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2: Oh, come in, you're my first patient. My first day, you know. I've just become an osteopath. The first osteopath in the clinic. Yeah. I'm very proud. I'm an osteopath. I'm a real-life osteopath. What is an osteopath?
3: Bones.
2: Bones. Oh, I can't see any bones. Oh, you've got some bones, have you?
3: Yes, they're inside.
2: Oh, well, let's have a look at them then.
3: No.
2: Got any scissors or a razor blade?
3: No. You're supposed to test my reflexes.
2: Oh, I see. Very good. Nothing wrong with your bones.
3: No, you test them by tapping them with a hammer.
2: Ooh, goody. A hammer.
3: A very little hammer.
2: A great big hammer.
3: A tiny little hammer.
2: An enormous great mallet, like this one.
3: No, that's not...
2: Pardon. Now, stick your elbow out. Oh, and your feet. Knees. Oh, what a pretty noise.
3: Ow!
2: Don't interrupt. All I want to hear is the crushing of bones. Oh, wasn't that tuneful? Hold out your puny little shoulders. Oh, that's brought up a nasty bump.
3: That's my head.
2: So it is.
3: Oh!
2: And all together now.

0: Yes, with a bone-shaking knockabout of the Angus Poon tune, or as it's called in Eurovision circles, Ferret on a String. We bring you direct from their triumphant tour of Rockall, Timbrook Taylor, John Cleese, David Hatch, Joe Kendall, and Wee Will Oddie. And for those of you who are none the wiser for that, here is the news read by John Otto Cleese.
1: Oh, no! I'm sorry, I'll read that again! Oh, yeah!

0: Are you there, Daphne Mulherin in Sydney?
1: Yes, Kenneth Stone, me I am.
0: Are you there, Mervyn Pike Striker in New York?
2: Why, yes, I'm here, William, and I'm hoping that why we're going to see some really why great play why here this afternoon. Why?
0: Harvey Streberg, are you there with us in Amsterdam?
3: We are here and waiting busily to be playing the game with you, Yutta.
0: And Herman Tank, are you there in Alaska with your team? Well, with Sydney, Alaska, New York, and Amsterdam on the line, and France, Sweden, Norway, Luxembourg, Japan, China, Burma, Jordan, and Buxton, Derbyshire waiting to join in, it's time for us to play Round the World Query.
3: Hello!
0: Each week we bring some well-known queries into the studio. And give them the well-known answers. Yes, with the technological miracle of radio, we bring you another of our round-the-world link-ups and another pointless quiz game. But before we start to play, can we have a score, please, from Oslo? Are you there, Oslo?
4: Yes, we are here. I'm being very, very, very, very well, thank you. And the score so far at the beginning is, of course, rest of the world nil, Great Britain 40.
0: Right. Well, with the score sheets nearly level, let's hear the rules from our mystery vice. Come in, mystery vice.
5: And the rules, quite simply, are each week, Great Britain wins. Each week, Great Britain wins.
0: Well, now we're ready to start, but before we do, let me say a word of thanks to all our technicians and the backroom bobbies here at the BBC who bring these people together from all parts of the world. Thank you, boys.
6: Yeah.
0: And now the first question for Amsterdam. Are you ready to take it, Amsterdam?
7: Hello, testing.
0: Hello.
7: Hello.
0: Hello. Hello. Well, Amsterdam seems to have gone for a second, so let's give the first question to London. London, will you identify, please, this sound?
8: A plate of fish and chips frying.
0: Well interrupted. Quite correct. And now it's your turn, rest of the world. Are you there, France?
9: Mayday, calling base.
0: Is that France?
9: Please help. My engine's failing. Is that the base? Base?
0: Is that France?
9: I'm throwing my joystick stuck.
0: Get off the air. This is a quiz program.
9: I'm under control. I'm on fire. I'm on fire. I'm coming down. I'm coming down.
0: Where are you coming down?
9: In France.
0: Well, will you ask France, how many eggs a mongoose lays? And whilst we're waiting, let's have another question for London. London, who or what is Apollo?
8: You put your HUD on Apollo when you go to Slipe.
0: I see what you mean. Abso-rightly snoot. Come in, Sydney. Your turn. Hello, Sydney. Well, New York, perhaps you can take it. New York. Oh, well, perhaps we'd better have the next question for London.
10: Have you quite ready here for a question?
0: Oh, good. Who's that? Amsterdam?
10: No, this is Germany.
0: Germany?
10: Yes, Germany.
0: But you're not playing Germany.
10: We are now.
0: I'm sorry, but you can't play. Come in Amsterdam.
10: We have cut off Amsterdam. Okay, quite ready here for a question, please.
0: Look, you're not playing.
10: You can't have Amsterdam back till we get our question.
0: Come in Denmark.
10: Or Denmark. We only want one sneaky little question.
0: Just one?
10: Yeah, just one.
0: Okay. Who won the war?
10: Germany, beating France in 1870.
0: Well, I'm sorry, you're wrong, wrong, wrong. It was Great Britain. And with that, can we have the final score, please, Oslo?
10: Certainly, Great Britain 60.
0: Well, that's marvellous.
10: Germany 400.
0: Was that you, Oslo?
10: Yes, it was us, Oslo.
0: Well, anyway, there seems to be some mistake in the final score.
10: No, there wasn't. We heard it quite clearly here in Germany, and we're all very delighted with our win. Germany, three cheers for the losers, Great Britain. Hip, hip.
0: We apologise for breaking your programme, and that brings us to the end of Round the World Link, which the miracle of radio brings to you entirely live. Entirely live. Entirely live.
11: Good morning. Can I give you a hand?
12: Oh, good morning. I'd like to buy a stocking. A nylon stocking. For a holder. And if you could hold some up. So that I could see them.
11: Stocking, sir, certainly. For your wife?
12: No, for me.
11: Pardon?
12: And her. For me, to give to her.
11: What size, sir?
12: What is what?
11: What size are her legs?
12: Whose legs?
11: Your wife's legs. The stockings go on her legs.
12: The stockings, yes.
11: What size?
12: My size.
11: Your leg size?
12: No, my head size. I want the stockings as wide as my head. My wife has wide legs.
11: Well, I'll just run a bit of tape round your head.
12: Yes, allow a little bit of slack for breathing.
11: Breathing?
12: Yes, my wife's legs breathe. Well, not a lot. How much are they?
11: 5 shillings a pair, sir.
12: Well, I'll take one.
11: One pair, sir.
12: No, one stocking.
11: I'm sorry?
12: I shall only need one. For my wife, you see, because she's only got one leg. And the other one's a wooden leg. And she can't stand anything on it, because it spoils the wood.
11: Just one, half a crown.
12: 2 and 6 months from £40,000 for 3 weeks. No, I'll take two. The other one will come in handy in case it tears during the getaway. The chase with my wife. We chase each other a lot, and she gets away.
11: 5 shillings, please.
12: May I try it on?
11: What?
12: Well, I'll just slip it on. If I put it on my head for size, you see if it's wide enough for my wife's legs. Leg, because my wife, Jane, likes a good fit. If you have only one leg, you do, you see? There.
6: How do I look?
11: Well, unusual.
6: Could you tell it was me?
11: No.
6: Would you recognise me? Just for example, say in court?
11: No.
6: Are you sure?
11: Quite sure.
6: Well, in that case, I...

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No, no, no.

0: How to laugh, all right. Now, everybody take your lips. You got them? Good. Keep them firmly either side of your teeth, right? Good. Now get your tongue out of the way on the floor of your mouth. Done that? Right. Now get your lips apart. Come on, get them apart. Come on, now get your teeth apart. And now work them up and down. Open close. Come on, work it. Right. Now you're all going to make a noise in your throat like an ah.
1: Ah.
0: Yes, but do it each time you work them down. Keep going like an ah, ah, ah, ah.
1: Ah.
0: And again, only with an H on the front.
1: Ah!
0: And again.
1: Ah!
0: That's okay. Now let's hear everybody. One, yes, you're going to be. Let's hear you. Right? Ready? And one, two, three. Two.
2: My wife, she is so bad. My wife, she is so bad. When she walks down the street.

0: but seriously.
1: Oh, I'm serious.
0: Yeah.

0: and gentlemen, I'm sorry I'll read that again, presents the latest in our series of tales from Shakespeare. In the first program, we studied the ideas of the bard, then later we looked at his poetry. In fact, we went from bard to verse. Then, 3 weeks ago, we presented his historic drama. Then it was comic, and this week it's tragic. Believe me. Anyway, we now give you Othello, or... The Moor of Venice. And here he is, the Moor himself.
1: How do, lads? I am Othello.
0: What was that?
1: A Yorkshire Moor.
0: No. Ladies and gentlemen, the magnificent 6.5 in Othello, the Moor the Merrier. Specially adapted for radio and renamed Gentian Sprunt Goes Mouse Pickling. Many years ago, there lived in Venice a young maiden, fair and chaste. Her name was Desdemona. She was called Desdemona because her father thought it more appropriate than Garfunkel. Often Desdemona would stay out very late. Her father, a man of considerable years and an enormous nose, used to worry about it and about his daughter. Till one night, realizing Desdemona wasn't home, the old man got out of bed and went to her nurse's room.
2: Emilia? Are you asleep?
3: Yes, I'm in bed.
2: Oh, I'm coming in.
3: Oh, good night.
2: Oh, Desdemona is not back yet.
3: Oh, good, be quick then.
2: Where is she? You should know. You're her handmaiden.
3: I've got her hand here. It's the rest of her that's missing. Anyway, she's quite old enough to know what she's up to.
2: Well, that's what I'm afraid of.
3: Don't you realize Desdemona is looking for romance and excitement? You gave her a lot, but these young men have something to offer which you haven't got.
2: I certainly...
3: Well, I wouldn't know about it anyway.
2: You're a liar. Anyway, I must find Desdemona.
3: Oh, all right. I'll ask my husband. He may know. Wake up, dear. Wake up, Iago. Do you know where Desdemona is?
4: Desdemona, the lovely maiden whom I love and adore. And I know it even now with Othello the Moor, whom I despise.
2: Oh, my poor baby, Amelia, stay here. Iago and I will go and find her. Adieu.
3: Adieu.
2: Adieu.
0: Without further ado, they rushed out. They rushed out into the main thoroughfare of Venice. Fantio ran after Iago all over Venice, in and out of the bars, near houses, up and down dark alleys, through drinking cellars and boarding houses.
2: Oh, wasn't that fun? Let's look for Desdemona.
0: So they continued their search until at last they came to Othello's house. The plot is thickening.
5: And follow the joke.
0: There was a soft light in his window and music playing.
4: Let's go in, and even now we may catch them in the foul act.
6: We'll gather round
2: the
6: spring again.
2: Oh, what a foul
0: there. And in a flash, Brabantio drew a sword.
7: Very good. Now draw a flower.
0: He roared at Othello.
2: Sir, you have ravished my daughter. I demand satisfaction.
7: Really? Whom do you mean that, baby, sir?
2: Desdemona, stand aside and let me run him through.
8: No, father. I stand between your sword and him, and I shall not move. My love holds me here.
9: And here.
7: And here, lady.
8: Oh, Daddy, won't you say it's all right?
2: It's wonderful, but not with him. Tomorrow, he shall... Tomorrow he shall go before the Grand Council, accused of abducting a minor.
8: But I'm not a minor, I'm a
2: shorthand typist. One more like that and you'll go too. He shall be hanged.
8: No, no.
0: So, next morning, they all went to see the Doge of Venice.
7: Where are you going?
2: We're going to see a man about a Doge.
0: They found him in the council chamber.
10: Sorry to keep you waiting. Now, what's happened?
2: My daughter has been snatched away from me and her purity infringed.
10: Who did it?
2: Othello. Well done, Othello.
10: I forbid it. Now, we all know Desdemona is very desirable.
11: Here.
10: Anyone would love her.
11: Here.
10: Othello obviously does.
11: Here.
10: I've seen him kiss her on the...
11: Where? Here.
10: And I think he must have her. Will anyone say nay?

0: That's enough, Horseflesh.
1: But at that moment, they were interrupted by the arrival of a messenger, hot foot from war.
2: Oh, my feet are hot. From Cyprus I have come 3,000 miles to bring this heavy message to my lord. Across the raging sea and briny deep, across the fleecy foam and wintry waves, 3,000 miles of ocean I could hardly keep afloat. My lord, it was not easy. I didn't have a boat.
0: Is there more? I can do Eskimo now.
2: News! Oh, yes. Oh, I bring a message from the governor of Cyprus.
0: What does he say?
2: He says, I fear I'm dying.
0: Yes, what else?
2: He says, eek, crumple, droop, drop,
0: Oh, dear.
1: My lord, look in his hand, the governor's message.
0: What does it say?
1: It says approximately, crumple,
0: This can only mean one thing.
1: You mean?
0: Yes. The governor is dead. Othello, you must take his post. There's 3 letters on the mantelpiece. Tonight you sail to Cyprus with your bride, Iago. You must travel by his side.
3: A pleasure, sir. I'll follow to be sure. For I'll not rest till I have slain the mowing machine.
4: Some editors prefer to read more. Some editors prefer to read the Beano or Tropic of Cancer or anything else, like Treat Yourself Properly and also the Madcap Movie Videos. So they sailed to Cyprus on a silver sea, and as they neared the shore, the people ran out to greet the boat.
5: Hello!
4: When they saw Desdemona, they marveled at her beauties.
6: Oh, what beauties!
4: Iago stood by, grinding his teeth.
3: Nice and sharp.
4: And plotting evil plots.
3: Plot, plot, plot.
4: Then suddenly he noticed a man in the shadows.
3: Mm. I observe, sire. You have eyes for Desdemona.
7: Mm, that's not all. Who are you?
3: I am Iago the Varlet.
7: Oh, I'm Cassio the Pansy.
3: Well, Cassio, I think you and the maiden have much in common. Her cherry lips, her almond eyes, her rosy cheeks, they could all be yours.
7: Yes, but I haven't got her legs, love.
3: Don't worry, I fancy you. Have one. I'm sorry, I'll read that again. Don't worry, I fancy you have won her respect. Tomorrow you must go round to Desdemona's for tea and try to touch her heart. Or if not her heart, do the best you can, whatever you can. Till then, drink like me.
7: Oh, we argue you're a brick.
3: No, I'm just a little stoned, but...
4: And so, next afternoon, Cassio went to it to woo Desdemona.
7: Twitcheroo, Desdemona.
8: Hark, that's jolly unusual. An owl in the middle of the afternoon. But listen, it coughs. Owls don't cough. Emilia, go down and see who it is.
4: Emilia tripped downstairs. And gently pushed open the door.
8: Who's there?
7: Oh, I've come to see the loveliest maid in Cyprus, that treasured nymph of eyes who sparkle like 1,000 stars.
2: Oh, this is so sudden.
7: I'm sorry, I want Desdemona.
2: Oh, well, it was fun whilst it lasted. She's upstairs taking tea. Will you come in for a bit?
8: Who is this, Amelia? Is it a tall, dark, handsome lover? Oh, I'm so excited. Perhaps he's a fine nobleman with splendid clothes and gentle ways. Or perhaps he's a soldier, yes, with bulging muscles and proud eyes. Tall and strong and passionate and irresistible. Oh, I can see him now.
7: Where?
8: Oh, it's you.
2: Look at him, all dressed up. He's quite wonderful.
8: Yes. You know, Cassio, you've got something most women would desire.
7: You're not having my silk handbag.
8: Oh, Cassio, kiss me. It's Othello and Iago back from work. Quick, hide behind the arras.
7: Oh,
8: and Cassio, my love. Take this little pink handkerchief.
7: As a love token?
8: No, your nose is running.
5: What's been going on here? Iago Dunbin, tell me that he saw a man coming up to your room.
8: Oh, I am undone.
5: So we see. Where is he?
8: Oh, please believe me. I was just practicing for you.
5: Where is he?
3: What's that beneath the arras?
5: Their shoes!
3: And what are those above them?
5: Knees, and what are those poking through?
3: Hands.
5: Hands, knees.
6: And boots. Ah,
5: give me a sword.
8: No.
5: Right.
3: Oh, one swine.
8: Oh.
3: In his hand, a little pink hanky.
7: It's not my hanky.
5: No. Oh, I died.
8: It's true. It's true, it's my handkerchief.
5: Your handkerchief. Yes, I recognize it. I gave it to you. That little pink handkerchief with the purple roses and yellow fairies and the map of Buxton on it.
4: Oh. He turned to leave, but Iago sprang forward.
3: Wait, Othello, isn't there something you've forgotten?
5: Oh, yes.
4: And so Othello strangled Desdemona. When he saw what he had done, Othello wept. A single tear, as pure as virgin crystal, tripped across his marble cheek. As 'twere a diamond or a bead of morning rain, and other drops flowed on in gentle grief.
9: Oh, I am slain. What's that awful moaning?
5: Desdemona.
9: Oh, there.
5: She done been unfaithful.
9: It wasn't her fault. It was a plot devised by my wicked husband.
5: Ha, ha, ha. I shall kill myself. I shall plunge a little jewel dagger into my wicked heart. But before I do it, there's one thing I must ask.
0: What? Anybody got a little jewel dagger?
3: Here.
5: Oh! Aye! Ah! It's not very sharp.

0: the hypnotic effect of the Angus Prune experience seeps into your souls. I needn't tell you that you've been mesmerized for the last half hour by Timbrook Taylor, John Cleese, David Hatch, Joe Kendall, and Bill Oddie. The scripts were by Eric Idle and Bill Oddie, with songs by Bill Oddie, and the music was provided by that conjurer at the keyboard, Leon Cohen, who also did the arrangements. The Wonder Show was produced as usual by Wonder Boy Humphrey Barclay. That's Wonder as in Wonder, Red, Red, Robin goes Bob, Bob, Bobbin. And I wish I was dead. So, tune in to the Light Fantastic next week to hear John Otto Cleese announce the fastest show on earth.
1: What is that vase?
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1: Once upon a time there was an engineer.
2: Choo-choo Charlie was his name, we hear.
1: He had an engine and he sure had fun. He used good and plenty candy to make it

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1: I'm crunching my polo, dear Liza, I'm crunching my polo, dear Liza, crunching.
2: The nicest thing about the mint with the hole is that it's smooth and never crumbles. You can eat polo without other people hearing. Try sucking them, dear Henry.
1: I can't, I've already crunched them all.
3: You know, some marmalades get some of their tang from added flavouring. 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

0: We present Arthur Lowe, John LeMessurier, and Clive Dunn in Dad's Army. The Royal Train, featuring John Lorry, Arnold Ridley, and Ian Lavender, with this week's guests, Bill Pertwee, Frank Williams, Larry Martin, and Stuart Sherwin. Here is the news, and this is John Snagg reading it. In the middle of 1942, as the days lengthen into double British summer time, the Nazi forces step up their offensive. German U-boats pound the convoy routes in the North Atlantic, Rommel is once more at the gates of Egypt, and on the Russian front, Hitler initiates a twin attack on the Caucasus and the Volga. 2,000 miles from the freezing waters of the Volga, in the waiting room at Warmington-on-Sea's railway station, the local Home Guard platoon are assembled.
1: Here we are, Mr. Wilson. One Tommy gun, oiled, and in first-class working order.
2: Thank you, Jersey. Looks absolutely delightful. Put it on the table, would you?
1: Here we are.
3: Hey, Sergeant Wilson.
2: Mm-hmm.
3: Will I make a brew of tea while I'm waiting for a cup, man, may you?
2: That's a good idea, Fraser.
3: Right, sir. You got the tea, Walker?
4: Yeah, here it is.
5: And here's the kettle.
3: Good. I'm sure the station master will no mind us just using his gas ring.
1: You got any idea what this parade's for, Mr. Wilson?
2: Not the foggiest, don't you know? We were just told a parade here at the station. Captain Mannering will then open the sealed orders and... They all have to be very smart.
1: Well, in that case, Mr. Wilson, you better do up your collar and cuffs.
2: What? Oh, thank you, Jersey, thank you.
6: Sure. Morning, everyone.
2: Oh, good morning, sir.
6: Good morning, sir. Sorry I'm a bit late. Had to pop into the chemist for Mrs. Mannering. They kept me waiting.
2: Oh, dear, dear, dear. Nothing serious, I hope?
6: No, not really. She doesn't sleep, that's all. It's the air raids.
2: Oh. Well, we haven't had any lately.
6: I know. She imagines them just the same. Pretty highly strung woman, you know.
2: Yes, yes, yes. So you say, sir.
6: Oh, slightest noise, she'll toss and turn till sunrise. Last night, the lid blew off the dustbin. Before you could say Jack Robinson, she was under my bunk with a gas mask on.
2: Gracious.
6: Yes. It took me 20 minutes to persuade her to come out. When she did, her nightgown was covered in fluff. Started to brush it off, and oh, dear. Terrible to do.
2: Well, couldn't you get her some sleeping tablets or something, sir?
6: Well, that's why I went to the chemist. Get this bottle of pills.
2: Ah.
1: We didn't have none of them modern medifications when we was in the Sudan, you know. We only had cascara and bicarbonate soda.
2: Well, I don't think they'd be very much help to Mrs. Mannering, you know.
1: You're right there, Mr. Wilson. Neither of them was much good for making you sleep. It was good for making you run and belch, though. A lot of running and belching when we were in
6: the Sudan. Oh, yes, I'm sure you did. Yes, never mind that. Anyway, let's hope these pills will do the trick for Mrs. Mannering.
7: Excuse me, Mr. Mannering. But do we know what we're parading for yet?
6: No, Pike. Not until I open these sealed orders in my pocket.
7: In that case, just be on the safe side. I'll take the Tommy gun, because I haven't had it for 3 weeks and 2 days, and it's my turn again today. If you can just let me get off the table, please. Excuse me, Mr. Manning, please.
6: Don't push me like that. Do it. Now look what you've done, you stupid boy.
7: Sorry, Mr. Mannering.
6: You've broken my bottle of pills.
7: Don't worry, Mr. Mannering. I'll pick them all up.
6: Be careful. 13 shillings worth there.
1: They're all broken glass mixed up with the pills, Mr. Mannering. Mrs. Mannering mustn't have broken glass. It can mean instant death.
6: Yes, well, I mean... just dust them over. You've got an envelope or something, Wilson? I could put them in.
5: I have a little bottle you can have, sir.
6: Have you got one?
5: Here you are, sir.
6: Oh, thank you. Here, just a minute. This has already got some pills in.
5: Oh, you could take those out there. They're already saccharine.
6: Oh, very well.
2: Well, they won't do Mrs. Mannering any harm, sir. Might even sweeten her nature.
6: Thank you, Wilson.
5: I started to use them when sugar was on ration. I thought they might help me slim. One tablet's supposed to be the equivalent of one lump of sugar.
6: Yes. So it says on the label. I think I'd rather go without myself than have saccharine. Anyway, thank you, Godfrey. This bottle will be perfect for Mrs. Mannering's pills.
3: Please, brute, Captain Mannering.
6: Well done, Fraser. We have a few minutes before the time appointed for me to open the sealed orders, so we'll have a tea break.
1: Captain Mannering?
6: Yes, John?
1: I've been worrying my brain box about why we've been sent to this station, and I think I've hit on it.
6: Have you?
1: Yes. I look at it this way, sir. Where there's stations, there must be trains. Don't you agree, Mr. Wilson?
2: Well, that seems eminently logical to me.
6: Misleading us anywhere, Joe.
1: Also, in the last war, when they decided they'd gone on long enough, the German generals all come along in a train and surrendered. And they've ended a lot of wars like that, you know, so ever since they've had trains. I think the generals like the conveniences of them.
6: Really?
1: If you were this, sir, do you think Hitler might be coming to surrender?
6: I don't think it's very likely, Jones.
7: Captain Mannering, when you read the sealed orders, will you have to eat them?
6: What on earth for?
7: So that they don't fall into the hands of spies or quislings.
1: I'd like to volunteer to eat your sealed orders, sir. I consider it a great honour, sir.
6: Oh, be quiet, Jones. Now, in about 30 seconds, it will be time to open them.
5: Captain Mannering.
6: Yes, Godfrey.
5: What time do you think we might be free?
6: Why do you ask?
5: It's just that evening lays on the wires at 8 o'clock. I saw her in Bittersweet, you know. I was most taken with her.
6: I'm sorry, Godfrey. We're on active service. I can't release you just because Evelyn Leigh happens to be on the wireless.
5: Jesse Matthews is on it as well.
6: All right, that'll do, Godfrey. All right, now stand by, everybody. I'm going to open the sealed orders.
1: Hey, that's no. The officer's about to open the sealed orders. Absolute silence while the officer opens the orders. I've got absolute silence now, sir.
6: Thank you, Jones. Right, here goes. Break the seal. Now, let's see. Good gracious.
1: What is it? What is it, Mr. Manning? Tell us what it is. I can't stand the suspension.
6: This really is the most exciting news. Now, listen carefully.
1: Listen carefully, everyone. The officer's about to divest himself of the secret order. Very exciting. Now, listen carefully.
6: Gather closer, men.
4: I see.
6: Not that close. Now, I don't want to talk too loudly. The secret must not be known by anybody outside this room.
1: No, outside the rooms.
6: 20 minutes from now, a train will pass through the station.
1: There you are. There you are. What did I say? I knew it had to do with trains.
6: It will contain the person of His Majesty, King George the Sixth.
1: King George the Sixth.
5: God bless him.
8: Ooh. What's he coming here for? The Rotary Club dance isn't until Saturday.
6: He's simply passing through on the royal train. Camouflaged, of course.
7: If he's camouflaged, Mr. Manu, now we will know it's him.
6: Not the king by the train. Right. Now listen very carefully. We have a dual function. One, to see that no unauthorized person goes near the train.
1: Right.
6: Two, to provide a guard of honor and to give the royal salute on the platform as the train steams past.
1: Oh, right.
6: Now, this is a great honor and absolutely secret.
1: Yes, yes. Secret.
6: Not a living soul must get the slightest inkling of what's happening.
9: Hey, Napoleon, has he been through yet?
6: Has who been through, Hodges?
9: The king, of course.
6: How did you know about that?
9: This is not an ice cream cornet I've got on my head, you know. It's a chief warden's helmet. I'm very important. I'll be back in a couple of minutes.
6: How on earth did he find out, Wilson?
2: Perhaps he was told in case there was an air raid.
1: Shall I fall the men in on the platform, sir, so we can have a quick practice for the guard of honour?
6: Good idea, Jones. Yeah, no. Wait a minute. That might give the game away to anyone passing by.
3: Hey, we could do it down here, sir, if we squeezed up a bit.
6: Yes, yes, we could, Fraser. Right, now fall in as quickly and as quietly as you can. Now, I shall give the word of command in a very low voice. Nobody must suspect that the king is on the train. Squaw. Squaw.
5: Oh, dear. I'll never get back in time.
2: Hold on, Mr. Manning, hold on. It's the station master.
6: Ah! Morning, Mr. Jenkins.
5: Oh, good morning, Mr. Mannering. Oh, dear, it's been one of those days, hasn't it? Oh.
6: Has it?
5: Well, you know, what with the king coming and me ticket collector down with the mumps and... Oh, now I've gone and come out without me boulder. Oh, I've got to go all the way home now to go and get it. I'll never come back.
6: Of course, being the station master, he would have to be informed. Right. Squad.
2: Sloop. Arms.
3: Excuse me, Mr. Mannering.
6: Yes.
3: Look, I've been thinking. I mean, some of them trains go through here at 60 miles an hour. I mean, by the time you said present arms and we've done it, the king will be halfway to Eastgate.
1: That's right, sir. He's quite right, sir. We ought to do it more swiftly. Imagine, if you will, us all waiting here on our tenterhooks. when suddenly you spy the train. Chuff, chuff, chuff, chuff, chuff, chuff. Ooh, ooh, ooh. And then you give the command. 1, 2, 3, there goes the king. 1, 2, 3, whoop, whoop. Or something like that. So, of course, you wouldn't have to drop your rifle. Would you?
2: Walker and Jones may have a point there, sir. Perhaps you ought to do it quicker.
3: Aye, but supposing the train comes in a crawl, we could be stood in the platform till old bones set. And, you know, sir, some of these old ones aren't really uptake, you know, sir. No.
6: Well, perhaps the solution is to have two versions. The slow present arms and the quick present arms. Let's try it, shall we? Quick present arms.
2: What?
6: No. Two small. No precision. Slope armsing him.
4: Hello! Oh, dear. Have we missed the king?
6: What are you doing here, Vicar?
4: Well, we've come to see the king.
6: And who, might I ask, is we?
4: Well, this is Alderman Bickerstaff. He represents the body temporal, as I represent the body spirit.
6: Oh, we can't have all these bodies listed in the platform.
2: Well, I represent the ARP.
6: I'm sorry, but we can't have crowds of people gawping at the king.
4: And why not, pray? He's just as much my king as yours, Captain Mannering.
6: Great Scott, he's here. Quick, men, outside. Line along the platform.
10: King's here. Don't panic, don't panic. Line up the platform for the king.
6: All right, quick, get into line.
10: Oh,
6: dress by the right.
10: Into line, like the officer says. Dress by the right for the king.
4: Oh, it's exciting.
6: All civilians to the rear, Vicar.
10: That's right, all civilians to the rear.
2: Here, don't you shove me, mate.
4: They're awfully rough, Mr. Hodges, aren't they?
6: Forward, and stop, out.
11: Up, 2, 3. Across, 2, 3. Down, 2, 3.
6: Here he comes, man. Chins in, chest out.
2: He's coming rather slowly, sir.
6: We'll do the slow present, then, Wilson. Pass it on.
2: All right, sir. Jones, we'll do the slow present, aren't you? Pass it on, will you?
1: Walker, we'll pass on the slow present, and then we'll present the slow pass.
4: It's slowing up, Mr. Mannering.
6: Slow present. Up!
11: 1, 2, 3. 1, 2, 3. 1.
1: I think it's going to stop.
4: Mr. Mannering, it's a non-corridor train. Here, perhaps the king wants to get out and have
6: a... That'll do, Walker. Definitely stopping. Wilson, have you got the red carpet?
2: Red carpet? I haven't got any red carpet. I mean, no one said anything to me about a red carpet. I mean, why should I have any red carpet?
6: Don't argue. Go and get one.
2: Now, where on earth are they going to find any red carpet today?
4: It doesn't look much like a royal train, does it?
7: Perhaps that's the camouflage.
2: Right, come on, Bob.
4: Hey, look, the driver and his mate are getting out. They don't look very pleased.
2: Perhaps they've had a royal reprimand.
6: Quiet, Joe. I say, excuse me, driver.
2: Sorry, mate, can't... Driver, we've got an urgent phone call to make. War on, no war, it's a damn disgrace.
12: I'd complain to steam maintenance if I were you.
2: This is what I'm going to do. Here, look, Bob, there. See if you can squeeze another cuppa out that pot while I get through to maintenance.
12: Rightio.
2: Hello? Put me through to steam maintenance. Snettlefold Station.
12: Those greedy gannets have had all the sugar. Hold on, there's a bottle of sacker in here. Ever tried it?
2: Oh, no. Better than nothing, I expect.
12: How many lumps?
2: 4. Yeah, I've got a sweet tooth.
12: Same as me. 1 tablet for each lump. There we are.
2: Hello? Snettlefold Station? It's Henry Burstall. I've got a complaint to make. I've got a ropey old steam brake wheel here. Eh? What's wrong with it? I'll tell you what's wrong with it. You know the boss and the wheel should be square. Well, I've got one that's round.
1: Captain Manning, how much longer do you want us to stay presenting your arms? Because mine are getting a bit tired.
6: Oh, stop complaining, Jones.
4: Yeah, Mr. Manning, this is a bit odd, isn't it? I mean, the king wouldn't travel in a train like this. It's too scruffy. Look at it.
6: That may be all part of some master plan to which we are not privy.
2: Oh, Captain Mannering.
6: No, Godfrey, say where you are. I wonder if there's an equerry anywhere.
1: Well, if there was, I think Godfrey would have found it by now.
2: Captain Mannering, I found a piece of carpet.
6: Well done, Wilson.
2: It's not terribly good, I'm afraid.
6: Coconut matting? That's hardly appropriate, Wilson.
2: That's the best I could do at such short notice. What's going on, Captain Mannering?
6: Ah, Station Master. I was just looking for His Majesty.
2: Well, you won't find him on there. That's the Snettlefold stopping train.
6: Of course it is. The king won't be on that.
2: Anyway, you left it here. It's blocking the line.
6: Well, the train driver, of course, he's gone into the waiting room.
2: Oh, I'll bet it's that Henry Burstall. Henry!
5: You're stopping the king.
9: Shh, that's supposed to be a secret.
5: Henry, get this lock shifted. Henry, did you hear what I said? Oh, wake up, Henry, and give over snoring when I'm talking to you.
6: They must be both dead drunk.
2: So I think, Mr. Mannering, they must have mistaken your wife's pills for saccharine.
9: Mistaken? Throat cold.
5: And how's the king going to get through with that train stuck there, old dear?
13: Can't we push it out the way?
9: Yeah, us and two elephants.
7: Mr. Mannering, I can drive it.
5: Oh, I'll have to get on the phone and get another driver from Snettlefold. Oh,
6: this will take ages.
5: Hello?
9: What's the king going to do? Be stuck here for at least half an hour.
7: Miss Mannering, I can drive it.
6: What's that pipe?
7: I can drive the train. I learned how to at the schoolboys' exhibition. There's nothing to it. Well,
2: do you think the station master will let us?
6: I won't even bother to ask him. Come on, outside, all of you.
5: Right. Come on, lads. Quietly now.
14: Hello, hello. Is that Snettlefold station? Warmington here, we've got a right to do here. Here, look, can you send me a driver?
9: Here, do you know what's happening?
14: No, just a minute, Mr. Hodges. I'm on to Snettlefold about a driver. Hello?
9: Look, you won't have a train for him to drive, mate. Mannering's lot are going to shift it.
6: Well, there's no need for everyone to cram onto the footplate.
9: Oh, I wouldn't have missed this for a whole pound. And you'll need me to switch the points at the siding.
5: I've got the first aid kit.
6: Oh, very well. Now, Pike, are you sure you know what you're doing?
15: Oh, yes, sir. It's child's play.
6: Very well. Off we go, then.
15: Aye, aye, sir. Full steam ahead. Full off.
2: Somehow I feel this is not an awfully good idea.
6: No stopping a wet blanket, Wilson. Put some coal on.
2: Well, where are the tongs?
6: The tongs? Get a shovel.
5: Oh, look, it's the station master waving us goodbye. Here, you lunatics! Where do you think you're going with that train?
9: There you are, you see, I told you.
5: They've no business to do that. Come back, stop!
4: Excuse me, but do you think they'll need this wheel thing?
5: Wheel thing? That's the steam brake wheel. It should be on the brake.
9: Where did you get that from, Vicar?
4: Well, it's just lying on the table in the waiting room. Why, is it important?
5: Important? I'll say it is. Without that, they can't stop the train.
4: Can't stop the train?
5: No.
9: Blimey, come on then, Vicar. Let's get after them. Come
4: on, very well, Mr. Hodges.
13: I'm enjoying this, Mr. Mannering. I'm really enjoying this episode.
6: You know, Wilson, ever since I was a little lad, I've always wanted to drive a train.
2: Have you read it, sir?
6: Use a bit more speed, Pike.
7: Yes, Mr. Mannering, here we go.
16: Hey, pick up the man on him, look. Look, the vicar and the warden are chasing down the line about the like souls possessed.
6: I think they're disappointed because they didn't get a ride.
8: I think that'll be far enough, Mr. Mannering. If you slow down now, I'll jump off here and change the points.
6: Right, Pike. Slow down.
7: Yes, Mr. Mannering. Oh, that's funny.
6: What is?
7: Well, on this knob here, there should be a little wheel, only there isn't.
6: I shouldn't worry about the small technical details, Pike. Just stop the train.
7: I can't. The little wheel that's missing is the one that works the brake.
6: What? Stupid boy, I thought you said you knew how to drive the thing.
7: Well, I do, but I can't stop it without a brake, can I?
6: Don't take that tone of voice to me. Just a minute. What does this lever do?
7: Don't pull it. It makes you go faster.
2: Well, how can we stop it, Frank?
7: We can't.
13: We can't stop the train. Don't panic. We can't stop the train.
2: Surely if we just turn the power off, we'll slowly come to a stop.
6: That's right, Wilson. Good thinking. I'll turn the power off. Here.
7: That's turning on, Mr. Mannering. We're going faster now.
8: Well, the train's going to freewheel anyway, because it's downhill from here all the way to Snettlefold.
16: Look, sir. The vicar and the warden are still following us.
9: Come on, Vicar, keep up.
4: Well, I'm doing the best I can, Mr. Hodges, but I keep tripping on the sleepers.
9: Oh, well, pick your skirts up, then.
4: It's not a skirt, Mr. Hodges. It's a cassock.
9: Oh, same thing. Look, we've got to catch them up. I tell you what, imagine someone's just run off with a Sunday collection and you're chasing after them.
4: With the congregations I've been getting lately, it wouldn't be worth the bother.
9: Look, we've got to catch them. They can't stop the train without this wheel. You better say a prayer for them or something.
4: One can't just do these sort of things to order, Mr. Hodges.
9: Hey, come back! We've got your wheel! We've got your wheel!
16: Come on, Mannering. I think the warden's trying to tell us something.
6: Pay no attention, they're only jealous. Now look, If there's a train standing at Snittlefold Station and we smash into it, there could be hundreds killed and injured. We've got to stop this train.
13: Perhaps the vicar could help us.
6: I don't quite see how, Jones.
13: Well, perhaps he could interpolate with a higher authority.
6: I don't think the vicar has any influence with the Southern Railway.
13: A bit higher than that, sir.
8: Here, how about if we fasten one end of a rope to the train and lasso a telegraph pole? I mean, that might stop it.
6: I hardly think that's practical, Walker. You don't have any ropes for a start.
13: Well, when we was in the Sudan, them whirling dervishes had a wrinkle they used to employ when they wanted to stop a train.
7: What was that, Mr. Jones?
13: They used to put dynamite under the railway lines. That always stopped them.
6: Yes, thank you, Jones.
13: Very effective, that was.
5: Excuse me, sir.
6: Yes?
5: I've been thinking, this great big lever here must do something.
7: He does, Uncle Arthur. It makes it change gear to go faster or go backwards.
8: Well, if we put it in reverse, wouldn't that stop the train?
7: Yeah, it might do.
13: Either that or blow it up.
6: If there's the slightest chance of us running into the train at Snittlefold, anything's worth a try. Do you know what to do, Pike?
7: I think so, Mr. Mannering.
6: Right, go ahead.
7: Yes, Mr. Mannering. Here goes, then. Stand by. I want to pull it now.
13: Oh, what's happening? Everything's suddenly shaking. The old wall's turning upside down. I'm going.
6: Steady, Jones, steady. You're going to fill out of the cab, then.
13: Oh, dear.
6: All right, I've got you.
13: Oh, you saved my life, Mr. Manning. You saved my life. Where would I be without you, sir? I could let you have some nice chocolates for that, sir.
6: Never mind that now.
8: Blimey, I thought we'd all had it then.
7: We're stopping, Mr. Manning. We're stopping.
6: Well done, Pike.
4: Here, Vicar, the train stopped.
17: Oh, thank goodness.
8: I wonder how they managed that.
17: Well, God moves in a mysterious way.
6: Yeah, very mysterious if you ask me. It's coming backwards now.
4: What?
6: The train's coming backwards.
17: Are you sure?
6: What do you think that is, a Scotch mist?
17: Oh, dear, that means they're heading straight back to Warmington Station.
6: Yeah, straight towards us. Well, don't just stand there gawping. Give me the wheel. I'll chuck into them as they come past.
13: We're going backwards, Mr. Manning. We're going back.
6: I'm well aware of that, Jones. Not a very clever suggestion of yours, Washington Wilson, pulling that lever.
5: Don't try to be helpful, sir. Perhaps we should try some of these other levers.
6: Good grief, don't touch anything else. I was taking off next.
16: You can't, Manning.
6: Yes, Fraser.
16: The Becker and the Warden are still waving. I'm sure they've got something. Tell us, sir.
6: I've told you, Fraser. Ignore them.
8: Quiet, Becker. Here they come. I'm going to chuck the wheel into the cab as they go past.
17: Right you are, Mr. Hodges.
8: Here they are.
18: Mannering! Mannering! Here's your wheel! Catch!
17: Oh! I think Jones caught it, Mr. Hodges.
13: I've just been strapped by something, Mr. Mannering.
6: What? Good Lord. It's the wheel. Where did that come from?
13: Our prayers have been answered, Mr. Mannering. It's manna from heaven.
16: Well, not quite so high as that, son. It's the vicar.
6: Quick. Here's the brake wheel. Get it on.
7: Right you are, Mr. Mannering.
16: There we are. Hey, we're getting off near the station, Captain Mannering.
6: All right, Fraser.
7: We're slowing down, Mr. Mannering.
6: Well done, Pike.
16: Hey, I can see the station master. He's changing the points. That means he's going to send us into a siding.
6: Well, that's a relief. We'll just get through before the Royal train arrives.
8: Just a minute.
6: What's that?
16: Good sakes, that'll be the King's train, and we're still on the main line.
13: The King's coming, and we're still on the main line. Don't panic! Don't panic! Don't panic!
6: Quick, Pike, more speed. We've got to get into those sidings.
7: More speed it is, Captain Mannering.
6: Come on, let's get more coal on.
5: Right, sir.
16: It's getting nearer, sir.
6: Give it all you've got, Pike.
7: Right, Miss Mannering.
6: Keep stoking, Wilson.
5: I'm doing my best, sir, but this coal is so awfully dirty.
6: Just keep stoking. Pike, give her everything she's got.
7: She's going flat out, Mr. Mannering. The pressure's right up. She won't take much more. The boiler's nearly burst in.
16: Captain Mannering, I was wondering if I...
6: Don't be ridiculous, Godfrey. Can't you see we're under pressure?
16: I have a similar problem myself. We're going to make it, sir. We're going to make it. We're just going into the sidings. No.
6: Well done, man.
13: The King's train's coming up, sir. Do you think it might be suitable for us to give him a salute as we go past?
6: Well, a bit of cheer wouldn't do any harm.
13: Get ready to cheer the King, then. Get ready to cheer the King. We're just going to pass him now.
6: Right, man. Three cheers for His Majesty.
13: Hip, hip.
8: Hold on. That's a goods train. The King wouldn't be on that.
9: Walker, I've told you the train would be camouflaged.
8: Oh, yeah? Where's the king sitting in? Among them boxes of fish?
3: Mannering, do you not think we should slow down a wee bit or else we're going to bump into those buffers?
9: What? Oh, yes, but, right, Mike. Slow down.
7: Aye, aye, Captain Mannering.
9: Right, steady as she goes.
7: Steady as she goes, Mr. Mannering.
8: Blimey, you're not talking to Queen Mary, you know.
9: That'll do, Walker. Right, ease her into the siding, Mike.
7: Right, Mr. Mannering.
9: Apply more brake.
7: More brake it is, Mr. Mannering.
9: Easy now.
7: Easy it is.
8: Stand by to let go, anchor.
9: Stand by to let go, Walker. Full brake, Mike.
7: Full brake it is, Mr. Mannering.
9: Well done.
3: Hey, Mannering.
8: Look outside. Here's the station master.
9: Oh, Mr. Jenkins.
3: Now, look here, Mannering. What the dickens?
9: Oh, it's quite all right, Mr. Jenkins. We want no thanks. Were you doing our duty?
3: Oh, were you?
9: His Majesty's train was able to go through unimpeded.
3: What are you talking about? That wasn't the King's train.
9: It wasn't?
3: No, that was the fish train from Seathorpe. The King changed his mind and decided to go by air.
9: By air?
3: Well, that's what I said. Only I gather he's having a bit of trouble with the plane. Oh, dear. His pilot's been taken ill and they've had to land at this gate aerodrome.
7: Captain Mannering?
9: Yes, Pike.
7: If his pilot's been taken ill, if it's no one else... Well, I was wondering, possibly...
9: Certainly not, Pike.
7: I had a go at the schoolboys exhibition. It's ever so easy. I'm sure I could. If you just let me have a go.
3: Please, I'll go.
0: That episode of Dad's Army, based on the original television series by Jimmy Perry and David Croft, you heard Arthur Lowe as Captain Mannering, John LeMessurier as Sergeant Wilson, Clive Dunn, Corporal Jones, John Lorry, Private Fraser, Arnold Ridley, Private Godfrey, Ian Lavender, Private Pike, Bill Pertwee, Chief Warden Hodges, Frank Williams, the Vicar, Larry Martin, Private Walker, Stuart Sherwin, the Station Master, Fraser Carr, the Train Driver, and Michael Middleton as the Driver's Mate. The Royal Train was adapted for radio by Michael Knowles and Harold Snowd and produced by John Dias.
19: Another collar with city dirt? That dirt edge needs mild green fairies cleaning edge. Concentrates where powders can't. Right on the dirt.
20: Even on city dirt.
19: What? Fairy has the cleaning edge.
21: Yes, it's for you. It's your dinner. It's called Cupboard Love. Cupboard Love's different. Comes in a packet, not a tin. See this foil pouch? Keeps it moist and squeezy. That's right. It's a new kind of cat food. Moist. It's good for you. Like it?
22: New Cupboard Love. What the well-cared-for cat has for dinner.
23: I came across Mr. Kipling in the meadow by the church. If I'd painted that spire once, he said, I'd painted it a dozen times. He offered me an apple pie. An artist needs inspiration, he explained. Golden short-crust pastry, delicious apple filling, and just the right amount of sugar sprinkled on top. But then, when it comes to the little details, Mr. Gibley does have an exceedingly good eye.
24: 31 1/2, 32, 33, 35, 40, and 10 is 50, and 50 is a pound. At first, when you are given change in new money, it may sound rather odd. So if you're puzzled by 31 1/2, 32, 33, 35, 40, and 10 is 50, and 50 is a pound, think decimal. Now there are 100 new pence in a pound. Think decimal. That way you'll find shopping simple.
25: I'm crunching my polo, dear Liza, I'm crunching my polo, dear Liza, crunching.
26: The nicest thing about the mint with the hole is that it's smooth and never crumbles. You can eat polo without other people hearing. Try sucking them, dear Henry.
25: I can't, I've already crunched them all.
27: Will you credit it? 50-odd years of bake it same old always. Now top brass at always tell me they want an alternative. Still with same wheat germ goodness, but a bit softer like and less crusty. I told them I'm too old to change my ways now. I'll put one at lads onto it. Very nice, young Harold. If you like that sort of thing.
28: 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A new softer hovis.
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2: Hello and welcome again to the News Quiz. 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
1: Visitors to a safari park in the West Midlands were shocked when a rhinoceros attempted to have sex with their Renault Laguna. A spokeswoman for the park apologised, describing the rhino as a bit of a lad.
2: Thanks to Rex Shaw for that. Let's meet the teams. Please welcome, first on my right, Francis Ween and Andy Hamilton. And challenging them on my left, Alan Corran and Jeremy Hardy. Francis, the traditional easy question goes to you. Who wishes we hadn't been put in the picture about pictures?
4: Well, thanks a lot. That's a bundle of laughs, isn't it? It's about the Iraqis.
2: It is.
4: It's not really a very nice story at all. The American media are full of these horrendous pictures of GIs mistreating and humiliating their Iraqi prisoners. And George Bush, amazingly, had to go on Arabic TV to try and mend some fences. And he said he was going to punish the guilty. Donald Rumsfeld, in fact, I think it is, because he holds Rumsfeld responsible and has told him to go and sort himself out. But then, you know, this tragic story, rely on the Daily Mirror to turn it into farce by publishing a lot of transparently faked photographs done, I imagine, in a car park somewhere off the M6, it may well be that British troops did do things like that, but I don't think they did them in those particular pictures. They're like a sort of crime watch reconstruction. By the time the repeat goes out, it may be that the editor of the Daily Mirror has been arrested, with any luck. Couldn't happen in my city.
10: I have to say, having grown up in Aldershot, I wouldn't be that surprised by the behaviour of a British soldier. I mean, to be honest, growing up in Aldershot in the 60s and 70s, we were thinking of calling in the IRA as a peacekeeping force.
11: Well, I felt that Piers Morgan ought to have been possibly questioning the veracity of soldiers who come up to him and say, would you like to buy these photographs of us torturing people?
10: I think the Mirror's gone downhill since Piers Brosnan took it over. The best editor... best editor they ever had was Sean Connery, definitely.
2: President Bush and Prime Minister Blair have been forced to spend much of the week defending their troops after the publication of photos apparently showing the abuse of Iraqi detainees. In the UK, military insiders have claimed that the Mirror's photographs of alleged British torture were faked, pointing to the quality of the pictures, the uniforms worn by the men, and the fact that their equipment appears to be in working order. Andy, why are party people now all promises this week?
11: Oh, this is all the manifestos came out for the European elections, which are going to be used as a kind of rehearsal, really, probably for the general election. And it's a very difficult election for Blair, because his approval ratings are very low, because he's perceived as being 8 months pregnant with George Bush's baby now. So Labour came out with a very negative campaign which sought to hark back to Michael Howard's past under Thatcher about Britain is working again, don't let the Tories wreck it, I think was the very catchy slogan. And Michael Howard appeared in front of an astonishingly blue blackdrop, which made him look very unreal. And I think they've installed fairy lights behind Michael Howard's eyes. If you watch him, there's something glittering behind his eyes, which makes, even if he just says hello, it looks sinister. I think they should take them out. Anyway, his manifesto is, Britain is, will work under us or some rubbish. And the Liberal Democrats, they've brought out their manifesto as well.
4: Charles Kennedy's manifesto is rather good. It's going to be a bestseller. It's called Eats, Drinks and Doesn't Leave.
2: This week, Labour, the Conservatives and the Liberal Democrats all launched their local election manifestos. Labour manifesto boasts of a strong economy, saying there are now 1.8 million more jobs than there were in 1997. Unfortunately, they're all in Bangalore.
10: Tony Blair used to be Michael Howard's shadow, didn't he? You wouldn't think Michael Howard is the sort of bloke to have a shadow.
2: Jeremy, which company can't even deliver a second-class service?
10: This will be the Post, which used to be called the Post and is now called Postica. Oh, And people are saying that the posties are nicking the mail. I don't think that's true. And reading between the lines, what happens is they put the wrong things in the wrong letterbox, which is understandable, because some people have... Have you ever delivered leaflets around people's houses? People have weird letterboxes, like people have brushes to stop you delivering dusty letters to them. And so posties get fed up and just think, oh, if there's a door you can get stuff through, just bung it through and let the neighbourhood sort it out at their leisure. So you get a load of posts through to various people in South London. You think, oh, God, I should walk that round there because it's round the corner, but I was going to spend all day faffing around and dozing off, so... Oh. It was 9 o'clock. Well, I'd be time for bed in another 14 hours. So, well, I won't take it today. And another day goes by, and after a week you think, well, I can't take it now. They'll think I'm weird. I think I've been looking, steaming it open. They'll think, why have I helped? Oh, what am I going to do? Well, I'll repost it. And then you don't get round to reposting it. And a couple of years go by, you think, well, they'll have moved or be dead now. So you throw it away. And that's what happens. It's not stolen at all.
2: I think that was right, actually. New report estimates the Royal Mail loses 14.4 million letters every year. Many critics see this latest damning report as conclusive proof that philately will get you nowhere. Alan, listen to this. The wheels on-

0: who's been bussing in the vote this week?
1: Oh, this is America.
0: It is.
1: Yes, it is. It is Bush.
0: It is.
1: And it's that amazing billionaire who's supporting Kerry. And they're whizzing this handful of demented people who are going to vote for them from state to state and county to county, and it's all gerrymandered. They're fiddling the primaries or whatever they're called. There's a lot of stuff about Kerry's campaign medal as well, which is purple art he got for cutting himself while shaving, it turns out. A serious zit opened up on his chin and they gave him a purple heart and he is now entitled to be President of America.
2: That's why Bush has made this big appeal on Al Arabiya. And he wants to find all the American, Arab and Muslim voters and meet them and find out their opinions and then get his brother to take their names off the electoral register.
0: President Bush has started his re-election campaign with a bus tour of key election battlegrounds. George W. said he's looking forward to visiting some of America's most famous and influential states, including Mexico, Canada and Rumford. And at the end of round one, everyone is level. Let me start round two with a classified ad from Bexhill's Ad News free sheet.
3: Large hand-knitted man with hand-knitted camera, rolled umbrella and glasses, £3.
0: Thanks to Lord Nicholas Morgan for that. Lord Nicholas Morgan. Francis, what bird shoutest of summer in full-throated ease?
4: That's Keats, that is.
0: It is.
4: It's about nightingales.
0: Mm-hmm.
4: In Germany, there's been a survey in Berlin, I think, and it found that the noise in cities is now so great that the poor old nightingales have to yell to make themselves heard. And so they're singing louder and louder and louder, especially during the morning rush hour. They have to obviously bellow out their dawn chorus.
1: It's the noise of the marching, probably, isn't it?
4: And they're singing at, I don't know, 93 decibels or something now, which apparently is above the legal maximum for noise in Germany. So they could technically be prosecuted for not wearing ear protection. Because I think it's 85 decibels, the limit.
5: I read the report, and they said it only exceeds permitted noise levels if the nightingale is singing right next to your ear. Well, the nightingale's not that bold a bird. Now, a robin might do that, because they're very territorial. If you're sitting on the chair in their part of the garden, they might come and holler down your ear. But I think the nightingales are more retiring.
4: Well, actually, I've got a cockerel at home, the last survivor of my chickens, and he starts crowing at about 3 or 4 in the morning.
5: Oh, I bet your neighbours love you. But is he your cockerel?
4: Yeah. We used to have dozens, but the fox ate all the other ones. And this poor old cockerel, the one survivor, was so traumatised that he's on permanent jet lag. He thinks it's dawn in the middle of the night.
5: Can't you get him a hood without...
4: I was actually thinking of hiring a nightingale to outshout him.
2: I'd hire a fox if I were you.
5: Why has the fox left that cockerel alive, though? It must be for a reason.
1: Because Francis lives in a 15th-floor flat. And a fox can't reach the buttons. That would be my bet.
0: Researchers in Berlin have discovered the noise in cities is so bad that birds have to shout to be heard. In their study of nightingales, the team also discovered that only those males who have no partners sing. This also holds true for humans at karaoke evenings. Andy, whose hip and happening freebies have come under joint attack?
5: Is it to do with hip joints?
0: Yeah.
5: As in the body?
0: Yes.
5: Doctors are taking bribes to give hip replacements to people who already have two hips. So there are people... it's a very serious issue. We're becoming a nation of three-hipped cripples. You might have gathered I don't know the inside sort of story on that. Well, but as a hypochondriac, I am really interested. So what is the story, Simon?
1: They're hip companies, which don't do very good hips. They come around with a van in the middle of the night, and they've got these balsa wood and plastic hips. But certain susceptible doctors who want a weekend for two on the sunny Polish Riviera go off with hip companies, and they get breakfast in bed and all that, and they come home and find some poor sod and put a hinge on him. Six brass screws and a like that, and...
0: How many hips do we have? Are we saying hips? I thought it was just the one, or are there two separate?

0: six brass screws and a like that. And
1: how many hips do we have? We say hips. I thought it was just the one, or are there two separate ones?
0: One hip.
1: You've got two hips.
0: That would be silly.
1: I can't see inside.
2: Is that why cowboys walk like that? Because they've got...
3: Well, I'm not a doctor, Simon, but I think you'll find that there's more than one hip.
1: Oh, okay. Good.
3: But, you know, I think you need an X-ray to find that out.
4: The Public Accounts Committee has criticised surgeons who accept freebies from the manufacturers of artificial hips and the increasing use of joints that haven't been properly tested. Recipients of the untested hip joints were furious, saying they felt the surgeons had stitched them up. Jeremy, listen to this.

0: Jeremy, why is sending women back to the kitchen sink striking a blow for feminism?
1: Somebody, Equal Opportunities Commission, is trying to encourage there to be more women plumbers, which is a good idea, because you can't get a plumber. And the plumbers that you can get, let's be honest... Well, there's one question... There's one question you should never ask your plumber, which is... Now, Graham, tell me the truth. I'm not going to be angry if you tell me the truth. Are you really a plumber? And they'd always say, well, Jeremy, I mean, by all means, phone British Gas, but, I mean, it will cost you. You think, yes, but that's because they use metal, Graham. Bamboo is decorative but porous. So the ladies are being encouraged not to merely have fainting fits and practice sitting on horses sideways, but to take a jolly good dose of smelling salts, get their toolboxes and get to grips with modern radiators. And I'm all for it, frankly.
2: Well, I did get a plumber in last summer to do a little bit of work on there's a sort of outside tap with a pipe and just needed a bit of stuff done to it. And he spent hours making a complete mess of everything. And after hours and hours of this, he turned to me and said, sorry, I think you have to get someone else in. Pipes have never been my forte.
3: I don't mean to sound sexist, but I'm going to. I don't see how women can be trained to be plumbers. I mean, I don't see how they can be expected to master essentially male skills like going, mmm. How are they going to do that noise? And then, and also, I'm not confident that women will be able to master that very cryptic answer to how long it's going to take, you know, which is, how long is it going to take? Well... Yeah. Women's diaphragms aren't built to make that noise. You know, it'll come out much more squeaky. It won't be as enigmatic.
1: Problem's going to be, they'll say, well, I could put the rad under the window, but then, of course, it's going to clash with your coasters. See, if you replace those coasters, then you've got a problem with your napkin rings, and the whole kitchen's going to have to come out.
0: A new report says more women should be trained as plumbers to counter the UK's severe shortage. Male plumbers don't understand why women want to get into the trade, as female plumbing is a complete and utter mystery to most men. Alan, why are men always keeping their eye on the hourglass?
4: The way in which men fancy women who are 36, 22, 38, which sort of pictures the Daily Mirror used to have, and a scientist who lives alone in a small room in a university with a video screen and a lot of films, has worked out that his desire exactly corresponds to the proper genetic approach to a woman's body, in that if she looks like that, she'll have good babies.
3: It rang very true, I thought, as a piece of research, that men are attracted to women for evolutionary reasons because, you know, that shape they know will be the most fertile for the propagation of the species, because that is a conversation you hear among men in pubs all the time. God, look at that girl over there. She's got the kind of body that is the most fertile for the propagation of the human species.
0: A team of scientists in Krakow claims to have found biological evidence of Western male...
3: Yeah. That was that bloke there laughing at Krakow. They're making up their own jokes now. This is the beginning of the end for us.

0: A team of scientists in Krakow claim to have found biological evidence of Western males' preference for women with an hourglass figure. Study group were divided into large breasts, narrow waist, large breasts, broad waist, small breasts, narrow waist, and small breasts, broad waist. A further category of large breasts, broad waist, massive gut was abandoned when the team realised they were studying John Prescott. And at the end of round two, Alan and Jeremy are 1 point ahead. Before we start the final round, here's a cutting taken from a tourist leaflet for the French town of Avalon.
1: Historically, Avalon was often burned, pillaged, and its inhabitants slaughtered or decimated by outbreaks of plague. The tourism office wishes you a pleasant stay.
0: Thanks to Bill Good of Primrose Hill for that. Francis, listen to this.

0: Why won't the fat lady be singing till she's pitched her tent, smoked a funny cigarette and got herself covered in mud?
1: The English National Opera are going to be performing at the Glastonbury Festival this year. They're doing part of the Ring Cycle. Bit of a turn-up for Glastonbury. I think most people who go there imagine it's something you get on your mobile phone, the Ring Cycle. But they'll soon find out, because they're going to be blasted out of their tents on a Sunday morning by the sound of that, the Ride of the Valkyries, and then they're going to be strafed by helicopter gunships.
2: So they're going to do this in a field?
1: Yeah.
2: Well, that's going to annoy the nightingales no end, that. There'll be nightingales with bloody loudhailers going...
0: This year's Glastonbury Festival is to feature opera for the first time, with the ENO performing part of Wagner's Ring Cycle. Opera and pop haven't clashed quite as spectacularly as this since that terrible day when Pavarotti accidentally sat on Kylie. Andy, what one act of rebranding is a load of number twos?
2: I'm not being thick.
1: No, I know this because I travel on these trains quite often.
0: Okay.
1: In East Anglia, for the last few years, they've had a wonderful rail company called Anglia, which is proper old-fashioned trains. They run on time. You get kedgeree and kippers in the breakfast car, all that sort of thing. And so, of course, they lost their franchise in April. And it was given to a company called One. And I was there on Ipswich Station the following week. And I noticed that whereas they used to say, you know, the 7:30 Anglia service to London, Liverpool Street, is from Platform One, they said the 7:30 One service to Liverpool Street, which caused some confusion. And it's caused so much confusion that they've now had to drop it.
2: That's like that other rail company who played a lot of money in marketing people, and it was a disaster because they called it cancelled.
1: On the first week, there's this little branch line from Ipswich to Woodbridge, and normally at peak times they have a couple of carriages on it. And that week they put it down to one carriage, so it was absolutely crammed. And the guard said, "This is the new One train service."
0: East Anglia's latest train service franchise has caused untold confusion by rebranding itself under the name One. The new train service has caused massive confusion in East Anglia, where people cower in fear and awe as the shiny metal beast thunders through the fens at speeds of up to 5 miles an hour. Jeremy, who's put the bite on false teeth?
3: Is this grow your own teeth?
0: Yes.
3: You can now, instead of having dentures or implants, you can get stem cells put in the holes where your teeth have been pulled, and they will grow into something, but you've got to nudge it into the right thing, because a stem cell can grow into anything, apparently. So you could end up with an elbow in your mouth. Something like that. You could end up with all kinds of things in your mouth. In the Navy. Madam? No, but the thing is, you might want to have a hand in your mouth and then it could sort of, like, brush your teeth in the day, discreetly after meals, without you having to get a toothbrush out. Save toothbrushing misery by having a handy hand in the mouth. There's all kinds of things you can grow in the mouth. Germs, friendly bacteria, unfriendly bacteria, nodding acquaintance bacteria.
2: I'm very concerned about this stem cell research because the technology seems to be advancing very quickly, and they are talking about a situation where, you know, if somebody loses an arm, say, in an industrial accident, you know, you would be able to grow them a new arm from the stem cells. Well, I just think this has very serious implications for health and safety, because I think people will get very reckless and careless if they think, shall I put the guard on that dangerous machine? Because it could rip my arm off. Oh, what the hell? I've got 12 in the fridge back home. It completely alters the way you look at your life if you know you can grow new bits.
3: Also, if they grow, it's only going to look right for quite a short time, isn't it? Most of the time, it's going to be too small or too big. And there'll just be that golden honeymoon period when your arm is the right length. And after that, you start looking like a bouncer.
0: A team at the Dental Institute of King's College London, led by Professor Paul Sharp, has come up with a way for people to grow new teeth using their own stem cells. The technique is still under development. At present, it has only been shown to work on mice, horses and Janet Street Porter. Alan, which cocky so-and-sos are terrorising Cookley?
4: It's peacocks.
0: It is.
4: language.
5: It's this village in the middle of somewhere. Always described as sleepy. They're always sleepy villages. And this one is sleepy no longer, because 14, count them, peacocks have turned up and are eating cars. And no, they are. They're tearing this place apart and slashing people with their fearful beaks. And the peacock turns out not to be an attractive thing at all, but extremely unpleasant, feral animal that will have your leg off as soon as look at you. And they have descended en masse on this village in Hampshire. And there is no way of getting rid of them because they are a protected national treasure and you can't shoot peacocks or stuff them.
3: So a peacock can break your swan. People think the peacock is a bird, but it's actually a land-living shark.
2: They're very stupid birds as well, because I remember it being in a castle in Scotland and being highly amused watching this peacock attacking its reflection in a bin for hours.
0: It's the villagers of Cookley in the Wye Forest who are being terrorised by a group of 14 cruel and vicious peacocks. According to Greek myth, the eyes on a peacock's tail were stolen by Hermes from Argos, which is disgraceful when you realise how reasonable most of their prices are. Before we reveal the final scores, let's hear the cuttings the teams have brought along. Francis.
1: This is from the TV listings in The Bulletin, which is an English-language newspaper for British expats in Brussels. Sunday, April the 25th, BBC Two, Bible Mysteries. This programme explores the belief that the Book of Revelation is a guide to one of the greatest riddles of all, the date for the end of the world. Postponed from Sunday, April the 11th.
0: Andy.
2: This is from Marion Barton, and it's a property advert. New, a most impressive, fully detached, 5 double-bedroom family house. Superb living room, dining room, study, bedroom, 5 playrooms, 4 en suite, charming gardens, WC, no chain.
0: Jeremy.
3: This was sent in by Albert Riley, who lives in Germany. It says, frozen out, a German man who survived 5 days in the Alps in freezing temperatures by eating snow has been fired because he missed work. Aeronautical engineer Thomas Milnick received written notification of his dismissal while doctors at the hospital were deciding whether to amputate 6 of his frostbitten toes.
0: Ooh.
3: Hard but fair.
0: Alan.
5: Mine's from the Brighton Argus, Simon. It reads, the whorum sign at the entrance to the village from the Heathfield direction has been knocked down by vehicles many times, but its future should now be secure, the parish council heard at last week's meeting. Councillor David Finch said that previously cars had hit the sign and then bounced off it into a nearby oak tree. Now that the sign had been resighted behind it, motorists would have to hit the tree first.
0: Thank you, Alex, for the final score. Francis and Andy have done incredibly well, but Jeremy Allen have just done slightly better. And before we leave you, here's a classified ad taken from eBay.
6: Breast enhancer, buy two and get one free.
0: With that, goodbye.
6: Taking part in the news quiz were Francis Wheen, Andy Hamilton, Jeremy Hardy and Alan Corran. The chairman was Simon Hoggett, and the news was read by me, Brian Perkins. The chairman's script was written by Simon Littlefield, George Poles and Lucy Clark, and the producer was Simon Nicholas.
7: I've been gardening in white gloves just to prove that dirt can't hide. From New Tide. 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I'm going to hide these filthy gloves in the pockets of these cords. Too tough a test for a low-priced powder? Not for New Tide. Now for those hidden gloves. How's that for cleanness? Proof that dirt just can't hide from intensified Tide. Try it.
8: Sometimes you take so much trouble making half their pudding, you forget to make
9: custard.
8: So Brown and Poulsen have made instant mix custard. Real creamy custard like you'd expect from Brown and Poulsen. Just add boiling water. You need no milk, and you've perfect custard in seconds.
4: Oh, yeah, beautiful.
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Yes, you're absolutely right. Jimmy Edwards and Dick Bentley are back with June Whitfield, Wallace Eaton, the Polka Dots, and the BBC Review Orchestra, all inviting you to take it from here.

0: Well, Jimmy, I still can't make up my mind about the opening production for the Richard Bentley Theatre. Now, should I appear in farce or should I appear in heavy drama?
1: Well, if you appear in heavy drama, it'll be a farce anyway.
0: What about crime?
1: Yes, it'll be a crime too, you're quite
0: no,
1: right.
0: No. I meant something like The Mousetrap.
1: But you couldn't afford to commission Agatha Christie to write you a play.
0: Oh, I know that. That's why I've commissioned Gertrude Fidget.
1: Gertrude Fidget?
0: Yes.
1: Who on earth is she?
0: Well, surely you've seen those paperback novels on the bookstalls.
1: Yes.
0: You know, the ones with the scantily dressed blonde standing over a body with a smoking revolver in her hand.
1: Well, I've seen them, but I always thought that that was the cheap edition of the Iliad. You're telling me it isn't?
0: Yes, well, generally it is. But otherwise, it's likely to be a novel by a Gertrude Fidget.
1: I must say, she sounds delightful. I'd like to meet her.
0: You can. She's here.
1: Oh, dear.
0: Oh, Miss Fidget. Gertrude?
2: He's just coming, Mr. Bentley.
0: Gertrude, I'd like you to meet Jimmy Edwards.
2: Oh, you'd make a lovely corpse.
1: Thank you very much. Very kind of you.
2: Well, now, Mr. Bentley, I've written your play for you. Here's the manuscript.
0: Oh, thank you, yes. What's this? The Corpse Wore Tails.
1: Oh, Bentley, no doubt you're going to play the title role, are you?
2: Oh, no, good heavens, no. I see Mr. Bentley as a young and personable detective.
1: You don't see too well, do you?
0: Now, Jimmy, I was hoping you'd appear in this play with me.
1: Well, of course I will. I'm amenable. It is a good part.
0: Oh, yes. Well, I'm sure there will be. Gertrude, would you outline the plot for us?
2: Well, I'll try. It's about this tough young detective who's protecting this wealthy, beautiful blonde.
1: Well, I'm not going to shave off my moustache for anybody, I can tell you.
0: Yeah, well, I suppose she could have a moustache. You know?
2: Oh,
0: I don't
2: Mr.
0: know.
2: Edwards, go on, Pidgey. You will be playing the part of Lord Mandible.
1: Mandible?
2: Yes, it's a good, meaty part. You read some, Mr. Edwards. You'll find that it's your part that makes the play.
0: Yes, but here you are, Jimmy. Now, here's your first speech. It's Act 1, page 3. Go on, have a bash.
1: Right, I'll read this part, then. Here we go, then. Stand back, Grimsdyke! You'll never get away with it! Ooh! Ah! Ooh! Ah! Ooh!
0: Very good.
1: Ooh.
0: Very good. Yes. Yes. Don't.
1: There's a feeling in that one, there.
0: Train yourself, you're at a tricky age. Now, be careful now. Here you are again on page 16.
1: Right, I'll read my part on page 16.
0: Yes.
1: Ah! We meet again, Grimsdyke. You will never get away with it. Ooh! Ah! Ooh! Ah! Ooh! Ah! Ooh! Ah!
2: Yes, and then...
1: Wait a minute, I missed out on ooh.
2: Ooh! Now, Mr. Bentley, Mr. Edwards, we come to my favorite piece in the whole play. It's in the last act where the inspector, that's you, Mr. Bentley.
0: Yes.
2: Now, you explain how you arrived at the solution. Now, just read it here from the top of page 38,
0: Would you give me a cue, Jim?
1: Right now. How did you track down the criminal, Inspector?
0: Well, do you remember when Max and the Duchess went to Peter's place? Sergeant Jenkins and I followed them, and standing outside the Golden Anchor was Heinrich, Alfonso, and Ursula. They tipped me off about the missing El Greco, and that tied in with the waltzing Cocker Spaniel. A telegram to Leblanc of the Surete brought me the information about the ventriloquist dummy, and I soon had Jacques and the pudding under lock and key. Then, Lord Mandeville, all the pieces fitted together.
1: There's still one thing that puzzles me, Inspector.
0: What's that?
1: Who did it?
0: Count Nikolaevich.
1: Count Nikolaevich? How did you deduce that?
0: He confessed.
1: Oh. Fiendishly clever, Inspector, says he.
2: Bravo.
1: Thank you, baby.
2: Bravo. What do you think, Mr. Bentley?
0: Frankly, I don't think so. It isn't us.
1: Oh. Well, it isn't me anyway. After all, the whole thing's a bit confusing, isn't it?
2: Oh, well, yes, but it's supposed to be. You see, it is a whodunit.
0: It may be a whodunit, but one thing is certain. Whoever done it, it won't be us. And now we welcome the polka dots.

0: Now we present our newspaper of the air, the Sunday Times. As usual, first with the news. Take this week's front page story.
1: Bank suffers big loss.
2: Last night, Mr. Alfred Bank was locked in a Turkish bath.
0: Full of interesting features, such as Good Food Guide by Greedy Guts.
1: If you enjoy a really good wine, then you should try the Majestic Restaurant. You'll find plenty to whine about there.
0: Films by Dillis Leger.
3: Really, the acoustics in some cinemas are quite shocking. Last week in the Regal, Leicester Square, I completely missed the end of one thrilling love scene. I just couldn't hear what the couple behind was saying.
0: Motoring Notes by Big M.
4: I've just heard about a wonderful new gadget for motorists that helps to get rid of that noise in the back of your car. It's a little pad that just fits over her mouth.
0: And so to our main feature, and this week we bring you a true story, more fantastic than any science fiction. A story so horrific that if any children are listening, we suggest they send their parents to bed. Here is the terrifying story of
1: The Horrible Thing on the Isle of Wight. What I have to tell you is pretty ghastly. My name, by the way, is Sir Hector Garstairs Tunkerton. That's pretty ghastly for a start. The story began one day last summer when an urgent telephone call was put through to Whitehall. It was Saturday. However, on Monday morning, a picture postcard was received from the Isle of Wight, which said,
5: Savage sea monster threatening island. Wish you were here.
1: It was signed, quite simply, Proudfoot, public relations officer. Immediately, the defensive forces of the country swung into action. The Admiralty said,
6: nothing to do with us, old boy.
1: The War Office said,
6: sorry, it's not our pigeon.
1: And the Home Office said,
6: what a disgusting picture postcard.
1: Eventually, it was decided that the sea monster came within my province. Well, you see, I'm a scientific advisor to the Ministry of Agriculture and Fisheries.
3: And I'm Sir Hector's assistant, Muriel Cartwright. Sir Hector is an eminent authority on fish and is author of such books as The Hake's Progress, A Place in the Sun, and The Prawn Came Out Like Thunder.
1: Good old Muriel. So the two of us packed our bags and headed for the Isle of Wight.
7: Sir Hector?
1: No.
7: Oh, thank heavens you've arrived. I'm Mervyn Proudfoot.
1: Ah, good. This is my assistant, Muriel Cartwright.
3: How do you do?
1: How do you do? All right, Proudfoot. Now then, let's get out of the facts about this strange monster.
3: Yes. What is this thing like?
7: I've got the chap outside who actually saw it.
3: Quite hideous and horrible, I suppose.
7: Yes, he is rather. Still, I'll get him in. Come in, Potter.
8: Oh, it was horrible. Horrible. I've seen it with my own eyes. All scaly and horrible, with six heads, 32 eyes, great big horrible fangs, slimy groping tentacles, a dirty great slivery tail. It's terrifying, the horrible thing at large on the island.
3: This is incredible. Mr. Proudfoot, does this... Mr. Proudfoot?
7: I'm under the table.
3: Mr. Proudfoot, you needn't be frightened. Sir Hector knows what to do, don't you, Sir Hector?
1: Yes, get under the table with him. What's going to happen then? What's going to happen?
3: Oh, now, don't panic, Mr. Potter. You've been most helpful. I suggest you just return quietly to your digs and have tea.
7: No.
8: No. Don't ask me to do that. Not today. I can't. I can't.
3: Why ever not?
9: It's kippers for tea.
8: No.
9: Good,
8: oh, no.
3: We'll be all right, Dad. Now, Mr. Proudfoot, have you any idea where the thing might be?
9: Yes, it's down the corridor, second door on the... Oh! Oh, I see. Oh, in fact, I see what you mean. Yes, well, the last report we had, this monster was seen heading for the end of the promenade.
8: What? Then it must be making for the pier. You don't think...
9: No, no, don't worry. It won't get on the pier. No animals allowed.
8: Oh.
3: Wherever it is, we must act quickly. Sir Hector, what time is it?
8: 4 o'clock.
3: Oh, tea time.
8: Oh, really, Muriel? No time for tea. What I need is a double brandy.
9: You'll find a bottle in the filing cabinet under B.
8: Oh, splendid. I must make a report to Whitehall and get things organized. I shan't need you, Muriel.
3: Oh.
9: Miss Cartwright, perhaps you'd care to join me for afternoon tea. How about the farm cook?
3: Oh, yes, that would be nice.

0: you'd like a little more tea, Mr. Proudfoot?
1: Thank you, yes. A pretty fascinating job you have, Miss Cartwright.
0: Oh, yes, I do enjoy it. Of course, this isn't the first time we've encountered this sort of thing, you know. You would be surprised at the weird things that haven't got into the newspapers. I remember a few years ago, the beast from Virginia Water. It really was rather sickening. It was a green, hairy, two-headed thing made of vegetable matter. I say, you're not eating your tea cake.
1: No, actually, I'm full up.
0: You don't know what you're missing. These tea cakes little.
1: I beg your pardon?
0: Oh, look! There, peering through the palms. It's the monster.
1: What? Oh, Miss Cartwright, what shall we do?
0: We must go and tell Sir Hector. Sir Hector, we've just seen it. It is pretty ghastly.
2: And to think that hideous creature should have come to the beautiful Isle of Wight.
3: Yes, what interests me is its origin. I mean, I wonder where the filthy beast came from.
4: I shouldn't be surprised if it was born of some.
0: What's being done, Sir Hector? The country must know.
3: Don't worry, Muriel. I've alerted Whitehall. There should be something on the 6 o'clock news. Switch on, will you?
5: It has been reported that a savage sea monster has invaded the Isle of Wight. In view of this, it is feared that tomorrow's yachting regatta may have to be postponed. Here is some more sporting news. Hockey. Miss Angela Bidworthy, the Rutland County...
1: Look here, Sir Hector. Isn't it about time something was actually done to destroy the creature?
3: Good heavens, man! I'm doing all I can.
0: As we know from past experience, normal weapons are just useless.
3: Oh, yeah.
0: In cases like this, we have to try and find some vegetable substance to which the creature is allergic.
3: Wait a minute. Yes, of course. Allergy. Wait a minute. I think I've got it.
0: What?
3: Yes. Now, what do you associate with dead fish? Precisely. Precisely.
0: Oh, of course. Oh, why didn't we think of it before? A chip gun.
3: We designed and built our chip gun overnight. We worked devilish fast. We assembled on the beach at 0800 hours next morning.
0: You've been steady, Sir Hector.
3: Right. Proudfoot, did you bring the ammunition?
1: Yes, sir. I got 6 pennyworth worth of chips with vinegar, of course.
3: Good. All we can do now is wait. Anyone fancy an early morning dip?
0: Stand by. Here it comes.
3: Quick, Proudfoot, the chip belt. Well, here goes.
6: Well done, sir. He's had his chip.
3: Well, that's the story. Fantastic as it may seem, every word of it is true. So should any of you be going to the Isle of Wight for your holiday this year, you need have no fear. The horrible thing is dead. Just one word of advice, though. Whatever you do, don't have any fish and chips.
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7: I can be happy, I can be sad.
8: Who can't?
7: I can be good, or I can be bad.
8: What's on your mind?
7: It all

0: Come along now, gents. Hector Parliamentary. I suppose you want another one, Mr. Glamour.
1: What need you ask, Ted? This is my last bob, Ted.
0: Oh, I'm not surprised. You was going it a bit strong last night, wasn't you? You was. Buying rounds for everybody.
1: Was I, Ted? Oh, I suppose I must have been. I got through a king's ransom, I did. And now I'm reaping what I sowed. I'm in the sludge of this pond, you know. I don't know which way to turn.
0: Do tell us about it then, Mr.
1: I was going to tell you about it, Ted. Well, it all started last night.

0: hadn't commented on my appearance.
1: Now, yes?
0: Oh, I was just hours at the hairdresser's. Thought you might have noticed I had a wreath.
1: I had a bath last Tuesday and you didn't notice. You didn't notice?
0: Yes, I did notice, Ron.
1: Oh, yes. Where did you get the money to go to the hairdresser?
0: Well, I've had a windfall.
1: Oh, I'm sorry to hear it.
0: Well, my endowment policy paid off £35, Ron. Look, here it is in my handbag.
1: Oh. Oh, I've never seen as much money as that since Dad was treasurer of the Christmas Club. You want to be careful, Eth.
0: Oh, your father's not getting his hands on this.
1: I didn't mean that, Eth. Look in the paper here. Look. It says, a masked bandit held up a supermarket in the high street yesterday and got away with £30.
0: Well, I'm not frightened, really.
1: I can hear somebody outside. Perhaps it's the masked bandit.
2: Oh, thank God, thank
1: God. Oh, no, it isn't. It's my dadda.
0: You know, I'd be happier if it was the masked bandit. If your father knows I've got money, he's bound to want to borrow some. Oh, quick, Ron, help me hide my bag. It's down here under the rug.
1: Yes.
3: Hello, hello, hello. What are you two doing down there on your hands and knees? Playing up the thimble?
1: No, Dad, we're just a...
0: Oh, don't tell him we're hiding my £35.
3: Well, come on, come on, come on. What are you doing?
1: We're not hiding at £35.
3: Oh, so you'd come into money, eh?
0: Oh, no, no, not really, Mr. Glum. It's hardly worth mentioning, really. I'd better be going now because my...
3: You sit down, Apple, my dear. I'll make you a cup of tea. Here, you look uncomfortable with that handbag clutched under your arm. Let me put it in a safe place for you.
1: Dad, there's a masked bandit about. He held up the supermarket.
3: Well, there's no need for us to be afraid.
0: Mr. Glum, stop tugging at my handbag.
3: Oh, do forgive me. I was helping to relieve you of the weight.
0: I know what you're after.
3: Now, please. I mean, if I wanted to borrow some money from you, I mean, you know me. I'd come right out and ask, blunt.
0: Oh, would you?
3: Of course I would. And since you mention it, I wonder if you could possibly oblige me with the convenience of a small temporary investment loan.
0: That wasn't very blunt, was it? But my answer is no.
3: No? Oh, if I'm disappointed in you. Huh! More than that, I'm deeply hurt. I thought you loved old Cuddles here.
1: Who's Cuddles, Dad?
3: You are, you gawky-looking hot spots.
0: What's Ron got to do with it? Goes without saying I'd do anything for Ron.
3: Ah, I'm glad you said that. Much as I hate to, I shall now have to tell you the whole sordid story.
1: Oh, good. I like stories.
3: Ronald?
1: Yes?
3: It's not for your ears. Leave the room. Go and put the cat out.
1: Yes, Dad. Dad, we haven't got a cat.
3: Well, put Mrs. Glum out, then.
0: Now then, Mr. Glum, what's this about?
3: Oh, what is it, you ask? My darling boy, my baby. Where did I go wrong? What made him do it? Oh, I reproach myself time again. Haven't I been a good father? Oh, woe, oh, woe, woe. Oh, woe.
0: Mr. Glum, let me know what you're driving at.
3: Brace yourself, Eth. I have reason to believe that Ron is the masked bandit. There you are, I've said it, and I'm glad.
0: Ron? The masked bandit? Oh, I don't believe you.
3: Well, I didn't think you would, but it's the best I could do on the spur of the moment.
0: What?
3: I mean...
0: It's not possible, Mr. Glum. Wouldn't do a thing like that.
3: No, not normally he wouldn't, not normally. But haven't you noticed lately he's been acting strange?
0: You mean he's developed a sort of split personality?
3: That's it, yes. He's become a sort of Dr. Jekyll and Wilfred Hyde White. He probably don't even know he does it himself.
0: Then how do you know, Mr. Glum?
3: Because he talks in his sleep, and I listen in mine.
0: Oh.
3: You know, only last night, in the still of the night, he cried out in his sleep. I've become a sort of Dr. Jekyll and Wilfred Hyde White, he cried out. I've robbed the supermarket, he cried out.
0: Did he say anything else?
3: I was coming to that. He went on, he cried out. If only I hadn't spent the £30. It was £30, wasn't it? That's right. Well, he says, if only I hadn't spent it, he says, I could put that £30 back, he says. He's crying it out all this. My conscience would be at ease, he says. But at last I spent it, he shouted out.
0: No, well, there is my endowment money. I could give it to him.
3: Oh, yes. You give that to him, and the next minute he'll have another touch of the Wilfrids, and you'll never see it again. Give it to me, and I, at great personal risk, will return to the scene of the crime and slip the money back in the till.
0: But I still can't understand why.
3: Shh, here he comes.
1: Look at me, Dad.
0: Ron, what have you got on?
3: It's the mask. He's wearing the mask.
1: Oh, I cut it off the back of the cereal packet. Dad?
3: You can imagine how they must have felt in the supermarket when they saw that suddenly pop up over the prunes.
0: It's all right, Ron. It's all right. You can take it off now. We know you're the masked bandit.
1: No, I'm not. I'm Mickey Mouse.
3: There you are. He thinks he's Mickey Mouse. It's his personality's splitting again.
0: Ron, don't you remember robbing the supermarket?
1: I robbed the supermarket.
3: You see, yet he's confessed.
0: Yes. Yes, Mr. Glum. Here, take the money.
1: Oh, hello, Ed. You're around early. It's only 8 o'clock in the morning.
0: Oh, I know. I had to come round to see if you were all right, Ron. I didn't sleep a wink. Where's your father, Ron?
1: Well, he went out last night to the supermarket to put the money through the letterbox, and I haven't seen him since.
0: You mean your father vanished with the money?
1: Yes. Perhaps the police saw him hanging round the supermarket and ran him in.
0: Oh, I only hope they did.
1: Yes. Well, you see, the police are always taking Dad in for the night. I think they must like him.
0: They'll think he's the masked bandit.
1: Oh, yes. Oh, well, I'd better go down there and tell him it's me. Yes, come on, Ed. I'm going to give myself up. Good morning, Constable.
4: Yes, sir. What can I do for you?
1: I want to go to prison.
4: Oh, do you?
1: I'm the masked bandit.
4: Yes, and I'm Harry Stottle.
1: Well, Mr. Stottle, I've come...
4: Oh, are you sure?
1: Yeah.
4: Oh, well, in that case, we're holding the wrong man. We arrested Slippery Sam last night after we found his fingerprints on a bit of streaky bacon. Now, if you don't mind, I've got my work to do. Just run along with
1: you. Yes, I'm not the masked bandit. That means Dad's taking your money back for nothing.
0: Oh, by this time, I'll be drunk, so to be. Well, this time, he's just gone too far.
3: Well, that's the way it was, Ted.
4: Oh, I see, yeah.
3: By the time Ed Barney, what with buying everybody around, I'd got through 30 quid's worth of brown ale.
4: Right.
3: Of course, I had a few nips of short as well.
4: Remember. Yeah, she was irate then, eh?
3: Oh, she was irate.
4: Yeah.
3: I've never seen anybody irate her. Here, she'd give me the choice of paying the money back, going to prison, or emigrating.
4: What did you decide?
3: Well, Ted, I'm going to pay back the 30 quid.
4: Well, how are you going to do that, then?
3: Well, Ted, you're going to help.
4: Oh, not me, I'm
3: not. No, only in a manner of speaking, Ted, yeah. You see. I rummaged under the bed this morning, and guess what I found?
4: I can't imagine.
3: Well, I found at least 30 quid worth of empty brown ale bottles.
5: And the BBC Review Orchestra bring our recorded show to a close. Those involved are Professor Jimmy Edwards, Dick Bentley, and June Whitfield, encouraged by Wallace Eaton and the Polka Dots. Eric Menneman and Danny Took wrote the script. Your announcer was Douglas Smith, and the show is produced by Charles Chilton.

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1: 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With Harry H. Corbett as Harold.
2: A lazy, boozy old twit. I can't think what he does with himself all day, except having a kitten drinking my brandy. I can tell that by empty bottles. I can't even let him in the kitchen. Or if he breathed on the gas ring, we'd all go up in flames. That'd be a new source of natural gas for us, dog.
1: And Wilfred Bramble as Albert.
3: Ah, there's a lot to do in this house. It's all go morning till night. I've been on my feet all day. Thorough, that's my watchword. And what thanks do I get for it? He treats me like I was dirt. Him, my own flesh and blood. Oh, that's never been proved.

0: This week, crossed swords.
1: We scrub a little bit here, and a little bit there. Now, a little bit of this. Right. That's it. Kills every known germ. And I bet there's a few unknown ones too round here after him. Ah, that's a good job done, that is. Now, a whiff of the old lavender spray closet, oh. Oh, lovely, lovely. Now, I'm ready for a nice cup of tea. Hey, what's the matter with the door? Won't budge. Ah, it's all that junk off the lavatory roof. I told him it wasn't safe. Now I'll never get out. Harold! Harold! I can't get out! Harold! Are you there? Harold! Anybody there? I'm locked in. Help! Help! I'm in here! I told him to move all that rubbish. Wait till he gets home. I'll smash his head in. I'll shove this brush right down his... Harold! Let me out! Let me out! Oh, well. At least there's a seat I can sit on. Half past three. He won't be home before six. Cool, what a way to spend an afternoon. I better make myself comfy and have a bit of a read. Good job I cut up a new supply the other day. Annual General Meeting Chairman's Report. Yeah. Vicar denies caravan tryst with au pair girl. I was teaching her English, he says. The prosecution alleged that he met her nightly and on three separate occasions that he... Where's the rest? I'll just have to do a crossword. Three across, semi-precious stone. Two down, river in South Africa.

0: Dad! Dad! Come out here! Come out here, Dad! Come out, see what I've got! Dad! Dad! Dad! Where are you, Dad? I've got something on the cart. It's worth a lot of money. I said money. Money. Money, money, money, money, money, money. Oh, blimey, he must be dead. Dad, where are you? What's that? It's him. He's in there. The Sleeping Beauty. Or trapped in the car seat. Well, well, we'll soon have to get him out of there. Oh, dear. What a delightful picture to come home to. I would that I could do him in oils. Oh, what majesty. King Albert I in the throne room at Steptoe Castle. Oh, do come and see him in all his decaying splendour. Off a crown, children not allowed. Hello, hello. And all who's sailing, huh?
1: What do you want to do a thing like that for? You frighten the life out of me. Could be fatal to wake up somebody like that. Especially somebody as delicate as me. Oh, my heart.
0: That's only water, ain't it? It won't hurt you. What are you doing in here anyway?
1: Waiting for you to come home. 3 hours I've been trapped in there. I told her to shift all that rubbish. I went in to clean it out and the door slammed and started a landslide.
0: But it's your own fault. I've told you a million times, you don't stack it proper.
1: Yeah.
0: That's what you're here for. I'll bring it home, you stack it up. Next time, leave the door open.
1: Charming. Well, you got no tea, so laugh that off.
0: No, well, I'm not bothered. I couldn't eat it if it was there. I'm far too excited. Listen, while you've been stuck in here all day scratching yourself, I've made us a bit of money.
1: Money? What is it?
0: Oh, it had to happen. I mean, I don't go about with my eyes shut, do I? I'm always alert. I knew that one day I'd come across something. Oh, yes, it's very nice to know that out there in that vast, stinking metropolis, there is still things of beauty.
1: On the cart, is it? Is that it? In the box?
0: Get away! Get your bony little chicken claws off of it. Just look at them shaking there. As soon as I mention money, you lose control of all your muscles.
1: What is it? Come on, show us.
0: Ah, stop jumping about. You're like a little Yorkshire Terrier. Now stand back. It's very fragile. That's right. Gently does it.
1: What is it? What have you got in that box? Harold, tell me.
0: All in good time. Mind out! Get from under my heels! Get away from me! Look, if you trip me up, you'll wish you'd stayed in that car seat. Now, you stay there. Right there, in the middle of the yard. I will call you when I am ready. Open the door!
1: Yes, Al.
0: Stay there.
1: Yes, Al.
0: You can come in now.
1: Can I undo it, Harold? Please.
0: Leave it alone. Go on, sit down. Go on, sit. Sit.
1: There.
0: Good boy. Look at that. Isn't it beautiful? Don't touch it. All of my life I've dreamed of finding a piece like this. Look at it. Not a mark on it. Oh, you are looking at perfection, Dad.
1: Yeah, it's not a bad bit of china, is it?
0: China? Porcelain, if you don't mind. Chuck Gordon, Betty, you do appall me at times, Pater. Don't you realise what this is?
1: Yeah, I don't suppose it's much.
0: Oh, no, of course. I mean, as a lifelong collector of objets d'arts, to wit this Wallace collection all around us, astound me with your expertise. Go on. Oh, please, give us your considered opinion. I mean, give us a display of your erudition on the subject. Come on, don't be shy.
1: Don't be saucy. I collected some good bits in my time.
0: Look, do you want to have a look at this or not? It is the one genuine piece in this house.
1: We'll see. Here, hand me my magnifying glass. And me box of spectacles. Yeah, these will do. Now, where's me porcelain book?
0: Here it is, Dad.
1: Now, let's have a look then.
2: Now, don't touch it. You can look, but I'll hold it.
1: Yes.
2: What do you think? It's mice, isn't it? It's got those cross swords on the bottom.
1: Ah, that don't mean a thing. Everybody forged them. Never go by the mark. Good Marson's valuable. I need more than cross swords to go on. Yeah, nice glazing. Colour's good. Any history?
2: I don't know.
1: Well, where'd you get it?
2: On the round.
1: I know you got it on the round. Whereabouts?
2: Ah, well, that's it, you see. It's very interesting. You know Osborne Drive and Willoughby Street?
1: Yeah, good area.
2: Well, it was. It's gone off a bit since your day. Anyway, I'm chantering down Osborne Drive, this door opens, and there's this old bird standing there. I'm not kidding, she's about 109. Orange hair, a great big hooter and slacks. It was revolting. I mean, if I'd have had a bad day, I would have gone right past. Anyway, she says, young man, I've got something that might interest you. Oh. I thought, you're joking. Anyway, I went in. Oh, dear, oh, dear. 45 cats and not a window open. Oh, I can't describe it. I thought, if she's got a couple of goyas here for £2 apiece, I can't stand it.
1: Yeah.
2: Anyway, she starts rabbiting on about things ain't what they used to be, and the good old days, and how hard it is to get servants. I thought, I'm not surprised. It's a wonder you got any neighbours. I'm going green, you know. So then she got down to it. She's short of money, and would I like to buy something off of her? I thought, anything to get out, and she brings this out.
1: Get away.
2: She said, you can give me 10 shillings for it to buy some cat's fish. I thought, poor old girl, she don't know. I couldn't, Dad. So I give her a handful.
1: 5 quid?
2: Well, I had 2, Dad. I mean, I couldn't take it off her for half a bar. It would have been like stealing. No, I'm not an old girl. It could have been my mother.
1: Not with orange hair and a big hooter, it couldn't. Where did she get it? Did she have anything else?
2: I don't know, Dad. I just had to get out. I'll give her the money and I'll run. My eyes are still watering.
1: You'll have to go round there again. It's a nice looking Pete. I'll give you that. Soon find out if it's genuine when we take it down to Harry Winkup.
2: Harry Winkup?
1: Yeah.
2: You're joking. If you took the crown jewels into him, you'd have a job to get him up to 30 bob. Nah, this is out of his class, mate, this sort of gear. Nah, I'm taking this up to West End. That's where you get the price. Here, what was the name of that fella you took that other great find of yours to? Christopher Columbus's logbook in his own handwriting.

0: what was the name of that fella you took that other great find of yours to? Christopher Columbus's logbook in his own handwriting.
1: There's no need to bring that up.
0: Nah, that would have been worth a few quid if it hadn't been written in English.
1: You didn't know your Spanish either.
0: Look, I'm not having a go. I just thought that fellow was a nice bloke, that's all. Look, I'd like him to have a look at my Meissen.
1: Hang on. I've got his card here somewhere.
0: Oh, it's beautiful. Just to touch a work of art like this. I've got a feeling, Dad. It's right. This one, I know it is. It must be.
2: Whoa, Beck. Whoa.
1: They've got some nice shops here.
0: Well, go on, get down. Put a bob in the parking meter. Oh, shut up, you. That's all you're worth, a bob.
1: Bit posh here, ain't it?
0: Get in, behave yourself. Now, you keep your hands in your pockets. No nicking anything.
1: What do you mean?
0: You know what I mean. You're getting very tarry-fingered in your old age. People is beginning to notice. Steptoe the Klepto, they're calling you down the market.
1: That's nice, isn't it, calling your old dad a tea leaf?
0: Kleptomania is not tea leafing. It is an illness. You're just a bit mental, that's all.
1: I got a good conduct medal, that's more than you've got.
0: You keep your voice down and keep your hands in your pockets just in case. And mind how you move about. If you break anything in here, we'll have to go bankrupt, all right?
1: All right. Anyway, why isn't there nobody about?
0: Because you asked to ring this bell.
3: I'm so sorry. You'll have to go round the back. You can't bring the dustbins through here.
0: I beg your pardon. We are not dustmen, my good fellow. We're wagon bowmen. We're here to do business.
3: Well, I can't conceive what kind of business we'd have to conduct. We deal in antiques.
1: So do we, when we can get hold of them. We've got gas stoves in our yard.
0: Yes, all right, Dad. It just happens that my partner and I have recently come into possession of a piece of porcelain of outstanding beauty and quality. We think it may be of considerable interest to you, so we have brought it along in order that you may have a butcher's at it.
3: Yes, but may I see the bees?
0: By all means. Here you are, in this box.
3: I see it.
0: It's Meissen.
3: Well, let me have a look at it.
0: You see, it's got the cross swords on the bottom.
3: Well, that doesn't necessarily mean anything.
1: I told you. You don't touch me.
0: Oh, you are an aggravating little basket. You're just nothing. You're like an itch, you are.
3: Yes. It's very interesting, really. Where did you get this from?
1: What's that got to do with you?
0: Will you... Why do you ask?
3: Well, this is a very rare piece of Meissen porcelain, probably around about 1740, and it looks to me like the work of Johann Joachim Candler, the master modeler of that period.
0: Oh, yes. Joachim. Yes. That is what we thought.
3: Yes, but we'll have to negotiate a price. Before we can, in fact, negotiate the price, I'd have to be sure that you came by the piece legitimately.
1: He thinks you nicked it. Slosh him one.
3: No, I saw you.
1: His face in.
3: Really, I must...
1: Kick him up the Khyber. Little poof.
0: Would you my keep goodness. Quiet? You keep up. Look, I can assure you that I do have legitimate title to the piece. It was purchased during the normal course of trading from an old bird in Osborne Drive, Notting Hill. And I can furnish you with further particulars.
3: Yes, but I think I can accept that. Well, on that basis, I'm prepared to offer you £200.
1: 200, nicker?
3: It's a fair price.
1: 200 quid?
3: Well, I suppose I could stretch it a bit. All right, then, 250.
0: 250?
3: I'm sorry, I can't go any higher than that. I have to add on my profit. 250.
1: We'll take it. We'll take it under my...
0: Shut up! Well, I don't know. I shall have to consult my partner before accepting. Would you excuse me?
1: We'll take it.
0: Listen, if he's willing to give us 250, how much is it worth on the open market? They always work on 200% markup, these blokes. He offers 250, it must be worth 500.
1: If you can get it. I'll take the money. We paid 500, don't be greedy. Let's take it.
0: No, what it's worth.
1: We'll take it.
0: Now look, it's my piece. I found it, and I'm putting it up for auction.

0: Greed, that's what it is. Greed. It's gnawing at you. Sell it while it's still in one piece. The longer we have it, the more likely it is to get broken.
1: No.
0: We're getting 4,000% profit.
2: 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Well, thank you very much for your advice and your generous offer, but on reflection, my partner and I is not ready to sell as of this moment.
3: That's your prerogative, sir. I don't think you'll get a better price.
2: Well, if that is the case, then we may decide to keep it in our collection. Good afternoon. Coming, Pater.
3: Good afternoon, gentlemen.
0: Harold, come back. Think about it. Don't be hasty. Harold, half of it's mine. I want to...

0: 6,009. Can I have a round seven? 6,009. Seven on my right. 7,000 it is. Your bid, sir? 7,200. 7,000 I have. 7,000 for lot 694. Now, come along, gentlemen. 7,000. You can't let him get away with this. It's giving it away. 7,272 at the front. Thank you, sir. At the back of the room there, 7,5, 7,750. Any other bids? 8, thank you. 8,000 guineas I'm bid for these 3 teaspoons. 8,000 guineas. 8,000 guineas twice. Sold for 8,000 guineas. Kellens.
1: 8,000 guineas. That is wonderful.
2: What's been happening?
1: Oh, it has been very exciting. That bloke over there just bought the last lot for 8,000 guineas.
2: Did he really? What was it?
1: 3 teaspoons.
2: 3 teaspoons? 8,000 quid. I've never heard anything like it. I could have let him have a whole dirty great canteen as big as he liked for 3 quid. And that's including fish knives.
0: Ladies and gentlemen, your attention, please.
1: This is us. We're on next.
0: We will now continue this auction with lot number 695. A Meissen Group of Lovers by J.J. Candler, made in 1743. I think I may confidently say this is a very fine piece indeed.
1: Now watch carefully to see who's going to do the bidding. They hardly move. You have to watch them like hawks. Just the slightest movement of the catalogue is enough, Dad. Oh, look. There's a crafty old twit just by the door. He tweaks his ear.
3: Tweaks his what?
1: His ear.
3: Oh.
1: It's all arranged with the auctioneer, so don't you start scratching your nose or sniffing, or you'll find yourself up the creek for a few thousand nickel.
0: Now, gentlemen, who'll start me off at 150 guineas? Thank you, sir. 150. 160. 170. 180. 190. 200.
1: Oh, yes, it looks like there's 3 of them in the running. Look.
2: Yeah, there's that snotty-looking twit who was in the shop. And that assistant.
0: 210, 220. Can I have 230? 230, thank you. 240, 250. Do I hear 260? It's 250 on my left, 250 on my left. Can I have 260? Now, come along, gentlemen. Will anybody give me 260 for this exceptionally fine piece?
2: I told you to take that offer. You're not going to get that much for it, are you?
1: Oh, yes, I am.
0: Gentlemen, do I hear 260? 260, anybody? 260 at the back. Thank you, sir.
2: Hey, you're bidding against your own staff.
1: Shut up. I'm trying to get the price up.
0: 270 over here.
2: See?
0: At the back, 280, sir. 280 it is. Any advance on 280?
1: Quiet.
0: 290?
4: 300.
0: 300, thank you. 310?
2: Hey, what's the matter with that bloke next to you? The one in the green suit. He keeps winking at you.
5: I think he fancies you.
1: That is his private signal.
4: 320.
0: 320. Any advance on 320? It's 320 at the back of the room.
1: We got them going. You just go over there and jolly them along from that side. I'll keep the price going up from back here. Go on.
2: Oh, all right.
0: 320 it is. Can I have 330, sir? 330, thank you, sir.
4: Say 40.
0: 340. And from the gentleman in the green suit?
6: 350.
0: Thank you, sir. 350.
4: 400.
6: 450.
4: 400.
1: Go on, it's your turn.
6: No, I don't want it at that price. You can have it.
1: Oh, no. Look, I'll withdraw. You can have it at 450.
6: No, I've changed my mind. I'll wait for another one to come up.
0: It's with you for 500, sir.
1: No, hang on a minute. It is a lovely piece.
6: Well, you buy it then. You should be pleased I've dropped out.
1: Yeah, well, you see, I mean, it doesn't matter to me one way or the other. It was a mere whim on my part. I'm more of a bracket clock man myself. Oh, I can see you're definitely a porcelain man. I really would like you to have it. Have you looked at it closely? It is beautiful.
6: I don't want it.
0: 500. At the back for 500 guineas. 500 once.
1: Oh, God.
0: 500 twice.
1: Oh, God.
0: 500, 550. Thank you, sir. 550.
1: Oh, thank God. There's somebody else bidding.
0: 550 on my left. Do I hear 6? 600 at the back, do I hear?
1: No, you don't, mate.
0: Then it's 550 once, 550 twice, sold for 550 guineas.
5: You twit. You stupid, wrinkled, dirty, toothless, brainless old twit. 550 guineas. What did you want a car bid 550 guineas for? I could have got it for 500.
2: Oh, I didn't know if you were still bidding. I was trying to keep it going. I don't know what you're grumbling about. We only bought the thing off ourselves. We haven't lost anything.
1: What about their 12.5% commission? I had to pay them £68.15 just for the privilege of bringing it back home again.
2: It is your own fault, you greedy little toe-rag. You should have taken what the man in the shop offered you and been satisfied.
5: Don't talk to me. Just don't talk to me ever again. Just keep out of my way. That is all.
4: I am going to bed.
1: Why does it have to happen to me? What? Oh, no. Oh, no, please. Oh, please, don't let it be that. Oh, no, please. Let it be one of his plates. What have you done?
7: I'm sorry, Harold. It wasn't my fault, Harold. I dropped it.
1: That's the only piece I ever had.
7: It was a bit dirty from all the handling it had. I was going to wash it for you, and it slipped out of my hands. It's me arthritis in me knuckles. I can't hold things like I used to.
1: You.
7: Harold, don't lose your temper.
5: I'll
7: get some glue. We'll stick it
5: together.
7: We might get a few
5: bobs. Don't kill you. So help me, I'll kill you.
7: Harold. Put that sword down, Harold. You'll be sorry.
5: I'll kill you.
7: Don't do it, Harold. Don't do it.
5: It's no use you locking yourself in the car, Z. Come out. You can't stay in there forever doing crosswords for the rest of your life.
4: Come on out. I won't hurt you.
5: No, I stay in there. I don't have to come in. Yeah, I can get you just as well from out here.
7: What do you mean? What are you going to do?
5: Oh, yes, the very end of these little cracks in the door. Just wide enough to poke off a dozen swords through. There goes another one. It's level this time.

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Written by Ray Galton and Alan Simpson, adapted for radio by Gail Pedrick, and produced by Bobby J.

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2: Is that proper farmhouse cheddar?
3: No, I don't think so.
2: What about that?
3: No. It's quite nice, though.
2: Is it? Do you think I might try a piece? I'll have 2 ounces, please.
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0: Mister, have you ever been hit over the head with a welding mallet?
1: No?
2: Shut up, push the trolley.
3: Yes, sir!
1: Right, corridor 159.
2: Lister, shut up! I'm only human.
1: Well, don't! Lister, don't hum and don't make any stupid sounds with your cheeks. Lister, one more sound, anything, and you're on report, Mileto. What job number's this? Right, that's it. Lister D, third technician. Offence, obstructing a superior technician by humming, clicking, and being quiet. When the captain sees this, you're dead.
2: I'm bored!
1: Bored? This is essential routine maintenance! It's absolutely vital for the well-being of this crew, this mission, and this ship. Dispenser 172, chicken soup nozzle clogged. Pass me a 14B, Lister. Lister, is this a 14B? Does it look even remotely like a 14B? This is a 14B, Lister. This is a 14F. Are you blind?
2: Who cares?
1: I care, Lister. It's my career, Lister. I'm the one who gets it in the neck if an officer comes along, orders chicken soup, and gets blackcurrant cordial with blancmange and two creams and a sugar. Chicken soup. Yep, that's working.
2: It's stupid anyway, all this maintenance business. The only reason they don't give this job to the service robots is they've got a better union than us.
1: Mister, that is absolute nonsense. Right, what's next? Botanical Gardens, faulty porous circuit in corridor 147, sticking door.
2: True, you know, though, Rimmer. You rank below all four of those service robots, even the one that's gone absolutely mad.
1: Well, this is a lot for long, matey. Up, up, up. That's where I'm going.
2: Not until you pass an engineer's exam. And you won't do that because we just go in there and flunk again.
1: Lister, last time I only failed by the narrowest of narrow margins.
2: You what? You walked in there, Rose. I am a fish. 400 times. With a funny little dance and fainted.
1: That's a total lie.
2: No, it's not. Peterson told me.
1: No, it's not. Peterson told me. Lister, if you must know, what I did was I wrote a discourse on porous circuits, which was simply too radical, too unconventional, too mould-breaking for the examiners to accept.
2: Yeah, he said you were a fish.
1: Is that a cigarette you're smoking, Lister?
2: No, it's a chicken.
1: Right, you're on report. Two times in as many minutes, Lister, I don't know.
4: Rimmer.
1: Lister?
2: Yes, sir. Yo, Todd Hunter, get down!
4: Indeed. Now, Rimmer, I'm just going through McIntyre's artifacts, and I see that you filed 247 complaints against Lister.
1: Yes, sir.
4: That's 123 counts of insulting a superior technician, 39 counts of dereliction of duty, 84 counts of general insubordination, and one count of mutiny.
1: Yes, sir.
4: Mutiny, Lister?
2: I stood on his top.
1: Maliciously and with intent to wound.
2: It was an accident.
1: Lister, I put it to you, how is it possible to stand on one small toe by accident? You didn't stand on my toe at all. You stood on my entire foot, thereby obstructing a superior technician in pursuit of vital duty.
2: But the vital duty was going to snap my guitar in half.
1: Whereupon you leapt from the top bunk onto the whole of my right foot.
4: All right, that's
1: enough. Had there been a crisis situation, Lister, I would have had to perform my duties hopping. Clearly putting the ship at risk, clearly therefore mutiny.
4: Finished?
1: However, I'm not a vindictive man, so I don't intend to apply for the death penalty.
4: There are 169 people on board this ship. You, Rimmer, are over one man. Why can't you two get on?
2: You see, I try, sir. I'm not an insubordinate man by nature. I try and respect Rimmer and everything, but it's not easy because he's such a smeghead.
1: Did you hear that, sir? Lister, do you have any conception of the penalty for describing a superior technician as a smeghead?
4: Oh, Rimmer. You are a smeghead.
1: You know, respect, sir, your career's over. Todd Hunter, you're finished, you big lizard.
5: We're all gathered here today to pay our last respects to George McIntyre. George was an excellent officer and as good a friend as anyone could ever hope to have. And he'll be missed more deeply and more completely than he could ever know. I now commend his ashes to the stars he loved so much. Goodbye, George. We'll miss you. This is a piece of music he specially requested. Start the tape, please, Holly.
6: I'll see you later around again.
2: There goes McIntyre. Bye, George.
1: That was George?
7: Really? I thought it was Mary, Queen of Scots.
1: Hey, I was watching that.
7: Well, tough. You touch that guitar, Lister, I'll remove the E string and garrote you with it.
1: Can I do anything? Is it okay to breathe? Can I breathe?
7: Lister, I have an exam tomorrow, which I intend to pass.
1: I know, yeah, by cheating.
7: This is not cheating. It's merely an aid to memory. Helps me marshal the facts already in my command.
1: What does copying the entire textbooks onto your body? Why don't you hand your body in and let them mark that?
7: Lister, do you think it's easy for someone like me to become an officer? Someone who wasn't academy educated? Someone who didn't have the right knobby background? Someone who didn't have the right parents?
1: You didn't have the right parents? Whose parents did you have?
7: My parents. The wrong parents.
1: I'm just saying, you know, if you can't pass fair and square, why bother?
7: Well, you would, Lister, because you've got no ambition, no drive. You're perfectly content to be the lowest rank on this ship.
1: I'm not the lowest rank on this ship. What about the laboratory mice? Tell those mice to do something, they've got to jump to it. Yes, Mr. Lister, sir!
7: Lister, you are a nothing.
1: I'm not a nothing, I've got me plan.
7: What's that, the plan to be the slobbiest entity in the entire universe?
1: No. My 5-year plan. You see, I'm going to do 2 more trips. And I've been saving up all me pay.
7: Since when?
1: Since always. That's why I never buy any soap or deodorants or socks or anything like that, you know. Anyway, I'm going to buy myself a little farm on Fiji. I'm going to get a sheep and a cow and breed horses.
7: With a sheep and a cow?
1: No, with horses and horses.
7: On Fiji?
1: Yeah, the prices there are unbelievable.
7: Yes, because they had a volcanic eruption and now most of Fiji's 3 feet below sea level.
1: It's only 3 feet, they can wade. That's why the animals are going to have to be quite tall.
7: Nice plan, Lister. Excellent plan. Brilliant plan, Lister. What about the sheep? What are you going to do, buy them water wings? Fit them with stilts? Better still, you could crossbreed them with dolphins and have leaping mutton.
1: You can get a drainage grant these days.
7: Why bother, Lister? You could be the first man to produce wet-look knitwear.
1: Look, this is why I never, ever said anything to you, because I knew you'd say something like this.
7: Lister, you've got the brain of a cheese sandwich.
8: Morning, Farmer Lister. I'm just popping down to the shops in my submarine. Can I buy you anything?
9: The Welcome Back George McIntyre reception is about to begin in the refectory. George says he'd like to invite everybody, especially those who weren't able to attend his funeral.

0: Have you seen Nina Shah?
1: No, I'm waiting for it to come out in paperback.
2: Peterson, have you got a coin? I've just been shown this great new intelligence test. What you've got to do is force the coin onto your forehead, and then the more times you can bang yourself on the head without it falling off, the more intelligent you are. Are you going to go for it?
1: He's going for it!
2: Are you ready? Can you feel it?
1: Yep.
2: Can you feel it?
1: Yep.
2: Can you feel it?
1: Yep.
2: Go!
3: Go on, Peterson. Go on.
1: Come on, come on.
2: Whoa!
4: Folks, today is a day for both sadness and joy. Sadness for the passing away of George, and joy because George is back with us, albeit as a hologram. Now, some of you may not have traveled with a hologram before, so I ask you to treat him as a normal man because he is in every respect like George. He has George's personality and George's knowledge and experience. Of course, he can't lift anything or touch anything, so I ask you to cooperate with his request. And please, take every care not to walk through them, not even when you're in a hurry. Thank you.
5: Whoa! Steve!
6: I want to thank everybody for giving me such a marvelous funeral. I've just seen the vid. And I want to thank the captain for his beautiful eulogy.
7: Beautiful.
6: But I still don't understand why he didn't use the one I wrote. This must seem pretty spooky for everyone, but I don't want you to think of me as someone who's dead, more as someone who's no longer a threat to your marriages. I think Joe knows what I'm talking about. As you know, Holly's only capable of sustaining one hologram. So my advice to anyone more vital to the mission than me is, if you die, I'll kill you.
8: Upstanding for the cutting of the cake. Flight coordinator George McIntyre.
5: George!
4: Just one thing before the disco. Holly tells me that he sensed a non-human life form aboard.
2: Say it's Rimmer.
4: We don't know what it is, Lister. So just be careful, okay?
7: I'm turning you in, Rimmer.
9: Right, they're bound to ask the right thigh, which is 10%. They must ask the left thigh, which is 20%. They've got to ask one of the forearms.
10: Which means I've passed already. Anything on the left chin's a bonus.
9: Right. Cutie, current under tension is... What's this? Current under tension is equal. Current under tension is expandable. Current under tension is expensive. What does this mean? What does any of this mean? I've covered my body in complete and utter and total absolute nonsense gibberish.
10: Just relax. Plus 20% of the ship's course minus the Pythagoras theorem multiplied by 2 over the x-axis minus 1 equals the total velocity of red dwarf, which means I know everything about astroengineering. Good morning, Lister, for probably the last time.
7: You got it all down, have you, Rimmer?
10: Couple of blanks, Pratigwiller.
7: So you can't remember any?
10: Think what you will, Lister.
7: F-I-S-H, that's how you spell fish. But you just keel over, I'm sure it'll all come flooding back to you.
10: Dry up, Lister.
11: With entrance for the engineer's examination, now make their way to the teaching room.
7: No, Rimmer, honestly, good luck.
10: It's all right, Lister. I'm in complete and total control.
7: Lock.
12: Frankenstein.
7: Come on, Frankenstein.
12: You're getting really big now, you know. I hope it's not twins. You've already got all my milk rations. Never mind, when the baby cat comes, maybe we can give him water and pretend it's milk. It's only a baby cat, it won't know it. Hey, do you want to see me picture the Fiji again, Frankie? You're going to love it there. Look.
13: Okay, everybody, you've got 3 hours. No modems, no speaking slide rules. Turn over and start. Good luck.

0: Hi, where's the captain's office?
1: Over there where it says captain's office. Where it's always that captain's office.
0: So that's the captain's office. So how are you then?
1: Right.
0: Do you know what he wants to see me for?
1: Yes, I think you've been promoted to admiral.
0: Oh, yeah?
1: Yeah, for your diligence and general devotion to duty.
0: Oh, yeah?
2: Lister.
0: You asked to see me, Captain.
3: Where's the cat?
0: What? What cat?
3: Lister, not only are you so stupid, you bring aboard an unquarantined animal and jeopardize every man and woman on this ship. Not only that, but you take a photograph of yourself with the cat and send it to be processed in the ship's lab. Now, I'm going to ask you again. Do you have a cat?
0: No.
3: Have you got a cat?
0: Stop one.
3: Where'd you get it? Titan?
0: Yes.
3: Don't you realize that that thing could be carrying anything? Don't you remember what happened on the Oregon with the rabbits? Lister, a loose animal aboard this ship could get anywhere. It could get into the air ducts. It could get into Holly. You know, a little nibble here and a little nibble there, Lister, and before you know it, we're flying backwards. Now, I want that cat, and I want it now.
0: Say, just suppose I did have a cat. Just suppose. What would you do with Frankenstein?
3: I'd send it down to the medical center, and I'd have it cut up and test run on it.
0: Would you put it back together when you finished?
3: Lister, the cat would be dead.
0: So with respect, sir, what's in it for the cat?
3: Lister, give me that cat.
0: It's not as easy as that. Me and the cat, we're going to have a baby cat. And we're going to buy a farm on Fiji. And we're going to have a sheep and a cow and three horses. It's me plan. And no one can get in the way of it. Not even you. And I do respect you. Say?
3: Oh, Lister, do you want to go into stasis for the rest of the trip and forfeit 18 months' wages?
0: No.
3: Do you want to hand over that cat?
0: No.
3: Choose.
4: Look, Dave, no one wants to go through with this.
0: It's okay, I can handle it.
5: Rimmer, are you all right? I can't really remember. I think I did quite well.
0: Is this going to hurt?
4: Haven't you ever traveled interstellar?
0: No.
4: Ah, you don't feel a thing. The stasis room creates a static field of time. See, just as X-rays can't pass through lead, time cannot penetrate the stasis field. So, although you exist, you no longer exist in time, and for you, time itself does not exist. You see, although you're still a mass, you are no longer an event in space-time. You are a non-event mass with a quantum probability of zero.
0: How simple is that, eh? Okay, I'm ready.
4: See you in 18 months. Holly, activate the stasis field.
6: Okay, Frank.

0: Good morning, Dave. It is now safe for you to emerge from stasis.
1: I've only just got in.
0: Please proceed to the drive room for debriefing.
1: Where is everybody off?
0: They're dead, Dave.
1: Who is?
0: Everybody, Dave.
1: What, Captain Hollister?
0: Everybody's dead, Dave.
1: What, Todd Hunter?
0: Everybody's dead, Dave.
1: What, Selby?
0: They're all dead. Everybody's dead, Dave.
1: Peterson isn't, is he?
0: Everybody is dead, Dave.
1: Not Chen.
0: Gordon Bennett. Yes, Chen. Everybody. Everybody's dead, Dave.
1: Rimmer.
0: He's dead, Dave. Everybody is dead. Everybody is dead, Dave.
1: Wait. Are you trying to tell me everybody's dead?
0: You should have never let him out in the first place.
1: How?
0: The drive plate was inefficiently repaired. It blew, and the entire crew was subjected to a lethal dose of cadmium-2 before I could seal the area.
1: Oh, this is terrible. And why is it so dirty around here, Hall? What is this stuff?
0: That is catering officer Olaf Peterson.
1: I've been eating half the crew. And who's that?
0: That's Captain Hollister.
1: And that's Todd Hunter?
0: No, that's second technician Rimmer.
1: Oh, yeah. I didn't recognise him without his report book. What was Rimmer doing in the drive room?
0: He was explaining to the captain why he hadn't sealed the drive plate properly.
1: So wait, how long was I in stasis?
0: Well, I couldn't release you until the radiation reached a safe background level.
1: How long?
0: 3 million years.
1: 3 million years? I've still got that library book. But what about Chrissy? What about Chrissy Kachansky?
0: She's dead, Dave.
1: No way.
0: I don't suppose it's any consolation, but if she were still alive, the age difference would be insurmountable.
1: She was part of me plan. I never got round to telling her, but she was going to come with me to Fiji. She's going to wear a white dress and ride the horses, and I was going to take care of everything else. It was me plan. I planned it.
0: Well, she won't be much use to you on Fiji now. Not unless it snows and you need something to grip the path with.
1: Ollie!
0: Sorry. I'm sorry about that. I've been on my own for 3 million years. And I'm just used to saying what I think. I think I've gone a bit peculiar, to tell you the truth.
1: So everyone's dead. I'm on my own. It's just me.
0: Well, technically speaking, yeah.
1: What do you mean, technically speaking?
2: Hello, Lister. Long time no see.
1: Rimmer, you're a hologram?
2: Yes, that's because I'm dead. Dead as a can of Spam. And it's all thanks to you.
1: Me? What did I do?
2: If you hadn't kept that stupid cat, Lister, and hadn't been sent to stasis, I would have had some help when I was mending the drive plate, and I wouldn't be dead.
1: What's it feel like?
2: Death? It's like being on holiday with a group of Germans.
1: I mean being a hologram?
2: Do you mind? Being a hologram is fine, Lister. I still have the same drives, the same feelings, the same emotions. But I can't touch anything. Never again will I be able to brush a rose against my cheek, cradle a laughing child, or interfere with a woman sexually.
1: Rimmer, you never used to do any of those things anyway.
2: But I would have done one day, murderer.
1: Hey, I didn't do anything. It was you who didn't fix the drive plates properly.
2: Is this me here?
1: Yeah. Me? Come on, Rimmer, look on the bright side.
2: The bright side? What bright side? I'm dead. I'm composed entirely of light, and I'm alone in space with a man who loses a battle of wits with a stuffed iguana. Where's the bright side?
1: What's an iguana? And look, you're not dead, are you? I mean, you're dead, but you're not dead, because you're still here, aren't you?
2: Listen, I'm not really here. I'm not really me, don't you see? I'm a computer simulation of me. That's me there, that pile of albino mouse droppings.
1: Come on. Lots of people have died. Lots of people have died and gone and done really, really well. You're a hologram, so what?
2: I suppose you're right, Lister. I've got to pull myself together. But you've got to help me. You've got to be my hands and my touch.
1: I know the sort of things you like to touch. No way, Rimmer, forget it.
2: Are you smoking, Lister, in the drive room?
1: Yeah. I stopped for quite a while, but I'm back on them now.
2: You're on report, Squire. I can't write it down. I'll remember it.
1: Oh. Rimmer, look, I know it's wrong of me to speak ill of the dead and all that, but you're still a smeghead.
2: I beg your pardon?
1: I said you're still a smeghead.
2: Lister, do you have any conception of the penalty for describing a deceased superior technician as a smeghead?

0: How am I looking? Looking nice. No, wait a minute. I'm looking better than nice. I'm looking dangerous. Ow! Dangerous! Ah! Hey, what's that? Oh, it's my shadow. Hey, even my shadow's looking nice. I'm looking nice. My shadow's looking nice. What a team! We are unbelievable. Okay, team, this way. No, this way. Ow! Yeah! This way. Listen, just hold your horses. Listen to me. Uh-oh. Better make myself look big. Fearsome. I was fearsome. Me and my shadow. Oh, come on, boy. Walking down the
1: ah. Holly, what was that?
2: During the radioactive crisis, Dave, your cat and her kittens were safely sealed in the hole. And they've been breeding there for 3 million years and have evolved into the life form you just saw in the corridor.
1: I don't get it.
2: Well, you know how mankind evolved from apes?
1: Yeah, I know that.
2: He evolved from cats. His ancestors were cats. He's descended from cats. He is a cat.
1: Oh, yeah. Hello? Cat?
0: Whoa! Please!
3: Stand back, mister.
0: Da! Da! Senator! Da! Da! Da!
4: Here you go, cat.
0: Ah, crispy!
3: Holly says you like these.
0: Hey, you monkeys eat off the floor. Don't you got no style or sophistication?
4: Oh, I'm sorry, cat. I'm sorry.
0: You people are unbelievable.
1: Where are all your other catty friends, Cat?
0: Good, crispy, man.
1: But where are all your other little kitties? Are they gone? Are they dead? Have they left yet?
0: Who cares?
1: I want it off the ship.
0: No.
1: He's coming home with us, aren't you, Cat?
5: Home? And where exactly is home supposed to be?
1: Earth.
5: Earth? What makes you think there'll be any Earth, Lister? And even if there is, look what it's done to a household pet in 3 million years. Can you imagine what humankind has evolved into? To them, you'll be the equivalent of the slime that first crawled out of the oceans.
1: I could smarten myself up a bit.
5: Yeah, you're a dinosaur. You're extinct. You've got nothing.
1: Hey, hey. I've still got me plan. And I've still got a cat. Okay, it's not Frankenstein, but it's still a cat.
0: Did you say Frankenstein?
1: Yeah, she was your great-great-great-great-great-great-grandmother or something.
0: The Holy Mother? The Virgin Birth? No one believes that stuff.
5: The Virgin Birth?
1: No, it was a big black Tom on Titan.
0: Frankenstein, yeah. I remember that stuff from kiddie school.
1: The Holy Mother, saved by Cloyster the Stupid, who was frozen in time and who gave us of his life that we might live.
0: No, it's not Cloyster. It's me, it's Lister. It's Lister the Stupid.
1: Who shall returneth to lead us to Fushal, the promised land?
0: No, it's not Fushal, it's Fiji. And I will. I'll lead you there. That's where we're going. Holly, plot a course for Fiji. Look out, eh? The slime's coming home.

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1: Ed Reardon's Week by Christopher Douglas and Andrew Nichols. Episode 1, January the 31st.
2: Sunday. The last week in January is upon us, that melancholy midwinter solstice for the self-employed writer, just 7 short days and long nights before the deadline for his tax return. On one side of the desk, an agglomeration of bus tickets, receipts for library fines, minicabs, telephone bills, and those mysteriously large invoices in triplicate from the video shop, all clamped in the fearsome jaws of a bulldog clip marked, "Do not remove from Berkhamsted Post Office." On the other side, an OXO tin containing evidence of the meagre returns from Ed Reardon's literary achievements.
3: Well, if you will sit on a bulldog clip, Elgar, what do you expect? Why don't you go and lie down on the papers? There's a perfectly comfortable wall chart of African snails on the top of the pile. Ah, almost forgot. Newsagent's charges. 70p times 365. Well, I better make it 362. Sounds a bit more plausible. 25,003... No, they smell a rat there. Decimal points... Yeah, £253.40. What the 12-year-olds call a result.
2: Welcome though such small victories are, what the figures overwhelmingly confirm is the stark statistic revealed in the latest Writers Guild newsletter that 80% of its members earn less than £7,500 a year. This accompanied by the even starker statistic that the membership fees have gone up to £90. But I won't hear a word against the good old guild. After all, who was it who went to the barricades in 1968 to fight for the right of its members to claim coffee as a legitimate professional expense?
3: No, don't try and drink it. It's hot. I told you. All life lessons today, isn't it, Elgar? Now then, coffee and its additives, milk, marvel, sweetex, Armagnac, of course, £452. More than I got for writing the story of beach huts.
4: Oh, my God.
5: Hello, Ping. I was wondering if we could...
4: Hang on, I haven't finished yet. Oh, my God. I thought you were dead.
5: No, I just had to keep a low profile for a while for reasons I needn't bore you with.
4: Ed, that's brilliant.
5: Yes, as Mark Twain said, reports of my death have been greatly exaggerated. Though I don't suppose he owed 2 years' council tax arrears to the borough of Mississippi.
4: Actually, it's not that brilliant. I've only just moved your file into the dead client's cabinet. Now I've got to move it all back again.
5: Oh, really? Who am I next to?
6: You're between Dennis Potter and the Reigate Poisoner.
5: Who?
6: TV play, shagging, miming, bad skin. Whoa!
5: Yeah, I know what interested Dennis. Who's the other chap, the poisoner?
6: Well, you should know, Ed. He wrote his autobiography.
5: Oh, so I did. Yeah. Oh, that was a grim 4 weeks. Going down to Parkhurst to see him. Took my own thermos there, I can tell you.
6: Right. Now you're officially alive again.
5: Yes, and therefore in need of the means to keep body and soul together. Now, Pink, I've heard from my neighbour, who was coming home from Nicosia, that my episode of Tenko was shown on Air Cyprus.
6: Oh, hooray! In Turkish!
5: Indeed. So, perhaps when you've finished piecing together that wooden elephant, you could check up on the residual situation.
6: It's not that easy, Ed. The trunk and the tail are the same size. Look. Tail or trunk? You tell me.
5: Well, clearly that...
6: No, shut up! Not supposed to have any help.
7: You do nothing but cause trouble, Reardon.
5: Hello, Felix.
7: We were talking about you the other day. Now, why was that?
6: He was supposed to be dead.
7: Oh, so you were. Well, jolly good you aren't, because I've just had lunch with Orlando Duff Davies.
6: Oh, how's Wombat?
7: Oh, she's flourishing. And more good news, Ed. Parnassus Publishing wants to reprint your book.
5: Really? My novel?
7: No. The reprint in question is that piece of flummery you did about celebrities' animals.
5: Ah, pet peeves, yes. That's from later on in the canon.
7: Yes, and it'll need a few tweaks, because sadly some of the creatures, unlike you, Ed, are no longer with us. Fallen off their perches, been run over, fatwas, what have you.
5: How many more do they need?
7: A couple of dozen. We were going to get Araminta and Atlanta to do it in their lunch hour, but since you're here... And Parnassus are prepared to advance a fiver a pet, so they're very serious.
6: That's over £100, Ed. bet you're glad you're not dead now.
3: Ah, excellent, excellent.
8: You're in a good mood this morning, Mr. R.
3: Indeed I am, especially after reading this.
8: Yeah, you can find most of what you need to know in Heat.
3: There's a piece of extremely useful information in here that Paris Hilton has acquired a second chihuahua. And there's some priceless biographical material on the pair of them, so I'd better take this. How much is it?
8: £1.65, do you?
3: Still, if I could a chihuahua, I'm up on the day.
8: Would you like a half-price Toblerone to go with that?
3: Well, the answer is yes, obviously, but if you could somehow hide the chocolate element in the receipt for tax purposes.
8: I hear what you're saying, but it'll have to be cash, I'm afraid. I can't give you any more credit until you pay your bill.
3: Well, the good news is I should be able to settle up with you very soon.
8: Uh-huh.
3: Because I'm expecting a substantial rebate from the inland revenue. So, 20 pence, 85...
9: Hey, Martin.
8: Hello, Elvis. What can I do for you?
9: No, only if you guys are finished, I don't want to interrupt your conversation, because this is your community, and we don't live here, you do. One thing this shoot is not about is disrupting your traditional ways of life, customs, and, you know.
3: 9 to 50. Of course, I could always pay you in human teeth, Martin, since we appear to have become subjects of anthropological study.
9: Irony, cool, I like that.
8: Elvis is from the film company.
3: Ah, yes.
8: Couldn't you tell from his clothes?
3: Last time they filmed anything of mine, the job person megaphone was still de rigueur. Though I see the reverse cap remains in vogue. What are you filming?
8: Well, didn't you get the letter?
2: Monday. It seemed that by leaving my flat at midday, I'd missed the arrival of the first post. Sure enough, along with the circular addressed to Mr. Pizza Eater and the personal letter from Richard Branson inviting me to join in the broadband fun and thereby contribute towards the cost of his next space motel, there was an additional piece of unsolicited detritus. The letter from the film company informed every resident in the street how lucky we were to be favoured with their disruptive company for the next 5 days, and expressed the optimistic hope that we would cooperate with their production schedule and, I quote, hey, enjoy the filming, action. Conscious of the short attention span of the current generation of so-called filmmakers, I sat down to compose my response. Tuesday. After 3 drafts and hacking the material to the bone, I had condensed my suitably ironic reply to the film company into a crisp 10 pages.
3: That was a good night's work, Elgar. Now, I'm going to need that large A4 envelope. See, the new postal rates mean that not putting a stamp on this is going to cost the baseball-hatted brigade a cool 91p, plus a lengthy trip to the sorting office. So, stamps, envelopes, paper clips, all claimable off tax.
10: What about post-it notes?
3: Yes.
11: Oh, they're a waste of time. You try sticking them to a box you're putting in freezer. You end up opening all sorts of things you don't want for your tea.
3: Yes, but Olive makes a very good point. Post-it notes are a valid tool of the writer's trade. We may only be a creative writing class, but we must pursue the goal of artistic endeavour with all the tenacious assiduity of true professionals.
7: Hang on, I'm trying to get all this down. This pen won't write.
3: Ah, have you got the receipt?
7: It's a little one from Ladbrokes.
3: Then what you should do, Stan, is treat yourself to the finest Schaefer pen. You see, you're entitled to the best writing implements that money can buy and to treat them as legitimate business expenses. Just as a bad workman will blame his tools, a good one will praise his, then claim them.
10: I'm still using an Osmeroid I won as a school prize.
3: Yes.
10: Well. A day in the life of a glove. It's what you write, not what you write with.
11: I don't know what that person who wrote that film they're making up the road we're using then. Sounds like a right load of rubbish.
3: Actually, they're shooting, as we say, just below my flat.
7: What are you waiting for then? Get out there and cause trouble.
10: Oh, Stan, that's not going to help the artistic endeavour much, is it?
7: I thought this class was all about making money. Listen. When they were doing Prime Suspect round the corner from me, I kept starting up my leaf sucker whenever they said turn over. That means start filming, you see.
3: Yes, I'm aware of the terminology after 35 years in the business.
7: So they gave me £500 to shut me up. I bought a tree clipper with it. See? You're a mug if you don't get out there and fill your boots.
11: I went up to the newsagents this morning to get 3 Hugh Grant DVDs for a tenner. And Shopper had a makeover for filming. Sold VHSs. No use to me since I got the HDR drive.
10: It must be a period drama. I like them. Life on Mars. Takes you back to a time when life was simpler.
11: Well, this one's set in 90s. It's all about the Reigate poisoner.
3: What?
11: You know, the one who did his neighbours in with Weed Killer.
3: Yes, I know, Pearl. I wrote his autobiography.
12: I don't think you did. I got it for Christmas and it was his name on the cover.
3: Yes, well, I thought I'd better keep my name out of things for fear of reprisals from the victims' families.
10: Well, shouldn't they tell you if they're going to do something based on your book?
3: Well, not necessarily, no. If it was a buyout or...
11: His ears have gone all red, look.
10: Sounds like you've been taken advantage of, Mr. Reardon.
12: Want to borrow my leaf, sucker?
4: No, that must be the trunk, because it's got a bun on the end of it. Felix Jeffrey Associates.
13: Big, I understand there's a film being made about the Reigate poisoner.
4: Yeah, we've got clients working on it. Gonna be mega.
13: But for whom, exactly? Presumably the film company bought the rights to my book, Taste of Paraquat.
4: They did.
13: Personally, I preferred my title, Is There Paraquat Still for Tea? But needless to say, the literary illusion was lost.
4: The thing is, Ed, you got a one-off payment. That's why we got your four-figure advance.
13: I would have thought the common courtesy would at least have secured me a consultancy fee.
4: Not according to the contract. Anyway, you are dead.
13: So's the poisoner dead. So's half of Rivermead close. But surely there's still money to be made out of these tragic events.
4: That's very sick, Ed. Talking of paraquats, how many of the new pets have you done?
13: I got a bit stuck on Trudy Styler's adopted goats.
4: I can give you a mobile number. Actually, I can remember it. It's 079...
13: No, I think I'll go in a different direction on that one, but thank you so much for your help, Ping.
14: Okay, Mr. Guampy.
13: Now, if you'll excuse me, I'd better go and try to come up with an idea that makes me some money.
15: Oh, my name is Matt Namara, I'm the leader of the band.
16: Elvis, can you deal with that member of the public?
17: Sorry, everybody.
18: Yeah, copy that. Sir, can you be quiet, please?
15: Certainly not. I reserve the right to sing on my own doorstep. Roll out the barrel.
18: Elvis on three. Looks like he's not drunk, but we may have a problem.
15: The blues on the run. Why do you have to talk into that thing when your colleague in the fur boots is only about 5 feet away?
18: Sir, let's be reasonable.
15: Just how reasonable were you thinking of being?
18: Well, as you may remember from the letter we sent out, this is a movie set in the 90s, right?
15: Let's just cut to the chase, shall we, Elvis on three?
18: Sure. Yeah. Those clothes you're wearing, I'll be funny, but they are perfect period costume for this. I mean, those yellow cords and kickers, you just can't get them. So, if you fancy being a crowd artist for a day, then you've got yourself a bacon roll from the catering wagon there until we're ready for you.
15: Work as an extra on my own film. Sing, boom, ta-ra-ra.
16: It's okay, Elvis. Director's coming over.
15: How old is he, this David Lean of YouTube? 11?
19: I might have known.
18: I'm really, really sorry, Mr. Mulvane.
15: Hello, Jazz.
18: We'll get this sorted straight away.
19: That's all right. I had to throw this man off the set of Tenko 25 years ago, and here we go again. I'll deal with this, thank you.
15: Get me a porridge, will you, Elvis?
18: Sure.
15: Get me a porridge? If you're trying to get 50 quid out of this just to shut you up, this is a new low, even by your standards, Reardon.
3: On the contrary, I'm performing a public service. Surely the cinema-going audience has suffered enough from your incompetence. It's time somebody stood up for them.
19: Well, singing Roll Out the Barrel and banging two saucepan lids together. Anyway, this is for television. New drama on ITV.
3: Sponsored by Harpic, presumably.
19: Ferrero Rocher.
3: Always rather disappointing, I find. Not much inside when you bite into them. What are you doing here anyway? As I recall, when I wrote the book on which this is allegedly based, the events took place in Reigate.
19: I got the location people to find the most depressing suburban setting where a lonely social misfit might live, and they came up with this road. What a coincidence.
18: Sorry to interrupt, Mr. Mulvane, but there's a choice of plain porridge or one with, like, a fruit berry?
19: I'll try one of those. And a mocha chocorino no fun.

0: but there's a choice of plain porridge or one with like a fruit berry.
1: I'll try one of those. And a Mocha Chocorino No Foam. Mm-hmm. And then we'll do some work. With Mr. Reardon's permission.
2: So if I'm to understand this correctly, you're using my book, my street, my clothes, and all I get out of this is one free bacon roll.
1: Who said you could have one of them?
2: Well, the boy with the unnecessary sunglasses.
0: Sorry, Mr. Robin.
1: Charge him. £4.50. Okay, settle down, everybody. Stand by, Robson.
3: Wednesday. Just as some of our greatest actors, one thinks immediately of Richard Burton, Robert Shaw, Richard Harris, never really valued their art and were prepared to sacrifice it on the altar of money, I'm ashamed to say that I too succumbed to the blandishments of the bitch goddess, new drama on ITV. £50 in cash to undertake the role of tramp rummaging through bins was too good an offer to refuse, especially as my new best friend Elvis assured me that I could keep whatever I found, except, of course, the crucial empty bottle of Paraquat, which belonged to the props department. Welcome, though the undeclared income was, it meant there was one less day to meet the all-important January the 31st deadline for filing my tax return.
4: Right. 74p, what's that? Oh, I'll say miscellaneous. Better make it £3.74.
1: Hello, Reardon.
4: Hello, Jasper. It's true what they say. I'm more than 6 feet away from a rat.
1: Come on,
4: it's dinner time. I'm working.
1: Yeah. What's all this stuff? Cutting letters out of newspapers via hate mail?
4: No, I can do that to your face. I'm doing my income tax.
1: Well, stop all that and let me take you out for a Chinese meal.
4: All right. You are paying for this. Take it.
1: He's got the VAT chasing him. He's having to fork out £5,000 a month for her and the kid. He's got to pay for the bloody stepson as well. And all for one bunker.
2: Well, he should have kept his trousers on then, shouldn't he?
1: And he's over 70.
2: I bet he wishes he never produced songs of praise now. You want that dumpling?
1: No, go on. You know, I think they were the best Singapore eels I've had outside San Francisco. Mm. Oh, excuse me, can we have the bill, please? Split this, all right.
2: Well, I thought you said you were taking me.
1: Oh, I did. I brought you here in a stretch limo.
2: It was only 200 yards. The car's longer than that. I could have walked through it.
1: That's another thing you can claim off tax. Limousine hire.
2: Oh, thank you. I'll bear that in mind next time I want to go cruising Da Hood with me badass hose.
1: Thank you. Got a pen?
2: I've got a pencil. Haven't upgraded it yet.
1: Writer without a pen. There you are. No wonder you're scrabbling around in a bin for... How much did they give you?
2: £50.
1: Put 20 on the plate, then we quit. Now, look, I'm really interested why you're still living like this. I mean, you're no worse than some of the hack writers I get lumbered with.
2: Well, that's a prettily turned compliment, I must say.
1: No, I mean, look at the bloke who wrote this script. Complete moron, but he's got two houses, a BAFTA, a couple of kids at Eton, and he can barely read. Why isn't that you?
2: Yes, well, there we are. I wouldn't do it if we were all the same.
1: Yeah, but do you actually enjoy living like this?
2: No, well, it has its moments, you know. Anyway, you're wrong.
1: Mm-hmm.
2: I have got a pen. It's in my other jacket. I put my anorak on because I didn't know we were going to be chauffeur-driven.
1: All right, okay. Now, I'll ask for my coat. When he goes to get it, you grab a big handful of the blank receipts by the till. Then we can both claim our dinners for the next couple of months.
2: No, I don't think so. Good night, Jazz.
1: I think that answers my earlier question.
5: Hi, darling. Just a ring from the desk of Ping to say I know Pet Peeves is going brilliantly, and if you can send us the new copy ASAP, the publishers have promised to get it in the shops in time for crafts. So extra bonio for Ed if you're a good boy.
4: Yes, right. Thank you. It'll be done when it's done. Now, where were we? Income, £6.842.83, rounded down to the nearest pound. Personal allowance plus expenses, rounded up to the nearest pound, £6.935. Oh, time. Envelope. Oh, stamp. Oh. Ah, here's an unfranked one. Sellotape. Right.
6: Back in 5 minutes, Elgar. With a clear conscience and the inland revenue owing us precisely £93.
4: Feels good, doesn't it?
3: Thursday. Like Phidippides, racing to bring the news from Marathon to Athens. Or was it?

0: No, that was Paul Revere. Anyway, the gods lent wings to my feet as I hurtled down Berkhamsted High Street in time to catch the last post just as it was being emptied from the box and into the sack.
1: Can I put this in your bag?
2: Yeah, there you go.
1: Oh, thank you very much.
2: Just room for a little one. Ooh, not that little. Hope you put the right stamp on it.
1: What?
2: Been catching them all out, that has. Cheers.
1: No, wait. I've got to put another stamp on it.
2: I can't do that, mate.
1: Why not?
2: Property of the Crown now. If I was to give you that, I'd be committing high treason.
1: But it's very important. It's my income tax return.
2: Cutting it a bit fine, aren't you? My daughter got hers in a couple of weeks ago. Can't trust the post. She's got such a good job. Waiting stationery. Always a need, you see.
1: No one will see you. Can't you make an exception?
2: No. You'll have to take it up with Buckingham Palace. I think they're all at the boat show this week.
0: Friday, the deadline for my tax return. With Jazz Mulvane's unkind summary of my career achievements still fresh in the memory, I'm determined to prove that, as the 12-year-olds have it, I don't do failure. Because Ed Reardon, being a professional, has never missed a deadline in his life. At any rate, none since Test cricket moved from terrestrial television on Sky. Sunrise found me piecing together yet again the financial flotsam of the previous year, prior to submitting a copy in person to the tax office.
1: Where's the photocopier?
3: Photocopier? This is 1992 in here, my friend. No lottery, only 5 flavours of pot noodle. Funny how soon you forget.
1: Well, I thought they'd finished filming.
3: We've still got a couple of Robson's pickups.
1: Oh, have we?
3: Yeah, just some reverses. So we had to put the photocopy behind the cutout of Gazza on his big car phone. Wow. Amazing the trouble they take over these things.
1: Isn't it? I just need to copy a couple of pages.
3: How important is it?
1: Well, not in the same league as Robson's pickups, no, but it's my income tax return.
3: Phew, cutting it fine, aren't you?
1: Yes, I know.
3: I do mine online. It's much cheaper, and you get an extra week's grace. You can have that for nothing. Unless you'd like a packet of half-price Pringles to go with it.
1: Ah, human voice for once. Yes, I've been trying to download a tax return from your website, and despite the bold but not entirely grammatical claim, self-assessment just got a whole lot simpler.
0: Friday, 10:40. With time ticking away, I found myself sucked into the vortex of online applications. A peculiarly modern form of torture visited upon the home computer user, whether one is trying to book theatre tickets, claim the free laptop you have allegedly been awarded, or even applying for a month's free access to sizzlingbabes.com. Or so I'm told.
1: Well, look, I've done exactly what's required of me. My mother's maiden name, first school, and so on. And as is so often the case, I've been brought to the point of gratification only to have the cup dashed from my lips by being told to log on. Huh? Well, how long does it take to get a personal ID? You're going to post it to me, but there's less than 8 hours to go till the deadline. I mean, surely that completely undermines the whole ethos of online, whatever you call it. And indeed, it seems to me that notwithstanding the cheery faces on your website of multiracial taxpayers sailing and pruning their roses, skateboarding in midair, the reality is that thanks to your Byzantine system, self-assessment just got a whole lot difficulter. So if you... Hello? Gone.
0: Friday, 11:28. Armed with fair copies of my income and expenditure, but lacking the wherewithal to take the bus, I set out on the 3-mile walk to Revenue House, Block 4C, Government Buildings, Delta Road, Hemel Hempstead, the site of my local tax office.
1: Oh, for heaven's sake!
0: The former site of my local tax office.
1: Excuse me, did there used to be a tax office here?
4: Yeah, pulled down, mate, last week. It's going to be a Tesco Metro, not before time.
1: Well, for you, maybe.
4: You go to Aylesbury. There's a notice there, look.
1: Oh, really?
0: Friday, 1:15. Fortunately, the Silverlink Railway Company is sufficiently old-fashioned to accept cheques, instead of using the damnable chip-and-pin system. Unfortunately, they're not so old-fashioned as to offer a pre-Dr. Beeching direct route for the 10 miles from Hemel to Aylesbury. The journey instead involves a trip to Euston, the tube to Marylebone, train to Princess Risborough, then on to the Chiltern Line for the final leg of the 2-hour, 36-minute journey.
5: Managed to find us then. I'm impressed. It's not the easiest, is it?
0: Oh, well.
1: I'll just sign here and here.
5: Best to come in person, isn't it? Especially if you're a bit, about the new technology.
1: Well, I like to do things properly.
5: Oh, if only all writers were like you, Mr. Reardon.
1: Well, I have to say, if only all officials were like you, Nicola. You wouldn't believe the trouble I've had trying to get hold of one of these forms to fill out on time. Anyway, I think I've got everything down. And I'm afraid the bad news is that you owe me £93.
5: Okay, let's just have a look. Would you like a cup of tea or coffee while you're waiting?
1: Oh, yes, coffee, please. As you can see from my claim, I'm something of a caffeine addict.
5: That's all right. Coffee is a legitimate professional expense.
1: Yes, and milk and sugar. And I've slipped a bottle of Armagnac in there.
5: Are you trying to claim alcohol as well?
1: Well, a lot of writers can't get through the day without it. I'm not saying I'm one of them.
5: Well, we're going to have to knock that off for a start.
1: Well, what about that snooker player who couldn't make it to the table without a couple of pints of lager? It's the same thing, surely?
5: Well, the court ruled that was not allowable. Crown versus Werbenick, 1987. They teach us that in training. That and Lester Piggott.
1: Sounds a bit like the Hitler Youth.
5: So, let's see what else you're claiming for. Library fines? Twice so many pairs of slippers.
1: Well, one isn't always dressed when waiting for inspiration to strike.
5: I'm sorry, Mr. Reardon. You'll need to submit the actual receipts for these so the claims can be assessed upon their merits.
1: Right, what time do you close?
6: Okay, place, everybody. We're losing the light.
7: Excuse me, please. I need to get into my flat quite urgently.
8: Can you clear, please, if you just bear with us for half an hour?
7: I can't. I've got to get a train back to Aylesbury.
8: But it's the last scene of the film. Do you want to grab a porridge while you wait?
7: No, I don't. What? What have you done? Where's the door gone?
8: We had to put a full shop window in front. There's a loony lives there. Wrote to say he'll sue if his flat appears in shot.
7: Well, I'm sure he won't. I expect those pages of the letter were just, heat of the moment stuff. Look, I know him, Elvis. He's a reasonable chap, much misunderstood. If I could perhaps just get in there and have a word with him.
8: I'm sorry, the set's locked down, so if you just wait till we've got the scene in the cab.
7: Half an hour, you say?
0: Sunday. The fine for late delivery of a tax return, even by a day, is £100, which wiped out my rebate, as I wrote in the covering letter attached to the invoice I sent to the film company. However, a weekend of writing fuelled by coffee laced with Armagnac, even a worm can turn, meant that I was able to meet the equally punitive deadline for Pet Peeves Volume 2. The text, concluding with something of a scoop gleaned from gossip on the set of The Reigate Poisoner.
1: When my new mistress is filming, there are no Vorkies for Fritz. Absolutely fabulous, I think not. That'll have to do, I'm afraid, Elgar. Press print.
5: Ed, these are so great. How did you find out about Joanna Lumley's dachshund? Even Atlanta didn't know that, and her mum goes to the same riding stables.
1: Oh, well, one keeps one's ear to the ground. So, Pink, the sooner you get that off to Parnassus Publishing, the sooner I get my £100.
9: All right. Actually, because we didn't get it by Friday and because we needed it really, really quickly, Lanty and Minty kind of made up some celeb pets and typed them out in their lunch hour. So
1: I've just wasted a whole weekend.
9: Oh, look, I'm sure there'll be a third book. I see you got Richard Little John's Coy Carp. Yeah, Minty copied that out of Heat, too. Ah, that reminds me. I chased your tenko repeatedly.
1: Oh, £210. Just a minute. What are all these deductions?
9: Our commission, agency VAT, photocopying, postage, and don't forget, Ed, you were dead and now you're alive. That's a lot of admin. The system doesn't file itself, yeah?
1: Leaving me with £8.
9: Don't forget to declare it.
10: 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It was written by Christopher Douglas and Andrew Nichols. The producer was Dawn Ellis.
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12: Yes, it's for you. It's your dinner. It's called Cupboard Love. Cupboard Love's different. Comes in a packet, not a tin. See this foil pouch? Keeps it moist and squeezy. That's right. It's a new kind of cat food. Moist. It's good for you. Like it?
13: New Cupboard Love. What the well-cared-for cat has for dinner.
12: Yes, it's for you. It's your dinner. It's called Cupboard Love. Cupboard Love's different. Comes in a packet, not a tin. See this foil pouch? Keeps it moist and squeezy. That's right. It's a new kind of cat food. Moist. It's good for you. Like it?
13: New Cupboard Love. What the well-cared-for cat has for dinner.
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19: Jeremy Hardy speaks to the nation. A series of lectures in which Jeremy Hardy sets sail on the airwaves like a tall ship, only short. This week, how to be happy.
20: Hello and welcome to the sixth and final programme of the series, in which we are joined, as usual, by Gordon Kennedy and also by a newcomer to the series, Caroline Leddy. Now, Caroline, you've just joined the programme, which is a bit pointless because we're finishing tonight, but thanks for coming.
21: That's all right.
20: Have you had your tea?
21: Yeah, I'm fine.
20: Are you sure you don't want any money or anything?
21: No, honestly, I had to come into town anyway.
20: Okay, well, perhaps you'd like to start by reading out a letter from a listener.
21: Certainly. This one comes from Mrs. Oswald of Moseley, near Birmingham. She writes, "Dear Mr. Hardy, I have a small east-facing garden with a soft clay soil. The centrepiece is presently a small cherry tree, but it fails to bloom, and I've been thinking of replacing it with a gallows so that I can hold public hangings in the summer when the garden gets the sunlight in the early morning. How deep should I bed the gibbet in so that it's not pulled over by the weight of the condemned?"
20: Well, Mrs. Oswald, strictly speaking, although a private person can carry out a citizen's arrest, the killing of prisoners can only be done by police officers during arrest or back at the station. Now, Gordon.
22: We also have a letter from Nicky, a student at the University of Central Englandshire, who writes to you, "Dear Sir or Madam, I am writing a dissertation on the subject of whether radio comedy influences the way that people drive and make the tea. I thought that since all listeners to your programme fall into one of those social groups, you might have some insight into the patterns of motoring and meal preparation amongst those waiting for the archers."
20: Well, Nicky, thank you for your letter. I'm afraid I don't have up-to-date figures on that, but I am sending you a signed copy of my self-help book for students called Study Something Important. Now on with the lecture. As anyone who walked into the kitchen or started their engine 2 or more minutes ago will know, tonight's subject is how to be happy. In a previous programme, we looked at how to bear up under the strain, and tonight we shall endeavour to reach a wholly new level of consciousness where we're actually in quite a good mood. I have to admit straight away that cheery is not a word which has often been applied to my disposition. I tried to read Sylvia Plath and I just thought, yeah, so. But I shall do my best to shed some light on how we might all face the day with gladder hearts. By my calculations, only about 1 in 10 people throw open the curtains in the morning and feel glad to be alive. The rest of us wake up feeling as if we've been savagely beaten. Franz Kafka is perhaps overly pessimistic because it's also quite rare to wake up and find you've been turned into a giant insect, unless you're supposed to be getting married that day and your mates thought it would be a good laugh. Generally, the worse you feel in the morning, the better the time you had the night before. If you wake up feeling marvellous, it means no one rang and there was nothing on telly apart from something that doesn't conclude till next week, so you lost the will to live and got an early night. Or it may be that you had a great night but took precautions to prevent the hangover. You will really notice the difference if you remember to drink 2 pints of water before going to sleep, because you'll wake up to find you've wet the bed. But it is possible to wake up feeling relieved in a different sense, that is to wake up and find something was only a bad dream. You might, if you are a heartless and miserly businessman, wake up on Christmas Day glad that you haven't missed it and you still have a chance to send a turkey to Bob Cratchit's house. But it's more likely that you'll wake up glad that you got all the redundancy notices out in time for Christmas so you can relax and enjoy your break. The conscience is very limited when it comes to the wealthy and powerful. Much as we would like to imagine that Michael Heseltine wakes up in the night screaming, the fact is that he probably sleeps more soundly than any of us. He knows that when he wakes, he will be pampered and preened and listened to without question, because he's in the Today studio at 8 o'clock. To give him credit, he is extraordinarily coherent at that time of the morning. Most of us would say, oh, I don't know, I've just got up, haven't I? And to be honest, the Today programme is about all I can stand to listen to at that time of day. I've certainly never understood the appeal of the Big Breakfast. Anyone who's that cheerful in the morning should be made to read transcripts of the Nuremberg trials until they calm down. And the programme gives us no reason to be happy, it simply demands that we are. It's the same with radio DJs. Who does the breakfast show is a vitally important issue for the nation. Perhaps there's a fear that unless we are all summoned to the paddy fields by someone with his own unique brand of quirky humour, we'll all phone in sick and the country will just grind to a halt. Everyone would say, no, I'm going to put Radio 4 on and hear what that Methodist lay preacher has to say about pausing to reflect. Although it's not good to linger too long in front of your own reflection because it can be quite traumatic at that time of the morning. The only comfort is that you discover you haven't gone blind in one eye, it's just your top lip is folded across your face. But even if we do listen to the Methodist, it only takes a moment and then we crack on. We've had our thought for the day and that was somebody else's. The Today programme isn't a wacky breakfast show, but it does have its own personality, steady and structured, pleasant and jocund, and the people chosen to do thought for the day have to fit in with that. I've been able to obtain a tape of auditions held to find people whose presentational style will be bearable at 7:45 in the morning.
2: Okay, darling, could you just give us your name and start your piece whenever you're comfortable?
3: Elaine Winterbourne, vicar's wife. Good morning. Last week, I went into the corner shop where the proprietor, Mr. Mohammed, has always been so kind and helpful and works late into the evening serving a small community with many essential grocery items. And I thought to myself, what a pity he'll go to hell for opening on Sunday. He and his fellow blasphemers would allow the Lord Jesus into their lives, they might be saved. But as things stand, they're off to the inferno with the Sikhs and the Jews. I have many friends in the church who are sodomites or liberals. In fact, I send them hate mail, although I don't sign it.
2: Thank you, my darling. That's great. And could we have the happy rabbi now?
20: Yes, here.
2: Okay, rabbi, just give us your full name and then start your piece when you're ready.
20: Rabbi Leonard Black. Hello. As the festival of Yom Kippur approaches, I am reminded of the story of the family on their way to the funeral. They're all waiting to leave the house when one of the dead man's sons notices his brother hasn't come downstairs. So he runs upstairs and finds his brother stooping the au pair. He says, Morris, what do you think you're doing? Mo says, I'm so upset, I don't know what I'm doing. Ladies and gentlemen, I just flew down from Leeds, and boy, my arms are tired.
2: Yes, so thank you, Lenny, dear. Thank you. Could we have Mary Walsh now, please?
17: Good morning. We hear so often these days some dig against the priesthood, some remark about the failings of bishops. I take these remarks personally because I'm the daughter of a Catholic priest. If you're listening, Dad, Mum's getting a bit short and says, could you get a check in the post?
2: Yes. Thank you, my sweetness. Who's next, please?
23: Reverend Dr. Grandmaster Flash Mawinney, moderator of the Black Preceptory of the Red Hand of the Loyal Orange Order.
2: In your own time, Reverend.
23: Are you not getting that in there?
4: Yes, yes, it's great, my lovely. Only could we lose the drummers and flute players? It's just the marching is causing a bit too much vibration.
6: The marching tradition has been part of my culture for 9,000 years.
4: Oh, I'm sure it has, my darling. But we're all very excited about the possibility of you doing something unaccompanied. Some sort of solo, oral, tradition-y talking thing.
6: Well, I could give you a bit of my sermon on religious tolerance.
4: Mm-hmm. Great. Would that be for or against?
6: Against?
4: Okay, my sweet. Look, ask my secretary for the address of Talk Radio. It's only a short walk, but it does go past a Catholic church.
6: All right, thank you. Come on, lad.
20: When we listen to the Today programme, it's almost as though our radio knows we've woken up in a foul mood and is socialising us again, and we want to be socialised. We've been asleep, and that's actually quite a weird thing to be. Sometimes you can wake up suddenly and feel a sense of panic, especially if you doze off in the day. You're woken from the deepest sleep by a voice saying, "That was Celine Dion," and you think, "But that's impossible. The clock says it's only 3 minutes later, and yet it seems like years since the record started." And if someone is sleepwalking, you're not supposed to wake them up, because it can be very traumatic. Although I don't see why. Some of us spend our lives shuffling from one room to another in a barely conscious state, muttering, "What did I come in here for?" But no one quite knows what happens when we sleep. Some people keep a notepad next to the bed, although a bucket is often more useful. But it can be interesting to make a note of your dreams before you forget them, so that you can build up a diary of your subconscious mind and see if you can work out how completely sick in the head you are. Even the most run-of-the-mill dreams, unaffected by chemical influence, seem to end with us sitting naked on the top deck of a bus, unable to explain to the conductor because our words turn to blancmange as we speak. Apparently. So, maybe it's better not to dwell too much on our own weirdness. If you are going to attempt to be happier, it will mean enjoying each moment as it comes. Unfortunately, we are constantly under pressure to think about the future. We're told we'll all be happier if we plan for the future, for the life we don't yet know. We can have no peace unless we're covered for all eventualities. You can't have your money now, because you might need it later on, when you lose your job or get sick. But why have it then? You'll only spend it. Why not just burn 40% of your income as you go along to stop it falling into the wrong hands? We're told we must make our money work for us. My money already works for me. It goes down the curry house and brings my dinner home. It washes the car. It sows and grows and harvests wheat, mills it and bakes it into bread. It brings bananas from the Caribbean all the way to Streatham. All the things I would do myself if I had the time. My money does all this for me. I can't ask it to go out and earn a living as well. Besides, who is it who's telling us to invest? Why do they want us to tie our money up for a long time? Because it's going to work for them. Follow it if you don't believe me. Ideally, we'll invest in something high risk. That's supposed to make us feel very mature and sophisticated. We give someone we don't remotely trust lots of our money, and there's no guarantee we'll ever see any of it ever again. And that's supposed to make us feel like solid citizens. And then we go snivelling to the Daily Telegraph when it all goes horribly wrong. Now, maybe I'm not a smart investor. I'm not even a betting man most of the time, but last November I walked into a betting shop and put £10 on the Spice Girls to be Christmas number one. A month later I picked up 80 quid. Now, I make that a monthly return of 800%, or to put it another way, a per capita rate of 9,600%. Money box, kiss my arse. Now, Caroline and Gordon, have you got your finances in order?
7: Yeah, I just went into the post office, looked at what was on offer, and now I'm completely provided for my old age.
20: What did you get?
7: A stair lift. Honestly, it's brilliant. It's changed my life.
20: But you're only 35.
7: I know, but I've stopped eating meat, so I'm not steady on my feet as I used to be.
20: So that's all you've got, a stair lift?
7: No, I've got a bleeper as well.
20: What's that for?
7: Well, when there's a power cut, I light the bottom of the stairs and set my alarm off, and a neighbour comes and gives me a piggyback.
20: Right, now, Gordon, you're Scottish.
8: Yeah, oh, what? You're going to ask me if we're all thrifty and pennywise widows who collect hazelnuts in our teeth to pile them up to spell out the word miser?
20: No, I was going to ask if the Protestant work ethic is strong in Scotland.
8: Well, it is possible for Catholics to get jobs. But the Lodge does pull more strings, if you know what I mean.
20: Indeed. Thrift is, of course, meant to be a virtue. We are supposed to revile people who blow prize money or redundancy pay in a spending spree, but you can't help admiring them, because it was great while it lasted. Money can't bring you happiness unless you spend a huge amount of it all in one go. And the money that's the most fun is the money you didn't have to work for. Ask the chairman of any privatized utility. And look at the contestants on a game show. They win tat, they win nothing, but it's great because it's a prezzy. It's a crappy car. Brucey might say it's beautiful, but he'd no more be seen in it than he'd be seen without that lavatory seat cover on his head. Game show prizes are nothing.
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20: It's even dismal when they win a lump sum of £140 in cash, because you know they'll use it to pay some bills. If it was 30 quid, they'd blow it in the services on the way home. And at least that way they'd end up with some sweets, a Glen Campbell CD, and a video for the kids. Winning on TV game shows is never going to change your life, but gambling can. Lives are destroyed by compulsive gambling, but there's also that tiny possibility of serious money. People who are poor and spend £10 or £20 a week on lottery tickets are deemed to be fair game by the organisers. I hope you're listening to this, Gordon. And as dupes by everyone else. But what's interesting is how many people who consider themselves to have a reasonably comfortable life buy lottery tickets. How many bored housewives, sick of smiling loyally by the side of their successful husband, are down the newsagent the second he leaves for the office, hoping to win the jackpot and show the smug, stupid bastard. No wonder the Tories introduced it. Their wives must have been on at them constantly. But of course, you're not going to win the lottery. People do, but you won't. Not knowing your luck. And of the people who have won £17 million, none of them have been asked whether they bought more or less than 17 million lottery tickets in that particular week. So you have to look at other ways of attempting happiness. You can't invest all your hopes in what might be. If the present really is too awful to bear, it's best to lock it away and remember to take it out when the auntie who gave it you comes to visit. But should we just blot reality out? Someone once said, ignorance is bliss. I don't know who it was, but strangely it doesn't seem to matter anymore. But is it really true we're better off not knowing things? I'm not going to answer that because it'll only upset you. Children in particular get lied to in a spirit of sheltering. We assume it's nice for them to believe there's a Santa Claus. What are we thinking of? We pay for all this crap, schlep it home from Batteries Not Included World, and then get no thanks because we've given the credit to some old bearded weirdo who works in a department store 2 weeks a year. As far as children are concerned, we think that fantasy gives them more pleasure than the truth. If we could, we'd protect them from all the horrible things they have to learn about. We wish they could always be innocent. Of course, they could still go to prison, but at least there's a chance they'd be released in 15 or 20 years. But we also try to make children appreciate things by threatening them with what life could be like. That's why it's a bad idea to send children to boarding school. You've got no ammunition left because you've done the cruelest thing you could ever do. Traditionally, British children have always been taught at the earliest possible age that life is dreadful for people who aren't British. Foreigners can dance and do lovely weaving, but they've all got leprosy. Which is caused by British children not holding enough bring and buy sales. And what is this supposed to make children feel? That they should be happy with their lot? That they're doing their bit by taking part? Why don't we suggest that if they want to help people in the Southern Hemisphere, they should ask their parents for any old hammers? Take them to their nearest British aerospace factory and smash up Hawk jets due for export to Indonesia. Teach them that helping others can be fun. But of course, you shouldn't indoctrinate children, unless it's to tell them that the police are nice because you can stroke their horses, soldiers are brave men who protect the Queen and play the trumpet, God is in his heaven, the Falklands are ours, and the answer to the world's problems is going through your parents' cupboards looking for used odour eaters to be recycled and used in water filtration. The trouble is, we want children to be happy, but at the same time, we're trying to explain things to them. They have to learn, for example, that various people are not going to be around forever. That's why when a presenter is going to leave a children's programme, young viewers are warned every week for several months, so that the shock is not too great for them. Then they are subjected to a whole programme dedicated to that person's illustrious career on the show, as if kids give a toss who the presenters are. They have to sit through endless footage showing all the years of the one who's leaving being allowed to have a go at every aspect of rigorous military training apart from the all-important killing part. Children become aware very early on that they are not getting the whole truth. Within days of being born, they hear friends of their parents say, "Oh, he's beautiful," although detectable in the voice is, "Good God!" That reminds me, I must take the ET video back to the video store. And because parents are trying to control children, protect them, and enlighten them all at the same time, we end up confusing them with a lot of mixed messages. They are supposed to be suspicious of strangers, but not scream, "Get away from me, you filthy old man," when the clown hands them a balloon at a party. They are supposed to tell the truth, but gloss over the fact that mum and dad sometimes roll fat, hairy cigarettes even though they don't smoke. They're not supposed to swear, but we giggle uncontrollably when they do. We want them to play Mary or Joseph in the school nativity, but we also let slip that we're not entirely convinced by the plot. Teachers are increasingly aware that religious education may not be fully backed up at home, so they're doing their best to turn the nativity into a kind of half-modernized, accessible story of everyday folk in bizarre circumstances.
0: Mary! You look surprised. Has something happened?
17: Yes, Joseph. An angel has told me I'm going to have a baby. He will be the Son of God.
0: That is wonderful news.

0: tax. Come on, get on the donkey.
1: Oh, Joseph, we have tried 17 inns and each innkeeper had to do a song. I cannot travel any further.
2: Hello?
0: Please help us, my wife has travelled many miles.
2: I would help, but there's a Red Dwarf convention in town. No, wait. I have an idea. There are no beds. Bethlehem is full. Have it in the straw. Who needs hospital?
1: That is very kind of you. I heard about these manure buffs at my MCT group.
2: After the baby was born, the rest of the class were used up by making them shepherds, but only the three with the best dressing gowns got speaking parts. Three wise men also came to the stable to see the baby Jesus. On the way, they stopped to tell Herod a new king was born, which wasn't such a wise move. The shepherds and the wise men brought gifts to the baby.
0: Look, Mary, visitors!
1: Please, Joseph, not now. I need some time with my baby. This place is a pigsty, and if your mother comes to stay, I'm going to blow my bloody stack.
2: And so, Jesus grew up from a plastic doll into the King of the Jews. We hope you have enjoyed our Christmas story, which may or may not be true.
3: We really should, as a society, decide whether religion in schools is likely to bring happiness to children or whether it's done to keep parents happy. Most schools are now very good at embracing the many faiths that exist in our multicultural society, although very few celebrate a special day for the children whose parents think it's all cobblers. Maybe it's the fault of atheists for not having our own festival where we each give each other fossils and eat sweets that represent the body of evidence for evolution. Actually, pagans don't get much of a look in at school either, because it would give the game away about the Christians nicking all their festivals. The justification most frequently given for forcing children to take religion on board when they've got a million and one other things to worry about is that it helps give them a sense of right and wrong. But it's no help at all. The Lord didn't say, don't snatch. Or if you can't be sensible with that golden calf, I'm going to put it away until you're older. Rather than wading through pages and pages of the Bible or the Quran to find a bit where it says, pull not thy sister's hair, for hair pulling is mine, saith the Lord, you can simply say, don't do that, she doesn't like it. Which expresses perfectly the concept that humanity shares common needs and feelings, and just as we experience distress, so do others. So the distress of others is equal or at least comparable to our own. I'm a boring you. And a violation of the rights of one person is a violation of the rights of us all, which is sort of what religious people are saying, except that they think that's ridiculous. Nobody will ever believe me if I say that. I'll have to back it up with something more plausible, like a messiah who can surf unaided. But of course, religion exists not so much to give us a code for living, but to help us forget the things that make us miserable. It's one of those palliatives that offer temporary relief but leave us feeling worse than we did before. We try religion, drugs, drink, therapy and tiramisu and end up disillusioned, burnt out, hungover, self-obsessed and fat. But at this point, in the closing moments of the lecture, I feel I should ask whether we in this country can ever really be happy. Being miserable is so much a part of British culture that we'd be lost without it. In this, we are completely different from the Americans. In America, the pursuit of happiness is a constitutional right. In this country, anyone considering it would have to put in a planning application. Our idea of leaving our worries on the doorstep is closing down mental hospitals. So when we try to borrow from American culture, we get it terribly wrong. When a British entertainer attempts to use the phrase, give it up, you really think he should listen to his own advice. An American can run on stage and say, do you feel all right? It would sound preposterous if I did that. It would come out wrong. It would be, do you feel all right? You're looking a bit peaky. Are you working too hard? hatefully cretinous programmes like the Big Breakfast, Noel's House Party and Last Chance Lottery all try to capture the exuberance of Americana, and an embarrassed British audience try to get into the spirit. But you know they're thinking, well, at least we're all in it together. We in Britain think any banal activity is tremendous if everyone gets to take part, although we don't extend the same approach to tertiary education or housing. We love amateur nights, talent shows, karaoke, Elvis impersonators. We can be entertained for hours watching someone who's not very good at what they're doing. That's why we call out telecom engineers. People will practice juggling in the park or do a feeble street act in a shopping precinct so that the rest of us can watch them dropping things. And yet surely a circus skill should be something we marvel at. It should have mystery and magic, the Inquisition condemning it as devilry. We shouldn't see jugglers going on record breakers and talking about how they get in shape for their big juggle. But they do, and they say the great thing about juggling is anyone can do it. But that's the terrible thing about it. Anyone can defecate, but that doesn't make it cabaret. Except in Holland. And what is fun about a fun run? Hundreds of people all doing exactly the same thing at the same time. If you want to pile onto the streets and stop traffic, it should be to support the Liverpool Dockers, not to be seen on Tower Bridge dressed as Wile E. Coyote. Well, having expressed my hatred of audience participation, I think it's time for my question and answer session. Ask Mr. Hardy. So the lovely Martha is there with a microphone. If everybody... God, there's a man there.
4: Right. Would it be appropriate, you've brought it up already, that we have a whip round for the Liverpool Dockers after the show?
3: I think it would be extremely appropriate, but I don't think the BBC would be very pleased. have you got a bucket?
4: Got a large pocket.
3: Well, if we give the money to you, will you promise to give it to the Liverpool Dockers? Well, if anyone wants to do that, if anyone wants to give me loads of money, I will pass it on to Liverpool, because I know them all, personally. Honest. Trust me now, do you? You think I'll piss it up the wall on administration, don't you? Of course, I'll have to get a taxi to Liverpool and I'll have to have lunch on the way and all. Somebody, the gentleman here.
5: What did your parents do to try and make you happy and why didn't it work?
3: I'll give you an idea about my parents. When I was about 14, they said, what would you like for Christmas? I said, I'll get me a record. And my father bought me the original BBC recording of Under Milk Wood with Richard Burton. And it's bloody marvellous, but you can't really sort of invite girls round. It was a slow black night. You got any slide? Anyone else? Somebody, woman in the front row, hand up, yeah.
6: I wondered what you told your own children about Santa.
3: What I've told my own child about Santa? Well, I've told her that she exists. She. Well, of course. Yes, of course. Being a progressive family, I say it. Santa is an Afro-Caribbean woman who lives with her partner, St. Bernadette. And they run a vegan creche. A vegan creche would be a terrifying thing, wouldn't it? Just pasty, pallid white children going... You pass me the Duplo. One last question before we all have to go and get some sleep.
7: What would make you happy?
3: Oh, I don't know. Questions. God. I'm afraid I have got to stop there. I'm sorry to say that the BBC bosses have taken me off the air on the pathetic pretext that the series is over. So, good night, Britain.
8: 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The producer was David Tyler and the programme was a positive production for the BBC, the corporation that put the cost in costume drama.
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0: we present Brothers-in-Law by Henry Cecil and Basil Dawson, starring Richard Briers with Terence Alexander, Julia Lockwood, and Bridget Armstrong. Episode 3, Statistics, featuring this week's guest stars, John LeMessurier and Richard Wattis.
1: Roger.
2: Why are you sitting there groaning like a grampus?
3: They don't.
2: What?
3: Grampuses don't groan, they puff.
2: All right, why are you puffing? Incidentally, what is a grampus?
3: Well, it's a...
2: You know.
3: Everyone knows that.
2: Well, I don't. What is it?
3: I don't know.
2: Oh. For heaven's sake, just because you've no work at the moment, there's no need to succumb to this grampus syndrome.
3: It isn't the lack of work so much.
2: Well, it's not work, it's not health. You've been crossed in love, is that it?
3: Double cross, actually. There are two girls in my life.
2: Is one of them Sally?
3: Yes.
2: And she stood you up?
3: No, I stood her up. Stood them both up, together, actually.
2: Together? What on earth did you do that for?
3: It's a long story.
2: Yeah, well, don't tell me then. Look, I'm terribly sorry you two are all washed up.
3: You don't sound very sorry.
1: Oh, it's nil wind.
3: Where are you going?
1: It's been a long, hard day. I thought a cosy little dinner for two.
3: Oh, no, thanks, Henry. I couldn't eat a thing, really, I couldn't. Do you think I ought to keep up my strength, though? You think... Henry, where are you? Hey, Henry! What do you mean a cosy little dinner for two? Henry!
4: Oh, it's you.
3: Sally, where is he?
4: Who?
3: Henry.
4: Roger, where do you think you're going? I didn't ask you in.
3: Isn't he here?
4: No, he rang up.
3: The telephone. That was devilish clever.
4: Roger, do stop puffing.
3: It's the grampus syndrome. Sally, you know everything. What is a grampus?
4: Kind of whale.
3: Sally, if that's Henry, send him away.
4: It isn't. It's Mother. I'm going out with her this evening.
3: Oh, well, tomorrow then?
4: We'll see. Ring me up sometime when you're sure there isn't a double booking.
3: That will never happen again. You must believe me.
4: Roger, let go of me. I can't keep Mother waiting any longer.

0: Morning, Roger. Your troubles are over.
1: How do you know?
0: I've been chatting up your girlfriend. She's in the pupils' room.
1: Sally?
0: No, Joy.
1: Ha ha, very funny.
0: Oh, she's quite a dish, isn't she?
1: Well,
2: in a strictly physical sense. Henry, she's not really here.
0: In a strictly physical sense, yes.
1: What does she want?
0: As if you didn't know. Why don't you give her a break and forget about Sally?
2: That would be very convenient for you, wouldn't it?
0: Might be very convenient all round.
2: Except I'm not remotely interested in Joy.
0: Not even in a strictly physical sense?
2: Well, perhaps there are times when one's baser nature comes to the surface and I... Henry, I won't see her. I can't. Get rid of her.
0: Sorry, I've got to see Grimes. And you wouldn't thank me if I did. She's brought you a present.
2: There's nothing she could possibly give me that would have the slightest influence on me. What is it?
0: She'll tell you. Go on, there's no one else in the pupils' room, so make the most of it. In a strictly physical sense.
2: Now, Joy, this is not good enough.
3: Darling Roger.
2: I'm not your darling Roger. Now, you listen to me, Joy.
3: Come closer, darling, then you won't have to shout.
2: Now, Joy, you listen to me. Now, you listen to me, Joy.
3: I'm listening.
2: I forgot what I was going to say.
3: I expect you were going to say, this is where you work, and it's very naughty of me to come and waste your time.
2: Thank you. Joy, this is where I work, and it's very naughty of you.
3: But, Roger, I didn't come to see you.
2: What?
3: Well, of course, I hoped to see you while I was here, but I'm really only a messenger. I brought something to your clerk.
2: To Alec? What on earth is it?
3: Can't you guess, darling? Something for you.
2: Ah, the present.
3: In a way, it's a brief.
2: I don't care what it is. It won't make any difference. A brief? What do you mean? What, you can't brief counsel?
3: No, but my uncle can.
2: Your uncle? He's a solicitor?
3: Alfred Merivale of Thornton, Merivale and Co.
2: And he's sent me a brief?
3: Yes, darling. He likes to encourage clever young barristers. At least he does when I ask him.
2: Sure, I don't know what to say.
3: You could thank me.
2: Thank you.
3: Properly.
2: Yes, someone might come in.
3: Not if we lean on the door.
2: No, we shouldn't. No, I really don't think we... Well, perhaps in a strictly physical...
3: Darling Roger.
2: Joy, you mustn't think. Just because I...
3: Darling, wait till you've stopped puffing.
2: It's that Grampus syndrome again.
3: What is a Grampus, Roger? Do you know?
2: Well, of course I know. It's a sort of whale.
3: Oh, you're so clever, darling. You know everything.
2: Well, one has to be well informed in this profession.
3: Bless you. I won't keep you from your work any longer. I expect you've lots to do.
2: Well, one keeps busy, you know.
3: And I expect Uncle Alfred will send you lots more after you win this case.
2: If I win it. What is the case, Joy?
3: I don't know, but it's in the Northwestern County Court, and I'll be there to hear you.
2: No!
3: Don't worry, darling, I won't open my mouth this time.
2: Joy, please, I'd rather you didn't come.
3: I can't put it off now. Dear Henry's promised to take me.
2: Who?
3: Mr. Blakegrove.
2: Dear Henry? You've only just met him.
3: I know a dear Henry when I see one. Goodbye for now, darling. Good luck, and don't work too hard.

0: I say, dear Henry, I mean Henry.
1: Yes?
0: You know about racing, don't you?
1: As much as the next man.
0: Well, I'm the next man, I don't know a thing.
1: Well, what's the problem?
0: Well, my man swinged the other chap because he won on the races. But you can't sue for bets, can you?
1: Oh, of course not.
0: I knew you couldn't.
1: Then why ask?
0: Well, it's a bit more complicated than that, you see. My man says that he and the defendant agreed to operate a system.
1: Oh, I know those systems.
0: Well, look, wait a minute, will it? Look, he says they won with this one, but the defendant's sticking to the money.
1: Oh, that's different. That's not a bet. Of course your chap can sue if the other fellow really had the money and if there really was an agreement to share, but can you prove it?
0: Well, I suppose it rather depends on who the judge believes.
1: Well, in that case, I'd say your best bet is to try and persuade the other side to settle.
0: Out of court?
1: Of course. Do you know who's against you?
0: It's a chap called Trent.
1: Oh, he won't settle, not if he thinks he's got half a defence. On the other hand, with Trent against you, you've a fair chance of winning against the odds.
0: Why? Is he very bad?
1: No, he's very good. He's too good, in fact.
0: How can anyone be too good?
1: Well, he drives the judges up the wall. He's always telling them what the law is.
0: Oh, does he always know?
1: Mostly, yes. Tony Trent's usually right. And judges don't like being taught their business. Well, you'll be all right, Roger. You'll find a judge eating out of your hand. You know, I've actually seen a look of real hatred on a judge's face as he addressed Mr. Trent. I'm looking forward to this.

0: Well, you see, it won't do, you see. It doesn't make sense.
1: Your Honour?
0: Yes, Mr. Trent, what is it now?
1: Your Honour was suggesting to the witness that he's talking nonsense.
0: Yes, but so he is.
1: On the contrary, it is Your Honour who is in error.
0: I don't like your addressing me in that way.
1: I don't like having to do it, Your Honour.
2: Perhaps I can help, Your Honour.
0: Now, can you understand what Mr. Trent is getting at, Mr. Thursby?
2: I've no idea, Your Honour.
0: Yes, well, that makes two of us. Let us deal with the witness's statement.
2: If I can help, Your Honour.
0: Well, thank you, Mr. Thursby.
1: As a matter of fact, I was addressing Your Honour.
0: Now, sit down, Mr. Trent. I want to hear what Mr. Thursby has to say. Come on. Yes, Mr. Thursby.
2: Your Honour, the witness said that he'd backed a horse which won a 4-1.
0: Ah.
2: But the bookmaker cheated him out of £1.
0: Mm-hmm.
2: Then Your Honour asked him how much the bookmaker gave him, and he said £4. And Your Honour said, that's right, isn't it? 4 times 1 is 4. But the witness still said he was cheated. It was then that Your Honour said he was talking nonsense. May I very respectfully agree with Your Honour?
0: Thank you, Mr. Thursby.
1: May I, less respectfully as far as Mr. Thursby is concerned, say that he is talking nonsense?
0: Well, that means I am too.
1: Your Honour said it.
0: How dare you, Mr. Trent?
1: What have I done, Your Honour?
0: You said I was talking nonsense.
1: Oh, indeed not, Your Honour. It was Your Honour who said that. As a matter of fact, I have a shorthand note. Your Honour, it
0: yes,
1: says
0: well,
1: that...
0: Never mind your shorthand note, Mr. Trent. Just get on with it, will you, for heaven's sake. If you still maintain that the witness was talking sense, Mr. Trent, what is your explanation?
1: The explanation, Your Honour, is perfectly simple, and the witness would have given it, had he been allowed the opportunity. When the bet was placed, the witness gave the bookmaker the stake money, namely £1.
0: Mm.
1: So that when the witness won the bet, the bookmaker ought to have given him not £4, but £5. But the bookmaker did as many bookmakers do. When the witness came to collect his winnings, full of joy and thinking that 4-1 was a very nice price, the bookmaker asked him how much he wanted, and the witness, who was not a racing man, knowing that he had won £4, asked for £4, forgetting his stake money of £1. In this way, some bookmakers make quite a bit on the side.
0: Yeah. Well, I don't understand a thing about bookmakers or racing. How on earth am I to judge this case without some knowledge of the turf?
1: Perhaps Your Honour would like to adjourn the case so that you can attend a race meeting.
0: Yes, well, it's not often that I find myself in agreement with you, Mr. Trent, but I think that's a very good idea. Very good indeed. What do you think, Mr. Thursby?
2: If Your Honour thinks it's a good idea, I think it's a good idea, Your Honour.
1: And if Your Honour would like it, I would take it upon myself to instruct you in the ways of the racing fraternity.
0: I would like few things less, Mr. Trent. I will go on my own account. Is there a meeting tomorrow?
1: Yes, Your Honour. Mm-hmm. At Kempton Park.
2: Ah. A day at the races, Sally. Kempton Park tomorrow. What do you say?
3: I didn't know you were a racing man, Roger.
2: Oh, not. But I've got to learn. It's that case I was telling you about. You see, as long as the judge knew nothing and I knew nothing, that made two of us. But if Trent turns the judge into another expert, that'll make two of them. You see, it's like this.
3: All right, Roger. I get the point. Of course you'll have to go. And if you're sure you haven't asked anyone else, I'd love to go with you. I've been thinking, dear Henry. Roger will have to go, too.
4: Yes, dear Joy, but if you were thinking of going with him, you're too late. I happen to be speaking to Sally on the telephone, and it seems he's taking her.
3: Then, why don't you and I go together?
4: There's nothing I'd like more, but I'm not sure I can spare the time.
3: You can spare the time. And we don't have to stay together, dear Henry. It's extraordinary how one bumps into people at race meetings.
4: Dear Joy, what a girl you are. All this and low cunning, too. Kempton Park it is.

0: Roger, this is fun. I hope we get a lot more cases like this.
1: You wouldn't if you knew.
0: Knew what?
1: Nothing. Nothing at all.
2: Oh, good Lord, look. There's Henry, isn't it? Yes, yes, it is. Oi, oi, Henry. Do you see, Sally? It's Henry with some girl or other.
0: Yes, Roger. I see.
1: What?
2: Oh, no. He can't.
0: Another double booking?
1: What? No, I didn't know she was going to be here. I swear I didn't.
0: Roger, darling, there you are at last. Hello, Sarah. Good afternoon, Joyce. Nice to see you, Henry.
3: Yeah, nice to see you, Sally.
0: What a crowd. Have you been looking for me long, Roger?
1: Not long. What? No. Looking for you at all. I didn't know you were coming.
0: You might have guessed. After all, I was in court and saw what happened. Pity you couldn't be there, Sarah.
3: Now, I'm not sure I like the atmosphere on the course. Sally, why don't we go over to the paddock and look at the horses?
0: Thank you, Henry. It would be a great relief to look at the horses.
1: Sally. Sally, don't go.
0: Don't worry, darling. Dear Henry can look after himself. Roger, there's the judge. Now's your chance.
1: Chance for what?
0: Talk to him before that awful Trent man turns up. Give him some winners.
1: I don't know what's going to win.
0: I do. At least Uncle Alfred told me. And I've got a marked card. You take it.
1: But what's the point?
0: Don't be silly, darling. If you give the judge some good tips and he makes money, he'll be prejudiced in your favour.
4: Good afternoon, Thursby.
1: Oh, hello, Judge. May I introduce Miss Joy Merivale, Judge McLaren.
0: How do you do?
4: How do you do?
0: What do you fancy for this race, Judge McLaren?
4: Well, I don't fancy any of them, Miss Merivale, but as I'm here, I thought I might risk £1 on the favourite.
0: Well, if you want to lose your money, but Roger's got a certainty for this one.
4: Oh, happy Thursby.
1: Have I, Joy?
0: On the card.
1: On the card, John.
4: Oh, I see, but what's the animal's name?
1: Animal?
4: Hmm.
1: Oh, a horse. hang on, just a minute. Now, let me see. Oh, yeah. Capsule.
4: Capsule? Well, why not? One horse is the same as another to me. If you advise it, Thursby, I'll put my £1 on Capsule.
0: You won't regret it. Go and make the bet for him, Roger.
1: What? Well, oh, yes, yes, right. You leave it to me, Judge. I'll get you the bit of best odds.
3: Good afternoon, Judge. I don't suppose you remember me, Bladegrove.
4: Oh, indeed, I remember. Skinner and the Upchurch India Rubber Company.
0: What a memory.
4: Yeah, well, he made a memorable ass of himself. Oh, sorry, I beg your pardon, Bladegrove. Shouldn't have said that.
3: Well, why not, Judge? It's true. Now, this is Sally Mannering, Judge McLaren.
0: How do you do? What are you doing in the next race, Judge McLaren?
4: Well, doing all I'm doing nothing, Miss Mannering. As a matter of fact, I'm only here as a spectator.
5: Good afternoon, Judge.
4: Oh, it's you, is it, Trent?
6: Ladies.
3: Sally Mannering, join me at Vale Fenitone.
5: Well, I expect you want to know what's going to win.
4: Well, I imagine everybody wants to know that, Trent.
6: You're learning, Judge.
0: Do you know, Mr. Trent?
5: Barring remote accidents.
3: No, I take

0: What's going to win?
1: Well, I imagine everybody wants to know that, Trent.
2: You're learning, Judd.
3: Do you know, Mr. Trent?
0: Barring remote accidents.
1: Now, I take it you've got a system.
2: Certainly not, Pedro. Systems are all nonsense. But work it out on scientific principles and you can't go wrong. What I mean is, if you know what's happened in the past, you know what's going to happen in the future.
1: Are you suggesting that horses study precedents?
2: No, Judd. I'm suggesting you should study statistics.
1: I see.
2: Now, take this race. There's a horse running that's never won a race before. It's been out five times, not even placed.
1: Well, then I presume you discount that one.
2: Oh, on the contrary, Judd, I look at the horse's breeding.
1: Well, how do you do that?
2: In this book, Judd, and never without it.
1: Ah.
2: Now, this is a 5 furlong race, and I find that the horse's sire was fair trial, a great sire of winners up to a mile.
1: Mm-hmm.
2: Then I look for the sire of the dam, and what do I find? Panorama, one of the greatest sires of sprinters. And the result? A perfect combination of breeding for a 5 furlong race. Apart from the odd exception.
3: Well, how do you know this one isn't an exception, if it's run 5 times without winning? You'd have said it was bound to win its 5th race, but it lost.
2: True. I would have said so. But past statistics show that on an average, horses of a particular combination of breeding win for the first time within their 3 races. Accordingly, if they don't win in their 3 races, the chances of winning in the 4th are greatly increased. In the 5th, even more. And the 6th is as near a certainty as doesn't matter. Unless it's going to turn out to be an exception to the rule.
1: There's one thing you've left out, Trent.
2: Have I? I don't think so.
1: The name of the horse.
2: Oh, yes, yes. It's called Fairview. There it is now. Not much to look at, I agree. But if that horse doesn't win this race or the next, I'll eat my hat.
3: If it's in the next race as well, it'll be terribly tired, won't it?
2: No, I mean its next race. Anyway, I advise you all to back it. It'll be a complete outsider. You'll get very good odds.
1: Well, I've been advised to back a horse named Capsule.
2: Capsule, Judge? Who gave you that?
1: Thursby. He seemed very confident.
2: Doesn't know what he's talking about.
1: Well, anyway, we shall see. What do you think, Sally? Shall we do Fairview?
3: Wouldn't it be rude to Mr. Trent not to?
2: No, I shan't take offence. I never take offence. Look at the things judges sometimes say to me. I never mind. But if you want to get on, you'd better hurry.
1: All right, I'll put a pound on between us, Sally. What about you, Joy?
3: No, thank you, Henry.
2: You don't seem to have much confidence in me, Miss Merivale.
3: Have you backed Fairview yourself, Mr. Trent?
2: Certainly not. I never bet. I just like to know that I'm right.
1: Yes, Trent, clearly. I've noticed that.
4: I don't understand. Where are all the horses going?
2: Hmm? Up to the start, Judge.
4: Yes, well, I can't see them properly from there.
3: I can never see them either till it's almost too late. But I've brought my little radio. We'll be able to hear how they're going.
4: Oh, Thursby. I believe they're just going to start. Have you placed the bet?
5: All in order, Judge. Capsule at 3-1.
1: Mm-hmm. We're on, Sally. Fairview, 20-1.
2: I told you it'd be long odds. No one's backing it. If you'd done it on the tote, you might have got 100-1.
3: Why on earth didn't you say so before? Listen, I think they're under orders.
6: And the white flag's up and they're under starter's orders and they're off. And they're on the way to a good start. Oh, no, one of them hasn't started at all. I think it's Fairview. Yes, it is Fairview. But the others are making a pretty good gallop. Borderlands leading. They've gone 2 furlongs
2: down. W-R-S-T-M-P.
3: I'll
2: tell you afterwards.
6: Porcupine's making up ground very quickly. Capsule is tucked nicely in behind. 3 furlongs and still Borderlands going very easily. Now, Nancy's Pride is making a run and Downtown. The 4-furlong mark, still Borderlands, then Capsule. Downtown coming up in the 3rd place. 100 yards to go and now Capsule's making a late challenge. Yes, it's going to be Capsule. No, Borderlands fighting back. Capsule's fading now. Borderlands has gone clear again. Passing the post out. And it's Borderlands by nearly a length with Capsule second. And Downtown.
5: Sorry about Capsule, Judge.
4: Why? The second.
5: But I didn't back it each way.
4: What? You mean I've lost everything?
3: It was only £1, Judge. And Capsule very nearly won. Mr. Trent's horse didn't even start.
1: Yeah, what about that, eh, Trent?
2: No, just one of those things. It would happen today. Been a certainty if it had started.
3: What was it you said at the beginning? WRNS or something?
2: WRSTMP. Whipped round at start, took no part. I must find out when it's running again. Well, it can't lose next time out, or my statistics are nonsense.
1: Have you ever considered that possibility, Trent?
2: No, Judge, because it isn't a possibility.
3: Well, it's no good going on about that race. What about the next one?
2: Well, if you give me a minute, I'll look it up.
3: Roger, you tell the judge.
5: Tell him what?
3: Who's going to win the next race?
5: But how should I know? Oh, of course, yes. Yes, the card.
7: Oh, now, let me see now. Yes. Oh, yes. The next race will be won by Cotton Wool and Madagascar.
2: Both? But it, it,

0: It says so on the card.
1: I think it means it'll be a very close race, so back them both.
2: You can't do that.
3: Well, why not?
2: The odds, Judge, the odds. Cottonwool's at evens and Madagascar's 5-4 on. No, for a race of this description, I should choose something like, let me see, what about Roman Tour? Quite promising. That's the one, Judge, Roman Tour. But I ought to warn you about one thing. There are only 6 horses in the race, and that may mean it isn't properly run. If that happens, it does sometimes enable a horse which isn't really a stare to win.
1: A horse like Madagascar,
2: could
1: for example?
2: Be. Or Cottonwool, quite possible. But Roman Tour's the horse for my money. Or would be if I were a betting man. But after all, my horse lost in the first race, so it's almost bound to win in this one.
3: Oh, thank you, friend, thank you. I can't pretend you've convinced me, but I lost when I took Thursby's advice, so this time I follow yours. This time I want to back it for a place as well.
4: Off to a good start, but the pace is slow. Yes, a very slow gallop. Nobody seems to want to make the run. They've been 2 furlongs, and it looks more like a funeral than a horse race. The crowd seems to think so, too. Ah, now somebody's livening it up a bit. I think it's Roman Tour. Yes, it is Roman Tour. He's going to the front, but still not very fast. 1/2 mile, and they're still crawling.
2: That's the most unfortunate.
3: You mean that your horse is not likely to win now, Trent?
2: I'm afraid it's possible. I did warn you it might happen if the race wasn't truly run.
3: Well, they all started again.
2: That isn't what I mean, Judge. The pace isn't fast enough. No test for a stare.
4: Madagascar coming up at the third place. Roman Tour's under pressure now. Cottonwool going to the front. Yes, it's Cottonwool with Madagascar moving up to challenge Roman Tour. Roman Tour is leading. It's Cottonwool now from Madagascar. Madagascar on the far rails, closing the gap. Coming into the last furlong, it's still Cottonwool and Madagascar together. Nothing to choose between them. Both horses under pressure. Cottonwool on the sand side, Madagascar on the far side. Steering up in between them as they come up to the post. Madagascar maybe a nose ahead. No, it's Cottonwool. No, Madagascar passing the post. It could be either of them. It's anybody's guess. We'll just have to wait for the judges to see.
5: Here is the result of the last race. First, Dead Heat. Number 3, Cottonwool. And number 4, Madagascar. Third, number 5, Roman Tour.
1: Judge McLaren, if only you'd taken Roger's advice.
3: Well, never mind. I backed Roman Tour for a place and it came in third.
2: Sorry, Judge. I'm afraid you've lost £2 this time.
3: What?
2: Well, they don't pay place money on the third when there are only 6 runners.
3: Well, look, but... Why didn't you tell me so before the race?
2: You didn't ask me.
3: Well, Thursby, you, heaven's sake, you put my money on. Why didn't you tell me?
2: Me? I didn't know.
1: But you knew it was between Cottonwool and Madagascar, didn't you, darling? And they both won.
6: Only because the pace was too slow. Otherwise, Roman Tour would have won, wouldn't he, darling?
7: Sally, come here. I've got to talk to you.
6: Not now, Roger. We'll be the party.
2: The next race is another sprint, Judge. 6 furlongs. And this is where statistics come in. Fairview failed to win over 5 furlongs.
8: Yes, we noticed that.
2: Now, this horse, Toothy Look, has very similar breeding. By Denturius out of a Panorama mare.
7: And I suppose Toothy Look's never won a race either.
2: Quite right, Thursby.
1: How many times has it tried?
2: That's the point. 5 times. The same as Fairview. Now, it's statistically impossible for both horses to fail on the same day, let alone the same meeting. It can't be done.
3: Well, for my part, I shall go with the majority this time and attempt to recoup my losses by putting £5 on the favourite.
2: Blue Boar? Oh, if you insist, Judge, but you'll regret it.
4: The starters' orders, and they're up, and all off together for a good start.
2: You see, Miss Mannering, no WRS this time. Statistically impossible.
4: The favourite's well placed. Yes, there's the favourite. Blue Boar tops in on the rails, passing the 3 furlong mark now with Black Tape still in the lead. Then Sabre, then Blue Boar, and Penelope. Penelope's there. They're all there except Toothy Look. Toothy Look's the back marker, but not by much. Anyone could win.
2: Lose statistically.
4: No, it isn't. Blue Boar's making his run now. He's coming through. It's the favourite. He's just taken the lead. Coming to the post now. And the favourite wins. Blue Boar from Black Tape with Sabre in third place.
2: Impossible.
1: You are clever, Judge McLaren. Roger, take the judge's ticket and go and collect his winnings.
3: And don't forget the stake money.
2: No hurry. You know, Harry, they won't pay out till the numbers go up on the board.
3: What do you mean by that, Clem?
2: The official result, Judge. They put the numbers up on the board and call it over the loudspeaker.
5: The result last race. First, number 3, Toothy Look. Second, number 10,
2: Black
5: Tape.
7: Toothy Look didn't win.
5: Third, number 7, Sabre.
3: I did not.
0: They're the judge of the race.
2: Our judge.
8: But how could he?
2: Well, the colours are very similar and the numbers, 3 and 8.
8: Well, there'd be an objection, surely.
2: Well, in any other race, there would be. There can't be in this one. It's statistically impossible. It's no good the crowd carrying on like that. The judge's decision is final.
3: Well, I think the scandal is good. I mean, I've always heard that racing's a crooked game. Now I know it.
2: Nothing crooked about it. The judge made a mistake, that's all. It must happen sometimes. Judges are only human.
3: Well, people can appeal from my mistakes.
2: Not always, Judge. There are cases, aren't there, when your decision is final and conclusive. Take, for instance, the case...
3: Trent, if you don't mind, I won't. I won't do that, no. I've already taken more than enough for this afternoon. I really do think so. So good day to you all.
2: Goodbye, sir. I suppose £5 is quite a lot to lose on his salary.
7: He lost 8 altogether. You must have been out of your mind suggesting this. Sally, I'll take you home now.
1: But, Roger, what about me?
7: You're with dear Henry.
1: Come here a minute, darling. Have you forgotten my uncle?
7: Your uncle, him and his marked card, fat lot of good that did. I was willing with that judge yesterday. Tomorrow I shall get stick from him just as much as Trent and lose the case into the bargains. That'll be that with Uncle Alf. Goodbye, Joy. We'll be seeing each other again. Bye, Henry.
2: One moment, Thursby. A word with you.
7: Haven't you done enough with words for one day?
2: Look, it occurs to me that we're both in for a rough passage tomorrow.
7: Now he tells me.
2: Well, that judge will need very delicate handling. We must talk about it.
7: All right, if you insist, but not here and not now. Sally, are you ready?
1: Yes, Roger, if you say so.

0: Silence in court. Snow and Hardcastle part heard.
1: Yes, well now. Where were we, Mr. Thursby?
2: Last time I had the pleasure of seeing Your Honour, we were at the finish.
1: Yes, but... Try and behave yourself, will you, Mr. Thursby?
3: Oh, I'm sorry, Your Honour.
1: You can't have been very long at the bar, but you should know by now how to behave in court.
4: £8 is awful money.
1: What did you say there, Mr. Dress?
5: I made a confidential observation to my learned friend, Your
1: Honour.
5: Well,
1: we don't let there be any more of them. Now, Mr. Thursby, I ask you again, where were we?
2: Well, Your Honour, wherever we were, I'm happy to tell Your Honour that you will no longer be troubled with this case. My learned friend and I have agreed that discretion is the better part of valour.
1: Are you telling me that you've settled the case?
5: Yes, Your Honour, with the circumstances it seemed prudent.
1: Then yesterday was completely wasted, was it?
5: Not statistically, Your Honour.
1: Just be quiet, Mr. Traylor. Just keep quiet. Complete waste of time. I might have been trying other people's cases and save myself a good deal of personal expenditure. The Treasury doesn't pay such expenses, you know.
2: Shame. Oh, I'm sorry, Your Honour.
1: What is that?
5: Your Honour, with the greatest respect, my learned friend and I will be happy to contribute to those expenses.
1: How dare you, Mr. Trent?
5: Well, it seemed to me only reasonable that my learned friend and I should contribute. If I have offended Your Honour or hurt Your Honour's pride, I humbly apologise.
2: I apologise too, Your Honour.
1: What for, Mr. Thursby?
2: For thinking along the same lines, Your Honour.
1: Well, fortunately, one doesn't have to apologise for one's thoughts, Mr. Thursby. If one did, Mr. Trent. If one did. Mr. Thursby, I'm not aware that I said anything very funny at all. I mean, why are you grinning at me?
2: Well, it's not so much of a grin, Your Honour. More of a sort of, toothy look.
1: All right. All right, that'll do, Mr. Thursby, that'll do. Archer, would you call the next case, please? That's it.

0: In that episode of Brothers-in-Law, the parts were played as follows. Roger Thursby, Richard Bryars, Henry Blagrove, Terence Alexander, Sally, Julia Lockwood, Joy, Bridget Armstrong, the judge, John LeMessurier, Trent, Richard Wattis, the racing commentator, Malcolm Hayes, everyone else, Michael Kilgariff. Statistics was written by Henry Cecil and Basil Dawson. The program was produced by David Hatch.
1: You know, some marmalades get some of their tang from added flavoring. While Robertson's Golden Shred gets all of its tang from Seville oranges. What would you rather have for breakfast?
2: Hello, sir. 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
3: Magic.
2: Yeah. 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That's why, sir, nothing tastes nicer than Cadbury's Dairy Milk. Than Cadbury's Dairy Milk!
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7: Claire in the Community by Harry Venning and David Ramsden. Episode 1, Letter from America.
8: So, if that's a 4 and that's a 7, assuming that's a 2... No, that's not right. That can't be a 2.
9: Ryan, you've been working on the same Sudoku for 3 months now. My tip would be you either write something down or pack it in.
8: I need something to relax me before I go to sleep.
9: But can you just shush? Because I'm trying to read.
8: Is it any good?
9: My book? Yeah, it is. It's very good.
8: What's it about?
9: Sex.
8: Sex?
9: Sex. That's given me a few ideas.
8: Oh, maybe I should read it.
9: Yeah, maybe you should.
8: Not going to sleep, are you?
9: No, don't panic. I'm just putting the book down.
8: Rightio. Let me just dim the light.
9: Brian, how do you feel about trying something a little bit different?
8: Different? How different? What do you mean?
9: Oh, don't worry, Brian, just forget it.
8: No. No. Different sounds good to me, but, you know, I don't like you doing anything I can't see.
9: No, this is something we've never tried before.
8: Go on.
9: Okay, basically, the book suggests that we redefine our physical vocabulary, okay? We place the emphasis on intimacy as opposed to ejaculation. No, hear me out. Which, you know, that will then liberate me from the second-class sexual status that reproductively orientated coitus invariably confers.
8: Well, that sounds fun. So exactly what book are you reading?
9: Sheer Height.
8: Yeah, sounds it.
10: Dear Claire, thank you for your letter and for all your interesting news from the United Kingdom. I'm glad to hear Megan is coping with life as a single parent and that baby Brenda is thriving. Do Ray's new sideburns suit him? I do wish Irene would get off your back at work. Sounds like you've got your hands full with her. What a shame about Helen and Simon's marriage. 2 weeks isn't long. Even by American standards. Tell Brian not to worry about his problem. All men go through it at one time or another. And it's usually stress-related. Here on death row... things are pretty tense since the water got stabbed. Well, he was trying to break up a gang fight in the exercise yard. Nothing to do with me, but still all prisoners' privileges were stopped. They did, however, allow my brother Kyle in to inform me of our mother's death.
8: Annie and Anthony?
9: Nope.
8: James and Venice?
9: Afraid not.
8: David and Linda?
9: No way.
8: Sue and Ruth Ann?
9: Nope.
8: Claire, why can't we just send everybody a Christmas card, even if they haven't sent us one?
9: We're not made of stamps, Brian. Carry on.
8: Wendell Johnson. Now, do we send one to your friend on death row?
9: Of course we do.
8: I just ask because there's every chance we won't actually be getting one back next year.
3: The bathroom's free, but I'll give it a minute. I've left something in there I'm not proud of. Anyone see my green trousers?
8: Simon, aren't those my underpants you're wearing?
3: Could be. I took them off the radiator.
8: Simon, you promised no more borrowing underwear.
3: Well, yeah, but I thought you just meant Claire's.
9: Your green trousers, Simon, are where they've been all week. They're draped over the lamp in the living room.
3: Oh, nice one.
9: I just can't stand this anymore, Brian. The man is a pig. He's a selfish, inconsiderate, noisy, smelly pig. I know he's your best friend. I know he's been going through a difficult time, but you're going to have to ask him to move out.
8: I can't.
9: Why not?
8: Because it's his flat, Claire. He's doing us a favour. Where else can we live rent-free?
9: Oh, God, we should never have sold up without somewhere to move into. I said that. I said that all along.
8: No, you didn't. You said we should remove ourselves from the property chain so we could move at a moment's notice.
9: Everything is point-scoring with you, isn't it, Brian?
8: Besides, I don't think living with Simon is that bad.
3: Brian, mate, did you get any raisins?
8: No.
3: Damn. I think I've just eaten some mouse droppings.
8: I'll get on to the estate agents.
11: It's a lovely house, but you'd have to move quick. There's been a lot of interest. These Victorian houses, they fly off our books. Prices round here are shooting up. You got your parks, you got your schools.
8: How about parking?
11: I'm coming to parking, please. Could you not interrupt?
8: Sorry.
11: It's a lovely house, but you'd have to move quick. There's been a lot of interest. These Victorian houses, they fly off our books. Prices are shooting up. You got your parks, you got your schools, you got your transport. What? Well, cover it up with a carpet. I can't talk now, I'm with clients. Where was I?
9: You got your parks, you got your schools.
11: No, before that.
9: So there's been a lot of interest?
11: No, it's no good. I'm going to have to go from the top. It's a lovely house, but you'd have to...
12: Zippity doo da, zippity dee. Oh, morning, everybody.
13: Hooray, you're in a good mood. That's a first.
12: Now, I have here, in my hand, a letter for Mr. Huttle, the most unpleasant, ungrateful, obnoxious little turd it's ever been my misfortune to have as a client. Now, this letter, in no uncertain terms, informs Mr. Huttle that he isn't eligible for any of the support services that he's applied for. Oh, joy! Oh, read it and weep, Mr. Huttle. I only wish I could see his face contort with misery when the postman delivers it.
13: Hey, listen to yourself. It's Christmas. The post will be log-jammed. Give it to me. I'll pop it round on my scooter.
14: So Brenda was sitting in front of the telly, and I said to her, does Brenda like the Teletubbies? Oh, Brenda likes the Teletubbies. Which is Brenda's favourite Teletubby? And without a word of a lie, Brenda says, Mummy, move your big fat arse. Now, obviously, I'm not so happy about the vocabulary, but she gets off the kids on the estate, but the syntax was absolutely perfect.
9: It's incredible.
14: Linguistically, she's off the scale.
9: So you keep saying.
14: But I'm not going to be one of those pushy mothers just because my kiddie's gifted. My only wish is that she'll be happy.
9: Look, Megan, could you check my pigeonhole for me? I'm expecting something really, really important.
14: Oh, it's empty. You checked earlier.
9: Yeah? Well, can you look again?
14: Righty-ho.
9: Give me strength. Does she have a stop? Brenda. Everything is Brenda.
14: But, Claire, haven't you heard? She's off the scale.
9: I've got Simon at home. I've got Megan at work. I've got flaming estate agents in between. My life is actually hell.
13: Don't say I didn't warn you about living with Simon. Throughout our entire marriage, his one concession to tidiness was lining up his toenail clippings on the side of the bath.
12: Well, at least he clipped his toenails.
13: Yeah, with his teeth.
12: Oh, crikey, he must have been bendy.
13: Oh, yeah, he was. Marriage to Simon wasn't all bad.
9: I never want to see another estate agent as long as I live.
12: Oh, I don't know. I mean, I think the world would be a sadder place without estate agents.
13: Why?
12: Well, because they're the only profession more despised than we are.
14: Sorry, Claire. Definitely nothing in the pigeonhole. Would anyone like to see some photos of Brenda on a trampoline?
13: Did you check my pigeonhole?
14: No, just Claire's.
13: Would you mind?
14: Not at all. Back in a sec.
12: You know, Claire, you don't have to deal with estate agents if you don't want to. When I was selling Mother's house, I'd received dozens of leaflets from interested parties looking to buy in the area.
9: Leafleting? What an overwhelm. Isn't that a bit intrusive?
13: Get Brian to do it.
9: Now, that is a good idea.
14: Sorry, Helen. It's empty, empty, as Brenda says when she's cleaned her plate. Oh, I'm so glad Brenda's such a good eater.
12: Did you check my pigeonhole?
14: Oh, no.
9: Actually, I'll go.
13: I'll go with you.
12: I'll show you where it is.
14: You show me another one-year-old who likes tiramisu latte.
13: As you can see, it's a very fine example of an early 20th century terrace. Both bus and rail links are just minutes away, making this a very attractive property indeed.
9: Except that it's on fire.
13: Okay. I tell you what I'll do. I'll have a word with the vendor, see if he'll drop the asking price. Can't promise anything, mind.
15: Move back, please. Let's do our job here.
13: It is good, in a way. Means you can redecorate from scratch. Right,
9: excuse me, Mr. Firefighter, hi. How did this happen? What causes an empty house to just, like, burst into flames?
15: Poverty, miss.
9: Poverty?
15: Yeah, poor householders desperate to save money. They employ people on low incomes to do specialist work they're unqualified for. You mark my word, this will be down to the electrics.
9: How can you be so sure?
15: I put them in.
10: Dear Claire, thank you for your recent letter. Living with Simon sounds awful. Cohabiting with someone who doesn't share your value system can raise many difficult issues. 12 pages worth in your case. We don't have those problems on death row on account of spending 23 hours a day in solitary confinement. Aren't we the lucky ones? Did you receive my last letter in which I told you of my mother's death? I can only assume you didn't, as you made no mention of it or anything else I wrote. Well, Mom's funeral was last Thursday. I wasn't allowed to attend. And as your very own William Shakespeare says, when troubles come, they come not as single spies, but in battalions. The very next day, I was given a fresh date for my execution.
16: There you go, Brian. Mission accomplished.
11: Your pincer movement worked a treat. Saturation leafleting at its most efficient.
8: Dad left.
11: All gone.
8: Me too. I think that's it. I've leafleted the left-hand side of South Down Road, left-hand side of Pemberton Avenue, and the left-hand side of Woodley Street.
11: Yeah, and I've leafleted the right-hand side of South Down Road, the right-hand side of Pemberton Avenue, and the right-hand side of Woodley Street. Why are you looking at me like that?
8: Because you were coming from the opposite direction.
11: What difference does that make?
8: For crying out loud, Simon, you're a geography teacher. Think about it.
11: Oh, bugger. Come on, Brian. Why do you want to move out anyway? I thought the three of us were having a fabulous time.
8: Oh, you know, Claire, she needs her space.
11: Truth is, mate, I don't really want to be on my own at the moment. Still reeling after what happened with Helen. Every day I go over it and over it in my mind. What went wrong? What went wrong? What went wrong?
8: You slept with a holiday rep on your honeymoon.
11: Oh, I know, Brian. But there's got to be more to it than that.
9: Well, Hannah...
17: My name isn't Hannah. Don't call me Hannah. My name is Susie X.
9: I'll try and remember that.
17: I'll try and remember that. I hate you and your sort. I mean, I hate the fascist, capitalist oligarchy, but at least they're honest about their oppression. But people like you, social workers and the like, you're their stooges, collaborators who pretend they're helping society but never actually change anything. Instead, you just make sure that the situation never grows desperate enough for the workers to rise up and break their chains. If I had my way, you lot would be the first wave of scumbags up against the wall.
9: Oh, give it a rest. I'm sorry.
17: You snapped!
9: Yes, no, I did snap. I'm sorry, and I shouldn't have done. It's just been a long day. Will you please accept my apology, Hannah?
17: Susie X.
9: Susie X. Sorry, yes, sir. You were telling me about how you were going to put me and the other scumbags up against the wall.
17: And yeah. Shoot, yeah, that's right.
9: Yeah. I wonder, Susie X, if there's perhaps something else upsetting you? You know, apart from capitalism, imperialism and globalisation, I wonder if perhaps is it something a little bit more personal?
17: What if there was?
9: I don't know, you might like to share it with me.
17: You don't care.
9: I do care. Tell me what's wrong.
17: It was last Tuesday.
9: Yeah.
17: And we...
9: I'm terribly sorry. Would you mind if I took this call?
17: Well, I'd rather you did...
9: Hello? Yeah, speaking. The leaflets? Yes, that is completely fantastic. What number are you? You're number 14. That's terrific. Yeah, that was 6:30 is fine. Sorry, and you are? Well, we'll see you at 6:30 then, Mr. Figgis. I'm so sorry about that. Will you please continue?
17: It all happened last Tuesday.
9: Yeah, actually, sorry, can I make a quick call?
17: A quick call?
9: Brian, it's me.
17: Yes, someone's answered our leaflet.
9: Number 14, Chestnut Grove. You got a pen? Yeah, I've arranged to see it at 6:30, so I'll meet you there. Yeah. Okay, bye. So sorry. You just, carry on.
17: It was last Tuesday. We'd all had our tea and we were sat around watching telly when my foster parents said they don't want me no more. Halfway through EastEnders, I couldn't believe it.
9: Nor me. But then I found EastEnders unbelievable for a long time.
10: Dear Claire, it's a hot day. The air is still, it's the kind of day where sound really carries, and I'm listening to the mob outside the prison. Half of them are praying for my blood, the other half are trying to save my neck. Did I mention I'm on death row? Your latest letter, which I have on my lap, does not allude to it. So Ray shaved his sideburns off after only a week. Didn't really give them a go, did he? What?
9: Mr. Figgis?
18: Who wants to know?
9: Claire Barker. Yeah, you answered our leaflet. We spoke earlier. My partner and I, we're here to see your house.
18: Good evening. I don't know if I trust you. You look the sort who might knock an old man on the head and take his money.
19: If you feel more comfortable, I could wait outside.
18: I'm not talking to you. I suppose you better come in. All right, so, do you want it?
9: We haven't even seen it yet.
18: It's yours.
19: I'm not sure I understand.
18: Well, of course you don't, son. You're not the brains of the outfit. That was obvious as soon as I opened the door.
9: Look, I don't know if I made it completely clear in my leaflet, but we are very keen to buy a house in this area, and we were led to believe by you that this one was for sale.
18: Well, it isn't.
9: Well, Mr. Figgis, you appear to have got us here under false pretences.
18: I'm giving it to you. It's yours. Write your names and addresses on that bit of paper, and I'll have my solicitor deal with it.
9: It's very kind, Mr. Figgis. Can I just have a quick word with my partner in private? Would you excuse me?
18: Yep, sure.
9: So, Brian, what do you think?
19: Cuckoo, cuckoo.
9: Succinct, if a little offensive. Actually, Brian, I don't believe this gentleman is deluded. I believe he's lonely. He's so desperate for companionship that he will go to any lengths, even deception, to savour just a few minutes of our company. Come on, let's get out of here.
19: If we leave now, we could be home in time for Emmerdale.
18: I'm not balmy, you know!
9: No, I'm sure you're not, but it does seem a little eccentric that you are prepared to give away a house. If you will excuse us...
18: I'm dying.
9: What, sorry?
18: I'm dying. I am a dying man.
9: You're dying?
18: I'm riddled with disease. Head to foot. The doctors have given me 2 weeks.
19: Do you think the doctors might give you another week, just we can't actually move in till the new year? He's fine. Look at him. He's a picture of health.
9: Will you excuse us, please, Mr. Figgis?
19: Come on, Claire. He's stringing us along.
9: I'm not so sure, Brian. There is something about him, isn't there? There's like an otherworldliness. There's a look in his eye that says, truly, I am gazing into the abyss of non-existence, and so I may as well give you my four-bedroom house with off-street parking.
19: You're the deluded one, Claire. You're so desperate to get away from Simon's flat, you're prepared to believe any nonsense.
9: Look, Brian, if it's true, we get a house. If it's not true, we just keep a sad old man company for an evening. 10 minutes, whatever.
19: Well, all right. Well, Miss Emmerdale and Patsy Kensett is meant to go down with anthrax tonight.
9: Hi, Mr. Figgis. Hi.
18: Oh, yes.
9: We have conferred, and we would like to accept your kind offer. Thank you. Thank you very, very, very much for the house.
18: Well, thank you, young lady. That's a comfort to an old man, knowing the house will be in good hands. Sorry, I'm making a bit of a fool of myself. This house has so many memories.
9: Not at all.
18: I know it's an imposition, but before you go, would you watch a video with me? It was a favourite of me and the wife.
9: Of course we were.
18: Oh, let me take your coats while you make yourselves at home. I'll be back in a sec.
9: Thank you.
19: I'm sorry, Claire, but I don't like this.
9: No, neither do I. But if we knock through downstairs, we turn the living room into a kitchen diner.
18: You know, I decided to give the house away as soon as I got your leave.
9: Oh, yeah.
18: I didn't really care what you were like, but, well, now I've met you, well, I'm so glad the house will be going to you.
9: Oh, thank you, Mr. Figgis.
18: There we go. The best of Jim Davidson. Do you like him?
9: We love him.
10: Dear Claire, I have spent the whole morning convincing the prison authorities that you are not writing to me in code. They grew suspicious at your last letter, which made absolutely no reference to my situation whatsoever, nor indeed any reference to me, yet filled 3 pages with information regarding fixed interest mortgages, trackers, and something called stamp duty, which you failed to explain.
18: Anyway, I love all of Jim Davidson's characters, you know, but my favourite has got to be Chalky.
9: Oh, mine as well?
18: Yeah, yeah. Now, please excuse me, because I've got to take my tablets.
19: Claire, you should be ashamed of yourself.
9: I was just bringing comfort to an old man in his dying day.
19: 4 bedrooms, 2 reception rooms, 2 bathrooms, 1 utility room, and a kitchen you can land a plane in. Is that the price you're willing to pay for your integrity?
9: No, Brian, it isn't. There's also a cellar.
19: But none of this is true.
9: Look, it might be our ticket out of Simon's and into a home of our own. Well,
19: even if it is true, it isn't right.
9: Why not? Why not? It may as well be ours than someone else's.
18: Oh, dear, that Chalky is a-screaming me. Now, if you will excuse me, I get tired so very easily, so I'm going to have to ask you to go.
9: Oh.
18: Well, it's been a pleasure meeting you both. It really has. First thing tomorrow, I'll get the legal wheels in motion to make sure you inherit the house.
9: That is so kind, Mr. Figgis.
19: Yeah, smashing.
9: In fact, is there anything we can give you in return?
18: No. I mean, what does a dying man want except more life?
19: Well, we'd best be off.
18: Except... No. Forget it.
9: No, what?
18: No, it's just silly, isn't it?
9: No, well, let's not be the judge of that.
19: Come on, Claire. He said forget it.
18: Well, a Christmas tree. When I was a kid, the high point of the year was going down the market and choosing a Christmas tree for the living room. And this being my last Christmas, it might be nice to do just that.
9: Of course. Brian, give Mr. Figgis some money for a Christmas tree.
19: What?
9: You heard. Get your wallet out. My purse is in my coat.
19: There. Merry Christmas. Can we go now, Claire?
18: 10 quid? When did you last buy a Christmas tree?
19: Well, how much are they?
18: 30 quid. 50 for a good one.
9: Good one, Brian.
19: Oh! Well, there you go, 50 quid.
18: No point in a tree without decorations, is there?
19: You need decorations.
9: Well, he doesn't look at bare tree, does he?
18: No.
9: Does 20 cover it? Would that be okay?
18: Should do it.
19: Claire!
9: Give it to him, Brian.
18: And 20 for the lights.
19: Well, you have to do without the lights. I haven't got any more cash.
9: Oh, I have here. I've got 20.
18: Oh, thank you so much, Mum.
19: Great, Claire. You do realise this old man has just cleaned us out?
9: Third age, gentleman, Brian, if you don't mind. And he hasn't cleaned us out. I've still got a tenner on me.
18: Tree will need a fairy on the top.
9: There you go.
19: There's something not quite right about this.
9: Oh, shush. It's perfectly clear. Poor Mr. Figgis is terminally ill. Yeah. He just wants to give us his house because he's got no family to leave it to.
18: I've got family, all right.
9: What?
18: My son, Dennis.
19: He's got a son.
9: Mr. Figgis, wouldn't your son like the house?
18: Oh, yes. He'd love it. In fact, he spent years just waiting to get his grubby, nasty, selfish, scrounging little claws on it. But thanks to you, he never will, because you're going to get it. And every time he walks past this house, he'll see strangers, people who just wandered in off the street, enjoying what he thought was his inheritance. That'll teach him for trying to put me in a home.
20: Don't you see, Claire, this house isn't free at all. The price we pay is to become part to a vicious family feud.
9: Brian, this isn't about us getting a free house. It isn't. No, it's about us and, by extension, all of society respecting the wishes of the elderly.
20: Yeah, you explain that to Dennis when he comes down and asks what we're doing in his house.
18: Oh, you don't explain things to Dennis. Dennis doesn't do explaining. What Dennis does do is taekwondo, jiu-jitsu, karate, aikido, and using people's heads as a trampoline. Nasty piece of work is Dennis.
20: Surely he's going to go ballistic.
18: Yes, too right he is. You don't get nothing for nothing, son, but on the bright side, one more GBH conviction and I reckon they'll lock him away for life.
20: Come on, Claire, let's get out of here.
18: Good idea. He's coming round later and I strongly suggest you are not around when he arrives. God, he's come early.
9: Dennis?
20: Dennis?
18: Dennis!
9: Brian, this is all your fault.
20: My fault?
18: Quick, down here, in the cellar. Keep storm and I'll get rid of Dennis.
9: Look, there's no light.
18: What, they just go?
9: Okay, Brian. Okay, we're going to go one step at a time. Just hold on to me. Not there.
20: Sorry, can't see a thing.
9: Shh, keep your voice down.
20: How much further?
9: I think... Yeah, it is. That's the last step. Okay, easy. Oh, there's a door. Oh, hang on, Brian. Something's not right. Hello? Anybody there?
21: Hi. Chris and Philippa Scott. How do you do?
22: Richard and Julia Fishlock. Pleased to meet you.
23: Deborah and Colin Lewin. Hello.
18: All right. I'm coming. Yes.
23: Becky and Rob Weller, you answered our leaflet about your house. I hope we're not late.
18: Oh, no, love. You were right on time. Come on in. Let me take your coats.
23: Good grief, Claire. 8 of you in a tiny cellar all night.
9: 12 after he put in Rob and Becky and Jerry and Tracy.
23: Oh, you poor things.
9: Well, you know how it is. You make the best of a bad situation. We sang Christmas carols, we told jokes, we even played charades by the light of our mobile phone screens. In fact, we got on so well that everybody's going to Tuscany next year to stay at Rob and Becky's villa.
24: Well, it sounds like you had fun.
9: You know, I think we did. Until Brian decided he had to go to the toilet.
23: Thank heavens you're out.
9: Yeah. Yeah, the anonymous phone call to the police. I can only assume that Mr. So-called Figgis's conscience got the better of him once he'd made his escape and run up £2,000 on our credit cards.
23: So have you decided to take the house?
9: It wasn't his house, Megan.
23: Oh.
9: He gained access, and so... Oh, for goodness sake, just forget it.
24: So, what are you going to do now?
9: Back to the estate agents, I suppose.
19: So, is this the second bedroom?
23: No, it can't be. It's far too small. This must be a storage cupboard.
9: But there aren't any more rooms?
23: Really? In which case, this must be the second bedroom. Crikey, that's loud.
19: Those trains would be frequent.
23: Oh, yes, day and night. This is a main line.
9: So how long has the property been empty?
23: Oh, absolutely ages. But then we couldn't put it on the market until the police had dug up the patio.
9: Do you mind if I ask you a question?
23: The police are 95% sure it was just the one. Although they did find 3 arms, which makes you think.
9: You've not been an estate agent for long, have you?
23: First week. How could you tell?
9: It's a wild guess.
21: Dear Claire, you don't know me, but for the last 6 months I've occupied the cell next to Wendell, with whom you have been corresponding. It is about Wendell that I'm writing, and I'm sorry to say that I had some very sad news. Wendell says he don't want to write to you no more. I asked Wendell if maybe I could take over as your pen pal. Wendell said nothing would please him more. Gave me your correspondence and wished me good luck. How do you do? My name is Cyrus. Have you thought about buying a trailer? It's like a house only with wheels. Everybody's got them where I come from.
7: have been listening to Claire and the Community by Harry Venning and David Ramson. Starring Sally Phillips, Nina Conti, Gemma Craven, Alex Lowe, Richard Lumsden, Ellen Thomas and Andrew Wincott. With Alex Tregear, George Harris and Roy Hunt. The producer was Katie Tyrrell.
0: Well, come in, Smithers. What is it? Speak up, boy. Orange juice.
1: No, sir. New Kellogg's Rise and Shine.
0: Hey, fiendish.
1: And look at this, sir.
0: No peel, no pips, and it's got vitamin C. Well, Smithers, I suppose this is it.
1: What are you doing, sir?
0: Thank you, Governor. Wife and three pips to support. Thank you.
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28: David, old boy, have they gone yet?
29: Who?
28: Your tenants.
29: Oh, yes.
28: Yes, they moved out of the flat this morning.
29: Ah, how do you feel about moving back?
28: Pleased?
29: Well, yes, in a way. There is something to be said for having a place of your own.
28: But first, there's something else to be said. A life of bliss. Being the biography of a bachelor with Dinah Churchill, Colin Gordon, Sarah Lawson, and Percy Edwards. About to return to life in his bachelor flat is that shy young man, David Alexander Bliss, better known to us as George Cole.
29: There's one thing about it. I bet you and Anne are pleased I'm going back to the flat. I've been staying with you for a good many months, no?
28: Yes, you have.
29: I just think you'll be jolly glad to get rid of me. After all this time. I'd hate to feel I've overstayed my welcome. If you think I'm waiting for you to say you'll be sorry to see me go, you're right.
30: Richard, you know, it's strange. You may think you know somebody pretty well, but that's the real test.
29: What, having them to stay with you?
30: For any length of time. And as often as not, you're in for a shock.
29: No, was that the case with me?
30: Oh, my dear chap, quite the contrary.
29: Oh, jolly good.
30: We knew what we were in for.
29: Well, that's the point.
30: I don't consider any pulling a leg. When are you planning to leave us?
29: Oh, not till I've had it redecorated. I'm afraid you'll have to put up with me for at least another week.
30: Oh, good heavens, you don't think I really minded, did you?
29: No?
30: Not for a second.
29: Oh, that's all right, then.
30: After all, the end's in sight.
29: Well, I could let the flat again, you know.
30: A threat?
29: Definitely.
30: I take it all back.
29: I had a feeling you would. I've got the decorator chap coming in on Monday, so I'm going round to get everything ready.
30: When, this afternoon?
29: Yes.
30: I don't envy you the job. Still shouldn't take you all that long.
29: Oh, that reminds me. I'll have to be going soon. I'm picking up Maxine first.
30: Maxine?
29: She's coming to help.
30: Oh, I see. That's different.
29: Different?
30: Oh, entirely. I do envy you the job, and you'll never get it finished.
29: I say, that's a bit hard. Anybody thinks she was going to hinder me?
30: You'll only have yourself to blame if she does.
29: That doesn't make sense, surely. Or is it me?
30: No, it's me. I was forgetting it was you.
29: That's not much help either.
30: It is when it comes to tidying up the flat.
29: Well, that's the whole idea.
30: Then you're the man for a job. Tell me, did Maxine volunteer?
29: Well, yes, she said she'd like to help. Well, I can't think why.
30: Well, you never know. She might have a personal interest.
29: In the flat?
30: Naturally. You might have to live there when you first get married.
29: Oh, gosh. Why, well, I've only known her a few weeks. It's a bit early to start thinking about marriage.
30: Not for you. It is not a bit. The sooner you get the thought into your head, the better. It's like putting a message into a bottle and throwing it out to sea. Bound to float around for weeks before anything happens.
29: I get your message. And it has been floating around.
30: Has it indeed?
29: Subconsciously.
30: Huh?
29: I know that because...
30: Because what?
29: I dreamt about it last night.
30: About what? Marrying Maxine?
29: Well, no, I didn't get as far as that.
30: Amazing, not even in a dream.
29: No, I proposed to her.
30: You did?
29: Yes.
30: You obviously had a long night's sleep.
29: I even got as far as asking her father's permission.
30: Overslept, too.
29: Oh, it is a wonderful dream. And it all seems so jolly real. Driving down to see him, swinging in through the big iron gates and up the long drive.
30: Look, while you're parking the car, have you, ever met the father?
29: Oh, several times.
30: Pleasant?
29: Very.
30: Sorry, I interrupted.
29: Well, let me see. Oh, yes, the maid ushered me in. Maxine was there to give me a squeeze of encouragement. Then straight into the lounge to face her father.
30: You sure he went pushed?
29: No, but I stood outside the door for a second and my knees definitely knocked.
30: Did he answer?
29: How do you mean?
30: It doesn't matter. You finally went in. Then what?
29: I told him I'd like to marry his daughter.
30: And how did he react?
29: Favorably.
30: I thought you said it all seemed real.
29: Yes, and so it did. The beautiful oak paneling, the chandelier, absolutely sparkling with light. And the decanter, too. Catching the light as her father poured himself a drink.
30: Yes, that sounds more likely.
29: And then the inevitable happened.
30: The alarm went off.
29: No. Her father asked me the inevitable question. Huh? You know, the one that starts... Can you keep my daughter...
30: In the manner to which he's accustomed, yeah.
29: And I woke up in a cold sweat.
30: Poor old lad.
29: So there you are, you see. It is too early to think of marriage.
30: Rubbish. Frankly, we had enough of that last week.
29: Oh, no, you're wrong. Purely practical, I promise. Not lack of confidence. I've got to face facts before I can face her father. And let's face it, the manner to which she's accustomed is a complication. You as good as admitted that yourself when you said we might have to live in the flat.
30: Now, how do you make that out?
29: Well, look at her present home. A lovely Georgian house set in its own grounds. Then look at my flat. Two rooms, kitchen, bath, and if you lean out far enough, a view of the garden.
30: An odious comparison, I agree. But if you're going to look for trouble, there's another, even worse.
29: What's that?
30: Think of lovely Georgian-styled Maxine.
29: Georgian-styled?
30: Describes her perfectly.
29: I'd like to know how.
30: Well, what's the most striking feature of Georgian architecture?
29: Beautiful proportions. I say, stay on. Mind you, you're right.
30: Of course I am.
29: And the comparison?
30: Well, look at yourself.
29: Odious. No.
30: I wouldn't say that.
29: No, I meant the comparison.
30: Oh, I see, sorry.
29: It's a point, though, and it only adds to the complication. After all, I've only got myself to offer.
30: Never mind. Take comfort. Remember the old saying, love knows no barriers.
29: Do you think it's true?
30: I didn't till now, but you prove it.
29: Well, that's encouraging.
30: And that's not all, either. You've got all the makings of a good husband.
29: I have?
30: Far more than most.
29: Well, it's jolly nice of you.
30: My dear chap, stands to reason.
29: Well, I can't think why.
30: Well, the really important thing about marriage is that it should be built on a solid foundation. And that gives you a natural advantage.
29: Yes, well, I think you've encouraged me enough, right? I don't want to get overconfident.
30: You won't, not while I'm around.
29: That's the reason. No, but really, to be serious for a moment, just for a moment, and I promise I won't mention it again. Are you sure, I take your opinion on this, sure her parents being pretty well off doesn't make a difference?
30: We're being serious?
29: Yes.
30: Then no, I'm not sure. It might make for an extravagant wife, and that's really serious. There's no future in love in a garret.
29: Oh, now, just a second. I wouldn't have said the flat was all that bad.
30: Neither would I.
29: Well, there you are, then. We wouldn't be living in a garret.
30: No, but that's what you'd come to, and pretty quickly at that. What's more, you'd be behind with the rent even then.
29: And we're being serious?
30: I'm afraid we are. I'm not saying it's probable, but it's possible. Depends entirely how she's been brought up. You know, whether she's been taught the value of money, if any, nowadays.
29: Oh, I'm certain she has. But supposing she hasn't?
30: It'd be fatal, and I'm not exaggerating. After all, the moment you get married, you're up against the old law of supply and demand. And if the demand exceeds the supply, trouble. Big trouble. Normally, it's not insurmountable, but in this case, completely. Obviously. No money sense. No sense in talking it over. No answer. Look, let me explain.
29: Only too willing.
30: How can I put it now? Well, running the house is a wife's responsibility. But balancing the family budget is essentially a joint affair. And to explain why, we'll have to go into the underlying but inherent financial irresponsibility of the fairer sex.
29: Oh, gracious, will we?
30: You don't want to.
29: I do.
30: All right, then. In plain English, wives have to watch their housekeeping, and their husbands have to watch them.
29: Watch them?
30: Keep an eye open for any sudden outbreak of extravagance. It's always there, you know, just below the surface. They're extravagant by nature.
29: Honestly?
30: My dear old boy, you've no idea. Ask any husband where the money goes. Why, good heavens, if wives had a slogan, do you know what it'd be?
29: No, what?
30: We want it, they've got it. And that's how it goes.
29: No, I suppose you're not exaggerating now.
30: Well, perhaps a little, but not entirely. And once you're married, there's no escaping it either.
29: What?
30: This problem of money. It enters into every home, usually on Friday. And then, if you've got any sense, you'll creep in the back way. Oh, good gracious, that reminds me. I came in the back way last night.
29: Sir?
30: Today's Saturday.
29: Oh, gosh, I see. You
30: forgot to give Anne the housekeeping.
29: Yeah, and I bet she hasn't even noticed.
30: We're not being serious, are we?
29: Oh, now, look, it's no good, Tony. You'll never get me to believe that problem enters this home.
30: Why ever not? Look, don't get confused. Whether you're happily married, it's neither here nor there. I've told you they're all the same.
29: Even Anne?
30: Oh, for goodness sake, even a month-old bride. From Monday to Thursday, they welcome you with open arms.
29: And on Friday?
30: The outstretched hand. Come to think of it, the young bride's even worse. Twice as bad, in fact.
29: Meaning what?
30: Friday and Tuesday.
3: Tony?
30: Oh, hello, darling.
3: Today's Saturday.
30: Today's Saturday. Oh, good heavens, yes, of course. So sorry. Just a second. Let's see, where are they? Here we are.
3: Thank you, darling. Sorry to rush. Someone at the back door.
30: The outstretched hand.
29: Oh, gosh, so I noticed.
30: Nothing wrong with that. Of course, we're the breadwinners. So long as they don't stretch it too far.
29: Well, according to you, they do.
30: Invariably. And to make it even more difficult, women find it quite impossible to differentiate between three things. We must have, we need, and, oh, I'd adore that. Hence the need for keeping a watchful eye. Then when the need arises, you can talk it over. Explain the position. Reason with them. In other words, argue with them. And believe me, in some homes, the argument becomes, well, almost political.
29: Political?
30: The outstretched hand and the clenched fist.
29: Honestly, Tony, what next?
30: I'm just trying to think. Oh, yes, yes. Two points you must remember. First of all, you've got to see the woman's angle.
29: Well, I'd like to.
30: Different, but quite understandable and valuable, too. United, you'll stand. Husband and wife are in much the same position as, a shopkeeper and a window dresser. A wife naturally wants everything to look nice. But you've got to be careful she doesn't put all the stock in the window.
29: Right, that's fair enough. What's the second thing to remember?
30: Most important of all, vitally important, in fact. Don't try and check this with Anne. She might not understand.
29: Oh, don't worry, I won't.
30: Splendid, Emma. Now then, having sketched in the general picture...
29: Sketched in?
30: Yes.
29: I say, some canvas.
30: Really?
29: Oh, no, sorry, I was joking, honestly. You were saying?
30: Well, we finally come back to Maxine.
29: Good gracious, I'd completely forgotten.
30: Yeah, I'm refreshing your memory. I said, no money sense, no sense in talking it over. And there wouldn't be, you know, because she just wouldn't understand. Insurmountable and fatal. Appreciate it now?
29: Well, yes, but I wouldn't have thought it was all that serious.
30: Oh, for heaven's sake. No money sense, no money. No money, no happiness. Soon, no marriage.
29: Oh, I see.
30: I'm sorry, old boy. That was tactless of me.
29: No, that's all right. I asked you to be honest.
30: Yeah, even so. Come on, cheer up. Probably doesn't apply in her case. Besides, it could have been worse. She might have been an only child as well.
29: She is.
30: Oh. as an American expression covering this situation, I should never have opened it in the first place. Still doesn't necessarily follow.
29: Oh, for goodness sake, Tony, of course it makes it worse. Even I know that.
30: I say again, not necessarily.
29: Well, I'm not a complete fool. Well,
30: that's splitting hairs, surely.
29: Well, I suppose so.
30: Oh, no, come, David, old man, you don't have to take that to heart. I was only joking.
29: No, it isn't that. It's just that, well, you may be right.
30: Yes, and I might be wrong easily. More than likely. Too, I've only met her a couple of times, but from what I've seen, I'd say I was. Entirely wrong.
29: No, you've got to say that now.
30: No, but I'm not just saying it, I mean it.
29: Really?
30: I give you my word. Take comfort.
29: All right, I will.
30: No, not only in that, there's something else. We've known each other a good many years and had our ups and downs, even one or two scenes. But this is something new.
29: In what way?
30: This time, I made all the mistakes. All except one.
29: Oh, what was that?
30: You asked my opinion. If you'll take my advice, you'll never take it again.
29: Well, I'm certainly not going to make the mistake of replying to that.
30: See, you're a new man. Take double comfort.
29: Take it.
30: That's a spirit. What time did you say you'd pick her up?
29: No, about 3.
30: Oh, you have to be off in a second.
29: Oh, you're right, I will. I better go and get myself tidied up. I'll see you before I go.
30: Yes, right on.
29: Oh, Tony.
30: I say, that didn't take long.
29: Yeah, supposing you were facing this problem of money sense,
30: yeah.
29: How would you set about finding out, one way or the other?
30: Well, it's one of those things you'll find out anyway when you've known her a bit longer. I don't think there's any special way. Yes, there is, though. And it couldn't be more convenient. You can put it into operation this very afternoon.
29: What?
30: The matrimonial monetary test. It's quite scientific, actually. Rather like experimenting for acid or alkali.
29: Oh, what do I have to do?
30: Nothing to it. First, place girl in flat.
29: Flat what?
30: Rooms, kitchen, bath, and if you lean out far enough...
29: Oh, a view of the garden.
30: Yes, sir.
29: Sorry, with you now. Yeah. Now, carry on. Yeah. Place girl in bath, then what?
30: Blush.
29: Blush?
30: You've got the wrong place.

0: Blush? Blush? You've got the wrong place.
1: Well, I don't understand, but I can well believe it.
0: Believe what?
1: That I walk into the wrong flat.
0: Yes. Well, there's only one way out of that. Start again.
1: All right, then. Off we go. Bath girl in place.
0: In place.
1: Oh, gosh, oh. I'm sorry, I meant place girl in... Oh, do I see? Oh. What I said last time.
0: Yes, but I shouldn't worry about that. Just let me start.
1: Right.
0: Place girl in bath. Oh, for the love of Mike. You know, if you stayed here another week, we'd both be in a place. Sorry, old boy, I didn't mean it.
1: No, it didn't take offense. Now, place girl in flat.
0: Thank you. Gently stir up conversation. Wait till she's bubbling on, then carefully note all the verbal gas and study all reactions. Continue for 5 to 10 minutes and the solution's ready. How's that, eh?
1: Distinctly cloudy. I mean, well, what do I have to watch for?
0: A natural effervescence, but no heavy cash deposit.
1: Funny, I used to be pretty good at chemistry.
0: Yeah, that's it, maybe, but in the laboratory of life...
1: Ah, all right, I know. A slow reaction.
0: Yes.
1: Heavy cash deposit?
0: A little or no reference to things financial.
1: Ah, now that's clearer.
0: Yeah.
1: But it'd be even better if you tell me what sort of thing she might say.
0: Well, David, darling, you really must get a bigger flat.
1: Oh, good gracious, now I see. So that's the test?
0: That's the test.
1: And a reaction like that's obviously a complete fizz.
0: Yes.
1: I can't imagine Maxine saying it.
0: No, nor can I, not for a second. To tell you the truth, if I hadn't thought the result would be positive, I'd never have brought it. Oh, dear, answer it for me, will you?
1: Oh, right.
0: If it's old Duncan, I'm out.
1: Right off. Hello?
2: Oh, hello. May I speak to David, please?
1: Testing now.
0: Oh, my nerves.
1: Oh, they're testing the line. It's been out of order.
2: It's certainly all right now. I heard your slip perfectly. Maxine.
1: Oh, hello, darling. I'm sorry about that.
2: Oh, don't be silly. Only teasing. Fascinated to know what it meant.
1: Oh, it was just something Tony and I were talking about.
2: Is Tony there?
1: Yes.
2: Oh, say hello for me.
1: Maxine says hello.
0: Hello back.
1: Hello back.
2: What were you talking about?
1: When? Oh, just before you rang?
2: Yes. Yeah.
1: Oh, the matrimony... nothing.
2: They talk about the mystery of woman, but you must be unique.
1: Is that good?
2: I like it.
1: Well, that's all that matters.
2: Oh, that's very sweet. Now, what were you talking... No, I won't ask you again.
1: Thank goodness for that.
2: Why, was it something I shouldn't know?
1: No, of course not. It just wasn't interesting.
2: It couldn't be more intriguing. I said I wouldn't ask you again, so I won't. So let me think. What could it possibly be? Matrimonial monitoring?
1: It wasn't anything, honestly, and anyway, it wouldn't work.
2: Meaning?
1: Well, the two might just as well stop gassing.
2: All right, I can take a hint.
1: Oh, stop guessing.
2: Add gassing to the list. Draw blank, give up. Now, look, about this afternoon.
1: This afternoon? Oh gosh, don't tell me you can't come.
2: No.
1: You can't?
2: I can't.
1: Oh, gosh, that's a relief.
2: Would you have been so disappointed?
1: Oh, naturally.
2: Why so particularly?
1: Oh, I'm not so particular. Not more than usual. I always look forward to our experiments.
2: Look, we better get on now. I've got a full list already.
1: Oh, I'm sorry, really, I am. I don't know what you...
2: Teasing again, that's all.
1: Well, I don't know what you must think of me.
2: A lot. All of it nice. So stop fussing and let me get on with my gassing.
1: Oh, you're wonderful.
2: Now, look, about this afternoon. You needn't pick me up after all. Daddy's coming in, so he can drop me there.
1: Oh, right.
2: Starting out more or less now, arriving in about a quarter of an hour. Is that all right for you?
1: Yes, fine. You've got the address, haven't you?
2: Yes, and Daddy knows exactly where it is.
1: Oh, jolly good.
2: Oh, one last try. Experimenting, gassing, testing...
1: Oh, no, look, please don't start that again. I'll meet you at the laboratory.
2: At the what?
1: Oh, I'm sorry. I'll place you in the bath. See you at the flat.
2: Oh, I can't be in three places at once, so let's settle for the flat.
1: Oh, let's.
2: Bye, darling.
1: Goodbye.
2: Oh, and David.
1: Yes?
2: A lot. All of it's nice. Stop fussing.
1: Well, I've stopped.
2: I must go. Bye.
1: Goodbye.
0: Oh, gosh. David, old boy, I'm going to tell you something.
1: Advice?
0: Good advice. Any girl who can go through the ordeal of that phone call and still emerge with her sense of humor, not to mention her charm, as I gather she did.
1: Or at least...
0: Any girl like that, David, old boy, is worth marrying whatever the outcome. Come wind, come rain,

0: Storm, tempest, thunder, lightning, thunderbolt.
1: I say, you're really making heavy weather of it.
0: Come what may. Forget about the means test. Never mind about the garret. If you had to pawn all your clothes and take to the hills, you'd still be getting the best of the bargain. She's pure gold. And now I think of it, that's quite a partnership.
1: Why?
0: Solid gold.
1: I get your message. Agree every word.
2: Now, my dear chap, you don't have to tell me. I can see for myself. Only shows how right I am.
1: Does it?
0: Of course. I don't want to rub it in, but only a moment ago, there you were on the phone. A long, uninterrupted buzz of confusion. And yet, to look at you now, glowing with happiness, bless your heart, anybody would think you'd been on the beam.
1: Oh, jolly good.
3: Go on, Psyche, in you go.
1: Oh, hello then.
3: Poppy.
1: Yes?
3: Poppy, that packing case right in the middle of the hall, yours?
1: Yes, why? Is it in the way?
3: That's putting it mildly.
1: Oh, I'll go and see to it.
3: It's all right. I moved it into the corner.
1: Oh, thanks.
3: After I stumbled into it.
1: Oh, jolly nice of you. Oh, she stumbled into it. Oh, dear, I'm sorry. Any damage?
3: No, not to me.
1: Oh, that's all right, then.
3: Oh, no, it isn't. Do you know what it's going to cost you for a new pair of stockings?
1: Well, no. Still, I don't need any, really.
0: Oh. Not for you. Anne needs them.
1: Oh, I see.
3: Yes, and you can see the ladder, too. Made when I stumbled into it.
1: Well, you would hardly blame me for that. I don't know anything about it, and it obviously isn't mine.
3: What is it?
1: The ladder.
3: What's the matter with you?
1: Nothing.
0: Floating in a mist of love.
3: Maxine?
0: On the phone a moment ago.
1: Oh, I'll have to be going. She said she'd be there in a quarter of an hour.
3: Where? At the flat?
1: Yes, her father's driving her in. You know, it's going to be a bit tricky getting that packing case round there. Back seat of the car's no good. Won't go through the door.
2: What about the boot?
1: Well, tried that, too. Sticks over the top.
0: Well, leave the boot open and lash a bit of rope round it.
1: Not likely.
3: You're forgetting his car's still new.
2: Oh, yes, I was forgetting, actually. Like me to run it round in mine?
1: Oh, no, don't bother.
2: Oh, might as well. I've got nothing else to do.
1: Well, I'd be jolly grateful.
2: My dear chap.
3: What's it for, anyway?
1: Oh, I stored a whole pile of stuff in that bedroom cupboard when I left the flat, and it's been there ever since. I've got to clear it all out.
0: Good heavens.
1: What?
0: A sudden, terrible thought. What sort of things?
1: How do you mean?
0: In the cupboard.
1: Well, nothing important. Papers, a lot of old books.
0: Old letters?
1: Stacks.
0: From ex-girlfriends?
1: Yes.
0: And Maxine's going to be there to help.
3: Oh, dear, I see.
0: Nothing important, he said.
1: Well, there isn't. No, nothing of value, certainly. A few odd photographs.
0: Of ex-girlfriends?
1: Some of them. I suppose the frames might come in useful, but apart from that, nothing.
0: Would you believe it?
3: Yes, but then I'm his sister.
1: Oh, now, just a second. I ought to know what's in there, surely.
3: He's in psychic.
1: Yes, all right, I'm taking you with me.
0: David, old boy, listen carefully. Maxine at the flat, helping.
3: Letters from ex-girlfriends.
0: Photographs of ex-girlfriends. Are we getting through yet? Oh, gosh.
1: We better get moving. Get rid of them before she arrives.
0: Right.
3: That's better.
1: I say, it's a jolly good thing you thought of it. Only just in time, too. A couple of minutes might make all the difference.
0: I thought about it at least 5 minutes ago.
1: Honestly?
0: Honestly.
1: Well, why on earth didn't you say so?
3: David!
1: what's the matter?
0: Never mind. We mustn't be too hard on him. Put it down to love.
3: That's true. We're all the same.
1: Same?
0: When we're in love.
3: In a dream.
0: That's also his natural state, of course. Add the two together and what do you get?
3: A coma.
1: Look, I have the vaguest idea what you're all talking about, but I've got to get round to the flat and quickly, too.
0: Good heavens, this is something entirely new. Trust David to be different.
1: Different?
0: You fall in love and for the first time in years, you wake up.
1: Oh, for heaven's sake. Psyche, no.
0: Definitely no. That's the third time she's put that confounded photograph of your ex-girlfriend, whoever she was, back in the cupboard.
1: Seriously?
0: Yes.
1: I see. Sabotage. Yes, well, you ought to be ashamed of yourself. Dogs are supposed to be loyal.
0: David, smell of burning coming from the kitchen.
1: Yes, I know. I've just burned a whole stack of evidence.
0: Evidence?
1: Ex-girlfriends.
0: Oh? Oh, well, there's nothing like being thorough.
1: Letters.
0: Oh, we've cleared most of it now, anyway.
1: Yes, and the rest doesn't matter. All the clues to my past have gone already.
0: Never imagined you had a past.
1: Oh, good gracious. I lived in this flat a good many years. Seems strange coming back somehow. So much happened here.
0: I'm surprised at you.
1: Surprised? Why?
0: Nothing, it's me again, forgetting it's you.
1: You know, I obviously agree with you about scrapping the matrimonial
0: mandatory test. Yes.
1: But it'll be jolly interesting to see what she does say.
0: At a guess? Darling David, you really do... Are you sure everything's all right in the kitchen?
1: Yes, why?
0: Smoke, look.
1: Oh, it'll soon die down. I've opened a window. Go on about Maxine. Darling David, what?
0: You really do need some new curtains. I can easily run some up for you.
1: Gosh, now that's what I call a positive reaction.
0: I won't be far out, you'll find. I've got confidence in that girl. There's that girl now. Don't worry, I'll make a tactful exit. Must get back. Promised to take Anne shopping.
1: Did you?
0: Idiot, that's my tactful exit. Go on, off you go. Your future's at the door.
1: My future?
0: Go on.
1: Oh, going.
4: Come on, then. Coming.
3: Hello, David.
1: Oh, hello, future.
3: Back.
1: Hello, Maxine. Sorry, I was just talking to Tony about...
3: No need to explain. It's much more fun trying to work it out. So Tony's helping too, is he?
1: Well, no, he can't stay, actually. He's got to make a tactful exit. He's got to...
3: Get back to Anne.
1: Oh, how on earth did you guess?
3: No guess. Just helping.
1: Well, I say, it's jolly nice of you. Oh, in here. No, after you.
3: Thank you. Oh, good gracious.
1: What?
3: The smoke, look. Are we on fire?
1: No, I've been burning some evidence, that's all. Extraordinary amounts of rubbish. You know, piles of old books.
3: Oh, but surely you didn't burn them.
1: Oh, no, just the clues, that's all.
3: Clues and evidence. Oh, that's quite a good start. So I shall leave them for the moment. I want to look down the flat. Now, this room's very...
0: Oh, hello, Maxine.
3: Hello. This is a charming room.
0: Yes, not bad at all. Look, forgive me, won't you, but I must get back.
3: Yes, I know. David told me about your tactful exit.
0: Yes, I promised Anne. Did he? Oh, well, I must be off anyway. Nice to see you again.
3: Nice to see you.
5: Cheers.
1: Cheers, Tony. Thank you. Do you really like this room?
3: I think it's charming. But I know what would make it even more so. New curtains. I could easily make them for you.
1: Oh, gosh, that's wonderful. Tony was right.
3: Tony?
1: That's how he said you'd react. those very words.
3: Tony?
1: Really? Mind you, there was never any doubt about your passing.
3: The test, you mean?
1: Yes, you know, the matrimonial monetary... Oh, dear.
3: Matrimonial test. I think we'd better leave that for the moment, too.
1: I'd much rather you did. Would you like to see the rest of it? Oh, good heavens.
3: Now what?
1: I just realized we were completely alone in the... It never occurred to me. I only just realized at this moment, honestly. I hope you don't think that is a... I mean,
3: David.
1: Yes?
3: Kiss me.
1: Kiss you?
3: Then we can get on with the clearing up.
1: did you say...
3: Kiss me.
1: Oh, good gracious. Oh, darling Maxine. Oh, gosh.
3: Now, what does that mean exactly?
1: What does it mean? I'll tell you what it means.
3: Well, tell me.
1: A positive reaction.
6: That was A Life of Bliss. The artists taking part were David Bliss, George Cole, Anne Fellows, Dinah Churchill, Tony Fellows, Colin Gordon, Psyche the Dog, Percy Edwards, Maxine Avery, Sarah Lawson. This recorded program was written by Godfrey Harrison and produced by Leslie Bridgemont.

0: Is that proper farmhouse cheddar?
1: No, I don't think so.
0: What about that?
1: No. It's quite nice, though.
0: Is it? Do you think I might try a piece? I'll have 2 ounces, please.
2: Jacob's, the cream of cream crackers.
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0: Hello and welcome to Chain Reaction. My name's John Lloyd and I'm a comedy producer, probably best known for starting Not the 9 O'Clock News, Spitting Image and Blackadder way back in the 1980s, but more recently for QI, the popular BBC Two acronym. And that is what connects me to my guest tonight. After Stephen Fry and Alan Davis, he has appeared on the show more than almost any other person. Poet, comedian, actor, director, singer, guitarist, DJ, and he swims like a bloody porpoise. Phil Jupitus. Now, Phil, the first time I think we met was actually at QI, wasn't it?
1: It was.
0: But that wasn't our first point of contact.
1: Absolutely not. I was an incredibly huge fan of Not the 9 O'Clock News, and for the first time in my life, I wrote what I believed to be at the time a whimsical fan letter to the stars of the show, commending them on their work. To my massive disappointment, I received a reply from you. And if I wanted to talk to the monkey, I wouldn't bother writing to the organ grinder, pal, was what I thought as I read your reply. But years down the line, it's just amazing to meet you. And when I told you this story, you, of course, didn't remember my initial correspondence, but...
0: It's a better experience than from when I was producing Spitting Image many years later. I had a letter from a guy with a set of Doctor jokes, and one of them was, Doctor, Doctor, I think I'm a pair of curtains. Well, pull yourself together, man. And I wrote back to this bloke and said, you don't quite understand, Spitting Image is a topical political show, and Doctor, Doctor jokes are not really what we do. And he wrote back to me, said, do you know who I am? I'm funny. I'm John Cleese's psychiatrist. Which name were you going under then?
1: That was when I was still kind of an innocent child full of youth and so forth. But shortly after I got your reply, I decided that when I was working at the time as a civil servant, that I needed to express myself beyond merely signing people for their unemployment benefit. I became a poet. And I thought, I need a name. I can't work under my real name. It's quite dull. And so Porky the Poet was...
0: No, but what I was getting at, Phil, was that... I mean, Phil Jupitus. Phil with two L's, it's a made-up name, is it?
1: It's just so I could get more Welsh gigs. Anything for a gig. No, that, if you spell your name funny these days, you know, if you meet someone called Mary who works in the media, it's M-E-A-R-I-I-I-I-I-I-Y-E-Z. What? Mary? Mary, M-A-R... No, M-A-I-I-I... No, it's my mum taught me to write, and she used to shout at me, two L's! And so that's how that stuck.
0: And what about the Jupiters? That's a very unusual name.
1: Lithuania. And it came about, oddly enough, because great-grandparents, when they first came over from Lithuania, because the real name in the original Russian is Shepaitis, but you say that to the bloke that's stamping you in at the docks. Shepaitis, Jupiters it is then. So just through the errant spelling of a British customs official.
0: Well, I think that's quite interesting, don't you? Did anyone know that? But did you know it was actually on the very first QI was the question of which country has the world's highest suicide rate? Do you know that?
1: I thought it was Sweden.
0: No, it's... No. It's Lithuania.
1: Lithuania?
0: Yeah. There was a big thing about whether these people were incredibly gloomy or was it the food that depressed them or something like that. Do you know the reason why?
1: They never do very well in the World Cup, is that it?
0: Well, anyway, let's go back from that beginning. We're with your grandparents.
1: Grandparents, Mr. J, yeah. Because of his Eastern European background, and he fought for the communists during the Spanish Civil War. In fact, he knew Dennis Healy, who also went over to Spain. He wasn't allowed to be in the army, in the military, because, you know, or communists, or this, that, and the other. But he was allowed to be in the fire brigade. They assume, you know, communists, right, they can put fires out. Because the Germans are starting them, so the commies can put them out. Which is the way the government was thinking during the war. So he just became an expert in weird incendiary devices. And in the end, he became a consultant to, like, oil refineries, of which there are many where I come from in South Essex. It's one long oil refinery that starts just after the Tower of London and finishes just before Holland. And, yeah, he was a consultant in case any of their refineries blew up.
0: That's your part of the world. And did you go to school there?
1: I did indeed, yeah, yeah. I went to the local junior school, Stanford Juniors, which had a school song.
0: That's serious.
1: We go to Stanford Juniors. It's the best school in the land. Now, straight off the bat, I have to... I think you know, Eaton and Harrow have a better case, possibly. They might be pipped in there. Anyway, so our football team's the greatest. They get a helping hand, which is an absurd line. Stanford, the children roar, cheering for their school. We cheer the girls at netball too, supporting our school, as we ought to do.
0: Clearly what led you to become a poet, these inspiring phrases.
1: These wonderful words that just trip off the tongue with ease, as you ought to do. It's like being in with a slightly dodgy therapist, this interview process. I'm like, yeah. A minute now, am I going to remember my mum beat me or something? No, John, please, not those memories. Don't open that door, John.
0: That sounds very like John Cleese. I've discovered a new level of anger in my personality. I was raped by my uncle's whippet, I think. So now, there's an interesting thing. I don't know whether people in the audience know this, but you went to boarding school, didn't you?
1: I did indeed, yeah.
0: That's very odd. Why
1: was
0: that?
1: I was washing out really badly. I went to a local school in Essex called Hassenbrook, a comprehensive. The thing about me, the theme will build up over the course of the interview. I'm a lazy, lazy man, John. And my life has been led to avoid conventional work in any sense. And so homework I didn't like, because home's not for work. Home's for toys and dinner and disco fun with my record collection. So
0: this is kind of Borstal kind of thing?
1: No. It was just, because I was doing badly, I was going to be streamed into doing CSEs. CSEs were what the common people take. And my mum was just sending me somewhere where there was no choice but to do O-levels. And I went there, and it's like being in prison, you know. It's quite awful. For a kid, I mean, you know. There's no slopping out, you know. And not prison in the great way, like porridge, you know. It's all, everyone has a laugh, and there's genial Harry Grout. Oh, no, there's none of that. When you go to that school, you've got to learn stuff really quick. They're not willing to coax work out of you. Mm. They're willing to beat it out of you. Willing to demand you do it.
0: Well, they still, I remember beating when you were there.
1: Yeah, yeah. What, slipperings.
0: Slipperings?
1: Yeah, yeah. Slipperings was being beaten by a man with a plimsoll. Yeah. And not one of your mimsy Nikes. We're talking about a nice, robust Green Flash.
0: Green Flash. We used to have a Green Flash, too. We had a rugby master called Mr. Ogden. We'd say, right, you can have 100 lines or 6 of the best with a Green Flash. And if you said 100 lines, please, they said, right, you're a coward, 6 of the best with a Green Flash for you. And if you said, I'll have the Green Flash, he'd let you off. It only went once. So anyway, did you have a tough time?
1: I emotionally just wasn't equipped for it.
0: I just got homesick. Did you get bullied?
1: Yeah.
0: Is that not the guy you got out of it by making people laugh? Did you do that thing?
1: No, that's utter crap. I kind of closed in on myself. Right. If anything, once I left the school, I opened out. And it's weird.
0: So that thing about, you know, you just said the teachers, did you do that kind of thing of make people laugh by...
1: Well, no, with some of the teachers, there was one amazing teacher, and he's the only one who got me through the entire experience, was my English teacher, Phil Taylor, who was the most extraordinary man. And he is the one that coaxed the work out of me, and I worked like a dog. For him, you know, if he set us homework, prep as it was called at boarding school, he'd set us prep and then I'd write endlessly for him. And me and a mate that were there, Jim Whitefield, we used to have competitions to write the longest paper. We'd get up to, remember Jim won, and he just asked us to write like some prose, and Jim wrote a 46-page story in his exercise book. I think the longest I ever got was 24.
0: That's amazing. It's just that one guy, isn't it? It's just one woman who just turns you on to something.
1: That's the thing, he'd started as well that year that I started. He was new at the school, and they're all quite up themselves, these teachers. They're all very proper. But Phil was like leather safari jacket, beard, Rod Stewart hair. He let you call him Phil. You know, he was one of those teachers. He was a little bit progressive, a little bit 70s. And there was something about the way he did the lessons and the way he brought us all out of ourselves. And I wrote a poem. I wrote this weird little saga about this bloke in the Middle Ages, and I called it Kenny's Coracle. I must have it at home because my mum kept all my books. And he made me read it out in front of the class, and that was the real kind of...
0: This is an amazing guy. He's still alive.
1: He's still in the teaching business. He's a relief head teacher who goes to troubled schools.
0: Fabulous. That's such
1: really,
0: a great...
1: really just marvellous. You so rarely get a chance to thank these people. Yeah. They either die or, you know, you forget that they had a real part. But I swear that man, you know, in an emotional sense, saved my life. I don't want to give him too much praise because he'll be invoicing me. But retroactive invoice for the last 30 years of showbiz success.
0: Eventually, you left school, so what did you do? What did you decide? What did you want to be?
1: I had no ambition at all, none. I just didn't. Again, this comes from the laziness. It's kind of, I am like the nurse shark of entertainment, in that you drift with your mouth open and the plankton of ideas kind of float to you. And then when you get a tasty one, you chase it. And that's kind of the way that I've always gone in my life. And so having just the 5 O-levels, I thought, what I wanted to do after leaving boarding school was meet girls. So I signed up for the local mixed sixth form college to meet ladies.
0: And your first job?
1: After leaving college with another 2 O-levels, bringing me to a grand total of 7. Again, with that incredibly average slew of qualifications, all of my mates got A-levels and went off to university. I stayed at home and got a job for the Civil Service, Manpower Services Commission. I worked in a job centre.
0: You can't have stuck that very long, do you?
1: What? 5 years, John.
0: Were you doing poetry and things in the evenings?
1: But no, I was getting the money. So the thing that I did with the money was I was going to gigs.
0: Yeah.
1: And spending it on an ill-fated relationship. So that's what I did with my money. Was the money went on the frankly ungrateful girlfriend and going to gigs. I went to see bands like The Members and Specials.
0: Okay,
1: and
0: so you're in your early 20s now, and you met Billy Bragg, didn't you?
1: I did, yeah. While I was at the job centre, on one of these sort of trips, you know, these lost weekends, when I took my meagre civil service wages and went to London for the weekend, I went to an event called Ranter's Revenge, and it was all these very loud poets who substituted quality of work for volume. And so it was like a shouty poetry recital. Some of them were very good. People like Jules and Benjamin Zephaniah were great. And I met a guy there, Nick Taylor, who had his own fanzine. And I started drawing cartoons for him, writing poetry for it as well. And eventually, you know, through a set of circumstances, started doing gigs as a poet. And then, again, through sheer accident, a mate of mine was at University of Sussex and, you know, knew the social second. He said, we could get you a gig up here. I went, oh, yeah, that'd be great. He said, it's 20 quid. And I was like, 20 quid? Buy the car now. I've arrived. And it was supporting Billy Bragg, who was from Barking, where I originally grew up.
0: Billy Bragg was part of a company called Go Discs.
1: Well, yeah, his record company was Go Discs, yeah, because I hung around with Bill, and they're an independent record company. And then they just said, would you come and answer the phones for a week for us for 100 quid? And I went, yeah, all right. And 5 years later, I left.
0: The House Martins were part of that setup, and they were one of my favourite bands. Fantastic band.
1: The House Martins, one of the first big gigs I got for Go Disc, they said, would you go out and be their tour manager? And being on the road with the band is what I'd always wanted to do. And so I met up with the House Martins, and I wasn't really a tour manager. I just drank their beer and ate their sandwiches and hung around with them. And at the end of every gig went, oh, it's brilliant. They wanted me to do more practical things, like get the money and stop that man from hitting them and things like that, you know.
0: As part of all that, you from sort of press officer and tour manager and all that kind of thing, you got to direct stuff.
1: Yeah.
0: Kirsty MacColl and Billy Bragg.
1: That was a real blag. I'd always wanted to direct a pop video, and I went to the studio when Billy was recording Don't Try This at Home, and he was playing back some of the tracks, and he played Sexuality, and he said, this is going to be the lead single. And I was sat there, and I went, you could do a really brilliant video for this. And I just threw 5 ideas at him, and he went, draw them up, we'll do it. And because I was sort of trained as a cartoonist, I drew it as a set of cartoons. When you watch the Sexuality video, they did everything that I had in it, frame for frame. It was so magical to have something in your head when you're listening to a piece of music, and 6 weeks later, you're watching it on the television.
0: Well, I know that. I've directed one pop video in my life.
1: Oh, who's yours?
0: Genesis, Land of Confusion, with all the spitting image puppets, and it was very successful. Won a Grammy, actually.
1: You know, I like the puppets more than the band. I like your version of Genesis more than Genesis.
0: Well, actually, I rang up Phil Collins. I'm struggling to do the storyboard, you know, and I rang up and said, what's this line mean? He said, what do you mean, what's the line mean? It's a song. Mean anything.
1: No wonder he gets through all those wives.
0: Yeah.
1: An intolerant man.
0: But what?
1: Wait, what's it? It's a song. Get off my back. Talking to the nanny.
0: So anyway, you're 22 and you met James Brown, not the singer, but the
1: bloke at that point I went to Detroit and met the godfather of soul. And played saxophone for him for many happy years.
0: And that's the end of the story, ladies and gentlemen.
1: James Brown, who at the time I knew as Jimmy Bazag, became the editor of Loaded magazine. And I was doing a gig in Leeds where Jim lived. I was supporting a band, Surfing Dave and the Absent Legends, and at Leeds University.
0: You're still Porky the Poet.
1: I was still Porky the Poet at this time. And I went on, and I did this gig, and James came along, and he went, the poems really aren't that good, you know. And I was, oh, and he went, but what you're saying between them is funny. He said, do more of that, because the poems aren't really worth a light.
0: That's really interesting. That's more or less how Billy Connolly got into comedy, wasn't it? Because he was...
1: Yeah. Well, this incredible thing that I speak to brag about a lot is the folk clubs. Loads of comedians came up through the folk clubs, because it's the banter between the songs, you know. And so it was the chatting between the poems. And I had this transitionary period, and I thought, he's got a point there. So I became Phil Porky Jupiters, which is a transitionary name, just so I didn't let down any of the old Porky fans. It's like a bridging name. And then I just started trying to drop the poetry bit by bit by bit. And I thought, what I could do is I could make a go of this. That's what I do. I'll resign from the record company. And Shelley, my wife now, who indeed I met back at the Sixth Form College. She wasn't the ungrateful girlfriend, by the way. She was a brilliant girlfriend. So brilliant, I kept her on. And I said, I resigned. And she went, I'm pregnant. And so, trust me, having a child on the way focuses you. And suddenly I became a lot less lazy. And I just got on the phone and just got the number of every comedy club in London. And I just went and did open spots and little paid gigs and everything.
0: My 16-year-old asked me to ask you this. How do you start? Where do you get your first line from? What do you do when you stand up?
1: When I went out originally, it's great when you're a poet because you write your stuff down and it's gags that rhyme. Mm. That's all I was doing. It was just, you know, one of the songs was about dog mess, you know, songs. Get me. I'm Bono. One of the poems was about dog mess, another was about the Beano. It was hardly Craig Rain, you know, it wasn't, you know, arch and challenging stuff. But the chap in the middle, and what happens is you'd say something, and it's when you get a laugh and you're not expecting it for saying something, and you kind of chase it. It's a little bit of sort of an addictive feeling. So, and then when I was a comedian and having to come up with laugh lines, you give them three gigs. You think of something, you think, that's funny. You say it in front of a room full of people, and it doesn't get a laugh. And your initial thought is, well, they're wrong. And so you have another gig, and they don't laugh again. And I said, well, two stupid crowds of people in a row? Unbelievable. The third one will get it. And as me and Frank Skinner agree, three gigs. If a gag doesn't work after three gigs, it was never a gag. It was an idle thought.
0: Does it sometimes work on the third time, though?
1: Yeah. That's the odd thing. It's when I used to compare at the Comedy Store, that was the thing that really got me to come up with more and more material. In fact, I have to thank Lee Evans. Probably he's one of the reasons I'm sat here today, because he would always headline at gigs and would always be 20 minutes late. And so I would have to fill in. And I'd have to talk to people with no material for 20 minutes. And so then you just develop these improvisational skills and so forth. And Lee, one night, was very late, and I just came up with a really, really good particular bit that carried me through the next couple of years, really.
0: Here's these two things you obviously do very well and get a great deal of pleasure from, which is film directing and stand-up. Why have you stopped doing those?
1: Well, it's not that I don't like it. You see, at the moment, the job I'm doing is basically I'm being paid to be myself at 14, which, and all I did when I was 14 was I played records and talked to people I liked. And that's pretty much all I do at Six Music. I play records I like and I chat to interesting people. It's hardly got the biggest figures in the world, but it's got a loyal and kind of... We're like the Sandinistas, we're like the revolutionaries, we're like the resistance. And it's the fact that I can play The Clash back-to-back with Peggy Lee if I want. Mm. The thing about music radio that I like is when you hear someone with an enthusiasm. What I love about going around someone's house is it in their record collection. Oh, my God, you got this. What's that? The other week I was around Bragg's place and he got his first three boxes of 7-inch singles he ever had. I don't know that I've laughed so much all year. Because it's Billy Bragg and you think Spokesman for a Generation. It's like, the Carpenters! Why do birds suddenly appear every time?
0: So you're a musician and you still appear with bands. Didn't you play with Bonzo Dog?
1: Yeah, myself and Adrian Edmondson filled the one would say, unfillable shoes of Viv Stanshall, the late Viv Stanshall, on the recent Bonzo Dog Doodah Band tour. And also, I sing for the Blockheads as well. Fantastic. And next year, in fact, is their 30th anniversary tour, and I'm doing that with them in November next year. So, yeah. It's weird. I keep realising that what I'm doing is, bit by bit, living a kind of Jim Will Fix It life. John, you know, I work with you now. I wrote you a fan letter when I was 18, and we're sat here and you're interviewing me on Radio 4 now. And it's just... you just get to work with great people. I love Fry so much. The fact you let me take the piss out of Stephen on that show, quite relentlessly.
2: You do.
1: I'm an oik to that man. He could crush me like a bug. But he doesn't. Why not? Do you think he fancies me? Come on, tell me. Is that it? Is it a sexual thing? Do you just get me on to pacify him? Is it like, well, don't forget to book the man candy job. Ma, where's Pip? Ma. Yes.
0: Have that one washed and sent to my tent.
1: Oh, no, I'm just a boy whore. I thought it was my whimsy.
2: Musicians strike me as a very sort of sensible thing to do, but being a comedian's an odd thing, isn't it? Stand-up's an odd
1: job. You put yourself
2: in
1: an... You know, I've been in therapy and stuff. I wouldn't consider that emotionally I'm the most grounded of people, and I appear to have chosen a job where I expose myself to all sorts of potential assaults, verbal, emotional, you know. Doing a gig is... terrified, you know.
2: I tell you, I gave it up. I used to do a bit of comedy at university and stuff like that. I was in Footlights and Griffiths Jones, and I stopped because of I was at a punk party in the Fulham Drill Hall in 1976, and we came. I think Clive Anderson was on, and Griff and I, and we did our little E.M. Forster song. You know, we did our little routine, the boaters and all this, and we were spat at and booed and lynched and kicked off the stage. It was absolutely awful. And I gave up at that point. I thought, I can't stand the lows. The lows of comedy are so awful when you're a performer.
1: I can remember, I got booed off at the Royal Albert Hall.
2: That's classy.
1: That is classy. You're going to get booed off. That's the place to get booed off. It was one of the Who's Teenage Cancer Trust gigs. And when you get there on the night, and you think, hang on, the bill is the Who with guests. Paul Weller, Oasis, Bryan Adams, Eddie Vedder from Pearl Jam. Just stellar rock and roll stars. And for some reason, in the middle of this delightful sandwich of entertainment, they put me on. And I thought, I'll be introducing the bands. Oh, no, I'm not. What I had to do was, the Who went on for an hour and a half, and I'd go on after them and keep the crowd amused before they came on again. So the Who played, and then they finished with something like Pinball Wizard. Ladies and gentlemen, Phil Dubless. I was booing me. I wouldn't have wanted to see that. And you know you've died when Roger Daltrey is taking you off stage going, it's all right, mate, it's all right. With his arm round you. Tommy's got his arm round me and he's going, it's all right. The deaf, dumb and blind kid who sure plays a mean pinball is comforting me off the stage. Don't worry, they don't mean it. Ooh, ooh. Echoing around the Royal Albert Hall where many of the world's finest artistic moments have happened. You'll be all right. You'll be fine. And yet, 3 months later, I do We Know Where You Live at Wembley Arena with Eddie Izzard, and it's 11,000 people, and it's brilliant, a riot. That's what I like, is that a gig is an organic event, because it's you and a room full of people, and there will never, ever again be that combination. And that's what keeps you coming back to it. Because like you say, the lows are just hellish. Mm. You know, I make jokes about the Daltrey thing, but if I think about it, I like want to be sick.
2: Yeah.
1: If I think about that feeling about the Royal Albert Hall.
2: And that's the problem with life as we come towards the end of this miniature journey, is to try to have a go at something. You get into that transcendent moment when you do something that's just wonderful, really exciting.
1: But you can't.
2: But you've got the pain that has to go with it.
1: It's really trying to capture it again. What I like to do is just accept that something was great and kind of let go of it. I like to just wring every possible thing out of one idea. Izzard always said that. Mm. Explore every possible angle. Mm. And that's it. With stand, I know where I'm going to go with a gag, but thinking of different things on an old joke is so much fun in front of a crowd that are up for it.
2: Great. See, this is what I love about your comedy, is that you riff on stuff and all these ideas come flowing out and you do it differently every night. You don't do scripted.
1: None of it's written down. I did a show called Jedi Steady Go. I did the first Star Wars film, I just retold it. using my various skills.
2: Well, let's hear some of it. Let's hear. Can you do Chewbacca, for example?
1: Well, Chewbacca is just Blakey from on the buses.
3: I hate you, Vader.
1: And I used to do this backstage. I used to do the Chewbacca backstage. And Kevin Day, the stand-up comedian, said, as a bet, do it for the punters. When I was comparing at the store one night, and I did it, and it got a big laugh. I did that on the Thursday. On the Friday, I had that and about 3 Star Wars jokes. On the Saturday, I got up to 5 minutes. Yeah. 2 months later, I had half an hour of Star Wars. 6 months later, I had an hour show in Edinburgh. And the very last time I performed it, it was longer than the film.
2: Well, obviously, you're probably best known by the average person for being a team captain on Buzzcocks. You must be the longest-serving person.
1: I do now have the Buzzcocks Golden Watch of Doom.
2: You're in your prime, and I would say, as a producer, that there's something else that you should be doing next. I don't know what it is. Is it a novel? Is it a movie? Do you want to do a show with me? What would you like to do? Because you've got all this amazing talent, and I think it should be going somewhere. I think you should be thinking what's your next step.
1: But treading water is so much easier. I'm 44. Let Russell Brand do all the work. He's got the time. He's got the time not only to do all the work, but to sex all the ladies. I've got a teenage daughter that's got a new boyfriend. My time's full enough. It's a hellish life.
2: Well, all right, let's say you've had your career, then. Yeah. That's it. Now, how...
1: A minute ago he was offering me work, but no, he's decided...
2: No, I'm going to give Russell Brand a call. So, your career's over, that's it. Let me just ask you this lastly. Yeah. How would you like to be remembered?
1: Firework displays, weeping, lots of wailing. I'd like to hire the Greek women that really make a big old fuss. Lots of sorrow. An entire week on BBC Four of memorial shows, which I want you to feature in, John, heavily. Well, I was speaking to him on a radio show only 2 months ago. And he seemed quite chipper. And then Russell Brand comes on. I want to thank him for all the work.
2: Phil Jupitus, thank you very much.
4: Once upon a time there was an engineer.
5: Choo-choo Charlie was his name, we hear.
4: He had an engine and he sure had fun. He used good and plenty candy to make his train run.
6: Charlie says, love my good and plenty. Charlie says, really rings the bell. Charlie says, love my good and plenty. Don't know any other candy that I love so well.
7: Would you credit it? 50-odd years of baking same old Ovies. Now top brass at Ovies tell me they want an alternative. Still with same wheat germ goodness, but a bit softer like and less crusty. I told them I'm too old to change my ways now. I'll put one at Lads onto it. Very nice, young Harold. If you like that sort of thing.
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0: inside every Cape plum, there's a nice clean stone asking to be let out. 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
1: Curses and sweariness. My daughter and her wretched journalist husband are due here soon, and I simply know they will be late.
2: Mr. and Mrs. Southwell, sir.
1: But this is unheard of. You're early.
3: And I see, dear Papa, that we catch you by surprise. Well, trouserless.
1: But how are you early? Sarquil has lateness running through his veins like a Frenchman has patty and arrogance.
4: Your daughter has given me a special portable time clock.
1: How is that enormous device portable?
4: Oh, it is easily carried by 2 strong men, or 9 weak men. The size is due to the complexity which makes it so accurate. Ah, 17 minutes past 2.
3: My dear husband hasn't been late for 3 days now.
1: Impossible.
4: Ah, 17 minutes and 20 seconds past 2.
1: Is it necessary for it? For it to be quite so precise.
4: I could not be prompt if I did not know it was 17 and a half minutes past 2.
3: And now, dear Papa, we have news.
1: Your clock is more irritating than a pair of rough tweed pants at a jogging contest. Sir, well, destroy it.
5: Yes, sir.
2: I'm afraid it is rather robust, sir.
4: It is made of wood from the little-known titanium tree.
1: The news, sir. Use the house cannon, Servo.
2: Certainly, sir.
4: Oh!
1: Clocks should be like women. They should stand in the corner silently and once a year receive a good servicing.
4: Poor Clive the clock.
1: Now, you have news. Is it regarding your pregnancy?
3: This morning we visited the birthing hospital and we have this to show you. It is a 6-month guess at what the baby looks like painting.
1: Oh, I can see his little fingers and toes. And is that a tiny starched collar?
3: Yes. The doctors say he will be a barrister.
1: Oh, splendid. Now, shall we continue with my story?
4: Let us first have a minute's silence for Clive. Although, how will we time it without him?
1: We won't. And so, I begin. When last we left my younger self, I was entangled with the evil railway baron, Emmett Sternbeater, as the train we were fighting on plunged over a cliff. As I fell, I cursed the late Sir Isaac Newton. Before his invention of gravity, people would survive such falls by floating gently to the ground. Then, with relief, I saw we were falling into a mattress orchard. Their softness would break my fall. But alas, the mattresses were not yet ripe. And were consequently incredibly hard. I fell from the mattress tree onto the stony, hurty, quite possibly killy ground. Ow! Ow! Ow! And Sternbeater landed beside me.
6: Ow! Ow! I'm more of a man than you. I only said ow twice. You said it 3 times. Now, you may have survived the fall, but you will not survive me.
1: I could not move as he limped towards me.
6: What is that chuffing, sir? No!
1: Luckily, fate intervened in the form of the locomotive we had until recently been fighting on. It, too, had plunged off the cliff and now struck Sternbeater, crushing him to the height and width of a very unpleasant and intestine-filled plate. I immediately fainted from a mixture of disgust and my own terrible injuries. The next thing I was aware of was being lifted by strong yet holy arms.
7: Who are you?
5: Save your strength, my child, for you have been rescued by the Reverend Godly Fecund.
7: Thank you.
1: I passed out once more. The next weeks were a blur. I hovered on the threshold between life and death, wondering into which realm I had been invited and whether I should have bought a bottle. I suffered from fearsome fevers, and with them came horrible hallucinations.
8: That's it, Pippin. You lie there and die, while I hold your sister and her stupid children captive.
7: Mr. Benevolent, my treacherous ex-guardian, why are you so evil?
8: Because every morning I take two evil pills and some naughtiness supplements.
7: And why have you got the head of a purple lion? Good answer.
8: Now die, Pippin. Die.
7: No!
1: In my twilight world, I remember being fed simple soups, broths, and casseroles. But mostly I slept and tried not to die. Then, one morning, I awoke properly and found myself in a pleasant room with embroidered quotations from the Bible around the walls, along with pictures of the devil being shot, strangled, whipped, burned, and oddly playing billiards.
5: The Lord be praised, you're alive.
7: Reverend Fecund.
5: You remembered. The fever has not melted your brain.
7: Where am I?
5: You're in my parish of Poverty St. Mary.
7: It seems the most blessed place on earth.
5: Actually, it's horrid. Here the people are constantly hungry, and the only way I can keep them from starving is by holding Holy Eucharist 87 times a day. The communion wafers just about keep them alive.
7: But I have had plenty of food these past days.
5: All made from communion wafers. The Church of England provides a virtually limitless supply. You've enjoyed communion wafer soup, communion wafer pie, communion wafer crumble.
7: They have nursed me back to physical and spiritual health. I thank you.
5: It is my daughter you should thank.
7: You have a daughter?
5: I have 17. 16 are wed to men of good standing. 4 of them alone are married to the Earl of Polygamy. But my eldest daughter is a spinster. Her late mother would be most upset.
7: Your wife died?
5: Alas, yes, giving birth to hexadecimuplets.
7: How can such an excellent nurse as your eldest daughter remains unmarried?
5: Ah, well, it is her own fault, for she is far too ugly. Nevertheless, she has nursed you with her own fair hands. Well, ugly hands. Her own blotchy, ugly hands.
7: I should like to meet her and thank her.
5: Step forward, daughter, but not too close, lest your repulsive features turn him to stone. Mr. Bin, this is my daughter, Miss Ripley Fecund.
7: You are wearing a veil of thick hessian.
3: Oh, I would not assault the world with my lack of beauty.
7: It cannot be that bad.
5: Oh, it is. In her presence, farm animals would die. And their last cow or sheep or pig words would be ugly, ugly, ugly.
3: Alas, I am a quite remarkable moose. Though that would be unkind to the moose.
7: Nevertheless, you have my thanks.
5: Indeed, my beloved troll-faced daughter. You are owed the thanks of both the young men we've recently saved.
7: There is another.
3: Oh, would you like to meet him?
1: I was as weak as a newborn kitten or an incredibly old cat. But the Reverend and his daughter helped me across the corridor and into another room, where I saw a familiar figure in a bed.
7: Harry! Harry Biscuit!
9: Pippin! Why, the very sight of you makes me warm to the ends of my ears.
3: You know each other?
7: This is my best friend, Harry. The last time I saw him, he had just eaten his way through a collapsed beef Wellington tunnel. How are you, Harry?
9: I was terribly weak after digesting all that beef, but these kind people fed me up again. I have eaten so much communion wafer pie that I am now practically made of Jesus.
5: The Catholic transubstantiation heresy!
9: I'm now practically made of symbolic Jesus.
5: That is far more Protestant. Come, Ripley, we shall leave these two friends to reacquaint themselves.
3: Yes, Father. Besides, if I stayed, a draught might lift up my veil. And if they saw what an utter munter I am, their health would relapse, possibly unto death.
1: They left us, and Harry and I eagerly caught up on our news of the past weeks.
7: I've mostly been asleep and close to death.
9: Yes, me too.
1: Which didn't take long. Over the next few weeks, my respect for Miss Ripley Fecund grew daily as she nursed me. And indeed, with her wise counsel and strong soul, she became a sort of sister to me. Soon, however, we were strong enough to leave.
7: I wish we could repay your kindness before we go.
9: But we must search for my wife Pippa and my children, who are Pip's nephews, as Pippa is his sister, as well as my wife. For they have been captured by Pip's evil ex-guardian, Mr. Gently Benevolent, who is also Pippa's evil ex-guardian, which I suppose makes him the children's evil ex-grandguardian and my evil ex-guardian-in-law.
3: I know you leave for a noble purpose, and yet...
7: Why? There are so many abandoned houses.
3: Oh, no, no. People still inhabit them.
7: But the windows are all boarded up.
3: To avoid the notorious window tax. With no windows, you cannot be taxed.
7: But the doors are bricked up as well.
3: Oh, to avoid door tax, most people have bricked themselves in. And there is shortly to be a wall tax and a tax tax.
9: A tax on small nails?
3: No. A tax of 30% on all your other tax.
7: So many new taxes.
3: They are recent introductions of the new Chancellor of the Exchequer.
7: I missed so much while I was ill.
3: Indeed, unless something is done, the village will die.
7: Harry, I have made a decision. I must stay here to help this village. It is the least I can do after the kindness we have been shown.
9: But what about Pippa?
7: Noble friend, you must search for her alone, for I must right wrongs here, while you have wrongs to right elsewhere, and neither of us shall rest while any wrong remains unrighted.
9: Yes, I will. That thing you said. I will do that. It sounded great.
7: Fare you well, Harry Biscuit.
9: Not if I fare you well first, Pip-Bin.
1: Harry marched boldly off on his search. And my thoughts turn to how to save Poverty St. Mary.
7: Who is your local Member of Parliament?
3: It is Sir Bentley Snoutin Trough.
7: Then we should confront him. He must take action on your behalf. Sir Bentley, I come to protest at the eye-watering and ear-blistering tax regime which this village labours under like a tortured fiscal mule.
1: But I was barely 7 hours of glorious oratory in when I realised something.
7: Furthermore, and what is more, and Thomas More, I would like to act... Hang on a second. Are you even alive?
1: Indeed, Sir Bentley was not. He was, in fact, dead. It was an easy mistake to make. The dead, glassy eyes, the utter immobility, the cold, hard look on his face. These were all attributes of most members of Parliament.
3: There will be a by-election tomorrow. Let us hope his replacement is better.
7: In fact, let us guarantee it.
3: But how?
7: I shall stand for his seat. And when I'm elected, I shall work in Parliament to save Poverty St. Mary.
3: Oh, dear Pip, I would throw off my veil and kiss you, but the sight of me would make your teeth cry and your ears swap sides.
1: We hurried to prepare for the by-election, but on the way saw a surprising yet familiar figure.
7: Harry, but you were meant to be looking for Pippa.
9: I cannot find her. It is like trying to find a Pippa in a haystack. And I looked in a haystack and she wasn't there.
7: You must not give up your search so easily. You are a resourceful and noble man.
9: No, Pip-Bin, you are right. I shall develop a special system to locate her. And once I have located her, I shall surely find her.
1: Harry marched bravely off again like a determined badger searching for his kidnapped badger wife. And spurred on by his example, Ripley and I went to prepare for the by-election, like two badgers preparing for a by-election.
3: Will you be a Whig or a Tory?
7: Neither. I shall be an independent, mixing the best aspects of both.
3: Then you are to be a Twig or a Hoary. No, Twig is better.
7: Now, I have a copy of the electoral roll so we can find out whose votes we must court. Do you know a Mr. Bert Gone?
3: Alas, he is dead.
7: Oh, how sad. Just cross him off. Do you know a Mr. Alf Snuffed It?
3: Alas, he too is dead.
7: Mr. Nathan Stuck in Coffin?
1: Almost every voter was dead from poverty and disease. Indeed, there was only one left alive.
7: And the only person whose vote we need is your father, the Reverend Godley Feckhams.
3: Oh, wonderful. Why, here he is now, returned from hunting heathens.
10: Ah, dear Mr. Bin. Is that the winner of Britain's most misshapen goat competition you have with you? Oh, no, it is my daughter.
3: Any luck hunting heathens, Father?
10: Alas, no. I did catch a Methodist in one of my snares, but he gnawed his own leg off to escape.
7: Reverend, I need your vote to become a Member of Parliament.
10: Then you shall have it.
7: Then the election is in the bag.
10: As is my daughter's head, due to her hideous ugliness.
1: I had been assured of the Reverend's vote, but I was taking no chances. Every hour throughout the night, I woke him up.
4: What is it?
7: Just wondering, can I still count on your vote?
4: Of course.
1: I accompanied him to the polling booth.
7: Don't forget to vote for me.
10: I won't.
1: And then nervously waited outside.
10: There, it is done.
7: You voted for me?
10: Vote? Of course, that was what I was meant to do in there.
7: What did you do in there?
10: You don't want to know.
1: Finally, he returned to the booth and voted. There was now a nerve-wracking wait of almost 2 minutes while the vote was counted by the returning officer, who was also the Reverend Fecund. As we waited, towards us hurtled a carriage containing a gaunt figure, his arms waving like an evil wind.
11: I cannot allow this by-election to continue.
7: Mr. Benevolent, you are too late. The vote is being counted.

0: I cannot allow this by-election to continue.
1: Mr. Benevolent, you are too late. The vote is being counted.
0: But if you are an MP, it will stop my evil plan of corrupting Parliament for my own ends. You didn't hear that.
2: Here are the results for the constituency of Poverty St. Mary and Dreadfulness North. Mr. Pip Bin.
3: Twig Party.
2: One. And I therefore announce that Pip Bin is our new Member of Parliament.
0: As Chancellor of the Exchequer, I demand a recount.
1: You are Chancellor of the Exchequer?
0: Yes. What better job can you think of for an evil, undead villain?
4: Then you are the reason my village suffers.
0: Oh, what do you know? You've got your head in a bag.
1: How dare you insult the woman I love as a sister, even if she does have a face like a donkey's backside.
2: Gentlemen, I have done the recount and the results stand.
1: Then I am an MP. I shall thwart you, Benevolent.
0: And I shall thwart you right back. See you in Parliament, Pip Bin.
5: The Reverend and Ripley accompanied me to the stagecoach, but as we approached...
6: Here, Pippa. Good girl, Pippa. Come to Harry. Here, Pippa.
1: Harry, why are you still here?
6: I'm looking for Pippa. Here, Pippa.
1: And this is your system for searching?
6: Yes. It doesn't work. Although, I have found 9 dogs called Pippa.
2: Is it not 10? Oh, no, this one is just my hideous dog of a dog.
4: Indeed, Father, for I make yogurt by simply looking at milk to curdle it.
1: Enough! Dear Ripley, beauty is more than skin deep, for you have inner beauty.
2: Certainly not on the outside.
1: I do not care. Miss Fecund, Ripley, will you remove your veil for me?
2: I'll fetch a sick bucket.
4: No, your kidneys might pop at the sight of my mantiferous visage.
1: Your face cannot harm me. Please?
4: Very well.
5: Shyly, she removed her veil.
1: Right. Good.
4: I have a face like a bag of particularly malformed spanners.
1: Not at all. You're a very handsome woman.
5: I was lying. She was only handsome if one used the word handsome in the sense of repulsive. For a start, she had 2 noses. But then...
1: May I touch your second nose?
4: No, touch me not.
5: I ignored her and reached out my fingers. And as I tugged at it, it came away in my hand.
1: Why, this second nose is made of pastry. It is not a nose. It is a vol-au-vent. And your forehead ear. It is merely a piece of ham coincidentally looking like an ear.
6: All of those are a little peckish.
1: Let me pull them away. Ripley, you are not ugly. You are beautiful.
4: But how did this happen?
2: It is all my fault.
4: What do you mean, Papa?
2: In happier times, we gave great fêtes and parties. At one such occasion, when you were 3 years old, you were running with childish eagerness, and you tripped and fell headfirst into the buffet.
4: That is how this food became part of my face? But why did you not remove it?
2: I asked God, and he said, don't. He then went on to say, after all, your wife is dead and you are a man who cannot cook or clean or sew. Without someone to look after you, you might die of hunger or mess or of not having something sewn on properly. If your daughter is ugly, she will never marry and she will stay with you forever.
4: God said all that?
2: Yup.
4: But now I am not ugly and so I might marry.
2: Alas, you may now be beautiful, but you are far past marrying age, for you are nearly 22.
1: Ripley.
4: Yes?
1: I wish to propose...
4: Oh, my blood runs hot with newly found passion.
1: That you write to me while I am gone. It will help fill your spinsterish hours.
4: Yes, the long, loveless hours as my body desiccates will pass delightfully with some letter writing.
1: Now, to London, Harry.
5: Poor Ripley. To think she was ugly all those years, and only now, deep into middle age, to discover that it was merely buffet scarring and that she was actually a bit of a cracker. I missed her as one might miss a sister. I missed her sisterly laugh, her sisterly wisdom, and her curvaceous and yet sisterly body. I yearned to press my brotherly lips on her sisterly mouth. Until the sight of Parliament drove all other thoughts from my head.

0: It was a dark and foreboding place. The corridors were lit with the burning bodies of traitors and French people. And twice hourly, a dozen peasants were admitted to the building for a good kicking to remind them of their humble position in society. Worse, we had arrived on a Thursday, which was scary organ night.
1: Harry, you must continue your search for Pippa.
2: Actually, I have a better idea, for I have decided to invent a Pippa detector.
1: How will that work?
2: It will detect Pippa.
1: Right.
0: Leaving Harry and venting his heart out, I entered the chamber for the first time, ready to battle for Poverty St. Mary. But my first setback came almost immediately.
3: The House will come to order for the Speaker, the Right Honourable Jedrington Sternbeater.
0: Another Sternbeater brother. Was there no end to this family who were my worst enemies after Mr. Benevolent?
4: I call upon the new member for Poverty St. Mary and Dreadfulness North, Pip Bin, who incidentally has killed two of my brothers and six of my cousins.
1: Thank you. I want to...
4: And that's lunch.
0: We returned from lunch and I tried again.
1: I would like to...
4: Post-lunch snack time.
0: Parliament was organized around a complex system of breaks and intervals. The day started at 9 and then stopped almost immediately for a tea and brandy break. This was followed by a cake and brandy break, a sandwich and brandy break, a plain brandy break, and then 11s. When people say that politicians are drunk on power, they are wrong. They are drunk on brandy. The only person who ever got anything done was Mr. Benevolent, who proposed bills in the tiny fractions of time between breaks by speaking incredibly quickly.
5: Honourable members, I would like to propose...
4: Excellent. We shall vote on that on our way to High Brandy.
0: I automatically voted against his proposals, but the other members always voted with him, thanks to his placing a barrel of brandy and huge plates of delicious-smelling meat in the eyes lobby.
6: Oh, brandy! Delicious-smelling meat! I think I'll vote yes.
0: Luckily, Harry's work on his Pippa detector was coming along well.
2: Behold my Pippa detector!
1: How does it work?
2: There's a miniature steam engine inside which propels tiny wheels. Then all you do is say into the top, Pippa, dearest! And if she is nearby, she'll reply.
0: Unluckily, his invention was rubbish.
1: That sounds as useless as my parliamentary career. Speaker Sternbeater obstructs me at every turn, but why?
0: Stopping only to arm myself with a secret weapon, I marched directly to the Speaker's office and demanded an explanation.
4: It is quite simple. I hate you.
1: And why do you let Benevolent get away with everything?
4: Because I love him. He's my best mate.
1: Mr. Speaker, are you drunk?
4: No, I'm not. Do you fancy a curry?
1: What acts is Mr. Benevolent passing?
4: I shall never tell you.
0: Now was the moment. From my pocket, I produced my secret weapon.
1: Not even for this... kebab?
4: You're all right, you are. Gizzard here.
0: He guzzled the meaty snack and slid over a sheaf of documents. I wiped off the chili sauce and scanned through them with mounting horror. They were all acts designed for the benefit of Mr. Benevolent. And then I saw the last one.
1: But this states that on the first day of next year, the King will appoint Mr. Benevolent in his place as tyrant of all Great Britain.
4: Ooh, brandy nap.
5: So, my plans are out in the open.
1: You are a monster.
5: And soon to be a very powerful one.
1: The King will never sign these into law.
5: He doesn't need to. If the House of Commons votes unanimously, they become law instantly.
1: But I oppose them.
5: Yes, you did. Damn your principles. Your silly, honest, goody-goody Boy Scout prissy-poncy principles. But I will destroy you, and then I will rule the country with a rod of iron. No, actually, iron seems a little too nice. A rod of spiked and poisoned evil metal.
1: I will never let you triumph.
5: Oh, I rather think you will.
0: I watched as he went to a trunk in the corner, opened it, and stepped back.
1: Pippa!
7: Dear brother!
5: Now, if you do not vote for my bills, your sister will meet a certain friend of mine, the deadly, bitey, fighty, scratchy, stingy sloth.
1: The deadliest, slowest animal on the planet!
7: Do not fear for my safety, dear brother. Act as your conscience demands.
1: Very well. I will not sign your bills.
5: So be it. unleash the sloth.
0: He opened a secret compartment in the trunk, and we beheld the cruel claws and malevolent yawn of nature's slowest assassin.
7: Why, the sloth is not even awake. It cannot harm me.
0: Then, from a thermos, I saw him decant a dark liquid.
1: Sloth coffee, you villain!
0: I flung myself at Benevolent.
8: Thought I'd show you my pepper detector in action, Pip-Bin. Oh, well, you seem to be fighting Mr. Benevolent. I'll come back later.
1: Harry!
8: No, you're right. You can watch it while you fight. Here goes. Pippa, dearest.
7: Harry! Dear husband, Harry!
8: It works! My pepper detector works!
0: Overjoyed, Harry flung his pepper detector to the ground. As he did, sparks flew out from inside. They landed on Benevolent's pile of evil legislation, which caught fire instantly.
9: No! Foiled by fire!
1: Good work, Harry!
8: Yes, that was entirely planned.
0: But the fire did not stop there. The walls of Parliament were soaked with centuries of brandy fumes, and they rapidly caught light.
9: Very well. You may have foiled me, but now I'm going to see you fried. Goodbye, Pip-Pip.
0: With that, Benevolent ran from the room and locked us in.
1: We are trapped!
7: And the sloth is waking up! Oh, no, it's all right. It's gone back to sleep again.
0: Meanwhile, the flames had taken their fiery hold. We held each other close and wept. Was this, finally, the end?
5: What happened? You wept so much it put the fire out? Yes, that is it.
0: It is not, you brainless divot.
5: So what did happen?
0: Not now. If you return next week, you will find out how we escaped the deadly fire, only to face charges of treason and utter ruination. And also how I found the love I had for so long been searching, only to have it ripped from me in the most savage way possible.
8: Big Expectations was written by Mark Evans and starred Richard Johnson as Philip Bin, Tom Allen as Young Pip, Anthony Head as Mr. Benevolent, Jeffrey Whitehead as Sternbeater, Susie Kane as Pippa, Sarah Hadland as Lily, James Barkman as Harry Biscuit, David Mitchell as the Reverend Godley Fecund, and Mark Evans as Sundry Gentlemen and Members of Parliament. It was produced by Gareth Edwards.
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21: It's the 99P Challenge! Good evening, I'm Gabriel Garcia Marquez, and welcome to the 99 Pence Challenge. I've got four contestants here who are going to play a series of parlor games, although no one's seen a parlor for 50 years. So let's update that conceit. They're going to play a series of communal hallways stuffed full of bin bags and pizza leaflet games. And they'll play hard, and they'll play fast, because the big prize is 99 actual P. It's a towering Eldorado of loose change, and this week, I've got it in a suitcase. Exciting, isn't it? And here are the hopeful four. From Big Train and Spaced, it's Simon Pegg.
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21: With them is disgraced DJ and all-time bad boy of radio. It's Tom Binns.
23: Hello.
21: And the one who's in the train in Mission Impossible, it's David Schneider. David, it's your first time on this show ever, isn't it?
24: Yes, and the last.
21: Yes. But you okay, yeah?
24: Yeah, I'm fine, thanks.
21: You're feeling good, yeah?
24: Yep.
21: Is that your voice breaking or just a natural modulation?
24: Don't know.
21: Okay, you're a bit nervous tonight.
24: No, I'm fine, thanks.
21: Positive, there's not a feeling of terror welling from within.
24: No.
21: Just to point out, David, that a very large number of people are listening to this show right now, and they're judging you. How are you feeling, David? You look uncomfortable, you're sweating.
24: Yeah.
21: And next up, from Sony Award-winning Blue Jam, it's Peter Bainham.
25: Hello.
21: And does anyone know of any just impediment why we should not proceed with the 99p challenge?
24: It should be all right, but I am 9 months pregnant, so...
21: Okay, let us know if the waters break, David.
25: I've left my skull in the flat. As you
21: I wondered what that boneless series of blobs on your face were. I don't care, I just don't care about the state of you. I'm going to let the games begin right now. This round is about self-help books. Apparently a lot of people use them, the sort of people who lie awake at night, tossing and turning, thinking things like, am I expressing myself in my relationships? What if a lump falls off the Mir space station and lands on my head while I'm walking to the newsagent? What if scientists find a way to read the thoughts of animals? And it turns out that my cat, who's my only real friend, hates me and is talking about me to the spiders in the bath when I'm out. Everyday stuff like that. So give me ideas for new and better self-help books.
26: Martians are from Venus and Venetians are from Mars.
21: Peter.
25: Men are from Earth and so are women.
24: Very dull read, that.
21: Does it come with a tape, that one?
25: Yeah, it was just collected sounds of, you know, the people of Earth discussing their communal problems and how we're going to get ourselves out of this terrible mess that we call life.
21: And who's that book aimed at?
25: Me.
21: Okay. David?
24: I saw a self-help book. It's not selling very well. It's called Teach Yourself to Read. Bad idea, that.
21: Simon.
27: How to Marry the Pope and Keep Him. What about those people who build the mannequins for testing crashes? It could be dummies for dummies.
25: Feng shui for homeless people.
24: Bluffer's Guide to Knife Fights. It just take from me, it's a waste of money, really, doesn't work.
21: Okay, well, I'm seeing you all did very well then. I don't want you to be upset when I give you differing amounts of money. It's just that I like some of you more than others. And so at the end of that round, Tom Binns, I'm going to give you 2p. I'm going to give Pete Bainham 3p. I'm going to give Simon Pegg also 3p. I'm giving Dave Schneider 4p. Over the last couple of years, Who Wants to Be a Millionaire has broken a fundamental rule of British broadcasting by being something on ITV that you can watch. In this round, I want you to pretend that you're running the BBC, which may well happen to one of you fairly soon, law of averages and all that, and tell me what you would put on the telly to win back viewers from Chris Tarrant's incessant pausing.
27: Who wants to smash Chris Tarrant's teeth in with a really big stick? Shall we ask the audience?
21: Yes.
25: Who wants to be a milliner on air? Which could... could either be live hat-making... No. Or I think it would be more interesting with just his hat makers, but just with a big oxygen tank. Maybe at depth, 20 metres down below the Pacific Ocean, with white sharks circling them. You're telling me that wouldn't be Who Wants to Be a Millionaire?
21: Or it could be a man making hats standing on the backs of the French pop group Air. Yes.
24: Who wants to be Windy Miller on Air? Just place bets on whether he can make it out that windmill before the sales come around.
1: Who wants to watch Who Wants to Be a Millionaire? Which is basically Dale Winton sat in an armchair watching ITV, which you then watch on BBC. But you've got the extra jaw of Dale Winton, so technically it should outrate the actual one that's on ITV. Alternatively, just lose all that thing and just go for You've Been Maimed, which is... Same as ITV, just ups the stakes a little bit.
25: But just live coverage of Chris Tarrant's house being burgled.
1: You could call it Who's a Millionaire Now, you smug bastard.
25: Robot whores.
21: Where Craig Charles gets to look at a series of animatronic prostitutes.
1: Dodgy ground.
25: Hawking with dinosaurs. A CGI computer graphic image of Professor Stephen Hawking riding raptors around the Jurassic landscape.
24: How about Doctor Who Wants to Be a Millionaire?
21: At the end of that, I'm giving Peter Bainham 5 pence, Simon Pegg 4 pence, Dave Schneider 3 pence, and Tom Binns 2 pence. Now I would like the contestants to add lyrics to well-known pieces of instrumental music, thus making them whole and good. David, I'd like you to start the singing. And I do, of course, mean singing in its broadest possible sense. Your music's going to be the theme from 2001 Space Odyssey.
24: It looks good. Good. But it's boring. I never get past the bit with the monkeys prattling about. And as prediction... Oh, Britney's late. Prediction...

David, you are a god amongst men now. Peter, let's see if we can do the same for your reputation. Please add lyrics to Tales from the Unexpected.

0: hair, liking dad's magazines that you found in the garage and showed to mum and ended their marriage. Dum dum dee dum dum dum.
1: That was liquid gold. And Tom, could you please improve on this, the Magnificent Seven?
2: Some useful tips, some useful household tips, some useful...

0: 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Use a green bit like you'd use the chives.
1: Please seal the doors and bring back Simon. It's his turn. Simon, could you rearrange this? It's the Peter Gunn theme tune.
2: I think that this round is stupid and I do not want to do it, so in protest I won't sing any more so-called funny lyrics. La la la la la la la la la la la la la la la la.
1: That was like four angels flying in and kissing my face. Simon Pegg, who flew in the face of this competition, has null pence. We have Dave Schneider, I'm giving him tuppence. Pete Bainham's got three coins and Tom Binns, five. The next game's called The Secret Life of Monsters, and we all know what famous screen nasties are feeling when they're rampaging through our cities or being chased by villagers with pitchforks. But I want you to imagine they're more private moments, and your first creature is Frankenstein's monster.
3: What is in the mail today? Oh, no, nothing but bills. And look, they have addressed it to Frankenstein again. I'm not Frankenstein. I am Frankenstein's monster. Monster, is it so hard?
4: Why couldn't he have given me, like, a name of my own? I quite like Keith.
5: But I don't want to be called Frankenstein's Keith either.
6: Keith McCluskey, I quite like it. I'm going to have a monster and call it Frankenstein's Monster's Monster.
4: The thing I hate the most is when Dr. Frankenstein goes, "Oi, my monster, over here."
3: Is that the dating agency? Do you have anybody made out of parts of other people?
5: What do you look for in a woman? Other people.
3: Do you think I look better in a polo neck, or does it just draw attention?
1: Okay, now the secret life of Darth Vader.
7: Did anyone video Dad's army last night? Godfrey's my favourite character. Don't tell him, Pike. I tried to video it, but I ended up with Fort Boyard.
8: Must go to IKEA
7: to get some new curtains for the Death Star.
8: I'm doing gay Vader.
7: Excuse me, I've got a problem. Do you have 40 pounds because the Death Star has been clamped?
8: I only left it for 5 minutes.
7: Asthma, you say? Could you help me? I'm all fingers and thumbs with computers. Ideally, I'd like to meet a lady for long country walks. Wants to dominate the universe. Oh, blast, I've broken my fondue set.
9: No, Luke, I don't have to pay child support.
1: And that's the end of that round. Please remember the monster round is just for fun. Let's remember that next time we try and play it. Attacks by real monsters, I should point out, are very rare. And if you see a shadow in the hallway, it's probably just a burglar. And so, pence at the end of that round. Tom Binns, I'm going to give 4 pence. Simon Pegg, 6 pence. Peter Bainham, 6 pence also. And Dave Schneider, 8 pence. And now, listen carefully to this record. It's Burn This Disco Out by Michael Jackson.

0: with that, isn't it? That bit when it starts. Anyway, on to the next round, which is about magazines. There are more specialist magazines now than ever before. Desktop publishing has revolutionised the industry, sweeping away unnecessary things like quality control. I want you to give me titles for new specialist magazines, and here's one to start you off. What Which? The magazine telling you what which magazine you need. Not to be confused with its rival, Which What? Any more?
1: It was Which Which for witches. It comes with a CD-ROM. And don't worry if you can't set that up properly, because it's got a wizard.
2: Classic meat magazine. People who collect old sort of flesh, you know. Sort of free chop from 1980 stuck to the cover.
0: Do you get a free gift with that?
2: Yes, you do.
3: A magazine aimed at prisoners called Escape, which comes each week with the constitute part of a glider. Which you could collect.
4: Suicide Monthly. With a free cyanide pill, but they haven't really thought about the knock-on effect for the readership. It doesn't really build.
2: I like some PC User, which is a magazine that tells you how to sort of have a relationship with a policeman and then dump them very coldly.
1: You know the magazine Take a Break? They have a magazine called Take Voluntary Redundancy, which is obviously a lot thicker, and there's some puzzles you can do for the rest of your life.
2: TV Quok, which is Bert Quok, gives his... his guide to the week's television programmes.
4: You'll be watching that week.
2: TV Quick, which is sort of sex change operations in a hurry.
0: Does that come with any sort of additional features? Any special gifts you get there?
2: Just a Stanley knife on the cover.
0: Now let's award some pennies at the end of that round. Dave Schneider has 6 pence. So does Tom Binn. So does Simon Pegg. Peter Bainham has 4. And now it's time to play Quite Literally. We believe that metaphors clutter the English language, sowing confusion and ambiguity. So we're going to expose them for what they are. Each contestant is going to act out a common metaphor. The others have to buzz in and say what he's quite literally doing. So, David, first up, let's hear your metaphor.
4: OK, listen carefully. Here we are.
0: So listen to the sounds. What is David quite literally doing?
1: You're quite literally... popping a cork into a tin of water.
4: That's right. That well-known saying.
0: That's a different round called Only Literally.
4: I'm quite literally shooting fish in a barrel. Yeah. Oh. I was just given this to do, don't blame me.
0: So no one got that one, so there's no pence. Now, Tom, you're next. Can you please commence your action?
1: OK. That's right, cut the carrots into cubes, and then the beetroot, good, and the parsnips. Shall I use the scythe? It's a very good idea. I could do a julienne. No, that wouldn't be right. I want everything cut into very small cubes, like I said before.
5: Is that Dicing with Death, Tom?
0: It is, that's correct. 1 pence to Simon Pegg. Simon, it's now your turn. Please do something quite literally.
5: Oh, look, what are these? God, I've never seen these before. They're great. Hey, this isn't part of my body. There's actually something... there's a fleshy thing inside. That's really interesting. They will enable me to walk and dance, and I can do that moonwalk now I've always wanted to be able to do ever since I saw Michael Jackson on video when I was 14.
2: Were you quite literally finding your feet?
0: It's correct. Simon was quite literally finding his feet, which worked well for people here, seeing Simon pointing to his feet, but the magic of that action lost to people listening at home. OK, Peter, it's your go. You'll be needing this. The tyre of a Land Rover Discovery.
6: Well, I think I can get it all in. I'm not sure if I can get it all in my mouth.
4: You've bitten off more than you can chew?
0: It's right. And another point there to David Schneider. Now, is there anything else you've quite literally been doing this week, lads?
1: I was quite literally taken for a ride. in that mini cab, yeah.
7: Last week, I quite literally came into my own. That's not a reference to incest.
0: The laughter there of inside knowledge.
4: I quite literally flew off the handle last night. It was all supervised and everything. So.
3: I quite literally had my cake and ate it last week. It was great.
2: What's the problem with having your cake and eating it?
3: I don't know. I just bought a bun, put it in my mouth.
1: What's the point of buying cake if you're not going to eat it?
3: Exactly.
2: Well, I suppose if you were Mr. Kipling and you had your cake and then you ate it, you'd probably go bust very quickly. You would be quite literally pissing on your chips.
4: Is that his cake? That's good trick. Worth paying money to see.
0: And I've quite literally lost my rag with that round now. And
1: no, I found that.
0: Have you got it?
1: Yeah, stand here.
0: I don't think that's mine. It's blue with a paisley pattern.
1: It's not yours.
0: I feel ashamed of mentioning it now. And at the end of that round, Tom Binns has got 2 pence. Pete Bainham's got 4 pence. Simon Pegg's got 6 pence. But David Schneider has 9 pence. Advertising. We all think we're too clever to be influenced by it. But why are you listening to this? Because when you were sleeping, I engraved "Listen to the 99p challenge" on Radio 4 on the inside of your eyelids. That's why. This round is about advert slogans. I'm going to play you some, and I want your comments on them.
8: Gillette Mac 3, for a shave he'll never forget.
0: Well, is it a shave that a man will never forget?
3: It is, because what they've done is they've quite simply put a small explosive charge in the handle, which when you first shave it, it blows your hand off. And, of course, every time you look at the stump, you'll remember your shave.
1: No, it's the bloke in the advert, isn't it? For a start, he got paid about £100,000 from doing the advert. And when he goes home, puts the telly on, there he is, doing that shave again. And a bloke going, shave you'll never forget. He said, I would if you didn't keep coming on the telly reminding me about that one time I had a shave with your razor. They've got a telesales operation now where they phone you up every week and go, you remember the shave you had this morning? Just reminding you, sir. That's why they're so expensive. They're like £9 for three.
4: I tell you, this is a true story, because I'm fed up with making up quirky, weird things. But the true story is that the shave that I will never forget is when I was younger and a bit spottier. And I shaved, okay, and, you know, you've got to be careful with spots. Anyway, I shaved this spot, and it had been there for a long time, and out of the spot uncurled an enormous long beard hair. That's the shave I'll never forget. True story.
0: And we're going to look at another slogan now.
8: Mr. Muscle loves the jobs you hate.
0: So which jobs would they be then?
3: Mr. Muscle will actually sleep with someone where you work just so you can get a promotion. Two squirts and you're up.
4: They'd be pretty sad, though, if they did give you promotion after sleeping with Mr. Muscle and thought, that was a great night.
2: He pursues building firms through the small claims courts. He loves doing that. He loves the jobs you hate.
1: When he gets home, he puts the duvet cover on the duvet, because that's it's a hateful job. I hate it. But funnily enough, Mr. Muscle loves it.
0: Mr. Muscle do that?
1: By spraying quickly on the inside, causing static pull, sucks in the duvet. Like that.
0: Easily done.
4: They've been using Mr. Muscle to do the jobs that they don't want to do at the Ulster peace process, which is why that's collapsed. Because David Trimble just sends in Mr. Muscle to speak to Sinn Féin, because he doesn't want to. And to tell the truth, it's just not constructive.
0: OK, and who can forget this advert?
8: Abbey National, because life's complicated enough.
0: So, what could Abbey National be going to do to make people's lives less complicated?
3: Alan Davis would come round to the house and just get all the elastic bands in the house and sort them into sizes, and then put them in envelopes, and then mark the size of that particular band on the envelope, so then you'd have all your elastic bands organised.
1: They could get Alan Davis to come around and do my self-assessment form. That's really complicated. Mr. Muscle wouldn't do it. He told me, look, mate, you don't hate doing it, it's just complicated. Therefore, I don't love doing it.
0: And at the end of that round, I'm awarding pennies, and 5 pence goes to Simon Pegg, 6 pence goes to Dave Schneider, 7 pence goes to Peter Bainham, and 8 pence goes to Tom Binns. This round is called the Royal Variety Performance. Since the time of Henry VIII, the reigning monarch has spent one glittering showbiz night a year watching a load of boy bands, some soap stars trying to sing, and Sylvia Young stage kids overacting each other off of the stage. I want each of you to announce an act for this year's Royal Variety. David, off you go first.
9: Ladies and gentlemen, please welcome to the stage the extremist neo-Nazi wing of the popular teen band SS Club 7.
10: Ladies and gentlemen, they're here for the first time all together. 4 great acts on one stage. We proudly present Dave, Dee, Dozy, Beaky, Mick and Titch and Crosby and Stills and Nash and Young and Simon and Garfunkel and Cannon and Ball!
0: Pete!
11: Ladies and gentlemen, please welcome a gentleman from an old double act who's going to come down from space and live with a woman. It's Morecambe and Mindy!
12: Ladies and gentlemen, the all-new Bernie Clifton act. This time, the legs of Bernie Clifton and the head of an ostrich.
9: Ladies and gentlemen, please welcome Dave Stewart from the Eurythmics with one half of blind 70s duo Peters and Lee, appearing together with the Brit Award-winning indie band, it's Dave Lee Travis.
12: Ladies and gentlemen, please welcome half of Paul Daniels. That's going to make a lot of people very happy.
9: At last, joining forces, the Olympic small bore rifle team and Shawaddy Waddy on stage, it's Shoot Your Waddy Waddy.
0: And by the way, it's a reverend one of those lineups of performers shaking hands with the Queen. My tip is keep running round to the back so she meets you four times. And watch the confusion on her queenie face. End of that round, I am giving 4 pence to Simon Pegg, 5 pence to Tom Binns, 5 pence to Peter Bainham, and 11 pence to Dave Schneider. That noise means that is it. So let's check the grand totals. In fourth place, we have Simon Pegg with 39 pence. In third place, Peter Bainham with 42 pence. In second place, David Schneider with 44 pence. And the winner of tonight's show, it's Tom Binns with 45 shiny pence. And so, Tom, those scores mean you're through to the big finale. Anyone special out in the audience today?
1: Yes, every single one of them. I love you all.
0: So, Tom, dare you take the 99p challenge?
1: Well, I've had a lovely night tonight, Sue, thanks.
0: Yeah.
1: But I am going to gamble.
0: Oh. OK, let's play Half and Half.
13: Half and half, that's the song. Get half of them right and half of them wrong.
0: Yes, that's a song that's getting everybody throwing themselves out of the top floors of high-story buildings. This is Half and Half, where you have 30 seconds. I ask you 8 questions. You have to get 4 of them right and 4 of them wrong, and you'll win 99 pence. And your time starts now. Henry VIII wrote which famous song?
1: Don't give up on me, baby.
0: Am I wearing socks?
1: No.
0: Who is the new controller of Radio 4?
1: David Soul.
0: How tall is Leslie Garrett?
1: 5 and some more.
0: How brown is chocolate?
1: Quite brown.
0: What noise does a cow make? What is David Hasselhoff's real name?
1: Stuart.
0: 3 + 4 - 2 =
1: a number!
0: And you're right, you've won 99 pence! Congratulations, Tom. 99 pence, and here it is all yours. That's nearly all we've got time for. Just time to say thank you to all my panellists today, to Simon Pegg, to David Schneider, to Peter Bainham, and to Tom Binns. I'll just leave you with a teaser for next week. Why isn't the word phonetically actually pronounced phonetically? Good night. The 99p Challenge was presented by me, Sue Perkins, was written by Kevin Cecil and Andy Riley, and produced by Sarah Smith and David Tyler. This was a positive production for the BBC.
14: I'm crunching my polo, dear Liza, dear Liza. I'm crunching my polo, dear Liza, crunching.
15: The nicest thing about the mint with the hole is that it's smooth and never crumbles. You can eat polo without other people hearing. Try sucking them, dear Henry.
14: I can't, I've already crunched them all.
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4: Hello, welcome to the multi-award-winning Down the Line with me, the award-winning Gary Bellamy. But I wouldn't have won any awards without you. You are what makes this show. So come on, give us a ring, 0800 068 7060, or email downtheline@bbc.co.uk. Immigration, the big one. It's a minefield, isn't it? I mean, is Britain being swamped by immigrants? Is our culture in danger of being changed beyond all recognition? Are we all going to become Muslims or Polish? Or are we benefiting from the multicultural melting pot that Britain has become? I mean, God knows, I wouldn't want to clean a toilet. Now, these aren't necessarily my views. I'm just asking some questions. I'm just trying to get the debate going. I don't have the answers, but maybe you do. Why not give us a ring on 0800 068 7060 or email us on downtheline@bbc.co.uk. And love. What does love mean to you? A new report out today says that people aren't as much in love as they used to be. And in some areas, love is down by as much as 70%. But what is love? And is love something that should be measured? Call us and tell us all about it on 0800 068 7060 or email us on downtheline@bbc.co.uk. Oh, love. Okay, we're going to go to our first call now and we've got Mick on the line. What do you want to talk about, Mick?
5: Yeah, I'll talk about immigration, mate.
4: Hmm?
5: Basically, I think it's too easy for the illegals to get into your nation. I mean, if you land a small boat anywhere in the UK, in 10 seconds you're on a motorway and you're home free. I mean, these guys are squatting down eating chickens with their bare hands, you know? Next day they're up a world of leather buying up the shop.
4: What?
5: I mean, in Australia we have an immigration policy which is the envy of the civilised world. I mean, if they land anywhere on land, we just literally put them in huge cages, and if we get them on the boats, we shout at them, go away, and we point guns at them. And if they actually land in Australia, the land leave them alive. Spiders, crocs, I'm talking about no water or food for 2,000 miles in every direction. Glad to meet you. Come aboard. You're picking the bones out, mate.
4: And you're proud of this, are you?
5: Well, I think you'll find, mate, if you, there was a summit meeting of many of the leaders of the Western world, and they basically said, we wish we had your immigration policy, but it's too late. So basically, we are the envy.
4: I tell you something, I'm not envious of it, and I think it sounds barbaric to me, to be honest.
5: What's barbaric, mate?
4: You're not very well informed.
5: Listen, I don't want to sound too
4: racist,
5: about this.
4: Horrible, nasty,
5: pardon?
4: Cruel, wicked. What are the words?
5: You're using words there that children use to describe witches. I'm not a witch. I'm a man that deals in cold facts. We have the best country in the world in terms of land space, in terms of industry.
4: What you fail to realise is that you're the biggest nation of immigrants that ever existed.
5: That is a lie.
4: That's not a lie.
5: That's an absolute lie. But we never came from England. We were here originally. And
4: you weren't. What are you talking about? Hello? Mick. What a coward.
5: There's nothing cowardly about me, mate. We were there originally. We were originally
4: in
5: Australia.
4: You weren't. You can't have been. Are you Aborigine? What do you look like?
5: I'll tell you what, mate. If you said that to me in the pub, you'd find yourself waking up with a crowd around you.
4: What a coward. A total coward.
5: I heard that.
4: Our next call is Brigadier Bruff Rysett. Is that right?
6: Lysett.
4: Hello, Brigadier.
6: Hello there, Gary. I'm just ringing in about love. I just like to say that, of course, love can take many forms. There's standard romantic love, which is love between a man and a woman. Of course, this may not necessarily be sexual. Similarly, love between a man and a man. This may not, again, be sexual, but I'm thinking more about comradely love. Love between two soldiers, for instance. During wartime, men can form an incredibly close relationship.
4: Do you think that men can actually...
6: Of course, at the opposite extreme to this, we have love from afar. A teenage girl may form a crush on a film star or a pop musician. And, of course, love need not even be between two people. It's love. Love of an object. Man can very much be in love with his car, and of course these attachments can be incredibly intimate.
4: Yeah.
6: You know, mobile phones, personal computers, the BlackBerry, and of course when people are separated from these things, it can cause them extreme distress.
4: Yeah, but you can hardly compare loving a BlackBerry to a brother. Or
6: of course, the greatest love of all: love of a parent for a child, love of a child for a parent, love of a child for a pet, love of a brother for a sister, love of a brother for a pet, love of a pet for a parent. Love of a woman for a pair of shoes. Love of a woman for two pairs of shoes. Love of a woman for two soldiers. Love of a soldier for three women. Love of three women for two men, a car, a BlackBerry, a pop musician. Love of a pop musician for a soldier.
4: Yeah, right, I think we got the point. Okay, my next caller is Sarita, and you want to talk about immigration, is that right?
2: Actually, it's Sarita.
4: Okay, where are you from?
2: I'm from Hemel Hempstead.
4: So what do you want to talk about immigration?
2: Well, what I want to say is there's a lot of discussion these days about immigration and people who shouldn't be coming here, or they are, you know, immigrants or asylum seekers or what have you. And what I want to say is that nobody talks about the people like Madonna and Rio Ferdinand, people like that who aren't English but who are living here and being paid a lot of money. They're also immigrants.
4: Yeah, I think you'll find Rio Ferdinand is English.
2: And, you know, people like Madonna, you see, if she weren't living here, showing everyone her bottom night and day, and then Shirley Bassey might still have a job. Or Lulu.
4: Thanks very much for your call. I agree with most of the things you said.
2: Oh, I'm very pleased to hear it. Thank you,
4: Thank you very much. Thank you. Bye-bye. Okay, my next call is Dave from Southend. Hello?
3: I want to say this, right? Yeah. I am a rapist and I'm proud of it.
4: You're a rapist and you're proud of it?
3: No, I didn't say that. No, I said I'm a racist and proud of it.
4: Oh, sorry.
3: Call me a
4: sorry.
3: Rapist, mate.
4: No, sorry, that's out of order. Sorry about that. Although, am I sorry? I mean, it's pretty bad. I mean, being a rapist is just as bad as being a racist, isn't it?
3: I'm a racist. I'm a white supremacist.
4: But come on, you're a racist.
3: That's
4: I mean, what are you, a moron? That's a horrible thing to say.
3: Don't
4: you
3: call me a moron.
4: How can you be
3: that
4: proud?
3: I have taken a political position.
4: There's nothing political about being proud of being a racist.
3: I don't like them.
4: All right, thank you. I can't believe that someone would actually ring up and boast about something like that. I mean, it's like ringing up and boasting about being a drunk driver. It's just not on. Let's go to the next call. Hello.
7: Hello, it's Ted Gary Bellamy. My name is Donk Spimmer. I am a proto-fascist from the Netherlands.
4: Goodbye.
7: And I would like to just...
4: Okay, let's go to our next call. Hello.
8: Love of God for mankind.
4: Oh, no.
8: Love of man for Manchester United.
4: Yes.
8: Sporting love. That can be very important
4: Thank you.
8: In people's lives. Love of man for
4: yes.
8: a football team. Love of a football team for a man. Love of a man for three women, a football team, two soldiers, a film star, a pair of shoes and a car. Love of a car.
4: My next caller is D from Northern Ireland, from Belfast, yeah?
9: That's right, Gary. I used to know love, but, you know, I've been heartbroken in my time, and it's very difficult to get over, and I know people are ringing in, they're quite flippant about love, and it's not something you can just put aside, you know, if your heart's been
4: broken. Got a very pretty voice.
9: Oh, thank you very much, I've never heard
4: so
9: that.
4: So you've lost love, have you?
9: I've lost a great deal of love.
4: Sad, yeah?
9: I'm really sad, yeah.
4: What do you look like?
9: Excuse me?
4: Just out of interest, you know, you've got such a lovely voice, I'd like to put, you know, like
9: sure
4: a picture
9: what?
4: To the voice.
9: Well, people do say, actually, I look like the lead singer of that Irish band.
4: What, The Cause?
9: No, what are they called?
4: The Cranberries?
9: No, you too.
4: Oh.
9: Bono.
4: Right.
9: So, the reason I was upset...
4: Thanks very much for your call. Okay, I've got, Tony Beckton on the line now. As you know, you might remember, Tony Beckton appeared on one of our early shows on Down the Line last year. Hello, Tony.
10: Hello, Gary.
4: How are you?
10: I'm okay.
4: Doing okay? The book doing well?
10: Bad, not too bad. We're going to do a second reprint.
4: I saw you on the South Bank show.
10: He was a prat.
4: What are you ringing about?
10: Oh, I want to talk about immigration.
4: Right.
10: What people don't realise is that the criminal fraternity as we know it has been irreparably changed by this vast influx of basically foreign criminals.
4: Right.
10: You've got Albanians, you've got Russians, gangsters, these people...
4: But you're not saying that all immigrants are criminals, but
10: no,
4: you're saying
10: I'm
4: that...
10: I'm just saying, underneath all the stories about them taking the plumbing jobs and them doing the cleaning jobs and blah, blah, blah, and the call centres and whatnot, the underworld has been swamped.
4: So what you're saying is that our traditional good old-fashioned British crime is being taken over by foreigners?
10: Absolutely. Listen, Gary, what I'm saying to you is, in the old days, the boys would meet, we'd have a few sherbets, a few drinks, we'd pop in a motor, down into Kent, sub post office, out comes the shooter, hello darling, boom boom, give us the takings. They'd give us a few quid, no heroes, back in the car, and we'd be up the fair in the evening, on the dodgems.
4: But do you really think it makes any difference to be held up by an Englishman with a gun or a Nigerian with a gun? Do you know what I mean? What difference does it make? You've still got a gun in your
10: Look,
4: face.
10: If I go to Nigeria and get robbed, that's fair enough. But if I'm in this country, I want a white man robbing me.
4: You know, whether or not you're foreign or whether you're from England, a criminal's a criminal and crime is crime and it's nasty.
10: What you say, mate?
4: Wherever you come from.
10: You're talking to me?
4: You're expecting us to give you some kind of credit for being an old-fashioned
10: listen to me.
4: Criminal.
10: Listen to me, you little rat. Don't you come over here, Alex! Don't come over! I'm coming up there!
4: Okay, Mr. Fenwalter, hello, you're down the line.
11: Say what you like about this country, but we've got the friendliest robins in the world. That's well documented.
4: Thank you very much. I couldn't agree more. My next call is Connor Metcalf. Hello, Connor.
12: Hello, I just wanted to call in to talk about drinking and driving.
4: Yes.
12: you hear a lot of fuss about it, and a lot of people are getting it. I've been listening to your show.
13: Yeah.
12: A lot of idiots.
13: Are you driving now?
12: I'm driving at the moment, yes.
13: You shouldn't be driving.
12: No, I'm fine. I'm fine.
13: No, hang on. Seriously, you should pull over. You can't drive and talk at the same time on the motor. Are you on a mobile phone?
12: No, it's in the crook of my shoulder. It's fine. I'll concentrate. It helps me to concentrate when I'm talking to someone I'm driving.
13: Look, I refuse to talk to you while you're...
12: Yes! Just move out the... No, I wanted to talk about the drink driving thing, Gary. There's a lot of... Everyone making this terrible fuss about it all the time.
13: Mm.
12: I drive a lot better when I've had a few drinks.
13: You're not drunk now.
12: Yeah, I've had a few, but, you know, it shouts my concentration.
13: Right, listen, Connor, stop now. Please, put the phone down or pull over.
12: Well, I can't pull over now. I'm in the middle of the M17. I'll just pull over the side of the road. Somebody got me off.
13: Connor.
12: Whoa! It's stupid. Different people drive differently. There are so many idiots on the road. That's the problem.
13: Yeah, I know.
12: It's the idiots on the road that's the problem.
13: Connor, you think you can drive? Listen, I really am telling you now.
12: I'll tell you this. It's a true story. It's an absolute true story. The other day...
13: Connor. Hello? You obviously listen to me, put the phone down. You must never drive and talk on the phone at the same time. It's wrong. My next caller is Silas from Nigeria. Hello, Silas.
14: Good evening.
13: Good evening.
14: I've been listening to your discussion about love. And I cannot believe that no one has mentioned the delightful experience it is to be in love and what a marvelous thing it is to have in the world. And I think... if we all have more love in the world, then the world would be a much better place, you know? I think, for example, if the soldiers, when they are in the battle, if instead of firing the weapon, they quote a word of Shakespeare, you know? So when the fellow comes to them, they can just maybe quote some Romeo and Juliet or whatever, you know?
13: Yeah. Take a long time, wouldn't
14: it? But soft when light through yonder window breaks.
13: Yeah, okay, we've heard it.
14: And Juliet is the song, you know?
13: Yeah, we've heard
14: and
13: it.
14: And another one that...
13: Yeah, well...
14: Shall I compare it to a summer's day?
13: Yeah.
14: That are more lovely and more temperate. Rough winds do shake the dull and buds of May, and thy eternal summer shall not fade. Neither shall thou lose possession of that fair thou hast. Hello?
13: Sorry.
14: Are you not listening to me?
13: Well, I've... No.
14: But it's championing that delightful experience. For instance, as I walk about day to day...
13: Oh, you're not going to do another one.
14: No, I'm not going to do a poem, but don't you think when you walk around and you see the ladies looking so delicious, don't you want to go and nibble them? Don't you want to go and nibble all the ladies...
13: Sorry?
14: In a state of love. I sometimes go into...
13: you don't go up and nibble ladies, do you?
14: I go into the laundry parlour... sometimes.
13: The laundrette. You go into a laundrette and nibble women.
14: No, I go into the laundry parlour. I've been there many
13: lingerie?
14: Times. I buy that for my girlfriend.
13: Laundry parlour.
14: And you notice that there are a lot of ladies in there looking very delicious. I always want to go nibble them. So I'm just ringing to celebrate that.
13: But you're talking about going up to ladies in lingerie parlours and nibbling them. That's not love. That's nearly rape.
14: No, it's not. It's not. You are luring it to the lowest common denominator. It's to do with appreciation of the female form.
13: You just want to go up to a lady, read them a poem, and nibble their boobs.
14: And nibble their what?
13: Their breasts.
14: No. I want to nibble them all over. It's not a sexual thing. It's just an expression of love.
13: It's not sexual about
14: love.
13: Nibbling someone all over.
14: Well, it's to
13: You're
14: do
13: a pest.
14: It's to do with the appreciation of the
13: You're
14: female.
13: A pest.
14: Obviously, please allow me to finish.
13: All right.
14: Shall I compare thee to someone? Thou art more lovely and more tender.
13: Thanks very much for your call. Okay, I've got a regular caller now on the phone. It's Humphrey Milner, and you want to talk about immigration. Is that right, Humphrey?
15: That's correct.
13: Yeah.
15: This is a quick point. Seems to me that the big fear that people have of immigration is that that somehow our innate British culture will be somehow swamped and altered completely by these immigrants coming in, and we will no longer be British. But the thing is, if one looks at the evidence, no country has really been significantly changed. By immigration, the national character seems to be set somehow, and immigrants are much more likely to assimilate than they are to actually change the culture that I'm sorry, I've lost interest in this. Thank you.
13: Okay, my next caller is, well, it's Gary Bellamy. Hello,
16: that's
13: Gary.
16: How you doing? All right. I get this all the time. People say, are you the old Gary Bellamy from radio? And I say no.
13: No. You're not the same as me, are you?
16: No, I'm a separate man.
13: Separate man. And what are you ringing about?
16: I'm ringing about immigration.
13: Oh, yeah.
16: I've got, listen, right?
13: Yeah.
16: Got a lot of people coming in here, right? Got the Pakistanians, got the Arabs coming in from Saudi Arabia. You've got people coming from Dubai. You've got them coming from all the African places, St. Vincent. You've got them coming from Zimbabwe. You got them coming from Barbados,
13: right, yeah.
16: The Bahamas.
13: Mm.
16: You know, you got them coming from nearer countries as well.
13: Yeah.
16: You got them coming from France,
13: yeah.
16: From Spain, Belgium. You got them coming from Estonia. Poland.
13: Yeah.
16: You got them coming from Romania. You got them coming from Czech Republic.
13: Mm.
16: You got them coming from like Sweden, Holland.
13: They're coming from all over. Yeah. We got the idea. They're coming from all over.
16: You got them coming from the Far East.
13: Yeah.
16: You got them coming from the Chinas, the Japans.
13: Yeah.

0: got them coming from...
1: Well, that's, well, we got the idea. They're coming from all over.
0: You got them coming from the Far East.
1: Yeah.
0: You got them coming from the Chinas, the Japans.
1: Yeah.
0: You got them coming from Thailand,
1: yeah.
0: Taiwan.
1: Mm.
0: They come from Australia.
1: Yeah, and what do you think about
0: New Zealand,
1: that? Is that a good or a bad thing?
0: Well, my point is this. You got these people coming over. You got them coming from France. You got them coming from Spain.
1: All right, yeah.
0: Scotland.
1: Okay.
0: I don't know, like South Africa. Has got a lot coming from Czech.
1: Yeah, yeah.
0: Not coming from
1: Czech. All right.
0: Now.
1: What do you think about that? Is that a good or
0: well,
1: a bad thing?
0: When people do come from these countries and they come from Iceland or they come from Finland or I've got cramp.
1: Oh.
0: I've got terrible cramp. I'll call you back.
1: Okay. Right. Okay, Khalid. Hello, Khalid.
2: Hello.
1: Hello.
2: Calling about love.
1: Oh.
2: What is point?
1: Well, surely what is point? A point of love is that we
2: point
1: all...
2: is what is point is love. What is point love?
1: Well, love is what love makes the world go around. It makes us happy, doesn't it? It makes us live.
2: What is point live?
1: Well, we live to love, don't we?
2: What is point of live of love? What is point of live of love? What is point?
1: Thanks for your call. Okay, let's go. Hello, who's on the line? Hello?
3: Monsieur Bellamy.
1: Yes.
3: Road Toad.
1: Oh, hello, Road Toad.
3: I've just come down the M24 onto the M17, Gary, and it's absolutely logjam. Tell your listeners to stay well clear, mate. It's bumper to bumper.
1: So, obviously, you're stationary now, so you're allowed to talk on the phone while stationary.
3: I'm wearing pants.
1: Just make that
3: woman
1: clear.
3: Pants.
1: What?
3: I've got to be in Milton Keynes in 45 minutes. I'm not going to make it.
1: Right.
3: I don't know what's happened, Gary, but we're locked down.
1: We don't normally do traffic things on here, but...
3: We're getting ambulances go by. Oh, hang on, another one gone by, and a couple of squad cars have gone past too, so something's up.
1: Something bad's happened.
3: Well, let's hope not, Gary.
1: Thanks for your call.
3: Sure thing.
1: Right, my next call is Tony from Mill Hill. Hello, Tony.
4: Hello there, Michael. Is it Michael?
1: It's Gary. Gary.
4: Hello, Gary. I'm sorry about that.
1: Gary Bellamy.
4: Hello, Gary.
1: What's your question?
4: Immigration.
1: Yeah.
4: It's not a question, really, because there's a man that lives... Well, he either lives or semi-lives there, if you see what I mean. But no one knows if he should be there because he could have been an immigrant. Do you think we're meant... Well, this is the question bit. Should we phone the council?
1: Hang on, wait. Hang on, start again. You're talking about someone who lives on your street?
4: Yes. No, well, it's actually an avenue.
1: Right.
4: But they don't... No one really knows. Because his clothes are different.
1: Yeah.
4: And he's of a darker complexion. And he just acts very differently. And, you know, we don't know what to do about him.
1: Yeah. Well, surely there's people of loads of different colours in your street.
4: Yes, there are, yes.
1: Right, but you can't define what this one is.
4: No, he didn't know either when I asked him.
1: Right. Is he causing a menace?
4: No, none at all, actually. He's quite a nice man.
1: So why do you want to get rid of him?
4: I don't really, but I just wondered if the council would remove him.
1: What? He lives in a house, right, in your avenue. He doesn't...
4: A man there did say, yes, he lived in the house.
1: Do you know what his name is?
4: No, we don't know, but another man said his name might be Parvish, but another man said it might be Tandle.
1: Right. What do you exactly want me to do about this?
4: Well, do we phone the council? Is there some way that on behalf of the BBC we do some... Not a petition, is it? We just don't really know what to do. My wife and I doesn't know.
1: Well, if he's not causing a problem, then just let him live his life.
4: Well, I suppose I'm only doing my bit.
1: For who?
4: The country.
1: Right, thanks very much for your call.
4: Thank you very much. God bless.
1: Okay, my next caller is Chuck Perry. Hello.
5: I'll do what I'm calling about love.
1: Right.
5: I'll do what... That's got to be the biggest joke of the lot, hasn't it? Love, romance, commitment, don't make me laugh, Gary.
1: Are you in love? You sound like you are. Are you in love, Chuck?
5: I've been hurt too many times, mate.
1: Have you? Chuck, are you laughing on the inside?
5: I'm dying inside, mate. That's the biggest joke of the lot.
1: Thanks very much for your call. Thanks, Chuck Perry there. Thank you, Chuck. Okay. I've got a Pearly King on the line. Hello.
6: Hello, Gary. God bless you. God bless us all.
1: You're a real-life Pearly King.
6: I'm Pearly. Yeah, I'm a Pearly King. My father was Pearly. My nan's Pearly.
1: Yeah.
6: My wife's Pearly. My cousin's Pearly. My Uncle Joe, he's one of the best Pearlys. His leg's gone now. My two boys, Gary and Dave, both Pearly.
1: Yeah.
6: The other one, he's gone goff. We'll forget him.
1: All right.
6: Well, I'm calling in to say that I would like to extend the hand of friendship to the Muslims.
1: Oh.
6: Go into the mosque.

0: Yeah. Go amongst them, because they come amongst us. And really show them, Gary, the pearly way.
1: What is the pearly way?
0: Get round the Joanna, get them all round the Joanna.
1: Yeah.
0: Get some chilli noodles, pirate mesh, and all of a lovely sing-song.
1: That sounds great.
0: Hey!
1: A real-life pearly king there. I love this job. OK, right, we've got someone else calling in now from the M17. Hello, who's there?
2: Well, I call myself the Princess of the Roads.
1: Oh, right.
2: And I think I've just seen my first dead body, so I'm quite excited.
1: What?
2: I think I've just seen somebody die by the side of the road. I was trying to take photos on the camera, but I went by too fast.
1: Right, this is a discussion programme. We don't want everyone to just keep ringing in telling us about traffic incidents.
2: I thought there was this man, his face was all smashed up.
1: Okay,
2: he looked like an omelette, but one made out of blood.
1: Well, thanks for your call, Road Princess.
2: Oh, Princess of the Road.
1: Thanks, bye.
2: Retiring from duty after this, I think.
1: Thank you very much. Thank you, bye. So we've got Marcus Pell on the line. Hello, Marcus.
3: Good evening, Billy.
1: And you're talking about immigration.
3: I'm talking about immigration. I've been listening to the programme. very good.
1: Mm.
3: And I do have a lot of issues around immigration. I'm English.
1: Yeah.
3: English stock, born, bred, prime. And the way I see it is this. I don't like the influx. I think they're not good people. There's a lack of purity. And I think the country is under siege.
1: Look, hang on, sorry to interrupt. You can't just say all these people coming over aren't good people. There's good and bad in everyone. Ebony and ivory.
3: Yeah. Well, you see, in my house, we just call that song Ivory.
1: Dear.
3: We don't acknowledge the existence of wonder. But here's the thing, and this is what I propose, man. What I say is this. Let's put these curbs in. Come on. Let's have this now. Come on. Let's have these restrictions. Let's stop them coming in. But this is another problem, you see. You can stop the people coming in from the African islands. What do you do about the Europeans? Well, what I suggest we do about the Europeans is we stop them as well. And here's another thing, and this is what I'm suggesting, Bellamy. I don't like the Scotch. I don't like the Welsh. Mm. I don't like the Irish. So this is what I'm proposing. Let's just keep England for the English. And this is what I'm proposing. I don't like the Northerners. I don't think they help. I don't think they add to our rich culture. So I'm suggesting a north-south divide, but I'm not going to stop there, Bellamy. What I'm suggesting is, you know, I live in Cheveley in Berkshire.
1: Mm.
3: I don't want to let the people in from Hungerford. I don't like the people from Reading.
1: Well, listen,
3: so I think let's keep Cheveley as Cheveley, but I don't want the people from the neighbouring street patrolling our street. Who are they? Are they going to marry in? Are they going to infiltrate our blood?
1: So you're basically saying keep the Pell house for the Pells. Is that it?
3: That is, absolutely, and any member of my family who doesn't abide by it will be expelled, and that is not a joke. So I really do think, yes, let's all remain within our own capsules.
1: But what kind of life is that to live?
3: It's the English life.
1: Thanks very much for your call. It's very interesting. Thank you very much. Hello, my next call is Martina from Poland. Hello, Martina.
4: Yes, Gary.
1: Hmm?
4: My boyfriend is working as builder.
1: Yeah.
4: He worked very hard.
1: Mm.
4: He works very good. If somebody said to me, he does my job, I say, you do the job. English men is lazy, they don't want to work.
1: No, that's true.
4: They don't want to work.
1: You've got an absolute point there. I mean, if people and men in this country are saying that you're coming over and taking all their jobs, if you're doing your jobs better than we are, then fair play to you. I mean, that's absolutely fair enough. Although I wouldn't want him to take my job.
4: He's built and he's electric and plumb.
1: What, he does plumb?
4: Yes, skill. He's skill.
1: Oh, he sounds quite good.
4: Many things.
1: Right, well, I've got a few jobs that actually need doing.
4: Yes.
1: If you could, when we finish the call, if you could stay on the line.
4: Yes.
1: And someone from the office will take your number and they'll get back to you.
4: Yes.
1: Yeah, is that okay?
4: Yes.
1: Thanks very much for your call.
4: Yes.
1: Thanks, Martina.
4: Yes.
1: Bye. You see, I embrace immigrants to this country, and it's not just because I need some cheap plumbing work done on my flat. And I must say, on a personal level, I have been saddened by the intolerant views on immigration expressed by some of our callers on tonight's Down the Line, and so it is with a heavy heart that I go to our last call of the evening. Hello, who's there?
5: Sergeant Bob Church here, traffic police. I'm calling from the M17.
1: Oh, right, there's been a terrible accident there, I hear.
5: There's been a major traffic incident, sir.
1: Yeah.
5: And in fact, it appears that the gentleman who caused the aforementioned incident was on the phone at the time, and the last number dialed was you.
1: Oh.
5: So, do you recall speaking to the deceased?
1: Deceased?
5: That's correct, sir. Deceased.
1: He's dead?
5: That's right, sir. Deceased usually means dead, yes.
1: You sure?
5: Well, how can I put it? His head is approximately 3 metres away from his body at the moment, sir. That's usually an indication of death.
1: Yeah, well, I did...
5: Listen, sir, were you speaking to the deceased earlier? As far as, from my record of his mobile, it seems that you were the last person he talked to. Do you know?
1: No, I was talking to him for a while. In fact, we were talking for about 3-4 minutes, actually.
5: Well, that's a very responsible, sir, and in fact, it's an offence to knowingly conduct a phone conversation with someone whilst they're driving. Are you aware of that?
1: I wasn't talking to him for long.
5: It's neither here nor there whether you were talking to him for very long.
1: But I hardly spoke to him at all. In fact, I was telling him to put the phone down and that it was an offence to...
5: The fact is that by your actions, you have led indirectly to the cause of an accident, and as such, you could be charged on
1: the
5: road
1: traffic. No, listen, I told him to get off the phone. He was very brief on the phone. I told him to get off.
5: Don't take that tone with me, sir.
1: I'm not taking any tone.
5: Don't take that tone with me. Give me your name, please.
1: Gary Bellamy.
5: Not like the fellow off the radio.
1: Well, I'm him.
5: Are you really?
1: Yeah.
5: What, you Gary Bellamy off the radio?
1: Yeah.
5: The phone-in show?
1: Yes.
5: Oh, no, you're joking.
1: No.
5: Oh, crikey, is that Gary Bellamy from the radio show? Oh, I love that show. I've been trying to get through for weeks, you know. I mean, I've got a lot of really strong opinions, as you can imagine, not least about the wearing of the burqa.
1: Oh, what a shame, we've just run out of time. Why don't you give us a call next week?
5: Right, yeah, I'd love that, it'd be great.
1: Yeah. In fact, you could go and use the Listen Again facility on BBC Radio's website. You can listen to the whole Down the Line episode and hear that particular section. And I think you'll find that I will be exonerated and that I was actually trying to get the man off the phone, the deceased. So that all seems to have turned out nicely. And it is with a happy heart that I, the award-winning Gary Bellamy, wish you, the great British public, a good night. God bless.
6: Well, come in, Smithers. What is it? Speak up, boy. Orange juice.
7: No, sir. New Kellogg's Rise and Shine.
6: Hey, finish.
7: And look at this, sir.
6: No peel, no pips, and it's got vitamin C. Well, Smithers, I suppose this is it.
7: What are you doing, sir?
6: Thank you, Governor. Wife and 3 pips to support. Thank you.
8: 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Now tastes as good as orange juice.
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1: Cabin Pressure by John Finnemore, starring Stephanie Cole as Carolyn, Roger Allam as Douglas, Benedict Cumberbatch as Martin, and John Finnemore as Arthur. 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
2: Carolyn, 10 minutes.
3: Yes, all right, Herc. So, last recap, if the phone rings, answer it and take a message. If an email comes in, reply to it.
4: I'm taking notes. But don't worry about faxes, guys, because Mum's put me in charge of the faxes.
5: Are you sure, Carolyn? Because some people do still have fax machines.
3: Yes. Yes, some people do. We don't, though. And most importantly, I will have my phone on at all times. Call me at once if anything happens at all.
6: If I could just clarify that a little. Do not call her, no matter what happens.
3: Don't listen to him. Call me if anything goes wrong or if we get any bookings.
6: Those are just two of the circumstances under which you should not call her. Other such circumstances include the following. Any circumstances.
3: Ignore him.
6: Ignore her.
7: What a peaceful holiday you two are going to have.
3: It is not a holiday. It is a trip.
6: It's a holiday. The first holiday I've had for years.
7: I suppose normally you'd just wait for the next honeymoon to roll round.
6: What? Douglas is wittily referring to my 4 marriages, Arthur, as opposed to his mere 3.
4: Wow, is that true? You two have got 7 ex-wives.
6: Between us, yes, I think. There isn't any overlap, is there, Douglas?
7: I'd have to check my paperwork.
4: 7? That's enough for a netball team.
6: What a chilling thought.
7: Of course, if Carolyn contributes her 2 husbands as well, we're well on our way to a football team.
3: Thank you, Douglas. That will do.
6: I think I'd put my 2nd wife in goal.
3: Hercules Shipwright, did you just do a my ex-wife so fat joke?
6: Certainly not. She happens to be a professional goalkeeper.
3: Really?
6: No, she's huge.
7: Your turn, I think.
8: Oh. Hello, MJN Air, Captain Martin Creef speaking.
9: Hello, I would like a quote for a booking this Friday.
8: Certainly, may I take your name?
9: Yes, I am Princess Theresa of Liechtenstein.
8: You.
9: I am, yes.
8: What a coincidence.
9: In what way?
8: Oh, it's just that I'm the Lord High Archduke Martin of Creefstonia.
9: Ah.
8: Now, what can I do for you?
9: Well...
8: Is it a dragon?
9: What?
8: Do you need rescuing from a dragon? Only I know what you princesses are like.
7: Martin, this is nothing to do with me.
8: No, of course not.
7: No, really?
8: Excuse me, can you wait a minute?
9: My pleasure. It will allow me to catch my breath from all the hilarity.
8: Douglas, this isn't one of your mates.
7: Who is it?
8: The Princess of Liechtenstein.
7: No, the Princess of Liechtenstein is not one of my mates.
8: Right, fine, then you talk to her.
7: With pleasure. Hello, this is First Officer Douglas Richardson. I do apologize, we've been getting some hoax calls this week. Now, how can we help you?
9: Well, I am Princess Theresa of Liechtenstein, and I was hoping to charter you to fly the King and I from Vaduz to Fitton.
7: But of course, to fly the King and I? Well, this is the sound of music to our ears. Why, not since we flew Madam Butterfly to the South Pacific have we had...
8: It's nothing to do with me either.
7: Yes, it is, but I must say, answering it yourself first was a very artistic touch.
8: Look at me. It's not me.
7: Well, it's not me.
9: Okay, so this has been a lot of fun, but have we perhaps reached the point where one of you might consider Googling the words Theresa and Liechtenstein?
8: Douglas, look, I've just...
7: Your Royal Highness, how may we be of service?
3: Of course I am, Martin. Tell Arthur to meet me at the airport.
6: Oh, Carol, there you are. Now... You know you were saying what fun windsurfing looked?
3: I don't recall saying anything of the kind.
6: Well, you were very drunk at the time.
3: I was not.
6: Nonetheless, you did say it. And accordingly, I have booked us lessons this afternoon.
3: Oh, that's nice. Anyway, I am going to Liechtenstein.
6: I think you might be overreacting a little.
3: Martin just called. He's just had a booking from the King of Liechtenstein.
6: Well, that's obviously Douglas doing a funny voice.
3: You would think so, yes, but apparently not.
6: Well, the boys can cope.
3: What, with a king? Of course they can't.
6: I didn't realise you were in such thrall to royalty.
3: I don't give two hoots for royalty.
6: I think you give four or five hoots.
3: I do not.
6: And not just any old hoots. Low and reverent hoots, like an owl at a jubilee.
3: No! I'm sorry, Herc. I really have to go.
6: No, you don't. Not on the second day of our first and only holiday in 16 months together.
3: Look, I told you when I agreed to come I'd have to leave if work came up.
6: And I told you I didn't agree and wasn't listening.
3: Oh, honestly, Herc, it's not a big deal.
6: Well, in fact, it is a bit, because it's important to me that we spend time together.
3: Oh, don't.
6: Because I love you.
3: Yes, so you keep saying.
6: I do, don't you?
3: Yes, and I wish you wouldn't. It makes you sound like a Disney toy.
6: Actually, Disney didn't come up with the concept of expressing love. Other people have found it important as well.
3: Who?
6: Most of humanity.
3: Well, there you are, then. You know what chumps they are.
6: Who, humanity?
3: Yes, by and large.
6: Well, granted, but still.
10: OK, chaps, I've been practising bows. Do you think, this one? Or this one? That's a slightly fancier one.
7: Isn't it just? What happens if you don't catch your hat?
10: Yeah, I thought of that. I can extend the bit at the end to include picking it up.
5: Just a simple inclination of the head from the neck, Arthur, that's enough.
10: You sure? Doesn't sound very kingy.
5: Quite sure. I've been brushing up on protocol.
7: Of course you have.
5: Also, never look at the king directly.
7: Are you sure you're not confusing him with the sun?
5: I mean, don't hold eye contact. Just glance up and look away.
7: Even if we're looking at him through smoked glass.
10: OK, I'm going to go and practice.
7: So, Martin, what sort of team would your exes make?
5: What? No team. You know I've never been married.
7: Yeah, but what about ex-girlfriends?
5: I'm not telling you that.
7: OK.
5: That's private.
7: Absolutely. Forget I asked.
5: How many people in a bobsled?
7: Four.
5: Oh.
7: There's five in a basketball team, if that helps.
5: It doesn't.
7: Ah. I don't think there's anything with three.
5: No, there wouldn't be.
7: Hang on. I'll look it up.
5: There's really no need.
7: Petong!
5: What?
7: There's three players in a petong team. You know, boule. Like old Frenchmen play.
5: Go on, then.
7: What?
5: Well, I know you only asked me, so I would ask you, what sort of a team would your ex-girlfriends be?
7: Well, you know the start of the London Marathon?
5: Oh, yes, all right.
7: Shutdown checks complete, and the fuel remaining is 1,600 litres.
5: 1,600. Got it. Right, let's go. Quick.
7: We're still early.
10: But we could be earlier.
11: Hello. Hi. I am Otto.
5: Hello.
11: I am your ground handling agent today. We hope that...
5: Yes, good. We'd like to take off at 5.
11: Yep, sure. In the meantime, do you want cleaning services?
5: No, thank you. We take care of that ourselves.
11: Okay, yeah, sure. So, catering services?
5: No, we do that too. Okay, thanks.
11: Check-in desks?
5: No, again, we...
11: You do it yourself, sure, yeah. How about...
5: No, I'm sorry. We really have to go. We are actually, as it happens, collecting the King of Liechtenstein. So, anything else, just assume we do it ourselves.
11: Fuel.
5: Oh.
11: We have a little portable refinery up there in a tail, maybe? Or will His Majesty be bringing a couple of barrels of his own brew?
5: Okay, sorry. Yes, we want refueling. We'll need 3,000 litres.
11: Okie dokie.
10: Shall I offer to take his crown? Or will you want to keep it on for the flight?
7: Just a minute, Arthur. Martin, What are you doing?
5: I know you're going to laugh.
7: Are you putting on...
5: It is correct protocol to wear one's decorations when greeting a foreign head of state.
7: Medals? When did you get medals?
5: During the 10 years I was a member of the Air Cadets.
7: I see. What's this one?
5: That's my Cadet Forces Medal.
7: For...
5: Being in the Air Cadets.
7: Impressive stuff. And the other one?
5: Doesn't matter.
7: It does matter.
5: I'll only make fun of it.
7: Martin, let us be perfectly clear. The good ship Douglas, making fun of Martin's medals, set sail the moment you took the decision to put on some medals. The voyage is now well underway, and I can only suggest you relax and enjoy it. What's the other one?
5: It's my Millennium Star.
7: Is it? And that's awarded
6: think
7: for...
6: Think you know what it's for.
7: I have a wild hope, certainly, but surely it's too good to be true.
6: It was awarded by the Queen to all serving members of the Armed Forces and Cadet Corps to commemorate the new millennium.
7: It is! You're going to meet the King of Liechtenstein wearing a medal you got for being alive in the year 2000.
10: I wish I'd known. I could have got that one.
6: Thank you for staying.
3: Yes, yes, yes, you already said that.
6: And I'm saying again, I really appreciate you staying.
3: Yes, yes, yes, all right, fine.
6: Because...
3: Yes, yes, thank you, that's lovely.
6: I love you.
3: Yes, I am aware. The information has been duly noted. Thank you for your feedback.
6: And do you...
3: No, no, no, no, no, no, no, no,
6: no. No?
3: Not... No, the answer's no. No, don't ask.
6: So the answer's not no?
3: I said don't ask. Don't ask, don't tell. Like gay American soldiers before 2011.
6: But I'm not a gay American soldier before 2011. I am, in fact, none of those things. And I'm interested in whether or not you feel as strongly about me as I do about you.
3: Why? Look, we're doing very well as we are. Why can't we carry on like this?
6: Well, what if we wanted to get married?
3: But we don't want to get married, though, do we? Not in the least tiniest little bit.
6: I might want to.
3: Yes, Hercules, but let's face facts. You wanting to get married is like other people wanting to sneeze. Besides, Nap Shappy is bad enough as a surname. I'm damned if I'm going to become Nap Shappy Shipwright.
6: Yes, I see what you mean. It does sound a bit like a soft shoe shuffle.
10: Wow! It's an actual castle!
7: What did you expect Vaduz Castle to be?
10: I don't know. World of Leather was very disappointing.
6: What do we do now?
7: Knock.
6: Can you just knock at a castle?
7: Well, I see why not. What was your plan? Jangle your medals together?
12: Hello? Oh, are you the pilot?
6: Yes, hello. We're here to see Princess Teresa.
12: I know, yes. Hello.
6: Hello. So is she in?
12: Yes, she is in front of you. Hello, come in.
6: Oh, right. Your Royal Highness, if I might introduce myself, I am Captain Martin Creef.
12: Oh, I remember you. You're here to save me from a dragon, yes?
6: Terribly sorry about that.
12: Oh, no, don't worry. It happens a lot.
6: Okay. And this is First Officer Douglas Richardson and Mr. Arthur Shappy, Esquire, who will be providing customer service.
10: Mr. Arthur Shappy what?
7: Esquire.
10: What's Esquire?
7: You are.
10: Brilliant.
6: Anyway, the head of our company, Mrs. Carolyn Nat Shappy, presents her compliments and her profound apologies not to be here in person, but rest assured, she will be waiting to greet you on our arrival in Fitton.
12: Really? Why?
6: Well, you know, to provide an official reception and then to... sweep the building for assassins.
12: Oh, right. Well, do you get a lot of assassins in your airport?
7: We do in the winter months. I think the cold drives them inside.
10: Douglas. Excuse me, your princess.
12: Teresa, it's fine.
10: Teresa, when do we get to see the king?
6: Arthur, I'm so sorry.
12: No, it's fine. I'll get him. Maxie, your pilots are here.
13: Yay!
12: And you can come and meet them as soon as you finish your carrots.
13: I have finished them.
6: Oh,
7: Martin, I fear you're looking directly at the king.
13: Green truck, that counts double.
10: What? No, that's not how you play.
13: It is in Liechtenstein.
10: No, it's not.
13: It is because I am the king of Liechtenstein, and I say it is. 100 points to me.
10: There aren't any points.
13: There are in Liechtenstein.
12: Stop being horrible. I'm sorry. Maxie is going through a stage where he's very pleased with himself for being accidentally born king. They all go through it. For my father, it lasted 60 years.
6: So you're Maxie's sister?
12: I'm the oldest. He's the youngest. Six sisters, then Maxie.
7: Good Lord.
12: Yes, my father's motto was, if at first you don't succeed...
7: And what takes His Majesty to Fitton?
12: He's going back to school.
10: Oh, lucky you. I really miss going to school.
13: Then you're stupid. I hate school.
12: No, you don't. You just hate all the other boys.
13: No, they hate me. They won't call me by my proper title.
7: Children can be so cruel.
5: I suppose you must stick out a bit, being royal.
12: Not at this school. He shares a desk with the Sheikh of Qatar.
13: Yes, but he's only a prince. I outrank him.
12: Maxie, I keep telling you, people don't make friends by telling other people how much they outrank them.
5: That's true, actually.
7: Yes, Captain Creef, as you can see, is a grizzled veteran of the Air Cadets.
12: Oh, oh my, yes. What are these?
5: Oh, those are just my decorations.
12: Oh, you come with decorations. Like a little Christmas tree. What are they for?
7: Oh, can I tell her?
4: No, please.
5: No. This is my Cadet Forces Medal, and this is my Millennium Star.
12: Well, now, I think we can do a little better than that. You have provided aid to the royal family, so straight away you can have the Star of Liechtenstein, the Wreath of Liechtenstein, and, I don't know what the last one is called, the little wobbly stick of Liechtenstein.
5: Thank you.
13: Teresa, you can't give him that. That's our highest honor.
12: Well, someone's got to have it. Now, do you renounce Satan?
5: Yes!
12: Super. That gets you the Holy Cross of St. Lucius.
5: Okay, I think he might be teasing me.
12: Maxie, do we have a medal for teasing recognition?
13: No.
12: Shame. You really earned it.
10: Black Dog! Oh, come on, that's not even a vehicle.
11: Okay, and sign here. You're all ready to go.
7: Okay.
5: Hello?
14: Martin, how is everything?
5: Everything's fine, Carolyn. We're just about to leave.
14: Really? No one's been thrown in a dungeon or anything? Good Lord. How fares the King of Liechtenstein?
5: He's fine. He and Arthur are playing top trumps.
14: What?
5: I'll explain later. Don't worry. I'm in complete control.
14: Well, good, because our flight home has been delayed by 3 hours. We won't get to Fitton in time to meet you.
5: But it's fine. It's fine. She's really not that sort of princess.
7: Captain.
5: Gotta go.
7: Could you just double-check this fuel order?
5: What? 3,000 litres? Why have you loaded 3,000 litres?
15: Because you asked for 3,000 litres.
5: No, I didn't. I said we'll need 3,000 litres.
15: So, okay, is that sounding any different to you? Because...
5: No, we'll need 3,000 in the tank, and we already have 1,600, so...
15: Well, maybe I am a simple soul, but I heard we need 3,000 litres. And what I thought was, oh, I know, I'll give them 3,000 litres. They're like that.
5: Yes, but...
7: Yes, well, whoever's fault it is...
15: It's his fault.
7: I know. But the good news, Martin, is we're still under maximum takeoff weight.
5: Oh, good.
7: The less good news is that when we get to Fitton, we'll still be way over maximum landing weight.
5: Right, so we can go up, but we can't come down.
7: Exactly. We are Newton's worst nightmare.
12: You're Bloody Mary, madam.
3: Thank you so much. I do like being a passenger. She doesn't know I know she hates me.
6: Not all cabin crew hate their passengers, you know.
3: Oh, bless you.
6: So, before we leave the subject entirely...
3: What subject? Oh, no, not that subject.
6: Marriage is definitely off the table.
3: Well, I'm not saying that. I'm just saying, why can't we carry on as we are?
6: Well, because things change.
3: What changes?
6: Well, for instance, if we're not in this for the medium long term, I should probably go to Switzerland.
3: Well, that's a bit of an overreaction.
6: I did that joke already.
3: It's funnier now.
6: No, it's not.
3: Oh, yes, it is, because the stakes are higher. Now, why would you go to Switzerland?
6: Because if I don't, I'll be out of a job.
3: Why?
6: Because Swiss Airways are going international next year.
3: Oh, bully for them.
6: By buying up lots of smaller airlines, such as Air Caledonia.
3: Oh.
6: With massive redundancies. Now, as a senior captain, I have the option of keeping my job if I move to Zurich. Or I can take redundancy.
3: And get another job?
6: Where?
3: I don't know.
6: Well, nor do I. 56-year-old pilots are far less in demand than you'd think.
3: I'd assume they're in no demand whatsoever.
6: I realise, even as I said it, I was talking to the wrong person.
3: Well, you should go.
6: Oh. Should I?
3: Yes, of course you should. I don't want you to give up your job for me. I'm not asking you to do that.
6: You don't want me to stay?
3: Well, I'm not... asking you to stay.
6: I understand that. Do you want me to stay?
3: I don't want you not to stay.
6: I will stay if you want me to.
3: I don't want to be the reason you stay.
6: Yes, that's noted. The thing is, though, you would, as it happens, be the reason I stay, if I stay. How do you feel about that?
3: I don't know.
6: Don't you? That's okay. Mull it over, though.
8: Tower, this is Golf Echo, Romeo Tango, India.
16: Hello, chaps. Time that well. It comes straight in. Cleared number one for the approach.
8: Yes. Actually, Carl, we'd like to hold before landing.
17: You want me to put you in the hold?
8: Yes, we do.
17: After all the belly aching you normally give me.
8: Even after that.
17: Why?
8: We just do.
16: All right, then. Golf Tango, India. Once round the holding pattern. Enjoy the view.
8: No, we need to hold for... about 20 circuits.
16: 20?
8: Yes, is that all right with you?
16: That's fine with me. You aren't half going to get dizzy, though. Enter the hold at Arden, maintain flight level 70, and advise when you've had enough and want to go on the Dodgems instead.
10: Okay, I've got Harald the Fifth of Norway, and I pick stickiness. 7 out of 10.
13: Bad luck. I got me again.
10: Oh.
6: Hello. Everything all right back here?
10: Hi, Skip. Yeah, Maxie and me have invented European monarch top trumps. But he scores 10 out of 10 for everything.
6: What about size of kingdom?
13: It's not a category.
10: Yeah, I said we should have had that.
8: Well, anyway, I just wanted to explain. Teresa, you may have noticed we're going round in circles. And...
12: yes. Are you burning off fuel to reduce your landing weight?
8: Yes. How did you know?
12: Oh, how much extra did you load?
8: Well, about 1,600 litres.
12: Oh, goodness.
10: Wow, Skip. Mum's gonna kill you.
8: Thank you, Arthur. Aware of that.
12: Oh, this is the anti-terrorism expert, yes? Bit of a dragon, is she?
8: Well, yeah, if you met her, don't ever say that to her, but yes.
13: Are you scared of her?
8: Well, yes, I am.
12: Don't be rude, Maxie. You're scared of the Sheikh of Qatar.
13: I'm not scared of him. I could have his head cut off.
12: You have to stop saying that all the time. You can't have anyone's head cut off.
13: I can if they commit treason.
12: They're not going to commit treason.
10: Oh, I know. Why don't you command them to cut their own head off? And then, if they do it, their head's cut off. And if they don't do it, they've committed treason and you can have their head cut off.
13: Yeah.
12: Thank you, Arthur, but the last thing Maxie needs is a henchman.
6: Maxie, can I give you some advice?
13: You? But you're a commoner.
6: Yeah, even so, when the Sheikh of Qatar is giving you a hard time, don't tell him you're going to cut his head off, even if you can, which you can't. It just makes you look like, it makes you look like a man with a medal for being alive in the year 2000.
16: Hello, Golf Tango India. How's life on the Magic Roundabout?
7: Hello, Carl.
16: It's ever so restful watching you know. Round and round and round, like one of those mobiles you hang on a cot.
10: Tower, please confine...
16: Anyway, silly question, I know, because obviously you live in the air now, but do you fancy coming in?
7: No, thanks, Carl. We'll have another 5 laps worth, please.
16: Fair enough. Why stop just when you're beginning to enjoy yourself? Remain in the holding pattern and scream if you want to go faster.
7: Thank you, Tower.
12: Excuse me?
7: Oh, hello.
12: Hello. I just wanted to say thank you, Martin, for talking to Maxie.
6: Oh, you're welcome.
12: It's tricky becoming king so young, so easy to let it ruin you.
6: Yes, I had the same thing when I was made junior corporal.
12: Anyway... thank you.
6: Teresa, can I ask you a question?
12: Yes.
6: How come you know so much about landing weight?
12: Well, actually, when I was little, I wanted to be a pilot.
6: No.
12: Is that so crazy?
6: No, not at all. It's just, when I was little, I wanted to be a pilot.
12: Well, yes, I thought maybe you did.
6: How did you know?
12: Because you're a pilot.
6: Yes. Yes, I am.
12: You're doing the thing you always wanted to do. You're very lucky.
6: I suppose I am. No one's ever called me lucky before.
7: Ah, and this, I'm afraid, may illustrate why not.
5: Hello?
14: Martin, what the hell is going on?
5: I thought you were delayed.
14: We were delayed by 3 hours, and yet here you still are, flying round and round in circles like a moth round a light bulb. So what, as I believe I asked before, the hell, and this had better be really good, is going on?
5: Right, look, the thing is...
12: Martin, let me talk to her.
5: Thank you, but it's...
12: I will talk to her.
5: Okay.
12: Hello?
14: What? Who are you?
12: I am Her Serene Highness Princess Teresa Gustava Bonaventura of Liechtenstein, Countess of Sponheim, and Protector Extraordinary of the Cantons of Nim. Who are you?
14: Call me Carolyn.
12: Are you in charge? What is the meaning of this intolerable delay?
14: I am so sorry, Your Highness. I'm just interrogating the captain, and when I find out, I assure you...
12: The captain? What has it to do with the captain?
14: Well, he's the one flying the plane.
12: Of course he is, round and round in circles.
14: Exactly, and when I found out why...
12: On my command.
14: On your... Sorry?
12: While we wait and we wait and we wait for you to arrive.
14: For me? Why?
12: To receive us, of course. We are the King and Princess of Liechtenstein. Do you think we simply land in any old airport without reception, without having it swept for assassins?
14: Oh, I do. I do apologize. Assassins?
12: Yes! Now sweep for those assassins. And once you are sure there aren't any, you may call us back.
14: I think I can be fairly sure even now.
12: Call us back!
14: Yes, yes, Your Highness.
5: Wow. That was amazing. I thought you said you weren't that sort of princess.
12: No, but my mother is. That was basically her.
5: Thank you so much. You saved my life.
12: Yes, well, always useful to have a princess around to rescue you from dragons.
5: Honestly, I don't know how I can thank you.
12: Well, think of something.
5: Okay.
12: I'm waiting.
5: Okay. I am thinking of something.
12: Yes.
5: But I don't know if it's the same thing you're thinking of.
12: No. Well, you won't know until you try, will you?
5: Okay. Well... Would you like to go to Duxford Air Museum with me?
12: Okay, so it's not what I was thinking of.
5: God, I'm so sorry. I should never
12: ask... No, but it's not bad. We can go tomorrow.
5: Really?
12: Sure.
13: Teresa!
12: See you later.
7: Well.
5: Did she just...
7: Oh, yes. Congratulations, Martin. You've got yourself a bobsled.
1: That was Cabin Pressure by John Finnemore. It starred Stephanie Cole as Carolyn, Roger Allam as Douglas, Benedict Cumberbatch as Martin, and John Finnemore as Arthur. It also starred Anthony Head as Herc, Matilda Ziegler as Princess Teresa, Kieran Hodgson as Maxie, and Dan Tetzel as Otto and Cole. The producer was David Tyler, and the programme was a positive production for the BBC.
18: Will you have the polo, dear Liza, dear Liza? Will you have the polo, dear Liza, polo?
19: How very kind of you, dear Henry. I most certainly will. I'll have 3 or 4 or maybe more.
18: But you take the old tube.
19: Because they happen to be my tube of polo, dear Henry. Have one.
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2: Revolting People by Andy Hamilton and Jay Tarsis. With Jay Tarsis, James Fleet, Hugh Dennis, Tony Maudsley, Jan Ravens, Penelope Nice, and Andy Hamilton.
3: Good afternoon, ladies and gentlemen. My name is Julian, and I am your tour guide. Welcome to what was rated Britain's top tourist attraction of 2004, the magnificent McGurk Palace, built by Lord Roy McGurk in 1778 when he returned from the American colonies, having made his fortune selling false identities to deserting soldiers. This is the main hall of McGurk Palace, dominated by that 40-foot-high painting of Lord McGurk himself, pictured astride his white stallion. Notice the nymphs clustered around his solid gold force leg. In 1780, of course, King George III asked, or rather begged, Lord McGurk to take on the role of Prime Minister, and as PM, Lord McGurk introduced many progressive reforms, such as his famous limb tax, where people were taxed according to how many arms and legs they possessed. Now, this is the main hall, which leads to the private chambers, where Lord McGurk used to spend much of his time with his 62 mistresses until he died aged 112 from sexual exhaustion. If we move along...
4: Excuse me, I'm sorry to interrupt, but is it true that Lord McGurk left America owing a large amount of money to a shopkeeper named Samuel Oliphant, who had lodged and fed McGurk for a long time when he was a sergeant?
3: Moving along.
4: It's just that I'm an Oliphant. I'm a descendant of Samuel Oliphant.
3: Really? How very exciting for you. Now, moving along.
4: I've been talking to my attorney, and he says that we Oliphants are entitled to make a claim from the McGurk estate.
3: Is that right?
4: Yes. Is there someone I can talk to about that?
3: Yes, of course. You can talk to these two large men about it as they throw you violently down the front steps. Now, moving on to the banquet table.
4: We want our money from Lord McGurk. McGurk. McGurk. McGurk. McGurk.
5: Hmm? Hey? Oh, I was having this lovely dream.
4: Was I in it?
5: Temporarily. What did you go and wake me up for?
6: He woke you because I'm having my weekly meeting of radical free thinkers in the back room, and we can't hear ourselves radically free think because of the terrible noises coming through the wall.
5: Well, most people snore.
6: Not like you. It sounds like a dying bullock being sawn in half by a whistling madman.
5: Oh, a terrible sound if you've ever heard it for real, miss.
6: You mean you've witnessed a dying bullock being sawn in half by a whistling madman?
5: Calcutta, 1763. Some whirling dervishes were having a stag night.
6: Please don't start any of your lurid anecdotes, McGurk. I'm placing you on notice. If you disrupt our meeting again, I shall come out and personally set fire to your leg.
5: What, again?
6: Yes, again.
5: Yeah, she's a spitfire, isn't she, that girl of yours? And so's that other one. We don't see so much of her these days with her sparkling eyes and radiant breasts.
4: Yeah, well, there's not much sparkle in Cora's eyes since she married that prig Ezekiel. Though I think they're now man and wife in name only, if you know what I mean.
5: Yes, I do. You mean he's had to put his wedding tackle back in its box?
4: Yeah.
5: And close the lid firmly on the box and then put it up in the attic where it'll just gather dust. And next time he needs it, it'll be all rusted and mouldy. He won't, probably won't even be able to remember where he left it for, so.
4: Boy, when you find a metaphor, you really like to run with it, don't you?
5: Yeah, it was always going to be a difficult marriage, wasn't it, between Cora and Ezekiel?
4: Well, that's right. There was always going to be a problem of compatibility. And I don't think her having a bunch of children by other men helped.
5: No, that sort of thing doesn't help a marriage, no.
4: Mind you, the whole institution of marriage is in big trouble these days. Yeah. Did you know that almost 1% of marriages now end in divorce?
5: Yeah. I blame Pitt the Elder.
4: Yeah. Why do you call him Pitt the Elder?
5: Well, in case the younger one comes along.
7: Cora! Cora! Cora, I have decided. I must be bold as noble Achilles as he beheld the shores of dusty Ilium. You are my wife. You must subjugate yourself to your husband's will.
8: Oh, all right, but make it quick. And try not to create any more laundry.
7: I'm not referring to fleshy matters, although that would be a start. No, I am referring to your general aloofness and hauteur towards me. You shut yourself away in here, writing, always writing, page after page. What is it you are writing?
8: Oh, just shopping lists, personal reminders, Billy Do's. I'll put them away.
7: Let me see what you're writing. But this is a manuscript.
8: Oh, that? Yes, that's just a small novella.
7: A novella? Novellas are the devil's sweetmeats. What is this novella about?
8: Oh, it wouldn't interest a heavyweight manly mind like yours, husband. It's a woman's story.
7: I'm reading. What is that word there?
8: Thighs.
7: And that one?
8: Moist.
7: And that?
8: Throbbing.
7: What?
8: Throbbing.
7: Throbbing?
8: Oh, look, give it to me, husband. It's just girlish nonsense.
7: No, wait, I haven't finished yet. I'm so disgusted. I can barely read on. What does that say?
8: Thrusting frenzy.
7: Oh, right. The handwriting seems to have turned a bit wobbly. Well, Cora, this is... Well, for a start, those two paragraphs there, they are profane. That one is obscene, and that one, it's physically impossible. For a respectable woman to have written such indecency puts you beyond the pale. You'll be ostracized, banished from society, once the respectable folk know that you write these satanic stories about licentious women and lewd stable boys.
8: Oh, I didn't write them.
7: You didn't?
8: Oh, gracious, no. This was written by Mary. She gave them to me to read for an opinion.
7: But the handwriting is identical to your own.
8: Yes, hers is identical to mine. See, she's got the same downward stroke on the letter Y. See, you can see it there in the word yes.
7: Written 9 times in succession. So this is Mary's. I must inform her father of this gross impropriety forthwith.
8: Is that necessary? It's...
7: Oh, yes. He must know that she has accepted this commission from Beelzebub.
8: Well, then give me the manuscript for safekeeping, so that
7: no,
8: I can...
7: It's all right. It's probably best if I hang on to these.
4: My trouble is, Roy, that every time my kids have problems with their relationships, well, somehow I feel like it's my fault.
5: Oh, well, on account of your own marriage being such a failure that your wife was driven into the arms of a woman with whom she now experiences an emotional and sexual fulfillment that you're incapable of giving her.
4: In a nutshell, yeah. I don't know, I feel like I'm a failure. A total failure. A failure as a father. A failure as a provider. Failure as a man. Just feel free to jump in at any point here. I mean, maybe you want to reassure me. Tell me I'm not being too hard on myself.
5: But you're not. You're a failure.
4: Oh.
5: You're a big flop, El Flopperino, that's you.
4: Oh, yeah. Well, look at you. I mean, losing one arm, one leg, one eye, one ear, and one nostril. That's not exactly a success story, is it?
5: Yeah, I've known failure. But it doesn't bother me because, as I always say, failure is just the foreplay that leads to the orgasm of success.
4: When do you say that? I've never heard you say that.
5: Yeah, well, I don't get the opportunity to say it very often, do I? It's not an easy thing to drop into conversation, but it is true, nonetheless. I know that everything is built into the one golden idea that will bring me fortune, fame, and a palace. Well, like this log-chopping contest I've organized for Saturday. I'm expecting quite a crowd for that.
4: That's your contest?
5: Yeah.
4: Yo, I've seen the handbills everywhere. How could you afford to get so many printed?
5: Oh, I know this printer, you know. He gives me 100% discount in return for not having his premises burnt down. Your boy Joshua's competing.
4: Oh, nobody chops logs as fast as Joshua. He'll win it.
5: You think so?
4: Oh, absolutely. Why have you got that crooked smile?
5: Well, I was just thinking, if everybody thinks Joshua is going to win, perhaps that's the time to bet on somebody else. Like Malachi Skelp, for example.
4: What? Well, Malachi's a fine woodsman, but he'd come off second best to my Joshua any day.
5: Any day, except perhaps next Saturday, if you get my drift.
4: Oh, I see. You want to fix it.
5: You'd be on the inside, Sam. You could make a fortune, too.
4: I don't know.
5: It can't fail.
4: I got a bad feeling.
5: It's foolproof.
4: It involves Joshua.
5: Well, all right, nearly foolproof.
9: Halu hale.
4: Halu hale?
9: Oh, that's my new chopping cry. With every chop, I shout halu hale. And the crowd in the town square, they loved it. They started shouting and joining in halu hale.
4: What crowd in the town square?
9: Oh, Sergeant McGurk organized a practice in the square because he felt the townsfolk might appreciate the chance to see my log chopping technique. I'm going to win the log chopping contest, Father. Won't you be proud of me?
5: Yeah, you're bound to win, Joshua. Your only possible rival is Malachi Skelp, and he's unlikely to perform very well, poor fella.
9: Why's that?
5: Oh, his hamster has just died.
9: Oh, no.
5: Yeah, last week, but he hasn't got over it. I'm not sure he ever will. He loved that hamster so much, didn't he, Samuel?
4: Oh, yeah, yes. He loved it like a brother, hamster.
9: Oh, dear. Poor Malachi.
5: Yeah, and now he's grief-stricken, isn't he?
4: Oh, yeah, he's in pieces.
5: Yeah, I just can't think of anything that would cheer him up and stop him committing suicide. Can you think of anything that might cheer up poor Malachi's scalp and stop him committing suicide, Sam?
4: No, and I've been racking my brains ever since I heard the sad news.
9: Mm-hmm. I thought of something. What if I let Malachi win the log chopping contest? I don't mind. A dead hamster is more important than a log chopping contest.
4: Do you know, I think that's the most profound thing I've ever heard.
5: Yeah.
9: Really? Golly, I never said profound stuff before.
5: Yeah, it's got to be a secret, though. Malachi mustn't know you're letting him win.
4: Yeah, don't mention the hamster, son. It'd probably just set him off. I'm so proud of you.
9: Really, Father?
4: Yeah, you have a lovely nature that people can rely on.
9: And when you can rely on that, that's because it's reliable. Was that profound?
4: No.
9: Damn.
5: Don't mention the hamster.
9: I won't.
4: Oh, dear.
5: What?
4: Well, it doesn't seem right exploiting Joshua's good nature like this.
5: Doesn't it?
4: Of course it doesn't. Although, I suppose God wouldn't have given Joshua such a lovely nature if he didn't want it to be taken advantage of. So, in a way, what we're doing is just celebrating the good Lord's largesse.
5: I do so envy you, your religious faith.
4: Yep, it's effective. Yeah. So, who else is competing in the log chopping?
5: Oh, only one other, some old Norwegian woman. Here, Malachi Skelp is priced 150 to 1.
4: 150 to 1? Yeah. Ooh, I just went all goosey.
5: What do you spend your obscenely huge winnings on?
4: Oh, I'm going to buy Obadiah's, the huge grocery on the main square that's taking all my business. And then I'm going to offer that smug Obadiah Jones a job sweeping my floor. Yeah, with the broom sticking out of his ass.
9: That doesn't sound very jolly.
5: Oh, we're just laughing at the thought of a man with a broom sticking out of his ass.
9: Right. Is that satire?
5: Only in Millwall. So, how was your top-level military briefing, Captain? Were you able to make a valuable contribution?
10: It was all about intelligence.
5: Oh, right, well, never mind.
10: Apparently, our spies are saying that there are French insurgents here trying to stir the colonists into rebellion. And apparently, the rebels have got a huge death cannon that they can fire inside 45 seconds.
5: Ooh, that sounds alarming, sir.
10: Yes. Although, the general didn't seem to want to dwell on the details for some reason. Where's my darling Mary?
4: Oh, she's in the back room holding one of her radical free thinkers meetings.
10: Oh.
4: You can go in if you want.
10: No, it's all right. I...
4: What?
10: Well, it's just, at their last meeting, I walked in and, well, I tried to join in and they started discussing philosophy and I felt out of my depth and Mary looked embarrassed and...
5: Oh, don't be embarrassed by your ignorance, sir. I never have been.
10: Yes, but at least you've attended the University of Life, McGurk. You've travelled. You've seen the great wonders of the world.
5: Oh, greatly overrated, Captain. Once you've seen one wonder, you've seen them all.
10: Oh, but I'd love to see the marvels of, oh, say, the Sistine Chapel.
5: No, you wouldn't.
10: I wouldn't?
5: Yeah, too arty.
4: Sistine Chapel is too arty?
5: Yeah, you know, fussy. I wasn't impressed.
10: All right, then. What about the Leaning Tower of Pisa?
5: Nah, too diagonal.
10: The Colosseum?
5: Too round.
10: The Pyramids?
5: Too pointy.
10: The Taj Mahal?
5: Too frilly.
10: The Parthenon?
5: Too Greek.
10: Venice?
5: Too watery.
10: Jerusalem?
5: Too wally.
10: Mecca?
5: Too whaley.
4: So, in all your travels through the great countries and cities of the world, you've never seen anything that's impressed you?
5: There's a nice beach at Lowestoft.
10: And I haven't even seen that. And I haven't read any of the great books or... Oh, let's face it, I'm no intellectual. And I don't want to embarrass Mary.
4: Oh, don't be ridiculous, Brimshaw. Just go on in there and just...
10: No, it's all right, Sam. I don't want to interrupt them. They'll probably be discussing high-minded philosophical questions.
11: Okay, now, here is the big question. Yeah. Do we kill the redcoats in their sleep or ambush them in the woods?
7: Both.
6: Oh, right, no, I agree. No. I think we just need to step back for a second here. I mean, perhaps we should be a little more measured. Perhaps when we're doing our killing, we should discriminate between the bad redcoats and the good redcoats.
7: The only good redcoat is a dead redcoat.
11: Yeah. Hey, that has the makings of a great slogan. Write that down.
6: No, but indiscriminate violence is not the only way for us to secure power, surely.
7: Power comes from the barrel of a gun.
11: Ooh, that's another one. Write that one down, too.
6: We need to win the moral arguments as well about representation and taxation.
7: Yeah, read my lips. No more taxes.
11: And another one. You are on fire tonight.
6: It's just, you know, killing all redcoats seems...
11: It's what must be done to escape the vicious cruelty of the brutal English tyrants.
12: Excuse me, would anyone like tea and biscuits?
6: Oh, no, thank you, Walter. No,
12: are you sure? Yeah. I'm making a pot anyway.
6: No, really, I'm
11: a coffee man.
12: How's your meeting coming along?
13: Oh,
7: very well.
13: Super.
7: Very good.
13: Yeah.
7: Very
13: yeah. Thanks. Yep. Yeah.
10: What are you discussing?
13: Adam Smith's Wealth of Nations.
12: Mm-hmm. Oh, uh-huh. Yes. Uh-huh. What's that about?
7: It's the economy, stupid.
11: And another one. Write it down. Do you know you have a real gift? You know that.
12: Bye, then.
13: Bye.
12: Oh, before I forget. Apparently, there are some French insurgents in the area promoting insurrection and rebellion amongst the colonists. So, keep an eye out for them, won't you?
11: Of course.
7: You bet.
11: Absolutely.
14: Mais oui.
12: Sorry?
14: May we take you up on the offer of the tea and biscuits?
12: Oh, right, right, of course. No problem.
10: You're new, aren't you?
14: I am from South Carolina, just passing through.

0: Right, right, of course, sir. No problem.
1: You're new, aren't you?
2: I am from South Carolina, just passing through.
1: But your voice is...
2: I have a cold.
1: All right.
3: So the Mona Lisa's a disappointment as well.
4: Yeah, there's nothing enigmatic about that smile, if you ask me. It's just wind.
5: Samuel, I bring you grim tidings. As grim as the prophetic crone Cassandra when she stood on the ramparts of Troy and foretold its fateful blood-soaked doom.
3: Sorry, I stopped listening once I realized who was talking.
5: Your daughter Mary is writing an obscene and vile novella all about... Well, here, you read it, written in her own hand, there.
3: Hmm. Mm-hmm. Yeah, what's that word say?
5: Tingling.
3: Right. Now, and that one?
5: Quivering.
3: Quivering. And that one's nipples?
5: Nipples, yes, yeah. That's right.
4: I wish I could breathe.
5: All that is but the tame prologue to the depravities that follow. Read that paragraph there.
3: Whew. The stable boy really knows his way around, doesn't he?
5: It's depraved, isn't it? Even McGurk would think it depraved.
4: Yeah, but I'm in no position to judge it, really, am I? I tell you what, why don't you read it out to me, Sam, nice and slow, eh?
5: It'll bring shame on this family, and if anyone saw these profane scribblings, he'd be denounced as a strumpet.
4: Strumpet, one of my favourite words.
3: Where did you find this?
5: Cora had it.
3: Cora had it?
5: Yes, Mary gave it to her to read, the mischievous hussy.
3: Mary's handwriting looks very like Cora's. Even down to the backward-sloping F. And there are quite a few backward-sloping F things happening here.
5: I hope you're not suggesting this is Cora's creation.
3: Oh, no, of course not.
5: The very idea is absurd. Why would my wife's head be full of naked, writhing bodies?
3: Think it'll snow later?
4: Yeah, I think it'll snow.
5: This is Mary's doing, Sam. And you must do your duty as a loving father and beat her till she bleeds.
3: Well, I'll deal with my errant daughter in my own way, thank you. Now, if you'll excuse me, I'm afraid I have to slam the door in your face.
4: Oh, nice slam.
3: Thank you.
4: So, Mary wrote this stuff, eh? The saucy wench.
3: It wasn't Mary. This is Cora's work, and it'll bring her nothing but trouble. It's my duty to visit her and make her understand that she mustn't be so wild and reckless. And then I'm going to bet the house on a log chopping contest. Cora, it's me, your father.
5: Oh, Samuel. Greetings.
3: Don't talk. I haven't walked all these miles to listen to your windbaggery. Where's Cora?
5: Down by the stream, thrashing the laundry dry against the rocks. She's been doing that for several hours now.
3: Right. Captain Brinshaw, didn't see you. What are you doing here?
6: I'm paying Ezekiel to teach me in the works of intellectuals and philosophers, so I can spar more comfortably with Mary and her friends.
3: I see.
6: So far, we've done the philosophical theories of Aristotle, Plato, and Humphrey Butterwick.
3: Humphrey Butterwick?
5: The philosopher who will stand the test of time.
6: Yes, and now we're on to more modern philosophers like Descartes. It's really interesting, Sam. He argues that everything is dictated by consciousness, that nothing is real unless it is perceived. Isn't that interesting?
3: Riveting. Cora's by the stream, you say?
5: Indeed.
6: Or at least... we perceive her as being by the stream. But if we weren't here, would she still be by the stream? It's an intriguing philosophical question, isn't it?
3: Yeah, and I'll leave you with another. If a monkey learns to dance, does it stop being a monkey? Ta-ta.
6: I don't understand that. Did you understand that?
5: I understood. Ta-ta.
7: Dry, you damned laundry dry!
3: Cora!
7: Oh, hello, Father. I'm just threshing this laundry dry.
3: Yes, I wonder if you should stop now.
7: Well, why do you say that?
3: Well, because those shirts are thrashed to shreds.
7: Oh, yes.
3: Perhaps you've been beating it with the energy that you'd normally channel into writing your novella.
7: I've not been writing a novella. That's Mary. It's her novella. It's not my novella. It's her novella.
3: You're lying.
7: No, I'm not. I'm just overusing the word novella.
3: Cora, I know you wrote it, and I'm just so worried that you'll be ostracized. And I mean, why can't you write about something else, like a cute school for wizards, or something with lots of elves and dragons, or a nice book about punctuation?
7: I can't.

0: help myself, Father. It's such a release to write as I do. It sets free the woman in me.
1: Yeah, I know, but...
0: And it's well-written prose, isn't it, Father? Sergeant McGurk says it's well-written.
1: Yeah, but... Sergeant McGurk says it's well-written?
0: Yes.
1: Sergeant McGurk can't read.
0: I know. He came around and asked me to read the chapters to him out loud. He seemed to really enjoy them. He kept making these little squealing noises.
1: Really now, wait a second. Ezekiel gave me all the pages, so... Cora, are there more pages of this novella?
0: 311.
1: 311?
0: What Ezekiel took was one chapter.
1: Cora, for your own protection, you must dispose of these pages. Is that clear?
0: Oh, it's all right, Father. I've already disposed of them.
1: Good girl. Now, are you all right for money?
0: I have a little put by.
1: Can I borrow it to bet on Malachi's scalp?
2: All right, then. Clearly, we're agreed that the big philosophical question is whether it is morally acceptable to tar and feather.
3: No, you can't tar people and then not do the feathers. That way, anarchy lies.
2: Anarchy.
3: Yeah, and anarchy is the banana in the fruit salad of failure. The slogans just aren't coming today. I don't know.
4: I wonder if we could perhaps move on to loftier subjects.
5: Mm-hmm. Oui, such as America's right for self-determination and liberty.
3: Liberty! Give me liberty or give me chocolates. You see, I've lost it. It's no good.
6: Hello there. Do you mind if I join in your discussion?
4: Oh, Walter, I...
6: What's today's topic?
2: Politics.
6: Ah, yes. Was it Aristotle who said man is by nature a political animal? Do you know, I think it was. And of course, it was the Aristotelian social model that was to so influence the philosophical prognostications of Plato, Thomas Paine, and the timeless Humphrey Butterwick.
2: Well, what do you know? Someone taught the monkey to dance.
6: Oh, now I get it.
4: Walter?
6: Yes, my sweet?
4: What are you doing?
6: I'm being intellectual so that I'll be less of an embarrassment to you.
4: You're doing this to be less of an embarrassment to me?
6: Yes.
4: I like you just the way you are.
6: Really?
4: Yes.
6: But I mean, you like big ideas and intellectual acuteness.
4: Yes, but not my man. I like my men basic. And they don't come more basic than you.
6: Oh, right. Well, I'll just get the tea and biscuits then, shall I?
4: Correct.
6: Right. Won't be a mo.
5: And he is a British officer.
4: Yes.
5: Yeah. I think you will win this war.
1: Well, congratulations, McGurk. You called that one correctly. Everyone who bet on Joshua to win the log chopping contest lost their shirt as he went down to the rank outsider, just as you'd predicted.
7: Will you stop looking at me like that? It was not my fault.
1: Not your fault.
7: Well, how was I to know that Malachi Skelp did have a hamster who just died?
1: Well, when you're making up a lie, you should first check it isn't true. That's page one in the liar's handbook.
7: Yeah, well, and how was I to know Malachi would go to pieces the moment anyone mentioned it? A big pansy, weeping and wailing like that, trying to saw his own head off. And anyway, I blame your boy.
1: What?
7: What we specifically told Joshua not to mention the hamster. What's the first thing he says? Sorry to hear about your hamster.
1: Well, he's just big-hearted. That's why he spent all his time consoling Malachi.
7: Yeah, and that's why the old Norwegian woman won at 300-1. How much did you lose?
1: Everything I own. And a lot of stuff I didn't.
7: Hmm. I was a bit reckless.
1: You said it couldn't fail.
7: Yeah. Sure. If I had a penny for every time I said that.
1: How much did you lose?
7: Oh, a bit, you know. Still, hey-ho.
1: Seem very relaxed about it.
7: Well, you know me, Sam. I'm not a money-minded person. You know, I mean, all right.
8: Oh. Disgrace! Disgrace is engulfing this family. Mary's vile novella is in the shops. Townsfolk are buying it in droves. She's published it under a nom de plume, of course. Officially, the author's name is Gurkham Roy. But I don't know where she got that from.
1: Gurkham Roy, yeah. Where did she get that from?
8: And how did the saucy minx get it published so quickly in under a week?
1: Well, I don't know. Someone must have known a printer with premises that hadn't burnt down yet.
8: Well, this outrage cannot be allowed to stand. I shall inform the town elders that the author of this filth is a woman, and they will act to protect public decency by banning the sale of this book forever.
7: I wouldn't do that if I was you.
8: That's a shiny bayonet.
7: Yeah, yeah. Let's hope I don't get any nasty sticky blood over it.
8: No. No, that would be a shame. Art.
6: Problem?
8: No, no. Blade's a little cold against my throat like that.
7: So, Ezekiel, what are you going to say about the authorship of this book?
8: What book?
1: You know what happens now, don't you?
8: You slam the door in my face.
1: Right.
8: No, no, please let me. I'll slam it in my own face as I leave.
1: Cora told me she disposed of her scribblings.
7: Well, she did. Into my knapsack.
1: I hope she's not planning to write any more of these novellas.
7: Well, she might be.
1: I can't allow that.
7: Oh, come on, Sam. We're sucking on a huge money tit here.
1: But if Cora's secret were to come out, she'd face ruin.
7: It won't come out. Besides, she's doing all right. I'm cutting her in for 20%, and I'll cut you in for 20% as well.
1: No, and I couldn't agree to it, not even for the 30%.
7: I said 20.
1: Oh, did you? I thought you said 30.
7: No, you're right. It was 30. I remember now.
1: No, no. Look, I still can't agree to it. It's improper. Although, I suppose the Almighty wouldn't have blessed Cora with the talent for writing pornography if he hadn't intended it to be used.
7: Thank you, Lord.
1: Hallelujah.
9: Revolting People featured Jay Tarsis as Samuel, Andy Hamilton as Sergeant McGurk, Jan Ravens as Mary, and James Fleet as Captain Brimshaw. Ezekiel was played by Hugh Dennis, Cora by Penelope Nice, and Joshua by Tony Maudsley, with Philip Pope and Michael Fenton Stevens. Revolting People was written by Jay Tarsis and Andy Hamilton and produced by Paul Mayhew Archer.
10: Once upon a time there was an engineer.
11: Choo-choo Charlie was his name. We hear.

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0: Clive, I gave you this little task because I thought it was simple, uncomplicated and undemanding. Everything about it seemed to say, Clive.
1: Yes, well, what's the problem?
0: Not even Clive, I said to myself, could make a pig's ear of this. How sadly I underestimated your powers. How carelessly I must have skimmed your CV. With what abandon I overlooked the admission that you were the pig's ear-making champion of Southeast England 6 years running.
1: I can explain.
0: No, no, Clive, you can't. Pig's ears, yes. Dog's breakfast, certainly, madam. Landing face first in the poo, it'll be a pleasure. But explain, no. No, explaining is not on your agenda. It's not part of the deoxyribonucleic cock-up that is Clive. Clive, what did I ask you to do?
1: You asked me to come into your office.
0: And I thought you did that rather well. It was a promising start.
1: You introduced me to a chap. You said, this gentleman is the European Commissioner for Luxembourg. He is an extremely distinguished diplomat. He has an evening to spare before a summit meeting tomorrow, and he wishes to see the real London.
0: That's what I said.
1: And then you took me outside and said, look, I take it by real London, he means proles. Proles are more your territory than mine. Take him out for the evening and show him some proles. So I did. I was only doing what you told me.
0: I didn't tell you to take him to bingo at the Plasto Victoria.
1: He loved the bingo. He had a great time at the bingo.
0: All right, we will pass lightly over the bingo. What happened next?
1: Well, I may have made an error of judgment. I took him on a pub crawl of Canning Town. Well, you said to show him real London. Show him it's not all Covent Garden and Shaftesbury Avenue. He loved it. Well, to start with, everything went fine till we decided we'd have a quick one in the British flag and fascist up the pole in a balloon.
2: Ah, morning, Charles. Morning, young thing. Have you seen the papers, Charles?
0: I have that joy to come.
2: Then listen to this.
0: Martin, I'm in the middle of remonstrating with young Clive.
2: No, listen. A senior European diplomat was arrested last night following a disturbance at an East End pub. Monsieur Jacques Robillard angered regulars at the British flag when he seized the microphone during their Tuesday karaoke night and insisted on singing, I'm in love with rude lubas. Now, where's the Sun?
0: Martin, I'm busy.
2: No, they actually print the words. Listen. Lubas, when I think of you, I blubbers. Whilst I don't mean to be crude, to erase my love for rude would need a lot of rubbers. The performance angered locals and fighting started. When challenged by police, the diplomat declared, clickety-clit, I'm going to be sick. Isn't that the chap that you introduced me to yesterday?
0: Yes, it was.
2: You asked if I felt like taking him to Walthamstow Dogs. I said I'd love to, but I was up to my neck in watching television.
0: Yes. And I entrusted him to the tender mercies of young Clive.
2: Oh, I see. Oh, dear. Well, accidents happen.
0: Martin, this is a gross neglect of professional duty.
2: Yes, on one level, I suppose so. But I can't help feeling that getting Brussels bureaucrats arrested is an act of public service, really.
0: Clive deserves a severe reprimand.
2: Or possibly a performance bonus.
0: Clive, I wish to talk to the senior partner. I have not forgotten this incident. I'm merely trying to decide between thumbscrew and rack.
1: Okay, then. What shall I work on next?
0: Oh, good grief. I shudder to think. Go and practice elementary coffee making.
2: I'll find you a bit of work. There must be something in my pending tray.
0: You know, they ought to include your pending tray in the Grand National. And as they cross the Medding Road, they're coming to Martin's pending tray. When was the last time you went through this monument to human idleness?
2: Yeah, I'm sure it was this year. Now, this is rather interesting. I almost did something about this myself. The Association of British Estate Agents. They want an image relaunch. They want people to love them. Have a go at that. It'll keep you busy.
1: Right.
0: All ideas to me. Nothing goes to the client until I've seen it.
1: No, yeah. No, of course not. And may I say...
0: Cut.
1: Right.
0: Martin, you really shouldn't interfere when I'm trying to discipline the junior staff.
2: Oh, all right, Charles. It's not really that serious, is it? Anyway, we're only doing Downing Street a favour. Damn it, we're supposed to be spending our lives dealing at the highest levels of politics and industry. We're not London tourist guides.
0: Well, no, there is that, I suppose.
2: It was entirely appropriate of you to assign the most junior member of the organisation to the task and hope for the best.
0: Yes, a triumph of hope over experience in Clive's case.
2: So, what's on the agenda today?
0: The pending tray, possibly?
1: Sorry to bother you, but there's somebody here to see you. He says he hasn't got an appointment.
0: Who is it and how much money has he got?
1: Well, shall I show him in or are you too busy?
0: Well, Martin could see him.
2: Oh, no, I'm snowed under, Charles.
0: Oh, very well.
1: Would you come this way?
0: Thank you, Clive. Go and practice the right way to sit on a chair, why don't you?
3: Jeremy Lewis, I represent men.
0: What, all of them?
2: Well, yes.
3: Well, that's odd. Last time I looked, I think I qualified, and I don't think I paid a subscription.
2: I represent the first pressure group of its kind set up to promote the interests of men. Mr. Prentice, don't you think this is a very difficult time to be a man?
0: No. What do you think, Martin?
3: Are you asking Prentice McCabe to act on behalf of an entire gender?
2: Yes.
3: Ah.
0: Martin, may I have a word? Would you excuse us? Martin, when a potential new client comes to this office, you do not stand behind him with a sign saying, loony warning.
2: Well, he is.
0: Well, we don't know that yet.
3: I'll bet you anything you like, he'll talk at you for 2 hours and you'll sit there thinking, loony.
0: We'll sit there?
3: No, we won't. I'm going to my club.
0: You're doing no such thing.
3: I'm going to work in the smoking room of my club. You may join me, and I'm prepared to guarantee it won't be for at least 2 hours. Lunch and an Armagnac if he's not a loony. Clive, get a removal and send my pending tray round to the club.
1: Right away.
3: One hour, 59 minutes, and Charles. Do sit down, old chap. You must be exhausted.
0: Indeed, I am. With the sheer mental effort of deciding where you're taking me to lunch.
3: You mean he wasn't mad?
0: By no means. He spoke, admittedly, at some length, but by the end I thought, there really is a problem. A problem to which the skills of Prentice McCabe are particularly suited.
3: So what does this chap actually want?
0: Well, ultimately, he wants a ministry for men.
3: Oh, for pity's sake. I knew it the minute I saw him. A loony, a saddo, and a weedy, weedy wimp. Ministry for men.
0: Well, why not? There's a ministry for women.
3: I knew it as soon as I clapped eyes on him. My name is Jeremy, he says. Now, why didn't that surprise me? My Billy was the kind of chap who never showed up for rugby.
0: What?
3: Well, you know the type. Every school had one. The rest of us up to our necks in mud, and Jeremy can't play because he's got a barouca. But his classmates used to call him Wimpy Jeremy, the barouca kid.
4: Your claret, monsieur.
3: I'll spin it. Thank you, Maurice.
4: Maurice, monsieur.
0: Maurice, one man may have the sheen of a gleaming star, whilst the lean and the mean must clean the bar. Go and clean the bar, Maurice.
4: Oui, monsieur.
0: Anyway, you will concede that there is a problem. In a way, it's exactly what you've been saying. You don't hear pressure groups and activists banging on about men's rights. It's not done.
3: Well, I should think not.
0: So, how do you present a pressure group for men? How do you give men an image relaunch? It's a conundrum, and it's a challenge for Prentice McCabe.
3: Oh, I suppose so. Frankly, I'd rather be doing an image relaunch for Verrucas.
2: I first began to think seriously about men and who we are when my wife left me.
3: Did she? That's difficult to believe.
2: She said I was doing her head in.
3: Remarkable. I'd have thought the source of her discomfort was a bit lower.
0: Martin! you must forgive my colleague. He has trouble with his aggressive impulses.
3: I don't have trouble with my aggressive impulses. I like my aggressive impulses.
0: Do, please, go on, Jeremy.
2: Well, I tried. I really tried to be caring and in touch with my emotions and sensitive.
3: Oh, hell's bells.
0: Martin, you are being particularly Neanderthal.
3: It is not Neanderthal. It's good plain common sense. For pity's sake, Charles, what kind of idiot hears a woman say she wants a man to be caring, emotional and sensitive and believes it? Have you ever met a woman who really, honestly wanted a man to be anything other than a bloke? You know, I used to have a T-shirt that said, women preferred beer guts.
0: Put that away, Martin. This is not a football match.
3: I'm only making my point. Now, I grant you this is an exaggeration, but even so, the poor woman wanted a bloke, and what she got was Jeremy.
1: Mr. Prentice, can I show you something?
0: It's not your stomach, is it?
1: No, listen. My name is Arthur. I'm an estate agent. You know, estate agents have feelings too.
0: Not now, Clive.
3: Oh, gee, spit it out, man.
5: The thing is, there's a problem.
0: Oh, good.
5: It isn't good, Charles.
0: It is good if it means more work for Prentice McCabe.
5: It means that's all right. Look, basically, the latest exam results are about to come out. You know, GCSEs.
3: Oh, bad, are they? Divide education by lack of investment and express your answer as a fraction of an election promise.
5: Well, they're not actually bad, but there is a particular interpretation which could be put on them, and which would be unhelpful.
0: And so you want Prentice McCabe to doctor the story, suggest the people who compile the statistics have ruined their brains by centuries of inbreeding, confuse the issue, dispute the facts, filth, mayhem and malicious misrepresentation.
5: Exactly.
2: So what exactly is this misrepresentation you're so anxious to avoid?
5: Basically, girls have done much better than boys. Frankly, Charles, we just can't have any more of these headlines, "Are English boys the thickest creatures on the planet?" I want it dealt with.
2: Morning, Clive. Good grief, what happened to you?
1: I had a slight disagreement with my fiancée.
2: Oh, dear.
1: I've just spent the night on a park bench in Hoxton.
2: My dear chap, why didn't you give me a ring?
1: I did. There was no answer.
2: Oh, yes. Somebody did ring. I got all the way to the phone, and I suddenly realised I couldn't be asked. Oh, dear. Park bench in Hoxton. Very fashionable area, Hoxton, of course.
1: There's nothing fashionable about where I slept.
2: Oh, I don't know. In today's property market, a park bench in Hoxton, probably about £500,000. Ah, Charles.
0: Oh, good Lord, does nothing happen in this office until I arrive? Estate agents beckon, young Clive. They're not paying us for idle chitter-chatter.
1: Yes, Charles.
0: I assume you're not expecting to meet any important clients this morning. You look a shambles.
1: I'm sorry, I had a bad night.
0: Your night is not the concern of this office. This is a place of work. In matters sartorial, you follow the example set by me. On no account, follow the example set by Martin. Martin, as he may possibly have told you, has a first-class mind that apparently entitles him to look like a fourth-class tramp.
1: It won't happen again, and may I say...
2: Cut.
1: Right.
2: Bit harsh, Charles.
0: You know, I come in the morning, I look at him, I look at you, and I feel like opening the window and shouting, "I'm not mad, I am the warden."
2: Charles. I'm pretty quick on the uptake about these things. You're not at your happiest.
0: I was here until 10 o'clock last night for the benefit of the wretched Jeremy. How the hell do you do an image relaunch of half the population of the country?
2: Oh, Project Men, yes. You said you wanted a challenge.
0: And I've got one.
2: No ideas.
0: Well, how did this grab you? Stand by your man.
2: And a picture of a man. Well, it has a certain simplicity, Charles. It simply doesn't say anything at all.
0: But wait. Now, this one.
2: Clothes stand by your man, and a picture of a clothes stand.
0: You see, today's man does the ironing. It's subliminal.
2: Yes. I knew there was a word I was groping for.
0: And this one?
2: Cake stand by your man.
0: Yes. Today's man does the cooking.
2: It's subliminal.
0: Exactly. And this one?
2: Book stand by your man.
0: Yes, today's man reads a story to the children. Now, I've done an entire set.
2: Yes, I think I've got the picture, actually, Charles.
0: So, what do you think?
2: Well, how can I put this? It's rubbish. And you were here till 10 o'clock drawing pictures of hat stand. Oh, dear, 10 o'clock. Wash stand by your man and a picture of fairy liquid. What a striver you are, Charles. How strive-worthy of you.
0: Oh, well, of course, you have something so much better to suggest.
2: I have not. I never wanted us to take this commission in the first place. I wanted to stick to good old politics. Prentice McCabe, our porkies are the best. You've landed with this one, old chap.
0: Well, the only other one I've got is this. Men. They're useless in school. They're useless in bed. They're thick round the stomach and thicker in the head. There's nothing more phony than testosterone.
2: Well, I score that rather more highly for pizzazz. If I were going to cavil, it does slightly say the exact opposite of what it's supposed to be saying.
0: Yes, it does. Yes, it does.
2: Charles, you're getting that wheeze look.
0: The reverse message wheeze.
2: What?
0: The reverse message wheeze followed by the backlash effect.
2: You wouldn't like to canter through this a bit slowly, would you?
0: We'll give men such a slagging, such a monumental wellying that people will stop in their tracks and say, "Hold on, they're not so bad as all that." Women will write to newspapers saying, "My husband's a man, well, more or less, and he's nothing like as awful as this campaign is suggesting."
2: Well, it's a high-risk strategy, Charles.
0: And why is Prentice McCabe number one?
2: Well, we've taken some pretty big risks in our time.
0: Precisely. Now let's get rid of this detritus. I want an all-media campaign. Do you think it would help to put Jeremy on television?
2: Oh, I don't think he's up to a reverse message. I think people would look at him and say, "No, I was right the first time, he's a prat."
0: Possibly. All right, we'll start with a poster campaign. Men, they're crap.
5: Charles, you've done the exact opposite of what I asked.
0: Trust me, Archie.
5: But I have just driven past a poster saying, boys, wise up, you bone-headed bozos.
0: What did you think?
5: Well, it's ridiculous. I mean, our figures don't say that every boy in the country is a bone-headed bozo.
0: Thank you, Archie. You have just grasped the strategy.
5: No, I haven't actually, Charles, and neither has the PM. He's been up half the night. The boy in that poster looks exactly like Ewan. He was very upset.
0: Have I ever let you down?
5: Well, I suppose not.
0: Your affairs are in the hands of a master strategist.
5: Yes, yes, I suppose so. There's an awful lot of anti-men propaganda in the papers of late, isn't there?
0: Is there? I couldn't really say. I hadn't noticed.
5: My wife keeps quoting the Daily Mail at me.
0: Well, no wonder you're looking so peaky.
5: She keeps quoting it with warm approval. Charles, we're not just business partners, are we?
0: In what sense?
5: We've worked a few dodges, been in some tight spots. We've been through a lot together. After all this time, you could say we're friends.
0: Yes, I could say it. How much are we talking?
5: Charles, I don't have much of a life.
0: Good heavens, is that the time?
5: I get pushed around by Downing Street. If anything goes right, his Lord and Master takes the credit. If anything goes wrong, he tries blaming Stephen Byers. And if that doesn't work, he blames me. I get home hardly ever before midnight, and what do I get?
0: Keep it clean.
5: Oh, no, there's none of that. There's been none of that for some time, actually. It's a lonely life, being a Downing Street spin doctor.
0: Well, look, speaking as a friend...
5: Yes?
0: Grow up, belt up, and shut up.
5: Well, it's easy for you, isn't it? You're everything I'm not.
0: That's the nicest thing anybody's ever said to me. My dear Martin, of course it's been a success. There's been a fourfold increase in applications to join Jeremy's men's pressure group.
3: Well, I suppose I'm pleased to hear it. You don't think the phrase Jeremy's men's pressure group is a bit cumbersome, do you?
0: Well, not only do I think so, the client thinks so. That's the next part of the commission, to think of a name. Short, snappy, to the point.
3: Oh, what have you got so far? Balls, the British Association of Lovable Lads.
0: Just a first effort.
3: Martin. Wear the trousers, make a difference, join Balls.
0: It was my first attempt.
3: And I take it this is your second? Glands Penis, the General Association for the Support of the Priapically Endowed in Society. Title acronymically challenged, don't you think?
0: I admit I'm not quite there yet.
3: You're not actually at the starting line yet, are you?
0: Oh, and you, I suppose, will come up with a perfect name in two shakes of a lamb's naughty bits.
3: Well, a glass of claret, a civilized cigar, and I will undertake to solve your problem for you. You know, it's remarkable, isn't it, how claret clarifies the mind. I remember when I was doing my philosophy finals.
0: Oh, these little things are sent to try us, and the little things are called Martin.
3: I had opted to do a Latin paper, just a bit of extra exercise for the mind. It was the last exam, didn't really matter very much. Can I borrow your pen?
0: Yes.
3: Anyway, I went out and had seven glasses of claret, and I got in the exam room, and the chap says, turn over the paper. It said, unseen translation. I was so off my face, I could see two of them.
0: Yes, and I got a dazzling first.
3: And I got a dazzling first. Remarkable, really. There. Of course, it's only my first effort.
0: Menace? What?
3: Menace. Well, it's a pressure group. It exists to harry and push and influence opinion formers, so it's a menace. His members are men, and men are ace. Menace. What do you think?
0: Damn!
3: Well, all right. Don't use it if you don't want to. I quite like Glan's penis.
1: Charles, there's somebody to see you. He says it's urgent.
0: A client?
1: He says his name is Archie.
3: Archie? What? Archie never comes to this office.
0: Clive, this isn't another of your cock-ups, is it? Archie hasn't been to this office in all the years we've worked with him. As far as he's concerned, Prentice McCabe doesn't officially exist.
1: He seems rather upset, actually.
0: All right, well, we'd better have him in.
1: Okay, and when you've got a minute, can I show you my latest idea for the estate agents? It's based on your reverse message strategy.
0: Why don't estate agents just... Yes, well, you certainly seem to grasp the principle. Archie, do come in.
5: Charles.
0: The government has fallen.
5: Charles.
0: John Prescott has nutted the Pope.
5: Charles, my wife has left me.
0: Oh, is that all?
3: Have a glass of claret.
0: Become a member of Menace.
5: Oh, God.
0: There's nothing like male friendship, is there?
3: We were there when he needed us.
0: Of course we were. What are chaps for?
5: Charles,
3: You didn't actually let him bed down in the office, did you?
0: Not very ridiculous. As soon as he stopped his ridiculous blubbering, I told him to belt up and find a hotel. I didn't splash out on offices in Mayfair in order to have them knee-deep in arches. Well, you could always put him up in your place.
3: Well, I nearly did. But then I didn't. Still, we were there. That's what matters.
0: Exactly. And, I mean, one doesn't wish to be unfeeling, but Prentice McCabe has come out of it rather well.
3: You got him to join Menace.
0: I did rather better than that, even. I told him not to get mad, but to get even.
3: In what sense?
0: Well, a man who has just been thrown out by his wife is remarkably amenable to the idea of a minister for men.
3: You actually sold that piece of nonsense to the government?
0: I sold it to Archie, certainly. It goes to the PM in the morning.
6: Charles!
0: Oh, Jeremy, do join us.
6: Charles, applications to become a member of Menace, they're going through the roof.
0: Yes, yes, of course they are.
6: No, the amazing thing is, we're getting applications from women. You know, I really object to all these attacks on men. My husband isn't that bad. It's just like you say.
0: Yes, yes,
6: and, and Downing Street is considering a ministry for men, and it's all down to you.
0: Yes, yes, yes.
6: How can I thank you?
0: Yeah, well, you can write me an extremely large check.
3: The Minister for Men, speaking in the Commons yesterday, won loud approval from MPs, blah, blah, blah.
0: And all should be well, and all should be well, and all manner of things should be well.
1: Charles, an email's just come from Archie.
0: Yeah, what does he need? A toothbrush, a tickly kiss, and a goodnight cuddle?
1: Well, it says, Charles, a word, and the word is catastrophe.
3: And all shall be well?
0: No, it's probably nothing.
3: Oh, dear, and all manner of things shall be well, well, well.
0: But, Martin, I have told you before about this habit of enjoying disaster. Not that it is a disaster. Probably nothing.
5: It's a disaster.
0: Nonsense, nonsense. I'm sure whatever it is, it's all in a day's work for Prentice McCabe. Now, what's the problem?
5: The Minister for Men.
0: But one of my finer creations, I like to think. What about the Minister for Men?
5: He's moved in with my wife, the bastard.
0: That's the one you're still married to?
5: Well, of course we're still married. I was hoping we were on the brink of giving it another go, making a fresh start. We had a serious talk. I promised faithfully that I was going to stop being a feeble, wimpy yes-man, and I wasn't going to be miserable all the time.
0: You politicians just love making promises, don't you?
5: Now I'm the most miserable I've ever been in my life.
0: Archie!
5: Yes, yes, I know. No embarrassing displays of emotion. You're quite right. Anyway, she won't find me a pathetic wimp this time.
0: The important thing is to keep this out of the papers.
5: Au contraire.
0: What?
5: I've been doing French evening classes as an antidote to loneliness.
0: If you try that accent in Paris, you'll find whole new vistas of solitude opening up.
5: Never mind my French evening classes. They're not germane.
0: No, quite.
5: The point is that I'm going to see that swine on every newsstand in Britain. I'm going to give him such a shafting, it'll break the world shafting record. I'm going to carry on right up his khyber. I'm going to bring his grey hairs in sorrow to the front of the Daily Mail.
0: Ah, monsieur, quelle finesse.
5: What?
0: No, forget it. Son of a gun.
5: What?
0: Archie, you and I are both loyal servants of this government. Its interests are our interests.
5: Up to a point.
0: No, not up to a point.
5: We are talking love, marriage, things that are more important than spin headlines and the government's wretched image.
0: You and me, those are the most important things on earth. The question is this. If the newly appointed Minister for Men is caught in grotesque flagrante all over the tabloids, would that be helpful?
5: I don't care.
0: Yes, you do. Ask yourself this. Do you like working at Downing Street or do you not?
5: No, Charles. I'll tell you what the question is here. Am I a useless, subservient, ineffectual wimp? Or am I a man?
3: You know, I'm not the kind of chap who says I told you so.
0: You are and don't.
3: But I do think this is going to set back the entire concept of a minister for men. The minister for moving in with other people's wives. It's not helpful.
0: Good of you to point that out, Martin. Have you ever considered a career in government media relations?
3: And I don't wish to add to your troubles in any way, but have you heard the news about Menace?
0: I'm not going to like this, am I?
3: Menace has been wound up.
0: But it's been going down a storm. Subscriptions were rolling in.
3: Yes, unfortunately, Jeremy has been rolling out of almost every pub in London, apparently. He should have been using the subscriptions for campaigns, administration, and so on. Unfortunately, he's been using them to fuel his habit of consuming fuel.
0: Oh, hell. And the papers?
3: Oh, yes, it'll be all over the tabloids tomorrow. I did say...
0: Martin, if I have to hear one more of the things that you did say...
3: I'm sorry, but I did. The papers will be interesting tomorrow, won't they? They'll do wonders for men's image. The chaps are promiscuous, feckless, incompetent and drunk. There's a Jeremy who can't keep out of the pub and a minister who can't keep it in his interest.
0: Yes, yes.
3: Of course, if you'd like the assistance of a first-class mind...
0: I shall not be requiring your assistance. Crisis management is my middle name.
3: Oh, yes, your middle name would be double-barreled, wouldn't it? How very strive-worthy of you.
0: Ah, here you are, Martin. Good morning. Good morning indeed.
3: So, how did you do it? I opened the papers expecting Minister for Bonking Scandal, and there's nothing.
0: I had a meeting with Archie. I put it to him that as far as Downing Street was concerned, the Minister for Men had been his idea.
3: Ah.
0: And if the Minister were publicly discredited, his own career prospects would be far from favourable.
3: Good point.
0: I also asked him whether what is essentially a private and most hurtful humiliation would be altogether pleasant for him if it popped up in the press. He was quick to take my point.
3: Excellent.
0: I then had a meeting with the Minister for Men. Without telling him of Archie's change of heart, I threatened him with immediate exposure. I hinted that there were photographs.
3: Of the grotesque flagrante.
0: And that if he glanced at our best-selling tabloid, it would not be so much a case of the sun shining out of his bottom as...
3: Very good.
0: Yeah. He was... quick to take my point. He's to resign on health grounds. And no more naughty-nookie nonsense with Mrs. Archie.
3: And Archie himself?
0: Is back where he belongs.
3: And his wife?
0: Was quick to take his point.
3: So, no more Minister for Men.
0: On the contrary. There is to be a new Minister for Men. Claire Short.
3: Masterly. I could hardly have done better myself. What about Jeremy the Menace?
0: Well, Jeremy's story is to appear in tomorrow's edition of The Sun, My Battle with the Bottle, you know, the sort of thing. He's being paid an extremely generous sum of money, almost enough to pay our invoice.
3: And the pressure group?
0: The story will run concurrently with Jeremy's confessions, revealing that a staggering 70% of the membership are Manchester United supporters. That ought to turn public opinion against them, don't you think? I think the group will be stone dead within a month.
3: Charles, a bravura performance, and you did it without once consulting me.
0: Yeah, I wavered. I nearly did seek your help. You know, then I thought, am I a wimp or am I a man?
3: What a damn silly question.
7: 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The music was by Matthew Scott. The producer was Dawn Ellis.

0: Would you credit it? 50-odd years of baking it same old Ovies. 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Still with same wheat germ goodness, but a bit softer like and less crusty. I told them I'm too old to change my ways now. I'll put one at Lance onto it. Very nice, young Harold. If you like that sort of thing.
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5: 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Will you have a polo, dear Liza, polo?
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6: 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Have one.
0: 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Very nice, young Harold.
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1: 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It's incredible. Can you believe this one? 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Hers, whether I like it or not. 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
2: This is Stellar Trader Dave Hollins calling EarthCom 597 Beta 7. I have just emerged from a dimension null. I'm the lone survivor. According to Hab, the ship's computer, I am 7 trillion light years away from Earth. I've got 3 music cassettes. It's not going to be enough. My biggest problem is going space crazy through loneliness. The only thing that keeps me sane is my collection of onions. I have decided to build an android in the image of a woman. A perfectly functioning robot, capable of abstract thought and independent decision-making. But I don't know how. Jesus. I don't even know what to make the nose out of.
3: Hello, Dave.
2: Why does it happen?
3: The Melissa 5 is being tracked by 2 Supra light-speed pulsar fighters from Earth, representing the Norweb Federation.
2: Who's that, Hap?
3: The Northwestern Electricity Board.
2: God, they've done real well for themselves.
4: Hello! Melissa 5! Required permission to board, acknowledge!
2: What do they want, Hap?
3: They want you for your crimes against humanity, Dave.
2: What?
3: Dave, remember when you left Earth 7 trillion years ago? You left 2 half-eaten German sausages on a plate in your kitchen.
2: Oh, yeah, I remember.
3: Do you know what happens to sausages if you leave them for 7 trillion years?
2: They go off?
3: Those sausages, Dave, now cover 7/8 of the Earth's surface.
2: Yeah!
3: Not only that, Dave, you also left £57.50 in your bank account.
2: Well,
3: a compound interest on that now means you own 98% of all the world's wealth. And because you've hoarded it all for 7 trillion years, nobody's got any money except for you and Norweb.
2: Well, why Norweb?
3: You left the light on in the bathroom. Dave, you've destroyed the world's economy, its ecology, and sent mankind back to the Stone Age.
2: Well, look, I'm sorry. I guess I just wasn't thinking straight.
4: Hello? Melissa 5, come in, please. We are Norweb fighters. We have a final demand here for £1 million. Raise to the power of 987. Hang on a minute.
2: Hab, you're the most intelligent machine ever built. What do I do?
3: Hang on, Dave. I'll channel my runtime.
2: Okay.
3: I have it, Dave. You hide under the kitchen table. I'll tell them you're out shopping.
2: Good one, Hab.
1: Dave Hollins, Space Cadet.
0: Ladies and gentlemen, please welcome this week's guest host, Latvia's top all-round entertainer, Mr. Smorgon Borgon.
5: Hey, proszę, proszę, nie brać w różnicy za rozniecki, wrotniecki, sonoklip.
2: Hello, and welcome to some cliche.
5: I proszę, czy pana się dzieci w różnicacie, w różnej pracy, czy w różnej rzeczy, w rotniecki.
2: It gives me much pleasure to be this week's guest host. Let me tell you a bit about myself. I?
5: Am 34.
2: I am Latvia's top comedy star. I know two jokes. So, without more ado, it's on with the show, Son of Cliché.
6: You turn around and say to me, our love is now a history, that I never loved you anyway.

care for you. And if I don't care for you, then the sperm count of the average squirrel isn't more than 80 million.

And another thing, Mrs. Margaret Knight did not invent the flat-bottomed paper bag. Hermann Göring didn't spend his wartime weekends dressed in drag. A. Houseman never wrote the line in summertime on reading 300 series.

0: down.
1: Hello, Benson's. Can I help you?
2: Yes, I'd like to send some flowers, please, into Flora.
1: Okay. Any message?
2: Yes, there is.
1: The message is...
2: Baby.
1: Sorry?
2: Baby.
1: Yes, I've got that. Baby.
2: I love you what's and what's and what's.
1: I what?
2: I love you.
1: How do you spell it?
2: I.
1: Yes.
2: Love. W-U-V.
1: I love you.
2: What's and what's. W-O-T-S.
1: Yes. So that's baby,
2: yep.
1: I love you, what's and what's and what's.
2: Yes. Me and Mr. Mole.
1: You and who?
2: Mr. Mole.
1: I apologize, I didn't quite catch the gentleman's name.
2: No, he's not a gentleman. No, he's Mr. Mole, anyway. Mr. Mole.
1: Me and Mr. Mole...
2: are missing you.
1: Yes?
2: And need your special cuddles.
1: I beg your pardon?
2: Special cuddles.
1: Special cuddles. Yes?
2: And that's it. That's it, this message.
1: Do you want to sign that, or do you think it would be better to leave it anonymous?
2: No. I'd like to sign it, please. Wobby.
1: Who?
2: Wobby.
1: Right, I'll read it back to you. A baby, mm-hmm. I love you, what's and what's and what's.
2: Yeah.
1: Me and Mr. Mole are missing you and need your special cuddles.
2: Cuddles, yeah.
1: Love, Wobby.
2: That's it.
1: And the recipient?
2: John Fairfield, Accounts Manager, Barclays Bank, Hounslow.
3: Acacia Avenue. In January 1969, 44-year-old Albert Mollusk, who lived here at number 9, was found murdered in his kitchen. Joey Murray was later convicted of the murder and sentenced to life imprisonment. Joey's alibi revolved around his insistence that the murder took place 40 minutes before he was born. But Joey was convicted on the evidence of a police pathologist. Tonight, on Hard Cheese, we reopen the case of the fetus murder. St. Mary's Hospital, bed 5. According to the police version of events, it was here that Joey was secretly born, sneaked off, and committed the murder. Sneaked back, and was born a second time, 40 minutes later. But there are several inconsistencies in the case. They allege Joey crawled from the hospital to the scene of the murder in 10 minutes. A distance of 65 miles. The key witness for the police was village idiot Mad Gilbert.
4: I was walking along the road, upside down, on my hands, like. What? When suddenly, this baby crawled past me doing 120 miles an hour. I thought, he's in a hurry.
3: We spoke to the then police pathologist, Sir Hubert Larson.
5: A sample of blood not belonging to the victim was found in the kitchen. I later discovered it was the same colour as Joey Murray's.
3: But this is a story with a happy ending. As a result of this program, Joey Murray is now a free man, and I am now serving a life sentence for the murder of Albert Mollusk. But for me, that's just hard cheese.
5: Ladies and gentlemen, please welcome back Latvian comic Mr. Smorgenborgen. Hello. And now, ladies and gentlemen, I'd like to do... some impressions. That was the chairman of the four-year plan. That was the president of the agricultural committee. And that, of course, was Michael Crawford. But this is me. On with the show, Son of Cliché.
0: Saturday serials present the further reasonably exciting adventures of Captain Invisible and his trusty sidekick, the See-Through Kid. This week's episode, Attack of the Man-Eating Shoelaces. We join the transparent twosome in their secret lair.
5: Happy birthday to you, happy birthday to you, happy birthday, dear Captain Invisible, happy birthday to you. Okay, Captain, blow out the candles. Captain? Are you here?
6: Morning, kid. Kid? Kid, I know you're here. Why don't you answer me?
5: I'm sulking.
6: What for?
5: Because I've been celebrating your birthday for the last half hour, Captain Invisible, and you weren't even here. Look, I've even invited some of the guys from the Legion of Stupid Heroes. Acne Woman. The Human Paperclip. And your best buddy of all time, Silent Man.
6: Hi, Silent Man. How are you?
7: Not very well.
5: You see? He's lost his superpower.
6: Hey, I'm sorry, kid. I forgot all about my birthday.
5: Thought bubble. Weird. The cap never forgets anything. What do you think?
6: About what?
5: Your present.
6: Where is it?
5: Here.
6: Here?
5: No, there.
6: Oh, here. Oh, right. Thanks, kid. It's kind of hard to open. Oh. There we go. What is it? It's so gooey.
5: You're not supposed to open it, Captain. It was an invisible dog.
8: Okay. Nobody move, understand? This is the city police. You're under arrest, Captain Invisible. Don't try anything, okay? Hello? Are you there? God damn it, he's escaped.
6: No, I'm here. I was just dumbstruck.
5: Hey, what's the charge, then?
8: An invisible raider. Answering your description? Robbed the municipal bank today. And we have 8 witnesses who are prepared to swear they didn't see him.
6: There must be some mistake. It must be someone who looks like me.
8: Take a look at this identical picture.
5: Well, there is a certain similarity. Wait a minute. I've got it.
6: What?
5: He's not Captain Invisible. This is Arnold, Captain Invisible's evil half-brother. The real

0: An invisible? This is Arnold, Captain Invisible's evil half-brother. The real captain would have remembered his birthday, and he would never have torn the head off a small little puppy dog. He's too full of goodness. So, what have you done with the real captain? Why, he was here all the time, bound and gagged.
1: Thanks, kid. So, Arnold, your plan failed. Take him away and put him somewhere no one will ever see him again.
2: And so another tedious adventure drags on to its conclusion. As we rejoin the Legion of the Stupid Heroes celebrating Captain Invisible's birthday.
1: This is great. Arnold's behind bars, and here I am with all my stupid pals. Acne Woman, Cowpat Girl, and the Human Calendar.
0: And don't forget, your best pal of all, Silent Man. Propose a toast, Silent Man. Hey! It looks like Silent Man's got his superpower back.
3: No, I was just eating.
0: Welcome back to Bullseye. Now, it's time for the climax of the show. Now, this is where Bullseye gets really exciting. Dave and Colin, you've done very well so far. You've won some fabulous prizes. You've won a goldfish in a little bag, a coconut, 175-piece jigsaw of Clos de Rogers, a piece of string, a pencil, and another pencil. Now then, are you going to gamble all the prizes you've won so far, the coconut and everything, for a chance to go for our super mystery prize behind that curtain? And what's it to be?
1: We'll go for gamble.
0: Brave choice. I think Dave and Colin, you can see there from the reaction that we're all with you. Now then, you've made this brave choice. All you've got to do, I'm sure you know the rules, is score 101 with three darts on our specially shrunken dartboard. Now, just 101 with three blunt arrows into the concrete board. Off you go, Dave, in your own time. Good start, 60, triple 20. So, you wanted 101, you got 60. So you've only got 101 left to get. It can be done, Dave. 60 again. Now, don't be put off by the bright lights and me nudging you. You got two 60s, you wanted 101, so you've only got 101 left to get. It can be done. Oh, hard luck. Another 60. Well, never mind. You've lost all your fabulous prizes. You're going home tonight empty-handed. But let's torment you now with a look at what you could have won. Oh, look at that. Fabulous. A piece of toast. No, hang on. It's all right. They've lost. You can bring on the big one. Oh, look at that. An ocean liner. A 20,000 berth Cunard cruiser, Dave, and it could have been yours. Never mind, it's been fun playing, so good night, everybody. And thank you, everybody, for being a wonderful audience, because the audience at home are the most important people. If they weren't watching, we'd be just like most things on BBC. Good night.
1: Now the continuing saga of two students in their first term at university, freshers. This week, the end of the party.
4: Well, the piano has been breaking.
0: God, sorry.
4: The piano has been...
0: Oh, sorry. Oh, Jobs.
5: Hey, man, what are you doing?
0: Oh, ciao, hi. Yeah, ciao. I'm like just trying to put some sounds on.
5: I can't believe this, man. There's no drink left. It's only 4:30. I'm down to damson and peach wine.
0: Oh, I managed to find a bottle of Cinzano Rossi. It wasn't even open.
5: Did you bring that?
0: No, I brought three cans of lager. I only drank two of them. Someone must have stolen the other one while I was drinking the vodka. I'm really browned off.
5: Come on, man.

0: anyone supposed to know it was yours?
1: Well, can't they read? After all, I did stick Mum's name labels on them.
0: Oh, right. So what did you think of the party? Pretty good?
1: Oh, yeah, it was really chow. What about you?
0: Yeah, it was pretty art. Except some prat was hogging the sound system and playing Lionel Richie all night.
1: Don't you like Lionel Richie?
0: Not anymore, no. Look, have you got any ciggies? No one's got any. It's getting pretty desperate. Will started smoking the dimps from the cheese.
1: Well, I hope so. I brought a full packet here, but I've been handing them round all night. Look, I've only got 15 left.
0: Cheers. You're a real lifesaver. You really are.
1: Ciao.
0: Hey, I didn't know you danced. I saw you having a bit of a pop in the main room.
1: Yeah, I did let my hair down a bit, yeah.
0: Yeah, I saw you. I never knew... Did you have polio as a child?
1: I had measles. Why, did you have polio?
0: No, I didn't.
1: Why did you ask?
0: No reason. How's Janice?
1: Oh, Craig said she's still crying.
0: Right. Did you get off with anyone?
1: Well, I sort of came with someone.
0: Who?
1: Lucretia. Oh. But it was, it was a very loose sort of arrangement. No big deal, right. Very loose.
0: She's gone home?
1: No, she's over there in Derek's sleeping bag. At least I think it's Derek. It's hard to tell with his head moving so fast.
0: Bit miffed, are you?
1: No. No big deal. Like I said, it was just a loose kind of thing, just loose. Maybe it was too loose. Perhaps maybe I should have mentioned to her, I don't know.
0: Yeah, come on. So she's trapped off with Derek. Maybe she's a bit drunk.
1: Yeah, that's what they usually say. But the thing I can't understand is Derek. I mean, why Derek? She knows full well I've got better A-level grades than him. In geography, he got an E, I got C. I don't know, maybe she likes thickos.
0: Well, look, man, I've got to get some shut-eye. What are you doing? Going back?
1: I bought my Z-bed, my Lilo, my sleeping bag. Two blankets and a pillow. My alarm clock, my toothbrush, toothpaste. My shaving gear and my pyjamas. I thought, I'd just crash out here.
0: Right, I'll see you in the morning.
1: Yeah, ciao, yeah. Ciao, ciao. Good night, ladies and gentlemen. I'd just like to leave you with an old Latvian proverb. There are many fish in a river. But none in my hat. Makes you think, doesn't it? Good night.

Thank you very much. You have been listening, have you not, to Sort of Cliché, which, if the press were to be believed, starred Christopher Barry, Nicholas Bellamy, Nicholas Wilton. The programme, or shall I say the show, was written by Robert Grant and Douglas Naylor. The music was by Peter Brewis, was it not, as ever. And the programme was produced by my very good friend, Alan Nixon. I pressed my hands together, put them to my lips, leaned forward, put them between my knees, show off my crooked tooth and sweat a lot. Thank you very much. Good night.

0: Well, that's the end of the show. We're all, actually, as you may have seen, may have gathered, we're all really excited here because something quite amazing has happened. The continuity announcer, who was supposed to do the link after the show, has had an accident. That's not the exciting part. That's tragic. But the exciting part is, oh God, they're going to be so pleased. The exciting part is that each continuity announcer, I suppose some of you know this already, has their own stand-in, their own understudy. And George's understudy, George is the one who had the accident. George's understudy has been waiting 32 years for their break. Anyway, so here it comes. Someone who's been dedicating their life, perfecting their craft for this chance, for this single moment. Okay, Al, hit the music.
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0: Ladies and gentlemen, we present The Big Business Lark by Lawrie Wyman and starring Jimmy Edwards, Frank Thornton, and Gwen Terrell. We all like something for nothing. That's why we have homes full of plastic tulips that smell of soap powder, ballpoint pens that have just enough ink in them to write half your name, and funny little gadgets that are supposed to shuck peas, peel spuds, remove dandruff, mow the lawn, sharpen knives, clear woodworm, clean paint, repair boots or punctures. All for sixpence. And a special gift voucher. We also have rooms full of books we didn't ask for, but which we could keep for 7 days and get for 5 shillings off publication price without obligation. Unfortunately, it would cost us 6 bob to post the beastly thing back, so we're stuck with it. Every large firm has these so-called free gift offers these days, and Sir Charles Boniface, the managing director and chairman of British United Plastics, is about to discover that his organization is no exception.
1: Hello, Edith. Is my father in his office?
2: Oh, yes, Mr. Frank, but I'm not sure that Sir Charles wishes to be disturbed.
1: What's the time? Oh, yes. Well, it may be time for Watch with Mother on the telly, but this is important.
2: He's very annoyed, you know. He's following the serial.
1: Possibly, but this gentleman is an even more annoyed customer.
3: Come all the way from Cardiff, I have. By train.
2: Well, I'm very glad you didn't walk. Perhaps I can help.
1: No, Edith, you can't. Mr. Evans is determined to see Sir Charles personally.
2: Oh, dear.
1: I'm in favor of that, actually, because I can't wait to see Father's face when he hears what the complaint is. He may go off bang.
3: It's nothing to laugh at. Practically fraud, if you ask me.
1: Quite, quite. Edith, perhaps you should come with us. I think I can promise you it'll be worth it.
2: Very well. But if Sir Charles does go off bang, I shall be the first to tell him that this was your idea.
4: Stop doing that! I've just got the picture right, and now you're making Andy Pandy's hat go all floppy.
1: All these floors up, and he still won't have an outdoor aerial.
2: The indoor one came with the set, free.
1: Ah.
4: I shan't warn you again. Now Teddy has got wobbly legs. And I'd hate to tell you what's happened to Loopy Loo.
1: Father, I must see you at once. I have a customer with me.
4: Oh, very well. Come in, come in.
1: After you, Edith. This way, Mr. Evans.
5: Oh, I shall never know the end of the plot now.
1: Who's this? Who's this?
3: David Slewell and Gareth Evans, Sir Charles. I've come here from Cardiff.
5: Oh, really, really. Well, nice to have met you. Call in any time you're passing. Have a good trip back.
1: Mr. Evans has a complaint, Father. And may Edith and I have a bit of a giggle while he tells you about it?
5: Certainly not a complaint. We can't have complaints of British United Plastics. Now then,
3: Evans.
5: Don't interrupt. What's all this about?
3: I can't get it. And it's not my wife's fault, neither.
5: Are you sure you've come to the right place?
3: The chap in the shop said she must have had it, but when she got home, she was certain she never had.
5: That's what I suppose she ought to know. I mean,
1: Frank, just what is this Welsh League talking about here?
5: I mean, have you got a clue about me now? I haven't been to Cardiff, but what's this tweet on about?
6: He reckons he's been done.
5: As well as his, I mean.
3: I saw your advert on the telly. Special offer with every pint of Polish Dumer Ard gloss dazzling white paint.
5: Oh, how kind.
1: Well, that's the one where the chap paints a door, then kicks it. The paint doesn't scratch, but his shoe falls to bits. After they filmed it, he limped for a fortnight.
5: Oh, these actors take things so seriously. What about all this, anyway?
3: Your advert also said there was a special offer until the end of the month. And I want to know why I haven't had it. What's more, I'm not leaving until I have.
5: I don't think you're going to get it here. I mean, We're not making a lot of progress on this, are we?
2: What exactly was this offer we made, Mr. Evans?
0: I knew it. I knew somebody would ask.
5: What the hell are you laughing about?
0: I know what it is that he didn't get one of.
5: I see. Well, Miss Evans, yes, you will appreciate that in running a business empire on the scale of British United Plastics, I'm not always in touch with what those twits in our advertising department get up to.
3: I bought a pint tin of Polystumer Art Gloss Dazzling White Paint.
5: Yes, well, that much I know.
3: On special offer. It says so on the tin. I brought it with me, so there.
5: Well, don't harp.
0: Why not? He's Welsh, isn't he?
5: Keep out of this. Mr. Evans, valued customer. About this special offer, what the hell was it you didn't get one off?
0: Here it comes.
3: A plastic toothbrush mug shaped like Donald Duck.
5: Well, he's got to be joking. All the blast away from Cardiff for a toothbrush mug shaped like Donald Duck.
3: It also floats if you drop it in the wash basin.
5: I know a lot of things that float if you drop them in the wash basin. I don't care if it has Polystumer written on it. What do ducks have? Feathers, that's it.
3: A bargain is a bargain. I want my duck mug. Now.
5: Oh, for crying out loud. Frank, give him one.
0: We haven't any left.
5: What?
0: Now, Mr. Evans has been here quite some time, and he's seen quite a few people, you know. We've all tried to find one for him, but there just isn't a duck mug anywhere.
5: But I haven't even got one yet.
0: You haven't bought a tin of Polystumer Hard Gloss Dazzling White Paint.
5: Oh, don't quibble. I mean, managing director and chairman, but no duck mug.
2: Frankly, I shouldn't have thought you'd have wanted one.
5: Frankly, I think I'd loathe one, but it's the principle of the thing. I mean, it means two of us are duck mugglers now. Whose daft idea was this in the first place?
0: Well, it was something poor old Mr. Coggins started, I believe.
5: Oh, it would be. Fetch the stupid old idiot, Edith.
2: Well, I will if you insist, Sir Charles, but it may take me a little time.
5: Take him? Well, his office is on this floor.
0: His office is, but he isn't. He caught the wrong train from his home in Sevenoaks, as usual.
5: Oh, not again. Where's the old fool ended up this time?
2: Last time he phoned in, he was in Aberystwyth.
0: Well, he certainly sees a heck of a lot of Britain trying to get to work, doesn't he?
3: If he phones in again, you might ask him to drop into my home in Cardiff and tell the wife where I am. It'd be all right for a pot of tea. Meg always got a kettle on the hob.
5: Do you mean your blasted wife doesn't know where you are, then?
3: No, well, not really. You see, I went down to the shop, that's Williams, the do-it-yourself, to complain about not getting our duck mug. He said she must have had it, and I said she hadn't. So after the punch-up, he sent me on to your main dealers in Swansea. They hadn't got any duck mugs left either, so they put me on to somebody else in Monmouth. And from then it sort of grew until I ended up here. Fascinating story, isn't it?
0: No.
2: Oh.
0: It's a pity you don't know I'm Mr. Coggins. You must have passed each other in your travels. You might have waved to each other.
5: Yeah, and hit him from me. Now, what are we going to do about this? I mean, who did we commission to make these blighted duck mugs? Let's go and see the idiot.
0: That also may take a little time. I've looked it up, and we bought them from the Union Jack Sculpture Company, Britannia Works, Hong Kong.
5: Well, the customer is always right with British United Plastics. Cable the inscrutable twits and tell them to fly another crate of the blighted things over here.
0: Unfortunately, as soon as they got our check, the company turned it in and left the little back room they were making them in because they'd admitted to pay the rent.
5: I can never win, can I? Well, there must be somebody somewhere who can make Donald Duck toothbrush mugs.
3: There'd better be, otherwise I'm suing.
5: Yes, you look like a bit of a sewer, I must say.
2: There is that chap who did the big sculpture on the front of the building, Sir Charles.
5: What do you mean? That one with all those bumpy birds being chased by big blokes with pickaxes and old men with rampant sextants here.
0: It is supposed to represent industry.
5: I'll bet it is.
1: But we can't ask a scalper like that to knock out a couple of dozen Donald Duck toothbrush mugs.
5: Well, if this idiot's going to sue us, we can. And where does this artistic clock live?
2: He has a studio in Chelsea, sir.
5: Oh, yeah, that was a stone bonker certainty, that was. Well, get Hoskins round to the front with the rolls. You wait here, Mr. Evans. Don't bother me with unimportant details. You stay here, and my son and I will see what we can do about this.
1: I had a feeling I was going to be involved.
5: Glad you're not disappointed.

0: Good grief. Is this it?
1: Evidently. One must assume that the rent is incredibly low.
0: Yeah. Or that all that muck he hung on the front of our building was the only thing he ever did. Incidentally, I wonder if he used models for that. If he did, there might be one or two hanging about here, right?
1: Come on. There won't be one that looks like Donald Duck anyway. At least I hope there won't.
0: 6 to 4, he's as nutty as a fruitcake. Oh, hello, it's dear Sir Charles, isn't it? Your gorgeous secretary phoned me.
2: I was right.
0: Oh, you've sorted me out one ear, you have.
3: You please come in.
1: You sure the floorboard will stand his weight?
0: That'll do.
3: Oh, lovely. Lovely, the perfect profile. Positively classic.
1: Thanks very much. Not you, M.
3: I can see it now, 40 feet high in marble on the top of an hill with the sunset behind.
1: I think there may be a slight misunderstanding. We don't want a statue of him. I mean, let's face it, he's larger than life already.
3: Oh, you're just interested in the bus, then.
1: Not frantically, no.
0: If ever I do join in this conversation, I'm going to be rather rude. What are you interested in, Mr.?
3: Oh, the name's Claude, actually.
0: That was never in doubt, no. What we're interested in is whether you could bring us up to make... We rather urgently need him. That is... you tell him, Frank.
1: Yeah, I thought it would be me, eventually. Tell me, Claude... Now, how do you feel about making us one or two toothbrush mugs that look like Donald Duck?
3: It's a joke.
0: Unfortunately, it isn't. We need the blasted thing.
3: Then forget it. I didn't spend 6 months at the Morden College of Arts to bash out toothbrush mugs.
0: Oh, you were there 6 months, were you? Having viewed the monstrosity that you stuck halfway up our wall, you surprised me. I should have thought it was more like a fortnight.
3: Well, I was there for 3 years, actually, but the rest of the time I was on strike with the other students.
1: That would account for it, yes.
4: Right, then, Claude, what pose do you want me to... Oh, I'm ever so sorry. I thought you was ready for me.
0: Well, he never will be, but I am.
1: Down, boy. Remember your blood pressure.
0: Remember your own. Mine's thinking for itself.
3: Gladys, put on your dressing gown at once.
4: Pardon?
0: He didn't say a word.
4: Ah, well, shall we carry on then?
0: By all means.
1: Shut up. You must forgive my father, madam.
4: What for?
0: Nothing so far, but give me time.
1: You know, if we'd been giving away toothbrush mugs shaped like her, I'd have bought a tin of polished tuba paint. On second thought, I'd have bought gallons of it.
0: Wouldn't we all? I've never seen a better finish.
3: Gladys, for the last time, put your dressing gown on.
4: Sorry, I was forgetting.
0: So was I, but you've reminded me.
3: I would ask you to remember that Gladys is a model.
0: Oh, is she? Then take from me the scale is full size. Now then, my dear, I have a number of important connections in the art world, you know. I know Van Gogh terribly well. And also, I'm a very rich man. A little place I know where we could have a candlelit dinner while we discussed your problem.
1: Here we go. Lautrec is on the Toulouse again.
0: Just one more cut like that and I'll cut you down to size.
1: Do you think we could forget Gladys for a minute and get back to duck mugs?
0: Oh, well, if you insist.
1: In a nutshell, it's a question of whether...
3: Claude.
1: That's so kind, yes. Whether or not Claude is prepared to make these dreadful Donald Duck mugs in order to save us from being done rotten by Evans the Yakbox.
0: Well, I don't see how we can get done rotten. It's hardly our fault that his blasted shop has run out of duck mugs.
1: I'm not so sure. Under the Misrepresentation Sale of Goods Act, it is an offence to supply goods that are not exactly as advertised.
0: Yes, but, well, yes, but the paint is exactly what we say it is.
1: The tin also says that he will receive a Donald Duck toothbrush mug. And up to now, he hasn't. I'm no lawyer, but I reckon that Evans, the non-stop chat, has got a case.
0: Oh, Lord, that settles it. Claude gets sculpting.
3: I am terribly sorry, Sir Charles, but it really isn't my kind of work.
0: Well, if you want to bung up another ghastly monstrosity on the back of our building like the one you bunged up on the front, it is.
5: Oh, well, that is different.
1: If he depicted industry on the front, what's he going to depict on the back? Own flipping idleness?
0: Who cares as long as Gladys is in it? If she doesn't bring in some passing trade, nothing will. Especially if she's portrayed the way she is at the...
3: Gladys, for pity's sake, will you put on your dreadful dressing gown?
4: Pardon me for breathing, I'm sure.
0: Possibly. Not quite so heavily. I'm not as young as I was, so the excitement isn't good for me. Do you have birds like round all the time, do you?
5: Hardly.
3: I merely happen to be sculpting a rather better Venus de Milo than the original bloke did, that's all.
1: Oh, I'm modest with it. Well, do you think you could stop being a genius long enough to make us a few duck mugs?
0: Just for me.
3: Oh, well, if you put it like that, all right, then. What do you want, them in marble?
0: Oh, not flame it like it. Plaster of Paris will do unless there's something cheaper.
1: Well, we want them by yesterday.
3: Don't worry. I shall spend as little time on the beastly things as I can. So, excuse me. Lord Chinchin O'Cackle, the well-known sculptor speaking.
1: Blimey. With a name like that, you'd think he'd have a gold telephone, wouldn't you?
0: Yeah, but after this week, you'd be able to say he's the well-known sculptor and duck mug maker to the nobility.
3: Do you mind? I'm trying to answer the phone. Hello, sorry about that. Is who where? Oh, yes, he is. Just a tick. It's your secretary for you.
0: Oh, is it really? Thank you so much, Gore. Hello, Sir Charles Boniface here.
6: If Edith's speaking, Sir Charles, will you be coming back to the office?
0: Well, of course not. I'm going to the south of France for 3 months or so, then for a 6-month cruise in the blasted Baltic. If I'm not too bored, I may spend another year or so cheering up my huskies at the North Pole. Of course I'm coming back to the blasted office, you ninny.
6: I meant fairly soon, actually.
0: Well, we're leaving now. Why?
6: Well, something's cropped up, Sir Charles, that you should attend to.
0: It has here as well.
3: For the last time, will you put that wretched dressing gown on?
0: Loudmouth.
6: I beg your pardon?
0: Not you, your cunt. Now, what's fallen to business now?
6: Well, I don't think I'd better discuss it over the phone, Sir Charles. It'll keep until you get back. Oh, incidentally, old Mr. Coggins phoned in from Luton this time.
0: Luton? Well, I suppose the dark old fool is getting nearer.
6: Oh, yes. He said he found the hovercraft trip to Calais terribly exciting.
0: You know, he ought to have a luggage label with our address on it tied as lapel, and he ought to be put in charge of the guard every morning. Back in 10 minutes, Edith.

0: All right, let's have it, Edith. What's all the secret horror about?
1: The suspense nearly killed him on the journey back in the Rose. He stubbed out a cigar on Hoskins' ear twice.
0: Don't exaggerate. I only flicked hot ash in it. In any case, it was entirely Hoskins' fault.
1: Well, how do you make that out?
0: Well, he shouldn't have ears that look like ashtrays. Now, then, Edith, what is all the fuss about?
2: It's Mr. Benson, sir. He wants to see you. He's waiting in your office.
0: Do you mean to tell me that you started all this blasted panic just because one of the directors wants to chat me up?
2: Oh, it's more what he wants to chat you up about, sir.
1: Hello, it's a good one.
2: It's not bad.
0: See, let's find out what further disasters happened that somebody else is suddenly going to be responsible for.
1: Oh, by the way, what happened to our cheese off Cardiff customer?
2: Oh, I sent him down to the canteen, sir, for the 8th time. He phoned his wife to tell her where he was.
1: I bet that went well.
2: He did, actually. She hadn't missed him.
0: Oh, do come in, Frank. Benson is sitting in the draft.
1: Sorry. Hello, Mr. Benson. How's the overseas trade department?
3: Worried, Mr. Frank, worried. There's been a severe accountancy problem which has had me working night and day to solve. However, I finally tracked it down.
0: Well, what the hell went wrong?
3: My department's accounts were suddenly £5,000 short.
1: I don't know. Somebody been bashing the stamp tin money? Oh.
3: It was no laughing matter, Mr. Frank. As you know, it's my department's job to sell our products abroad.
0: Oh, there's a surprise. Of course it blasted, well, is. Now, what about it?
3: Well, I was merely trying to point out, Sir Charles, that my department is supposed to sell things to foreign parts, not buy them. I would therefore like to know why I've been stuck with paying a bill for £5,000... to the Union Jack Sculpture Company, Britannia Works, Hong Kong.
0: Well, that's got nothing to do with your department. I mean, it should have come out of the Advertising and Promotion of Sales Department. Still, that's all you can expect. The Coggins in charge, I suppose. You can see what he's done, can't you? Hong Kong isn't in England. So he's passed the account on to the Overseas Trade Department. The only thing that baffles me is how the old twit knew that Hong Kong isn't in England.
1: Well, of course, in his efforts to get to the office, he's seen most of England. And I suppose he just couldn't remember passing a British Rail station called Hong Kong.
4: Excuse me for butting in, because I need to be on you, sir.
0: Oh, yes, thanks for me, Mr. Evans. You are. What is it?
4: Well, I just wondered if there was any more news about my duck mug.
1: Everything is under control, Mr. Evans. We're having one made specially.
0: Yes, oh. So whiz off back to Wales, Mr. Evans. And we'll have the blasted thing delivered under armed guard to your ghastly home.
4: Oh, damn, Megs will be pleased. Yakida all round, I'm sure.
0: Well, is that all, Mr. Benson?
3: Not quite. Naturally, when I found what the £5,000 was for, I passed the account back to Mr. Coggins' department to get an internal credit that will put my book straight.
0: Naturally, naturally.
3: Yes, so that started something else.
1: I had a feeling it might have done, yes.
3: They said it belonged to Home Sales because it was a free gift offer to sell Polystuma hard gloss dazzling white paint. Home Sales have agreed to debit their accounts with the £5,000. But that's presented them with a bit of a problem.
0: Who the blazes had the damn stupid idea of giving away free gifts of Polystuma paint in the first place? That clock who ever thought of that should be shot.
1: Quote from the minutes of the board meeting about 6 months ago. Sir Charles Boniface proposes that in order to increase sales, the company should
0: all
1: give
0: right,
1: away...
0: All right. Don't shoot a sitting duck just because he's been a mouse.
1: Spend hours working that one out.
0: Well, I just thought it might drop into the conversation at some time, you know.
1: Drop in, it fell through the bottom of it. If I might be permitted to continue.
0: Oh, I didn't think you were still here, Mr. Benson. Why don't you continue? Yes, sorry. Yes.
3: Home Sales hadn't allowed for this £5,000 for the free gifts. And in costing the whole thing, it now works out that for every pint tin of Polystuma hard gloss, dazzling white paint we've sold, we've lost 4 pence a quart.
0: I think I'd like to go out into the woods somewhere. Where it's quiet and peaceful. And kick 5,000 bluebells, 800 buttercups, and 6,000 daisies to bits.
1: Bluebells aren't in bloom at this time.
0: And if my size 12s get half a chance, they never will be. Now what?
5: There's a Miss Bottomley on the phone for you, sir. I gather it's urgent, sir.
0: Oh, all right, put the fool on.
5: Right away, sir.
0: Hello, Sir Charles Boniface here.
6: Hello, gorgeous. Lee, you forgot to tell me where we was going for this here candlelit dinner.
0: I beg your pardon.
6: Will you remember? I'm Gladys. Clothes model.
0: Oh, the one without the dressing gown and with the big... How nice of you to call.
6: I could be ready any time you like. Claude's finished with me now. He's abandoned the Venus, did what's it? He's decided to do Adam in bronze instead.
0: That doesn't surprise me in the least.
6: So here, where are we going for this nosh then?
0: What a pretty turn of phrase. Hang on a minute. Right on, Mr. Benson. Thank you, Frank. If there's nothing else, I'll see you later in the week. This is an urgent personal matter. Close the door on your way out, would you?
1: Mr. Benson?
3: Yes, Mr. Frank?
1: I think we just left.
3: Come on.
0: Wacko. Now then, Gladys, my dear. What I had in mind was this. No, perhaps I'd better not rush my fences. How would it be if the roles picked you up about...

0: Excuse me, missus. Where do you want it?
1: I beg your pardon?
0: Well, it's for him, isn't it? And I brought it up in the lift, haven't I? But I don't know where you want it, do I? So I'm asking, aren't I?
1: But I don't know what you're talking about, do I?
2: I mean, you brought what up in the lift?
0: That there packing case. 8 foot high it is, isn't it? Not for Sir Charles Percival, isn't it? Nearly done myself a mischief lifting the perisher, haven't I?
1: Well, then I wouldn't know, would I?
2: I do wish you'd stop that. One moment, I'll ask Sir Charles where he wants it. Just wait here.
3: Oh, go away wherever you are. I just got the picture right. Standing in the blasted doorway like that, you give me a wobbly sooty.
2: Oh, very uncomfortable. Stanley, the lift man, is here with a packing case, and he wants to know where you want it put, doesn't he?
3: He what?
2: Oh, I'm terribly sorry. It must be infectious. He has a packing case for you, sir.
3: Ah, lovely. That'll be me wallop.
2: 8 foot high?
3: Told me I must have overordered.
4: Excuse me, Father, but what stupid twit has left a dirty great packing case just outside my office? I just barked my left trotter on the beastly thing. Can't Stanley the lift man get rid of it?
2: Stanley the lift man brought it.
4: Did he? With luggage like that, where the blazes is he going for his holidays?
3: I gather it's from me. I seem to have overstocked the managing director's cocktail cabinet a little.
4: A little? If that's full of booze, you'll be stoned out of your think box for a year.
3: Just tell that ghastly liftman to bring it in, will you, Edith?
2: Certainly, sir.
3: And Mr. Frank is not to get so much as a sniff at one of the corks.
2: Just bring it into Sir Charles' office, please, Stanley.
0: In there? From here? Well, just as well it don't weigh much, isn't it? Otherwise, I'd never have made it, would I?
3: Doesn't much. It should take 4 men to ship that amount of booze. Last short measure again, I suppose. Oh, don't just stand there. Open the beastly thing up.
5: I was just about to, wasn't I?
3: I wonder why it is that they always ask a question every time they answer one.
4: I don't know, do I?
3: Oh, shut up. Well done, that man. Now, let's see what booze we've... It's a mirage! It's got to be a mirage! Can anybody else see what I can see?
4: Yes, I can. Edith, come over here and have a butcher's. Now tell me, who else do you know who is the proud possessor of a 7-foot-high Donald Duck toothbrush mug?
3: Send it back, it's got to go. Blasted idiot, just isn't used to working on anything that can't be hung halfway up a blasted wall.
5: But is there about another 10 more crates like this downstairs, sir? I can only get one in the lift at a time.
4: Look out, Luke, those buttercups and daisies, he's on his way.
2: Sir Charles Boniface is great. Oh, one moment, please. It's a Mrs. Meg Evans for you, sir.
3: Oh, no. Still looking for that dreadful husband of hers, I suppose. Hello! Hello, he's not here, madam. We sent him back. Goods.
6: Oh, David Gareth Llewellyn got back a couple of days ago, sir. He thoroughly enjoyed his trip, he did. Saw your canteen and everything lots of times.
3: Oh, that's rich living for you. What can I do for you, madam? If it's about your blasted duck mug, it'll be on its way to you just as soon as I can borrow a tank transporter to deliver it.
6: No, no, Bart, there's no need to bother. William's the do-it-yourself was right all the time, see? When I got my shopping bag out again. What do you think I found in the bottom of it?
3: Oh, it's not fair. Oh, with stupid old bags like her about driving me up the ball, this job must be worth more than 20,000 a year. Oh, Frank, get the prices and incomes board on the other line. I want a 50% increase in salary, and I'm not taking no for an answer.
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0: A capital notion, cried Lord Calthorpe, and we'll have Rowley Thomas at short leg and instruct Chichester Constable to attack his leg stump from around the wicket.
1: Where are my pills? I must take my pills.
0: You've had your pills, Mr. Clark. We don't need the hoist, do we? Let's leave the buttons alone.
1: But I've got to go.
0: You've just been. Now, let's get you settled down and we'll read some more from your nice book that your son bought you. Thus did we restrict Northamptonshire's offside scoring opportunities until luncheon. Thereafter, the guile of the old Etonian left arm...
1: I've gone all hot and cold. It's these pillows.
0: Right. Lean forward and let's get you comfy.
1: No, you're hurting me.
0: Leave the hoist. It's not meant to be attached to me, is it? Mr. Clark, don't touch the control. Leave it! That was a bit silly, wasn't it? I'm stuck up here now.
1: I need to go.
0: I knew Mr. Clark would be a challenge. He's high up in the difficulty rankings used by myself and the other girls who work for the Featherdown Carers Agency. My friend Mo Blessing had just done a week with Mr. Clark, and she gave him a 4.5 bedpan rating. I think only Mrs. Berkowitz and her imaginary orchestra gets 5. Even so, I didn't expect to be hanging 6 feet above the ground on an electric hoist reading aloud from a cricket book. Of course, Karen at Featherdown has said it would be minimum grief when I went into the agency the week before to talk about the job. But if there's one piece of advice I'd give to any other African girls planning to work in Britain, it's watch out when someone in authority says everything's going to be fine.
2: He's an old sweetheart, beauty. All sorts wrong with him, but good as gold.
0: Mo Blessing said it took her a morning to spot weld his walking frame back together after he threw it down the stairs.
2: Yeah, well, we all know she's prone to exaggerate. Remember the proposal from Will Smith?
3: We've always dealt with difficult clients at Featherdown. I remember I had to see to 4 First World War veterans at the same time once.
2: Go over the top with them, did you, Sal?
3: No, just the same caring professors than we're used to providing. Unlike some organisations I could mention. Pillow plumpers, I hope your ears are burning.
2: All right, beauty, I don't have to do this, but I'll get you another 15 quid. It's living, but only down the road in Trenton, and he's got Sky Plus.
0: 20, plus fares, and I want one night off. Is there any social services support?
3: They've sent an assessor, that new one with the piercings, Georgie.
2: Oh, yeah, well, we'll all know what her advice will be. Take him to the day centre so he can have archery lessons and learn the didgeridoo.
3: Puts a smiley over the eye on her emails. How do you do that, I wonder?
2: I don't know, Sally. Okay, beauty, I'll get you another 20 and then we're good to go, yeah?
0: All right, I need the extra to pay for some new headshots for my portfolio. I've decided to do another mail out for modelling work.
2: I should forget about that one, babe. You're the wrong side of 15 for a start.
0: Hey, yeah, it's early days yet, but you only have to look at the Littlewoods Direct catalogue to see there's a serious skills shortage.
2: Well, I need you at Mr. Clark's house, crack asparagus, or there'll be a serious extra 20 quid shortage.
0: All over Mr. Clark's house were photos of his son Julian. Even though he didn't visit much, there he was, in framed pictures of his school sports teams, shivering in shorts with legs like drinking straws. I felt sorry for Mr. Clark all on his own, but when will the British learn? If you force an 8-year-old child to go to boarding school, then you shouldn't be surprised if he doesn't want to look after you when you get old. I wasn't expecting many breaks, so it was a bonus for both of us when Julian arrived on Thursday to give me a night off, although I didn't recognize him at first without his arms folded.
4: So, Dad, what's new in Trentham?
1: I'm terrible.
4: Good. Yes, terrible about the cricket, wasn't it?
1: Why haven't you been to see me?
0: I'll be back lunchtime tomorrow, Julian. Here's the post and there's a cauliflower cheese in the fridge.
1: You're staying for a bit, aren't you, Julian?
4: Oh, look at this, Dad. Social services. They say they can't offer any help, as Dad's capable of looking after himself, apparently.
0: What?
1: Shutting down, that's what it is. I've not got long.
0: Oh, this is what they do. They come out here, see a nice house and think, oh, they can afford to pay for care.
4: We'll just have to like it or lump it.
0: No, Julian. You need to be like the tenacious hyena chasing after its prey. They will slip and slide out of your reach, but you must never give up. It's how I got my Easy Rider travel card.
4: Oh, it seems they're on the hunt for the face of the social services. Happy to spend money on a glossy leaflet for that.
0: Ah, it's disgusting. The whole system is wrong. I'll look after that if you... Outgoing and no addictions. Tapa provided.
1: The elbows are throbbing.
0: Julian, you need to get your GP round to have a look at your father. He's presenting some very strange symptoms. Well, I'll leave you to it. See you tomorrow, eh?
4: You couldn't pop back here tonight, could you? It really would make my life a lot easier.
0: Sorry, I've got things to do at home.
1: Rub my feet quickly, Beauty. They're on fire.
0: As I say, I'll leave you to it, eh? Anil, can you do me a favour, please?
5: No!
0: Sorry? I need you to upload my photo to the Staffordshire Council website.
5: Yes!
0: Anil!
5: What?
0: They are looking for the new face of the social services. I am not surprised after the mistakes that were made with the face of council tax.
5: Oh, sorry, but that's out of order.
0: I know. Obviously, they want a competent professional, but if you don't look good in a poly cotton tabard, then you can forget it. So can you do it or not?
5: What? Ugh. Beauty, I put your post in your room. Looks like another no from Models 1.
0: They need to seriously rethink their client list. Have you seen the Activia campaign? Not one of those girls looks convincingly bloated.
5: Never mind. There are more important things in life than being famous. Anil, have you uploaded my bungee jump DVD to the church website?
6: Bloody hell, Mom. Why can't women do the simplest things? It's just sheer laziness.
0: If it's so easy, just show me how to send my photos.
6: Tell you what, whoever gets me a beer goes to the head of the queue.
0: Or you could lean forward and pick one up.
6: You just don't get it, do you? Come here, give us your phone.
7: Right. Gallery, images, send, and enter the number.
0: I think I will wait for the cheap evening rate.
5: I know. Why don't we all watch my Jump for Joy DVD? Then I'll make us some dinner.
6: Mom, it's blood, sweat and gears in a minute.
5: Oh, maybe later then.
0: Can I have my dinner now, please, Mrs. Gupta? I think I'd better get back to Mr. Clark.
5: But it's your night off. You mustn't let them take advantage of you. You have a life to live.
0: Yeah, I'm building my career. There's plenty of time to have it all later.
5: Just like First Lady Obama, do you mean?
0: Oh, yes, it is. Like Michelle. Oh, or Carla. Oh, but hopefully without the mistakes of Sherry.
5: You don't want to wait too long or all the best heads of state will be taken.
0: Well, nothing's caught my eye so far.
6: This girl's bloody bobbins. That's not a decision.
5: Maybe you're not looking in the right places, Beauty.
6: You want your eyes tested, mate. You could have seen that from space.
0: Most of the top jobs in the British media are decided by some kind of competition in which the public are asked to choose their favourite candidate. The presenter of Blood, Sweat and Gears was picked by text vote. Only 6 months ago, he was just a Minister of Transport. So it shows how far you can go in this country if the public gets behind you. I expect there will be something similar for the face of the Staffordshire Social Services. I was grateful to Anil for helping me with my application, and I have to admit, it's not the first time he has done me a favour. When he assembled my bedroom wardrobe, it proved that even a short man can look distinguished with an Allen key in his hand. But I didn't want to watch Blood, Sweat and Gears, even though it was the speed cam challenge. And the way Mrs. Gupta kept pushing Anil and me together was worse than the trial where they make you drive a motorbike through a flaming pedestrian crossing. So I did a U-turn and got the bus back to Mr. Clark's.
4: Good heavens, Dad, you can't keep away from the place.
0: My landlady did have plans for me tonight, but I don't mind spoiling them.
4: Very good. Cheerio then, Dad. Not sure when I'll be able to pop back.
1: You can't go.
0: Oh, Wednesday would be good. I'm owed 2 days off.
4: Bit tricky, to be honest.
1: I'm your father.
0: Thursday?
4: Can't you get that other girl to cover for you, the one we had before?
1: No, not her. She's cruel.
0: No, Mr. Clark. Mo' Blessing has many shortcomings. She's a little overweight, and if she saw 2 Gucci bags for £10, she would never think of buying one for you. But she's certainly not cruel.
4: Righty-ho. If you need anything, probably best to give your agency a tinkle. Better get on. Peckers up and see you, whenever.
1: Well, come back. You've not been here 5 minutes.
0: You'll see him again soon. Now, why don't we read some more of your cricket book? Here we are. Flannelled Foolishness, page 327. The 1936 amendments to the LBW law were to have far-reaching consequences for Lord Calthorpe's batsmen. Excuse me. Hello?
8: Hey, it's Georgia here from Social Services. senior caseworker elder care.
0: Oh, hi, Georgie.
8: Hi, is that Beauty Alonga?
0: Speaking.
8: Hi there, Beauty. Georgie here. Yeah, as I say, I'm project managing the face of the social services campaign. Your photo's just popped up on the website and we really, really, really like it.
0: That's great, Georgie. It's a new one.
8: Yeah, I can just say, we're probably going to offer you an interview, but I need to ask you some stuff. Is that cool with you?
1: Who are you talking to?
0: I won't be a minute. Sorry, Georgie. I'm at work.
8: Oh, right, yeah, you're with your oldie. Cool. Okay, right, I just need to know, like, if you've had any convictions in the last 5 years, like stalking, causing an affray, malicious wounding?
0: No.
8: Okay, great. Big tick. And have you got anything in your past or in your private life that would bring social services into disrepute?
0: Certainly not.
8: Any history of fly tipping on council property, or could be something really mild, like indecent behaviour at Glastonbury or on a beach?
0: I threw a snake at my cousin once.
8: Oh, God, that's fine. Great. Tick, tick, tick. So, we've got to slop you at 11:10 tomorrow, so see you then.
0: Excuse me, Georgie. Tomorrow morning might be difficult for me.
8: So, do you want the interview or not?
0: Well, I work, so I'll have to arrange cover.
8: Can you just answer the question? Because I've got loads of other people to ring who are actually serious about this. So.
1: Talk to me.
0: Okay, yes, I'll come.
8: Great. Bye.
1: You're supposed to be reading to me.
0: Oh, just a minute. I've got to call Mo Blessing. There you are. Look at the nice aggregates.
1: Read to me.
0: Oh. So they all had tea sent. Jolly well done. It rained on Lord Calthorpe's bat and they all went home. The end. There. Mo Blessing, eh? Wangoro ipi. Indike gorwa unisha. Face of the social services. Hey!
9: Words cannot describe the selfishness of someone who will not cover for their so-called best friend. I have never heard such a pathetic excuse as having to be back in time to watch doctors. I have gone into a betting shop to watch it before now, so that does not wash with me for 1 minute. Mo Blessing is basically jealous that someone has the chance to be the face of social services. You could put her face on the back of a bus and no one would know the difference. I was making these points in my prayers to the Almighty Merciful God and suggesting some retributions he might like to consider when I heard an unearthly and mysterious noise from downstairs.
10: And they're under starter's orders is Sha Tea. And they're off, Sunnyside Girl from Beijing Beauty. Looks like...
1: 20 quid each way on the... Oh.
0: Mr. Clark, is that you? Mr. Clark,
1: how
0: did you get down the stairs? What are you doing at this time of night?
1: Oh, where am I?
0: Looks like you're watching the racing with a newspaper in your hand.
1: Who are you?
0: I'm the person whose box of mingles you're eating.
1: Oh, the pain's coming back. I'm having a turn.
0: I would say you're having a laugh and a big glass of wine. You have wasted everyone's time, your son's money, and you are a deceitful, lying, sinful old man.
1: I'm having palpitations.
0: Give me that phone. I'm calling your son right now.
1: No. Please. All right. I admit it. I've pulled the wool over your eyes, but just listen.
0: Why should I listen to you?
1: You're absolutely right. Why should anyone bother with me? But you see, since Dorothy died, the boy Julian's come less and less.
0: I'm sorry for you, but pretending to be ill...
1: What can I do to make it up to you? Cash? Check? Anything. Only don't tell Julian.
0: It's bad enough that you deceived me, and now you think you can buy my silence.
1: You can do with some time off. Why don't you go into town tomorrow morning, do some shopping, and I'll have a nice cauliflower cheese ready when you get back.
0: How dare you think I could be bribed with a morning off?
11: Can you hold the teapot up a bit for me, Beauty? That's great. And cheat the biggest towards the camera. And that's lovely.
0: Georgie, I've got my clip-on extensions with me if you want a different look, eh?
11: You're all right. Do you want to just pop the tabard off and take a pew? We'll just have a little chat. The recruitment consultant's given us this questionnaire, so we'll just kick off with a couple of these. If you were a vegetable, Beauty, what vegetable would you be? Divert this. They're supposed to be covering my caseload when I'm project managing the auditions, but whistle for it, Georgie. Sorry, Beauty. That's my stuff.
0: Potato.
11: What?
0: I'm versatile, I'm the perfect accompaniment to boiled meat or fish, and I'm extremely good for you. Is that the wrong answer?
11: There's no right or wrong here. Yeah, this is about me finding a specialness in you, because this is a special role for a person who's going to say, yeah, I'm special. I'm the face of social services, and do you know what? It's not a mask, it's me, out there.
3: I'm sorry, Georgie, what was the question?
11: Sophie, someone set their panic alarm off.
3: All right, Beauty, I think we're done here.
11: Can't say too much, but you've not had a wasted journey. Straight back to work, is it?
3: Oh, I'm going to grab some me time in the Roebuck Centre.
11: You have yourself a great rest of the day. Be in touch, yeah? Panic alarm, somebody, Trenton, somebody please, I can't do everything.
0: I'm back, Mr. Clark. Can you help me with the bags? I've got some bargains. I hope you've done my cauliflower cheese. I'm starving.
12: Oh, hello, Sally. Come to join us for lunch. I hope there'll be enough.
3: I'm afraid we've got a problem, Beauty dear. Mr. Clark's had a fall. He hit his panic button.
12: No.
3: You should never leave a client like Mr. Clark on his own. Where were you, Beauty? You didn't answer your phone.
12: Oh, I switched it off for the interview. Is he all right?
3: What interview? Have you been to talk to pillow plumpers? Because I warn you, they're rascals.
12: No, it was a modelling job. What about Mr. Clark?
3: He's sleeping upstairs, just a bit shaken up. But I can't believe you've been so unprofessional.
12: Sally, the only thing wrong with him is he drinks and he gambles.
3: Now you mention it, I did think his breath smelled.
12: He's been deceiving everyone to get attention.
3: Is it a case of Mallard Imaginaire?
12: Well, it's certainly wine of some kind.
3: Well, even so, our reputation could have been ruined if this had got out. To say nothing of the cauliflower cheese, which I fear is beyond salvation.
12: Lucky I had a ring donut at BHS, eh?
11: Hello, it's Georgie's social service.
12: Hello. Hello, Georgie. Have I got the job? Sorry I had my phone off. Have you come to get some lifestyle background?
11: No, I'm answering the panic alarm.
3: Beaten you to it, I'm afraid, Georgie. Sally from Featherdown. We've already dealt with it well within the maximum response time.
11: So the client was left unattended?
3: As I say, it's been dealt with.
11: Because if that was the case, I'm quite surprised that Featherdown are charging for their services.
13: Bloody good win, there. Who's for a guard dog?
12: Now, Mr. Clark, you should go back to your room and I'll bring you up a nice cup of tea.
11: Can I just say, we are guests in Mr. Clark's house and it's up to him where he goes and we need to afford him that dignity and respect. Not to worry, Raymond. You're in a safe place now.
13: Would you mind not patting me? And it's Mr. Clark to you.
11: You're terribly angry, aren't you? Well, I can understand that, given the situation and the negligence that's gone on here.
13: I'll give you one piece of advice.

0: You're terribly angry, aren't you?
1: Well, I can understand that, given the situation and the negligence that's gone on here.
2: I'll give you one piece of advice, young lady. Always trust yearling form, even if the ground and weight's against you.
1: Yeah, you're getting confused now. I think we need to reassess your care needs. In the meantime, I will be suggesting to your family that you use a reputable agency for interim care, such as Pillow Plumpers.
3: Reputable, my foot!
2: Do you always keep your hat on indoors?
1: Right. Now, I've stabilised the situation. I've got a very heavy caseload, so I need to get on.
4: Hey, Georgie, when will you decide about the face of the social services?
1: No, I've already made up my mind on that. Bye.
2: Goodbye.
3: What a perfectly frightful girl. Shorts over tights, obviously the new public sector uniform.
4: I'm so sorry you had to come out, Sally, but I will take over now.
3: I'm afraid it's not quite as simple as that, Beauty. We're going to have to suspend you pending our own investigation. I'll look after Mr. Clark in the meantime.
4: You?
3: I've done it before, you know. I am the founder of Featherdown, and Karen wants to see you first thing tomorrow morning.
2: Now, what do we all fancy for the 4:30 at Plumpton?
4: I wonder if this charge of professional negligence is a sign, God. Oh, maybe it's your way of telling me I should stop working as a carer and give my modeling career the time it deserves. I know you move in some very mysterious ways. For example, I cannot understand why more blessings' selfishness has yet to be suitably punished. Oh-ho! I think perhaps you are challenging me to clear my name and restore my professional reputation. Only then will come the true reward. The face of Beauty Olonga will be on every social services leaflet, council vehicle, and the library notice board. And the poly cotton tabard will be mine.
5: So what you're telling me is there's nothing wrong with the client and he gave you the morning off.
4: That's right, Karen. But
5: fine. Job done. Investigation concluded. Oh, Sally again. I should never have let her stay with Mr. Clark. She's doing my head in, asking where everything is. Can you get back over there, Beauty?
4: Oh, I'm afraid not.
5: Hello, Sal. Birdseed? Well, how do I know where he keeps it? Use your initiative, Sal. I'm busy. Bye.
4: What do you mean? No. I want a thorough investigation so I can clear my name. The bird seed is under the sink in a blue Tupperware. That's okay. Bye, Sally.
5: Your name is clear. What are you talking about? You and Mother Teresa, bag paper, as far as I'm concerned.
4: It may be all right with you, but it isn't with social services, huh?
5: Are you off to try and get a job with Pillow Plumpers? Is that what this is all about?
4: No, of course not.
5: Fancy yourself driving round in one of them pink Mini Coopers, because you can forget getting a reference off me.
4: I'd rather not say, but it's to do with a photo shoot and a tabard.
5: A tabard with a teddy holding a thermometer?
4: No, Karen, I'm not going to Pillow Plumpers. Excuse me. What is it, Sally? Well, it depends what kind of cheese you're working with. Okay. How big is the cauliflower? No, how big is the cauliflower? Oh, it's okay, Sally. No. Don't cry. I'll come over. Bye. Okay. Yeah. Bye. I better get over there. She's in a terrible state.
5: Good. Now you're being sensible.
3: Oh, I just don't know what I'm not doing right. But I just seem to get everything wrong.
4: Oh, it's all right, Sally. I'm here now. You can go back to the office.
3: I just don't know how you do it. I just can't take it anymore. No, I'm sorry.
2: Ellen, she's cut out for this kind of work. What is she doing normally?
4: She's my boss.
2: I'm sorry if I've got you into trouble. I pressed the panic button by accident when I fell over.
4: Drunk.
2: No, I was a bit giddy, but it's because I've not been out of bed much lately.
4: What I don't understand is how you have managed to keep this up for so long.
2: Well, I had to, didn't I? My son wouldn't come to see me otherwise.
4: But living a pretend life isn't good for you. I've read Patsy Palmer's Albert Square Diary in Grazia, and I know the toll it takes.
2: You won't tell him, will you?
6: Dad, are you all right?
2: Where's the oxygen?
4: Julian, your father is fine. He pressed the panic button by mistake.
7: Right.
4: Now, Julian, prepare yourself. There is something you should know.
7: Look, I know there's nothing wrong with him, if that's what you were going to say.
4: What?

0: What?
1: Julian, you know.
0: Well, of course I know. I've seen him walking about at night, sipping claret and shouting at the telly.
1: Then why pay for 24/7 one-to-one care?
0: Oh, I live on the other side of the country, don't I? What else can I do?
2: Anything rather than come here. Can't think what you see in Norwich, anyway.
0: Newmarket. We moved 2 years ago. Now, let's face it, Dad, we don't have a huge amount to say to each other when I do come.
2: I know. Your mother did the talking for both of us.
0: Yeah. Talking, birthday cards, presents, laughing, the lot.
1: Why don't you have a talk about something you both enjoy, like cricket?
2: How many times I'm not interested in cricket? You don't live in Newmarket, do you?
1: I cannot believe what I'm hearing here. You don't know anything about each other. I know British middle-class men are bad at communicating, but you two can't even get the spot right.
2: Middle classes haven't done so badly. Thank you very much.
0: Paying your wages for a start.
1: You two have got a lot of issues to work through, or you'll stay stuck in the emotional wilderness.
0: There are worse places to be stuck.
2: There's no good letting it all hang out. John, next door, never gets a minute's peace with his son, telling him he loves him every 5 minutes.
0: Oh, I'm nauseating.
2: Well, it's embarrassing, frankly.
1: You can rubbish emotional intelligence, but do you realise the damage you have caused?
2: I think that's our business.
1: Not when it gets me on a social services blacklist, eh?
0: All right, I'll phone them and explain. Just as long as I don't have to sit on a beanbag and cry about it.
1: It wasn't a surprise to hear from Julian that Georgie was no longer in her post when he called. But instead of being fired, she had been appointed Director of Social Services for the whole of North Staffs region. It seems to be how the career ladder works in Britain. I left the father and son looking at the racing post and planning a trip to Newmarket races. There was no doubt they had a long way to go, but at least they could agree that the A14 was the best route to take.
3: Just going down to the stalls at Newmarket for this 5 furlong screw fix handicap.
4: Few questions. Hello, beauty. Just in time for the 4:15.
1: Oh, is that Newmarket? Anil, please. Can you put a bet on for me?
4: You got an account?
1: I don't know.
4: You would if you had, believe me.
1: Quickly, quickly, because they're nearly in their little cages, and I know which horse is going to win.
4: And this week's Grazia, was it?
1: Don't be stupid. Just put the bet on for me. It's called Planet Something. It's to do with floors.
4: Not laminate, lad. He's got no chance.
1: Oh, it's Carpet Universe. £2 to win.
4: All right. Sure.
1: On his nose.
4: Mo? Yeah, £2 on the universe. Don't ask.
5: You'll never guess what I've just seen.
4: Mom, did you get me insoles?
5: Yes, but I couldn't get the truck through.
4: Bloody hell, Mom, how am I supposed to get through with poker night with these?
5: You could try not gambling. Couldn't be beauty.
1: I'm watching the race. Come on, Carpet Universe. Run. Run like the wind. Hit him with your whip. Ah, hit him. Hit. I know you can do it. Have laminate faith, Carpet.
3: At the line is Carpet Universe. Carpet Universe wins it for his Royal Highness. Well,
1: I won! I won! You see, I knew it would win, eh? Mr. Clark said, always trust yearling form, even if the weight and the ground's against you. Oh, Carpet Universe, I love you. Anil, eh? How much have I won? How much, eh? How much?
4: He was 5 to 1, so £10.
1: £10?
4: Oh, sorry, no, my mistake. He was odds on, so 40p.
1: What? That is the biggest squeeze. After all that effort, I tell you, racing is just a big disappointment. I cannot believe His Royal Highness keeps going if all he gets back is 40p.
5: Life is full of disappointments. I've just seen your friend Mo Blessing.
1: Hmm? Where?
5: On the back of the 176. And on the side, and all over the leaflets at the library. She's the face of the social services. Huh. The girl certainly knows how to wear a polycotton tabard.
4: Oh, well. Better look next time.
1: Be quiet, Anil, and give me the runners for the next race. I'm piling in.
6: Beauty of Britain starred Jocelyn G. Essien, with Christopher Douglas, Emma Fryer, Indira Joshi, Felicity Montague, Jeffrey Palmer, Nicholas Sanderson and Paul Sharma. The music was performed by the West End Gospel Choir. It was written by Christopher Douglas and Nicola Sanderson. The producer was Talusha Galani.
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0: much is that vase?
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0: Ha ha! 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
3: Ladies and gentlemen, we present The Navy Lark with our three stars, John Pertwee, Leslie Phillips, and Stephen Murray. I always find those official printed invitations to functions pretty baffling. For one thing, why do those gilt-edged cards always say that Mr. and Mrs. dot dot dot request the pleasure of Mrs. and Mrs. blank blank blank's company, when Mr. and Mrs. blank blank blank know full well that Mr. and Mrs. dot dot dot hate the flaming sight of them? Why? At present, three members of the Troutridge crew are stuck with an invitation of this sort, and there doesn't seem to be any way out.
4: Odd. Very odd. You read it again, Chief.
5: Right. I will, sir, but it won't sound any healthier. An invitation. Captain and Mrs. Povey invite Lieutenant Murray, Sub-Lieutenant Phillips, and CPO Pertwee to an adieu. No medals, but please, white shoes on mat provided.
4: I don't understand it.
6: You think there must be something at the back of it?
5: No, sir. No, there's nothing on the back of it, sir. If there had been, I'd have read it out.
7: Now, don't you start being a nit as well. One in the ship's company is quite enough.
6: It's tomorrow evening, isn't it?
5: Yes, that's right. Oh, what a shame. I've just remembered I've got a previous engagement tomorrow night, so I shan't be able to come. Still, I'm sure you'll both have a...
7: No, you don't.
4: If any of us has to go, we all go.
5: But I can't, sir. I can't go. It's Pertwee's night for his evening class, he said. I'm studying for my diploma.
7: Yes.
5: Beekeeping for fun.
6: Beekeeping for fun?
5: Yes.
6: I suppose if you get your diploma, that makes you a BF.
5: Yes. No.
7: No is right, Chief. If we go to the Povies, you'll be coming too. Your bees will just have to have fun by themselves.
6: That's more than we'll blooming will have.
7: Possibly, but we'll have to go. Suppose we ought to take Mrs. Povey a little gift of some sort.
6: What sort of gift do you mean, sir? A bunch of flowers doesn't seem right for Mrs. Povey somehow. A wreath, perhaps.
7: Yeah, now, what on earth would a woman like Mrs. P like?
5: I know the very thing. How about a clay pot?
7: Then don't be ridiculous, Chief. Probably got one already.
5: How about a bottle of her favourite perfume, sir? Eau de Carbonic.
7: Yes. Gift wrapped, of course. Actually, the thing she'd probably really appreciate is a set of muscle expanders.
6: I say, that's an idea. Yeah, it would save us money, too.
8: Save us money, yes.
6: Well, I've got a set I ordered from a magazine advert that said, stretch your way to powerful muscles and superhuman strength.
7: I take it they didn't work.
6: Well, I wouldn't know, sir. I never got the beastly things apart. I even tried attaching one end to the doorknob and pulling with both hands at the other end.
5: What happened?
6: Well, I did stretch them a little bit. And then it got too strong for me and catapulted poor Leslie straight at the door. Had it clean off its hinges.
7: I think we'd better think of something else. As a matter of fact, I picked up an antique powder bowl the other day at one of those little shops outside the dockyard. Do you think that'd be any good?
6: Oh, just the thing, sir. Even if she doesn't use it for face powder, she could always use it for something else.
7: Yeah, right. That's settled. Now, all that's bothering me now is just what's behind this invitation. She must be up to something.
9: Oh, the Povies are giving a party. The Povies are giving a
10: Stand
9: party.
10: Stand up, Adam.
6: Yes, my love.
10: Have you gone clean off your trump? There's any more of that disgusting crooning noise and you won't see them. You'll be backstairs, sticking your feather duster around the pantry.
6: I
9: I'll keep quiet, my love. I'll be like a little mouse.
10: Oh, good boy. I'll overlook it this time. Ramona wants a favor. It concerns the party. I've invited your sister Clarissa here every day or two.
9: Clarissa? Whatever for, my love?
10: Well, I'm worried about her for one thing. High time that girl was married off. She's gone out of work and kept herself for quite long enough.
9: Yes, well, there's something. Oh, good grief.
8: Henry Purvey, language.
9: I'm sorry, madam. But this party, you haven't invited the men for my command in order to find a husband for Clarissa, surely.
10: And why not? One of that lot would make an ideal husband.
9: She's already got a boyfriend, Eustace. They've been going steady for years.
10: Yes, well, I've never been happy about him. I've met ladies' hairdressers before. Eustace Creations Limited, indeed. He's just using Clarissa as an introduction to new customers.
9: Just as you say, ma'am.
10: Now then, are there any other names to go down on the eligible bachelor list?
9: I don't think so, my love. Unless you count Rear Admiral Arnbridge, and he must be 90 if he's a day. Pretty short day at that.
10: Door, Henry.
9: Oh, just go, my love.
11: Not today, thank you. My wife never buys anything at the door.
12: Oh, well, that's all right then, sir. Because I'm not selling anything.
9: Good grief, Abel Seaman Johnson. Well, what do you want?
12: Well, sir, after walking round here, a bit of a sit-down, actually. Mr. Murray sent me round with his Rizvup, sir.
9: With a what?
12: A Rizvup, sir. Well, you pronounce it RSVP.
9: Oh, RSVP. Oh, just a minute, just a minute. Ramona, it's a seaman with a reply to the invitation. Can he come in?
10: Yes.
12: Well, I'd rather not bother, actually, because I've got to get back.
9: No, nonsense. Come in.
10: How do you do? Are you married?
12: No, missus.
10: Well done. Henry, put him on the list.
12: List? What list?
9: Well, for the party tomorrow night, Johnson. Yes. You're invited as well.
12: Oh, will there be any grub?
9: Naturally.
12: Oh, I accept that.
10: Have the others accepted?
9: Yes, my love.
10: Right. Off you go, Fatty. Don't be late tomorrow evening.
12: No, missy. Good evening.
9: Good night, Johnson. And Johnson, don't start running down the hill on the way back. The people living on the corner at the bottom have only just had their wall repaired from the last time.
12: Oh, remember, sir.
9: Owen and Johnson, ask number one and Mr. Phillips and CPO Pertwee to see me first thing in the morning, will you?
12: Aye, aye, sir. Good night.
9: You wanted to see us, sir.
13: You're afraid, sir.
14: But if it was a mistake, we'll come back next week, sir.
13: When you're not so busy, sir.
9: Good morning, sir.
13: Good morning, sir.
14: Good morning, sir.
9: Wait. Stop. Oh, good grief, you might let me get a word in. I asked you round here for your own good.
15: Oh, dear, that's done it.
9: What do you mean, that's done it?
13: Well, sir, whenever you do something that's for our own good, we usually end up in a monumental mound of muck.
9: Oh, you're in that, all right.
14: Well, that makes a nice change. What have we done this time, sir?
9: Nothing yet. But after due consideration, I felt I should put the cards on the table.
14: Yeah, well, I can explain about that, sir. Now, look, it was just that a few of the lads found this old wheel thing with a little silver ball that kept falling into slots. You know, when we spun it. We'd no idea that you could play roulette with it, sir. We were just spinning it to see if it would unscrew.
9: Chief Petty Officer Pertwee, will you shut up?
14: No.
9: I'm not referring to any of your illegal gambling escapades.
14: Oh!
9: This time.
15: Oh.
9: I was referring to the invitations my wife sent you three for tonight.
15: I must admit, we have been a little curious ourselves.
9: Yes, well, gentlemen, not to put too fine a point on it. My sister Clarissa will be there, and Ramona is, well, matchmaking.
13: Oh, so she won't be there?
9: Won't be there? But of course she'll be there.
13: Well, how can she be if she's at this factory making matches? Incidentally, I had a box last week that was all wooden sticks and no heads. You might ask
9: her... Oh, hit him, throw him out of the window, clobber him or something, number one.
15: Yes, sir. Mr. Phillips, Captain Povey merely meant that Mrs. Povey is trying to find a suitable husband for... I have a feeling I'm on duty tonight, sir. When we answered, I hadn't...
9: No, you're not.
14: You're joking, aren't you, sir? I mean, you're telling... You're having this all on, aren't you? Very comical.
9: It is not a joke, Pertwee.
13: I think I feel rather poorly.
15: What makes you think you're the only one?
9: My wife has decided it's time Clarissa married, and she's picked one of you three as eligible bachelors for financial reasons that I won't go into just now.
15: Good gracious.
9: Well, I must say it's jolly civil of you to warn us, sir.
16: Not at all. It was self-defense. You don't think I fancy the prospect of having any of you three as brother-in-laws, do you? Life's difficult enough as it is.
17: What's your sister like, sir?
9: Well, haven't you seen the photograph of her on that wall over there?
17: Mummy, I thought that was the Albert Memorial.
12: He means that she's a lovely-looking girl, sir. Don't you, Mr. Phillips?
17: No. Yes. Lovely.
9: Yes, well, there is a certain family likeness, I believe.
17: Rather, you look like the Albert Memorial. I mean, you're lovely, too.
9: Mr. Phillips, which is it to be? Hit, chucked through the window, or clobbered?
17: I'm not fussy, actually.
9: All right, gentlemen, you've been warned. Watch yourselves this evening. Ah, good evening, gentlemen. Do come in.
15: Thank you, sir.
17: I say, sir, that's a jolly pretty apron you're wearing.
9: Yes, isn't it? I ran it up on the machine. It belongs to the daily woman, of course. A man likes to give a hand at a time like this, you understand?
12: Of course, sir. May I say, it's been a lovely party, sir, and I've thoroughly enjoyed every minute of it, but I must be getting back to the ship.
15: Mr. Phillips, shut the door quick before he scarpers.
9: Thank you. This way, gentlemen.
10: Quick, not so fast, and right where you are in show shoes. Mm-hmm. Well, not bad.
15: Here's a little present. It's, a face powder bowl.
10: Is it? I never use the muck, but I'll find a use for it. Lovely thought. Right. Permission to enter sitting room. Forward.
9: This is my sister, Clarissa, gentlemen.
15: Oh, how do you do?
17: Charmed.
9: Likewise.
10: It's me. And, of course, you know this, gentlemen.
12: Evening, all.
9: Johnson. Patso.
12: You great steaming pudding. What are you doing lounging about on Mrs. P's loose covers?
18: Well, I'm waiting for me hot dinner, Chief.
9: He's quite right. Ramona invited him last night.
18: Yeah, when I called for your rizva. Is grub up yet, Mrs.?
9: Johnson.
10: Oh, it's me.
17: Do you really? My name is Phillips, by the way. How are you enjoying your visit, Miss Albert Memorial? Memorable Miss Albert. Is grub up yet, Mrs.?
10: No, just a tick. There's some sorting out to be done. Right, Clarissa, I've seen the lot. Which one is it to be?
19: Oh, it's me. Well, I don't mind, really. But I'm sure Eustace wouldn't approve.
12: Mr. Murray, sir, about trout breach. I've got a nasty feeling that I've left our engine running. So I'll just pop back...
10: What? Please, Clarissa's deciding something. Now hurry up, Clarissa. Henry's waiting to serve.
19: Well, then, perhaps it better be the fat one. He looks sort of cozy.
18: Hey? Here, what's going on? Have I won something?
15: I rather think you may have done.
10: Danforth, Tatty, you and Clarissa can stay here in the sitting room while the rest of us retire to the kitchen for dinner.
18: Well, I'm starving. You said I'd get hot dinner. Why can't this lady and I have some grub?
10: Well, you can later. Far better you get acquainted first. Now, this way, the rest of you, let's leave the love birds alone.
18: Love bird? I'm no love bird.
9: No, you're not. You're a great fat cuckoo. Darling, you stay here. We'll get you out of this nest as soon as we can.
18: Well, hurry up, Chief. I'm famished. I am. I'm blooming starving. Help! Patso wants his grub. Sneak us a sandwich, somebody.
9: A delicious meal, my love. Delicious. A feast fit for a king. Never have I tasted such...
10: Yes, all right. We all know you cooked it. Now, who's for some more cottage pie?
17: No, thanks. I've had all the wallpaper and oak beans I can demolish. I'm nothing else, thank you.
16: Another glass of nutmeg cocktail, anyone?
15: Well, I may as well finish.
10: Henry Purvey, put that bottle down at once. You've had yours.
15: I know, my love. I was only finishing up the dregs so you could get the threepence back on the bottle from the chemist.
16: The chemist?
10: Oh, yes. He makes it up himself. Non-alcoholic and aids the digestion. Wonderful tack.
14: Yes, yeah, lovely. Yes. I must say the last glass went down a
16: tree.
15: Yeah, well, it obviously worked.
10: Now, silence, now. Well, forgetting Darkler as I'm Tatty, they've been in the sitting room quite long enough, so I'm going to open the door to action to have a little hark.
15: Do you think we should, my love?
10: With a sailor in there, I'm thumping certain. Quiet now for harking. Yes, well, that's all right.
17: Well, I'm glad you think so. Honestly, it sounded to me as though...
10: Young man, don't be coarse.
17: Oh, sorry, pardon.
10: Obviously, Clarissa was showing Tatty the family snap-up. In the meantime, Henry?
15: Yes, my love.
10: You may wear your paper hat and amuse your little friends with your funny faces.
15: Oh, thank you.
14: Oh, cocktails from the chemist, and now old Thunderguts is the cabaret.
15: Fire tea. And pass the substitute cheese-type cheddar-flavored spread. Oh, good morning, Mr. Phillips. It's early for you to be in the wardroom, isn't it?
17: Yeah, possibly, sir, but after last night, I reckon I deserved a drink.
15: Very true. What are you having? Nutmeg cocktail?
17: Not likely, blooming muck. Had me up all night.
15: Me too. I remembered one time she said it had a kick in it. That was it. Oh, Lord, there's never any peace on this ship. Come in.
17: Good morning, sir. Leading Seaman Goldstein reporting, sir. If you're better.
15: Oh, yes. What is it?
17: Well, two things, sir. One's about Abel Seaman Johnson, sir. He's missing, sir. How can a thing as big as that be missing? We've searched the old ship, sir, and there's no sign of him.
15: Oh, yeah.
17: I suppose you didn't make a pass out for him, sir?
15: No. Mind you, we know someone who made a pass at him. Sorry, pardon?
17: Well, sir, I'm afraid I'll have to report him as absent without leave, sir.
15: Oh, well, perhaps we could wait a bit longer. He might turn up, sir. Maybe some perfectly good...
17: Ah, with due respect, sir, you know the regulations, sir. I'm reporting in absent to you, sir. I'm not risking my hard-earned promotion because some fat nick goes over the hill, sir.
15: Oh, very well, Goldstein. I'll inform Captain Purvey.
17: You said there were two things, Goldstein. What was the other one? Oh, I'm glad you reminded me, sir. Well, it was about my promotion, sir. When am I going to become a petty officer, sir?
15: Out, Goldstein, out.
17: But I've been a leading seaman a week now, and I don't...
15: Out! Quick, out!
14: Tragical, that's what it is. Hey! Ah, it's a diabolical tragical, yes. It's not fair at all. He was a good lad. Yeah, a good lad. He was a loyal sailor. And a true blue friend he was. Yes, he served his country, and the flag. And now he's been hounded down by every copper in the country like an ardent criminal. Aiding behind Edgerows, he is. Aiding behind Edgerows, and he's that all day. That's what he's doing. Sneaking out for a mouthful of grass from time to time with a with a dollop of mud for afters. All because of womanly wiles. What he knows not what of. Not a what of their whatnots does he not know. What of with...
15: Oh, turn it in. I haven't even reported him absent yet.
14: Oh, no, but you're going to, aren't you, sir?
15: Oh, yeah, just as soon as Captain Toby turns up.
14: Then they'll hound him. Oh, yes, that's what they'll do. They'll hound.
20: Oh, it's you. Good morning.
15: Oh, good morning, sir.
20: All right, what is it?
15: Well, it's just a coincidence, of course, but, Abel Seaman Johnson seems to be absent without leave.
20: Oh, no, he's not. I wish he was.
15: I? Well, where is he, sir?
20: Come into my office, gentlemen.
18: Hello, Pop, you're back then.
14: That's how, you great podgy pudding. Why aren't you behind the hedgerow or hiding behind the hay haystack?
18: What's this common petty officer chatting about, Dad?
14: Sir, he's off his nut. That's how, get your news of Captain Toby's death before he does you a disaster call.
16: Relax, Chief. Since last night, he thinks he's one of the family.
18: That's right. And the girl's back with the new magazines I sent them out for yet, Pop. I've seen all the pictures in this lot.
14: No, I'm afraid they aren't yet. Son.
18: Well, I'll have to go myself, I suppose. I'll put them on your account then, Henry, shall I?
14: What? Go. Yes, all right.
18: Excuse me, chaps. Time I stretch me legs for a bit.
14: You what you don't stretch everyone else's patience a bit too far and all, my lad. You ain't half dicing with it, you are.
15: Yes. So are you, Chief, if he pulls this off.
18: So watch it, Pertwee. I shan't be long. Order my 11s while I'm out, please.
16: You see the situation, gentlemen. It's completely intolerable. One word from me and he threatens to ring Ramona. Something's got to be done.
17: Yes, mind you, I'd say the only way out would be if we found someone for your sister that Mrs. Povey liked better.
14: Yes, I'd better put that Fozu to that joint, all right.
18: Only who is there?
17: Well, I'd say what's wanted is someone a bit slimmer. You know, a young chap who's a bit more attractive to ladies of the opposite, if you'll pardon the expression. Sex.
15: Yes, you could be right. Go on. Yeah.
17: Well, a chap who's got a bit of an eye for the girls and who... What are you all looking at me for?
14: One volunteer, one case forward, march, sir.
17: Hey, now, wait a minute. I'm not. I can't play. It's not... No, it's not. I'm not fair. I mean, I don't want to be Mr. Albert Memorial. No, it's not. Why don't I shut up when I'm talking?
15: It's too late now. How do we conduct the campaign, Captain Toby?
16: I don't know. I suppose the best way would be for me to tip the wink to Ramona that Mr. Phillips is very keen on Clarissa and then invite you all up for another at home tonight.
17: Hey?
14: Oh, no, not another one. Mr. Phillips, sir, you were right. Why don't you shut up when you're talking?
16: So you can take it from me, gentlemen, that you'll all be expected round at our place this evening.
17: Lummy, another night of nutmeg cocktail.
15: That, Mr. Phillips, is the least of your worries.
17: So you see, Mrs. Povey, as a man of honour, I couldn't speak before, but now that I know the lovely Clarissa is not engaged to Mr. Johnson, I feel at liberty to say how much I admire her. How much I admire her. And beg for the chance to challenge Mr. Johnson for her affection.
10: Yes, well, all that would have sounded a lot more convincing if you hadn't read it off that bit of paper. Well, I suppose anything would be better than that Eustace person.
17: Eustace? Who's Eustace?
10: No, some little 4'6" nincompoop of a hairdresser Clarissa's been mooning about for years. Eh, well, then, you can have a fair crack. This way, follow me.
17: Yeah, but just a minute, I don't think I want one.
10: You're in yard. Stop, half time, all chance. Out you go, fatty, in you go, skinny ribs.
17: Skinny ribs? Now, look here, I'm not...
19: Oh, it's me.
17: Lummy. Trapped.
19: Why don't you sit down here on the sofa? It'll be sort of cozy. Ooh, it's safe.
17: I know what we could do.
19: Ooh, I say. What?
17: Have a look at your family snap album. What's that, time?
19: No. Oh, no, the doorbell, of course. I wonder who it is.
1: We never buy anything at the door.
21: All right, I know she's here. What's going on, eh?
1: Now, look, here.
21: Out of my way. I'm going to get to the bottom of this.
17: Oh, I say, it doesn't sound like a man to mend the telly, does it?
22: What's all this, Rumpus? We have guests.
21: Oh, bet you have. Well, I'm going to find one of them and all.
1: You can't come barging in here like this.
21: Oh, can't I?
19: Eustace!
21: Just as I thought. You are here.
17: Eustace, but it can't be. This one's 6'4", not 4'6".
1: Now, look here, my man.
17: Oh, Lummy, he struck my superior officer.
21: And you're next, snogging on the sofa with my fiancée. Put your mitts up.
17: Now, you don't understand.
21: Oh, yes, I do.
17: That hurt. I did. Ah! Oh! Oh. Cool. You know, you're a brute. I haven't, Right on the hooter.
1: What's going on in here? It sounds like... Good gracious.
17: It's Eustace.
19: Of Eustace creation.
1: Yeah, very likely. It looks as if Eustace has been creating.
21: Oh, what a mess. Come with me, Clarissa. I'm taking you back to your digs.
19: Oh, it's me.
17: He said your digs, actually.
1: Yeah.
17: Sorry, pardon.
22: Stop. Now, look, if you won't quite finish turning the sitting room into a bear garden, I'll have something to say. Which of you broke me new antique powder bowl I was going to keep dripping in?
17: I'm afraid I did it with my head. He threw it, you see, and he's got a jolly good aim for a hairdresser.
18: Lucky he hadn't got his scissors with him, sir. He might have fancied a game of darts.
22: Silence, Ramona's talking. You two can hop it straight away.
21: Don't worry, we're going.
22: You certainly are. I wash my hands of the whole thing.
21: Come on, Clarissa.
1: My love, she is my sister, and I'm not sure...
22: I was coming to that. Sorry about this family punch-up chap.
15: No, not at all. Perhaps it'd be better if we all left now.
22: Oh, yes. Got to get the place tidied up before tomorrow evening.
15: Tomorrow evening?
22: Oh, rather. If at first you don't succeed in all that jazz, I'm inviting Henry's other sister, Hattie, tomorrow.
1: What?
22: Oh, no. Oh, she's a grand figure of a woman. Now, see you all about eight. Henry, get your apron. The place is in the shambles.
15: Yes,
22: and no sloppy nonsense round my dado while I'm not looking.
17: I say,
22: anyone for a nightcap? Nutmeg, cocktail...

And that was John Pertwee, Leslie Phillips, and Stephen Murray working their passage in The Navy Lark, written by Laurie Wyman. John Pertwee was the chief petty officer, Leslie Phillips was the sub-lieutenant, Stephen Murray was the number one, Captain Povey was played by Richard Caldicott, Mrs. Povey was Heather Chasen, Able Seaman Johnson was Ronnie Barker, Clarissa was Judy Cornwell, Taffy Goldstein was Ten Elevens, and Eustace was played by Michael Bates. The recorded production was by Alistair Scott Johnston.

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0: once again dredged from the BBC archives, the tinkling tunes of the Angus Prune Strain herald the return of those merry funsters, Timbrel Taylor, John Cleese, Graham Garden, David Hatch, that's me, Joe Kendall and Bilotti, and here is the voice of the tallest dwarf on the wireless, John Otto Cleese.
1: Oh, no!

0: 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Yes, it's Dave the Rave on the medium wave. 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That was close. 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
2: Did somebody call me?
0: The question we've all been asking, why was I'm sorry I'll read that again, taken off the air? Well, at last today, now, I can reveal the true facts behind the mystery. Yes, David Hatch pulls it off again.
3: Not again.
0: So, here is an up-to-date report on your favorite stars in Dave's Diary. April. I'm sorry I read it again, taken off the air amid a storm of protest.
2: Oh, please don't take it off.
0: Listeners find it hard to believe.
4: At last. At last. Oh, what a relief. It's off. Oh, it's the first laugh I've had for 4 years.
0: However, most of the ardent fans are indignant, and one or two in Liverpool. And there is a stream of protest. The BBC switchboards are flooded. Then the Prime Minister steps in. There is a major question at issue.
5: At what?
0: At issue.
5: Bless you.
0: Thank you. The BBC spokesman is Frank.
6: Hello, I'm Frank. We on the BBC, and why not, decided to take off, I'm sorry I'll read that again, when it came to our notice that it had been broadcasting obscene sound effects. Such sound should never be allowed to sully the public ear. And here they are.
7: So what's obscene about those?
6: You should see how they make them.
0: The month ends as the cast break up and go home for the halls. What will they do now? May. Jo Kendall forsakes showbiz to train at her stable in Lincolnshire. Dave's Diary is there.
8: Here she comes with her horse meat, a pretty little filly. The stable lad runs out to give her a scrub and a good rub down. He gives the horse some hay. Joe, can you explain some of the excitement you find in riding?
9: Oh, there's nothing like it. The indescribable thrill when you're sitting on a horse like this. Oh, I just leap on and this tremendous tingle goes right up through me.
10: Excuse me, your saddle's on upside down.
0: August. The Royal Command Performance. September. John Cleese visits a fashionable health farm and loses 50 pounds. And that was only bed and breakfast. Timbrook Taylor starts a fund to make the lovely Timbrook Taylor a rich man. Or a poor man.
11: As long as it's a man.
0: October. David Hatch retires to family life. He spends much of his time bringing up his babies.
12: Serves him right for eating them.
0: February. News release, Bill Oddie and Graham Garden to get married. Timbrook Taylor was also there.
13: Always the bridesmaid, madam.
0: April. The whole cast vow to renounce worldly things and leave for a fortnight's meditation in India. John Cleese leaves with his wife. Bill Oddie leaves with his wife. Graham Garden leaves with his wife. David Hatch leaves with his wife. Timbrook Taylor leaves with his ears burning. Police have to hold back teenagers to stop them from going home. 50 girls scream as the plane taxis down the runway and straight into the ladies' toilet. 2 weeks later, the sensational six return to London after their meditation. Dave's diary is there. Have you all had a good meditation?
10: Oh, lovely, smashing, groovy.
0: Excuse me, but why are you all talking like that?
1: Well, they all talk like that, so we learn.
10: Yes, it's Indian, you know.
0: Well, tell us, why did you take up meditation?
3: Well, we'd reached the stage where our preternatural urges were being sublimated by an overindulgent materialistic ego and in a new spiritual sense in a preoccupied cosmic being.
0: In other words...
6: We were bored.
0: And what happened when you landed in New Delhi?
1: We went to the house of the great Maharishi Yogi.
0: And did he take you in?
1: Oh, yes, completely.
0: The Maharishi is just one of many great gurus.
1: Yes, he used to be the only one, but the number got bigger and bigger.
10: Guru and guru,
1: yes,
10: and guru.
1: Yes.
0: And exactly how do you meditate?
2: Well, you sit on a bed of nails and penetrate your innermost feelings.

0: And now, fans, the big news revealed by Dave the Rave. Hear how the Sensational Six have used the Indian influence in this program today in their new show...
1: I'm sorry, I'll read that again.
0: Or the Magical Mystery Ball.
2: Do you want an invitation?
3: You do, can you?
2: Are you coming to enjoy the show?
3: Oh, yes.
2: You

Interest on this part of the journey, but you can see one object of quite indescribable majesty and beauty. So take a good look at it. Right? And now, if you'll all just turn away and look out of the rear window, I'll do up my flies.

0: Hello?
1: Hello. Is that a Slingsby, Potter, Prunt, Trenchfoot, and Otter cleavage?
0: Yes, but you can call me Henry.
1: Are you the firm of solicitors?
0: One minute, please. Let's go to bed. There's some idiot on the phone who thinks we're a firm of solicitors.
2: But we are a firm of solicitors.
0: Oh! What happened to the policeman's trouser pressing business?
2: It folded. When the bottom fell out of the copper market.
0: So we are, in fact, solicitors?
2: Yes, sir.
0: Fine, I see. In that case, what's the elephant doing in the waiting room?
2: Waiting, sir.
0: Well, tell him to come back after lunch if he wants his trousers pressed.
1: Hello?
0: Oh, hello. I'm sorry to have kept you waiting. Yes, we are, in fact, a firm of solicitors. What can I do for you?
1: I'm Crawley.
0: Well, nobody's perfect.
1: No. My name is Crawley.
0: Oh, that is a coincidence.
1: I wonder if you can help me.
0: By all means. Well, what's your problem? Fiduciary, fee simple? Caveat emptor, estoppel, champerty, misprision of felony? Or just plain and simple vicarious titherage?
1: Well, actually, I'm being sued for libel. I'm in rather a sticky position.
0: I see. What we lawyers call a sticky libel.
1: Yeah. You see, what happened was that I wrote a letter to the local paper in which I rather foolishly implied in an indirect roundabout way that a certain public figure was the leader of a gang of international jewel thieves and that he went around committing murder and rape and pillage and arson and that he cut his toenails on the kitchen table and never used a handkerchief. And now he's suing me for £100,000 and I haven't got the money and I just don't know what to do. Oh.
0: I see. And when do you want the elephant delivered?
1: I don't want the elephant delivered.
0: You'll call round for it then, will you? Good, we should have it pressed by Tuesday.
1: Look, I want legal advice. You're behaving like a music hall comedian.
0: Excuse me a moment. Let's go to bed. This idiot thinks I'm a music hall comedian.
2: You are a music hall comedian, sir, since you gave up a promising career in male modelling.
0: And when was that?
2: About half an hour ago when you got dressed.
0: Oh. Hello, Crawley?
1: Yes?
0: It's all right, I am a music hall comedian.
1: Oh, never mind, forget it. Let them sue me. I don't care anymore. I don't care, do you hear? I'll pay everything for the £100,000. I don't care.
0: Well, that went quite well, Miss Gerdebed. Now, would you be so good as to ring my second-in-command of the gang of international jewel thieves to confirm the murder, rape, pillage and arson fixtures for Saturday?
2: Well, I'll do it only if you'll stop cutting your toenails on the table and promise to use your handkerchief.
0: Oh, no!
3: And now, this week's Play of the Century. It was 1932 when Britain was in a bad way.
4: Nothing changes.
3: The economy was being deflated. Businesses were selling off useless shares.
4: It was share misery.
3: And everyone had to tighten their belts.
4: Ooh, ooh, ooh, ooh, too tight.
3: A contemporary historian commented on the Times.
0: Why can't it have sport on the back page like any ordinary newspaper?
3: As standards were abandoned, so was morality.
5: Oh, goody.
3: And there was a rash of pretty criminals.
4: Oh, that's me, probably.
3: I'm sorry. A rash of petty criminals.
4: Peck criminally.
3: But above all the little ones stood out two names. A man and a woman who were to become a legend. And this is their story.
6: Bunny and Cloud, Bunny and Cloud.
7: Sorry.
3: Bunny was a waitress. People call her Bunny because she was so cute. And because she had buck teeth and long, floppy ears. Claude had only recently broken jail.
8: Warden, I'm afraid I've broken your jail.
3: But now he was free and he strode into Bunny's cafe. She stood there looking at him. She was lovely with her woolen skirt down around her ankles. And on her head, as always, a turquoise beret.
0: A turquoise beret. Now remember that, it was not for nothing that she wore a turquoise beret. So don't forget it. And look out for turquoise berry jokes coming to this program soon. Thank you.
3: Claude slapped his thighs.
8: Not his thighs.
3: man strode towards her.
8: What's a nice girl like you doing in a place like this?
5: Serving.
8: What have you got to eat?
5: Nothing. We've gone bankrupt. We're out of food. I have nothing but the clothes I stand up in.
8: All right, I'll have a grilled skirt on toast.
5: No, you won't. But I could perhaps cook my turquoise berry.
0: Here it comes.
8: Could you?
5: Yes. I'll stew my turquoise berry and cook it in pastry.
8: You mean?
5: Yes. I'll make a blueberry pie.
0: I warned you.
8: Oh, Bunny, don't you want to get out of here?
5: Yes.
8: Think of what we... Think of what we two could do together.
5: Ooh.
8: Haven't you always wanted fine clothes?
5: Oh, yes, yes.
8: I'll take you where you can see all manner of lace, silks and frillies.
5: Oh, where's that?
8: My wardrobe.
5: All right. All right. There's nothing to stay here for.
8: That's right.
5: I'll come away with you.
8: Good girl.
5: Oh, what a team we'll be.
8: Come on then, let's get out of here.
6: Bunny and Claude, Bunny and Claude. Sorry.
3: One day they were driving happily along when the car shuddered. Luckily, they were just passing a garage. Claude put his foot down and the brakes screamed.
9: Ah! You told me! That was my brake voice.
3: And they drew in.
8: Good afternoon.
10: Good afternoon, sir. Madam, whatever you are. What's the trouble?
8: The engine's missing.
10: No, no, it's still there.
8: What's your name, boy?
10: W.C., sir.
8: No, thanks. What's your name, boy?
10: No. W.C. W.C. Moss, actually. But folk just use the initials because it's more of a convict.
3: At that moment, he noticed Bunny eyeing him curiously.
5: How would you like to get away from this dull old garage? After all, you're a pretty handsome boy.
0: W.C. flushed with embarrassment.
5: Why don't we take him along? Come on! To the bank!
3: So they drove up outside Humphrey's bank.
5: Claude, disguise yourself. Put on this nylon stocking.
8: Well, that seems straight. What about this seam?
3: W.C. parked the car outside and in they burst.
8: Hand over all the checks, banknotes, pay packets and gold bullion.
10: Can we have some sixpences for the meter?
8: Yes. Come on, hand it over.
0: Never.
5: Look out, Claude, he's armed.
8: Drop him. And your guns.

0: he's armed.
1: Drop him! And your guns.
2: I hope those were his guns.
1: Put your hands up.
0: Yeah.
1: And take your fingers off that button.
0: Meanie.
3: We're not going to give you anything.
1: I think you'd better know who we are.
0: We're Bunny and Claude.
4: Bunny and Claude, yes, I've seen you in the Bunny and Claude, isn't it? Yeah, I've seen you in the papers, you know, I've seen you.
5: Yes.
4: In the papers, it's Bunny and
0: Come on,
4: Claude, I know you, I've seen you in the papers, it's a great... Great honour to have you. Who is it? Who? Oh, wait a minute. I got...
5: Bunny and Claude!
4: Who? Bunny and Claude, isn't it? Yes. Next, please.
1: Come on. We've come to rob your bank.
4: Why? We haven't any money and clothes. We haven't any money.
1: Nobody's got any money.
6: But suddenly as they wept, they heard the familiar sound of the police. The people who saw them that day never forgot.
4: It was Bunny and Claude.
6: News of their robberies was in the papers wherever they went. They even stole the headlines. Claude pulled off the great mail robbery.
1: Hey, I've stolen a great mail.
6: And he even robbed a monastery disguised as a holy brother.
1: Ha-ha! Felonious monk.
6: They perpetually embarrassed the police.
0: Come and get me.
6: And by December 1933, the country was demanding some action. But at Scotland Yard, the whole force was reeling. In one corner, the flying squad were playing Happy Families with their identikits. And that... At that moment, Sergeant Klotz came in to deploy his men for the day's duties.
7: Right then, lads. Extra duty today. You three to Dixon. And you, Simpkins, you go to Zed Cars.
8: Oh, super.
7: That should ruin their image. But go easy on the makeup, lad. And if you have to demonstrate handbag snatching again, don't say you can use mine, all right? We've been having a spotted bother with a couple of young turnaways. Bunny and Claude. Anyone got any ideas? PC Masher?
9: Please, sir. May I leave the room?
7: Certainly. And don't come back till you've caught them.
9: No, I shall bot them with me luncheon.
7: Don't you mean truncheon?
9: No, it's too hard to chew. Look out, Bunny and Claude. Prepare to meet your food.
6: By now, Bunny and Claude had joined up with Bunny's brother, Buck, the photographer, who was never without his brownie.
1: Oh, kinky.
6: And his wife, Blanche, a fat, noisy woman.
10: I heard that.
6: It was Saturday night, and as usual, the gang spent it eating and gambling.
1: Gamble, gamble.
6: The stakes were high.
0: These stakes are high.
1: Yes. Take them back.
6: Come on. Let's get on with the game. I got a hot hand.
10: Yes, I can feel it.
6: Now, Claude, you play a queen.
1: What do you think? Let's get on with it. 10 of clubs.
3: Jack, king.
6: And then Blanche trumped.
10: Oh, I do beg your pardon.
1: That does it. I quit. Let's rob a bank.
6: But as they made for the door, it opened wide.
11: Hello.
6: They froze.
1: Oh, close the door, please.
11: Oh, sorry. Evening all. I'm a plainclothes policeman.
12: Yes, but why are you wearing a coat of black and white squares?
11: Just a routine check. Bunny and Claude, I have a car outside and I must ask you to accompany me.
1: Why?
11: I'm only a learner.
0: We're not coming.
11: Go on.
6: WC stepped forward and a gun leapt to his hand. And the gunfight was on.
1: Quick, WC, hand me that rifle.
12: What? Rifle.
3: Follow me, Ryder.
12: What chair?
3: Well,
12: at all. Take a shot.
3: Smile, please.
12: Damn, the gun's empty.
0: It's all right. I'll put a slug in for you.
12: Oh, no, that's cruel.

0: Quickly, somebody give me a round.
1: London's burning.
2: Oh, Claude, I'm frightened. Please do something.
3: All right, I'm coming to get you.
4: PC Masher had found his target. Claude went weak.
2: Weak? Is it Claude? Let's get him.
5: Oh, I didn't mean it. Help, help.
4: But at that moment, the constable heard a stirring sound. It warmed his heart.
5: Seabury, here's the rest of the lads. Right, that's better. Now, fire!
4: Bunny and Claude faced a dozen armed policemen.

0: Missed.
1: All right, then. Bunny and Claude, the game's off.
2: What do you mean?
1: I mean those leaves sticking out of your top pocket.
2: It's a plant!
1: Never mind. Your reign of terror's over. Constable, put the bracelets on him.
0: Oh, lovely, aren't they?
1: Well done, Constable. Well, there ends the story of Bunny and Claude. You know, it's been a hard case, but at least I've learned something.
3: What's that?
1: Listen.

0: This rubbishy half hour is nearly over. We'd better tell you whose voices you've been listening to. So go out and put the kettle on or something, because if you thought the rest was boring, this is catastrophic. The voices belong to Tim Brooke Taylor, John Cleese, Graham Garden, David Hatch, Joe Kendall and Bill Oddie. The scripts were by Bill Oddie and Graham Garden, and the versatile Bill Oddie wrote the song, which was beautifully arranged by lovable Leon Cohen and played by Gypsy Dave Lee and the boys. The show was produced partly by David Hatch and partly by Peter Titheridge, but mostly by accident. Don't miss next week's fun-packed edition, which will include John, there's more money in television, please, when he says,
1: "Oh, no, it's, I'm sorry, I'll read that again.

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0: to present Arthur Lowe, John LeMessurier, and Clive Dunn in Dad's Army. A Question of Reference, featuring John Lorry, Arnold Ridley, and Ian Lavender, with this week's guests, Larry Martin and Peter Williams. Here is the news, and this is John Snagg reading it. It is June 1942, and by now most of Europe is caught up in the misery of war as Hitler attempts to become its supreme leader. In Britain, times are hard. Food and raw materials are in short supply, but morale is still high. This is especially true at the headquarters of the Warmington-on-Sea Home Guard, where Captain Mannering is delighted with his latest acquisition, a brand new officer's greatcoat.
1: Fits me rather well. Come in.
2: Excuse me, sir. I thought I'd just let you know that the men are all in full battle kit and ready to leave for the exercise whenever you like.
1: Thank you, Wilson.
2: Oh, my goodness me.
1: Yes. Oh.
2: I say, sir, new greatcoat. Yes. Oh, that's awfully smart.
1: I had it specially tailored, of course. Cost me 18 guineas, Wilson.
2: Really? I ought to get one like that myself.
1: Oh, no. No, this sort of thing is for officers only.
2: Yes. Well, perhaps it might be.
1: By the way, Wilson, close the door a minute, will you?
2: Yes.
1: I want to have a word with you.
2: Yeah, all right, sir, yes. What is it, sir?
1: Well, it's about this exercise HQ have asked us to be part of today.
2: Ah.
1: I gather they're going to be using live ammunition.
2: Well, what about it, sir?
1: Well, to be honest, I'm a little worried about one or two of the older members of the platoon. We don't want any nasty accidents.
2: No. Who are you thinking of in particular?
1: Well, there have been times in the past, for instance, when I've wondered whether Corporal Jones wasn't far more of a threat to our safety than the enemy.
2: Yes, he does rather let his enthusiasm carry him away.
1: Yes, well, this time I want to make sure that his enthusiasm isn't responsible for any of us being carried away.
2: You don't want to hurt his feelings.
1: I realize that. But on the whole, I'd rather have Jones's feelings hurt than my leg blown off.
2: Yes. So would I, sir.
1: It's very nice of you, Wilson.
2: I meant my legs.
1: Oh, I see. Well, anyway, I've thought up a little scheme which will effectively keep him out of the way and yet give him a sense of responsibility.
2: Now, what's that, sir?
1: I'm going to put him in charge of the vehicle park.
2: Hmm? The what, sir?
1: Well, that would be... There isn't a vehicle park, actually, but there is a small hut. Down a side turning off the Eastgate Road, which the Observer Corps used to use before they got their new place. It's a bit of tarmac outside, and there's a field telephone. I reckon we can tell Jones that he's in sole charge of that and drop him off there on the way to the exercise.
2: Yes, but that means that one of us will have to take over driving his van. Is Jones going to approve of that?
1: Oh, yes. Once I've convinced him how important his contribution is to the exercise, he'll be willing to let even my wife drive his precious van.
2: She's not coming on the exercise, is she?
1: Good heavens, no, no. No, I'm speaking metaphorically. Look, get Jones in here, will you?
2: All right, sir. Jonesy, pop in here a moment, will you, please?
1: Make it an order, Wilson.
2: Oh, I'm sorry, sir. Jonesy, pop in here a moment, will you?
3: You wanted me, Captain Mannering?
1: Yes, Jones, I've got rather a special job for you.
3: Oh, Captain Mannering, sir, I like it.
1: I haven't told you what it is yet.
3: No, the coat, sir, I like it.
1: Oh, yes.
3: It looks very smart, sir.
1: Thank you very much, Jones.
3: General Kitchen had one similarly identical, sir.
1: Did he really?
3: Yes, sir, except that his was blue, didn't have brass buttons, it was much longer.
1: Very interesting, Jones. Now, don't say... During today's exercise, I have a special job reserved for you.
3: Oh, thank you very much, sir. And you may rest assured that whatever task you have in mind is quite safe with me, sir.
2: Yes, well, that was the general idea.
1: Thank you, John. I'll fill in the details during the journey. You can rejoin the others now.
3: Yes, thank you very much, sir.
1: Thank you for being so cooperative.
3: Don't mention it, sir. It's your job to command and mine to obey. In your hands I am but putty.
1: Did you say it was a bit potty?
2: No, sir, I really don't know. I wasn't really listening.
1: Well, let's go and inspect the men.
2: All right.
1: All right, settle down.
4: For goodness sake. Well, you look at Mannering in his fancy new greatcoat.
5: Yeah, just like Nelson Eddy in The Chocolate Soldier.
1: Now then, as you all know, today we're going to take part in a divisional exercise scheme. I'm very pleased to tell you that I've now been informed that live ammunition is going to be used.
4: Oh, dear. How noisy.
1: We'll also be cooperating with a battery of 25-pounders. This will be firing over our heads.
3: How far over? Permission to interlope, sir. Private Walker's no need to fret himself. I have many times had artillery guns firing over my head, but experience has done me no harm.
4: That is a matter of opinion.
1: All right, Fraser, that'll do. Now, our task on this exercise will be to occupy a disused barn and deny it to the enemy. Now, that may well be HQ giving us the map reference to the barn. Jones, pop in the office and take the call, will you?
3: Right, sir, I should go and pop straight away, sir.
1: Now, you should all have your water bottle.
3: All right, all right, all right. I'm coming, I'm coming. Hello, Jones the butcher.
5: I beg your
3: pardon? I mean, Corporal Jones here.
5: Ah, Corporal. I have the map reference of the barn for Captain Mannering. Will you take it down?
3: Oh, yes, sir. Yes, just a minute. I'm now looking for a pencil, sir. There's one here somewhere. Ah, here we are. I've found the pencil, sir. I'm ready now.
5: About time. Now, the map reference is 937461. Have you got that?
3: Oh, just
5: 937...
3: Just a moment, sir. Just a moment. I had the pencil upside down. 937... Yes.
5: 461.
3: Four, oh. Do you mind holding on a minute, sir? The lead's broke.
5: Really, Corporal? I'm beginning to think it would be quicker if I drove over there and gave it you personally.
3: Well, if it's not putting you to too much trouble, sir. That's very kind of you, sir. Goodbye. What a nice man. Officer and a gentleman.
1: I'm in. On the ground, fallout. Go outside and put your kit on Jones's van. Ah, Jones, go and supervise the loading of your van, will you?
3: Very good, sir.
1: Right, fall out.
6: Excuse me, Captain Mannering, can I have a word with you?
1: What is it?
6: Ah, well, it's like this, you see. I've got some essential supplies to pick up this morning, so I'd like to make my own way to this barn place and meet you there, if it's all the same with you, sir.
1: No, Walker, it is not all the same to me. I'm just about fed up with your impertinence. And with your black market activities.
6: Black market? That's reliable, that is, Captain Mannering. As a matter of fact, if you want to know, I'm picking up 3 scooters and some teddy bears I've had made for the kids' hospital at Eastgate. And I'm not selling them, I'm giving them.
1: Oh. Well, that puts a slightly different...
6: So it'll be okay, will it?
1: Yes, I suppose so. But before you leave, make sure you have the map reference.
6: Right you are, sir. See you later.
1: Godfrey, just a minute. Come here.
7: Oh, yes, sir. What is it?
1: What's that huge basket you're carrying? I don't think we need quite as much first aid kit as that.
7: Oh, it's not first aid, sir. It's my picnic.
1: Picnic?
7: Well, you said we were to bring food.
1: I said haversack rations, which means sandwiches.
7: Well, I find that sort of thing awfully indigestible, sir. So my sister's packing up a vegetable flat and some rice pudding.
1: Rice pudding? This is war, Godfrey. There's no place for rice pudding. Leave it in my office. Then join the rest of us outside.
7: Oh, very well, sir.
1: All right, come on, Wilson. Let's see how the men are getting on with the loading.
7: Yeah. What a pity. I was quite looking forward to that rice pudding. Now, let's see. I better leave it in the corner, out of the way. Oh. Mr. Mannering, the phone's ring. Oh, dear, they're all out of the van. I suppose I'd better answer it. Hello. Can I be of assistance?
5: Well, that rather depends. You're not Corporal Jones, are you?
7: No, I'm not.
5: Oh, thank God for that. Look, is there a piece of paper there with half a map reference on it?
7: Just a minute, sir. I'll have a look.
5: There'll just be 3 figures on it.
7: Oh yes, here it is. 937, I think it is.
5: Yes, that's it.
7: The figures are not very clear. I think I'd better redo them.
5: Well, look, I'm in a bit of a hurry. Can you write these figures down first? 461. Have you got that?
7: Yeah. Yes, sir, I've written those down.
5: Jolly good. Now you'd better redo the others. Don't want any mistakes, do we? And see that Captain Mannering gets that map reference.
7: Oh, yes, sir, of course. Will that be all, sir?
5: Yes, that's it. Goodbye.
7: Goodbye. Right, now. What did he say? Oh, yes. 461 and then redo 937. Yes, that's it. 461 937.
1: Well, there you are, Jones. There's the vehicle park ahead of us.
3: Oh, yeah.
1: Just beyond those cows.
3: I see. Not very big, is it, sir? Only seems to be one little hut. That's not much meat in charge of, is it?
1: Now, don't let first appearances deceive you, Jones. It's really quite a big little hut.
3: Anyway, it's supposed to be a vehicle park. There's nothing parked there at all, not even little vehicles.
2: Well, you must have patience with you, Jonesy. You can't expect to see anything parked there yet.
3: But we'll see there's only 100 yards from the hut now. How small are these vehicles, I'm guarding?
1: No, what Sergeant Milson means is that the vehicles haven't turned up yet.
3: Oh, I see. I thought for a moment I needed stronger glasses.
1: Pull up on the left, Jones.
3: Very good, sir.
1: Don't like the sound of your brakes, Jones.
3: I haven't used the brakes yet, sir. Must be some other part of the mechanical contrivance of the vehicle.
1: Yes, but you'd better stop straight away.
3: Right you are, sir.
2: Oh, Lord. Sounds like the big end's gone.
3: Guess my luck, the guarantee's run out.
1: How long have you had the van?
3: 23.5 years.
1: Well, anyway, you'd better stop the engine. Can't possibly go any further with it like this. Far too risky. You could have a very nasty accident.
4: But then, Camallery, what are we going to do? According to the map reference, the wee barn we're making for is 2 miles away.
1: Well, never mind. We'll march.
4: March? Oh.
1: Right, call the men in, Sergeant.
2: All right, sir.
1: Alison Jones, you stay here in charge of the vehicle park, and the rest of us will go on to the barn.
3: Very good, sir.
1: And when we're in position over there, you report to HQ from here on the field telephone.
3: Well, how will I know when you're in position?
1: Ah. That's a good point. We need some sort of a signal.
8: Excuse me, Mr. Mannering. Why don't we make smoke signals like the Red Indians?
2: What an absurd idea.
1: No. Just a minute, Wilson. That's not absurd at all. It's a very good idea. We'll make smoke when we're in position.
3: Permission to ask a question, sir?
1: Yes, Jones.
3: How will I know you're not a civilian bonfire?
4: We could do a victory V, Captain Mannering.
1: Yes, that's an excellent idea, Fraser. Wilson, when we get there, you can organise that.
2: Yeah, well, I don't know how to do a victory V. So, do you?
1: Of course I do.
2: Oh, you do?
1: Tell him, Fraser.
4: 3 wee puffs and 1 big puff.
1: There you are. Surprised you didn't know that. Right, Jones, when we're in position, we shall send you 4 victory puffs. 3 wee and 1 big.
3: Sir, right, sir.
1: And remember, you're in sole charge of the vehicle park. Hurry up, fall in, the rest of you. Come on, Godfrey, get a move on.
7: Oh, I'm awfully sorry, Captain Manning. I'm afraid my gout is playing up a bit.
1: Is it? Well, I'll tell you what, you stay here and help Corporal Jones guard the vehicles.
3: Yeah, that's right, Mr. Godfrey. You can be my second in command.
7: Oh, all right.
1: Right, well, we'd better get started. Cheerio, Corporal Jones.
3: Cheerio, sir.
1: Return. By the left. Quick march. Left. Left. Left. Left. Right. Left. Right. Left. Return.
2: Halt.
1: This must be the place, Wilson.
2: Yeah, I suppose so. It's the right map reference.
1: It's in a pretty awful condition.
2: Yeah, I'm sorry. It's got rather creased, you see. I'm afraid I was sitting on it in the van.
1: The building.
8: Excuse me, Mr. Mannering.
1: What is it, Pike?
8: Can I make the fire, please? Please, can I make the fire for the smoke signals?
1: Well, I think it might be better.
8: Oh, please, Mr. Mannering, I know what I'm doing. I got my fire-making badge when I was in the Scouts. Didn't I, Uncle Arthur?
2: Yes, that's right. Yes, you did. You did, yes. All right,
1: very well, Pike.
8: Oh, thank you, Mr. Mannering, thank you.
1: Fall out, Mr. Stack your equipment inside. Put your greatcoats neatly in one pile.
4: Excuse me, sir. Will I take your greatcoat inside for you?
1: That'd be kind of you, Fraser. Thank you.
2: You are.
1: Put it on top of the others. Don't want to get it all creased.
4: I'll do that, sir.
1: Just look at this place. It really is in a tatty state.
2: Well, I thought we were going to an old barn. This looks more like a derelict farmhouse.
1: No, I shouldn't worry. I expect whoever did the recce was a city chap. Not used to the country. Probably wouldn't know the difference between an ass and a mule.
2: Yes, yes, yes. That's probably it.
1: Mm.
2: What is the difference?
1: What difference?
2: Between an ass and a mule.
1: Oh, I see. Well, one's. Mm. And the other's...
2: How the devil should I know?
8: Captain Mannering, got the fire going. We're ready to signal.
1: All right, Pike. Right, Wilson, you go and take charge of the signalling. I'm going to stay here, see if I can spot the mock enemy through my field glasses.
2: All right, sir.
1: Fraser can help you with the Morse.
2: Mm-hmm. Oh, yes, right. Yes, yes, yes. That's a lovely fire. Now, Commander, how do we do the actual signalling?
4: Oh, it's quite simple, Sergeant. Would you talk something like, like this. Mm-hmm. Over the fire for a wee while and then take it away and then put it back again and so on according to what we're trying to spell out, sir.
2: I see, yes. It's very quite ingenious, isn't it? Right, well, we manage to start. Right. Cover the fire. Take it away. Yes, that's right, yes, yes. Again. Cover the fire. Take it away. Just a minute. Captain Mannering, how long should the break between letters be?
9: About 10 seconds, I should think.
2: Oh, thank you very much, yes. Well, we're obviously not covering the flames long enough before we release the smoke. I'll count the seconds out this time.
8: Right you are, Uncle Arthur.
2: Right, cover the fire.
8: Yeah.
2: Mm-hmm. 1,000, 2,000, 3,000, 4,000, 5,000.
4: Hey, 6,000. What's that funny smell, Pike?
8: Hey, look how it's burning.
9: Try and put it out, Frank.
8: Yes, I am trying. Oh, my, I'm trying. It's all alight. The whole thing's going up in flames.
9: What on earth are you doing?
2: I'm afraid things have gone a little out of control, sir. In a way, it was your fault, sir. As a matter of fact, it was you who wanted a 10-second pause.
1: It's got nothing to do with it. Completely ruin that blanket.
2: What? Well, actually, it isn't a blanket, sir. It's a great coat.
1: Who does it belong to?
2: I've really no idea.
1: Well, whoever it is, you'd have to pay for it. I don't teach them to look after their things, not leave them about careless. I distinctly told everyone to put their greatcoats inside on one pile.
8: That's where I took this one from. It was on the top.
1: I see. Well, it doesn't excuse whoever owns it. Did you say you took it from the top of the pile?
8: That's right, Mr. Mannering.
1: Boy.
2: Oh, dear, oh, dear, oh, dear, sir. I'm terribly sorry. What an awful thing to have happened. Especially when you look so smart in it. I mean, it really did make you look like an officer, didn't it?
1: We'll talk about this again, Wilson, after the exercise.
2: All right.
1: In the meantime, use that bit of old sacking there to make the
2: right
1: signals. And try not to burn that as well.
2: All right. Now, do be careful this time, please. And, Frank, be careful. If it suddenly turns cold, Captain Manning might need this piece of old sacking to keep warm. All right? Now cover the fire. 1,000, 2,000, 3,000, 4,000.
3: That's it. Three little puffs and a big puff. Mr. Godfrey, I've had the signal that Captain Manning's in position.
10: Oh, good.
3: Mm. I'm going to report to HQ now, and after that, I reckon we should do a bit of a brew-up, don't you?
10: That'll be nice.
3: Yeah, well, look, there's an old chopper on the wall over there. You have a look round outside and find some wood, and then we'll get a nice fire going.
10: Yes, all right.
3: Yeah. Right now.
11: Hello.
3: Hello, HQ headquarters.
11: Yes.
3: I want to report that Captain Mannering and Number 1 Platoon are now in position.
11: I see. Where?
3: Oh, hang on a minute. I've got it written down. Yeah, here we are. They are at map reference 461937.
11: I'll just take that down. 461937? Hey, hang on. You've got that round the wrong way, haven't you? You must mean 937461.
3: Oh, must I?
11: Well, I hope so. 461937 is the target for the 25-pounders.
3: Yeah, well, I expect you're right. Anyway, they've taken up their strategic position.
11: Okay, TTFN.
3: Ta-ta. Hey, blimey, that was a bit of a mix-up. Mr. Godfrey.
10: Well, I think I've got enough wood for a fire.
3: Oh, good, good. Here's something I want to tell you.
10: What is it?
3: Well, listen, this will make you laugh as well. I've just been on the phone to HQ headquarters, and I said to the chap, Captain Manning is in position at 461937, and he says that's the target. I've given him the wrong number. I was reading it from this bit of paper, you see, but this is the map reference to the target. Yeah, it's all sorted out now. Could have been rather nasty, though.
10: Could I see that piece of paper, Mr. Jones?
3: Yeah.
10: I thought as much. This is my writing. When I took you down off the telephone, I gave you this paper.
3: Oh, well, not no worry. It's all okay now.
10: But it isn't. I gave Captain Mariner a copy of this, and it's 461937 is definitely where he's gone.
3: But if that's the target for 25 pounders, they'd all be blown up.
10: Oh, dear. What are we going to do?
3: Well, we mustn't panic. Yes, that's it. Yes. Don't panic! You're going to get blown up. Don't panic. What are we going to do now?
10: We must warn Captain Mannering.
3: Yes, there's nothing else for it. We'll have to go and tell him ourselves. See, the band's no good. We'll just have to foot it.
10: Oh, dear.
3: Now, let's see. It took 40 minutes to march there. How long would it take us if we run?
10: About an hour.
3: Well, that's no good. The firing's due to start in 35 minutes. I'll tell you what, we'll get started anyway, and you never know, we might be able to thumb a lift. Come on, Mr. Godfrey.
10: No, I'm coming, but you mustn't walk too fast, you know. I'm not so nimble as I used to be.
8: Fenrir, what exactly are we supposed to be doing here?
1: We're denying this farmhouse to the enemy.
4: Can't see why you should want it. I wouldn't give any sixpence for it.
2: Does have rather a lovely view, don't you think?
3: Come on, Mr. Godfrey, keep up.
10: I'm doing my best.
3: By the way, I think you'd better leave me to thumb the lift.
10: I was only trying to be helpful.
3: Yes, I know you mean well, Mr. Godfrey, but unfortunately, the milk float was stopping every 5 yards to make deliveries. As for that hearse, it was going even slower than us.
10: You think we're going to get there in time?
3: Hang on, there's a car coming now. Now, don't forget, I'll do the thumbing.
12: Hello there. What are you two up to then?
10: Oh, good Lord. It's Mr. Walker.
3: Hello, Joe. Why aren't you with Captain Manning and the others?
12: Ah, well, you see, let me pop off to do a special delivery, provided I made my own way to the rendezvous afterwards. Anyway, you two want a lift, do you?
10: Yeah.
3: Oh, yes, please, Joe, yes.
12: Right, hop in.
10: Yes. Can you drive quite fast, please?
12: Oh, cool, blimey. Aren't there any bushes round here?
1: You know, Wilson, looking out of this farmhouse window at the beautiful countryside, it seems hard to believe there's a war on.
2: Yes. It is rather lovely.
1: Very lucky to have such a sunny day. I feel quite warm.
2: Oh, that's good. Well, then you won't miss your greatcoat. Not so much, will you, sir?
1: I think you'd be well advised to drop that subject.
2: Just as you wish, sir, yes.
1: 1455. Only 4 minutes to go now.
2: Look, sir, look. There's a rather lovely old car coming down the track towards us.
1: What on earth does he think he's doing? Doesn't he realize he's interrupting a military exercise?
2: What am I? He keeps on honking. There's nothing for him to overtake. Well, look, the driver's waving.
1: There he is.
2: Cooey!
1: Don't wave back. What do you think you're doing?
2: Well, I just realized it's Walker who's driving, sir.
1: Is it indeed?
2: Yes.
1: I have a few words to say to him. He should have been here at least an hour ago. Give that man an inch, he takes a mile.
2: Oh, look, he's got Jones and Godfrey with him.
1: What are they doing here? We went to all that trouble to keep Jones away, and now he follows us over here.
3: Captain Manring! Captain Manring!
1: What on earth's going on?
3: Oh, Captain Manring, don't panic.
1: No intentions of panicking, why should I?
3: Well, sir, they're going to start firing in 3 minutes.
1: 2 minutes and 34 seconds, to be exact, Jones. Now, pull yourself together. Go and sit down over there with the others.
3: But, sir, there's been a mistake over the map reference. You've all come to the wrong place.
1: Oh, really? How inefficient can they get? When I find out who's responsible for the mistake, I'll come down on them from a great height.
3: If we don't get out of here quick, you won't have to come down. We'll be all up there with you.
12: Blimey, what's happening, Jonesy? Haven't you told them yet?
1: Tell them what, Walker?
12: That this place is the target for the 25-pounders.
1: What?
12: I reckon we've got about a minute to get the hell out of here.
1: Right, Ben, everybody outside. Get as far away as possible.
8: My mum will be ever so upset if I don't get home. She bought adults for tea.
2: Look, sir, there's a field on the other side of that hedge. Shall we go in there?
1: Good idea, Wilson. Into the field, man. Right, Wilson, we should be far enough away in this field. Everybody down on the ground. Keep your hands down, everyone. Lord Wilson, that was close.
2: Yes.
1: Pretty accurate shooting,
2: sir. Yeah, I must say I'm rather glad we got out of there when we did.
4: Just look at the farmhouse.
12: What farmhouse?
4: That's what I mean.
1: Well, Wilson, I think that must be it.
2: Yes, I suppose so, sir.
1: Might as well get up. Oh, no. Damn you, Wilson.
2: Well, what's the matter, sir? It's not like you to swear.
1: The next time you suggest we take cover in a field, you might check whom we're going to share it with.
2: Terribly sorry, sir. Bad luck. Still, it could have been worse. Just think what you might have said if you'd been wearing your new overcoat.

0: great episode of Dad's Army, based on the original television series by Jimmy Perry and David Croft, you heard Arthur Lowe as Captain Mannering, John LeMessurier as Sergeant Wilson, Clive Dunn, Corporal Jones, John Laurie, Private Fraser, Arnold Ridley, Private Godfrey, Ian Lavender, Private Pike, Larry Martin, Private Walker, Peter Williams, the Colonel, and Michael Burlington as the Signaller. A Question of Reference was adapted for radio by Harold Snowd and Michael Knowles and produced by John Dias.
1: I'm crunching my polo, dear Liza, dear Liza. I'm crunching my polo, dear Liza, crunching.
2: The nicest thing about the mint with the hole is that it's smooth and never crumbles. You can eat polo without other people hearing. Try sucking them, dear Henry.
1: I can't. I've already crunched them all. I'm crunching my polo, dear Liza, dear Liza. I'm crunching my polo, dear Liza, crunching.
2: The nicest thing about the mint with the hole is that it's smooth and never crumbles. You can eat polo without other people hearing. Try sucking them, dear Henry.
1: I can't. I've already crunched them all.

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1: That dirt edge needs Mild Green Fairy's cleaning edge. Concentrates where powders can't. Right on the dirt.
2: Even on city dirt.
1: Oh, Fairy has the cleaning edge.
3: Once upon a time there was an engineer. Choo-choo Charlie was his name, we hear. He had an engine and he sure had fun. He used good and plenty candy to make his train run.
4: Charlie says, love my good and plenty. Charlie says, really rings the bell. Charlie says, love my good and plenty. Don't know any other candy that I love so well.
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8: Thanks to Stephen Hull of Barkingside for that. Let's meet the teams. Will you welcome first, on my right, Andy Hamilton and a newcomer, Spectator political editor Peter Obon. Facing them on my left, Alan Corran and Armando Iannucci. Andy, who's cross about their report receiving negative publicity?
9: Well, it's obviously been a pretty terrible week, news-wise. It's quite hard when you do this show to read the newspapers when you're frightened of what you'll find in them. I suppose the only comic prospect that we were treated to this week in this whole story was the sight of that old favourite, Jeff Hoon, giving us his Three Wise Monkeys routine. You know, hear no evil, speak no evil, and actually the evil wasn't referred upwards to me, so I didn't see it. And he claims not to have been aware of these Red Cross reports of torture and abuse in Iraq until quite recently, and this seems to be a pattern with Jeff Hoon. And really there are only three possibilities. One is that he saw the material and is fibbing. The second is that he saw the material and has forgotten it. And the third is that he didn't see the material because his junior officials think he's just too thick to make it worth their while showing it to him. And either way, it makes him not fit, I think, to be minister for sweet shops, actually.
10: I rather enjoyed the moment, thinking of getting up, that moment when Hoon had done his bit, and Nicholas Soames stood up and said, I think we can all cross the Red Cross. And he said, now, I bet you can. He looks like he's been eating 18 food parcels a week. They sent him. I think he's a major client of the Red Cross.
11: I like to widen the point which Andy was making there about Hoon. I mean, it doesn't just apply to him. It's any government minister. I mean, what I want to know is, what do they put in these red boxes? Because we're told about them, full of bulging with material, but whenever something like this happens, they've never seen the documents at all. I mean, what do they do? What decisions do they make?
12: I think in the red boxes there is a pile of documents, but right on top is a blindfold. I think Blair is working up to the allegation that, in fact, all of Iraq was a fake.
9: Mm. It all happened in a truck in Preston. That's right. Yeah.
8: The political scandal of the alleged torture of Iraqi prisoners by British troops has continued this week when it was revealed that the Red Cross had sent a detailed report to the government as long ago as February. The Daily Mirror pictures are thought to be the biggest fake photo scandal since a picture was published last year of Tony Blair looking sincere. Peter, welcome to the News Quiz. Kilroy Silk, just say no. Discuss.
11: Kilroy Silk is a man with an amazing suntan. He started off in the Labour Party, apparently. And then he joined the Liberal Democrats, or the Social Democrats, or some such. And then he joined a special political party called the Sunday Express. And then he's joined maybe the Independence Party. He's standing as a candidate in the European elections isn't he, co-writer?
8: He is indeed, yes. Mm.
9: Yes.
11: Why does a career in daytime television qualify you to become a MEP?
10: You've talked to Boris Johnson about careers in television. Our new arts shadow.
11: No, Boris will be an outstanding shadow minister for the arts.
10: Oh, he'll stand out all right. I'd like to say one word in defence of Robert Kilroy Silk.
11: But...
9: You see his charm offensive towards the Europeans. It was lovely. He got up and he said, "It's not that I don't love Europeans." He said, "I go to Europe on my holidays. I love the Spaniards." He said, "I'm not sure if I trust them." You thought, that's a... You're a politician. He used to host a daytime show. You know, you're talking about trust.
12: He also said the British public are fed up being patronised.
9: Yes.
12: This from someone who made a career out of going, "That must have been really terrible."
10: No, but... what we're all forgetting is that he has been a Member of Parliament. Mm-hmm. I stress the words "has" and "been."
8: The former daytime chat show host Robert Kilroy Silk has announced he's standing as a UK Independence Party MEP candidate and this week helped launch their European election campaign. Kilroy said that although he knew the public were disillusioned with politicians, he wasn't expecting such a high level of hostility. Obviously, he'd completely forgotten that he was Robert Kilroy Silk. Armando, who thinks Auntie ain't in trouble after all?
12: Oh, this is BBC.
8: Mm-hmm.
12: They've done a Hutton. They launched an investigation into what went wrong over the Hutton inquiry, and they came up with the conclusion that no one in the BBC was to blame because it was all Greg Dyke's fault and Andrew Gilligan's fault, and they've all resigned. So technically, it wasn't the BBC's fault.
11: You got it wrong. Finally, everybody knew when the Hutton report was published that it was a load of nonsense and complete travesty, apart from the BBC, who sacked the chairman and the chief executive. Finally, the BBC as well has caught up with the rest of us and realised that the Hutton report was a complete travesty.
12: Are we allowed to say that? Is it not wrong to say that the Hutton report is incorrect? Or,
11: I mean, No, you can say that, and you should say that as often as possible. And as
12: Hutton loudly, report, Hutton report is a complete travesty.
11: Yeah.
12: Lord Hutton looked into the sinking of the Titanic, he would completely exonerate the iceberg. Saying it's not within his brief. He's just examining the events that occurred on the ship. It was all due to five fat journalists.
9: Even as we speak, a little light is going off in Mark Byford's office.
2: Intruder in Sector 4. Eliminate news quiz. Eliminate news quiz.
12: Can I say, I don't think the Hutton report was a complete travesty. I think he alighted on the true cycle of events, which were these. Blair said... there are weapons of mass destruction. The BBC reported this. This went out on the World Service, which was picked up by British intelligence in Iraq, who heard it off the radio, thought it must be true, wrote it down, sent it to Blair, who said, "At long last, I now have the evidence that confirms it."
8: The BBC's internal inquiry into the Kelly affair published this week, which, by an amazing coincidence, clears the BBC and places all the blame on Andrew Gilligan, who, by an even more amazing coincidence, has already left the BBC. BBC insiders attacked the inquiry while it was going on. Michael Palin said, "I never expected the Spanish Inquisition." Alan, listen to this. 5

0: You'll soon be earning more. Don't step back off that scaffolding, boy. We're on the seventh floor. Then there were four, and nobody knows where the other one went.
1: Why is bunking off school good for your career prospects?
2: Right. Do you know I can still wipe a joint with a moleskin?
1: Oh, please.
2: I know these days it sounds like something you do in Ann Summers on the third floor, but my father was a plumber. And I was briefly my father's plumber's mate. And when you finish doing a union joint, you wipe it with a moleskin so it's a perfect seal.
1: What?
2: Wipe it with a seal skin so it's a perfect mole. But I, this is about people being brought up the way I was brought up, to be an artisan. They can leave school and go off and do something useful. I made the huge mistake at the age of 14 of getting out of my father's van and sitting A-levels or something. O-levels probably then. And I would much rather tonight be up in the loft with some nervous woman whose pipes had just burst. The next generation are going to be much luckier, and they're going to have hammers and real money.
3: What I think is really interesting about the answer Alan just gave is, how does he know there's a third floor at Ann Summers?
4: One of the very little known facts, of course, and I suspect this is behind all of this, is that Tony Blair bunked off school. He bunked off school and ran away to the Bahamas. And that explains everything.
1: This week, Gordon Brown has relaunched the apprenticeship scheme for 14 to 15-year-olds. At the launch of the scheme, the Chancellor said there were too many adults without basic skills, a claim strenuously denied by the Deputy Prime Minister, the Foreign Secretary, the Defence Secretary. At the end of round one, everybody's levelled. And we start round two with a cutting scene in The Independent.
5: Michael Portillo's mother, Terry Pratchett, was born and raised in Chorley Wood, the happiest town in Britain.
1: Thanks to John Gill from Barnstable for sending that in. Andy, who might be swapping their old football scarves for a new tie?
3: Can I just check if there are any Liverpool fans in before I start this answer? Yeah. Very weary man in the front row. Liverpool Football Club have been in extreme financial difficulty, like nearly all the major football clubs. And Liverpool, for reasons, maybe they don't read the newspapers, I don't know, but the person they've been courting, he's the Prime Minister of Thailand, he is a billionaire, but he's been presiding over a regime that in the last 3 months has killed over 2,500 of its own citizens.
2: Maybe you ought to buy Millwall.
3: Well, he might well do now, because as I understand it, the deal with Liverpool has fallen through, because luckily, perhaps for Liverpool, a Scouse builder, who's nearly as rich, has stepped forward and said he will buy the club.
6: Did he say, I want to buy the club? Oh, definitely next Tuesday.
3: Yeah. I'm just waiting on materials.
6: Yeah. If the Thai Prime Minister buys Liverpool, can he do what he likes with them? Is that... I just have this bizarre image in my head of wandering around Bangkok and seeing Danny Murphy in a window.
3: Yes.
6: You like to see me dribble?
1: It's the battle for the ownership of Liverpool Football Club between the Thai Prime Minister, Thaksin Shinawat, believed to be making a bid using government funds, and Liverpudlian millionaire Steve Morgan. But it's not just Thailand that's interested in premiership clubs. The French are reputedly looking at Arsenal, a bid for Man U is being planned in the USA, and Leeds are under serious consideration by the government of Chad. Peter, who's had yet another black day this week?
4: Ah, you may be referring to a chap called Conrad Black, who owned The Spectator, and as well as and The Telegraph, and other publications. The Catholic Herald is the most distinguished of the group, by far. And I understand that he possibly has been asked by Hollinger Inc., the owner of The Telegraph, for $1,250,000,000, an awful lot of money, which they claim he has extracted from the group over the last 10 years. Now, that explains a lot, actually, and I've worked this out, and I was thinking about, I'm going to sue him as well, because... It's not generally known, but if you write for The Spectator, you get paid nothing of any significance at all. You get paid, you're virtually paying them. And the dawning realization that the fact, all the money that should have gone to me has gone to Conrad Black and his missus. It's going on sort of enormous 747 private aeroplanes and Rolls Royces and thousands of pairs of shoes and sort of consortia in Palm Beach. And I mean, I will be suing him as well.
3: you should sue him because, I mean, he probably hasn't got the money anymore, but at least he could send you some of his wife's hats.
4: Yes, and that would be helpful.
3: I think it was a lovely insight to the world of the rich and famous that Lady Conrad is a very generous tipper when she goes to expensive clothes shops, but she claims the tips back as part of her working expenses. And similarly, it's alleged that she made contributions to charity that she also claimed back as a working expense. And that's how rich people get rich, all right?
1: Press tycoon Conrad Black and his wife Barbara Emile have faced further allegations about their luxurious lifestyle after Hollinger International sought to strengthen its $1.25 billion suit for alleged misuse of company funds. Lord Black's alleged to have made the company pay for a complete refit of a 1958 Rolls-Royce so he and his wife could travel through London in classic style. Though for most of us Londoners, classic style means a bus with some weirdo sitting next to you trying to tell you about the nuclear bomb he's got in his tobacco tin. Armando, listen to this.

0: Amanda, who's been royally absorbed in Greek culture this week?
1: I thought this was going to be about the Athens Olympics.
0: No.
1: But it's not. It's Prince Charles.
0: Mm-hmm.
1: He went off to Greece to Mount Athos. That's...
2: And the other three musketeers were far behind.
1: One for the scandal sheets there. There's an Orthodox Greek monastery come holiday camp on Mount Athos that Prince Charles has been visiting fairly frequently, and there is a lot of talk that he might actually be converting, which could create a theological crisis, because he is also defender of the faith and head of the Church of England. So he may have a schism with himself. Should be a first. He may have to put himself on trial and have a tiny civil war. Yes, he's gone all spiritual and Eastern.
0: This week, Prince Charles has spent a few days at a remote Greek monastery on Mount Athos. The prince helped the monastery by auctioning some of his watercolours and raised an amazing €4.52. Alan, who's nursing a grievance about the posh who won't wash?
2: Well, there was a lot of toing and froing. It's the Royal College of Nursing annual conference, which makes me extremely excited at the very thought of it. There's a great row about what nurses will and won't do. They want to be healthcare officials and all the rest, and they don't want to empty bedpans, and they don't want to... they don't want to be Hattie Jakes, in short.
3: Apparently some nurses had said, you know, they didn't go into nursing to wash people's bottoms. And I just thought it's rather ironic that in modern medicine we have invented, you know, microscopic cameras that can go into the ventricles of people's heart, but we haven't invented a machine that can wash somebody's bottom.
4: who did the nurses want to perform this menial task? Is there going to be a new category of assistant or something? What is their counter-proposal?
1: I think they call them health workers. When there are no beds, patients have to sleep on them.
4: As long as John Reed, the health secretary, doesn't do the job, it's fine by me.
0: Senior nurse has criticised younger nurses who refuse to attend to patients' basic needs at a speech at the Royal College of Nursing annual conference. Nurses want to offload so many of their duties that soon hospitals will have to employ women whose only job it is to be chased round their beds by Benny Hill. And we've reached the end of round two and everybody's scores are still level. Before we start the final round, here's a cutting from the West Australian newspaper.
5: The first car to break down at the Daytona 500 was that of Mark Martin, sponsored by Viagra. Mike Bianchi reported, "Of course, the mechanical problems were complicated when the pit crew lifted the hood and couldn't get it back down again."
0: Thanks to Bill Budworth for that. Andy, listen to this. Yep.

0: Ghost Riders in the Sky by the late Johnny Cash. Andy, who's putting Ghost Riders in the Sky into storage?
1: I've really no idea. It's not British Airways.
2: What?
3: Singapore.
0: Singapore.
3: Singapore Airlines.

0: I'm in
1: Singapore.
2: Singapore. Right.
1: Singapore Airlines.
2: Correct.
1: They're
3: well done.
1: They have several very long flights, and occasionally someone dies on a flight and they don't know what to do with the body. And if you're fully booked, there isn't a spare chair. So they've now introduced a cupboard, ominously described in the newspaper as next to one of the exits.
3: I'm surprised that Singapore Airlines, where everything is done so well and properly, needs people would drop dead on that sort of flight.
1: Oh yes, but in Singapore, I mean, the body is pampered.
4: Yes.
1: Clean. Whiskey miniatures and you know.
4: See, probably the air hostess probably includes it in that opening safety announcement. You know, she probably goes, and the exits are there, there, and there, and if you're not looking well, over there.
2: Singapore Airlines is introducing a new cupboard to store unexpected corpses on long-haul flights. The airline's new fleet of Airbus 340-500 aircraft boasts a discreet locker long enough to store an average-sized body, making it much comfier than economy class. Peter, how has Women's Lib liberated women this week?
3: Yeah, these are appalling questions.
2: You sound just like Boris.
3: There's a new kind of woman emerging, according to the top trend spotter in the United States. And this is a woman who's tired of being at the workplace and wants perhaps to be at home with kept by her man, but on the other hand, doesn't want to do the housework or cook for him, etc. Just wants to be kept and have domestic servants. It's the latest development, actually, in feminism. If you follow feminism through from the 1950s, you start off with the template of the woman who stays at home and does the housework, and then you get this radical movement to get them into the workplace and run the country. But now they want out of the workplace and back home, but the trouble is they won't do any work at home. So us chaps, we have to do everything now.
4: Can you not include me in us chaps? Look at me like this, you know. Can I distance myself from whatever you're going to say next? As an us chap who does very little.
2: A new report suggests that a growing number of women prefer the idea of becoming full-time housewives, but without the chore of actually doing any housework. Ms. Saltzman's report last year, The Future of Men, predicted the rise of metrosexuals, straight men who care about fashion, food and grooming, but have unhealthy relationships with underground railway trains. Armando, who isn't using the discovery of arms in Scotland as a pretext for invasion?
1: This is US Secretary of State Colin Powell, so embarrassed by being American that he wants to be Scottish. He's commissioned a coat of arms, displaying, no doubt, the traditional heraldic symbols of a lion and a million Iraqis rampant. He's allowed to be Scottish because I think he had a Scottish grand... Scottish mother, actually.
3: But actually, Powell, if anything, it's a Welsh name. Mm. So why doesn't he have a Welsh coat of arms?
2: Do they have them?
3: I mean, they why not? I mean, I would have thought...
1: So it's Colin Powell.
3: It just seems to me...
4: Powell of foreign policy.
3: What right does he have to have a Scottish coat of arms? My mum's Scottish. I don't have a coat of arms, you know.
5: But you do have a right.
3: I don't have a right.
1: You're only granted it if you have distinguished yourself.
3: Oh, yeah.
2: The US Secretary of State Colin Powell has applied for a coat of arms to mark his Scottish ancestry. Scottish coats of arms are awarded by the Lion King of Arms, who's assisted in his duties by the Lord Bambi and the Lord Finding Nemo. Alan, which shady characters have been cleaning up down at the bottom of the garden?
5: There is a gang that turns up in sheds and puts all the pots in order and all the bottles of pesticide in rank of toxicity and polishes your trowels and washes the ants and the various animals and shuts the door and goes away again. And they never steal anything except fishing tackle. So if you've got a shed without fishing tackle, you're in luck, because these blokes come in like fairies in the night and do it, and they go away again.

0: not like all fairies in the night. I mean, sometimes they do it and stay. But, I mean, these two... this gang goes away again. It's a little hole-in-the-wall gang, and it does sheds.
1: But they've been filmed on CCTV, going in and ruthlessly tidying up. They'll be on Crime Watch, you know. Nick, what's his face when he gets so cross about everything? Have you seen these animals burst into people's houses and put the socks away? Yeah, but they only do sheds at the moment, don't they? I don't think.
2: I think they have been signed up to do the Olympic Games.
3: Police in Derbyshire are baffled by the behaviour of a pair of burglars who break into people's sheds and then tidy them up. Tragically, another shed in the area was broken into and left in a terrible state. Lawrence Llewellyn Bowen is helping police with their inquiries. Before we reveal the final scores, let's hear the cuttings the teams have brought along. Andy.
1: Well, this is from Mr. A. Hopewell, and it's from the rules of the British Pétanque Association, which is French bulls, and it says, the feet must be entirely inside the circle without touching it and must not leave the circle or be lifted completely off the ground until the thrown bull has touched the ground. No other part of the body may touch the ground outside the circle. A player who has lost a lower limb need place only one foot inside the circle.
3: Peter.
4: Yes, this comes from Sarah King, and this is from the Shamley Green Parish Magazine, which records that, sadly, one of our members died last weekend. She had been going downhill recently and slipped away.
3: Amanda.
2: This is from Tim O'Malley. A sign in a front garden near Chorley in Lancashire reads as follows. For sale. Well-rotted horse manure. Last before M6.
3: Alan.
0: I've got one here, Simon, from the Cambridge Evening News. As an ichthyologist, Dr. Jones studies many fish, but the salmon remains his first love. He told me, it is a fascinatingly complex creature, and very little is known about it. Indeed, I wrote a book on it a few years back, that consisted mainly of things I didn't know.
3: Thank you all. Let's look at the final score. Andy and Peter have done very well, but Amanda and Alan have done a whole lot better. And before we leave you, here's an item from the Sunday Times.
5: For many people, the boat race is an elitist event between two teams of privileged athletes. For others, it's an opportunity to renew old friendships. Harry Carpenter certainly thought so when, at the end of the 1977 boat race, he cooed, "Ah, isn't that nice? The wife of the Cambridge president is kissing the cocks of the Oxford crew."
3: With that, goodbye.
5: Taking part in the news quiz were Andy Hamilton, Peter O'Born, Amanda Iannucci and Alan Corran. The chairman was Simon Hoggett and the news was read by me, Rory Morrison. The chairman's script was written by Lucy Clark, Simon Littlefield and George Poles, and the producer was Simon Nichols.
6: Hold it. 15 seconds from now, you'll see the picture he just took. See? With the Polaroid Land camera, you get bright, sharp pictures in 15 seconds. Snap, pull, peel. It's that easy. Is there any better way to get pictures of the family?
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you're absolutely right. Jimmy Edwards and Dick Bentley are back with June Whitfield, Wallace Eaton, the Polka Dots, and the BBC Review Orchestra, all inviting you to take it from here.

0: Bentley! Why are you scanning that newspaper with such nauseating smugness?
1: Well, Jimmy, with the Richard Bentley Theatre nearing completion, I've decided to launch a big advertising campaign. Just look at this splash on the front page.
0: Yes, you are a messy eater, aren't you?
1: No. No, since I've taken some advertising space, they've sent a reporter down to look over the theatre.
0: Oh, sure.
1: Now, look at that headline there. The Bentley Theatre is a sight for sore eyes.
0: Let me see that. Oh, you clot. It says it's a sight for an eyesore.
1: Oh, that's different, isn't it? Yes. Oh, yes, you're right. Oh, very well, if they're going to adopt that attitude, I'll have to apply economic pressure. The national dailies depend on their advertisers. I'll withdraw my advertising, then watch them squirm.
0: I hardly think they'll miss a two-line insert in the personal column. Richard Bentley announces the opening of the Richard Bentley Theatre, also wishes to meet young lady with broad mind. Well...
1: I thought I might engage an usherette at the same time.
0: Oh, yeah.
1: But this is only the start.
0: I bet it is.
1: I am going to have a big national campaign in all the daily papers. A photo of me on the center page.
0: Yeah. Why not spread your photo across the two center pages? I mean, another crease in the middle of your face wouldn't notice, would it? No, anyway, you don't mind me asking you this. Where are you going to get the money for all this?
1: Oh, I'm selling the busking concession. You know these buskers make a fortune. I just let them perform outside and I split the profits with them. Oh, it's worth £25 a week easily. Naturally, I'll only expect the best buskers, and I've got one of them coming to audition for me tonight.
0: Bentley, I'm thunderstruck. For one thing,
2: I'll say, you and Mr. Bentley watch audition in the buskers, then?
1: Yes, and this is Jimmy Edwards.
2: Oh, am I too late, then? He got the job.
0: I happen to be in full employment at the moment.
2: Oh.
0: Jimmy Edwards, comedian. No doubt you've heard of me.
2: Oh, yes. Oh, well, in that case, I've still got a chance, then, eh?
0: Yeah.
1: I am going to love you.
2: Yes.
1: Come in, then, and take your cap off.
2: Oh, God. Oh, sorry, I forgot. This is my collecting cap.
0: Oh, you begin to interest me.
1: Now to business. What is your speciality?
2: Well, I do an escapologist act with my lady partner.
0: Ooh.
2: I tie Granny up in a sack.
0: Granny?
2: Then I chain it up, put lead weights in it, and throw it in the river.
0: Good heavens, how does she escape?
2: I don't know. We haven't tried it yet.
1: Well, don't worry. The first time's bound to be the worst. What else do you do?
2: Well, we do a dance, and then we sing Me and My Shadow.
1: And what happens if she doesn't get out of the sack?
2: I sing me. Now, look. How about it? Do I get the job in?
1: Yes, you can start on opening night.
2: Oh, lovely.
1: We'll work 50-50.
2: Right.
1: You can keep all the big brown coins, and I'll take all the little silver ones.
2: You're joking. Oh, I'm sorry, Mr. Bentley. No, I couldn't work for you on them funds. I should, Coco. Look, I'm making 50 quid a week on my own, not on your... Good day.
0: He's gone, you see. He's gone. There goes 25 quid a week down the drain.
1: Not quite, Jimmy.
0: What do you mean?
1: Jimmy, can you get out of a sack?

0: Now we present our newspaper of the air, the Sunday Type. As usual, first with the news. Take this week's front page story.
1: Bishop unfrocked by public demand.
2: Last night, in response to numerous requests, Miss Dawn Bishop performed her famous striptease act.
0: Notes for Women by Heather Scott Papworth.
3: Hello. Here's a simple way to cut your electricity bill in half. Use a pair of scissors.
0: Book reviews by Binder.
1: Oh. I've just been reading an interesting government publication that explains exactly what happens to the taxpayers' money. It's fully illustrated, and there's one picture that shows you the actual drain.
0: And so to our main feature. And this week, we bring you a brutal story of the fight game. Set against the vivid background of the square ring comes this startling autobiography. The story of a gentleman boxer who says...
4: Pardon my glove. My name is Hedley Pussyfoot, better known to most of you perhaps as the Brixton Basher. When I was born, I'm sure my parents never thought I'd turn out to be a boxer. They used to think I looked more like a cocker spaniel. As a young man, I became interested in the noble art, but I soon got tired of girls and began going down to old Danny Brogan's gymnasium.
1: Right now, Maxine, keep back in the way. Come on, back, that's it. Left hand down a bit. Right hand steady, that's it. Now swing round. Good boy, good boy. You're getting the idea.
5: Daddy.
1: Not now, Punchy.
5: But Daddy, you've got to do something for me. Daddy. Daddy.
1: All right, Punchy, here's a handkerchief. Now blow.
5: Hey, Daddy, here comes that pretty sister of yours. Hello, Miss Brogan.
6: Hello, Punchy. Hello, Danny. Yeah, Danny, who's that over there? The big fella with all the muscles.
1: I don't know. He has a plate full every day. Greedy guts. Anyway, Blanche, what are you doing down here at the gym?
6: Oh, just slimming. Yeah, got any likely prospects?
1: Who for, you or me?
6: For you, of course. Oh, Danny, I wish you could find another fighter to manage.
1: Oh, yes, Blanche, it's been a long time since Kid Murphy.
6: Oh, I saw him the other day, you know. Poor old Kid Murphy, he's really down and out.
1: He always was. But I'm afraid there's not much hope with this lot.
6: Yeah, Danny, who's that new boy over there?
1: Over the deadly Pussyfoot.
6: Oh, what on earth's he doing at the wool bars?
1: Search me, you better ask him.
6: I will. Hello there, Mr. Pussyfoot. I'm Danny's sister, Blanche.
7: Oh, how do you do?
6: You look in excellent condition.
7: Oh, thank you. You're in pretty good shape, too. would you like to see me lift that 150-pound weight?
6: Oh, I'd love to.
7: Right, just pass it over.
6: Here you are.
7: Oh, thank you. Now watch. Oh, there.
6: Oh, that's very clever. How do you manage to hold it above your head like that with one hand?
7: Oh, it's just a knack.
6: Oh, I say, tell me, what makes you want to fight?
7: Oh, drink, mostly. Whenever I had one or two, I go stark raving.
6: No, I don't know. I mean, you...
7: One night, oh,
6: I'm just...
7: Yes.
6: Well, you know, you don't strike me as a boxer. You're more the artistic type.
7: Oh, quite true, Miss Rubin. Yes, I did want so much to be a great painter, but it just wasn't in me, so I chose boxing as the next best thing. After all, I still hope to be putting people down on candles.
6: Yes. I admire your courage and your ambition.
7: Look, there is something else I want to do desperately.
6: What's that?
7: Put down this 150-pound weight. Just stand aside, Miss Brogan. Ow!
6: Your poor foot!
1: Oh, Blanche, good heavens, Eddie, what marvelous footwork! Look at him! Look at him dancing and weaving about there! Blanche, cop an eyeful! This boy's got something!
6: Yes, he has. He's got a sore foot.
1: No.
6: Just drop that thing on it. Oh, are you all right?
7: Oh, yes. Yes, I think so. Thank goodness I was wearing thick socks.
1: Oh. I like the way you move.
7: Yes, I don't.
1: Hedley, let's see how you use your hands. Oh, Punchy, Come over here.
5: Yes, Buck.
1: Stand there a minute. That's
5: it.
1: All right, Headley. Now let's see that right hand in action.
4: All right.
6: Headley, that's wonderful.
4: Thank you. Well, Danny, what do you think?
5: Yeah, Danny, what do you think?
1: Where am I? What happened? You stand up. All right. All right, Mr. Clever Pussyfoot. Now you're going to see Punchy's right hand in action.
5: Yeah.
1: All right, Punchy.
5: Yeah.
1: Give it all you got.
5: Yeah.
6: Oh, Punchy, you needn't have been so vicious.
5: Well, I was only doing what I was told.
1: Where am I? Where am I? What happened?
6: Let me help you.
5: Danny.
6: Come on.
5: Do I still pack a wallop? No.
1: No, you pack a suitcase.
5: Yeah.
1: Get out of my gym. And as for you feather-brained featherweight...
6: Oh, now, Danny, control yourself. You could make something out of this boy.
1: Yes, like mincemeat. Where's that 150-pound weight?
4: Oh, please, Danny, give me a break.
1: That's just what I'm going to do.
6: Now, hold on, Danny, hold on. This is the chance you've been waiting for. Why, with your expert training, this boy can be a future champion.
1: Do you really think so?
6: I'm sure of it.
4: Well, Danny, what do you say?
1: Oh, right, then. But he can't go into boxing with a name like Headley Pussyfoot.
6: Oh.
1: We'll have to change that.
4: How about Kid Pussyfoot?
1: Lummy O'Reilly,
4: oh, yes, that's a good name.
1: Oh.
6: Just a minute. Headley, where do you come from?
4: Chalfonson Giles.
1: Chalfonson Giles? Yes. I've got it! The Brixton Basher.
6: Good. Then it's all settled. Now, Danny, if you two are going to work together, you better be friends. Go on, shake.
1: All right. Headley, let's have your right hand.
6: Oh, Headley, will you never learn? For the next 3 months, Danny and his new protege went through an extensive training program. Workouts in the gym, shadow boxing, sparring, weightlifting, punching the bag, rope work. And whatever Headley did, Danny was always there, helping.
1: Salt, mustard, vinegar, pepper.
4: Thank you. I'm looking forward to this meal.
6: Finally, the training was over, and Headley Pussyfoot, alias the Brixton Basher, was ready for his first fight. Danny chose it carefully, mind, so that he'd have a good chance.
4: I was knocked out in the third round.
1: But I wasn't discouraged. Not a bit of it. No.
4: No.
1: It was just a lucky punch. And as his opponent said...
3: No, I didn't win easily.
1: His next fight was a different story.
4: I wore ballet shoes and won on points.
1: And then came Headley's big chance. Sadler's Wells. No, it wasn't. A crack at the featherweight title. The arena was packed to capacity, and BBC television was there to cover the fight.
6: Well, Headley, this is it. 10 million people will be watching you out there.
4: I know.
1: Now be sure to keep away from his left.
4: Oh, but that's where the cameras are, and it's my best side.
1: Go on out there,
6: Headley.
1: Go on, knock him out. I shall never forget that fight. It was a fight that made boxing history. For the first few rounds, Headley managed to keep out of trouble. And then, in the fifth round, it happened.
6: Oh, Headley!
1: Headley, I'm throwing in the towel.
4: What? No, don't, Danny.
1: It's no good, I'm throwing in the towel.
4: Why?
1: Your shorts have fallen.

Once again, we open the Pa Glum songbook. As the old man pins back his jacket, hangs a handkerchief down the back of his neck, lays the dust in his throat, and tramps off into the Legion of the Lost.

Rising of glory mingled with despair, they sing the story of the Legionnaire. The Legion of the Lost, they call us. The

drums playing. Listen to the drum. What's the drum saying? Stum, stum. A heavy beat of the drum says, scum of the earth, scum of the earth.

0: left! Left! Schmidt, you Deutscher He-Man! Who was the Fra? What was the Ra? Why did you leave Berlin? Left! Left! Carlo, you ice cream man! Why did you run? Drop it again! What was it did you in?
1: We're Greeks, Turks, and Britishers in Debrett. And Cockney Bill's a swelt me if the devil should cast his net.
0: Ho, oh, left, left.
1: We're prodigal sons, not half. And it's mighty few of the prodigals who go home for the fatted a calf. The legion of the lost they call us. The Legion of the Lost are we. Legionnaires and outcasts and Bogest Epiphany. Marching on to hell with the flags swaying. Marching on to hell with the drum playing. Listen to the drum. What's the drum saying? Scum! Scum! A heavy tap of the drum says, scum of the earth, scum of the earth.

0: dear. Ah, dear.
1: Gentlemen, here. That was well sung, Mr. Clark.
0: Thank you, dear. Thank you.
1: Yeah, you cleared the bar.
0: Oh, thank you very much. That's pretty kind of you to say so. I think I deserve a brown ale, don't you?
1: Ah, don't see why not.
0: Almost my last brown ale, you know.
1: Eh?
0: Yes. I'm immigrating.
1: Oh, your voice wasn't that bad, Mr. Glumner. Well, what's made you decide to leave the country then, eh?
0: Well, Ted, I saw the poster saying assisted passage to Australia, £10.
1: Oh, yeah.
0: It suddenly come to me, there's a land where my talent will be appreciated.
1: Yes, I'm sure they'd admire your undoubted capacity for brown ale. I can see that.
0: I was not referring to that.
1: Oh.
0: Anyhow, I managed to acquire the £10 by a bit of good management, and I'll soon be off.
1: You know, I've heard you're not taking that Mrs. Clum with you then.
0: Yes, Ted, but unfortunately she heard it too.
1: Oh. How'd she take him?
0: Oh, she took it in the best possible way. She left home. Of course, you can imagine the state Ron and Eth were in.
2: Oh, Ron. Fancy your mother disappearing like this after all these years. Poor dear, I do hope she's all right. Oh, I can understand how you feel, Ron. You must be beside yourself with grief.
3: Yes, Eth.
2: Is that why you're covering your face with your hands?
3: No, Eth, I'm playing peep-bow. Peep-bow, Eth.
2: Well, I'm glad to see you're perking up a bit. But you'll miss her, though.
3: Oh, yes, Eth, especially at bedtime when she's kissing me and tucking me up in bed.
2: Oh, well, never mind, Ron. The policeman will soon be here.
3: I'd rather Mum did it.
2: Ron, the policeman's coming to ask for her description. How did Mr. Glum take it when you told him your mother'd vanished?
3: He was moved, Eth. He slumped into a chair and tears rolled down his face.
2: Oh, I expect it was the shock.
3: No, Eth, he always goes like that when he laughs.
2: Ron, your father...
3: I don't like Mum being away, Eth.
2: Oh, no, of course not. Well, we must just do something to take your mind off it, Ron.
3: Right, oh, Eth, we must. Now, how about the kiss?
2: Oh,
3: we
2: no,
3: could...
2: no, not that.
3: Just
2: no,
3: one.
2: It.
3: Just a kiss.
2: Oh, there, Ron, now. You better go to the front door. It's probably policeman.
3: All right, oh.
4: Evening, sir. It's the police.
3: It's the policeman, Eth. A policeman and a doggy. A whooper.
2: Oh, oh, Ron. Oh, get off my lap, you great horrible brute.
4: Do beg your pardon, miss. He's a great friendly soul. Get down, Ginger, then.
2: He's a bloodhound, isn't he?
4: Oh, yes, we always take Ginger along. Always take him along on a missing person's case. He's got a very strong scent.
3: I know. I can smell him from here. What's
4: yes.
3: He been up to?
4: I'm sorry about that. He's been out in the wet, you know. Get down, Jim. You'll have the gentleman over. Locks you, sir, he does.
3: Stop biting my slipper, Jim.
2: Well, it's only an old slipper.
3: Yes, but my foot's still in it.
4: It's just his way of showing affection. These police dogs, you know, they can tell. They can tell a criminal at sight, you know.
5: Hello, hello, hello. What?
0: Get down. Oh, to quote a famous field marshal, I feel like a dog's breakfast.
3: I'll get you one, Dad, if I can.
4: Mr. Glum, I'm a police officer.
0: I'm innocent, I tell you, I'm innocent. Eh? The young lady was mistaken.
4: Eh?
0: The bus... the bus really? Gave a sudden lurch going round a corner. I flung out my hands to save myself. How was I to know she was...
2: Glum about Mrs. Glum.
0: Oh, you haven't. You haven't. She isn't.
3: No, Dad, Mum's still missing.
0: Oh, thank goodness. Oh, you had me worried for a minute there.
6: Yes, I wondered if Mr. Carnes would give me a description of the lady.
0: I don't know where to begin, really.
6: Well, I got an official form in. If you'd help me fill it in, would you? Now, let's see. Name?
3: Mum.
6: Mum Glum.
3: Mum Glum.
6: Age?
0: Oh. Age?
6: Yes, age.
0: Well, you'll have to count her teeth to find that out. I'll nip into the kitchen and get them.
6: No, just...
0: You know, to tell you the truth, I don't really know how old she is. It's funny, that. Put her down as 65.
6: 65.
0: If you don't find her, we can claim her pension.
6: 65. Now, colour of eyes?
2: Blue.
3: Green.
6: Now, which is it?
3: She's got one of each.
6: All right. Now, hair?
0: Hair. Black flecked with grey.
6: Complexion?
0: A grey flecked with black.
6: Height?
0: Height. About your height.
6: Bill?
0: About your bill.
3: Here, F, perhaps he's mum.
2: Well, perhaps, officer, I could help you by describing the way in which she was dressed.
6: If you could, miss, yes.
2: Yes. Well, she was wearing a black sateen dress and a shawl held together with a grenadier's badge. And no stockings. And army boots.
0: Mm. Then, of course, she wouldn't be seen out without her green baize apron, a Fair Isle cardigan, and a cloth cap.
6: Ah. Well, there's not much to go on, is there?
3: She was smoking a pipe.
6: Yes. Well, there must be hundreds like that. So there's one thing more I forgot to ask. What's her Christian name?
0: Hyacinth, dear. Seems to sum her up somehow.
6: Oh, thank you, sir. Well, don't worry. We'll do our best to find it. Come on, Jean. We'll start tonight.
0: Well, there's no need to tire yourself or Ginge. Start tomorrow or next week, Eden. Good night.
6: Good night.
3: Dad?
0: Yes?
3: Mum's name isn't Hyacinth?
0: I know, but it'll put them off the scent long enough for me to get out of the country. First thing in the morning, I shall open that clock, pull out the money what I've hid in there, and pay me assisted passage to Australia.
3: Dad? Couldn't I come to Australia with you?
0: Now, what would you do in Australia? It's a man's country. They want tough, muscular E-men. Men who can chop down trees and tear a living from the soil with their bare hands. What can you do?
3: I can whistle, Dad.
0: Whistle, they want. Brawn allied to brains.
3: What are you going to do?
0: Never you mind that. At 8 o'clock tomorrow, I'm going to take that clock, open it like I'm opening it now. Take out me money. It's gone. Mother's had it. Phone Scotland Yard. Ambulance, fire brigade, police. Ginge, where are you?
2: Oh, what a night, Mr. Glum. You've had Ron and me chasing all over London looking for Mrs. Glum.
3: Oh, I thought we were looking for Ginge.
0: Oh, I've been hard at it myself. I've been round all our old haunts. Pin table saloons, billiard halls, shunting yards. I've tried everywhere. Even the lost property office, but she's vanished clear off the face of the earth.
3: Hello, Mum.
0: Mother!

0: So she come back to you then, Mr. Glover?
1: Yes, I regret to say she did, Ted. It was sentiment, I suppose.
0: There's one thing I can't understand now. Why did she go in the first place? Was it because she was so upset at the thought of you going to Australia then?
1: No, Ted. What had hurt her was how I got the money for my passage.
0: Oh, how did you get the money?
1: Well, I sold something of hers. Not just something of sentimental value. Only a woman would quibble about it.
0: Well, what was it, Mr. Clark?
1: Her bed.
2: Having a bit of it, the BBC Review Orchestra bring our recorded show to a close. Those involved are Professor Jimmy Edwards, Dick Bentley, and June Whitfield, encouraged by Wallace Eaton and the Polka Dots. Eric Merriman and Barry Took wrote the script. Your announcer was Douglas Smith, and the show was produced by Charles Chilton.

0: Yeah. It's filthy.
1: Dad! Dad!
2: Not here again.
1: Gates wide open. Front door open. The whole place exposed to any passing pilferer. Somebody could back a lorry in here and pilfer the whole lot. Dad!
2: It's no good. You can't say anything to him these days. I suppose he's sulking again.
0: I'm not wanted. I'll be better off out of bed.
2: I'll be glad when he's gone.
3: Well, he might have left a bit of tea on.

0: God. What am I going to do? Kiss of life. Electric shock. Stop bleeding. Rigor mortis. Broken legs. Artificial respiration. Place patient on stomach. Place both hands on the diaphragm. Who the hell's the diaphragm? Dad! Oh, please, make him wake up. Please don't let him snuff it. Oh, the disgrace. The inquest. Oh, my God. The inquest.
1: Can you think of anything that might have driven him to this extreme act? Was he upset?
0: Yes.
1: Why?
0: We had a row.
1: Did you?
0: Yes, but we always has rows.
1: What did you say to him?
0: Nothing. Nothing. I never said anything to him.
1: Oh, come, come, Mr. Steptoe. You can't expect the court to believe that. What did you say?
0: Wake up. Wake up. Well, you should have heard some of the things he said to me.
1: Well, I'm inquiring into his death, not yours. You had a quarrel. What did you say?
0: I said, you've outlived your usefulness. And you're nothing but an old punt. I'd be better off without you. I didn't mean it like that, Dad. What have I done? I drove him to it. Oh, Dad, wake up, please. Oh, he's alive. Thank you, thank you. Oh, Dad, it's all right. It's me, Harold.
2: Get off me back. You're hurting me, great prick.
0: Oh, yes, yes. It's all right. Dad, I'm sorry. Try to forgive me. I'll be a good son to you in future. I promise you, please. Come on, Dad. You're all right now. Look, I know I said it, but why did you have to come and do it? Why, Dad? Why?
2: Why what?
0: Why, stick your head in the gas oven.
2: See what I was doing. Filthy in there. Grease and instinct hasn't been cleaned out for years.
0: Cleaning it out?
2: Yeah, what do you think I was doing? You was cleaning the oven out. What you said? You rotten, sadistic little swine.
0: You done that on purpose. You knew I was coming home, and you deliberately simulated death in order to make me think you'd done yourself in.
2: Yeah, don't be daft. I've got better things to do than play games with you. What do I want to do myself in for?
0: To make me feel rotten for what I said to you this morning, and make a right berk of myself like I did.
2: Yeah, you did, didn't you? Properly put the wind up you, didn't I? Oh, forgive me. I'll be a good son.
0: Well, it won't happen a second time, I can tell you. If I catches you like that again, I shall stuff your feet in and shut the oven door as well.
2: You wouldn't have the nerve. You won't come into the kitchen when I'm boiling winkles. I wonder, as a matter of interest, when you come into the kitchen and found me laying there and thought I'd done myself in, I wonder, who were you most sorry for? Me or you?
0: Look, I'm warning you. I'm not going to put up with this emotional blackmail any longer. You can cry all too often, you know.
2: What do you mean?
0: I'm saying no more. Just remember the story of the little boy who stuffed his finger up the dike. You think about it. That's all.
2: What have you got there?
0: What's it look like?
2: Radiators.
3: Perhaps that's what they are then.
2: Well, are they then?
0: Of course they are.
2: Oh, they're all right. Nice lot of scrap there. Yeah, get a good few quid on them.
0: Well, that ain't nothing on them. There's a complete central heating system here. There's 6 radiators, pipes, furnace, not water tank.
2: Well, if you're not going to flog them, what are you going to do with them?
0: I'm going to install them.
2: Install where?
0: Round the house. I'm going to encircle him with radiators.
2: And the arse, of course. Where do you think I'm going to install them? In our house? Central heating?
4: Yeah.
2: Oh, that's a good idea. I've always wanted to leave an house for central heating.
4: Yeah, I know you have. That's why your rotten son, who can't wait for you to pop off, who hasn't got a good word to say for you, has paid for these out of his own pocket. In order that you might have a bit of heat in the house during the winter months, in order that your arthritis may have a bit of a chance.
2: It was a kind thought, Harold.
4: Come on now.
2: It was very kind of you, Harold.
4: I don't mind.
2: Harold, I'm sorry for what happened. I didn't mean to frighten you.
4: I saw what.
2: It's nice to know you was worried about me.
4: Oh,
2: I appreciate that.
4: Blood's thicker than water.
2: I'd like you to know that, in spite of all our little differences, I have nothing but the highest regard for you, both as a son and as a man.
4: Oh. Thank you, Dad.
2: Now, who are we going to put them in?
4: Oh, I'll put them in, Dad, otherwise they'll be too expensive.
2: You?
4: Yeah.
2: A great useless article like you. You couldn't put them in, you can't knock a nail at a wall.
4: Thank you very much. So much for the profound respect. That's who went for Burton, didn't it?
2: Oh, I don't mean you're useless, Harold, but it's a skilled job. It's a plumber. You aren't a plumber.
4: Well, if I can't connect up a simple part to a simple radiator, I might as well simply turn it in. Would you excuse me a moment?
2: Yes.
4: That'll do very nicely under the window. That's where the greatest heat loss occurs, of course. Oh, I know what I'm talking about. Now, all I've got to do is measure up the room to find out a cubic capacity in order to work out my BTU.
2: You know what?
4: My BT, British Thermal Units. See, each room has to have so many BTUs so as to establish a constant heat level.
2: Oh, you've been going into it then?
4: Oh, yes. I called in and got some pamphlets. Hi, it's very simple, Dad. By the end of the week, I'll have this place looking like a gas board advert. That was snow 2 feet thick outside, and we'll be sitting here in our continental briefs, sipping our ice frosted double-strength export lagers, sweating like pigs. I tell you now, I'll have this house hotter than a Beatles hero.
2: Yes.

0: do very nice.
1: Appetizing. Oh, yes, perfect. It's coming along, isn't it? Don't you realize that by installing central heating, we've added £1,000 to the value of this property?
2: Well, it looks very dodgy to me. I've seen central heating me time, but never a mess like this. You're only supposed to see the radiators, not the pipes. They're supposed to be under the floorboards.
1: But we haven't got floorboards, have we? We have got a concrete floor, haven't we? And I'm not digging that up. In any case, we're exposed piping, the greater the heating surface we have, haven't we?
2: It looks horrible.
1: I'm not unaware of the sense of intrusion it brings into the overall decor. But sometimes you must sacrifice your artistic sensitivities for the privilege of not having to stick your feet in the oven before you go out in the morning.
2: Look at that. What's that doing stuck out there?
1: Well, I've got a smaller one, have I? You can dodge past that, can't you? And what is the matter with you? You are looking for snags, aren't you?
2: Oh, that's good. Brilliantly to plan in that. What gave you that idea? Very novel. I couldn't have thought of that myself.
1: Oh. Hmm. I could have swore that door opened the other way.
2: Yeah, you great puddin'. You've lived all your life in this house and you can't remember which way the doors open.
1: All doors opens inwards. Only cupboard doors opens outwards.
2: This one opens outwards.
1: Well, it shouldn't.
2: Well, it does.
1: Well, it's ridiculous. I've never seen a door that opens outwards, not even on the pictures. I mean, when that bloke charges the door with his shoulder, it opens inwards. Because there's the other bloke on the other side with a gun. He's got a gun against the wall. And when that copper kicks the door in, it's inwards. Yeah, it's always inwards. Otherwise, he'd break his bleeding leg. However, there's no problem. Half-inch clearance. I'll chop 3.5 inches off the bottom of the door and it'll open over the top of it.
2: Oh, brilliant. And we'll have a force nightingale hurtling round my legs while I'm cooking.
1: Oh, no, we won't. Because any draught coming in under the door has to go over the top of the heated pipe. Now we'll have warm air entering the room, won't we? And warm air rises, doesn't it? It's perfect. A couple of minutes with a saw, we'll have air conditioning as well. I think I'll patent that. I bet nobody's ever thought of that. That's where you need it, mate. Up there. Come on, let's do the bedrooms.
2: I'll get a man in just to look at what you've done, make sure it's all right.
1: You are beginning to annoy me, Father. You're casting aspersions on my ability, aren't
2: I'm
1: you?
2: Not, Harold, really.
1: Oh, yes, you are. You're trying to undermine my confidence, aren't you? It's always been the same, ever since I was a kid. When I bring my drawings home, I never got a word of praise from you. What would you do? You'd alter them.
3: I've never seen an animal with 5 legs before. She's made of the sky big green.
2: Well, I was only trying to show you the correct way.
1: Well, that's ways of showing people, especially kids. You does it by example, not by humiliating them. That's why I am the way I am now. Unsure of myself. But you're not going to do it with this. This is going to be all my work. Now, I don't want to hear any more about bringing a man in.
2: Yeah. Up your pipe.
1: What did you say?
2: I said I was bringing up the pipe.
1: Now, where do you want your radiator?
2: Under the bed.
1: Under the bed?
2: I love hot beds.
1: Well, why stop there? I mean, it's a double bed. Why not have it with you? Come on, which side do you sleep on? Hey, this side? Passwords, I'll cut a hole in the bed for the mattress.
2: I'm not having that in the bed with me.
1: Why not? What's wrong with it? It'd be like having a permanently built-in warming pan.
2: It's too dangerous.
1: Yeah, perhaps you're right. You get those scrawny little knees of yours stuck in the gaps of the radiator. We'd have a very difficult job explaining that away to the fire brigade. Yeah, look very kinky.
3: Here.
1: Mrs. Olive. I've got an idea. Let's do away with the radiators altogether. I'll connect up a pipe to your bed, and then you'll have hot water flowing all round you.
2: That's a good idea. Will it work?
1: Of course it won't work, you stupid twit.
2: Why not?
1: Well, because... it's a question... You've got a brass bedstead. Yeah, on the other hand, for the simple reason, you... Well, take the rise and the fall. When is the pump? It might work. Yeah, let's give it a try. We take this pipe here, run it straight up the wall, bring that across the ceiling, and straight down into here. Here, we connect it up to that. Yeah. Right, now, we connect the pipe from there into this. Now, the hot water goes down here, along the bed frame, goes up and down, up and down, up and down, goes along the side of the bed, and it comes out here. That's it. We connect up a bit of pipe to this, now runs it right along the wall. Now, it's got to go through my bedroom, round about here.
0: Pass me the hammer and chisel, would you?
1: What a pity I got a wooden bed.
2: Well, there's lots of brass bedsteads out in the yard. You wouldn't have them in the house before. You said you wanted a Scandinavian room.
1: Yes, that's true. So I could always use one of the smaller radiators and box it in with a little mess grill. I don't think that'll impinge on the overall ambiance. Did you know that this wall was only half an inch thick?
2: Yes.
1: Then why didn't you tell me?
2: I forgot. Oh, built years ago, that was. It used to be all one room. Your grandfather did it just after I was born. I was number 10, see? He took one look at me and he said to your grandfather, "That's it, all right, no more." Bunged up the partition and they never met again except at dinner time. You never knew your grandfather, did you?
1: No.
2: Ah, that's right. He died just after you was born. Work poisoning. Oh, he couldn't half put the works away. They reckoned he got his teeth in a bad one. Now, without one word of a lie, I've seen him coming home from the Skinner's Arms of a Saturday night, put away 10 pints of works and a big enamel jug full of bitter, give us all a clout round here, all off after bed.

0: not. 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
1: So wonder my grandmother didn't put a partition up.
0: That didn't stand a chance, women in them days. Now, one word out of place, and she'd get a gas bracket wrapped round her head. Ah, yes. Many's the night she spent locked in the coal hole, screaming her head off.
2: What illustrious forebears I do come from.
0: Don't you stop getting ashamed of your family background.
2: Oh, I'm not. But you must admit, it's hardly Grouse Moore stuff, is it?
1: Well, I can't quite imagine the 14th Earl of Hume's granddad locking his old woman up in a coal hole and dying of a surfeit of whelks.
0: They was hard days, they were. That's why people lived then. Think it's as lucky you got it so cushy.
1: Oh, I do. Every night, before I goes to bed, I have to walk round the yard and the house, and I says to myself, just think, one day, this'll all be mine. Oh, I have to pinch myself to make sure I'm not dreaming.
3: Pass it that bit of pipe, would it?
0: No. Let me do it. I haven't done anything yet.
2: What through my looking glass mirror?
0: Oh dear. That means we'll have 7 years bad luck.
2: In our circumstances, I don't think it'll notice that.
1: If you really want to help, go and make a cup of tea.
2: Don't bring it up. I'll come down for it. Just stay out of the way. I'll call you when I'm finished. I got a much faster without you. Go on.
0: Big Ed. Knows it all, doesn't he? I bet he has to get a man in here.
2: And stop muttering.

0: Mitchell.
1: Oh, yes. You've done that very neat. You've done that very nice. That is a very professional bit of plastering.
0: How bad is it?
1: Yes, very good. Only took you 3 days.
0: I've been doing all the others. Well, this is the last. All finished now.
1: It's very good. That is a superb bit of restoration. Here, you ought to be on cathedrals. That way needs craftsmen like you. What do you like on gargoyles? Oh, you'd be a good model for one.
0: I can see it now. Dozens of little Albert Steptoes all around the gutter in, spouting water out of their mouths.
1: Right, the choir boys to death, it would.
0: If your workmanship's as good as mine, we've nothing to worry about.
1: All right, then. Come on. All ready for the switch on. There it is. Now, all we got to do is switch the pump on, light the boiler,
0: and retire immediately.
1: No, we don't. He goes inside, takes our clothes off, and sits there steaming in the heat. Give him the next one. No, no, no. Wait a minute. Wait a minute. Now, let's do this properly. I mean, this is an occasion. Ladies and gentlemen, the grand opening and switching on ceremony will be performed by Mr. Albert Steptoe, well-known local dignitary and chairman of the Keep Britain Tidy Management Committee. Mr. Albert Steptoe has kindly consented to step in today place of Prince Philip, who unfortunately cannot be with us, owing to the fact that his helicopter cannot land in the backyard.

0: No, I ain't touching it. Go on, let's have that.
1: Look, the pilot's alike. What's that? It's alike. It's all systems go. I think we'll set it at 170. That's what's on the pump. I'm working with a million. Come on, come on.
0: Is he getting warm?
2: Oh, yeah, give it a chance. It won't take long.
3: That's just the water circulating. It's got to find its way about. It's probably an airlock.
0: Turn it off, Harold. I don't like it.
3: Nah, don't be silly. You might expect some noise if the system settles in.
0: Look at them radiators. They're on the move.

0: Right. Stupid, overgrown, useless, idiotic twit.
1: Did you say something, Father?
0: Shut up. Ceiling's gone, electricity gone, 3 inches of water in my bedroom.
1: It's drying out quite nicely.
0: You were saying?
1: That must be the last of it. I'm up top where I could. That must have been under the floorboards.
0: I wish you were.
1: Well,
0: at any rate, you were right about one thing. Being able to stay in here in our bathing costumes, I think I'll go and put mine on.
1: There's no need to take any sort of an attitude.
0: Yeah, shut up.
1: I think I know where I went wrong.
0: I'm going to bed. With the horse! Well, that's it.
2: I'm finished. I'm not going to touch another thing in this house. Never, never, as long as I live.
1: Never! No, no, I'm playing! That's funny.
3: Oh, God.
1: Now I've caused the gas leak.

0: This is an SOS distress call from the mining ship Red Dwarf. The crew are dead, killed by a radiation leak. The only survivors were Dave Lister, who was in suspended animation during the disaster, and his pregnant cat, who was safely sealed in the hold. Revived 3 million years later, Lister's only companions are a life form who evolved from his cat and Arnold Rimmer, a hologram simulation of one of the dead crew. I am Holly, the ship's computer with an IQ of 6,000. The same IQ as 6,000 PE teachers.
1: Lived an old petroleum miner down his door to Clementine. Lister RD52169.
2: Yes? Can I help you?
1: You've got a list?
2: Yes, I know. The list malfunction has been reported to the Scuffers. Sorry for the inconvenience.
1: Can you give me a bacon sandwich with French mustard and black coffee? Your vocabulary unit's not working either.
2: Yes, I know. This also has been reported to the Scuffers. Sorry for the inconvenience.
1: Can you just try and give me a black coffee?
2: I'll certainly try.
1: That's a bookie.
2: Sorry.
3: Good morning, Lister. How's life in hippie heaven, you pregnant baboon-bellied sperm? what's the plan for the day, then? Slobbing in the morning, followed by slobbing in the afternoon, then a bit of a snooze before the main evening slob? God, you're a disgrace to the species.
1: Good morning, Rimmer.
3: Clock stop!
4: 6:47, not a bad little time for the mile. Pity I was only doing the 300 metres. Still, I had that conversation with Lister not 4 minutes off for that. Then I stopped to have a rest so I wouldn't look too shagged out when I went past him. Not that off. Then I'd broken the world record. Well done, Rimsey. You're fitter than you thought. Holly, give me a clean uniform.
0: 9:47 a.m, Arnold.
4: No, a clean uniform, you idiot.
0: Look, I'm rather busy at the moment.
4: Now! Now, give me a crew cut, Holly. I'm beginning to look like one of those Hell's Angels.
0: Arnold, we're going to hit light speed in 24 hours. I have to navigate a ship the size of a city through speeds never before encountered in the human sphere of experience. I'm not a combination of the speaking clock, Moss Bros, and Teasy Weezy.
4: Holly, a hologram I may be, but I'm still the highest-ranking technician aboard this ship. When I say do something, you do it. Understand? You stupid, jumped-up Philofax.
0: I'm a what?
4: You heard. Just get on with it. Very short.
0: Okay, Arnold.
4: Have you done it, Hall?
0: Yes.
4: A crew cut, and it's very short?
0: Yes, Arnold.
4: As my father always said, shiny, clean boots and a spanking short haircut, and you can cope with anything. So that's all that rather unfortunate suicide business.
5: Ah, now that one's me with Jim Bexley Speed. He played the London Jets Zero Gravity football team. He was roof attack. As you can see, he was really, really, really, really, really thrilled to meet me.
6: Who's that guy?
5: That's my grandmother. She was a great old lady. I got expelled from school once because she nutted the headmaster when I came bottom in French.
6: Wow, that's nice.
5: That's just the Jupiter rise. Everyone takes that shot.
6: Who is that?
5: That's me dad. That's the only picture I've got.
6: He's your father? No wonder you're so ugly.
5: No, no, that's his dog, Hannah.
6: Dog? What's a dog?
5: It's just a pet.
6: Ugly.
5: Listen, you go and get your stuff and let me pack mine, okay? Will you do that for me?
6: This dog. He better not be around here any place. Because if he is, I may have to chase him.
5: Oh, yeah?
6: Yeah.
5: Do you know how big they are?
6: They're about 18 foot long. And they've got teeth as big as your leg. Yeah?
5: Yeah?
6: Well, I may have to chase him anyway.
5: Oh, Lennon. Look what's happened to McCartney.
6: Engineering. Hey, perfection. And they said you was a waste of money.
7: What's he looking at?
8: Who?
7: That idiotic cat.
8: Rimmer, what have you done to your hair?
7: Ollie did it.
8: Why?
7: Because I ordered him to.
8: It looks ridiculous.
7: It may look ridiculous to you, Lister, but I like it like this. It makes me feel like a man.
8: Yeah, and you'll probably get one looking like that.
7: There's nothing wrong with short hair, Lister. It gives a man a sense of dignity, sense of discipline.
8: Rimmer, have you seen?
7: I don't need to see it. I didn't get this haircut to look good. This is a haircut designed for action, not fussing around in. Maybe a bit severe, a bit too green beret. But you are how you look. And I look like a complete and total tit. Holly, Holly!
9: This is a recording. I'm afraid Holly is busy at the moment. If you'd like to leave a message after the bleep, he'll get back to you. Bleep.
7: Holly, this is Rimmer. Remember me, Rimmer. Arnold Rimmer, the poor goitch you made look like Helen Shapiro. I'll see you toast on the fires of hell for this.
10: Did someone say they wanted toast?
7: Shut up. What are you doing?
8: I'm going into stasis. I thought Holly told you.
7: Stasis? What for?
8: Well, Holly said to go into it while I've been through light speed, and then I thought, what the hell? Why not stay until we get back to Earth?
7: Earth? That's 3 million years away. You can't leave me alone for 3 million years. I'll go peculiar. Holly, look, I'm sorry. I didn't mean to be rude. Can I please have my own hair back? Pretty please with sugar on?
9: I'll think about it, Arnold.
8: Holly's supposed to have told you. I thought you didn't mind.
7: Mind? Mind? Why should I mind? 300,000 millennia alone while you're in suspended animation. I'll be fine. I'll do that crossword book. That should kill a couple of centuries.
8: Holly will switch you off until we come back out.
7: Even better. Switch me on, switch me off, like I'm some battery-powered sex aid.
8: Oh, come on, Rimmer. Don't give me this.
7: Don't give you what? I'm dead, Lister. Or haven't you noticed?
8: I know you're dead, Rimmer. Don't whinge on about it.
7: Sorry to be a bore.
8: I mean, you're everything you were when you were alive. Same personality. Same everything.
7: Apart from the minuscule detail that I'm a stiffy.
8: But Rimmer, death isn't the handicap it used to be in the olden days. It doesn't screw your career up like it used to.
7: That's what they say, Lister, but if you had two people coming for a job and one of them was dead, which one would you choose?
8: It depends which is better qualified.
7: Bullpats. When was the last time you saw a dead newsreader?
8: Channel 27, have a hologram reading the news.
7: Oh, groovy, funky Channel 27. Big smegging deal. You Libby's hate us, deadies.
8: Rimmer, if I'm going to go back to Earth, I'm going to have to go into stasis. It's going to take 4,000 years just to turn around. You can't do a 3-point turn when you're this close to light speed, you know.
7: Oh, really? Where did you read that? The Ladybird Book of Astro-Navigation?
8: It happens to be true.
7: I know it's true, Modo. I have taken the Astro-Navigation exam 9 times. 10, if you count the time I had my spasm.
8: Rimmer, you'll only be turned off until we get back to Earth.
7: Where you won't need me, so I won't get switched back on.
8: They might be able to cure you. They probably made great advances in that while we've been away.
7: Oh, yes, I expect they cured death the instant we left Earth. I expect doctor's surgeries are packed with the dead. Hello, Mrs. Johnson. Take one of these 3 times a day. You'll soon be living again. Carol, next corpse, please.
8: Well, they might.
7: Yes, Lister, they might if the Earth hasn't blown up.
8: Or the ants haven't taken over.
7: Well, you'll be in your element if insects are in control. You'll probably get a decent job at last. You'll probably run for government. You'll probably even make it as a male model. Yes.

0: Yes, sir, I've been around, but there ain't no place in the whole bay like that good old toddling town. Oh, lunacy. Luna City 7.
1: You can't sing, you know.
0: And you can't, can you?
1: Oh, just because I'm a toaster, I'm tone deaf.
0: Well, go on, then.
2: Welcome to the Starlight Ballroom. Hey, fly me to the moon and let me...
0: Luna City 7. What was that?
3: 11:14 ship time, Dave.
0: No, Holly, what was that flash?
3: We've broken the light barrier 22 hours early.
0: Is everyone all right?
3: I can't do it. I can't cope. We're going at the speed of light. My bottle's gone.
0: Holly, is everyone all right?
3: No, I'm not. I thought I could navigate at light speed, but I just can't wrap my head round it. Gordon Bennett, that was a close one.
0: Holly, what's the problem? You're supposed to have an IQ of 6,000, aren't you?
3: Look, we're travelling faster than the speed of light. That means by the time we see something, we've already passed through it. Even with an IQ of 6,000, it's still brown trousers time.
0: Can I help?
3: No, it's all right. I'm getting the hang of it now. Left a bit, straighten her up. I better go.
0: Rimmer! Rimmer! Rimmer!
4: What? What is it?
0: Did you see anything really weird in that mirror?
4: Yes, you ugly goit.
0: No, it was really odd.
4: What was?
0: Oh, nothing, forget it, doesn't matter.
4: What doesn't matter?
0: Nothing, forget it, doesn't matter.
4: Lister, have you been to that marijuana gin again?
0: I said forget it, doesn't matter.
4: Fine, well, if you have any more problems with nothing and things that don't matter, just scream out my name hysterically and I'll come pelting down the corridor, right?
0: This little kid stayed at home. Yeah, my clothes look good.
5: What are you doing?
0: I'm doing what you said, dude.
5: Well, I said take a few essential basics you couldn't bear to leave behind.
0: Right! These are all I'm taking. Just these and the other 10 racks. And we right, move fast.
5: You can't take all of this. There's no room.
0: Okay, then I'll leave this. I'll just have to do without it.
5: You can take 2 suits and that's it.
0: 2 suits? Then I'm staying.
5: You can't stay. By the time I come out, you'll be dead.
0: 2 suits is dead. Hey, if I cut off my leg and leave it behind, can I take 3?
5: I'm going to stasis in 10 minutes. I'll meet you in the sleeping quarters. Yo, Rimmer, look, I've been thinking.
4: What?
5: You know, about going into stasis and everything.
4: How did I do what?
5: What do you mean, how did I do what?
4: Lister, don't be a gimboid.
5: I'm not being a gimboid.
4: I've just been in the library thinking, and I've decided... Shut up! As I was saying before I was so rudely interrupted, I've decided when you go into stasis, I want to stay behind. I want to be left on.
5: What, on your own for the rest of your life?
4: What things, eh? I said what?
5: What's going on?
4: You're space crazy.
5: I'm space crazy. You're the one who's space crazy.
4: Well, it probably is deja vu. It sounds like it.
5: Ah, Rimmer! I've just seen you walk out of that door.
4: What?
5: How did you do that?
4: How did I do what?
5: You just a second walked out of that door.
4: Lister, don't be a gimboid.
5: I swear on me grandmother's life, but you walked out of that door.
0: You came in this one?
4: I've just been in the library thinking, and I've decided...
0: Really? I'm telling you.
4: Shut up. As I was saying before I was so rudely interrupted, I've decided when you go into stasis, I want to stay behind. I want to be left on.
0: Rimmer, you just come in and said exactly these things.
4: What things?
0: You said that.
4: I said what?
0: And that. You said that.
6: You are space crazy.
0: And then you said, well, it probably is deja vu.
4: Well, it probably is deja vu. It sounds like
0: it. Well, go on then. Shake your head and walk out. Rimmer, listen.
5: Will you just listen?
0: My tooth. I think I lost my tooth.
5: Can't wait. Rimmer, listen.
0: I'm gonna eat you, listen.
5: I was just making sure your fish are okay. I wasn't gonna eat them.
4: He just walked past us.
0: It must be something to do with light speed.
4: Holly, what's going on?
0: It's light speed, I bet you.
4: Is your name Holly?
0: Is your name Hal?
4: Holly?
3: Hmm?
4: What is going on?
3: Look, I'm a 10th generation AI hologrammic computer. I'm not your mum.
4: Yes, fantastic.
3: What do you want this time, a ham with your homework? Or would you like me to sew little name tags in your PE kit?
4: Holly, watch my lips. What is happening?
0: With the mirror and the cat and everything.
3: Oh, that. You're seeing future echoes. Didn't I explain this to you?
4: What are future echoes?
3: How simple do you want this?
4: So Lister can understand it.
3: Oh, dear.
4: It's difficult, I know.
3: Well, we're travelling faster than LS, right?
0: What's LS?
1: Light speed.
0: Smart arse.
3: Consequently, you're catching up with things you're about to do before you've actually done them.
4: Ah, so we're seeing bits of the future.
3: Yes.
0: See, I told you it was light speed. You should have asked me.
4: Can they see us?
1: Of course not. Use your loaf.
0: So wait. Are you saying that the cat is going to break his tooth sometime in the future?
3: Yes, I didn't think you wanted it this simple.
0: Hey, ain't nobody going to break my tooth.
4: How long is this going to last?
3: Until the reverse thrust takes effect and we drop below light speed.
4: What's that photograph?
0: It's me and Frankenstein, isn't it?
4: No, the one with the babies.
0: Babies? I've never seen it before.
4: Ah, Holly, is this what you call a future echo?
1: Yes, of course it is, bozo.
0: Two babies? How do I get two babies? But there ain't no place in the whole space. What's this, guys? Don't go into stasis. Please don't leave us with Rimmer. I'm sorry, guys. I've got to. We need you. I mean, there's nothing for me here. I want to go back to A. Oh, don't do that. I mean, I don't care what it's like. It's going to be better than this. I don't care if the dolphins have taken over and all the people in the human being aterium, you know. I just want to find out. What was that?

0: was that?
1: Brace yourself for a bit of a shock, mister, but I just saw you die.
0: What?
1: I didn't want you to brace yourself.
0: You didn't give me much of a chance.
1: I gave you ample bracing time.
0: No, you didn't. You didn't even pause.
1: Well, I'm sorry. I've just had a rather nasty experience. I have just seen someone I know die in the most hideous way.
0: Yeah, me?
1: You were fiddling around with a navvy...
0: I don't want to know.
1: You don't want to know how you die?
0: No. Was it quick?
1: Well, I wouldn't say it was super fast. Not if you count the thrashing around and the agonized squealing.
0: You're really loving this, aren't you?
1: What a horrible thing to say!
0: It was definitely me.
1: Oh, yes.
0: I don't want to know. How old did I look?
1: How old are you now?
0: 25. How old did I look?
1: Mid-20s.
0: I'm not ready. I'm not smegging ready.
1: You did seem surprised.
0: Ah, did you actually see me face?
1: You were wearing a hat, but it was definitely you.
0: Well, there you go. I won't wear a hat, and it can't happen, can it? I can live without a hat.
1: Lister, it has happened. You can't change it any more than you can change what you had for breakfast yesterday.
0: Hey, it hasn't happened, has it? It has, will have, going to have happened, but hasn't actually happened yet, actually.
1: Poppycock. It will be happened, it shall be going to be happening, it will be, was an event that could, will have been taken place in the future. Your bucket's been kicked, baby.
0: Says you.
1: Says me and Albert Einstein, thank you very much. Albo and I happen to agree on this one. It's called the theory of relativity.
0: Right, okay. Right. The cap broke his tooth in a future echo, right? Now, if I can stop him breaking it...
2: Can't be done.
0: Then it can stop me from dying?
2: Can't be done.
0: Now, how would the cat break his tooth?
2: Dun.
0: It'd be eating something hard. My robot goldfish, eating my robot goldfish. Holly, where's the cat?
3: He's just going into your sleeping quarters, Dave.
0: Oh, smeg in hell! Yeah, I'm back, feeling good. How am I looking? Good. I wish I was someone else. Then I could kiss me. I think I'll investigate these. I just ate. But one little fishy. Yeah. I'm gonna eat you little fishies. I'm gonna eat you little fishy. Yeah. I got you, man. I'm gonna...
4: I got the fish! I'm not gonna die! I'm not gonna die!
0: Crazy monkey, you creased my suit! My tooth! I think I lost my tooth!
1: Lister, allow me to be the first to offer my commiserations.
0: You're really, really loving this, aren't you?
1: Come on, death isn't the handicap it used to be in the olden days. It doesn't screw your career up the way it used to.
0: You're right. There's always some good in every situation.
1: Absolutely, Lister. And in this case, you're about to do the largest splits you'll ever do in your life.
0: I get blown up then.
1: Bits of you do.
0: It's not fair. There's loads of things I've never done. Like, I've never had a prawn vindaloo. And I've never read... a book. And I wanted to have a family. And I wanted to have loads of practice in the things that you've got to do to get a family.
1: Holly, I'd like to send an internal memo. Black Border begins... To Dave Lister, condolences on your passing away. What's that poem? Now, weary traveller, rest your head. For just like me, you're utterly dead.
3: Emergency. There's an emergency going on.
0: What is it, Hull?
3: There's an emergency, Dave. The Navicomp's overheating. I need your help in the drive room.
0: Come in, number 169. Your time is up. Okay, what was I wearing?
1: That jacket and that red T-shirt.
0: You said yourself. I can't stop it. Let's get it over with.
1: Listen, what's that for?
0: I'm going out like I came in, screaming and kicking.
1: You can't whack death on the head.
0: If he comes near me, I'm going to rip his nipples off.

0: I did it. I'm not going to die. Dog attack.
1: Chirpy.
2: Oh,
1: I forgot for how long. It's probably
2: up
1: tomorrow or Thursday.
2: Maybe it's not going to happen at all.
3: It was you. I saw you. I'm sure it was you.
4: This is me. I mean you. I mean, I am you. This is you aged 171 days. I know you're there. Because when I was your age, I saw me at my age telling you what I'm about to tell you. You've got to tell you when you get to be me.
5: Thank heavens you've still got all your marbles, mister.
4: I've got to tell you about Bexley.
3: Who's Bexley?
0: I was always going to call my second son Bexley after Jim Bexley Speed.
5: Your second son? What were you going to call your first son?
0: Jim, after Jim Bexley Speed.
4: It wasn't you Rimmer saw in the drive room. It was Bexley.
0: Rimmer, you saw me son die?
2: Never mind this tot.
3: What about me, old man? What happens to me? Do I become an officer?
0: Rimmer, I'm going to have two sons. Isn't it fantastic?
2: But one of them dies.
0: Yeah, well, everyone dies. You're born and you die. The bit in the middle's called life, and that's still to come.
4: Go and get your camera. You haven't got much time. Get your camera and run to the medical unit. Run!
3: What about me? What happens to me?
0: He can't hear us, Rimmer. He's from the future.
3: Ah, but if I ask you now, you can remember it. And when you get to be him, you can tell me.
0: What's thinking?
4: Rimmer, you wanted to know what happened to you?
2: Yes!
4: Well, come closer.
2: Yes!
4: Come closer still. Yes. Closer.
2: Yes!
3: You goit! No, you goit! They're all goits! I'm surrounded by goits! Polly, you're a goit!
6: I'm a what?
3: You heard.
0: What's happening, Hall? Are we going to see my funeral or something?
6: Look, the faster we go, the more into the future echoes are. And now, since we've just started to slow down, the future echoes are nearer to the present. Clear?
0: No.
6: Tough.
3: Wait a minute. I don't understand how you're supposed to get two sons without a woman on the ship.
0: Neither do I. But it's going to be a laugh finding out. I can't see you, but I know you can see me. I'd like you to meet your two sons. This is Jim. This is Bexley. Oh, stop crying and say cheese, boys.

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5: Ed Reardon's Week by Christopher Douglas and Andrew Nichols. Episode 2, Ruth and Reconciliation.
6: Excuse me, what do you think you're doing?
7: What does it look as if I'm doing?
6: Removing a Holocaust survivor's memoir from my window display.
7: No, I'm removing it from beneath the sign that says local author. Because you, my young friend, are the victim of a fraud.
6: Are you saying it didn't happen? That's a very serious allegation.
7: Of course not. I'm not a Holocaust denier. What I am is a Holocaust memoir by local author denier. You have only to look at the Writers Guild newsletter to see that Helen Rosenblatt lives not in Berkhamsted, but in Tring.
6: Well, since it's my bookshop, I think I'm entitled
7: to... I gave her a lift back from the AGM in my cab once. If you're serious about supporting local writers, you should be promoting this. Pet Peeves, Everything You Need to Know About Celebrity Cats and Dogs, by Ed Reardon, genuine local author. Since you don't appear to be very busy, could you put a notice there saying new and revised? I don't know if you've got any letters there.
6: If you don't get out of my window now, I'm going to call the police.
7: All right. No. I seem to have got stuck here. My foot's caught between the twin towers of Julian Barnes and Jeremy Clarkson. If I could just...
6: I am now calling the police.
7: Oh, really? What a performance. No wonder you independent booksellers are struggling to survive when you perpetrate, well, lies, basically. Nazi!
8: Monday. A satisfactory morning's work. After the assault on the Berkhamsted bookshop, I sent off another email to the Observer magazine, reminding them that I was happy for them to come at any time and photograph my writer's workroom. Jocular in tone, whatever A.S. Byatt bung you, I'll double it. But in all seriousness, as the digital photos I attached showed, I had gone to some trouble to create the right atmosphere, stowing most of the shoes in a Waitrose bag for life, and removing the pairs of drying underpants from the bookshelves above the electric fire. Self-promotion of this kind doesn't come easily to any writer, but it has to be done. This very afternoon, for example, I had to conquer my reticence further by undertaking a demanding public appearance.
9: No, they don't give us our 10 quid until after the identity parade, Elgar, so I'm afraid dinner will have to wait until I get back from the police station. Ah, who's this?
10: Ed Reardon.
9: Yes, are you from the Observer?
10: No, I just wanted to see what a heartless scumbag looked like.
9: Oh, news of the world, perhaps. Look, if this is about the deaf tea towel sellers, it was washing up water I threw over them, not acid, which could have been readily dealt with by their overpriced product.
10: But you went into the bookshop and threw out my mother's memoirs. She's a Holocaust survivor.
9: Oh, dear.
10: She's 72. She's very frail.
9: Well, I'm sorry to hear that, but it hardly excuses the fact that she is a resident of Tring.
10: So, but how can you live with yourself?
9: It's nothing personal. It's geographical. Actually, I live with a cat.
10: But, Daddy, how could you do that to another writer? Who's next on your hit list, Yeah, are you going to push John Mortimer into the canal? Yeah, spray poison on Wilsdale's sushi box?
9: Oh, well, I should give them both due consideration, especially the latter. Now, look, if what I did in the bookshop was misinterpreted in any way...
10: Yeah, well, misinterpret this.
9: Ow! Well, we haven't had one of those for a while, have we, Ogar? Not since the attempted tongue sandwich in Trafalgar Square after we won the Ashes. No tongue sandwich, not tuna. You'll have to wait.
11: Yeah, all right, gents, if you just line up for me, please.
9: If you wouldn't mind giving us a bit of a steer on what we're supposed to have done. Is it the usual inappropriate behaviour in the castle grounds?
11: Well, it's a bit of a challenge for you this time, impersonating a gas company official to gain entry.
12: Oh, are you happy with your service provider sort of thing?
11: That's the idea. No defenceless old pensioners.
9: Well, if you ask me, they've only got themselves to blame for letting them in. Everyone's a victim in Mr. Brown's brave new Britain.
11: Now, that's a bit harsh, Mr. Reardon. Not everyone's as quick on the uptake as you. And I don't know if you were listening to the Today programme this morning, but this part of the home counties is the fastest growing identity theft hotspot in the EEC.
12: Oh, that includes Romania now.
11: Hey, it does indeed, Javid. Right, I think we're about ready to bring Chummy in. Whoa, not allowed to say that anymore. Comes under casual disrespect. Things are changing, gents. We're all at the mercy of the Thought Police now. Mm. Sharon? Yeah. Get the allegedly innocent suspect into the line. There's a good girl.
13: Right, Gav. Stand there, please, sir, next to the bearded gentleman.
14: Just there.
9: Yes, don't worry, we'll all look plausible. What's the hardest part, would you say? Saying you need to take the DVD player to check if the gas leaks.
14: Cheers. I'll try that if I get a result here.
11: Quiet, please. And Sharon, the witness, if you'd be so good in bed.
9: Hello, is that Ruth Rosenblatt? Now, this is Ed Reardon. We met yesterday. Well, the side of my face met your hand quite justifiably, so I really just wanted to apologise. Well, I got your number from your mother, actually. Oh, well, I pretended to be from the electricity board. She gave me her PIN number, too. She has it tattooed on her other wrist. I'm joking, of course. Oh, no, please don't go. No, gone. Tuesday. I realise on reflection that my little concentration camp pleasantry probably didn't advance my cause. But really, it's reaching the point where one can't say anything. These are lean times indeed for the social commentator. My predecessor George Orwell wouldn't have lasted 5 minutes. But in the present climate, a novelist must learn to convert setbacks into grist to his authorial grindstone. Or is it millstone? No, the grindstone's in the mill. Converting setbacks to grist, which I fully intend to do in my next novel, must be balanced against the demands of keeping body and soul together. That's to say, checking the expiry dates on the vouchers for free cashew nuts and spreadable butter, both infuriatingly unsalted, ensuring the Hertfordshire Shoppers Prize crossword entry is submitted on time, and teaching, always the teaching.
15: Ah. See, we have a new recruit to the writing class. You're very welcome.
9: Sorry, what's your Christian name?
16: He's not allowed to speak. And you're not allowed to say Christian. It's given name now.
17: That's the second thing he's written down, after lecturer 4 minutes late.
9: Oh, it's that time of year again, is it? I thought we were supposed to have a warning about an inspection.
16: He's not in luck. They must have sent you one.
9: Well, I can't be expected to open every brown envelope that comes through the letterbox. Right, I shall treat him as though he isn't there. Intrusive though his chewing is. Sorry, is that being gummies?
17: Ooh, he didn't like that either. He got the green pen out.
16: You're a bit like Samantha in I'm Sorry I Haven't a Clue, aren't you, dear? You never hear a word from her either.
18: Well, that's because she doesn't exist.
16: Go on.
18: Well, she can't. The things those dirty old men said to her, she'd have them in court. Human Rights Act.
17: It's a change of mindset that's required these days. I call the lad in the kebab shop Sir on Wednesday. Easy.
19: Or paying your TV licence at Asda instead of the post office. That worked out all right.
9: What? That's appalling, Olive.
18: No, it means you can do all your errands under one roof. All progress.
9: Well, perhaps we should progress to the structure of the novel, as I think I see the Damocletian purple pen hovering over my future as a lecturer.
18: And you're not to demean us by using words we've not heard of.
17: Otherwise we'd lose our self-esteem, and then where would we be?
9: Right. Let's turn to Brideshead Revisited. Oh, unless anyone's got a problem with that.
19: Yes, we do. It's socially divisive.
9: Oh, hello, Ruth.
20: Oh, not you again. Would you mind joining me?
21: Yes, I would. I'm meeting someone.
20: I know. It's me.
21: No, it's the Hertfordshire Literary Prize Committee, actually.
20: Yes, I say, that's me. Well, me and a friend, but he died, Ted Cartwright. You know, he used to write Zed Cars and Colditz. Anyway, cut to the chase.
21: Yeah, you enjoy your solitary lunch.
20: No, don't go walking off again. Look, there is a prize, and your mother is on the shortlist, which is why I sent her the email. Here, look, I've got her book. It's extraordinarily... it was extraordinary.
21: You've bought it?
20: Well, no, I've borrowed it from the library. So your mother will get 5p from the public lending right. I felt that was the least I could do.
21: Yeah, that'll go towards the 10 quid you still owe her for a cab fare.
20: Oh, so you've talked about me then?
21: Not in any complimentary way.
20: Well, look, at least let me get you a coffee and explain what the prize involves.
21: Oh, I'd better make it quick, because we've got to get back to school.
20: Ah, I suppose I should have realised you were a teacher from the corporal punishment you administered to the side of my face.
21: Yeah, I probably shouldn't have slapped you.
20: No, not under current European law, you shouldn't. See yet another erosion of our basic rights? You know, I got hauled over the coals for mentioning Evelyn Waugh in my writing class.
21: That's nothing. I was threatened with suspension for wishing the kids a happy Christmas.
20: Quite right, too. Deeply offensive to the infant devil-worshipping community.
21: Careful, you're being Satanistist.
20: Look, are you sure I can't tempt you to some lunch? There's Anita's amazing bake chalked up on the board.
21: Yeah, I think I'll pass. It looks like it might have a few of Anita's amazing henna hair strands in it. So, what about this prize, then?
20: It's an annual bursary awarded to a deserving writer who, in the opinion of the Hertfordshire Literary Prize panel...
21: So that's you and your mate?
20: My late mate. As I say, not a great deal of money, but the kudos is substantial.
21: Oh, no, I know that. Yeah. These bogus awards all add up. Mum's already been pick of the month at Books to Go on Mill Hill Broadway. Oh, yeah. They gave her 2 free tickets to see Spurs.
20: I'm not sure about bogus.
21: So how much is your award worth?
20: Well, for last year's laureates, it paid for 8 pints of wallop and 2 packets of scratchings at the Lockkeeper's Arms.
21: This will be you and your dead mate again.
20: Yes, but I can assure you there'll only be one name on the shortlist this year.
21: Yeah, probably no room on the beer mat for more than one.
20: Look, I realise I haven't been very subtle, but it was the only way I could think of to make amends. So, where is it you teach this temple of political correctitude?
21: I'm sorry, it's gone from bad to worse, really. Especially now we've got a bright, shiny new head, fresh from the business sector. Yeah. No more school reports. Nope, now it's a celebration of students' work.
20: Yeah. So it's not so much do the boys, as empower the boys' hall.
21: Okay. Look, if you're serious about wanting to make amends...
20: Oh, I am. I've never been more serious.
21: Have you heard of something called the Creative Partnership Initiative?
8: Wednesday. In addition to the decidedly promising professional situation, matters emotional were, as our chick literati have it, kicking off, though perhaps with just the one rather than the normal 3 exclamation marks. Ruth had alerted me to a government scheme whereby local artists and writers are invited into schools to share their expertise to the tune of £20 an hour, which translates into a quantity of beer and scratchings that even the most abstemious writer would be mad to instruct his agent to refuse.
20: Hello, King.
22: Ed, close your eyes.
20: Ah, is this to do with the cheque?
22: You're very warm. Okay, you can open them now. Ta-da!
20: Where is it?
22: Yeah, my wooden elephant. I finished it.
20: Ah, right, I thought you said I was warm.
22: Well, you are, you're sweating. Your collar's gone all limp. Well, the bit that's left of it.
20: Oh, that's because your lift's out of service. I had to walk up.
22: Is anyone floor?
20: Yes, but even so, when you're not expecting it.
22: Ed... It's time a good woman took you in hand, yeah?
20: Well, that's not entirely unconnected with what I've come to see you about, thing. It's called a creative partnership.
22: What is?
20: This work I've been asked to undertake by someone I met in education.
22: So you're not being a supply teacher? Fantastic.
20: Oh, really? What are you doing?
22: Texting Araminta. She said you'd never get a shag in a million years, but I have faith in you, darling. So she owes me a tenner.
20: What the job entails is encouraging school children to develop expressive language and developing staff confidence in creative approaches to engender a harmonious working environment.
22: Oh, God, you're in love as well.
20: Ping, this is not what you think. I've had one meeting, and I just want you to do the contract, because it could be a long-term thing.
22: Minty says, is she ugly?
20: Far from it, in fact. And in the fullness of time, your prediction may turn out to be correct.
22: You mean you haven't done it? Ed, I'm losing money now.
20: I thought you said I got 1 million years.
22: Oh, that's a figure of speech. God, where did you get to school?
20: Shrewsbury, actually.
22: Oh. Right, Ed, you're going to need to fill in a CRB form.
20: What's this?
22: Criminal Records Bureau. A lot of our clients are on the lecture circuit working with school kids, students.
20: It also says vulnerable adults.
22: Yeah, actors too. So you've got to put down every time you've been a bad boy.
20: Convictions, cautions, reprimands, warnings.
22: So that means when you were sent to prison for stealing that magazine. And when you parked my Punto in the bus lane.
20: What about shouting abuse at the television during the BAFTA Awards? Does that count?
22: Were the police called?
20: Twice. Best screenplay and special fellowship.
22: Put them both down.
20: Oh, is there no end to this pettifogging bureaucracy? Oh, hello.
1: Be with you in a minute, Mr. Reardon. I've just got to finish this.
20: Yes, I imagine it's a busy time for you, 11 p.m. on a Sunday night. The youth of Berkhamsted expressing their creativity by hurling shopping trolleys through chemist windows, lighting barbecue briquettes under parked cars.
1: Sorry, I really have got to finish this. So, if you have seen anything untoward, give Roger a bell on 0800...
20: Well, I've just told you, that's what I saw on the way here.
1: No, this is my script. What? So, if you've seen anything untoward, give Roger a bell on... professional opinion, Mr. R. Is it okay to say bell, or is that too familiar? I mean, this is BBC One.
20: Then you have my profound sympathy. What is this, exactly?
1: Crime Watch Roadshow. They're doing an identity theft special right here in Berkhamsted.
20: And you're going to be presenting this penny-pinching substitute for original drama, are you?
1: Lap of the gods. Originally, I was just going to be walking from one side of the studio to the other in my short-sleeved shirt with a sheet of A4, but I must have done something right at the brainstorming brunch and caught Dwight's eye. He's the producer. Well, the exec.
20: Here's a tip from an old Zed Car's hand. Tell him you brought your own uniform, they'll give you an extra 43 quid.
1: This is what I need, you see. Advice from someone in the know.
20: Yes, well, what I need in time for tomorrow is a CRB form for a rather less glamorous job of my own. I filled the first one up, but I spilled some whiskey over it. So I wonder if you've got another one.
1: Oh, Sharon's your man for that, but I don't know how much sense she'll get out of it at the moment. She's got stars in her eyes. Ever since Crime Watch got in touch, she's got no time for anything else.
20: So am I right in thinking it's between you and Sharon for the hot seat behind the desk?
1: I'm under no illusions. It's all about looks, and I know I'm not Leonardo DiCaprio.
20: No, you're more of a Tim Pickett Smith, aren't you? But I think there should be room for that.
1: Well, see, I mean, some of these girls they have on, they've got hardly any policing experience. But you don't have to be Sherlock Holmes to work out what's going on there.
20: Well, if it's any help, I'll have a look at your script and maybe freshen it up a bit. While you look for my CRB form.
1: Oh, would you? Oh, right, it's here. Here he is.
20: Ah.
1: Right, I'll have a look where she put them.
20: Are you really going to say evening all at the start?
1: Oh, I thought that was, a neat retro touch. No?
20: Well, for BBC Four, possibly, but not if you're competing with a policewoman whose sights are set on Celebrity Big Brother.
1: See, I know where you're coming from. Ah, here's the CRBs. Underneath a copy of The Stage. See what I'm up against?
20: I don't know about you, Ruth, but I've completely revised my opinion of cumin-flavoured croissants.
21: There's a tiny bit of space here at the bottom of page 8. Why don't you add that after your favourite sporting moments? This is the most comprehensive CRB disclosure I have ever seen.
20: Well, CRBs, CBs, it's all the same thing, really. I thought you and your people should know everything, the pros as well as the cons.
21: And that's why you've quoted all your good reviews too, is it?
20: Well, I think that's a slight exaggeration.
21: As Desdemona, E.H. Reardon of Riggs House had the entire audience on Othello's side almost before his first entrance.
20: No mean feat in my mother's crimpine suit. Anyway, that's me.
21: Right. I'll hand this in at the office. It'll take a while to process. Might have to postpone GCSEs this year.
20: Fine, just say when you need me. My diary's fairly flexible. I'll clear the decks. And these, Ruth, are also for you.
21: Oh, my goodness. I've never seen so many Sainsbury school vouchers. How many are there here?
20: Oh, several hundred, I think. I don't have any need for them myself, of course, but no self-employed writers should be too proud to turn down anything free. If you look, I've pinned the fives and the ones together separately. And there are also some Tesco computer vouchers there, too. Also collated.
21: Well, I'm touched.
20: Well, if we can't think of our children's education, you know. I don't mean our children, of course. I mean yours. Well, your school children. I've no idea whether you have any children of your own or not.
21: My mum said you could turn on the charm when you wanted to.
20: Oh, that's generally when it comes to not having any money to pay for a shared cab.
21: But no, I haven't got any kids. That's a rather topic of conversation.
20: Well, whose turn is it to get the next cup of fair trade coffee?
21: It's your shout, I think.
20: Right. I did give you all those Sainsbury's vouchers.
8: Thursday. There are moments, even in these egalitarian times, when the laws of chivalry must prevail. So, notwithstanding the nosegay of supermarket tokens, I agreed to buy the next round of Venezuelan Arabica. It came with Anita's assurance that its aphrodisiac properties would ensure me and my companion a satisfactory afternoon. Needless to say, Anita's terminology was somewhat more graphic.
2: Whoa! Hooray.
20: Yes, thank you, Anita. There's really no need to do that with the falafel tongs.
8: Time was when a relationship was allowed to proceed at its own pace, but now every tentative word and innocent deed is given a sexual connotation by this unromantic and dysfunctional generation. It came as no surprise that the tone was maintained by my agent, also in the current jargon, a singleton.
22: You shagged her yet?
20: I'm sorry, Ping, I'm taking the Fifth Amendment.
22: And you can't do that here.
20: All right, what about mind your own business?
22: Well, it is mine. You're so selfish. There's a lot of money riding on this. Now Big Brother's over, it's all you've got to talk about till Strictly comes on again.
20: I'm not here to provide tittle-tattle for you and the rest of the Cheltenham Ladies College diaspora upstairs.
22: It's not just us, it's the other agency too. They represent her mum. Actually, her agent's name is Diaspora. Or is it Dionysus? How did you know that?
20: Whose mum are we talking about?
22: Such hard work, your shag. It's really horrible of you to be arsy after I've gone to so much trouble doing the deal.
20: Ah, now that I am prepared to discuss. Have you got it up from £20 an hour?
22: No.
20: So with your commission, that amounts to getting it down to quite a lot less.
22: Look, I really played hardball.
20: That's where you went wrong. You probably contravened half a dozen health and safety regulations. But don't I-

0: But your commission, that amounts to getting it down to quite a lot less.
1: Look, I really played hardball.
0: That's where you went wrong. You probably contravened half a dozen health and safety regulations. But don't I get any perks? Lunch or something?
2: Somebody mentioned lunch? What a good idea. Oh, hello, Reardon.
1: It'll only be school lunch, Felix. I've got Ed a guest speaking gig, a... what do you call them? Comprehensions?
2: Well, I hope you're not going to disgrace the agency by turning up like that.
0: Like what?
2: Well, dressed as Robinson Crusoe.
1: Health and safety, Ed. Look at that sandal buckle.
2: We had Chor Heyerdahl come to our school, and even he wore a suit.
1: Could cut an inner-city kid's leg open with that, and then they couldn't afford a doctor, and then they'd have to chop it off like in Pirates of the Caribbean.
0: Yes, well, I haven't got a suit, Felix. Well, I have got a suit, but it's held at Sketchley's pending the settlement of an ongoing dispute. There's the dinner jacket I wore in your box at Royal Ascot.
2: Oh, don't remind me. Bono wouldn't talk to me for months. But, Pink, what do we do with the old clothes we were sending to Africa?
0: That's uncharacteristically generous of you, Felix.
1: Not. They asked everyone to give up a day's pay. Felix told them they could whistle for their new well and offered them the suit he just built Lobster B School down.
2: Which any self-respecting tribe could live on for a month. If they sucked hard enough on thee in lapel.
0: Yes, it's political correctness gone mad, isn't it, Felix?
2: Exactly. So did you parcel it up and dispatch it to the Dark Continent?
1: No, I was too embarrassed. It's still hanging in the stationery cupboard.
0: Right, I'll go and take it off your hands. The stationery cupboard, you say?
1: No, I'll go.
2: Come back! That's quite enough charity for one day.
3: Hi, can I help?
0: Oh, hello. I think I'm expected.
3: Indeed you are, sir. Where would you like to begin?
0: Well, I think I'd better go to Miss Rosenblatt's class.
3: Ah, she's not in today. Something about having to help her mother. So why did I show you around our learning zone?
0: I'm not keeping you from your class, am I?
3: No, I don't do any teaching.
0: I don't suppose you will, till you've gone to uni, got your requisite 10 grade A's.
3: Actually, I'm the head.
0: Gosh, head prefect's getting younger and younger.
3: No, the headmaster.
0: Well, perhaps you'd better show me where to go and what you want me to do.
3: Well, it's more a case of what you want to do.
0: Ah, well, if it were up to me, I'd reinstate compulsory Latin. Have prayers every morning. And buy back some of those playing fields so the children could have a decent game of cricket. Might have a chance of beating Australia.
3: Cool. Yeah, you'll find a sympathetic ear amongst some of our older staff.
0: Really?
3: Yeah, we're having to do a lot of re-education to get people's heads around 21st century best practice.
0: Yes, I imagine so.
3: Anyway, why don't I let you go off and do whatever? This is your show. Then at 12:30, or when you're ready, we've got lunch in the staff room, and then we'll get you a car to your next appointment.
0: Seriously, a car? Well, I'm only doing one of these today.
3: Wherever you need to get to, then?
0: Anywhere.
3: Sure.
0: Because there's an evening meeting at Sandown Park. I mean, would the driver be prepared to wait until after the last race? Sorry, is it all right if I smoke this here?
3: this must be a new Ofsted tactic, sending in the inspector as agent provocateur.
0: I'm sorry? At this point, I was faced with a choice. Should I allow the misunderstanding to continue and pass myself off as the scheduled Ofsted inspector, enjoying the benefits of free lunch and transport, and the opportunity of righting the many current wrongs of the educational system, or should I bring the confusion to an end, admit to the 12-year-old head who I really was, teach Ruth's class, collect my 20 quid, and then lose it at Corals in the High Street? A straightforward decision.
4: Cenabis bene mi fabulea put me vinis sali et candida puella.
0: Catullus, you see, putting his finger on it as usual.
3: Bit over the heads of some of us, I'm afraid.
0: Oh, more's the pity. Could I trouble you for another slice of that very good pork pie?
3: Certainly. Reintroducing the dead languages into the syllabus is well near the top of our wish list, along with the thing you said we needed for the gym. A medicine ball, was it?
0: You see, the classics. A quick one for life. What use are multiple choice questions? What solace will being able to tick boxes A, B or C bring to one's middle years?
3: Yeah. Good point, yeah, but exam papers aren't our responsibility. They're outsourced.
0: Oh, outsourced. To Mr. Pass Quick Solutions, no doubt, on one of our less salubrious industrial estates. I'll tell you another thing that should never have disappeared from the classroom. The accurately thrown blackboard rubber. The rising cloud of chalk dust as it strikes the inattentive pupil on the back row right between the eyes.
3: Yeah, just to clarify, are we still in agent provocateur mode? Or are these actually official government guidelines?
0: Oh, yes. I was at the opera with the minister just last week.
3: Because we get so many of these official directives, it's hard to keep up with them all. Like this creative partnership idea involving local artists.
0: Oh, yes, I've heard about that.
3: Although, to be honest with you, on the evidence of the ones we've had so far,

0: I don't think we're getting value for money.
1: Well, half of them are just freeloaders. That's what annoys me. All take and no give. Well, if that really is the end of the wine, I'll say thank you for your hospitality and go and find my car.
0: It'll be waiting round by the special needs restroom.
1: Yes, that'd be better employed as a fives corp. Just something to bear in mind for the next inspection.
2: Oh, my ear.
1: Well, take your arms off the table, then. Gaudeamus igita, da da da da da. Ah, Ruth. I thought we were going to meet at our regular place. I've forsworn gluten-free flapjacks all day.
3: Well, this couldn't wait.
1: Ooh, you'd better come in, then.
3: Productive day at my school yesterday, I gather.
1: There was a slack case of crosswires.
3: Is that what you call it?
1: I hope in my small way I made it a less asinine place to work. I've probably done you a favour, helping to restore traditional values.
3: Oh, yes, yes. By the time the real Ofsted inspector arrived, all the kids were out in the yard playing British bulldog.
1: Very good. Who won?
3: Well, I'll tell you who lost. Me. I have been suspended.
1: Whatever for?
3: Introducing you to the school. 3 ambulances had to be called. 1 for the kids and 1 for Mrs. Chandrasekhar, who dislocated her shoulder throwing a blackboard rubber at a child.
1: So, why the 3rd ambulance?
3: Because the rubber went through a window and hit the inspector smack between the eyes. It is not funny, Ed. We'll be lucky if the school isn't closed down.
1: Well, the children will be lucky if it is, from what I saw. The whole place should be awarded an ASBO, like Malta getting the George Cross.
3: You are an absolute menace.
1: Well, if you'd been there to meet me, this misunderstanding would never have happened.
3: I had to be with my mother. It couldn't be helped. It was an emergency.
1: Oh, well, in that case, I apologise.
3: The Observer rang the night before. They wanted to photograph her study and we had to tidy up.
1: In that case, apology withdrawn. If you're prepared to put vulgar self-promotion before the future of our young people...
3: This is your future, Ed.
1: Ow! Oh, dear, Elgar. Alone again. Unless it was a Lauren Bacall-like expression of deep, ungovernable lust. No, apparently not. She's gone. Let's see what's on TV. Where's the remote? Thank you.
4: Ciao, all. Tonight on Crimewatch UK, we'll be coming live from the police station at Berkhamsted, identity theft capital of the home counties. We're hot on the trail of a possible paedophile posing as a school inspector. 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
1: Better phone for a takeaway. What do you fancy, Elgar? It's going to last a week.
5: Ed Reardon's Week starred Christopher Douglas, with Morwenna Banks, Stephanie Cole, John Fortune, Matt Green, Simon Greenall, Sally Hawkins, Rita May, Phil Nice and Jeffrey Whitehead. It was written by Christopher Douglas and Andrew Nichols. The producer was Dawn Ellis.
6: Inside every Cape Plum, there's a nice clean stone asking to be let out. 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
5: Jeremy Hardy speaks to the nation. A series of lectures in which talking man Jeremy Hardy knocks down Aunt Sally's with the indemnity of a speeding police driver. In this program, Mr. Hardy explains how to fight fire with fire.
6: Welcome and thank you for being with me at this difficult time. This is the first in a new series of what in many ways is an old program, believed to have its origins in what TV executives call the oral tradition. Amazing what you have to do to get a series on these days. We start with the subject, how to fight fire with fire. And joining me to suck the marrow from the bones of this dialectical stew are Gordon Kennedy and Debbie Isaac.
7: Hello. Hello.
6: Now, Gordon, since we last worked together, you've been working hard on the celebrity alcoholic period of your very career.
8: Indeed.
6: Now, you've applied to all the top flight rest homes for high livers and inflamed kidneys. How successful have you been?
8: Not at all, Jeremy. They all said I'm just Scottish.
6: Ah. Well, Billy Connolly's Scottish.
8: Yeah, but he's been away from home too long. You see, a haggis supper can absorb any amount of alcohol, but you can't soak up a bottle of whiskey eating moonbean roulade with Pamela Stevenson.
6: True. And I believe you're only with us for a couple of weeks before you go off to appear on Wish You Were Here.
8: Yep.
6: One's presented by Judith Chalmers, who's extremely dried out.
7: Yes, talk about matching luggage.
6: Indeed. Now, Debbie, you've been increasingly working in film. Have you started to make money by presenting a preposterous public school version of Britain for the American market?
9: Yes, I've just finished on a sanitised view of the end of the world called Four Horsemen and an Apocalypse.
6: And who plays Famine?
9: Jerry Halliwell.
6: Right. So what's your next project?
9: Well, I'm about to go into production on a movie called Vinnie Jones's Diary, starring Shane Ritchie as Sweeney Todd, Madonna as Michael Portillo, and Catherine Zeta-Jones as Vinny, the Cockney Sparrow from the Valleys who wins Portillo's heart among the chaos and slaughter of the last days of the Tory party.
6: Well, enough about you. How to fight fire with fire. In order to break this lecture up into three sections, I have divided it. Later I shall be examining what we mean by fighting fire with fire in terms of war and policing, but first I shall look at the historical importance of what to many is one of the four elements. Earth, wind, pestilence, covetousness, cottontail and Peter. Imagine a world quite literally without fire. Today we take many things for granted. Central heating, antibiotics, being put down by bored relatives when we're old and require visiting. But there's one discovery that above all other things revolutionized the way we burn things. Fire. We know from feverish guesswork that early man ate a great deal of salad. These were the days before nice salad could be air freighted from warm countries with starving populations. So salad had to be in season. In the winter, people were reduced to eating a kind of prehistoric coleslaw made from leaves, stones and wood. Much like the modern-day equivalent, only without the acrid semen-like dressing. But we weren't vegetarians. The first smug, pallid people didn't walk the earth for another 20 or 30 years. We were very much carnivores, as we can tell if we compare our jaws with those of carnivorous and herbivorous animals. Debbie, I believe we've got our very own archaeological dig going on right here under the floor of the studio.
9: That's right, Jeremy. There's a lot of building going on as part of a new scheme to involve the private sector by converting the BBC into flats. Balfour Beatty were using a floor sander to strip the boards down to the Bakerloo line and convert it into luxury basement loft apartments when they stumbled upon a major archaeological site.
6: Oh.
9: And the Department of Old Stuff, Football and Opera Subsidy has slapped a preservation order on it until a brief token excavation can be carried out.
6: Oh, that's fascinating. So what's been learned about our natural diet, and does it once and for all silence all those ashen spindly killjoys who live on pulses but seemingly without one?
9: Well, here we've just uncovered the jaw of a small deer. And here we've got a human skull found by an archaeologist in a plastic bag in the toilets at Sandbach Services on the M6. And Gordon's holding what is believed to be the skull of a saber-toothed tiger.
8: That's right, Debbie. And if we compare these three skulls, we find that the deer's jaw looks like that of a soppy, watery-eyed dolt, whereas the tiger is scary like the head in the bag. But, of course, meat can't be cooked without fire, so early man either dried animals to make a kind of a briefcase with edible lining, or simply ate it very rare. Now, the Japanese still eat uncooked fish. Mind you, they would rather die than surrender, so they obviously haven't got much of an instinct for survival.
6: Debbie, our ancestors were not only hunters, but gatherers, snacking on large amounts of nuts, seeds and fruit, even though there were no long car journeys to be endured in those days.
9: Yes, but remember, we are talking about a world with no fire, so they couldn't roast nuts or make simple preserves. Indeed, they couldn't even boil an egg, even years after they were divorced.
6: So we see that they had none of the benefits that fire gives us. So, Debbie, we've talked about early man. What was life like for his female life partner?
9: Not very satisfactory. That's why we call him Early Man.
6: But obviously, while he was out slaying mammoths with a rock on a stick, she'd have been in the cave getting ready to go out. So what problems does she face?
9: Well, these finds tell us a great deal, Jeremy. There's a major problem with tools, because without fire, we can't make metal. So we were very much stuck with flint. Now, this is fine for arrowheads and even quite large daggers of the kind I've got here. But take a look at these. They're a perfectly carved pair of flint nail scissors, identical to their modern equivalent. But squeeze though I might, they just won't budge.
6: Same with these gentlemen's nose hair clippers.
9: Exactly the same problem.
6: What about the nail file?
9: Well, the nail file is better. It's a coarse sandstone, which has a nice rasping surface. Used every day, it keeps the nails quite trim. But if you're lazy like me, you'll let the nails go for a week or so, and that's where the cheating comes in.
6: You bite your nails.
9: Bite them, and then just tidy up the edges with the sandstone.
6: Not the way to keep a man. You can't imagine Jack Jones singing, "Hey, little girl, bite your nails and tidy the edges up with sandstone." Especially now he's a pensions activist. Debbie, many thanks. So without fire, the only way of extracting metal from rocks would have been to leave them in soak for a very long time, or pick the shiny bits out of volcanic lava, giving us just enough fine metal strands to make wire and thus enable the invention of electricity. With electricity, we can create artificial warmth, as Davina McCall does. Electricity can't do everything that the naked flame can do. Let's travel forward in time to the present to look at a modern patio. Now, we have in the studio an exact replica of a Middle England patio, which we borrowed from Newsnight, who've been making yet another desperate attempt to make the programme more visual. Now, our patio comes complete with barbecue set, but in our scenario, there's no fire, so no heat. Gordon, what are you making?
8: Hi, Jeremy. I'm preparing all the traditional barbecue fare. Chicken legs, chops, and of course, sausages. Now, I'm pouring a lot of lighter fluid and paraffin onto the barbecue. This is pointless, of course, but it's an instinct so ingrained that I can't help myself.
6: But how different would a prehistoric barbecue have been?
8: Well, the guy probably swore less in front of the kids, but apart from that...
6: And how does the meat do on the fireless barbecue?
8: Well, it's absolutely raw and disgusting, as barbecue meat always is. But I've been a bit crafty and created that barbecue appearance just by gluing some bits of scrunched up black paper to the outside of the meat. And here comes the lovely Debbie with the salad.
9: And the special dressing was donated by a fan of the shipping forecast.
6: Gordon and Debbie, many thanks. Well, see how our barbecue has got on at the end of the program. Flames themselves are often used for effect when they are in fact quite redundant. We use candlelight to remind us of an earlier, better time when power workers and miners brought down governments. We have We have coal effect electric fires. Of course, in 50 years, we'll have run out of other fuels and we'll need real coal and we'll be having to kick the tourists out of the pits to get at it. And people will have electricity effect coal fires with the coal shaped into two bars and an ornamental switch on. But most of us like the look of a fire. Staring into flames evokes feelings of love, comradeship and homicide. And imagine Guy Fawkes Night with no fire. With no fire, there would have been no gunpowder plot, the only realistic attempt there has ever been to change Parliament from within. In fact, the whole of history would have been different without explosives. No cannon, no bombs, and no guns until air rifles came along. Imagine the Vietnam War fought against small woodland birds. What would modern weaponry consist of? What kind of enormous catapults would the Pentagon have to construct to bomb Iraqi shepherds in the no-fly zone? Come to that, would Europeans have been able to colonize America if we hadn't been so well tooled up? Or would Native Americans have invaded Europe to expand their market for dream catchers and ethical slippers? All of this brings me to the subject of modern warfare, because fighting fire with fire means more than the kind of incompetence we expect to see when the emergency services are privatized. It also serves as a metaphor for a violent reaction. Of course, war is now global, and America is the greatest military machine in history. It is often called the world's policeman, because it beats the crap out of anyone who doesn't do as they're told. It also targets the innocent, shoots the unarmed, and puts stickers on children at school fates. Now, many of you will say it's easy to run down the police, but it's not as easy as it is for them to run us down. I digress. We'll be talking more about the police later. My point is that modern war, which is waged for the same strategic and commercial reasons as it always has been, is now dressed up in the garb of international justice and emergency medical procedures. A war is a humanitarian intervention with a few unwanted side effects. Cluster bombs causing temporary soreness and some loss of movement in missing limbs. Even the missiles are described as surgical, perhaps because of the number of hospitals they hit. I'm sure Tony Blair does see himself as a defender of the free world. He probably thinks he's doing God's work. Hardly anyone wakes up thinking, how can I make the world a worse place today, except perhaps Noel Edmonds. Blair is clearly passionately convinced by his version of truth. I imagine that but for an expensive education, he would be walking harmlessly down high streets, clutching plastic bags and shouting the C word at strangers. I may be wrong, but I can only go on the evidence. But what of Europe as a whole? I've been weighing up possible reasons for the mooted goal of a European knee-jerk reaction force. During last year's presidential election and the Florida debacle, the world was a relatively safe place to live because America was without a real president. This must have caused panic among European leaders. How was Europe to have a war? From whom would our orders come? So up pops the idea of the single currency having an armed wing. EU enthusiasts said that the Kosovo war hadn't been fought properly because the Pentagon favoured bombing instead of running around in mud like good old Tommies. It's true that bombing is rather random. If the programme Ground Force ever transfers to America, it will probably be called Air Force and will involve patios being dropped from 5,000 feet hitting the wrong garden. But those people who thought the war would have been more moral if fought with flick knives rather missed the point. The purpose of bombing is to destroy infrastructure and terrorize civilians, and also to offload last season's military hardware and enable restocking. If we didn't have a war every so often, we'd have to have a car boot sale to shift all our old gear. And anyway, if you support a war, you have to accept the consequences. If you book NATO for the gig, you know they're going to trash the place. No good saying, well, I think we should intervene, but I don't think we should use cluster bombs or depleted uranium. It's like hiring a debt collector and saying, no, I don't want any rough stuff, okay? And besides, what do you mean by this word, we? You're not going to go, are you? It's like watching the football and saying, we beat Germany 5-1. No, you didn't. You watched it on the telly. People support a war saying, I, for one, cannot sit idly by. Yes, you can. You're a newspaper columnist. Sitting idly by is all you ever do. You want thousands of other people to die to make you feel better. So do I, but at least I've got a list, and most of the people on it are journalists. You want to see people killed you don't even know, just so you can think something's being done. There is a new kind of progressive militarist among the chattering classes who would like to see Britain using its muscle around the world to fight badness. Or perhaps they've always been around.
7: Well, I just think something had to be done. We can't just let the Saracens have Jerusalem.
8: Exactly. I see these crusades as almost a...
7: Crusade?
8: Exactly, madame. I support King Richard in this one. I mean, we can't just do nothing.
6: But are we doing the right thing?
7: Saladin has to be stopped.
6: But I mean, putting women and children to the sword.
8: Well, what's your alternative?
7: I mean, these women don't have rights under Islam anyway. More salad, anyone?
8: Oh, yes, please. Lovely dressing, darling. What is it? Anyway, this crusade isn't some old-style imperial adventure.
6: It's about trade routes and the sphere of influence in the Levant.
8: Oh, here we go. Look, these aren't the bad old days of the Roman Empire. This has a moral dimension, a Christian partnership between us and the Holy Roman Empire.
7: Although I do worry about the sword as a weapon, I don't agree with hacking from 2 feet away. It seems cowardly. I think close stabbing would be more moral.
8: I think King Richard's all in favour of stabbing. It's the Pope who's dragging his feet.
6: It's the Pope who's calling the shots. Why do you think we're killing Jews and non-Catholic Christians?
7: Well, it's inevitable that mistakes will happen.
8: Exactly. In the split-second sacking of a city, errors of judgment are bound to occur. Anyway, the point is, we can't just sit here.
7: Absolutely, darling. Let's have mead in the living room.
6: Some believe that if the EU had its own army, we'd fight proper, brave, old-fashioned wars. Well, we might start one like that, but as soon as it got hairy, we'd get America in to flatten the place. And Britain doesn't make its own foreign policy decisions. America runs the world. That's why you see McDonald's in every capital city and not Harvesters or Betty's Tea Rooms. In fact, America doesn't even run the world. Corporations run the world. That's why Bush's policies are governed by the electricity generators, along with the chair and leather strap manufacturers. This man's not capable of running the world. He makes David Beckham look like Chomsky. He only stood for election because he saw the word and he thought it said electrocution. He knows he likes it. And he's got big arms companies pushing him to militarize space. Now that the old certainties of the Cold War are gone, the West is more geared up for war than ever. We hear much about rogue states, those frightful cad states who are irresistible to women but treat them shabbily. But of course, militarism is always couched in terms of defense, and the media collude in this. NATO spokesman is Mark Leahy, who once held the title of BBC defense correspondent, rather than BBC dysfunctional correspondent who has warplanes on his gym jams and clearly spent too much of his boyhood alone reading books in which the enemy died with the word "ah" appearing in a bubble above their heads. I know correspondents are likely to have an interest in their field. You wouldn't expect Jenny Bond or Nicholas Witchell to say, "Oh, who cares? They're all inbred parasites anyway." But when a man we once accused of being a NATO mouthpiece gets a job as NATO mouthpiece, I think we're entitled to ask for our money back. But how much is war a boy's thing? Many people see the failure to resolve conflict as particularly male. Debbie, what evidence have we found in our archaeological dig to back this up?
7: Well, it does seem that it was the men who were most concerned with territory. The rocks all have these yellow markings showing a random spattering over quite a large area. Women, as we know, are naturally more sociable, so we can see from the acid erosion that's caused this large gully that perhaps 15 or 20 will go to the toilet together at the same time.
6: A bit damp, that gully.
7: Yeah, sorry about that.
6: Oh, never mind. Of course, this was also a time when language was much more rudimentary, so presumably less ability to communicate might have meant more aggression. And even today, it's said that men are not as good at women at,
7: Sorry, Jeremy, you're not expressing yourself very well.
6: Oh, nothing.
7: There must be something.
6: Just leave it, okay? God! What was I talking about?
7: You can't concentrate on more than one thing at a time, can you?
6: What?
7: Militarism.
6: Oh, yeah. Right. I have to say, I am a bit jaded about the army because I grew up in the Aldershot area and there was a time when we were thinking of calling in the IRA as a peacekeeping force. I've become rather nervous about the army's involvement in the foot and mouth crisis. There's not much point defeating the disease if we end up with depleted uranium all over the bloody Lake District. And I dread to think what military overreactions will come to light as the footpaths are reopened, especially given the involvement of General Sir Mike Jackson, who is a veteran of Bloody Sunday. Ramblers are, for the most part, peaceful and unarmed, so God knows how many of them have been shot. Apparently, the army's job was consultative, advising the slaughtermen on what to do. I should have thought, if your job description is slaughter man, you can't really claim you didn't know what you were letting yourself in for. The profession's title pretty much encompasses all that's required. You whack stuff and you don't even have to make it look like an accident. Clearly, the government is pursuing a policy of fighting the animal equivalent of blisters and chapped lips with an enormous amount of fire. But I'm surprised the police haven't been brought in. For an unarmed force, they do seem to do an enormous amount of shooting. Not many people without guns are able to do this. I should qualify this conundrum by employing a word that has crept into the vocabulary of our discussions about policing. That word is routinely, as in not routinely armed. What we mean by not routinely armed is, of course, armed. It certainly sounds nicer, and I suggest the phrase be used more widely. Security van drivers and bank tellers would feel a sight more secure if they knew the man pointing a shotgun at them was a not routinely armed robber. If you think about it, armed robbers are not armed as a matter of course. Most of the time they go about their ordinary business, telling people the time and chatting to shopkeepers. They only carry firearms if an emergency such as an armed robbery is taking place. And who could feel threatened by missiles, which are not routinely armed with warheads? Missiles have a job to do, and underneath that pointy explosive exterior, they're just ordinary projectiles like any other. Now, you might say that in an increasingly armed society, police need to fight fire with fire. But if the fire service is acted on an anonymous tip-off that someone might have a box of matches, then showed up at the wrong address and drowned someone else, they'd be prosecuted.
8: Jeremy, I must stop you there. We've had a fact from the Police Federation demanding a right to reply.
6: I'll go on then, read it out.
8: Dear sir, and I mean sir in a menacing rather than respectful way. Once again, the politically correct lobby seeks to undermine the confidence in the police service as a whole. Perhaps your listeners would like to know that being shot by the police is still one of the safest ways of being killed. Look at the statistics. People shot by us have dropped very rapidly. One in the head normally does it. And the number is very small, especially as a proportion of the total number of people we kill. All deaths are immediately and thoroughly rubber-stamped by the Police Complaints Authority. And the families get to have a weep and a moan at the inquest. Yes, mistakes have been made in the past, and we in the Police Federation are proud of our traditions.
6: Hey, well, this seems a good time to look at the case of Harry Stanley, who was shot in the head by police while walking home in Hackney in September 1999. He'd stopped off at a pub and ordered an orange juice. He had a Scottish accent and was carrying a 2-foot-long table leg in a plastic bag. When he left, someone phoned the police and said a man with an Irish accent had left carrying what looked like a sawn-off shotgun. Some of the press have suggested the mistaken belief that Harry was Irish justifies the shooting, ignoring the fact that being Irish is not actually proof of anything. It certainly wouldn't shed any light on whether a plastic bag might have a shotgun in it. Paramilitary organisations don't really use Cockney shooters, and are apt to be furtive about their hardware anyway. Otherwise, Cyril Ramaphosa and Marty Artisari wouldn't need to be driven blindfold round the Irish countryside inspecting arms dumps. They could just pop in and out of pubs looking in people's bags to check whether their guns have been fired. In any event, the police found Harry Stanley walking along, pulled up, got out, followed him for a few yards, shouted, "Stop, armed police." But Harry didn't respond. They shouted again. He turned and they shot him. And all because someone rang from a pub. This is clearly a matter of inadequate training. We, the public, need to be re-skilled in how to react to people shouting at us if we don't want to be shot. You might say that everybody makes mistakes. Well, we've come to accept that police officers fail to investigate crimes, frame people and batter demonstrators, but when they kill us, I think we're entitled to ask what we're paying them for. Whenever police malpractice is exposed, we hear the complaint that officers' morale is so hurt they can no longer do their jobs properly. Now we hear the police are frightened to harass black people, and it's all Lord Macpherson's fault. It would be too much to hope that police officers would react to the Lawrence inquiry with an appropriate fear, like, say, being afraid to cock up murder investigations. But no! Unsurprisingly, random stop and search is a not very effective way of investigating crime. It might work as a deterrent if done to an extreme degree, but I think I'd rather be mugged occasionally than shaken down by the police every 5 minutes. Even I don't want to know what's in some of my pockets. I've been waiting for some of those hankies to compost down. To prove their impartiality, however, the police are at pains to stress that burglars tend to be white men. Well, if that's the case, why doesn't the following happen? Hello, is something wrong?
10: Is this your house, sir?
6: Yes.
11: Have you got a receipt for it?
6: No.
10: No proof that it is your house.
6: Well, there's the deeds. They're with the solicitor.
11: I don't think we need to involve a solicitor, unless you've got some political agenda.
6: No, I just...
10: You do know your curtains are out of date, do you, sir?
6: Yeah, I'm sorry. I've been meaning to get new ones. Sorry.
11: Can you tell us what's in your shed?
6: What?
10: Well, if it is your house, you'll be able to tell us what's in your shed.
6: Lawnmower, compost, garden stuff.
11: You normally keep garden stuff in your shed, sir?
6: Yeah.
10: Do you mind if my colleague takes a look?
6: All right, I'll need to unlock it.
11: He's reaching for something.
10: CSM!
6: Oh, bloody hell!
10: I told you the volatile will have to put him face down on the ground and sit in him for his own safety.
11: He's like a man possessed with some kind of superhuman strength.
10: Oh, that's very good. You should write that down.
11: Yes, I bet I had. Coroners are obsessed with notebooks.
6: Point is, whatever powers the police have, they misuse. Stun guns aren't intended to stop the police shooting people, but to enable them to stun the people they don't shoot. Plastic bullets have killed people. They're not little darts with suckers on propelled by rubber bands. If there were a law to deal with Anthony Worrell Thompson, the police would use it against Ainsley Harriet. Assuming he hadn't already been duped into doing one of their soppy tokenistic recruitment ads. And when the Ring of Steel was brought in ostensibly to protect the City of London against the IRA, most of the drivers stopped by the police were Afro-Caribbean, because the police are so keen for black people to join them in the back of vans. So what's happening now that the IRA is on ceasefire? Well, obviously the government needed to overhaul the 1974 Prevention of Terrorism Act, also known as the PTA, or Parent Teachers Association. So what the government did was to bring in a new terrorism act that was even more repressive than the old one. Governments are always happiest when their subjects walk in fear. If there were nothing left to fear, the government would launch an initiative to tackle cannibalism, goblins or laudanum parties. Create the impression that something must be done. Emergency legislation is all exciting, it's all sirens and bells. It wasn't that there was a legal loophole before 1974 whereby you could put a bomb in a pub and they couldn't touch you for it. But this new law does not appear to be intended simply to wind the public up. The government is genuine about wanting to curtail freedom. It's extremely rattled by direct action. Terrorism has now been redefined to include serious damage to property and action designed seriously to interfere with an electronic system. The latter clause was introduced by Lord Bach in response to the love bug. Whether he meant the overhyped computer virus or Herbie the anarchist Volkswagen... You're also a terrorist if you pull up GM crops. Crop circles are caused by aliens who are dealt with under immigration law. You're also a terrorist if you damage a Hawk jet due for export to a tyrant. But if you get drunk on your stag night, nick one and wrap it round a bus stop, you'll be dealt with the laws covering horseplay. In any event, many more of you are now terrorists than before. Think of yourselves as freedom fighters, but say you're just mindless vandals if you want to get off with a fine. Well, we're nearly out of time, so to sum up on a lighter note, in order to fight fire with fire, you must have an agenda far removed from any interest in peace or justice, lie about your motives, and use the slightest excuse for violence and oppression.
10: Sorry to interrupt again, Jeremy, but we've had another fax from the Police Federation. P.S. I know you all think we fitted up Barry George, but we needed someone unhealthily fixated with militaria, who has a violent history and a dysfunctional attitude to women. Jim Davidson was busy, so we went for Monkey Boy. Don't worry, the real killer will turn up one day, and when he does, we'll be looking for him.
6: Hey, oh, Debbie, any more finds in our dig?
11: Yes, we found an unexploded bomb.
6: What kind of cowardly fiend would bomb a radio station?
11: Hang on, it seems to have some sort of inscription.
6: Let's see.
11: It says, "This one's for you, Slobodan, from all the boys at NATO."
10: Blimey, that's miles off target.
6: No, it's not that far. Chinese embassy's just over the road.
10: Jeremy Hardy Speaks to the Nation was written by Jeremy Hardy and starred Gordon Kennedy and Debbie Isaac. The producer was David Tyler, and the programme was a positive production for the BBC, whose show flat is now open to visitors.
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14: I came across Mr. Kipling in the meadow by the church. 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An artist needs inspiration, he explained. 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But then, when it comes to the little details, Mr. Kipling does have an exceedingly good eye.
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We present Brothers-in-Law by Henry Cecil and Basil Dawson, starring Richard Briers with Julia Lockwood, Bridget Armstrong, and Basil Dignam. Episode 4, In and Out, featuring this week's guest star, James Beck.

0: Right, Newman. This is it.
1: Morning, officer. Taking me to the governor, are you?
0: You should know the drill by now. Going out tomorrow, aren't you?
1: Oh, don't remind me.
0: What's up? Made you too comfortable this time, have we?
1: I won't go as far as to say that.
0: I should hope not.
1: Officer, I'll be able to work today the same as usual.
0: Why not? I'm gardening, aren't you?
1: That's right, and there's some planting out I want to finish before I go.
0: You can finish it, Newman. Pity you won't be here to enjoy the fruits of your labours, or should I say, the flowers of your labours. Here we are, then. I don't need to tell you how to behave in front of the governor.
1: Hardly.
2: Come in.
0: Number 47065, Herbert Newman for discharge tomorrow, sir.
2: Well, Newman, this is the second time we've had one of these interviews, I think.
1: It's always a pleasure, sir.
2: Newman, you seem to go through life treating everything as a joke, including me.
1: Well, it's better to smile than to cry, sir.
2: I dare say. But that sort of attitude won't get you far.
1: It got me here, sir.
2: Stop trying to be funny, Newman.
1: Sorry, sir.
2: You've got to take some things seriously.
1: Well, didn't I take the gardening seriously then, sir?
2: Yes, I must admit you've done a very good job there. My daughter's spoken very highly of you.
1: Would it be, impertinent to return the compliment, sir?
2: Yes, it would. But, I'll tell her.
1: Thank you, sir. Oh, and while you're at it, would it be too much if I asked you to tell her something else?
2: That depends on what it is.
1: Well, sir, I'll be finishing my planting out this afternoon, and I'd be grateful of the chance to say goodbye to her and thank her.
2: Thank her for what?
1: Well, I'd just like her to know that, well, thanks to her, I've really enjoyed this stretch.
2: Don't overdo it, Newman. Let me see, this is your fifth, isn't it?
1: Sixth, I think, sir. But I wouldn't be dogmatic about it.
2: Well, whichever it is, let's hope it's the last.
1: If you say so, sir.
2: I seem to remember that last time I saw you before your discharge, your final words were, "You'll never see me here again, sir."
1: Funny how wrong one can be, sir.
2: And what do you say this time, Newman?
1: You will never see me here again, sir.
2: Put up, Herbert Newman.
3: Herbert Newman?
1: Yes, my lord.
3: I've been looking through the papers in your case. There are two counts of fraud against you, and I understand you've pleaded guilty to both.
1: That's correct, my lord.
3: I think you should reconsider this, Mr. Newman. I'm doubtful if the evidence supports the one charge, and it looks to me as though you've a fair chance of being acquitted on the other.
1: Very good of you to take so much trouble, my lord.
3: I think you should change your plea to not guilty on both counts.
1: Suppose I do, my lord, and then I'm convicted just the same.
3: Then you'll be no worse off, will you?
1: Well, I might be, my lord, when it comes to sentence. I shan't be able to say that I haven't wasted the court's time by admitting my guilt from the start. Some judges knock a bit off for that.
3: That's a perfectly good point. A pity you don't use your obvious intelligence for better purposes.
1: But if I'm not guilty, as you suspect, my lord, then I have, haven't I?
3: Don't try to be funny. We can get over the difficulty you mention if I take the case. Then, if you are convicted, I shall know that you tried to plead guilty in the first instance.
1: How much would you take over that, my lord?
3: If you go on talking like this, even if you are acquitted, you'll find yourself in prison for contempt of court.
1: That would mean Brixton, wouldn't it? Oh, I wouldn't like that, my lord, not Brixton.
3: Mr. Newman, I've had enough of this nonsense. I won't warn you again.
1: Sorry, my lord.
3: Very well. And you will change your plea to not guilty.
1: If you say so, my lord.
3: I do. I think this case should be heard. Now, do you want a doc brief? Or do you want to appear for yourself?
1: Well, if I do it myself, I expect you'll help me, my lord.
3: I shall see that you are not at a disadvantage compared to the prosecution, and that you have a fair trial.
1: Then I'll have a doc brief, please, my lord. Can I have any of that lot?
3: Anyone not engaged in the case?
1: I'll have, that one, please, my lord.
3: Mr.
4: Is your lordship looking at me?
3: I'm trying to.
4: Thursby, my lord.
3: Mr. Thursby, will you accept this case?
4: If your lordship pleases.
3: Then you better go and see him now, and I'll take it tomorrow.
4: Thank you, my lord.
5: This way, please, sir.
1: Ah, Mr. Thursby, how do you do?
4: How do you do?
1: My name's Herbert Newman.
4: Yes, I know.
1: Good, now that's good.
4: Fine.
1: Well, it shows you were listening, didn't it? Do have a seat. I'm afraid I can't offer you a drink.
4: That's perfectly right. I hardly ever drink during the day.
1: Ah, Then you haven't been at the bar very long, have you?
4: I beg your pardon, sir.
1: Yeah, no, Mr. Thursby, I beg yours. A dock brief's a bit of a toss-up, isn't it?
5: Yes, I suppose in a way, perhaps.
1: Well, what I mean is, if you'd only just been called, you couldn't have much experience, could you? But, of course, if you're the type that keeps his youthful looks, you might have been at it for years.
5: Well, no, not years. About 6 months, if you know.
1: That'll do very nicely.
5: I'll do my best for you, of course.
1: Yeah, of course you will. And as long as you've done your best, no one can blame you if you don't pull it off, can they? Now, you'll want to see a copy of the indictment, won't you? Hang on. Yeah, here we are.
5: Thank you. Now, from what the judge said, it looks as though you've got a chance.
1: There's always a chance, isn't there?
5: Then why did you plead guilty?
1: If I said it was because I am guilty, that would make it awkward for you, wouldn't it?
5: It certainly would. I couldn't put you in the witness box to tell what I knew were lies.
1: Well, it's all right if you only think they're lies.
5: What I think doesn't matter.
1: Well, then I won't tell you I'm guilty.
5: But if you're now saying you're not guilty, why did you plead guilty?
1: You don't let up, do you, Mr. Thursby? This way, then. I've got 6 previous convictions. Yeah, hang on, or is it 5? I always forget. Anyway, I know the form pretty well. And it goes like this. You fight a case all the way, right up to the last moment, and then you're found guilty. Well, a judge isn't going to take much notice, is he? When you say, I'm very sorry, my lord, I won't do it again.
5: Well, no, I suppose not.
1: Well, there you are. Mind you, if it's a very bad case, it don't matter what you plead. They're going to throw the book at you anyway. You might as well have a run for your money. But it's not too bad. You save everyone a lot of time and trouble by pleading guilty. And you can usually get 6 months all for that, or maybe even a year.
5: I take your point, Mr. Newman.
1: You have a keen mind, Mr. Thursby.
5: Thank you, Mr. Newman, thank you. But it's still better to get off altogether, isn't it? So let's have a look at the facts and see what we can do. Now, let me see. Shocking. I see from the indictment that in one case, you sold a man a car you hadn't got, but you took his money just the same. And when he asked for it back, you didn't give it to him.
1: That's a very fair summary. Shocking behaviour, wouldn't you say?
5: Well, fraudulent on the face of it. And in the other case, let me see now, Oh, you did the same in the second case.
1: Worse and worse.
5: But why did the judge say you seem to have a good defence?
1: Ah, now pardon me, Mr. Thursby. He didn't go so far as to say it was a good defence.
5: Well, any defence?
1: Well, there's always a chance, mind you. You've only got the indictment. The judge saw all the papers.
5: Ah, yes, of course. Now, what do they show?
1: They show that these 2 cars that I offered to sell to Mr. Lightbody and Mr. White have been bought by me from another man.
5: And the other man defaulted.
1: Very smart, Mr. Thursby. You've got it.
5: Yeah, please. And you're saying you couldn't hand their money back to Lightbody and White because you'd already paid it to this other man.
1: You're still on the ball, Mr. Thursby.
5: Less your own profit, I suppose.
1: Marvellous. You don't miss a trick, do you?
5: Mr. Newman, I'd be awfully glad if you'd cut the commentary and stick to the facts.
1: You're quite right. You're quite right to pull me up, Mr. Thursby.
5: What was your own profit?
1: Only 20 or 30 pounds on each car.
5: Now, did you give back 20 or 30 pounds to Lightbody and White?
1: I couldn't.
5: Why not?
1: Well, by the time I asked for their money back, I'd spent it all on riotous living.
5: Pity.
1: True enough. All gone, nothing to show for it.
5: No. What I mean is, it would have been a point in your favour if we could have shown you'd repaid what you could.
1: You're right, Mr. Thursby. I ought to have hung on to that money, just in case. And then given it back to those poor men. Maybe that's another reason why I pleaded guilty. A sense of moral guilt.
5: Why only moral guilt?
1: I'm not charged with failing to hand back the 20 or 30 pounds, am I? I'm charged with obtaining money by false pretences. By pretending I'd got cars to sell to Lightbody and White when I hadn't.
5: And you hadn't?
1: But I thought I had. And I would have had. This other man hadn't conned me.
5: All right, now look. Tell me about this other man, then. Who is he?
1: He goes by the name of King Smith. It's a double-barreled name. He's not exiled royalty or an American band leader.
5: I didn't imagine he was. Look, do you take me for a complete idiot?
1: Oh, no, Mr. Furs. Not a complete idiot.
5: Thank you. Now, look, this fellow, King Smith, is he an ordinary car dealer?
1: Yeah, I should hope not. Mind you, there are a few like him, and some of them end up in here. I mean, take myself for one. I've done a bit of dealing in my time.
5: I don't know how you get away with it.
1: Well, you don't always. 5 times I didn't. Or was it 6?
5: But look, you don't say. You did sometimes, didn't you? That's what I can't understand. People handing over the money without getting the car. Don't they even want to see a car first?
1: Well, of course they want to see the car, all right, and they do. Look, when I was on this game, I used to hire a car for the day, a new one, and then offer it after market price.
5: Well, didn't they ask for the logbook?
1: Well, of course they did. I said I'd send it on.
5: Oh, all right, no logbook. But there was a car, and they'd paid you for it. Why didn't they get in and drive away?
1: Yeah, look, here, come here.
6: Sometimes there'd be an insurance problem. Other times I'd do the pocket-to-pocket bit.
4: The pocket of what?
6: Pocket-to-pocket.
4: Pocket of... What's that?
6: Noise in the engine that I'd pretend to hear. Hear that, I'd say? To pocket, to pocket, to pocket. No, to pocket, to pocket. Then I'd mutter something about the tappets or push rods or whatever and tell the mug that I'd be happy if I could put it right before he took over the car. And I'd offer to bring it round in the morning.
4: And meanwhile, you'd keep the money.
6: Yeah, sometimes I'd say, would you like your check back in the meanwhile? But most of them found it too awkward to say yes, because, I mean, that's as good as saying I don't trust you, isn't it? So I'd be left with a cheque and the car. The car would go back to the hire company next morning and I'd cash the cheque.
4: Yeah, but how? Nearly all cheques nowadays are crossed. You'd have to pay it into your bank.
6: Well, that's right. I gave it a special clearance. Draw the amount out of my account and the mug never sees me again, or the car. Unless, of course, we should happen to meet in court.
4: But you must have had mugs sometimes when you knew a bit about cars and weren't bothered about Topoka.
6: Do you know, I've even known a man overcome his embarrassment and ask for the cheque back.
4: What do you do then?
6: I get huffy. If that's the sort you are, I say, you can take the car as it is, or the deal is off.
4: And if he calls your bluff, the deal is off?
6: No, it isn't bluff. It isn't bluff, Mr. Ferdy, and the deal's on. I go off with a cheque, he goes off with a car.
4: But you see, it isn't your car to sell. It belongs to the hire company.
6: Well, so what? Someone's going to the police anyway, aren't they? Well, it don't make any difference to me whether it's the hire company or the purchaser.
4: As long as the police don't catch up with you.
6: You're on the ball again, Mr. Thurston.
4: All right, Mr. Newman, all right. I think I've got it all perfectly clear now.
6: Are you thinking of going and rack it yourself, are you?
4: Oh, quite. What? Mr. Newman, please.
6: Oh, no, sorry. I didn't mean. No offence. Just a little bit of fun.
4: Yeah, you seem to think life's one long joke. Don't you ever take anything seriously?
6: Do you know, it's funny you should say that. The father of a friend of mine was saying the very same thing not long ago.
4: Never mind your friend's father, let's get on with this.
6: Yeah, whatever you say, Mr. Thursday.
4: Now, you've told me how you operate, and if you did the same this time, I don't see how we're going to...
6: But go... I didn't, did I? I mean, this time it was on the level. Only I was conned by King Smith. God, we earn an honest living part of the time. I mean, you don't lose all your cases, do you?
4: Well...
6: Or do you?
4: Certainly not. I'd better know a bit more about this King Smith character. Now, where does he live?
6: Search me.
4: What was the last address you had?
6: Warren Street.
4: The number?
6: There weren't any numbers.
4: What do you mean?
6: Well, he used the old street. Well, part of it, anyway.
4: But what do you know about him?
6: I know, he conned me.
4: Before the transaction?
6: Nothing. I just saw him standing in the street with his new car. Well, good as new, anyway. The price was all right. He let me have a trial run, so I bought it.
4: Yeah, all right, now, that's one car. Now, what about the other?
6: Yeah. Now, that's a good question, Mr. Thursby. I happen to have these two customers lined up, so I asked King Smith if he got another car like the first. And he said he had, so I bought that too.
4: And paid him?
6: Yeah, of course. I mean, he wouldn't let me have the other car otherwise, would he?
4: How did you pay him?
6: That's another good question. He asked me for the cash, but I was a bit short, so I gave him a cheque.
4: Had you any money in the bank?
6: What do you think?
4: I think you hadn't.
6: But then it don't matter what you think, does it?
4: All right, Mr. Newman, all right. You gave him a cheque. What then?
6: Well, I asked him to hold it for 24 hours. Then I went and sold the cars to the other two.
4: The 2 months?
6: The two customers?
4: Look, you got their checks anyway. Now, what then?
6: Can't you guess?
4: Topoka, Topoka?
6: No, it was more of a Topeka, Topeka this time. So I told him I'll put things right, and I took the cars back to King Smith.
4: What for?
6: Well, I'm not a mechanic myself.
4: But Topoka wasn't real.
6: Topeka was. And King Smith agreed to do the job. So I cashed the two checks I got, I gave him the money and got my own check back. And that's the last I've seen of the cars, cash or King Smith.
4: If there is such a person.
6: Mr. Thursby, don't you believe me?
4: Look, you must admit it's a very odd story.
6: Well, if it wasn't a very odd story, I wouldn't be here, would I?
4: Well, I suppose it's possible the jury might believe you when you tell them the tale.
6: Yeah, I won't be telling it. You will.
4: Well, you'll be giving evidence.
6: Oh, no, not me. I'm not going in that witness box again.
4: You must!
6: Do you know what it's like? Standing up in that box with people firing questions at you? Why did you do that? Why didn't you do the other? When was this? When was that? Cast your mind back to the 19th of January. Yeah, have you ever thought what it's like to be on the other end of a cross-examination? What's the 8th commandment?
4: What? 8th commandment?
6: Yeah, go on, tell me, what is it?
4: Well, thou shalt not, no, it's not that word. Look, what on earth the 8th commandment got to do with it?
6: Well, it proves my point, doesn't it? I mean, just having a nice, friendly chat and you can't answer a simple question like that. What do you think it's like to be in a box with a real awkward questions coming at you? Everything flies out of your head.
4: I don't think yours is the sort of head that everything flies out of, Mr. Newman.
6: You're thinking again, Mr. Thursby.
4: I am thinking you might as well plead guilty after all.
6: You heard what the judge said.
4: He assumed you'd be giving evidence.
6: How do you know?
4: He must have.
6: Why should he? A prisoner doesn't have to give evidence.
5: It looks pretty fishy if he doesn't.
6: Not if you give a good explanation.
5: Like what?
6: You'll think of something.
5: Mr. Newman, if you do not go into the box, how can I possibly prove all that about King Smith and the money and Topeka?
6: You've been at it 6 months, haven't you? Should have learned to make bricks without straw by now.
5: You're asking me to make them without clay.
6: Thou shalt not steal.
5: I beg your pardon?
6: That's the eighth commandment.
5: I know that.
6: Well, you didn't know when I asked you in cross-examination, did you? Well, it's no good, Mr. Thursby. I'm not going in that witness box.
5: All right, all right. Then you'd have to make a statement from the dock.
6: Not likely. Can't you hear that old judge? If Mr. Newman had gone into the witness box, he could have been asked questions about his story, but he does prefer the safety of the dock. If he's an honest man, members of the jury, why do you think he's done that?
5: Whether you're an honest man or not, you are not giving yourself a chance.
6: But I'm giving you a chance, aren't I?
5: Is that what you call it?
6: Well, it'll be good experience for you.
5: Quite frankly, I think it's going to be quite an experience for both of us. Goodbye, Mr. Newman. I'll see you tomorrow.
6: Yeah. Oh, goodbye, Mr. Thursby. And cheer up. Do your best and you won't let me down. I'm counting on you.

0: He really is the most extraordinary man, Sally. The most extraordinary client I've ever had.
1: How many have you had, Roger?
0: Six. Or is it five? I always forget. No, it's more than that.
1: Do you know what I think?
0: No.
1: It sounds to me as if he wants to be convicted.
0: Good heavens, no, nobody in his senses wants that.
1: Well, you said he was extraordinary. And he did plead guilty first.
0: But he changed his plea.
1: Well, only when the judge more or less told him to.
0: Well, why didn't he run his own defence?
1: Well, perhaps he was afraid the judge would help him, and he might get off.
0: I might get him off.
1: Well, yes, darling, you might, if he'd give evidence.
0: Oh, I know, I see what you mean. It does sound a bit fishy, doesn't it? But you are wrong this time, Sally. You must be.
1: Why?
0: But nobody could possibly want to go to prison.
1: Well, he might if there was someone outside looking for him. Another gangster threatening to carve him up.
0: Well, my chap's not that type. He's a cheerful little man.
1: Well, then perhaps there's someone inside he wants to see again.
0: What, another old lag? Ridiculous.
1: I didn't say another old lag. I said someone. A girl, for instance.
0: They don't actually supply girls in male prisons, you know. I mean, Frank, mind you, it may come to it, of course, if the reformers get their way, but so far...
1: Roger! Prison officers have wives, don't they? And sisters and daughters? And so do chaplains and governors and deputy governors. Supposing he'd fallen for one of them.
0: Yeah, but how could he? They'd never meet.
1: Well, if he was on domestic work or gardening or something?
0: Well, how would he know he'd be sent back to the same place?
1: I don't know. But he seemed to have an answer for everything, according to you.
0: Well, come to think of it, I suppose he might.
1: Well, there you are, then.
0: Oh, no, he's utterly preposterous.
1: Why?
0: Well, he's been in five times already. Or is it six? I always forget. He'd never deliberately go inside again just for the sake of some girl.
1: Of course, I know you wouldn't.
2: You're dead right, I wouldn't.
1: Even if I was the girl inside?
2: Certainly not you.
0: What? No! Sally, that is not fair.
1: But supposing it was Joy.
0: That's different. No, of course it didn't. But Sam, for goodness sake, don't start all that again. It's all over. I haven't seen her since that day at the races. She's never even rung up. Ah! It can't be. It can't be.
1: Why not answer it and see?
0: I don't think it's for me.
1: It's your flat. Who else would it be for?
0: It's a wrong number.
1: Well, how can you possibly tell?
0: By the way, it's ringing.
1: I'll see, shall I?
0: No, not you. No, it's bound to be for me, I suppose. All right, I'm coming. Roger Thursby.
3: Roger, darling. It's Joy. How are you?
0: How do you do? How do you do, Mr. Throttle Froth?
3: Darling, have you got somebody with you?
0: That is so.
3: Is it Sally?
0: That is correct.
3: I'll forgive you this time.
0: Yeah, you're always doing that. I wish you wouldn't. Goodbye.
3: Wait, Roger, I've got some marvellous news for you. My uncle was in court today.
0: What's marvellous about that?
3: Uncle Alfred, darling, the solicitor. He saw you get your dog briefed. He said it was extraordinary the way that man picked you out from all the others.
0: What's extraordinary about it?
3: He meant extraordinarily clever of the man to choose you, darling. At least I think he meant that.
0: Oh, yes, very likely.
3: Of course, he says you haven't a hope of winning the case.
0: Does he indeed?
3: Well, the man's already pleaded guilty, hasn't he? But if you put up a good defence, I'm sure Uncle Alfred will send you more briefs with a bit of prompting from me.
0: Thank you. I look forward to it.
3: All right, my sweet. I won't keep you any longer now, but you can give me lunch tomorrow.
0: I'm in court tomorrow.
3: I know that, silly. I'll be there, too.
0: No!
3: Goodbye, darling.
0: No. Oh, hell. Goodbye, Mr. Thrusselthrop.
1: It was for you, then?
0: Yes, it was. Yes, it's just a message from a solicitor.
1: Or a solicitor's niece.
0: What strange ideas you have.
1: Only one idea, Roger.
0: What about your absurd theory that my client wants to go back to jail?
1: Is it so absurd?
0: Well, when you think about it, it's

0: What strange ideas you have.
1: Only one idea, Roger.
0: What about your absurd theory that my client wants to go back to jail?
1: Is it so absurd?
0: Well, when you think about it, it's unthinkable. Nobody would. And apart from anything else, if he had wanted to, would he have asked for me to defend him?
1: That's unanswerable.
0: There you are, then. Now, let's go out and have some dinner. I'm starving. I want an early night tonight as well. I've got to keep my wits about me tomorrow.
1: You've had to keep them about you this evening, haven't you?
0: I don't know what you mean.
1: Mr. Thrapplefroth?
0: Who? Oh, him! Yes. No, I mean...
1: All right, Roger, forget it. And very good luck to you for tomorrow.
0: Thank you, darling. Not that I've much hope of winning without his evidence, but I'll go down fighting.
1: I'm sure he couldn't ask for more. Well, I'm ready if you are. Shall we go?

0: waiting, Mr. Thursby.
1: Are you, my lord?
0: Don't you want to cross-examine the inspector?
1: What? Yes, of course, yes. I mean, if your lordship pleases.
0: Try and keep your wits about you, Mr. Thursby.
1: Yes, Your Honor. Now, Inspector, you have told us that when you charged the accused, he said that he'd bought the cars from another man, a Mr. King Smith, who then ran off with the cars and cash.
2: Yes, sir. That's what he said.
1: Yes. Yeah. And he said it without any hesitation.
2: No particular hesitation?
1: What do you mean by no particular hesitation?
2: Well, I mean, I meant what I said, sir. No particular hesitation.
1: Yeah, but you see, why use the word particular? Was there, in fact, no hesitation?
2: Yes, sir.
1: There was?
2: Yes, sir, there was no hesitation.
1: Ah. Then I ask you again, why use the word particular?
2: No particular reason, sir.
1: Weren't you trying to insinuate to the jury that there was some hesitation? But you didn't like to perjure yourself by saying there was, so you implied it by pushing in the word particular?
2: No, sir, I wasn't trying to imply anything, only to answer your question.
1: And the answer is, there was no hesitation.
2: Yes, sir.
1: Good. Now, Inspector, when the accused told you his story with no hesitation, did you not believe it?
2: I had no reason to believe it.
1: And no reason to disbelieve it?
2: No particular reason.
1: You see, now, here we go again. No particular reason. Do you mean no reason?
2: I suppose I do.
1: Suppose?
2: Well, people don't always tell the truth.
1: Now, really, Inspector, if somebody tells you something and you've no reason to disbelieve it, you believe it, don't you?
2: If I've no reason to disbelieve it, yes, I suppose I do.
1: And you had no reason to disbelieve what Mr. Newman told you?
2: No.
1: So you must have believed it. And it is true, the only guilty person connected with this case is Mr. King Smith.
2: It would appear so.
1: What do you mean, appear so? If what Mr. Newman told you is true, is he not completely innocent of both charges?
2: I suppose. Yes.
3: Mr. Thursby, don't you think you've asked him enough?
0: Be quiet, sir. You've elected to be defended by counsel, and you must leave it to him to ask what he thinks fit.
1: One more question, Inspector. Have you any evidence, that is to say, any witnesses or documents, that is to say, any evidence? I've said that bit, haven't I? Yes, I said it, yes. I mean, anything to show that what my client told you was not true?
2: No, sir. Can't say I have.
1: Thank you, Inspector.
0: Mr. Bennett?
4: No re-examination, thank you, my lord. That is the case of the Crown.
0: Mr. Thursby?
1: My lord, I call no evidence.
0: What? Not even... No evidence at all?
1: No, my lord.
0: I see. Well, in that case, Mr. Bennett, do you wish to address the jury?
4: No, thank you, Lord.
0: Quite. Go on, Mr. Thursby.
1: May it please your lordship, members of the jury, I shall not take up much of your time. You've heard the case of the Crown. You've heard the explanation which my client gave to the inspector at the police station. The inspector had no reason to disbelieve that explanation. So why should you? His lordship may comment on the fact that my client has not gone into the witness box to tell you the tale himself. I mean, to tell you what happened. But there's no particular reason why he should. No reason at all. I mean, why should he, members of the jury? It is the law of England that nobody has to prove the case against himself. That's not right. No, nobody has to disprove the case against him. It's for the prosecution to prove it. You may think, as my client does, that the witness box is a very unpleasant place. I venture to suggest that even an experienced witness like the inspector didn't find it too pleasant. You've only got to make one slip, use one particular word, and before

0: know where you are. It's what's the eighth commandment and everything flies out of your head. Now, can you blame my client for not wanting to go through that ordeal? If it was a very bad case, that is to say, if there was an overwhelming case against him, it would be another matter. But I submit that there isn't any case at all if you take the same view as the inspector took when he heard my client's explanation. And I'm confident that you will believe it, members of the jury, as he did, and that your verdict will be not guilty.
1: Madam, kindly be quiet if you wish to remain in court. Members of the jury, the prisoner Herbert Newman is charged with two offences, and it now becomes my duty...

0: Members of the jury, are you agreed upon your verdict?
1: We are.
0: Do you find the prisoner, Herbert Newman, guilty on count one or not guilty?
1: Not guilty.
0: And that is the verdict of you all?
1: It is.
0: Members of the jury, on count two, do you find the prisoner, Herbert Newman, guilty or not guilty?
1: Not guilty.
0: And that is the verdict of you all?
1: It is.
2: Herbert Newman, you are discharged.
3: Roger, that was marvellous.
4: Hello, Joy. Not so bad, was it?
3: Super, darling.
4: I was rather pleased, quite frankly, at pulling it off without his evidence.
5: I dare say you were, Mr. Fursby, but I was not.
4: Still joking, Mr. Newman? No, you're not joking. Oh, blah. Sally was right again.
3: Oh, no.
5: Oh, yes, miss.
3: What are you doing? Let
5: right.
3: go. Oh,
5: what?
3: Roger!
4: You fool. What do you think you're doing?
5: Oh, sorry if this hurts you, Mr. Fursby.
3: Roger, get up! He's taking my bag.
4: Stop. Come back, Fussy. Officer, hold that bag.
6: I've got him, sir. Do you want to charge him?
4: Certainly I want to charge him. Assault and battery, robbery with violence. Throw the book at him.
5: And that's what I like to hear. And this time I won't ask you to defend me.
4: I should hope not.
5: Well, maybe next time. I might want to get off then. Right, officer. Whatever the charge is, I'm guilty.

In that episode of Brothers-in-Law, the parts were played as follows. Roger Thursby, Richard Briers. Sally, Julia Lockwood. Joy, Bridget Armstrong. The judge, Basil Dignam. Newman, James Beck. Everyone else, William Fox, Leslie Heritage, and Michael Kilgariff. In and Out was written by Henry Cecil and Basil Dawson. The program was produced by David Hatch.

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1: Here, do you know something? If you stop eating Birdseye beef burgers and eat these cheap ones...
2: All right.
1: You'll save Mum enough money to buy me a Leeds United tracksuit.
2: Fantastic.
1: I mean, they look the same, don't they?
2: Might look the same, but they don't taste the same.
1: Ah, you can't tell the difference.
2: Well, I can. The cheapen's yours.
3: Birdseye. Somehow other beef burgers just don't taste the same.
4: Once upon a time there was an engineer. Choo-choo Charlie was his name, we hear. He had an engine and he sure had fun. He used good and plenty candy to make his train run.
5: Charlie says, love my good and plenty. Charlie says, really rings the bell. Charlie says, love my good and plenty. Don't know any other candy that I love so well.
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7: Claire and the Community by Harry Venning and David Ramsden. Episode 2. Merry Christmas, Mrs. Lawrence.
8: Come in.
9: Ho, ho, ho, ho. Merry Christmas.
8: Father Christmas.
9: And who are you, little girl?
8: I am Claire Emily Pankhurst Barker, and I am 5¾. Are you really Father Christmas?
9: Ho, ho, ho. Of course I am, bonnie lass.
8: Because my mummy and my daddy say that you don't exist.
9: Well, mummy and daddy talk a load of cobblers.
8: You smell like my granddad.
9: What does granddad smell of?
8: Beer.
9: Good for granddad. Well, have you been a good little girl, Claire Barker?
8: My mummy and my daddy say that good and bad is all relative.
9: Tossers. So... what do you want from Father Christmas this year? Well, come on, pet, spit it out.
8: Well, I really want a dolly, but Mummy and Daddy don't want me to be gender stereotyped.
9: You want a dolly?
8: Yes, please.
9: Santa's going to bring you the biggest bastard dolly you've ever seen.
10: Dad?
9: Ho, ho, ho, ho!
10: Just what do you think you're doing?
9: Oh, what does it look like? I'm Father Christmas. Come on, Celia, don't spoil it for the bairn.
10: Malcolm and I have told you about this several times. We do not believe in deceiving our children, and Father Christmas is a deception.
9: What's wrong with a bit of make-believe?
10: A lie is a lie. Claire, listen to me, please. This isn't Father Christmas. It's your grandfather in a silly costume. Oh. Now put away your Rubik's Cube and come down for supper.
8: Granddad?
9: I bet.
8: Can I still have a big bastard dolly?
11: I hate it, Claire. Every year I dread the day. I dread it for months in advance. You know, I cry myself to sleep most nights worrying about
12: it. Yeah, no, I mean, I believe you, Megan. I'm not dismissing your feelings as irrelevant. I appreciate that in the midst of celebration and jollity, there are plenty of people, you know, like yourself, feeling excluded and lonely.
11: So what are you saying?
12: Just saying. It's too early to worry about Valentine's Day. We've got to get through Christmas first. Helen, a little chat about this banner.
13: Well done, Bridget, New York Marathon 2006. What about it?
12: It's been 6 weeks now. I suggest we find out what happened to Bridget or we take it down.
13: Code Indigo, Claire.
12: Won't need one, Irene. Not this year, thanks.
14: Could I order a Code Indigo?
13: Certainly, Ray. What time?
14: Oh, I suppose I better put in a bit of an appearance. Shall we say 3 o'clock?
13: 3 o'clock it is. How about you, Helen?
15: Midday. Oh, no. Make it after lunch. Let's say 2.
13: Okay. Claire, are you sure?
12: I am absolutely positive.
11: What's a Code Indigo?
12: It's an escape route from unbearable Christmas Day situations. What happens is Irene gives a prearranged call saying there's an emergency in the office, allowing the person at the other end to make their apologies and clear off.
11: Oh, okay. I'll have a Code Indigo. Indigo, please, Irene.
13: Megan, you're spending Christmas on your own.
11: I know, but I hate being left out.
13: Last chance, Claire.
12: No, thank you, Irene. This is one Christmas I am determined to see through.
16: Oh, come on now, help a chap celebrate. It's the last day of term. 2 weeks off for Christmas. Are you seriously telling me you lot want to stop after a measly 3 pints?
17: Sorry, sir, we've still got lessons this afternoon.
16: So have I. Ryan!
18: Hello, Simon. Thought I'd see you in here.
16: Barman, 2 more pints. Merry Christmas, mate.
18: Well, for some, we'll go to Claire's mum and dad. Claire thinks she can't consider starting a new family until she's resolved the issues around the old one.
16: Oh, you poor thing. You'll be missing out on a treat back at the flat. Got it all planned. Big turkey, full trimmings, disco lights, bar set up in the corner, table football, buckaroo, and an interactive quiz to round off the evening.
18: Sounds fun. Who's coming round?
16: No one.
18: Thing is, Simon, I'm going to need a little favour on Christmas Day.
13: So, if there's no other topics to discuss, I suggest we call this meeting to a close. Move on to the far more important business, sharing out our Christmas presents.
14: Hey! Put my pile first. Open mine first. Help yourselves. They're all clearly marked. Who's is whose?
13: Oh, stuffed olives. Thank you, Ray.
19: Turkish delight. Yummy.
5: Oh, cherry brandy. Fantastic.
12: I'm sorry, Ray, I don't really understand. What's this voucher all about?
14: It's for an Oxfam goat. Oxfam have sent a goat on your behalf to a third world village.
12: That is such a great idea.
14: Well, you're always saying how commercialised Christmas is.
12: No, that's a really, really thoughtful present, Ray. Thank you.
13: Oh, my turn.
12: Oh, well.
14: Oh, Belgian chocolate. Irene, you're a star!
5: Still
13: organic honey, delicious.
12: Yeah, I seem to have another goat.
13: Ray told me he'd got you one as well, but I thought, hey, you can never have too many goats. In a third world context, you do like it.
12: Yeah, I love it.
5: Okay, everybody, open mine now. Go on. Oh, party lotion,
13: that's silly. Tawny Bort, I love Tawny Bort.
14: Sugared almonds, I've died and gone to heaven.
12: Before I open this, Helen, tell me, is it a goat?
13: No, it's not.
12: Oh.
13: It's a cow. Right, come on, let's open Megan's.
12: Whoa, Megan, have you bought me livestock for Christmas?
5: No!
12: Do you mind if I just check? Okay. A baby's foot.
5: It's my Brenda's foot. It's a plaster cast. Do you like it? I've other body parts if you want to swap.
12: No, you know, this is just fine.
14: Oh, Sambuca!
13: More chocolate! Champagne! Fantastic!
12: Oh, great. So, just to recap, my colleagues have given me 2 goats, a cow and a baby's foot for Christmas.
14: Isn't it amazing how little traffic there is on Christmas Day?
12: Yes, Brian, and isn't it amazing how many times you can comment on how little traffic there is on Christmas Day?
14: Right, all right. Trying to make conversation, I'm nervous.
12: Well, I'm nervous too, okay?
14: Why? They're your family.
12: Because they're my family, Brian, complete with their unresolved issues and weird dynamics.
14: So why are we going?
12: Because obviously the alternative is visiting your family.
14: Well, at least my family remember your name.
12: At least my family don't try and grope you during Twister.
14: He lost his balance and grabbed the nearest thing. You know, some people would regard it as admirable that a one-legged man would even want to play Twister.
12: This is really important to me, Brian. Things have been so difficult with my family for years, and I'd really like to put them right. You know, if we can spend Christmas together, that would be a very significant first step. Please be on your best behaviour today, and try and look as if you're enjoying yourself.
14: I'll try. Just as long as your father doesn't go off on one of his rants against young people these days.
16: Honestly, Brian, young people these days, they don't know they're born. Call themselves drug users? They wouldn't have lasted 10 minutes back in the 60s. I took so many pills, I rattled. We can't remember 1968 at all, can we, love?
13: No, dear. Do you need a top-up, Brian?
14: No, thank you, Mrs. Barker. I'll wait for lunch.
13: Do you mind if I do?
14: Not at all.
16: Of course, I'd have given it all up when Claire was born. In fact, it was the very day Claire was born. It had been a long labour, so I dropped a tab of acid. Just beginning to kick in when little Claire's head popped out. Ugh. Heavy scene, man, as we used to say. I still get the flashbacks. Not pretty.
13: Tell you what, I'll open another bottle.
14: I will have that drink after all, Mrs. Barker.
16: You know, we always encourage Claire to take drugs, but she never would. Not even a little spliff.
12: No, because it causes long-term damage.
16: Like what?
12: Memory loss.
16: Rubbish. You know, we always encourage Claire to take drugs, but she never would. Not even a little spliff.
19: Where have Emma, Tom and the twins got to? They said they'd be here by now.
12: They probably can't get their helicopter to start.
19: Oh, please, Claire, not today.
16: Oh, dear, tell her the green-eyed monster, I fear. You see, Brian, Claire has this ridiculous idea that we always preferred Emma to her.
12: Yeah, can't imagine where I got that idea from.
16: Neither can I. Your mother and I deliberately pursued a strict policy when you were growing up. Treat them the same, pretty and plain alike.
12: And as for precious Tom...
16: Oh, come on, Claire. It's hardly your sister's fault that she made a good match. No offence, Brian.
14: None taken.
16: I don't think you've met Tom, have you, Brian? What a guy. You'll love him. Everyone loves Tom. I said to him once, how are we workers supposed to declare class war on you multimillionaire venture capitalists if you're going to be so flaming nice?
14: How indeed.
16: They live next door to Thierry Henry. Really great guy, apparently. Tom said he'd introduce us.
14: Fantastic.
16: Couldn't ask for a better son-in-law. No offence, Brian.
14: None taken.
16: You know, I even think Claire had a little thing for him when they were teenagers. I said to her, punching above your weight there, aren't you, love? No offence, Brian.
14: None taken. Oh, excuse me, would you mind if I took this call? Hello, Simon? What's that? An emergency at the flat. I'll be right there.
12: Fine, give me that phone. Hello? Hello, Simon. It's Claire here. What exactly is the emergency? Oh, did he? Yes, well, you've done it now. So don't phone him again. OK, goodbye. Yeah, an emergency at the flat. Brian's friend couldn't find the bottle opener. Isn't that right, Brian?
14: That's right.
12: So pathetic.
19: Sorry to be a pain, but I need a big, strong man in the kitchen.
12: Well, there you go, Brian. Go and help my mother.
19: Brian, would you be an angel?
14: At least I'll be safe from your dad in there.
16: Best of luck to him.
12: Who?
16: Brian.
12: What do you mean?
16: Oh, come, don't pretend you didn't notice the flirting. Your mother does it all the time these days with everybody. Can't get the paper boy to come within 500 yards of the house.
12: Flirting? Surely not with Brian.
16: I told you, she's not fussy.
12: But what is going on, Dad?
16: Thing is, Claire, for the last few years, your mother and I have been having an open relationship.
12: Rich never told me.
16: Well, I never told her. But she found out. Went through my jacket pockets. Whatever happened to trust in a relationship? The point is, your mum's flirting is her way of getting back at me.
12: You're having an affair.
16: I have no idea who brought you up to be so stiflingly bourgeois, Claire, but it wasn't me. Affair, indeed. No, I'm doing it for the sex. Or are you one of those people who doesn't think anyone over 60 should have sex?
12: No, I'm not saying anything of the sort, I'm just saying...
16: Let me tell you, Claire, that survey after survey has shown that people over 60 enjoy sex most. Especially if it's with an 18-year-old. No, you're only kidding. Seriously, there's nothing inappropriate about my relationship with Alice. She's nearer your age.
14: There you go, Mrs. Barker. Crushed nuts.
19: Thank you, Brian.
14: Anything else I can do?
19: Open a bottle of wine.
14: There's one already open.
19: Well, open another.
14: I suppose it is Christmas?
19: Yes, it is Christmas. Happy Christmas, Brian. Do you know, Brian, my beloved husband talks a load of bollocks. All that horse manure about the 60s, sexual revolution, my eye. It was a sexual revolution for men like him, putting it about as much as they wanted. Well, what you have to understand, Brian, is that we girls weren't allowed to say no. Turn down sex and you were labelled frigid. Well, the 60s didn't liberate us women. It just turned us into a generation of unpaid whores.
14: Good music, mind. Beatles, Stones, must have been great.
19: Oh, shut up and take the Japanese rice crackers through.
14: Right, rice crackers. Where are you, rice crackers?
19: When I first met Malcolm, I was dazzled by him. I was an impressionable sociology student and he was my tutor. There was something dangerous about Malcolm. His hair was a little bit longer, his beard a little more unkempt, his loon pants a little more flared.
14: Rice crackers.
19: All the girls wanted to sleep with Malcolm and most of us did. Oh, if you'd seen him naked, Brian, you'd understand. His body was a work of art. And the sex, He was phenomenal. I've never known such stamina. Tell me, Brian, have you ever given a woman so much pleasure that she's begged you to stop?
18: Bombay mix. I found some Bombay mix. What do you think?
19: When we got married, Malcolm promised to give up his little infidelities, and I was stupid enough to believe him. But of course he never did. I played the faithful wife while he played the field. And do you know the worst thing? In 35 years of marriage, I don't believe the thought has ever occurred to him that I could be attractive to another man.
18: You can't actually see the rice crackers. Perhaps they're still in the cupboard. If they were in the cupboard, which cupboard would they be in? Just point. Mrs. Barker, something's clearly upsetting you. Would you like me to fetch Mr. Barker? Oh, I see. You want a hug. Okay, there we go. That better? There. Don't be embarrassed about getting upset. Christmas affects us in different ways. It can be a very stressful time. Now, that's not hugging anymore, is it, Mrs. Barker?
16: Emma, darling.
12: Hi, Dad. Where's Mum?
16: In the kitchen, trying to seduce Brian.
12: Who's Brian?
16: Claire's boyfriend.
12: Claire, you've got a new boyfriend. Fantastic. I never said, but I couldn't stand the last one.
20: Brian is the last one.
12: Oops. Faux pas.
16: So where's Tom, the kids?
19: Emma, darling.
12: Hi, Mummy.
18: Hello, Emma.
12: Hello.
18: Brian.
19: Well, where's your grandma? I thought we agreed that you'd pick up Grandma.
12: Yes. Now, I would have picked her up, but Tom's just had the Lamborghini reupholstered and I didn't want to risk it.
20: I'll go and fetch Grandma. There's something I want to do on the way. I can
12: thanks,
20: go.
12: Claire.
18: I'll come with you.
12: No, there's no need for
18: I'd like to.
12: No point.
18: I'd really like to come with you, Claire.
20: Mum, have you finished with Brian in the kitchen?
19: Not quite, dear.
20: Oh, sorry, Brian. Hi, Grandad. Just thought I'd pop by and say hi. I would have brought you some flowers, only it's Christmas Day and there's nowhere open. Yeah, I'm sorry that I haven't been for a while. I've just been so busy, you wouldn't believe it. Usually I skip Christmas completely, I'm going to work. But this year I am making a determined effort to get on with Mum and Dad and
21: Emma.
20: To be honest, I'm completely terrified. Wish you were there. Don't think I've really enjoyed a Christmas since you died. Made it such a special time. Oh, and I've still got that doll you bought me. She's looking a bit ragged these days, but she's still my most treasured possession and really love her so much.
21: You wouldn't believe the morning I've had. Debbie and Des came round from next door. We did have a laugh.
20: Excuse me?
21: Hold on a second, Jean. Yes? May I help you?
20: Sorry, do you mind? It's just I'm having a private conversation here.
21: I'm not stopping you.
20: Yes, you see you are, because you're standing right next to me.
21: That's where she's buried.
20: Well, could you wait until after I finished?
21: No, I can't wait. I've got a turkey in the oven. Did you hear that, Jean? Can I wait? 20 minutes per pound, gas mark 5, not a minute.
22: Merry Christmas, Mr. Browning. I'll grab a seat in the lounge if I were you, because we've got the carol singers coming. It's always really popular.
23: Righto.
20: Good morning. Hi.
22: Merry Christmas. Can I help you?
20: Yeah, please. I'm here to collect one of your residents, Mrs. Barker.
22: Oh.
20: I'm sorry.
22: Are you a relative?
20: Yeah, I'm her granddaughter.
22: I'm really sorry to have to tell you, Mrs. Barker passed away earlier this morning.
20: Oh.
22: Oh, deepest sympathies.
20: Thank you.
22: At least I think it was her. Jessie, who was it died this morning?
24: Mrs. Baker!
22: Oh, Baker! Oh, sorry, it's my mistake. I'm so sorry about that. We've all had a sherry. You'll find Mrs. Barker is down the corridor. You turn right, she's second door on the left.
20: Thanks.
22: You're welcome. Merry Christmas. Can I help?
23: Yeah, we're here to see Mrs. Baker.
22: Oh, and I'm pretty sure she's dead, but I'll just double check.
16: So, Tom and the kids are coming later, are they?
12: Oh, give it a rest, will you, Dad? I'm here, isn't that enough?
16: That'll be them now.
20: Merry Christmas! Grandma's here! What?
16: Who have you got there, Claire?
20: Grandma?
16: No, it isn't.
20: Yes, it is.
16: I think I know my own mother, Claire.
20: She was in Grandma's room.
15: She doesn't look anything like Grandma.
20: How am I supposed to know that? I haven't seen Grandma in years, and you said she'd been ill.
15: Not that ill. Who's this? Who knows?
0: Well, hello there. You must be Grandma.
15: No, she isn't. Claire's brought back the wrong old lady.
19: Come along, Brian, back to the kitchen.
0: Oh, God.
20: Look, why didn't you say something?
13: I did say. I said that I wasn't your grandma.
20: Yes, you did, didn't you? Yes, I thought you were...
15: Senile.
20: No, actually, Emma, we don't say senile anymore. These aren't the Middle Ages.
13: Well, I'm sorry, love. I should have made it clear I wasn't your grandma, but you made it all sound so appealing. Big family get together. Christmas dinner with all the trimmies, maybe a little drink. I'm sorry if I've done anything bad, but I wasn't about to get any of that in the home. On me own. On Christmas Day.
16: Claire, take this one back and fetch the real one.
15: Yeah. Take her away, she's frightening me.
16: I'll get you a recent photo.
20: Hang on a minute, everyone. Were we not listening? This lady is all alone. Now, I know we're all here to enjoy a family Christmas, but don't you think we all have a wider responsibility, perhaps to the family of mankind? Don't you think this might be an appropriate time for we, who are abundantly privileged, to share with one who has nothing? Wouldn't it be in the spirit of this season for us to welcome this third age lady into our home, to invite her to sit at our table and say to her, please, share our nut loaf.
13: Nut loaf? I'm not eating sodden nut loaf.
16: She doesn't want to eat with us.
20: She didn't say that's not what she said. Do you like potatoes? You like parsnips? Mm. You like sprouts?
13: Oh, I love sprouts.
20: There.
13: Don't half make me fart, mind.
19: Please, Dad, she's got to go. I'll get it. Barker residence, a merry, very, very Christmas. Hold on one second, I'll just get it. Malcolm, it's your whore.
16: Hello, Alice. Look, Alice, I don't want to get all heavy, but this call is totally inappropriate. Christmas Day is a time for families. I'll see you this evening after everyone's gone. What do you mean? Well, when will I see you? What? But no, it can't be over. Look, you silly girl, you've obviously had too much to drink. Who's that in the background? Jürgen? Who the hell is Jürgen? Alice, I think we should talk about this. Alice.
19: What was that all about?
16: Nothing.
19: Oh, diddums, diddums. Did Malky Walky's little girlfriend give him the push?
16: Just leave me alone.
19: For a younger man.
16: I am really hurting here.
0: Claire, can I have a word with you in the kitchen?
19: What?
0: Now.
19: What is it?
0: It's your mother. She keeps coming on to me.
19: That'd be absurd.
0: Absurd? Then how come she's prepared an entire meal using only ingredients with a sexual connotation?
19: What are you on about, Brian?
0: So far, I've been asked to cream her egg white, scoop out her melon balls, and put a prick into her giant Yorkshires if I see them rising.
20: That is your dirty mind. That is hardly conclusive.
0: Oh, do you want to hear what she suggested I do with her pastry flaps?
19: What's this? Canoodling?
20: Brian, just wanted to show me the birds on your garden feeder.
0: Yes, just look at them. Aren't they remarkable?
20: Now, Brian, will you please stop daydreaming and just help my mother?
0: But...
19: Got an eye for the birds, have you, Brian?
0: Yes, sort of. Are those tits or what?
19: Thank you, Brian. How nice of you to say so.
15: What's happening?
13: I caught your old woman drinking daddy's scotch.
15: Well, nobody was offering. What's a girl got to do round here to get drinks?
20: Look, would it kill everyone to offer her some hospitality?
15: This isn't one of your soup kitchens, Claire.
20: Look, Daddy, I want her to stay for dinner.
15: Daddy, I don't want her to stay for dinner.
20: Please, Daddy.
15: Please, Daddy.
16: I don't know what to do. I'm upset. I'll ask Tom what he thinks when he gets here.
1: Tom and the kids aren't coming, Dad. Now shut up about Tom and the kids.
16: Not coming.
1: Tom left me. He ran off with the children's nanny. Oh, Daddy, I don't know what I'm going to do. I'm never going to find another nanny as good as her.
16: Tom, gone?
1: Gone. And good riddance. When my lawyers are through with him, he won't have a pot to pee in.
16: But Tom, gone. Surely there's something you can do to get him back.
1: I don't want him back.
16: But you must. It's Tom.
1: Oh, come on, Dad. Get a grip.
16: First Alice, then Tom. This has to be the worst Christmas ever. I'm going into the loft to play
2: with my scale.
20: I'll go.
22: Oh, look. Oh, look. Look, everyone. Everyone, it's Grandma.
20: It is, isn't it?
3: Yes, it is. And I've been sat in that room for the past 2 hours waiting for someone to come and collect me. I had to spend 25 quid on a cab to come here.
20: Yeah, we had a bit of a mix-up, but the important thing is you're here now.
3: No thanks to you lot.
1: Grandma, tell Claire she can't have a smelly old woman for Christmas dinner.
3: What smelly old woman?
20: I've got something of a surprise for you, Grandma. One of your friends, okay, from the care home, is going to be joining us for Christmas dinner.
1: She won't.
20: She will.
1: No, she won't.
20: She will, yes, she will.
3: What are you talking about?
20: Why don't you just, Granny, close your eyes.
3: Oh, goodness sake.
20: Close tight. Good. Now, where has our mystery guest disappeared to? Oh, there she is. There she is. She's hiding in the shadows. Don't be shy. Come out.
3: Oh, get on with it.
20: Are you ready then, Grandma? Open.
3: Minnie Lawrence.
20: Surprise!
3: What's that bitch doing here?
4: I've been invited. If you don't like it, you can shove it.
3: Get that piece of scum out of my sight.
4: You stuck up, Cam.
3: Bog off and die.
20: You may be losing sight of the true meaning of Christmas.
6: Mrs. Barker, I will not tell you again. Stop that.
3: How could you not be so stupid as to let a viper like her into the bosom of our family?
1: We didn't. Claire did.
3: How?
20: I found her in your room. I thought she was you. So I took her home.
3: She was in my room.
4: I just popped in. You must have gone to the lav.
3: Give me that bag, Minnie Lawrence. I want to know what you've stolen out of my room.
4: Oh, you will have to wrench it out of my cold dead hands.
3: It'll be a pleasure. Give it to me.
4: No, get off. Leave me alone.
1: Oh, I've got it, Grandma. I've got it back.
4: I've lost my teeth. Where are my teeth?
3: They're in my arm where you left them, you vicious cow.
4: Well, I hope you get tetanus off them.
3: Give me that bag, Emma.
20: You can't just rifle through this woman's belongings. We aren't the Stasi.
3: What's this, then? My necklace. Dorothy Braithwaite's missing ring.
20: Yes, I'm really not very comfortable with this.
3: Stan Ellis's fountain pen.
20: It's actually just a rope's width away from lynch law.
3: Casting gloves.
1: They're mine. I left them over there on the dresser.
3: And mobile phone?
20: Let me see. Where did you get that?
4: Well, you dropped it in the car coming over. I was going to give it back, honest.
6: Claire, have you got a moment? It's your mother.
20: Look, can't you deal with it, Brian?
6: Yes, I think so. Can you just remind me, where does the left arm go in the recovery position?
20: Excuse me. Hello? Right. Yes, I see. Thank you, Irene. I'm terribly sorry, everyone. I've got to leave. There's a code indigo at work.
6: Please, Claire, in the name of God, take me with you. I think dinner might be a little late. Bombay mix, anyone?
20: Irene, my eternal friend. Let me pour you another drink. And thank you again.
24: Oh, Claire, once again, my pleasure.
20: May I just say, actually, Irene, that today you displayed sensitivity and initiative that is completely lacking from your usual working practices.
24: Oh, high praise indeed. But I can't take all the credit.
3: We were having a wee office party, thought you might like to get away and join us.
20: And you were right.
14: Here's to Code Indigo. 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
20: Here's to Code Indigo!
24: Yay! Yay!
20: So, Megan, who's looking after little Brenda? Megan?
3: I'll just finish this and then I best be off.
7: You have been listening to Claire in the Community by Harry Venning and David Ramsden, starring Sally Phillips, Nina Conti, Gemma Craven, Alex Lowe, Richard Lumsden, Ellen Thomas and Andrew Wincott, with Phil Davis, Bridget Forsyth, Christine Kavanagh and Gerard McDermott. The producer was Katie Tyrrell.
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5: David, old boy, where's Anne? Do you know?
6: Chopping.
5: Oh.
6: She's not going to be very pleased with herself.
5: Oh, why?
6: She's forgotten Thick Grow the Weeds.
5: Forgotten what?
6: That's the title of a book.
5: Reviewed in this week's edition of A Life of Bliss. Being the biography of a bachelor with Diana Churchill, Colin Gordon, Petula Clark, Sarah Lawson, Nan Kenway, Gladys Henson, and Percy Edwards. Yet another episode in the life story of that shy young man, David Alexander Bliss, better known to us as George Cole.
6: The title of Anne's library book, in fact.
5: Oh, I see. Did she want to change it?
6: Well, apparently.
5: No,
6: it's here, look. Thick Grow the Weeds.
7: A human story of tangled emotions.
6: You know something? That's the trouble with these modern novels.
7: Trouble?
6: Too much of a tangle. Not true to life. Well, what's more, they're all rather the same.
7: All stick to the same formula.
6: Exactly.
7: Rather like a cinema program.
6: Well, how do you make that out?
7: I'll tell you. To start with, they mostly have a foreign setting, right?
6: Oh, yes.
7: That's the travelogue. Second feature, a grim picture of life, slow-moving and heavily psychological. And so to the big feature of any novel, the part that really keeps us in our chairs.
6: Oh, what's that?
7: Well, not to put too fine a point on it, a passionate love story, vividly told. And there, of course, books have the advantage over films, the advantage of punctuation and all that that implies.
6: Punctuation?
7: The inevitable row of dots and an exclamation mark. Come to think of it, that's probably why these continental films are so popular.
6: Why?
7: The subtitles also leave a lot to the imagination.
6: Well, I'm sorry, but I couldn't be more in the dark.
7: My dear chap, no need to apologize. My fault for mentioning it in the first place. You were saying?
6: About what?
7: Modern novels. Not true to life.
6: Oh, no, and that's not all either.
7: Huh?
6: The characters aren't real. They get their lives so jolly involved.
7: You take my breath away.
6: Why?
7: How can you, of all people, possibly say that? When it comes to getting involved, you're a real character.
6: Well, not to that extent.
7: Oh, now, come now, David, there's no denying it, surely. Why, good heavens, if the future can really be foretold by reading palms, your lines must be a series of knots.
6: All right, then I admit it, but I certainly don't get involved in the same way. I mean, take Thick Grow the Weeds, for instance.
7: Oh, you've read it, then?
6: Yes, and then you're absolutely right. It's definitely a bit,
7: Amazing. I'd never thought of it before, but you know, you talk like a novel.
6: Meaning?
7: Row upon row of dots and exclamation marks. I take it that's what you meant.
6: Well, that's exactly what I meant. And as for the mess Henry Blythe got himself into...
7: Who's Henry Blythe?
6: A character in the book.
7: Oh.
6: There were three women in his life altogether.
7: Ah, that's the life.
6: Well, I say it, Estelle, the girl he thought he loved but wasn't sure. Blanche, the girl he met on the ship. And Laura, the American nurse he met in Hong Kong. He thought he was in love with her, too, until he got the letter from Estelle.
7: Then he didn't know what to think.
6: No, but he still went on seeing her. Seeing Laura, that is.
7: Sorry.
6: And in the end, of course, the inevitable happened.
7: You don't mean dot, dot, dot, exclamation mark.
6: No. Of course not.
7: No, sorry, my mistake.
6: No, Estelle arrived on the scene. She got a job in a shipping office. And Henry began seeing her again, unbeknown to Laura.
8: Oh, very professional.
6: What?
8: Unbeknown. Carry on, if you must.
6: Well, I might as well, now I've got this far. Anyway, after a time, Henry realized he wasn't really in love with her at all. Well, with Estelle, that is, not Laura. But she was desperately in love with him. And he didn't know how to break it to her. Now, do you see what I mean about getting involved?
8: Yes, but I'm sure it must have been clearer in the book.
6: Well, I should have thought that was clear enough. Henry wasn't in love with Estelle.
8: No, please, David, please. It was clarity itself, yes. But there is something you might explain. What have I done to deserve this?
6: You suggested a comparison.
8: With what?
6: My life and the way I get involved.
8: Oh, yes, but and I don't retract, not for a second.
6: In the past, perhaps, but not anymore. I've found the answer.
8: Maxine.
6: No more complications, not in my life.
8: Oh, my dear old boy, don't tempt fate. Nobody in this world can be that sure.
6: No?
8: Good heavens, no. It's all very well to think of love as a jolly little cupid, but let's face it, there's some pretty indiscriminate shooting. Quite a few spare arrows flying around, too. Misguided missiles, in fact. Believe me, anything can happen then.
6: Such as?
8: Two on the same target. You know that little poem, I shot an arrow into the air.
6: It fell to earth, I know not where.
8: Cupid on an off day. There's love for you, and it can hit you in the back. Oh, there's Anne.
9: Tony!
10: In here, darling.
9: All right. Tony?
10: Yes?
9: Guess what I saw while I was... Oh, hello, Poppy. I didn't notice you.
6: That's all right.
8: Who did you see?
9: Who did I see?
8: Yes, you were just going to tell me.
9: Betty Duncan.
8: Really? What did she have to say?
9: Nothing.
8: What's your other news?
9: David, would you be very sweet and do me a favor? Go and get my cardigan for me.
6: Yes, of course. Where is it? Upstairs?
9: Chest of drawers, second door down.
10: Right on.
8: Interesting about your meeting Betty Duncan.
9: I didn't meet her.
8: I know, that's what's so interesting. And the cardigan, too, obviously an excuse.
9: Oh, dear, so you guessed.
8: Bless you, darling, it wasn't all that difficult.
9: You think David realized?
8: Oh, it was difficult enough for that. who did you really meet?
9: Penny Gay?
8: Oh, my goodness, of course.
9: She was just getting on the bus, so I didn't have a chance to speak to her.
8: I thought she was in America.
9: Apparently not.
8: I say, that really is a coincidence. Penny. The girl he thought he loved but wasn't sure.
9: Thought he loved? He was engaged to her twice.
8: Yes, I know, sir.
9: What are we going to do?
8: About?
9: About David, of course. You think we ought to tell him?
8: Well, I don't see why not.
9: Oh, don't be silly. It's not that simple. How do you think he's going to feel when he knows Penny's back? You know how she's always affected him.
8: I know how Maxine's affected him.
9: So?
8: I doubt if he'll feel anything. Come to that, I doubt if he can.
9: Meaning?
8: People in a trance can't feel a thing.
9: You seem to forget. It was never really over. Penny suddenly got the chance of going to Hollywood, and David persuaded her to go. But he was heartbroken when she left. Of course it would affect him.
8: Oh, I'm sure you're wrong.
9: Oh, for goodness sake, how can you possibly be sure? You don't seem to realize how serious it is.
8: That's the whole point. Surely I don't think it is, and I really don't. I could be wrong.
9: So could I suppose.
6: There you are, then. There's your cardigan.
9: Oh, thank you, Poppet.
6: I know it took me a long time, but... That's what you wanted, wasn't it?
9: What?
6: The cardigan.
9: Oh! Oh, yes, yes, yes, this is the one.
6: Well, what have you been talking about?
9: Oh, nothing.
6: I say, you're obviously having a quiet morning. You know, first of all with, who did you say you met?
9: You know perfectly well who I said, and that's who it was.
6: Who?
9: Penny Duncan.
6: Penny?
9: Penny Duncan. Oh, look, you will excuse me, won't you? But I must get on.
6: I must give her a ring sometime.
9: Who?
6: You know who. And that's who you met.
9: Oh, but... Say, who did I meet?
6: Betty Gay.
8: Good for you. I'm sorry, darling, but as an impartial witness, I didn't give you a single round.
6: I'm sorry, Anne, I shouldn't have teased you. But you needn't have worried. I knew she might be coming over.
8: Really?
9: You did?
6: Oh, yes. The company she works for are making a film over here, and Penny's designing all the costumes.
9: But I don't understand. How do you know?
6: From her letter, of course.
9: Letter?
6: Oh, didn't I tell you?
9: No, you didn't. When was this?
6: Oh, about a month or so ago.
10: Why so surprised? We parted friends and we're still friends. I don't know how many times we wrote, but not more than six altogether. And I assure you, they were perfectly harmless.
9: I'm sure they were. But how did you feel when you got the letter saying she might be coming back?
10: Well, I didn't feel anything. Not at the time.
9: And now?
10: I feel guilty. I forgot to answer it.
9: But that's all. I mean, you don't feel, anything, obviously.
11: Well, nobody can say you didn't try, darling.
9: Sorry. I really must get on. Where did I put my basket?
10: Oh, it's here, look. Oh, by the way, you forgot thick grow of the weed.
9: Ah, good gracious, so I did.
10: You left it on the table.
9: I know, I left it there so I wouldn't forget. I'm furious.
11: I'll take it back if you like. I can change mine at the same time.
9: Oh, would you, darling? I'd be forever in your debt.
11: Yes, of course.
9: That's very sweet of you and very generous.
11: Oh, nonsense. Forever in my debt.
9: It's 4 months overdue. Heavy grows the fine.
11: I might have known. Oh, well, better take it back now before it grows any heavier. How about strolling down with me?
10: 80? Oh, sorry, I was miles away.
11: 10, I guess.
10: 10?
11: Miles. A lovely Georgian house set in its own grounds.
10: Oh, no, no, no, no, no, you're wrong. Huh? You're completely wrong, actually. I was miles away with Penny, not Maxine.
11: Were you indeed? You'll be in trouble.
10: That's just what I was thinking. I'd hate to get myself as involved as Henry Blythe.
11: Oh, for heaven's sake, I've already got to... I've got to pay the fine for Anne. I don't see why I should be plagued by him as well.
10: I'm sorry, but there is a connection.
11: I don't want to hurry you, but the fine's ticking up.
10: Remember in the book about Estelle? First the letter, then her suddenly arriving on the scene. One minute we were talking about that. Next minute, I hear Penny's arrived. You must admit it was an amazing coincidence.
11: I'll admit nothing of the sort. There's not the slightest connection, and I'll prove it to you. Let me see. Yes, here we are. There, look. Published 1953. That's when Estelle arrived on the scene. Penny arrived 4 years later. And just in passing, she didn't arrive in Hong Kong.
10: All right, you win.
11: I should think so, too. When seriously?
10: Oh, good gracious, no. Not for a second. Not even vaguely.
11: Only Esther was in love with Henry, and Henry wasn't in love with her, and that started you wondering about Penny.
10: Well, I wouldn't say it started me wondering. It just made me, well, just...
11: Started you wondering?
10: Yes.
11: That's what I thought.
10: Then, of course, I started thinking back. And that was your fault, in a way.
11: Oh, now, look, old boy, there's no reason to drag me into it.
10: Ah, but there is.
11: I'd like to know what.
10: Cupid on an off day, indiscriminate shooting, misguided missiles... Two on the same target.
11: But apart from that, Mummy? To be fair, when I talked about indiscriminate shooting, I was generalizing. I never have said it about you, because, well, it obviously couldn't apply.
10: Why, obviously?
11: Oh, my dear old boy, no missile could be that misguided.
10: Maxine's misguided?
11: Yes. Yeah, you'd never get another like her.
10: Well, there's something in that.
11: Never, not once in 1,000 years.
10: Well, I'd be too old to worry, then. So that's all right.
11: Yes, and while it's still all right, let's get that blasted book back to the library. We're on our way. I'll just tell Anne.
10: All
11: right.
12: Anne?
9: Yes?
12: We're off to the library.
9: Oh, bless you, darling. I'll be forever in your debt.
12: Not after Friday, you won't. Okay, darling, won't be long.
9: Just a second, Tony. You've got company.
12: Company? Oh, so you've decided to come, have you? Yes, all right, I only asked. Had enough arguments for one morning. Right, we're all set.
10: Tony?
11: Yes?
10: I'm going to ring Penny.
11: Going to
10: ring Penny. It's no good. I'm not going to make any bones about it.
11: No, it's a phrase. Never known what it meant either.
10: What? Making any bones?
11: Yeah. No, still no.
10: Well, if you say you're not going to make any bones about it...
11: Now, for the love of life.
10: It means, that you're not going to beat about the bush.
11: In that case, I don't believe it.
10: Penny's big chance came out of the blue. Last-minute panic, and she was off to America. And everything was rather, well, left in the air. For all I know, she might still be...
11: Oh, unlikely, surely. And I'm not being unkind.
10: But possible.
11: Yes, but... supposing you're right. How's phoning her going to help? She'll immediately think you're still in love with her.
10: Well, that doesn't really follow, you know. But anyway, that's the whole point. If she does think that, I've got to tell her she's wrong.
11: Thick
7: Screw the weeds. How are you going to tell her? How are you going to find out in the first place? How are you going to start, to mention but a few?
10: Well, I'm going to start by saying I've still got the scarf she left behind. To answer but one.
7: All right, then. Where do you go from there?
10: Oh. I just have to feel my way.
7: I had a feeling that was coming. Now, I'm not going to make any bones about it.
11: No! That way, David, my boy, that way lies chaos, and there's no need for it. The odds are that trouble doesn't even exist.
7: But get on that phone, and believe me, it'll be horribly real. Far better to let sleeping dogs lie.
11: Oh, shut up! Sorry, David, to put it so bluntly, but you've got to be cruel to be kind.
10: My point exactly.
11: Now, look. You'll only get yourself deeper and deeper into the mire.
10: I hate to mention this, but letting sleeping dogs lie...
11: Oh, shut up!
7: Poor old Psyche. Psyche, dear, please be quiet. There's a good girl.
11: What?
7: Oh, yes, sorry. You were hating to mention this, something or another.
10: Well, just letting things go wasn't much help to Henry Blythe.
7: I should ring her straight away.
10: I'm going to.
7: You're really determined, aren't you? There's one thing you never need wonder about, Maxine. She's the girl for you. I've said it before and I'll say it again. You're a changed man. A new spirit entirely. A new... I don't care whether I sink or swim attitude. And it's definitely a change for the better.
10: Is it?
7: Oh, bless your heart, of course it is.
10: Oh, jolly good.
7: You'll still sink, of course, but at least you go down fighting.
10: That's something.
7: Now then, back to this idea of yours. I'm not happy about it, you know, and for a pretty obvious reason. I stood by while you were on the phone to people far more times than I care to remember. And I've come to one conclusion.
10: What's that?
7: Edison Bell did you a disservice.
10: Edison Bell?
7: He invented the thing, remember?
10: Oh, well, that's already solved. I'm not going to try and discuss it over the phone. I don't see how you could, really. I'm merely going to tell her I've got the scarf and suggest I take it round.
7: Oh, no, just a second. Are you sure that... Still, it's up to you.
10: And my mind's made up. But don't think I don't realize what a risk I'm taking. Probably doing myself a disservice, in fact. Still, let's see. It's Vale... oh, gosh, that's a good start. I'll have to look it up. I don't mind admitting I'm feeling jolly nervous.
7: I'm terrified myself. Look, let me just give you the benefit.
10: Ah, yes, something. Here we are. Right. Sink or swim. Oh, I'm sorry, you were going to give me the benefit of...
7: Some fairly acute observation. One particular pitfall. Telephonic. A regular. Names.
10: Names?
7: You always get them wrong, and I know how it happens. So let's get it straightened out. You're David Bliss, not Henry Blythe. She's Penny, not Estelle. I'm dubious, not happy. You're Psyche.
10: Not Cupid.
7: Now, do be careful. Quiet and calm.
10: Well, that's easier said than done.
13: Hello?
10: Hello? Oh, is that you, Penny?
13: Yes, who's that?
10: Edison.
7: Sunk in
10: Edison.
7: One.
10: David. David Bell. Yo. Blythe. Yo, Bliss.
13: Oh, hello, David. What a nice surprise.
10: Well, it's nice of you to say so, but I can't believe it was. Not after that awful muddle. I'm sorry.
13: That's all right. Of course it was.
10: What, awful?
13: No, a nice surprise.
10: Was it?
13: Naturally. Did you just ring me up to say hello, or...
10: Oh, well, no, I didn't, actually. I doubt if you'll remember. No, it's so long ago, but you left your Cupid here.
7: You've left your senses.
10: Oh, you've left your senses.
7: No.
10: Gosh, I've obviously left mine.
7: Scarf.
10: Oh, well, you left my scarf behind.
13: Your scarf?
10: Oh, no, yours, not mine. I was wondering if you could bring me around.
13: That's quite a question. Poor David. What were you trying to say?
10: That I've still got your scarf, and I wondered if you'd have me back. You were happy. I wondered if you'd have the scarf back, my love.
13: If I wanted my scarf back.
10: Yes.
13: I shouldn't worry about it.
10: Well, that's easier said than... I could easily bring it round. Now, if you like.
13: All right, then, David.
10: Oh, that's wonderful. I'll be round in about 10 minutes. Goodbye.
13: Bye.
10: All right. I know what you're going to say. I went down spluttering. Went down 3 times, and I'll never get off the bottom.
14: Wrong. I'll tell you what I was going to say. You've got a new spirit, a new sink or swim attitude. You've got Maxine. And given time, I'm sure you'll even conquer the foe. Conquer yourself and your shyness.
10: Well, that's a nice thought. But that's another day. I've got today's problem. And the sooner I get round there, the deeper I'll get into the mire. Well, yes, I suppose so, but...
14: Oh, I'll take her down to the library with me. That's if dogs are allowed.
10: No, she'll wait outside for you, won't you, eh?
14: Right. We're all set.
10: Have you got...
14: Yes, and I'm not going to let go of it until it's safely back.
10: You know, it's funny, but that's me in every way. My life. I make my own bed, and I have to lie on it.
14: Sorry, old boy, I'm not with you.
10: A bed of thistles.
15: Still in love with you?
9: I'm afraid so. Penny, darling, are you sure? Sure you're not just imagining it?
15: Oh, I'm not sure of anything, Mummy. I've just got an awful feeling, that's all.
9: Yes, but why? What did David say to you on the phone?
15: I don't know.
9: Don't know?
15: Mummy, it was David.
9: Yes. I was forgetting.
15: He's the sweetest, kindest, and nicest person. I'd hate to hurt him.
9: I still think it's imagination, but cruel to be kind.
15: Yes, that's never easy. And anyway, you're right. I'm not sure, so I've got to find out first.
9: But that's easy enough. Don't say anything until you've heard what he's got to say.
15: I probably won't understand what he says.
9: That does make it more difficult, I agree. Don't worry, darling. It'll all...
15: Oh, there he is now. I'll take him in the front room.
9: Yes, all right.
15: Tommy! Hello, David.
10: Hello, Penny.
15: Come in.
10: Your scarf.
15: Oh, thank you.
10: It's jolly nice to see you.
15: It's nice to see you. In here.
10: Oh, right. After you.
15: Thank you.
10: How was America?
15: Busy. Do sit down.
10: Oh, thank you. Look, Penny, what I came round to tell you was... What I wanted to say...

0: Do sit down.
1: Oh, thank you. Look, Penny, what I came round to tell you was... What I wanted to say, explain, was that, well, you know what it was like when you left Estelle? All such a...
0: Left Estelle?
1: No, Penny. Sorry, I was thinking of a book, I know. But... You remember what it was like, Laura? All such a...
0: Laura?
1: Estelle, Penny. Call me Henry.
0: David, I've just got to ask you. I think it's the only way. Are you still in love with me?
1: Oh, gosh, that's what I was going to ask you.
0: Are you?
1: Are you?
0: Oh, dear. No, David, I'm not.
1: Oh, neither am I.
0: You're not?
1: No, that's what I came round about.
0: Oh, that's what I was worried about.
1: Oh, that's wonderful.
0: Oh, it is wonderful.
1: Yeah, absolutely.
0: Such a wonderful relief.
1: Wonderful. Absolutely. That's really all I came round to say.
0: Now, all that's left to be said is, well, goodbye.
1: Yes.
0: Darling David, I'll never forget you.
1: I'll never forget you.
0: And now I'm sure you've got a pressing engagement.
1: Honestly, I can hardly believe it, even now. It certainly thinned them down a bit.
0: Thinned them down?
1: You were my thistles. That's the book I was telling you about. Thick Grow the Thistles. Weed.
0: I don't understand. I don't understand a word of it, but then that's how I shall always remember you.
1: Well, that's how I'll remember you. Not understanding and being so jolly nice about it.
0: Well, this is... Goodbye.
1: Yes, this is, goodbye. Goodbye and good luck. Always.

0: Darling, Maxine.
1: Darling.
0: Oh, gosh, no doubt about it. Babysitting's a wonderful job.
1: What time will Tony and Anne get back? Do you know?
0: Well, pretty late, I hope.
1: Not too late, I hope. We've got a lot to do tomorrow.
0: Have we? Oh, yes, of course. I'm moving back into my flat. And that'll be a jolly nice job, too, with you there to help me. Still, one job at once. Let's concentrate on babysitting. Darling, Maxine.
1: Darling.
0: Honestly, I love my work.
1: You're silly, but silly sweet.
0: No, jolly good. Maxine, there's something I want to tell you.
1: What's that?
0: I'm not going to make any bones about it. Oh, gosh. I'd forgotten you were there. I want to tell you about, well, somebody I was once in love with. Somebody called Estelle. Dear Laura. Penny.
1: Three girls you were in love with.
0: No, just the one girl.
1: With three names?
0: No, you don't understand.
1: I never try.
0: Why?
1: Because I understand you. And because I know you'd never say anything I'd mind your saying. If only I could understand.
0: I'm sorry, I don't understand.
1: Makes a change?
0: But it's all over with her. Yeah, Penny, I mean. Completely over.
1: I'm glad.
0: Darling, Maxine. For goodness sake. Who on earth? Oh, yes, of course, I know. It'll be Mrs. Griffin.
1: Who's Mrs. Griffin?
0: My daily help. She used to look after me before. And I'm one person who really needs her help daily. I won't be a second. Oh, hello, Mrs. Griffin.
2: Oh, hello. I've come for the key. Want to get an early start in the morning.
0: Oh, right. I've got one here somewhere. Oh, yes. Here we are. I'd like to ask you in, only I've got a... Well, that is, I mean, it is an awfully,
2: Nice.
0: Who?
2: Your young lady.
0: Oh, how on earth did you guess?
2: Oh, I didn't guess. I know you. You think she's the one?
0: Well,

0: I'm sure she's the one. You're the girl of my life. And I'm beginning to put my life in order, too. In fact, I've jolly nearly got rid of them already.
1: Rid of what?
0: The weeds. that's a thistle I've been reading. Yeah, book.
2: You get back to your young lady. I'm sure she's better than any book. Cheerio. See you in the morning.
0: No, cheerio, Mrs. Griffin. It was Mrs. Griffin. Honestly, you know, it's been the most wonderful day today. For me, I mean. It's been like a book. I feel I'm starting a completely new chapter.
3: Am I the new chapter?
0: Well, obviously.
3: But only a chapter?
0: Well, a long chapter. Very long. It'll go on forever and ever. And it'll be the most wonderful story ever written.
3: What kind of story?
0: The best kind. The only kind. The old kind. A simple love story.
4: That was A Life of Bliss. The artists taking part were David Bliss, George Cole, Anne Fellows, Dinah Churchill, Tony Fellows, Colin Gordon, Psyche the Dog, Percy Edwards, Maxine Avery, Sarah Lawson, Penny Gay, Petula Clark. Mrs. Gay was played by Nan Kenway, Mrs. Griffin, Gladys Henson. This recorded program was written by Godfrey Harrison and produced by Leslie Bridgemont.
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0: Hello, I'm Phil Dutis, and welcome to Chain Reaction. It's a kind of personality relay where the personalities in question hand a metaphorical baton to each other. However, unlike an actual relay, during the handover, questions are asked. But just like a real race, we hope the baton isn't dropped and the two runners keep progressing forward to the next handover. And as that sledgehammer analogy sinks in with our frankly bemused audience, I'm relieved to announce that our guest tonight has a much firmer grasp on language and imagery because he's a poet. Born in London in 1953, his CV contains such nuggets as psychiatric nursing assistant, bus conductor, and civil servant. I find his work honest, uplifting, moving, inspiring, and hysterically funny. He's appeared regularly on radio and television, released two albums, and had many books published since his debut, Glad to Wear Glasses, in 1990. He was also the frontman for a pop group who recorded two sessions for John Peel. He's a proud parent, describes himself as a recovering Catholic, loves 1960s Jamaican ska music, and as someone who stood next to him at a gig, I can reveal he's quite the dancer. He is John Hegley, ladies and gentlemen. That was quite a revelation for me, seeing you dance, because I'd never seen a man move like that. Do you remember that gig?
1: Yes, I do. Scatterlights, and they went on a bit long, and the manager was coming on and complaining that they were going to lose money if they entertained the people too much.
0: Yeah. An odd concept, that, isn't it? Over-entertained people being released into the streets of Islington to cause bother. The Scatterlights were a ska band, huge in the 60s, and as I mentioned, it's a kind of music we've both loved. Regarding this dance thing, I understand that your grandmother was a dancer.
1: Yes. Yeah, she used to dance with the Folies Bergère because she was French. Well, that's not because she was French. But yes, she was. She was a dancer, and so she was the showbiz connection. She danced with Maurice Chevalier. That's the story in the family.
0: What is it about, really? Because there's a story in my family that my aunt danced with Roger Moore. You have to have a famous name drop in your past. Just the one of them.
1: I think so. I think it's that little link with celebrity, with stardom. I think everybody has got it somewhere. There's something, you know.
0: Even there's one that goes further back. Wasn't there a French composer you're supposed to be related to?
1: Yeah, Jean-Philippe Rameau, apparently.
0: The apparently I got from my mum, and I sense that she was lying, was she said that somewhere down the line we were related to Shakespeare's wife. And my mum always pushed this as a reason I should pass English literature O-level.
1: And did you?
0: I got a U, John. So, education. Do you remember your early school days?
1: Yeah, I mean, primary school was very happy. Not necessarily for the other children around me, but... I did like the sense of the sacred that was involved in the Catholic bit. I did like going to Mass, and I was an altar boy and all that. I found very comforting.
0: Didn't you tell a nun you loved her?
1: I did tell a nun. That was the first person. Where did you get that?
0: Oddly enough, I found it in the Catholic Herald, which was an interesting. Small boy hits on nun shocker. How did she react to you plighting your troth to her?
1: She said she was otherwise engaged.
0: Of course, Bride of Christ. You can't be hitting on them.
1: She's still around, actually, Sister Mary Lucia.
0: You've thought about nipping round and maybe...
1: I want to, actually.
0: Following through?
1: Yeah.
0: I'd like second time round, John.
1: I'd like to go and say, hello.
0: How early did the words and the poetry sort of come into your life? How early did you realise that this was something you quite enjoyed?
1: Well, it was the things that I liked. I mean, I just loved anything that had rhythm and rhyme that I heard in the playground, like Mrs. White had a fright in the middle of the night. She saw a ghost eating toast halfway up a lamppost. I thought, give me more.
0: So as we got you in anyway, John, it's churlish of me not to ask you to perform some poetry for us. And one of your key subjects is spectacles.
1: Sometimes you try, with a poem, you try and just crystallise something, don't you? And this is, glasses good, contact lenses bad. In the embrace of my glasses, I openly accept my vulnerability and affirm my acceptance of outside help. As well as providing open acknowledgement of the imperfection in my eyesight, my glasses are a symbolic celebration of the wider imperfection that is the human condition. In contrast, contact lenses are a hiding of the fault, They pretend the self-sufficiency of the individual and minister unto the cult of stultifying normality. They are that which should be cast out of your vision. They are a denial of the self. They are a denial of the other. They are a betrayal of humanity. I think that covers it.
0: This is a classic illustration of what I love about your work. It's little phrases that I hang the whole thing on. Cult of stultifying. That's just pleasing. It just gives you a warm, quilty, I've just had hot chocolate feeling.
1: Thank you.
0: I did quite a bit of poetry when I was at school, and it was my outlet. It got me in with a teacher I liked, my poetry.
1: And what was the poetry?
0: Well, because this guy sort of quite inspired me, I wrote this incredibly long thing about a medieval bloke called Kenny's Coracle.
1: Yeah.
0: About a bloke who built a coracle. And then sailed. Do you sail a coracle or do you just paddle it?
1: I leave them alone.
0: My aim tonight was to find out things I didn't know about John Hegley, and there's the first one. Does not own a coracle. Was there any sort of performing at school? Did you take part in school plays or anything like that?
1: Yeah, I was in the nativity play, but I was banging a chime bar. That's not what I was after.
0: Oh, that's even worse than sheep. Banging a chime bar. Because sheep is the Brolac paint division of nativity ranking. The premiership is Joseph, Mary and Herod. And then you go down to the second division, which is shepherds, you know.
1: Herod there. It's a good part.
0: I was Herod.
1: You weren't.
0: I was indeed. Although, I looked like Kiki D. It's very difficult to carry off Herod with Kiki D's haircut, I have to say. I was very surprised that during my insisting that the firstborn be killed, I wasn't asked to perform Don't Go Breaking My Heart. Was there any other aspect of any bigger sort of parts when you got to senior school? Because, of course, then they stop the nativity in senior schools and they do other things.
1: I remember that when I started, because I loved singing at the primary school, that when I went to the secondary school, I remember the first or second day I was really singing my heart out and somebody said to me, "Here, you don't get an award for singing."
0: Isn't senior school horrible? Senior school kicks the enjoyment out and then suddenly you have to be cool and you have to be in.
1: But I've got to say that I started to support Luton then, and that made a difference, and that was passion, that was ritual and losing, and it made such a difference when I was involved in that. It was the bigger thing, and I was part of the whole.
0: That became a kind of a badge, something where
1: absolutely
0: you identified with.
1: Yeah.
0: Do you remember your first game you went to?
1: I remember Hartlepool United came down and they had woolen socks.
0: What, like knitted?
1: Yeah. You know, and I felt, I was sad.
0: Well, at least their legs were warm, John. They're from the north.
1: But they were ankle socks.
0: Oh, little.
1: No.
0: Not right. A-levels,
1: Yeah, A-levels, and that was where it changed, really. I went to Bristol. My dad retired, we went to Bristol. I started out in the school there, and I was really missing the people I knew in Luton, and left the school, tried to get a job, didn't get a job, came back to the school with my tail between my legs, and it was sort of really humiliating to say, take me back.
0: Yeah.
1: And but there was a teacher there who said to me that you are the sort of student I want to have in this school, and so somebody wanted me, and it was a marvellous moment. And I wrote about that guy, and the Guardian asked me to write a piece about my favourite teacher, and I wrote about him, and I sent him a book of poems, and he said, "I'm glad you've written this letter because I sort of couldn't quite remember who you were."
0: You got university in Bradford.
1: Yeah.
0: What drove you there? Just one of your grades.
1: Yes. 3 C's.
0: And I understand it's there, when you're at university, that you start performing. How did that come about?
1: I was making up songs in Bradford, but I felt very uncomfortable with an audience at that time. No, I did. I found that a bit difficult. And then I went busking when I left university, and Pam, my girlfriend at the time, she had a flea market stall in Hull. And I just took my guitar down and I said, "I'll play behind your stall." And then I said, "I'm going to go and see if I can get any money busking." And I went out and I remember playing outside this shoe shop and just singing some of my songs there. And I just remember a couple of the girls who were working in the shoe shop just really looking out and smiling.
0: Were you bitten by the bug then, do you think? Was that why?
1: I did all right. I mean, I think I came back and Pam was envious of how much money I'd made.
0: How much did you make? I mean, what year would this be?
1: This is 76, 77, so it's just before punk. And I don't know.
0: 77 and you made how much?
1: I don't know, £3.70.
0: Which today is £8,000.
1: Is it?
0: At that time, loads of people started as poets, but lots of them, I'm thinking here of Mark My Words, Mark Hurst, Pat Condell, Mark Lamar, myself, all started as poets, but we jettisoned the poetry and all became stand-up. Except you stuck with the poetry. Why do you think that was? Because stand-up, it strikes me that, I mean, it's easier to do. You don't have to make your jokes rhyme.
1: I like the form. I like the rhymes. I like playing within that. And I sing. I mean, I still do the singing, and the singing obviously tends to be rhyming. Poetry, you have that opportunity of form, that you can be serious or you can be funny, and people expect that from poetry. It's an expectation, whereas if it's comedy, you expect it to be funny, don't you?
0: Yeah. Another marvellous part of the oeuvre of your work, John, and I will, if I may now, reveal something that many of our fans may not know. You write some of the finest verse about dogs I have ever heard, and yet you are not a dog owner.
1: I have been a dog owner. In as much as one, you know, to what extent can we own a dog? It's hard enough to own ourselves, isn't it?
0: You speak the truth, my friend.
1: The price of art in Luton. On the bridge approaching the railway, the man was begging. I said, draw me a dog and I'll give you a quid. So I gave him some paper and he did. And I said, there you go, mate. You can make money out of art. Will you sign it? As I handed him the £1.30 I had in my pocket, he informed me that the signed ones were a fiver.
0: Are all of the poems you write intended to be spoken or to
1: no,
0: be read?
1: No,
0: or?
1: No. I mean, I did have a little period when I wrote for The Guardian, and so those were ones that some of them never got read aloud. Yeah. And some of them should never have been read aloud.
0: Seeing you sort of perform, there's something about the control that you have over a crowd. You have a very calming influence on a room, I have to say. There's quite affection. You know, when I do stand-up, there's always that element of it could go wrong any second. I've never seen that at your shows.
1: Yeah, well, it used to go wrong. I did get gonged off 5 times in a row. I had a very nasty night at the Bearcat one night. Scunthorpe Baths, I bombed twice. But I've met somebody from Scunthorpe
0: How
1: the other day.
0: How did you get the second booking?
1: You've
0: gone all the way to Scunthorpe. You've had a terrible gig, and they're thinking, we'll have him back.
1: Well, it's what Dr. Johnson says about second marriage. It's the triumph of hope over experience. And, of course, the thing in this business is that the things that are tough make the best material. I mean, I just wrote a piece for a higher education supplement. They said, will you write something about your experiences of higher education? Well, my only experience, because I normally do schools, my only experience had been of a college in Crewe, in Cheshire. And the kids were just absolutely marvellous. They were model kids. They all sat there. They were behaving brilliantly. And then I've got a friend who works in Bermondsey College. Now, that was a different experience. I said in the end that both of them, fruit was available, but one of them had a few brambles to negotiate. And it's the brambles that are, from our point of view, the gold dust.
0: Yeah. Playing to kids, it's that element of... You have always, throughout your performing career, almost treated, I won't say treat your audience like children, but you keep aspects of like your regular kind of touchstones for performing to children, like the interaction you keep in your performance to regular crowds.
1: Well, when I went out, when I did the Comedy Store, that was a move up, I thought, well, why not use these things that I've been using in another performance in this situation, and if it doesn't work, then jettison it. People generally seem to be okay with joining in. I mean, it's joining in rather than just, you know, audience participation is sort of a bit of a sort of lower form, isn't it? But just happy joining in. One likes to take people down that avenue of play. And I think people are very much up for a bit of play power.
0: Mm. Another thing that we know, in 1999, after the death of Ted Hughes, Ladbrokes had you at 14 to 1 to be the next poet laureate. Is something like that an honour or a distraction?
1: No, it's flattering, and we all like to be perceived by the world. We put ourselves in a public space, and you want the public to say yes, really. It's nice to be able to choose what you write poems about, really, isn't it?
0: Yeah. Was it that you wouldn't have had the freedom? I mean, I quite...
1: Well, I didn't get offered it, so, you know.
0: There we are. This is all idle conjecture. It's not a very good interview technique, I know. John, I understand that you thought about going to the moon. Have you ever thought what that might have been like? You got to perform internationally, which... Did you ever think that, you know, ploughing your own furrow, as you've expressed it before, would take you that far, would take you around the world?
1: No, I didn't. I think when we were performing in the early days, it seemed as though Leon C was the boundary, really, didn't it? Taking it that far was taking it a long way.
0: I remember the first time I ever went to Scotland, supporting Billy. Bragg took me out on tour. And my first ever gig in Scotland was Barrowlands in Glasgow. And the crowd were baying at me. And I came off crying because I was so rattled by it. And Billy said, no, that's the noise they make here all the time. It's the first ever culture shock. I remember afterwards, just emotionally not being able to handle that noise. He went, no, they did not like you. They just make that noise. It's just a thing they do. You mustn't kind of take it to heart. Did you be ever emotionally knocked by a gig like that?
1: The Columbia, Pete, the folk in Columbia were just so mad for poetry. And I asked them what that was, and I got the Amantes Locos de la Poesia, because I wanted to say that you are people who are mad about poetry. When I went on, I wanted to thank them for that, because the gigs were sort of like poetry gigs at the festival in Medellin, were sold out two or three times. And one time, Nigel and I, we went and created another gig somewhere else with the people that couldn't get in, and we just went, took them somewhere and said, is there anybody here who can speak English and translate? And that sort of fervour for poetry is something that doesn't really, is something, I don't know, maybe trying to, I'd like to help that.
0: But there's a precision of language in what you do. Surely translation is an issue.
1: Yeah, but there's certain things like mi perrito no lleva gafas, my doggy don't wear glasses.
0: Yeah,
1: but, but you know, some things. But they seem to, they just seem to get it.
0: I would love an EP of Hegley Does the Classics in Spanish.
1: Well, you find they don't know something like what a train spotter is. And then the first time you do it, they're nonplussed and they make a noise that you don't want. And then the second time you do it, you tell them what a train splotter.
0: I'd like to meet a train splotter. They're the ones who, when they see the train they really want, throw themselves in front of it.
1: Oh, yeah.
0: Were you a train spotter?
1: No, I did a bit of bus spotting, but I didn't train spot. My brother was an aeroplane spotter. So I used to go up with him a couple of times, and he gave me some of the books that he'd made mistakes in and let me use those.
0: What, he could, like, recognise silhouettes of planes and what they were?
1: Him and his mate used to sit reading from these aeroplane books to each other on a Saturday. His mate used to come round our house, and they used to sit reading the specifications of minor aircraft to each other.
0: I feel so shallow now, because I just had porn and Kit Kats. He knows about planes. It's knowledge of a sort. You were a bus conductor.
1: Yes.
0: For how long?
1: 3 months.
0: How did that work out for you?
1: Good experience. Liked the hat.
0: Did you have one of those?
1: I had one of them.
0: Oh, I'm so jealous. I think I could have made a cracking conductor. Because I got the build for it. When you're a bit big, they don't know what way you're going to go. Are you going to be full Staffian or a bit more Bob Hoskins? So, I never know with a fat bloke. But the trick for me was keeping the knees soft. Just keeping the knees soft.
1: That's it. Busman's legs.
0: Busman's
1: legs.
0: John Hegley. John Hegley is now showing us Busman's legs. I've not seen that since the Carling Academy in Islington, Lothian. What do your family make of you using them as grist to your creative mill? I'm thinking specifically here of your brother-in-law.
1: Well, the brother-in-law is a bit of a device.
0: He's not real, then?
1: It's a composite. And a lot of the things that he does are things that I've done. Like the thing that I say when I say that somebody comes round and he you went upstairs to put the sheets back on, the dirty ones. that was something that I did when somebody came round when I was a student and I hadn't expected them to come, and I just changed the sheets and I thought, I'm not, you know, I didn't ask them.
0: Are you telling me you de-changed the bed?
1: I was a young man.
0: With an eye on your laundry bill. There was a point, you started bringing a lot more personal stuff into the world. Family and stuff, particularly your father. Your father became a regular subject of some of your poetry. What was it that drove you?
1: It was a year in Edinburgh, 1987. And it was raining, and I was walking up to the venue, and it was really pouring, and didn't have a brolly. I went into a nearby pub, and I thought, well, I'll write something. And in those days, writing came quite difficult. You know, a poem was a rarity. And so I thought, well, I'll just start writing about my childhood, something I know. There is material there. It exists. I can write about that. And that became the first solo show I did in 1989, Can I Come Down Now, Dad? And I continued to plough that furrow, really, and try to investigate it and try to understand my childhood and to understand my relationship with my father and other members of my family.
0: Because your father dies in when you were...
1: 1980, when I was 27.
0: So was this before you'd really sort of started breaking as a performer?
1: Yeah. I did sing him a song that... a little rock and roll song that I'd written. I was keener on Rowena than I'd ever been on anyone before, which I later performed as a poem. And I sang it to him in the living room. And he said, I'm going to ring up Huey Green now. And
0: obviously, you know, speaking about your father, as we have been, I know that he wrote a lot of your verse about him. Could we hear one now?
1: This is called Pop and Me. Pop as in glass of pop and pop as in my father. My father was in America for 10 years, I think, and he used to have a few Americanisms still left over in his language, so that's why it's called Pop and Me. My dad had come along to watch me the day I came last in the Cub Scout sack race. The day my glasses fell off onto the running track and somebody behind me deliberately hopped on top of them and damaged them really badly. I was that struggling runt at the back, laughed at by everyone, everyone except my dad. And not because he had a beating in mind, but because he felt for me. And when he came to find me and I was melting with tears, he said, you're the one they'll remember in the years to come, son. You were very funny. And he took me to the shop. And he ordered me some pop. And we halved the humiliation when he didn't have the money.
0: It's weird. It's, what I like is that when you're doing the family ones, I always have this feeling of, is it going to be a funny family one or a sad family one? Because at the beginning, you don't know the way they're going to go. And then, you know, by the end. The cover of Sound of Paint Drying is a painting that your father did, wasn't it? Because
1: yep.
0: He was a painter.
1: Yeah.
0: And I believe you actually went and found the location he painted that,
1: yes,
0: that piece in. You actually...
1: And did my own version of the painting.
0: Yeah.
1: And that was sort of quite a moment, really. I mean, I was thinking, this is marvellous to be here in this place where my father sat and did this painting in Nice. But he was a skillful painter, and I'm not a skillful painter. But I was doing my version, and it was all right. And I was sucking a Strepsil at the time, because I had a sore throat. It was a yellow Strepsil. I thought, there's something lacking here. And I just took the Strepsil out and stuck it on the sky. And it made me realise my father was a painter, and I am an idiot.
0: But surely, John, that opened the doors up for your lozenge period. A variety of different boiled sweets as a final accent to the piece.
1: That's brilliant.
0: Ah, do you remember the one with a spangle in the corner?
1: You're good at this.
0: I started talking about this gig that we had this night out together, and it was the Scatterlights. And we were there with Mark Steele and Mark Lamar, weren't we?
1: Yes.
0: Yeah. Trying to remember these things is like trying to catch smoke in a bottle. It can't be done. But it inspired me to write a poem for the first time in years, and it's called Watching the Scatterlights with John Hegley. The venue is located in a modern shopping centre approximate to a bookshop, which may be why they called it the Academy. Not a hallowed hall of learning, but a shallow gallery of drinking and dancing. And as the DJ played Uptown Top Ranking, we were upstairs not skanking. From the empty balcony, we looked down upon the frail rock steady legends playing Guns of Navarone, me and Mark and Mark and John. So we took ourselves downstairs, and in the crowd consumed by joy, we let the beat instruct our feet and danced as best we could. Four white boys, which meant that we swayed and shuffled and nodded roughly in time. Hegley somehow felt it more, throwing shapes upon the sticky floor that we could but aspire to, arms swirling, legs akimbo, lost in music. When the concert ended and the gods of Scar had bowed and gone, I realised for the last half hour I'd just been watching John. Afterwards, in quiet delight, ears ringing, hearts singing, limbs aching, John and I sat in a gay pub, grinning over brimming pints of cider, blending in with the regulars like two trees in a pod. Not gay, not built that way, but two men full of love.
1: Ah.
0: I'm going to wind up this. It's quite awful. If you were going to pick any one of your poems to be on your tombstone, is there one that you'd
1: Quick Potato Poem. The Spud's Bed. I don't know, Phil. In terms of ones that I don't know, it's difficult. But I like the one about the photo in St James's Park, but it's about trust in other people. You give people responsibility, they'll take it. You give kids more responsibility, you give them more love. You say, you are great, you can go out, and you don't just have to go out there with a hood and some aggro. You can go out there with your poems. You tell them that. But I'm sort of still working on this poem, so... Photo in St James's Park. A hot spring day by the lake, and a young woman and man, probably tourists, possibly Spanish, who wanted a photo of themselves together, handed their camera to someone almost definitely English, who certain fellow countrymen might predictably describe as a very drunken old dosser. But... to them, he was just a passerby, a person. He accepted the camera, took a long time focusing and steadying himself, but managed to take the picture and received genuine gratitude from the two who had seen nothing deviant in his behaviour and who would remember him as a friendly and helpful English gentleman. If he hadn't fallen into the lake with their camera.
0: Mr. John Hegley.

0: what has a hazelnut in every bite?
1: Strawberry!
0: And thick milk chocolate for your delight?
1: Strawberry!
0: Nougat and caramel, golden light?
1: Strawberry!
0: And don't forget the hazelnut in every bite! And again! What has a hazelnut in every bite?
1: Strawberry!
0: Thick milk chocolate for your delight?
1: Strawberry!
0: Nougat and caramel, golden light? And don't forget the hazelnut in every bite!
1: Strawberry!
0: A hazelnut in every bite! 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
1: Jason Slater is a 21st century English teacher from Cheadlehulme who wakes up one morning in 19th century One Street, Macclesfield. Bored witless by the place, Jason suggests a trip to London, to general delight. But a highwayman with an extra strong mint habit ruins the day.
2: "1834" by Jim Poyser. Episode 5, London.
3: What's up with you, sir?
4: Nothing.
3: Oh, come on, sir. Look, I may not be a keen reader of the human psyche, but I've a fairly good idea that when a man spends half an hour banging his head against the wall going, "Oh no, me life," there's something up.
4: I don't want to talk about it.
3: Would it be that stuff about you coming from the future again, sir?
4: Oh, what's the point? Nobody believes me.
3: Just run it by me again, sir.
4: You won't believe
3: me. Just try me.
4: Okay, I was born in the year 1970, and until the 5th of June 2003, was a perfectly normal 21st century bloke. Then I woke up one morning, and I'd gone back in time to the year 1834. Without explanation, I found myself living in a country estate just outside Macclesfield, and everyone assumed I was the prodigal son of the Lord of the Manor, returned from 5 years military service in India. But in fact, I'm not him at all. There. Do you believe me?
3: Not a single word. Have you told anyone else?
4: No.
3: Well, don't bother. Look, I'm sure in the year 2003 or whatever, they've got all sorts of fancy pills to take away lunatic thoughts. But round here, it's still chain you naked to a wall and drill holes in your head to let the evil spirit escape.
4: How very progressive.
3: It is progressive. In the old days, they used to just murder you.
4: Well, maybe I will keep me gob shut for now. But I can't bear this life.
3: You have it lucky. You're one of the gentry.
4: But it's so meaningless. Day after day, the same routine, the same four walls.
3: The same pampered luxury, day in, day out. You want to try getting a job like the rest of us?
4: Being a valet's not work. You just stand about and occasionally pass me things.
3: There's more to passing things than meets the eye.
4: Well, I've had enough. I'm sick of rotting away in the middle of nowhere.
3: So where would you like to rot away?
4: It is my firm intent this very day to make a trip.
3: Oh, where to?
4: To our capital.
3: Where's that, then?
4: London, Ned.
3: London, sir? What do you want to go there for? When you've got Macclesfield just up the road.
4: I bet you've never even been to London.
3: London? Of course I have.
4: When?
3: When? Last month.
4: And where did you go?
3: London.
4: No, whereabouts in London?
3: What do you mean by that?
4: Did you go to Mayfair?
3: Oh, yeah.
4: And Oxford Street?
3: Yeah, loved Oxford Street.
4: Regent's Park?
3: Great.
4: How about the Champs-Élysées?
3: Oh, marvellous.
4: The Kremlin?
3: What a sight for sore eyes.
4: And the Great Wall of China?
3: Oh, yes, it really capped off a marvellous day all round, that did. Slap in the heart of London it is.
4: Ned?
3: Yeah?
4: Have you been to London?
3: No, I haven't, no.
4: Would you like to go?
3: Oh, yes, please.
5: London? No, we don't want to go there.
3: Why not?
5: Well, for a start, it's bloody miles away, and it's full of southerners, and we'll probably get mugged.
6: Oh, Henry, don't you think you're being a tad melodramatic?
5: Yeah, you won't call it melodrama when a man in a cloak draws a dagger on you.
3: There's absolutely no chance of getting mugged, not with these new peelers.
6: Oh, good point, Ned. Yes, brilliant they are.
5: Well, what's so brilliant about them?
6: Well, they've taken police work up to the next level.
5: From what level?
6: Well, from the previous level.
5: Which was?
6: Not having any policemen. Oh, but these chaps are top holes.
3: Yeah, that's what I read.
5: You can't read, Ned, can you?
3: That's besides the point.
6: I read about them. Apparently, they've cut recorded crime in real terms.
5: How have they done that?
6: New equipment.
5: Such as?
6: Whistle.
3: Oh, yeah, great new whistle. They go, toot.
5: Well, I can see how that would slash crime, yes. Is that it, then?
6: New hats, sort of pointy ones, put the fear of God into any criminal they would.
5: Oh, it still sounds risky.
3: Believe me, sir, there really is absolutely no chance of being a victim of a crime down there.
6: Besides, it's the final of the cricket on Saturday. The Old Etonians.
5: And who are they playing?
6: Some more Old Etonians. At Lord's. Should be a classic.
5: Well, now you're talking. Oh, maybe I will come to London. And maybe you're right about these so-called peelers.
3: Oh, have notebooks as well, with little pencils.
7: No, no, no, no, it goes Here we go.
8: Here we go.
7: No, it goes down, not up. If you can't get this, how are you going to get? You're going home in a red and white ambulance.
8: Enough of this singing. I'm trying to get some shut eyes.
3: Don't get into the spirit of it, Hoskins.
8: It's 3 in the morning.
9: It is a bit early. Maybe we should have got one of them new trains.
10: Oh, you wouldn't get me in one of those things. Oh, no. They go far too fast.
5: How fast?
10: Well, some of them get up to 12 miles an hour.
3: Yeah, and it's scientifically proven that at 15 miles per hour, a man's ears start to bleed.
11: Oh, don't worry, trains will never go that fast.
3: Besides, there's something comforting about the coach and four.
10: Yes, the way it smells of horse dung and shakes the bejesus out of you for 12 long hours. I wouldn't have it any other way.
11: Are you all right in the corner there, Millicent?
12: Yes, thank you, Tarquin.
10: Oh, Millicent, my beloved fiancé. I'll warrant it's a rare treat for you being sandwiched into a small carriage with 5 men.
12: Not that rare.
10: Anyway, how about another song, brother, eh?
11: Okie dokie, how about, the referee's...
13: Streets of London. There's nowhere safer.
14: There's nowhere wetter.
12: What are we doing here, anyway? I thought we'd come to London on a shopping trip. This looks more like, well, like some sort of cricket ground.
10: Ah, yes, Millicent. Did I not mention the cricket?
12: Oh, we're not going to a flaming cricket match.
10: What's wrong with cricket?
12: Well, apart from it being the most boring spectacle on God's earth.
10: Apart from that, yes.
12: They stop for tea.
10: Yeah, what's wrong with that?
12: Well, it's hardly a serious sport, is it? Oh, it's just getting all competitive. But never mind, let's stop and have a cup of tea.
10: I thought you liked tea.
12: I do. I also like dancing the Spanish quadrille, but you wouldn't do that in the middle of a game, would you?
10: Now, actually, the gentlemen players of Kent do.
12: Why?
10: Trying to put their opponents off. It's a high-risk strategy, obviously, but when it works, oh, it's good night, Maidstone.
12: You see, that's precisely the kind of silly nonsense that puts sane people off cricket.
10: Yes, and the fewer of them we let into the MCC, the better.
11: Yeah, well, looks like it's your lucky day, Millicent.
10: How's that?
11: Because, did you just say how's that?
10: Yes.
11: Well, stop it.
12: Why is it my lucky day?
11: Read that notice.
12: Match abandoned.
10: No, you're joking. The game's been rained off.
13: Well, it is raining, a bit.
12: Well, that's another stupid thing about cricket. Spot of rain and they all run in. Ooh, it'll mess up my hair. Not that I'm complaining.
10: Oh, bloody hell, we come all the way down here. I was really looking forward to that game.
11: Oh, me too.
10: Yes, it was the question on everyone's lips. Could the gentleman formerly of Eton overcome the other gentleman formerly of Eton?
12: Or would they all just run off for tea and cake clutching their hairdos?
10: Oh, well, if the game's off, the game's off. What say we repair to my club instead?
11: Yeah, I didn't know they were repairing your club. What's up with it?
10: No, stupid. I mean, go there.
11: Oh, yes. Splendid idea. Will the Duke of Cranmere be there?
10: Undoubtedly. I think a few hands of canasta might be in order.
11: Yes, or gin rummy.
10: Or 3-card brag, deuces of floaters, and a prile 3-takes-all.
11: Oh, yes, yes.
15: Flippin' heck, listen to you two.
8: If I might make some balls, is it really a good idea to take on the Duke of Cranmere at... brag again?
10: Oh, what do you mean, Hoskins?
8: Well, he took you to the absolute cleaner's last time.
10: Ah, beginner's luck, that's all it was.
8: He did you the time before as well, didn't he?
10: Well, that was beginner's luck, too.
11: Go, come on, let's go. The excitement is too much for me.
12: But what about my shopping trip?
10: Oh, don't make me come shopping with you, my dearest. You know how I hate sitting on a kind of catatonic stupor outside the changing room while you try on dress after dress after dress with not the remotest chance of a purchase.
12: Actually, I didn't know how you hated it.
10: Well, I do. I'll only end up having a tantrum. Oh, go on. Please let me go to Papa's club and dissipate half my fortune on a game of cards, please.
12: All right, then.
10: Goody.
12: So... who will come with me?
11: I'll come with you.
13: Does that mean I have to come in on?
11: Too right, I need someone to carry my bags.
13: I hate shopping.
10: Oh, do you hate the hanging around, too?
13: Well, it's more the fact that I earn threepence every 6 months. I can't afford a button in them fancy shops.
11: Tell you what, Ned, if I see a button that's you, it's all yours.
12: But where shall we go? The West End? Oxford Street?
13: Oh, yeah, I'd love to have a peep at that Great Wall of China.
11: Oh, let's not go to the West End. It'll be packed. How about the King's Road? You can get a better clobber down there and all.
12: The King's Road? I've not heard of that.
11: Well, I've... read that it's absolutely great down there. Hundreds of shops, lights, people, street life.
12: Sounds like I might like it.
11: Like it? You'll love it.
12: you sure there are any shops around here?
11: It does seem to be slightly less developed than I anticipated.
12: I knew we should have gone to Oxford Street. I could have pointlessly tried on half a dozen dresses by now.
13: There seems to be some sort of building over there.
11: There you go, Millie. It might be a fancy department store.
13: Looks more like a shed, and a very small one at that.
11: Oh, all right. I'm sorry. I thought Chelsea had a lot of shops. It's not my fault that hasn't happened yet.
13: What do you want us to do then, sir? Wait here till they build some?
12: Is that someone coming towards us?
11: What, from the direction of that shed?
12: Yes. Walking very fast towards us, he is. Do you think he wants something?
11: Who knows?
13: Maybe he's looking for a shop as well.
12: Looks like he could use a new set of clothes. I don't like that cape he's got on. Or the three-cornered hat. Or the mask.
13: Look, what's that sort of gun-shaped object he's got in his hand? Shaped exactly like a gun, it is. Same size and form and... He's holding it just like you would a gun. What do you think it could be?
11: Is it a gun?
13: Good Lord, looks like it might be.
12: Oh, no, I abhor aggression of any sort. Apart from a good bare-knuckle boxing match. Should we leg it?
13: No worries, it'll be fine.
12: Oh, Lox, I feel faint.
13: Just relax.
11: You seem very sure of yourself, Ned. Might it have something to do with your entirely misplaced confidence in the new London police force?
13: They'll be here quick as a flash, sir. As soon as you can say stand and deliver.
9: Stand and... Oh, Lord, I'm out of puff. Right, hang on. Stand and...
11: Any sign of them yet, Ned?
13: They'll be here.
9: Stand and deliver!
12: Oh, I'm swooning.
13: Stand back, the lady's fainted.
11: Standing back's not going to bring her round, is
13: it? What do you do when somebody faints?
9: Smelling salts.
13: Brilliant. Who's got some smelling salts?
11: Sorry, I'm all out.
13: Oh, come on. Somebody's got to have some.
11: Maybe the police will bring some when they turn up.
13: I don't know what can be keeping them.
9: I got a packet of mints. They smell pretty strong.
11: It's worth a try, I suppose. Hand them over.
9: There you go.
14: Oh, blimey, you're not kidding. They smell strong.
9: Yeah, my aunt sends them up from Hampshire. The recipe's been in the family for years.
14: Oh, make sure it stays in the family. If it fell into the wrong hands, it could be lethal. Come on, Millie, have a smell of this.
12: Oh, what the hell are you trying to do? Poison me? What is that you're waving in front of my face?
11: It's a sweet.
12: Oh, I don't care what it is. Get it away from me. Are we still being robbed?
9: You sure are. Yeah. Where was I?
11: Stand and deliver.
9: Well, go on then. Stand and deliver.
11: We are standing. Look.
9: Well, deliver then.
11: Deliver what?
9: All your money.
12: Are you a highwayman?
9: What's it look like?
13: Aren't you supposed to have a horse?
9: Yeah, somebody nicked it. I tethered it to a post, popped round the corner. When I got back, it was gone. Unbelievable. Now, where were we?
13: You were robbing us.
9: Yeah, stand and deliver.
11: If you're a highwayman, aren't you supposed to rob coaches, you know, on a highway?
9: You ever tried robbing a coach without a horse?
13: Yeah, but isn't robbing people on foot a dangerous game now there's this all-new police force?
9: Yeah, that's right enough, but you never ever see them down here.
11: Oh.
9: If, for example, you'd chosen to come not here, but to, say, Oxford Street, you wouldn't be able to move for coppers.
12: Oh.
9: But down here, it's a peeler-free zone, which is what makes it so attractive to us footpads.
11: Oh.
12: Well, I haven't got any money in any case.
11: I thought you came down here to go shopping.
12: I wasn't going to buy anything.
13: And I haven't got any money either, on account of being exploited over a period of many years by the ruling classes.
9: Which leaves you.
11: Well, believe it or not, there isn't really a pocket in these trousers, so the money I had, I gave to my father, Lord Belport, to keep in his fancy aristocrat's scrip case.
9: You what?
11: Scrip case. It's like a wallet, apparently.
9: No. Your father, Lord Belport?
11: Yes.
9: Must be a very wealthy man.
11: Loaded.
9: Right, all of you, get in the shed.
12: Why?
9: I'm kidnapping you, that's why. I could make a mint out of this, as Auntie likes to say.
11: Did I tell you he was loaded? I meant he was loaded down by a terrible debt.
13: He will be if he plays three-card brag with the Duke of Cranmere.
9: Look, anyone who calls their wallet a scrip case has got to be pretty posh. And the posher you are, the more money you got. It's an iron sociological rule, that.
13: Yeah, yeah.
9: So come on, all of you. In the shed.
13: Is that a copper over there?
11: No, I think it's a bush.
13: Yeah.

0: Ah, it's great to be back in the old club. We've been losing money in this place for generations, you know, Hoskins.
1: Yes, I once watched your grandfather piss away an entire duchy in here. Took everything they did.
0: Oh, was that the night he was stripped down to his undergarments?
1: No, that was another night, and a different kind of establishment altogether. Best not go into that.
0: Father, look! It's the Duke of Cranmere. That swindler!
2: Belfort! Good Lord, you've come back. Are you mad?
0: I'm back indeed, Cranmere. I trust you will indulge me in a few hands of brag.
2: Well, I was going to go home, but not now. Mustn't look a gift horse and all that. But have you actually got any money left?
0: My script case is full.
2: It will be empty by the end of the night. And my script case will be full of...
0: Aha! On the contrary, it will be your script case that is the lighter.
2: I had to get a new script case after our last game. My old script case wasn't a beginner.
3: Yes, can we stop talking about script cases now?
0: Indeed, let's. I'm keen to feel the nap of the bays.
2: Yes, and after you've done that, maybe you'll join me at the gaming table.
0: Oh, bally cheek! Just because he's fleeced me like a total patsy two times running, he thinks he can lord it. Oh, I'll show him.
1: But, sir, if I may make so bold, how are you going to show him?
0: Aha! Witness this.
3: Ooh, looks like a piece of water closet roll.
0: Oh, well, that's where you're wrong.
1: What are all those funny shapes on it?
0: Those, Hoskins, are what we call letters. And they make up the things we call words.
1: Yes, yes, I know all that. I can read, you know. I mean, the little drawing things next to them.
0: All will become clear because this, boys, is the system.
3: What's the system?
0: It's a surefire method for winning a three-card brag. 100% foolproof, done and dusted, tried and tested.
3: Tried and tested by who?
0: None other than the legendary illusionist, Mr. Merlin O'Houdini.
1: What do you mean, legendary? I've never heard of him.
0: It said legendary on the side of his van, so that's good enough for me.
3: What, so you went up to him and said, have you got a surefire method for winning a three-card brag? And he said, yes, as a matter of fact, I have. Here it is, and that'll be 5 guineas, please.
0: It was 10 guineas, actually.
3: No.
0: It doesn't come cheap, this kind of technology.
3: Well, let's have a look at it, then. Right, here we are. 4 dozen eggs, hunk of bread, milk, pack of biscuits, brackets, if they've got them. This is a shopping list.
0: The other side.
3: Yes. If a 3 be on the table, use this symbol if ye are able. What? This symbol here?
0: Let's have a look.
3: Ah, interesting. It's a sort of L shape.
0: Yes, it's an L shape. But look at the horizontal line at the bottom.
3: Uh-huh.
0: There's another shorter line intersecting.
3: So there is. How very mysterious. What can it mean?
1: Is it a 4, sir?
3: You what?
1: Is it the number 4?
0: Good Lord, he's right. If a 3 be on the table, then you play a 4 and you win.
3: Yes, but you don't win. 3 is the most valuable card in brag.
0: Is it?
1: Even your granddad knew that.
0: Yeah, well, don't knock the system till you've seen it in action. You don't give a man like Merlin O'Houdini 10 guineas and get nothing in return.
3: No. Or do you?
4: So is this like where you live then?
5: Yeah, home sweet home.
6: But it's a shed.
5: Ah, well, it may just be a shed to you, but to me...
7: To you it's what?
5: To me, it's also a shed, but it's my shed.
7: Is it?
5: Well, no, actually, it's not. Look, can we change the subject?
6: So, what do we do now?
5: Well, I'm not really sure. This is my first kidnap, to tell you the truth.
4: You could bind and gag us and tie us to the wall.
7: Yeah, nice one, Ned. Why don't you ask him to beat us up while he's at it?
4: Yeah, well, if you're sure. Mr. Highwayman, why don't you beat us up?
5: Oh, it's a nice thought, but I'm not a violent man.
7: Isn't robbing people at gunpoint violent?
5: Depends how you look at it.
6: Can we get on with this, please? I don't want to be stuck in this shed all day. How much ransom are you asking?
5: What do you mean, how much? Isn't there sort of a fixed amount?
6: No, silly. You have to decide.
5: Oh, well, all I really want's enough to buy a new horse. Which is, say, 50 pounds, and then maybe a few spends on top, you know, give the shed a lick of paint. Let's say, 1,050 pounds.
8: Who are you going to get to paint your shed, Sir Thomas Gainsborough? Me old fellow won't have that kind of money in his script case.
5: Well, we'll see about that. Hey, you.
4: Who, me?
5: Yeah, you. Go and fetch the ransom. Tell his lordship he either coughs up the loot, or these two won't see the marrow!
7: I think you mean morrow. Won't see the morrow.
5: What did I say?
7: Marrow.
5: Did I?
7: You did, yeah.
9: Okay, you're 10 guineas, and I'll raise you 10 guineas.
10: Yeah. Are you sure you want to raise him, Father?
2: Oh, go on. Please let him raise me.
9: I'm raising you, and that's that. What does raising you mean again?
10: Well, it's kind of like giving him free money.
1: How's the system holding up, your lordship?
10: Oh, that's a point I've forgotten about, the system. Oh. Give us that piece of paper.
1: Here you go, sir.
10: Right, so, he's got 2 aces that I know about, and I've got 4 and 7. What does that mean?
11: It means you've lost, Dad.
10: Not according to Merlin O'Houdini. Let's see. A pint of milk and some butter. Hoskins, go up to the restaurant on the top floor and see what they've got in the way of dairy products, would you?
1: Sir, that's the shopping list again.
10: Dash it, so it is. Right, let's see. If your opponent 2 aces have played, there is probably sod-all money to be made. I suppose it depends on what his third card is. Come on then, Cranmere, let's see it.
2: Voila!
10: Oh, another ace. That's 3 aces. That's pretty good, isn't it?
2: And you have?
10: Well, 4, 7, and, let's see, 2. Does that beat 3 aces?
2: Hand over the cash, Belport. God, I'm enjoying myself.
10: Well, boys, looks like the system's not really working for me. Anyone got any bright ideas?
1: Well, sir, I'm no mathematician.
10: You can say that again.
1: But I couldn't help observing that if you'd taken the square root of the sum of the last 20 cards in play and multiplied by the differential mean of 52 factorial over the product of the remaining cards, then taken dy by dx, where x is an integer, you'd have realized that not only was he going to get 3 aces, but that you had a

0: Hey, I'm impressed, Hoskins. Where did you acquire such learning?
1: Oh, just picked it up, really. You know, me and the scullery maids get to talking.
0: Oh, and I thought you just nattered about laundry and illicit pregnancies.
1: And differential calculus.
0: So, what do you think we should do now?
1: Well, if me sums are right, you're going to get Delta One Eye Jack and a Joker next. So I go nads out for the King of Spades, which is, let me just work it out, 5 cards down the back.
2: You come along, you lot. I want to clean you out by tea time.
3: Not so fast, Cranmere, not so fast. Deal. My giddy aunt, the Joker and the One-Eyed Jack.
1: The other thing to probably bear in mind, sir, is not announcing to your opponent what cards you've got.
2: Oh, dash it. Is that what I just did?
1: Yes, sir. But never mind. I know what your next stand's going to be as well.
4: I hate this shed.
5: What are you saying about my shed?
4: I'm saying I hate it.
5: Shut it! Or I'll shoot you.
4: Have you ever shot anyone?
5: Well, I've missed quite a few people, but that was on horseback. Not sure I'd miss you from this sort of range. You what?
6: I said you think you could take your gun out of my mouth.
4: I'm starving. You got any food?
5: No.
4: How about one of those mints?
6: Is it safe to have one of those in an enclosed space like this? The fumes might choke us to death.
5: Well, that's why I keep them out back. I got a £10 parcel of them sent from Artie this very morn, as it happens. Shall I just nip out and open it up?
6: Can't you nip out and shoot yourself instead?
5: Look, do you want one of these mints or not?
6: Not really.
5: Oh, I was going to leave the door open as well, but I'm probably well going to lock it now.
4: This is the most boring afternoon of my life.
6: It's still better than cricket.
3: Hoskins, you're a goddamn genius!
7: Yes, who would have thought that 50 years of totting up the grocery ledger would strangely imbue you with a master of applied probability theory?
1: Yes, it is a bit odd, isn't it?
3: Still, if you've got it, flaunt it, I say. How much did we make?
7: No, an absolute packet, Papa. Hoskins is just totting it up.
1: Give me a moment.
3: Oh, look, there's Cranmere now. Remember, boys, in victory, magnanimity.
8: Hey, Cranmere!
2: What do you want?
8: What's going on here?
7: Oh, hello, Ned. What's up with you? You look all out of power.
8: I've been scouring the entire West End looking for a copper. And could I find one?
7: Well, all busy solving crimes, I dare say.
8: Hardly. Your brother and fiancé have been kidnapped.
3: Kidnapped?
8: Yes, sir. And the kidnapper's demanding a ransom this very day.
3: Of all the cheek! How much does he want?
8: £1,050.
3: Hoskins, have you worked out how much we won yet?
1: Hang on. I'm just dividing by the cube root of pi.
3: Don't bother with that, man. Just add it up.
1: Oh, okay. £1,050.
3: Bugger.
4: I don't understand what can have happened to him. He's been gone ages.
9: Yoo-hoo! Mr. Highwayman! Let us out!
10: Harrison, is that you?
11: We're in the shed! Break the door down!
9: Glad to see you!
10: Oh, my darling. Where is the swine who has incarcerated you thus?
9: We're not sure.
1: Hey, everyone! Come and check this out!
4: What is it, Hoskins?
1: I think I've found your kidnapper. He's out back. Slumped over a parcel of mints.
4: Don't get too close, Hoskins. The overpowering aroma has taken one life today as it is.
3: Ooh, what's going on here?
7: I don't know, Father, but it appears your £1,050 is safe.
3: Is it really? Well, hurrah and huzzah. Oh, and look, the weather's brightened up. If we hurry, we might get to Lord's for the second innings.
4: Hurrah!
7: Huzzah!
6: I think I might go and stick my head in that bag of mints.
3: Oh, don't be a silly billy-milly. Come on, everyone. How did that song go again?

0: In 1834, Jason was played by Michael Begley, Ned by Joe Caffrey, and Lord Belport by Mark Chatterton. Henry was played by James Nicholson, Millicent by Julia Ronthwaite, and the Highwayman by Toby Haydock. Hoskins was played by Kenneth Allen Taylor, and the Duke of Cranmere by John Craig. 1834 was written by Jim Poyser and directed in Manchester by Polly Thomas.
1: Well, next week, the young Queen Victoria is coming to Wolseley House for a visit. 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
3: Right, stop. That's enough. Very good, Eloise. Let's take a break.
4: Is my fencing improving, Lucretia?
3: I don't know, Eloise. I'm completely shagged out.
4: Oh, me too. Glass of water.
3: Oh, thank you. Oh, that's better. I don't know where all my energy has gone. When did we last drink blood, Eloise?
4: I don't know. Was it that pair of Boy Scouts during Boba Job Week?
3: I love children. Fun-sized mortals, 2 bites big.
4: And delivered to your home.
3: Meals on BMX wheels. But that was ages ago. Surely we fed more recently.
4: Oh, I know. It was a few weeks back. During the council elections, remember?
3: Oh, yes. So thoughtful of political parties to send canvassers to our door.
4: Yeah. I fed off the Tory and you had the Liberal Democrat.
3: Don't remind me. That was the worst blood I've tasted in years.
4: Mine was all right.
3: Your palate is still young and uneducated. I am a connoisseur. You just can't get decent blood these days, Eloise. I wish mortals would take better care of themselves. They spoil so easily.
4: What do you mean?
3: They are like battery chickens. They stuff themselves with junk food full of additives and preservatives and chemicals, then slop out in front of the telly and get fat. It all filters through to the blood.
4: That is so selfish.
3: I remember when rough peasant blood tasted like caviar. These days, even the best blood tastes like bloody pot noodles.
4: What about royal blood? Have you ever had any blue blood?
3: Ah, aristocracy. Bred for taste and refinement.
4: Oh, I'd love to feed off a royal.
3: If you tasted Fergie, you'd soon change your mind.
4: You sought the Duchess of York?
3: Only for a bet.
4: Crikey!
3: Once upon a time, Windsor blood was a rare delicacy. But these days, all the holidays and free lunches have diluted the line. You might as well suck Jack Duckworth.
4: I wished I'd had the chance to suck some vintage blood.
3: We have been very lazy vampires, Eloise, waiting for our dinner to knock on the door. Our political feast was over 3 weeks ago, and it's that time of the month again. Feeding time.
4: You're right. I'm really feeling quite peckish.
3: But this month, we must go out and catch our own food. The hunt is on. There must be some new blood in this town. And I think I know where to find it.
4: Keep climbing. Not much higher. The next window, I think.
5: Lucretia?
4: What?
5: Will you tell me why we're shinning up this drainpipe outside the county hospital records department in the middle of the night?
3: You will see.
5: Lucretia, mind that section of drainpipe. It don't look safe.
3: Don't worry. My cat-like balance means that I never fall.
5: But it's coming away from the bridge! Lucretia!
4: Hey, I'm falling!
3: Oh. Thanks for catching me, Louise.
4: My pleasure. What happened to your cat-like balance?
3: I'm obviously getting weaker. We must feed soon. Come on. It's that window up there.
4: You want to go on?
3: You bet your cotton socks I do.
5: The window's locked, Lucretia. We'd better climb down.
3: It's open now.
5: You just smashed that window.
3: Yes.
5: That's council property.
3: Don't be such a scaredy-cat, Eloise. I've got the smell of blood in my nostrils. Come on, climb in.
5: You definitely need feeding soon, Lucretia.
3: Stop moaning and stand by the door.
5: What for?
3: You keep a lookout while I start the detective work. I love the thrill of the chase.
5: What are you doing in that filing cabinet?
3: Don't look at me. Keep your eyes peeled for the night watchman.
5: I still don't get the point of this raid.
3: Where better to find fresh blood than the hospital records? If there is any new blood in the town, I'll find it in here.
5: Isn't this just the teeny-weeniest bit illegal, Lucretia?
3: Oh, you're so boring, Eloise. Bringing the Conservative Party candidate has addled your brains. Next thing, you'll be selling your motorbike and buying a Volvo.
5: I just don't want to spend the rest of my life in prison.
3: Now, that looks interesting.
5: I'm too young to start slopping out.
3: Very interesting.
5: Lucretia! I think I can hear someone coming!
4: Pinko!
5: What?
4: We'd better get going, then.
5: Have you found something?
4: No. Nothing of interest.
5: I thought you'd said we'd find new blood.
4: I was drunk.
5: So all this has been for nothing?
4: Yes. Bad idea. Stupid Lucretia the vampire twit. Come on, let's go.
6: Hello, Eloise. It's me, Wayne. Your boyfriend.
7: You don't need to remind me, Wayne. I know who you are.
6: I'm just so happy and proud to be your boyfriend, Eloise. I sometimes wake up in the morning and think it might all be a dream. I have to pinch myself to check it's really real.
7: Do us a favour, Wayne. Stop pinching yourself. Your cheeks are red and blotchy enough as it is.
6: Okay, good thinking. Give the scabs a chance to heal.
7: What do you want, Wayne?
6: Do you want to go out bowling tomorrow? There's a gang going.
7: Will it involve anything physical?
6: Well, just chucking a heavy ball at a load of pins. But we could maybe get to physical later.
7: I feel a bit weak at the moment.
6: You do look a bit peaky. I hope you're not sickening for something. Have you got a temperature?
7: No, it's just...
6: Because your health is very important, Eloise.
7: I know.
6: I care about you. I don't want to see you get poorly.
7: It's that time of the month, Wayne.
6: Oh, righty-o, say no more.
7: What do you mean, say no more?
6: Women's troubles.
7: Women's troubles?
6: None of my business.
7: I thought, as my boyfriend, you'd be interested in my health and well-being. Don't you want to talk about it?
6: No, thank you.
7: But I want to share it with you.
6: Well, there's no need, Eloise.
7: Are you embarrassed, Wayne?
6: Yes.
7: Don't you want to know about my womanly cycles?
6: Not really. Please don't make me.
7: I thought you'd be the sensitive sort of man who'd offer to run to the shop for a box of tampons.
6: Oh, help!
7: Menstruation is a natural thing, Wayne.
8: Chat, chat, chat. I can hear chatting.
6: Oh, Mr. Jenkins, how nice to see you.
8: Nice? No, Wayne, not nice. For I am here to bollock you.
6: I know, but I deserve it. I shouldn't have been chatting. It's a fair cop, Mr. Jenkins.
8: So what were you chatting about, Wayne?
6: Oh, nothing. Nothing at all. Just my usual drivel.
7: We were discussing menstruation, Mr. Jenkins. And Wayne was just offering to pop out and buy me some tampons.
8: Well, I don't know why. We stock a wide range of sanitary protection in this store. Eloise, catch him. He's going to faint.
7: Missed.
3: Now, where is that delicious little man?
8: And if I catch you reading Cosmopolitan on checkout 4 one more time, you'll be for the high jump, my girl.
3: There he is.
9: Sorry, Mr. Jenkins, I won't do it again.
8: I should hope not. The last thing our customers want is a dose of radical feminism with their fruit and veg.
3: Look out, my trolley's out of control.
8: Oh, oh my legs.
3: So sorry. I couldn't find the brakes.
8: That's all right. I can still walk. Just...
3: You must be Mr. Jenkins.
8: Must I?
3: I'm Lucretia. Eloise is my niece. She speaks often of you.
8: Eloise talks about me. Nothing good, I bet.
3: She paints a trembling picture of a ruthless supermarket manager ruling the roost with a rod of iron.
8: Oh, yes. That's me.
3: I wonder, could you help a lost shopper, Mr. Jenkins?
8: If it's in my power, I'll do it.
3: Oysters?
8: Yes.
3: Do you have any?
8: Yes, in tins.
3: Where are they?
8: Aisle 3, stand 4, top shelf.
3: You are truly the master of your supermarket, Mr. Jenkins.
8: Oh, I do what I can.
3: It's so attractive to see a man in total control of his environment. I don't suppose you would be interested in sharing a tin of oysters with Eloise's Transylvanian auntie?
8: Oh, that's a very tempting offer.
3: Then give in to temptation, Mr. Jenkins. Tonight, 8 o'clock, my place. I'll keep the candles burning for you.
8: You're a persuasive woman, Lucretia.
3: By the way, what is your first name?
10: It's Mr.
11: As in Mr. Jenkins?
10: Yes. Stupid, isn't it? It's a curse to have parents with a sense of humour.
11: It suits you.
10: Oh, you think so?
11: Until tonight, Mr.
10: Oh, blimey.
11: Pass me the other onion. Everything must be perfect for this meal.
12: Since when have you been interested in Mr. Jenkins?
11: Who knows where love's arrows will land?
12: Love's arrows? You must be feeling weak. Either your mind is going or you're up to something, Lucretia.
11: You have Wayne for a boyfriend. Why can't I have Mr. Jenkins?
12: Why? I'll tell you why. Because he's slimy and creepy and sort of weird.
11: You're describing my ideal man.
12: I wouldn't be surprised if he was a bit kinky.
11: Lucky me. Look, Eloise, tonight's lesson is cancelled. I want you to stay away from my castle. Mr. Jenkins and I are going to have a romantic candlelit dinner, and I don't want you poking your nosy Parker in and spoiling everything.
12: What's it worth?
11: £5.
12: £10.
11: Done. Now bugger off.
13: Debbie, can I have a word?
14: Oh, Mr. Jenkins, you've bought flowers.
13: Yes. Do you think they're nice?
14: It's a beautiful bouquet. I'm touched. You're saying it with flowers, aren't you?
13: I hope so.
14: You're saying, I'm sorry for telling you off, Debbie. Here's a bunch of flowers to show you what a valued member of staff you are. Apology accepted. Thank you, Mr. Jenkins.
13: Wrong, Debbie. These flowers are saying thank you for the dinner invitation. Lucretia, you are indeed a fascinating woman.
14: Not in a language I understand, they're not. Are you really having dinner with Lucretia?
13: Yes.
14: Eloise's auntie Lucretia?
13: Yes.
14: Tall, beautiful, charismatic Lucretia?
13: Yes.
14: You?
13: Yes.
14: With her?
13: Yes. What are you laughing at, Debbie?
14: I'm sorry, Mr. Jenkins.
13: Will you tell me what is so funny about me having a date with Lucretia? Debbie, stop it!
14: I can't!
13: Stop laughing! That's a co-op order! It's not funny!
11: It was very thoughtful of you to bring wine.
13: The Welsh vineyards are turning out some tasty plonk. And at such reasonable prices. 1.85 or 2 bottles for £3.
11: Tell me about yourself, Mr. Jenkins.
13: I come from a long line of undertakers. It's to my eternal shame that I didn't go into the family firm.
11: Why didn't you?
13: I was a teenage rebel, Lucretia.
11: I can believe that.
13: I was seduced by the lure of the retail market. The heady thrill of aisles and checkout tills. The sheer beauty of all your grocery needs under one roof.
11: I could love a man with the guts to chase his dream.
13: May I confide in you, Lucretia?
11: Of course.
13: I still keep a bottle of embalming fluid on my bedside table.
11: Oh, you really know how to push a girl's buttons, Mr. Jenkins.
13: You like embalming fluid?
11: Such an aphrodisiac aroma.
13: At last, a woman who understands me.
12: She must be up to something.
15: I think it's sweet. We could go out as a foursome. We could go bowling.
12: Shut up, Wayne. What do you think of Mr. Jenkins going out with Lucretia, Debbie? I agree, it's laughable.
15: Everybody deserves their chance of happiness.
12: It's creepy. Can you imagine them doing it? Oh, it's like imagining your parents doing it. No, it's worse. Oh, it's disgusting. Come on, Wayne, I'm going over there.
15: Oh, okie dokie. I'm going for a laugh.
12: Do you want to come, Debbie?
14: Come where?
12: To find out what's going on with Mr. Jenkins and Lucretia. Come on, Wayne, we've got a party to poop.
16: There's no need to throw dirty plates.
17: I can buy more. It's easier than washing up.
16: What's it?
17: Thank you for spoiling my party, Eloise.
16: Saved it, more like.
11: Your Wayne driveling on about continental meat product is not my idea of riveting conversation.
16: What about your Mr. Jenkins whining away about co-op bureaucracy and strategic impulse buy display unit?
11: Well, there's the washing up done.
16: Is it safe to come out now?
11: You spoiled my one chance at a lasting and meaningful relationship.
16: You want Jenkins for a lasting and meaningful relationship?
11: Of course I do. A vampire gets lonely. A vampire has needs.
16: All you want from Jenkins is his blood.
11: You are so crude and cynical, Eloise. What about friendship, conversation, companionship?
16: What about his medical file?
11: Where did you get that?
16: It was hidden under the pillow in your coffin.
11: You were snooping in my coffin!
16: You nicked this from the hospital, didn't you?
11: You sneaky vamp! I should put you across my knee and give you a good damn spanking!
16: So what's the story, Lucretia? What's going on?
11: Look in the file.
16: What? Tonsillectomy?
11: Oh, don't be a dipstick. Look at the blood group.
16: AH rhesus positive. Mr. Jenkins has Bombay blood.
11: The manager of our local co-op has the rarest blood group on the planet.
16: There's only two people with Bombay blood in the whole world.
11: Sanji, the Bombay bus conductor, and Severiano, the Spanish fireman.
16: And now, Jenkins, the co-op supermarket manager. Have you ever tasted Bombay blood?
11: In my dreams. Once we discovered Sanji, the Bombay bus company was swarming with vampires, all wanting a little taste. The poor man was on his last legs, so the Vampire Society was forced to make him an endangered species and slap a preservation order on him. Same story with Sevi. No vampire has tasted Bombay blood for years.
16: Wow!
11: But Lucretia shall drink her fill very soon.
16: Hang on a minute. He's my boss. I want to taste Bombay blood. This might be my only chance.
11: Let me teach you one of the main tenets of ancient vampire law, Eloise. We don't share.
16: We won't need to share if I get to him first.
11: But that won't happen because he's mine. I discovered him. I'm going to eat him.
16: So, it's battle for the blood of Jenkins.
11: I warn you, Eloise. This is a dangerous game. We are both weak and need a feed very soon. Want to chicken out?
16: No way. I want his blood.
11: Very well. I've already informed the Vampire Society of Jenkins' Bombay blood, so we have 24 hours before they slap a preservation order on him.
16: Fine by me.
11: One of us will get to taste the rarest blood in the world. For the other, it could be dust.
16: So be it.
11: May the best vampire win.
12: Sorry for barging in on you last night, Mr. Jenkins. I'm so pleased you and Lucretia are dating.
10: Oh, she's an incredible woman, Eloise.
12: You will be gentle with her, Mr. Jenkins. She's not been lucky in love.
10: Really?
12: I don't think her previous husband's really understood her.
10: She's been married before?
12: Only 7 times.
10: 7?
12: Of course, some of them didn't last very long. Barely got through the honeymoon.
10: Where are these husbands now?
12: Heaven or hell, who can say?
10: They're dead.
12: Of course, Lucretia is a very spiritual woman. She doesn't approve of divorce. But perhaps she just wants you for a lover. Did you see Fatal Attraction, Mr. Jenkins?
10: Fatal Attraction?
12: I just wondered if it was any good. Oh, I just remembered. Can I volunteer for tonight's all-night stock-taking?
10: What?
12: I thought we could do it together. Just the two of us.
10: Are you feeling all right, Eloise?
12: I know. Don't tell anyone. It would ruin my credibility. See you tonight, Mr. Jenkins.
10: Fatal Attraction. Bloody hell. You're in over your head here, Jenkins. Come on. Pull yourself together.
11: Uh-huh, Mr. Jenkins. Oh. At last I tracked you down.
10: Oh, Lucretia. You crept up on me. I must be sickening for something.
11: I was wondering, could you help me?
10: I'll try, Lucretia.
11: I'm a shopper in distress. I can't find what I'm looking for.
10: What are you looking for?
11: A good man.
10: I thought you'd had enough good men.
11: What do you mean, mister?
8: I mean your seven husbands.
11: Seven husbands? Have you been talking to Eloise by any chance?
8: We had a chat.
11: I thought so. The little minx. Oh, dear. I suddenly feel very weak. I'm falling. Catch me, Mr. Jenkins.
8: No. Oh, I've got you. What is it?
11: I'm so sorry. I have these turns, you see. It's a very rare medical condition. Tropical.
8: Really?
11: Oh, it's not contagious. I just need a little rest and a drink.
8: I'll take you to my office.
11: Is it private?
8: Yes.
11: Out of sight of the other shoppers?
8: Yes.
11: Perfect. Let's go there quickly. Then I'll be able to quench this thirst.
8: This way. Here we are. You sit down and have a rest.
11: You're so kind. But I need to drink. Come here.
8: I'll fetch you a glass of water.
11: Blast. Never mind. He'll be back. I'm so close to the Bombay blood, I can smell it seeping through his pores. I'll pretend to be asleep when he comes back. I shall have him. Oh, I'm tingling with excitement. Here he comes.
8: Oh. I'm back, Lucretia. With a glass of water. I think she's passed out. Better give her a sip of water.
11: Oh, I'm so thirsty.
8: Perhaps she's delirious.
11: Come closer. Closer. At last you're mine, Mr. Jenkins.
18: Hello, Lucretia.
11: Louise!
8: She's brought you a drink.
18: Mr. Jenkins told me how thirsty you were, so I offered to bring you a nice, cool glass of water.
11: Thanks a bloody bunch.
8: Eighty-seven cans of low-sugar baked beans.
18: 87.
8: 74 cans of low-fat baked beans.
18: 74.
8: 58 cans of low-salt baked beans.
18: 58.
8: And 293 cans of high-fibre, high-sugar, high-salt, full-fat baked beans.
18: 293.
8: Now on to spaghetti hoops.
18: Can we take a break for a minute, Mr. Jenkins?
8: Am I going too fast for you, Eloise?
18: Ow!
8: What's the matter?
18: Oh, I think I've got something in my eye.
8: Perhaps you should run it under the tap.
18: Can you look for me?
8: I can't see anything.
18: Well, you can't see anything from there. Come closer. I won't bite.
8: All right. I still can't see anything.
18: Just bend your neck this way while I take a little bite.
8: Just a minute, Eloise. Looks like there's someone at the door.
18: Damn! Hurry back, Mr. Jenkins!
8: Hey, Eloise, look who's here.
19: Eloise!
15: We've come to help.
18: Come let your sap take alone.
15: If we all pitch in, we'll be finished in no time.
18: Very thoughtful.
15: Oh, it wasn't our idea.
11: It was mine. Hello, Eloise.
18: Lucretia, I should have guessed. I nearly had him. He was here, my teeth were there. One more second and... it'd have been mine.
11: A miss is as good as a mile, Eloise, darling.
18: But I was so close to Bombay blood.
11: So was I, until some pesky trainee vamp got in my way.
18: Is it me or is it Otten here?
11: It's you. This is a cold, damp castle.
18: Cracky, I feel as weak as a baby.
11: This fight for Jenkins' blood has distracted us. We must feed soon or turn to dust.
18: Let's go and find some blood.
11: Wait a minute. Just think how sweet the Bombay blood would taste when your veins are screaming with hunger.
18: Oh, delicious.
11: But we would have to deny essential vampire law and share him.
18: I can share. I can share.
11: Shall I ask him to come over for dinner?
18: Phone him now.
11: Hello, Mr. Jenkins. I was just wondering if you would like to come over to my place for a late supper.
18: My mouth's watering already.
11: Can you believe it? He's going bowling with Debbie and Wayne.
18: What's that?
11: You chuck a big ball at some pins.
18: I know that.
11: Shut up, I'm thinking.
18: Well, there's no need to snap at me.
11: This hunger is doing strange things to us.
18: What are we going to do? We must feed tonight.
11: The bowling alley is not far from here. We must get there as quickly as possible. Abduct Jenkins and share his blood, okay?
18: I don't know, Lucretia. I feel so drained.
11: Come on, Eloise, snap out of it.
18: Thanks, Lucretia. I needed that slap round the face. Right, let's grab Mr. Jenkins. Get your cape.
11: Sort my cape. I'm hungry for blood.
18: Bombay blood.
11: Let's go. Damn, who's that? Hello? It's me, Lucretia. Speak. What? Already? No.
20: Bloody hell. We are in deep shit now.
11: Who's that?
20: The Vampire Society. They've slapped the preservation order on him. Jenkins is out of bounds.
11: Oh, no.
20: It's no good. We're too late, Eloise. We're doomed to dust.
16: No, it's not too late.
20: Thanks for the slap, Eloise, but we're both too weak and feeble to chase down some food now. How ironic that our greed for the ultimate gastronomic blood feast has been our downfall. Let's just sleep peacefully into a vampiric coma together.
16: No, Lucretia!
20: You can stop the slapping now, Eloise. It doesn't work.
16: But it's got to work.
20: Lean over here. Closer.
16: Why?
20: So I can do this.
16: You're right. The slapping doesn't work.
20: This is the end, Eloise. The game is over. And we have both lost.
16: What's going to happen?
20: It won't hurt. We just go to sleep. A long, deep sleep that ends in dust.
16: Hold my hand.
20: There.
16: I feel very peaceful.
20: Just drifting away.
16: Drifting away.
20: What's that?
16: It's the sound of our death knell.
20: No, it's my doorbell.
16: Well, you'll have to get it. I'm too tired to move.
20: I might be able to crawl over to the door. All right, I'm coming.
16: Forget it, Lucretia. They'll go away.
20: I may be close to eternal coma, but it's no reason to forget my manners. If I can just reach the door handle. Hello? What can I do for you two?
21: Good evening.
22: We're Jehovah's Witnesses.
20: Thank God you've come.
21: Would you allow us to come into your home and talk about the Lord?
20: Eloise! Put the kettle on. Dinner's here.

20th Century Vampire was written by Joe Turner and starred Louise Lombard, Joanna Kanska, William Ivory, Jane Hazelgrove and Fine Time Fontaine, and was produced by Liz Anstey.

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9: Hello, I'm Alexi Sale. Welcome back to our whirlwind tour of 30 years of British comedy, where we've been gusting at Force 12 through gags from the alternative circuit and beyond. This week we look at the women who came to the fore in the 80s and grabbed what had been a male-dominated art form of stand-up comedy by the short and curlies.
10: As your parents get older, your relationship with them does change. Like, I don't really look on them so much now as my mum and dad. They're more like two harmless mental patients.
11: Because I bought one of those Stanner chairlifts the other week, because I'm a bit lazy, you know. I've got it going from my bed to the fridge. It works a lot.
12: 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Or spinster, isn't it, the word is.
9: Taking a slightly different route to this new generation of female comics was Victoria Wood, who'd been a winner of the 70s talent show New Faces, also won, of course, by Lenny Henry. Strangely, this dizzying accolade took a while to kickstart her career, and in fact it was her appearances on That's Life that enabled her patter and piano act to become a fixture of BBC TV comedy. And Victoria Wood continues to influence female acts to this day.
13: Colonic irrigation. She just came out of the blue one day. She said to me, I'm having my bottom hoovered out next Wednesday. Do you want to come with me? I said, I thought you'd never ask. She said, now, it's not everybody's cup of tea. She said, you know what they do? They put this tube in and they whoosh all this water around and all this stuff comes out and you can see it coming out on a sort of little video screen. I said, well, I don't think that would bother me, you know? I've sat through a few programmes with Anthea Turner in them. I don't think a bit of loose bowel lining is going to bother me one way or the other. Well, the place was really clean, which is important, isn't it, if you're going to get your intestines out on the table. There's got to be a fair amount of hygiene involved. You don't have to be going home with a colon covered in cat hairs, do you, really? So she puts in this tube and she starts whooshing around all this water and all this stuff is coming out, but you can't really see what you're looking at. It's like looking at a little black and white television set. But I mean, the woman can, because she's trained to identify waste matter at any distance. You know, like some people can identify aircraft just from the shape of the wings. Well, she can look at a little blob of old poo-poo and go, that's a cheese and pickle granary torpedo, August 1994.
9: While Victoria Wood was seen on TV, live on stage, a number of other women had started to do their thing too. Though they were occasionally teased, mostly by me, that they had not done their apprenticeship at London's legendary comedy store, Dawn French and Jennifer Saunders did eventually appear there. But their spiritual home was always the club down the road, the Comic Strip, that Peter Richardson opened in 1980. Dawn and Jennifer became Britain's most successful comedy double act, and have reigned supreme for the last 25 years. Their legacy was to inspire a legion of pale imitation two-hander sketch shows. But a compliment's a compliment.
14: Thank you, ladies and gentlemen. We are French and Saunders.
15: And so am I.
14: I'm Jennifer Saunders.
15: And so am I.
14: And I'm Dawn French.
15: What?
14: I'm Dawn French.
15: No, I'm Dawn French.
14: Forget it. Still looking quite nice this evening. Done yourself up a bit.
15: Thank you.
14: Lost something off here.
15: Have I got my necklace?
14: No. Off here.
15: Oh, my beard.
14: Yes. Yes, I've had it completely electrolysized off.
15: Oh. Oh.
14: You know what you should have done, don't you?
15: What?
14: Liposuction. No, you should. Well, you could have all that fat sucked out your bottom, pumped into your cheeks.
15: Oh, yeah. I've had done already. Only the other way round.
9: One lady who could have probably beaten most of the boy comics in a fight was the feisty Jenny Eclair, who'd started on the poetry circuit in Manchester, following in the footsteps of John Cooper Clack. She ended up on the London comedy circuit, being sexually upfront, downright rude, and not exactly the ideal that they peddle for women at finishing school.
16: Oh, a joy to be here. A joy, joy, joy. I must be mental. I've just had my nipples pierced, eh? Why? Why? Because I got sick of losing my car keys. That's why. The only trouble is I've got this really elongated nipple from shoving the key into the ignition. Do you get it? Actually, I am thinking of having something done with these babies because they've started letting me down. The traitors. I call them Brutus and Judas. I'm thinking of getting a new set. I am. Wouldn't it be fantastic? Just once. To have really, really big knockers on. Because then, when you took your bra off, right, your tits would fall down to your knees, take all the wrinkles out of your face. You see, with age comes cunning.
9: Jenny was the first woman to win the coveted Perrier Award for comedy at the Edinburgh Festival in 1995, and there would be a 10-year gap before another woman would win it. This time, it would be the character comedian Laura Solon. There was no dearth of female talent, though. One of the biggest names in comedy was, and is, Jo Brand, who, at the start of her career in the 80s, was known as the Sea Monster.
17: You know, I'm worried about panty liners at the moment, because I'd like to know why women go out and buy them when they could be out buying beer and fags like I do. I can't understand it. You can't get pissed on a panty liner. That's my motto. So don't buy them. Besides, you know, what was wrong with those navy blue baggy knickers we used to wear at school? Absolutely nothing. Because they had a double gusset which would protect you from the blast of an all-out nuclear attack. And you could get your mum shopping in them on the way home. So that was great. I actually think everyone's got two different types of knickers, really. The type you don't mind showing to people. And the type you wish you'd buried 6 feet underground with a wooden stake through them. Now, you see, women have got two types of knickers. The first type are black, made of lace and the size of an atom. Whereas the second type, of course, are grey, the size of Buckinghamshire. And you have to spray a hell of a lot of Charlie on them before you can wear them anywhere.
9: Another enduring icon of British comedy is Hattie Hayridge, who came to stand-up on a whim. A bored secretary who did an open spot one night and found a whole new career waiting for her. She had a gift for absurdity and highlighting a side of life that might not be immediately apparent to the rest of us. She hit you with unexpected punchlines and, as one punter famously found out, if that didn't work, she might even actually hit you.
12: But wherever you go, I want your photos back really quick, mainly because you're too pissed to know where you went. You take them in boots, you think, oh, I'm standing there for about half an hour deciding, oh, shall I have them in an hour, 4 hours, mac, gloss, jumbo size, overnight, 3 days, oh, put them in, get them back, they're all crap anyway, aren't they? I'm covered in stickers. Get a photo, it's totally out of focus. It's got a sticker on it saying, out of focus. Oh, thanks, I thought I got cataracts there for a minute. Oh. Well, that'll save me that wait for an operation, ta. We get one with your thumb in it. It's got a sticker on, thumb in it. Interference in our lives, isn't it? Imagine one day getting your wedding photos back with a sticker on saying, you haven't married this tosser, have you? Just bitter. I'm not married. I'm free, independent, you know, free spirit. Well, spinster, isn't it, the word is? What a word that is. Look it up in Roger's Thesaurus, if you've got one. It says spinster, sea witch, ducking stall, trial by fire.
9: Hattie Heyridge would become known to a wider audience as Holly, the computer, in the sci-fi sitcom Red Dwarf. Meanwhile, Joe Brand has made and continues to make high-profile appearances on TV. For the women that made it, there were big rewards. French and Saunders collaborators on the 1985 sitcom Girls on Top, Ruby Wax and Tracy Ullman, were winners too. Ruby's journey from the US to the UK is mirrored by Tracy's. She was to go stateside and become a huge star. And her show would also give birth to the best-loved cartoon characters of all time, The Simpsons. Here she is on Channel 4's Saturday Live in 1986.
18: Well, things couldn't be worse, really. I mean, I've been trying to move off this estate before I even got on it. And things went from bad to worse, and then they went back to bad again. And, I mean, it's a really rough area. And it's so rough that the Lebanese couple next door moved back to Beirut. And I can't say, you know, the constant tension is affecting my kiddies. I mean, even Kelly's Care Bears are wet in the bed. And I mean, kids grow up. They do grow up a lot faster these days. I mean, like, Wayne's older than I am, and I'm his mother. This can't be right. And, you know, I mean, I can't say it's not affected my sex life with Terry being in prison. And I wanted to be a surrogate mother, so I got pregnant by artificial incineration. And it was... I just lay there. Now, I didn't feel a thing. I mean, it was just like having sex with Terry.
19: Everybody is doing everything they can. Sting is at this moment gluing back bark on every tree south of the equator. Joan Collins is plucking the placenta out of her moisturizer and returning it to its owners. I feel as bad as the next person. You know, I feel bad when some polar bear has his ghoulies torn off to be made into earmuffs. Did you ever think maybe an animal would like to be a coat? You know, there may be some mink somewhere. He's depressed. He's depressed. He's got nothing to live for. What does he do? He pees on leaves. He gets mounted twice a day. Maybe he'd like to get on the back of some bimbo and go to the Ritz for tea. How do I know? Thank you.
9: Tracy Ullman and Ruby Wax. While Tracy Ullman's departure meant that the UK was down one talented sketch and character comedian, there was another ready to take her place. Morwenna Banks' contribution to Channel 4's Absolutely was a high spot of the show and allowed her to flourish and, well, go stateside, at least for a while.
20: Yes, I do know how you can get a disease, yeah. First of all, you do go into the swimming pool and you do get a mushroom on your foot and it is called a Veronica. It is like a tiny snake made out of flea sick, and it does wriggle all the way up your leg and eat all your sausage meat. Then it does try and crawl out of your luggo, and that is when you must go to the doctor, and he does light a match and look at your brain and say, how many fingers have I got? And if you can only see one thumb, then that means you are mental. And you must live in an ambulance and have your arms sewed together and wear your pants on your head and only eat big jobs. So then you must stick up the Veronica into a bucket of disinfectant. And then when the Veronica does come up and say, 40, please stick up, then you must grab it by the throat and pull it, and your whole body does go inside out and you do look like a butcher shop. And that is how you do get a disease. It's true.
9: You're listening to Alexi Sales' Alternative Take, on BBC Radio 2. Another marvellous female performer was London-born but Mancunian-bred Caroline Ahern. Ahern created a number of characters while working on Stockport Radio, including the hapless nun Sister Mary Immaculate, who she took around comedy clubs, and suburban chat show host Mrs. Merton, who went stellar on TV in 1995. Not content with that, she also starred in The Fast Show, and 1998 saw the start of her highly original hit naturalistic sitcom, The Royal Family, which she wrote with co-star Craig Cash.
0: I get so many letters saying, Mrs. Merton, where can I go for a nice day out? So we've set up this travel desk over here for you. So a lovely day out. One nice place to go is Knowsley Safari Park, where you can see lions and tigers in their natural habitat, you know, just near Liverpool. On an educational note, why are baboons' bottoms so red? Something there for David Attenborough to think about. For the more adventurous, the capital city of our country, London Town. There's so much to see. There's Buckingham Palace, there's Houses of Parliament. But one big drawback, you could encounter some Americans. And no one likes those, do they? I visited London Town once, through no fault of my own, obviously. The coach stripper was on. And a little tip for you, we stopped at Birmingham for an hour or so to get used to less friendly people before we got to London. And finally, if you hanker for the olden days when things were a lot slower and people dressed differently, then Wigan's the place for you.
21: Mum? Dad? We're pregnant.
22: Huh. Oh, put it there, David. Well done, young.
23: Thanks.
22: Well done, lad. Come here, give your dad a hug. Come here, my little girl. Well done. Well done, love.
24: Oh, I can't believe it. Oh, Anthony. Aunt Denise and David are having a baby.
25: Oh, nice one.
21: Roger, last night, right, was watching Animal Hospital, and Dave had his head there on my belly, and he was just talking to the baby.
24: Oh.
22: Mm-hmm. I bet.
24: Anthony, bring me the phone.
26: I'm going to tell you, Nana.
24: Hiya, Mum. Mum, Al Denise and Dave have got something very special to tell you. Oh, OK, then. Bye. Let me ring her back after Corrie.
22: I wouldn't ring her back for bloody spite now. Bloody old snatch.
24: Tim?
22: Well.
9: Meanwhile, back on the circuit in the mid-90s, the likes of Jenny Eclair and Joe Brand, who were in the Ascendant, were joined by Donna MacPhail, who was once described as a midway point between Joe Brand's blunderbuss equality and Jenny Eclair's lipstick chic. And Rona Cameron, who was given her own sitcom by the end of the decade. Ironically, given that Joe Brand was often mistaken for a lesbian, here were two actual lesbian icons.
27: When I was on holiday in Spain recently, I got talking to some Spanish policemen, and they were going on and on about how much they hated the English. And I said to them, I said, listen, not every English person is a sexually repressed lager-drinking psychopath who gets their kicks out of pushing their bare buttocks up against shop windows, you know? It's just that, well, I'm on holiday and I was just trying to have a laugh.
28: Relationships are easy when you're younger, I think, because you've got lots of energy to chat people up, because you need lots of enthusiasm to sort of sell yourself, don't you? Like everyone here tonight, we've all got five great stories that we could use to impress a new lover, okay? Right? Fine. By the time you're in your eighth relationship in life, you just can't bother telling them, can you? No, you just feel like writing out a CV and going, here, read that, you'll be impressed. It's all there, how funny I am, the skiing accident, the time I gave my friend an enema, ha ha ha. I'll be over at the bar, just take yes or no if you want me, I don't really care.
9: Donna MacPhail and Rona Cameron. By now, a new generation of distinctive female comics was in full bloom. Two of the circuit stalwarts began their careers at this time. Future writer for Graham Norton, Joe Caulfield, and Brummy with Attitude, Joe Enright.
10: My mum and dad, they've retired now. And I think as your parents get older, your relationship with them does change. Like, I don't really look on them so much now as my mum and dad. They're more like two harmless mental patients. And I don't actually have to see my parents very often because my mum's got a telephone. Does that thing, yeah. Phones me up every single week. And what she likes to do is to think of exciting things that I should do. She's full of them. She's always like, do you know Colin next door? Colin next door has just come back from a scuba diving trip. Now, would you ever fancy going scuba diving, Joe? That's what I'd do if I was your age. And Teresa's youngest, isn't she taking a bicycle across China? Would you never fancy taking a bicycle across China, Joe? That's what I'd do if I was your age. I think, have you never fancied sitting in your chair and shutting up? That's what I'd do if I was your age.
1: I am from Birmingham. I haven't got a very, very, very distinct Birmingham accent because my mum is actually from Ireland, right? And she's really lovely, my mum. I'll do a quick description of her. She's really, really small and she's very thin and she's very, very frightened, right? She's frightened of lots of things, but the main thing that frightens my mum is escalators. It's true. And she rings me up in London and we have a lovely little conversation. She'll be like, hello. I'll be like, how are you, mum? She'll be like, how's London? I'm like, fine, thanks. I haven't checked everywhere.
20: Have you got a boyfriend? Yet.
1: I'm like, yes, I have.
20: What's he like?
1: Well, he's an alcoholic. Who beats me and takes all my money.
20: She'd be like, well, watch, she doesn't get you on one of those escalators.
9: During the 90s, every comedy box that you could care to mention in terms of ethnicity, age, sexual orientation and style, be it political, confessional or surreal, had been ticked by a woman. As for the thinking man's woman, or even the thinking woman's woman, there were plenty to choose from. But the grandest dame of them all was the late and sadly missed Linda Smith.
2: I myself live in East London, which is a centre of a different sort of artistic community, really, the Brit Art community. It's, well, it's just all modern art around there now. It's so trendy. It's so gentrified. Everything's a gallery or an atelier or a designer furniture workshop. They all live around there, all the sort of Tracy Emins and the rest of it. It's a bit confusing, really. You go into, you don't know if things are real or art anymore. You know, I walk around, I go into a pub, I think, well, is this a real pub or an ironic pub? Don't really know. There's a big jar of pickled eggs on the bar, and I say, how much are those? Barman says, £300,000. So Damien Hirst. You know, if you cut them in half, that's half a million. There you go. And leave that ashtray, that filthy ashtray, there's a Tracy Emin. Don't empty that. Think, oh my God, this used to be gangland, used to be rough, used to be run by Ronnie and Reggie. Now it's run by Gilbert and George.
9: By the end of the 1990s, another distinctive female voice in comedy had made a breakthrough. Gina Yashere. Her lively routines are often based on her Anglo-Nigerian upbringing.
3: But I love all them celebrity shows, right? MTV Cribs. I love MTV. Who watches that, MTV Cribs? Have you seen the one with Missy Elliott on it? That bitch is living my life. She's in Miami with a Ferrari bed and a waterfall in her front room. I'm in Wood Green watching Bad Girls in My Pants. It's not fair. I want

0: on about, oh God, it's so stressful doing an Edinburgh show. Right, but actually I had it put beautifully into perspective for me by my friend Lisa just before I came up here, because Lisa was due to give birth today, right? And I was talking to her before I came up here, and I was saying, oh God, I've got to do a new Edinburgh show. And she was going, yes, Lucy, you've got to produce a new hour of stand-up comedy. I have to produce an entire new human being. Right. And I did have to say, actually, that is probably a little bit more of a worthwhile achievement, isn't it? In the great scheme of things, also possibly a little bit more stressful on the genitals as well. Although, actually, given my behaviour at the Edinburgh Festival... Water dirty. Like I said, I was visiting my nan, and now she's getting a little bit older, she started to get things just a little bit wrong. And she rang me up just before Christmas last year and said, Danielle, where'd you get that ethnic cleansing lotion from? That's not what it's called. Don't ask for that. The Body Shop are against animal testing. I doubt they make up for it with acts of genocide.
1: It's really cool to be here. I've just come back from doing a tour in Johannesburg, and it was so bizarre over there. Like, every night when I'd walk out on stage, the entire audience would go, bah, because in South Africa, we are the sheep shaggers. I'm serious. I was like, I thought that was New Zealand. Like, it is so weird. Every country has got its people who shag sheep. I'm serious, like, in England, it's the Welsh. In America, it's the West Virginians. In South Africa, it's us. Here, it's the New Zealanders. Frankly, I think it's the sheep who are sluts.
2: My family and I moved to Britain. We actually got political asylum in Britain soon after the Iranian Revolution, so we were refugees long before it was fashionable. And people have said to me... People have said, oh, but Chappie, they're not all refugees. Some of them are economic migrants. Ah, so what? Dick Whittington was an economic migrant. He's in panto every year. And maybe in years to come, we'll have pantomimes about today's asylum seekers. He's in the back of the truck. Oh, no, he's not. Oh, yes, he is.
3: Lucy Porter, Danielle Ward, Sarah Kendall, and Chappie Corsandi. Well, that's it for this week. Next week, I'll be attempting to put 30 years of comedy into a nutshell and showing how alternative became the new mainstream.
4: 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I'm not funny.
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6: You ever notice that? 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Jesus murdered, Martin Luther King murdered, Gandhi murdered, Malcolm X murdered, Reagan wounded.
7: 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I accept that.
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9: Once upon a time there was an engineer.
10: Choo-choo Charlie was his name, we hear.
9: He had an engine and he sure had fun. He used good and plenty candy to make his train run.
11: Charlie says, love my good and plenty. Charlie says, really rings the bell. Charlie says, love my good and plenty. Don't know any other candy that I love so well.
12: We had a party last night. It's one of the places in the worst shape. You know how it is. You leave things overnight, takes twice as long to put them right. A bit like forgetting to watch your weight. Still, I watch mine every morning with the Kellogg's Special K breakfast. 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
2: 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How's that for cleanness? 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
3: Once upon a time there was an engineer.
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3: 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He used good and plenty candy to make his train run.
5: 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Charlie says, really rings the bell. 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
7: Cabin Pressure by John Finnemore, starring Stephanie Cole as Carolyn, Roger Allam as Douglas, Benedict Cumberbatch as Martin, and John Finnemore as Arthur. This week, Wokingham.
8: Fuel balanced.
9: Beautifully done.
8: Thank you.
10: What's wrong with the flight deck service bell?
8: Nothing, is there?
10: Well, it keeps ringing.
9: Yes, we rang it.
10: Then cease from ringing it.
8: But we always ring it when we want Arthur to bring...
10: Yes, but Arthur is not here, and when Arthur is not here, the flight deck service bell becomes an object of purely decorative interest.
8: But what if...
10: No. Let me spell this out for you in words of one syllable.
9: Oh, good. Off you go.
10: You do not so much as touch the service bell unless...
8: Oh, service.
9: Shame. Still, good effort.
10: I was not playing.
8: I bet I can go on for a more long time.
9: All right, you're on. What's the bet?
8: I don't know, maybe...
9: Whatever it was, you just lost it. Okay, my turn.
8: Your turn at what?
9: Nice try, my friend. Ah. But you will not catch me out, so... So there. Good day, MJN Air. How can we help you?
11: Hi, Douglas. It's me. Is Mum there?
10: Yes, I'm here. What have you done now?
11: Nothing. Nothing. It's just, I've got a sort of hypocritical question.
10: Mm. Have you indeed?
11: Yeah, suppose something had happened.
10: What have you done?
11: I haven't done anything. It's not my fault. And also, maybe nothing's happened. But if something had happened, and if there was nothing that one of you is about can do until they get back, should I tell you now, or should I wait until you land?
10: Is the person me?
11: I'm not saying anything has happened. I'm just saying if it did...
10: Yes, dear, you've been tremendously cunning. Now, just tell us.
11: Okay, good. Skip, your mum just called.
8: Yes.
11: Right. And basically, the main thing she wants to say is that she has not had a heart attack.
8: She's had a heart attack?
11: No. I mean, oh, you really couldn't have got that more wrong, Skip. A heart attack is what she has not had.
8: What do you mean? What has she had?
11: Not a heart attack. She was very clear about that.
8: Where is she?
11: Okay. When I tell you where she is, Skip, you've got to not worry too much, because in fact...
8: She's in a hospital.
11: How did you know?
8: Tell her I'll be there in 3 hours. Mum, are you okay?
12: Oh, Martin, sweetheart, you didn't need to come. I'm completely fine. It's all a fuss about nothing. Oh, no, look, you're in your uniform. You didn't come straight from work.
8: Well, of course I did.
12: Oh, you shouldn't have. You didn't leave it in the middle, did you?
8: Well, no. I landed the plane.
12: Oh, good.
8: But, Mum, what happened?
12: Oh, nothing, really.
8: Well, you just fancied to go in an ambulance.
12: No, I told them I didn't need an ambulance. This was all a silly fuss. I was just stacking the chairs up after the RNLI thing. We did ever so well, you know, Martin. We got £40
8: more. That's lovely, Mum, but just for now, stick to the part about you ending up in hospital.
12: Well, when I finished, I was just a bit out of breath, that's all. And all it was I had a bit of that funny throbbing thing I get, you know.
8: What, in your chest? Chest pains?
12: Well, not chest pains, you know, not, ooh, chest pains. Honestly, Martin, all I needed was a quick sit-down and it would have gone away. But nothing would please that fusspot Sandra. But if you send for the ambulance, honestly, an ambulance for me, can you imagine?
8: Yes, yes, I can.
12: But what if someone had really needed it?
13: Mum, are you okay?
12: Oh, Catherine, not you as well. You shouldn't have come.
13: Well, of course I should. Hi, Martin.
8: Hi, Cat.
12: Oh, look, you're in your uniform. Have you come from work, too?
13: Of course I have.
12: But you finished your shift, didn't you?
13: No, I told them my mum was in hospital.
12: Oh,
13: and
12: no. Well, at least Martin finished his shift.
8: Well, Mum, I didn't really have a choice.
12: Go on, Catherine, go back and finish your shift. I'll be fine.
13: They can get along without me, Mum.
12: They can't.
8: Mum, they really can.
13: What does that mean, Martin?
8: What? I was agreeing with you.
13: Agreeing with me that my job doesn't matter?
8: No, I just meant Wokingham can probably struggle by for a bit with one less traffic warden.
13: It's fewer. And I suppose you're indispensable, are you?
8: No, I'm not saying that.
14: Everything all right over here, Wendy?
12: Oh, yes, thank you, Dr. White. I'm sorry, the children were squabbling.
13: We weren't squabbling.
8: We're not children!
14: Yes, pleased to meet you. Sorry to take you away from your party.
13: What party?
8: These actually are our jobs.
14: Oh, I see. Oh. Now, Wendy, the good news is your ECG and your blood tests look pretty cheerful, and we don't think you've had a heart attack.
12: You see, I told you so.
14: It's looking more like a spot of angina, but to be sure, I think we'll keep you in for a few days.
12: Oh, no.
14: No more than a week and do a few investigations.
12: Oh, but really, no, I'm fine, honestly. Can't I just go home?
14: Well, you could come in as an outpatient. Is there someone at home to look after you?
12: Oh, I can look after myself.
13: Don't be silly. We can do it between us, can't we, Martin?
8: Yes, probably. And, of course, there's Simon, too.
12: Oh, now, you're not to bother Simon.
8: It's not bothering him. We all...
12: No, I really won't have you disturbing Simon. His job's so important.
13: My job's important?
8: Yes, and my job's actually important.
13: So what do you mean,
8: I mean, both of our jobs are important, like Simon's.
12: But Simon works for the government.
8: He works for the council.
12: Well, exactly.
10: Hello, drivers. Oh, driver. How long now?
9: About 3 hours.
10: Right. Oh, gosh, it's boring up here when it's just you, isn't it?
9: Took the words right out of my mouth.
10: Well, don't you have some sort of game going?
9: I don't think so. Only the words of one syllable, one.
10: Oh, yes, you were terrible at that.
9: I was not.
10: You were. You said accident.
9: Oh, come on. That wasn't part of the game.
10: Nevertheless.
9: Well, you couldn't even manage a full sentence.
10: I wasn't playing.
9: Well, then. Do you think you could do more well now?
10: I think I could do far, far more well.
9: Right. Well, then. Let us both play at the same time, and the first one to use a word of more than one sound will lose.
10: You are on, and you will lose.
9: As I say, you took the words right out of my mouth.
10: Ah!
9: Yes?
10: Oh!
8: Mum, do you want tea?
12: Oh, I'll make it.
8: No, don't get up. I can
12: do that. Go and sit down.
8: No, really, Mum, that's not how the looking after thing works.
12: But I'm fine, really.
8: I know. You could run a marathon. Would you like some tea?
12: Oh, well, only if you're making some.
8: I am making some. We've definitely established that.
12: All right, then.
8: Good. Milk, one sugar still?
12: Oh, just however it comes.
8: It comes however you... Fine.
12: Oh, give me the chip mug.
8: Well, I could do that, or we could both have mugs without chips.
12: But I don't mind the chipped mug.
8: I know you don't mind it, but fine. Here you are. Already being made tea, however it comes, in a chipped mug. Just the way you like it.
12: Yeah, you're very good to... Oh, Martin, you're having coffee.
8: I know.
12: I'd have had coffee.
8: Mum, two things. You don't like coffee, and you're not allowed to have coffee.
12: It would have been fine.
8: Yes, absolutely fine, except you wouldn't have enjoyed it, and it might have given you a heart attack.
12: I'm sorry.
8: No, Mum, I'm sorry. I didn't mean to snap at you. I'm sorry.
12: No, it was my fault. I'm sorry. I just don't want to be any trouble, that's all.
8: I know. That's the beautiful irony.
15: Morning, Carolyn.
10: Good morning, Bright Eyes. Are you all right?
8: Fine.
10: Where's Douglas?
8: He's just... he's just...
9: He says, good morning, Martin.
8: Well, he's here now.
9: Oh, and good day to you.
10: Good day to you, too.
8: What's going on?
9: That damn game where speech must be kept down to words of one sound.
8: You're not still playing that.
10: 2 days now. It turns out we're both quite good. Well, I can't brief like this.
9: Fine. Brief him. I'll go and do the man looks at plane bit.
10: Oh, thank heavens. So, Martin, here's the... Martin? Martin!
8: Ah, yes, hello, I'm awake.
10: Martin, are you fit to fly?
8: Yes, just 6 hours with Bob not being any trouble, then another 6 being a man with a van, and now I'm going to fly a plane somewhere.
10: No, you're not. You're going home to bed. Douglas and I can do this one. Look, you need to talk to your family.
8: Oh, I can't. They think whenever I'm not on a trip, I'm available to look after Mum. They don't know about Icarus removals.
10: Well, tell them.
8: I can't tell them. They're little enough impressed by me being a pilot. How can I tell them that I actually make a living out of Dad's old van?
10: I don't know, but you need to find a way. However, for now, there is another solution.
8: Yes?
10: Your mother, from the sounds of it, represents the immovable force of someone who needs helping but does not want to be helped.
8: Yes.
10: Well, we have at our disposal, do we not, the irresistible force of someone who loves helping and doesn't really notice whether people want him or not.
16: Hello?
17: Hello? Are you Mrs. Skip?
16: No, I'm sorry, you've got the wrong...
17: Oh, sorry, I mean Mrs. Creef. Hello, I'm Arthur. Skip said you'd be expecting me.
16: No, I told him I don't want to bother a stranger. I'm really perfectly fine, honestly.
17: Great. Can I come in?
16: Oh, well, of course, if I can get you a cup of tea or anything, which you...
17: Oh, brilliant. Can I make it?
16: No, you sit down. I'll make it.
17: Yeah, but can I, though? It's just, I'm really good at teas and coffees. It's probably my best thing. That or crazy golf.
16: Well, I suppose...
17: Great! It's going through here, is it? Oh, and I've brought Boggle, Guess Who, Connect Four and Kaplunk.
16: Are they rappers?
17: No, they're games.
16: Oh, you really mustn't feel you have to waste your time entertaining.
17: No, I love playing games, and I can never get anyone to play with me.
16: Oh, well, I don't think I'd be very good...
17: Well, it'd be brilliant if you weren't, because I am awful. And also, I've brought 2 jigsaws, a book of word searches, and some cables from my drawer.
16: Some cables? Where did you bring those?
17: Well, they sort of came out along with everything else, and I thought we could have fun trying to untangle them.
10: Well, since my son is not on the plane, I may as well make the hot drinks. Would you like one?
9: That'd be most kind, thanks.
10: Tea?
9: No, could I have... The one that is not tea.
10: The one that is not tea. Which one is that?
9: You know what it is.
10: Beer. Oh, dear Doug, no, you can't have beer.
9: No, not beer.
10: Wine. No, no wine for you, my friend.
9: I do not want wine. I want the hot drink made from a bean. Which comes in types such as... Gold blend.
10: I think I know which one you mean, but I will need you to ask for it by name, just to be sure.
9: Fine, I will have tea.
18: Is that a bit of your beard, Wendy?
16: I don't think so. I think it's your tail.
18: Oh, yeah, yeah.
8: Hello, Mum?
16: Oh, Martin, hello, we're in here.
8: Oh, gosh, you've been busy.
17: Hi, Skip. It turns out Wendy and I are amazing at jigsaws. Aren't we, Wendy?
16: Well, you're very good.
17: You're very good. We've already done the 2 I brought, so now we've mixed up the pieces and we're doing them both together.
8: What, to make one big...
17: Well, that's what I hope too, but no, it looks like they're coming out the same. Do you want to help?
16: Oh, no, you don't have to.
8: No, I'd like to.
17: Great. Any edges, give them to me. I am basically the edges guy.
16: Where have you parked your car?
8: Just round the corner.
16: Oh, don't do that. Bring it onto the drive. It'll be safer.
8: Safer than the mean streets of Wokingham.
16: Yes.
8: It'll be fine.
16: Well, you know best.
8: Actually, Mum, I didn't bring my car.
16: Didn't you, love?
8: No, I came in the van. Dad's old van.
16: Oh,
12: really? You've still got that running, have you?
17: Oh, yeah, it's brilliant. Once, we nearly went to Devon.
14: Yes.
8: Actually, Mum, as it happens, I use it for work a bit, between trips. You know, deliveries or removals, man with a van stuff. I'm a man with a van.
12: Oh, Martin, that's wonderful.
8: Is it?
12: Of course. What, like your own business?
8: Well, I suppose so.
12: Oh, your dad would be ever so pleased.
8: Would he?
12: Oh, yes. He always said you should have the van. Between you and me, Simon always wanted it. But your dad said no, he'll lose interest in a month, and he won't change the oil or get it MOT'd. Martin should have it. And now you're running your own business with it. He'd be ever so proud.
8: Yes. And, of course, also, I'm an airline pilot.
12: Oh, yes. Yes, he'd like that, too.
10: Well, then, are you all set to go home?
9: Yes, I am. And you? Are all the folk in their seats?
10: Yes, they are all. Oh, I'm sick of this game.
9: Me too.
10: We're both just too good at it. Shall we call it a draw?
9: I think we should, yes.
10: And yet, I note, you have still not said a word with more than one sound in it.
9: And nor have you.
10: No.
9: So, it seems it is a sort of mate which has gone stale.
10: Yes. Or does it?
9: Hey.
10: Good day, folks. We'll all be on our way in just a tick. But first, a few words from the guy at the front in the hat.
9: Oh. Thanks. Well, hi, guys. I am most glad to have you all with me on the plane for this short trip from here to the UK. My name is Doug Smith, and I am the one who will fly you this day. We will take 1 hour for our trip, and we fly at a height of quite high up. But now, let me pass you back to the one who spoke just now, who will take you through all the ways we keep you safe on board.
10: Thank you. Tell you what, just read the card on the back of the seat in front.
8: Oh. Another edge bit, Arthur?
17: Thank you, Skip.
19: Hello, hello, hello. Anyone home?
12: Oh, it's Simon. Simon, we're in here.
19: Mummo!
12: Oh, you shouldn't have come.
19: Shouldn't have come to see my poor old ma when she's been wounded in the field. Try keeping me away, that's all.
8: We haven't really needed to try for 5 days, have we?
19: Martin, come here, chap.
8: Oh, no, don't.
19: Big hug.
8: It's very nice to see you too, Simon.
19: No, no, none of that. Big hug.
12: Lovely.
19: Not lovely. Oh, it's good to see you. Hey?
20: Don't lift me up.
19: And up he goes.
20: Put me down.
19: Oh, he's flying.
20: Put me down. Put me down.
12: Oh, it's lovely to see you two having fun.
19: Now then, Mama, why didn't you tell me you were poorly?
17: Well, I told you.
12: Oh, I know how busy you are.
19: Not too busy for you. Can't have you languishing here with no one to look after you, can we?
17: Not no one.
12: No, Martin's been very good.
19: Is that so? Well, good on you, chap, eh?
17: Thank you, Simon. No, no, no, wait, I...
19: Now then, Mama, first thing tomorrow, I'm getting my doctor to take a look at you.
12: Oh, there's no need.
17: Your doctor? What doctor do you have?
19: Good old Doc Smiley, of course.
17: What, Nathan Smiley from school?
19: That's right. Remember him, do you?
17: Of course I remember him. He threw my briefcase on the science block. And he's a podiatrist.
19: And a bloody good one.
17: You don't know anything about angina.
12: Martin, perhaps we should let Simon do what he thinks best.
19: Well, probably the best plan, chap. You know, but well done for sticking to your guns. Shows a good spirit, eh? Keep it up.
17: Thank you, Simon. No!
9: Can't you just stand up to him?
17: I try, but he just sort of steamrollers over me with his voice and his moustache.
9: With his moustache?
17: Really hard to argue with someone with a moustache that bushy.
9: I reckon I could have a crack at it.
17: I'm sure you could, you or Carolyn, but I'm afraid I'm not you or Carolyn, I'm me.
9: True, but you know me and Carolyn.
17: So?
9: Well, we're driving to Stansted on Sunday, aren't we? Perhaps we ought to call in on the way and wish your mother well. The whole crew, in our uniforms.
0: Oh, yes! Fantastic!
21: Hi, Wendy, it's me.
16: Hello, Arthur.
21: And this is Mum.
16: Hello.
21: Mum, this is Martin's mum. Martin's mum, this is my mum. That's quite fun to say. And this is Martin, who you already know.
16: Yes. Oh, Martin, look at you in your uniform. Aren't you smart? Look at your hat.
22: It's quite a sight, isn't it?
23: Carolyn.
24: Catelyn, let me take your coat.
23: Oh, thank you.
24: And your hat, Martin?
25: No, it's all right.
24: Why, aren't you stopping?
25: Yes, but isn't Simon here yet?
24: Yes, he's just through there. Why won't you take your hat off?
25: Simon!
26: Hello, chap. Aren't you coming through?
25: Yes, unless you want to come out here and...
26: No point if you're coming through, is there now?
25: No, fine. Go on, then. Take the hat.
24: Oh, thank you.
26: All right. What's the big hold-up out here, then? Huh?
25: Oh, Simon! Give it back!
24: Give me back my hat!
26: Party!
25: Simon, hello. Sorry to be dressed like this. We're on our way to work. That's my hat Catelyn's got.
26: Good Lord.
25: Is it?
26: Anyway.
25: Hug? No. And I'll crease my uniform. My captain's uniform.
26: Oh, I don't think so. Looks pretty polyester-tastic to me. Come here!
25: Don't lift me, please. Don't lift me.
26: And up we go!
9: Have I got the right hat?
26: Put me go!
25: Who's playing?
9: Yes, I think I have.
16: Come on in. The boys are just playing.
9: So I see.
26: Oh, there you go.
25: Right. So, this is Wendy, Catelyn and Simon, and this is Douglas, my first officer.
16: Lovely to meet you.
24: First officer? Is that like the captain's captain?
9: Not quite, in fact.
0: I'm the captain. You know I'm the captain.
24: Well, yes, but you're not his captain, surely.
0: Yes, I am. Aren't I, Douglas? Tell them.
10: Oh, yes, do.
9: Oh, yes. He is my... That is who he is. Oh, yes. He is most, most good.
25: Great. Thanks, Douglas. Terrific.
16: Well, shall we go on through? After you, Mrs. Napshappy.
10: Oh, please, call me...
9: Yes?
10: Ka.
0: Ka?
10: Yes, Ka. Short for...
9: Yes?
10: Fun, short fun.
25: Oh, no. You're not still...
10: What? All is well.
0: Okay, can I see you both in the kitchen, please? You're still playing the game!
10: What? No, of course not.
0: You are!
9: What game?
0: Say sausages. Either of you.
9: I think not.
0: Ah! You said you'd help me. That was the whole point. For once, I was going to look good in front of my brother, and now you're too busy playing your stupid game.
10: Well, we can do both.
0: Look, you can't. You sound like a couple of broken speaking spells.
9: That is a touch harsh.
0: Stop it! Okay, look, I'm declaring an amnesty. While you're in this house, the game's on hold, okay?
10: Suit me.
9: And me.
0: Good, thank you.
9: Right then, shall we go back in?
10: Yes, let's.
25: Wait a minute. Say sausages.
10: You first.
9: No, you.
0: Oh, for heaven's sakes, all together, after three. One, two, three. Seriously, one... Two, three, sausages! Thank you.
10: Oh, that's a relief. Anti-disestablishmentarianism.
9: Excellent. Shall we recombine with the familial gathering in the vestibule?
10: Absolutely.
16: Is everything okay? You mustn't stay if you need to go.
0: No, it's all fine.
24: What were you arguing about?
0: Nothing. Just discussing a procedural aviation matter.
26: Right, because it sounded like you were all shouting sausages.
10: A small contretemps concerning the catering arrangements, but Martin sorted it all out.
9: As usual.
26: What was the problem?
0: The problem was what we should serve on our next flight, and the solution was sausages.
26: Not sure, Martin. Take another pass at that if I were you. You're forgetting the kosher chaps.
0: No, I'm not. I meant beef sausages.
26: Now you see, but if you get any Hindus, then they won't like that. No, I think your best...
0: No, there aren't any Hindus. It's all fine.
16: I'm sure it is, love. But why don't you listen to Simon's idea?
0: Douglas!
9: So, Simon, I didn't introduce myself properly before. I'm Douglas. I'm Martin's first officer, his junior, his second in command.
26: Well, pleased to meet you. I must say, you look more my idea of a pilot than old Martin here.
9: Really? You look exactly my idea of a council administrator.
26: Senior administrator?
9: Oh, really? Senior? Gosh.
10: Sights you must have seen.
26: Yes, well, I could tell you a few stories.
9: Please do.
26: Well, you know, it wasn't talk shop, you know.
10: Oh, but it would be such a treat for us. We've been dying to hear more ever since Martin told us all about you the other day as we flew over Monte Carlo.
9: Was it Monte Carlo, Caroline? I think it might have been Uganda.
10: Oh, yes, of course, when we took those nice cameramen to film mountain gorillas.
9: Sorry, the trips rather blur into one after a bit.
10: Well, except for the ones like St. Petersburg, where we had a bird strike on takeoff and Martin landed us on one engine.
12: Mm. Martin, did you?
21: Oh, he was brilliant.
25: Well, you know, just part of the job.
9: Well, it's my job too, but I went to pieces.
10: Started crying.
9: I'm not ashamed to admit it.
10: Like a schoolgirl.
9: That'll do. But Martin here slapped me across the face, told me not to be a damn fool, and landed the plane single-handed, fighting the crosswind all the way down to the icy runway and saving all our lives.
12: Martin! That's amazing!
9: But I'm sorry, we're getting sidetracked. You were going to tell us your story, Simon.
26: Yeah, yes, well, I would, but yeah, you know, best not. Official Secrets Act, you know.
10: Of course.
9: Say no more.
10: Very nice to meet you, Wendy. Sorry we can't stay longer.
12: Oh, no, thank you for stopping. It was lovely to see you all.
21: Bye, Wendy.
12: Bye, Arthur. Goodbye, Martin, love.
25: Bye, Mum. See you Wednesday.
12: Yes, and I'm ever so glad you told me about Icarus.
25: Thanks, Mum. I'm glad you... Icarus?
12: Isn't that what it's called? Icarus removals?
25: Yes, but I didn't tell you that.
12: Didn't you? I think you did.
25: No.
12: Oh, well...
25: You knew already?
12: Well, honestly, Martin, I might not be a techno, but I know enough to type my own son's name into Google every so often.
25: What about the others? Do they know?
12: I don't know. They might do. I think they probably do, actually. Yes, they do.
25: They've never said anything.
12: Of course not. You clearly didn't want to talk about it, so they didn't. They're ever so fond of you, Martin, especially Simon. So, don't do anything like that to him again, will you? Once is enough.
25: Do what? What do you mean?
12: So nice to meet your friends. Bye, love. Love you.
25: Love you too.
9: All okay?
25: Yes, I think so. You don't think we were too mean to Simon, do you?
9: Good Lord, no.
10: I don't think so. Why do you feel bad?
25: Maybe a bit bad, but also, sort of, mainly...
9: Amazing!
25: I'm sorry, I know it's petty, but it was amazing! Thank you so much.
10: Oh, not at all. I know what it's like. Well, you've met Ruth. She still makes me feel like a 5-year-old.
25: You know, I think I could handle him if it weren't for that moustache.
9: I do think you set too much store by moustaches.
10: Aha! Moustaches.
25: What?
10: 3 syllables. I win.
9: But we're not playing. We're on a truce.
10: No, we're not. While we're in this house, that was the truce.
9: But you've used lots of long words since we left.
10: Have I? What? When I told you how Ruth can make me feel 5 years old? No, that was a trap. Straight into which you blundered, First Officer Heffalump.
25: Okay, my turn now. I didn't get a proper go on playing.
21: Well, hang on. I haven't had a go at all.
9: You want to go, Arthur?
21: Of course I do.
9: All right, then. Your time starts now.
21: Brilliant.
9: Short but sweet.
7: That was Cabin Pressure by John Finnemore. It starred Stephanie Cole as Caroline, Roger Allam as Douglas, Benedict Cumberbatch as Martin, and John Finnemore as Arthur. It also starred Prunella Scales as Wendy, Rosie Cavaliero as Catelyn, Justin Edwards as Simon, and Dan Tetzel as Dr. White. The producer was David Tyler, and the programme was a positive production for the BBC.
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3: He had an engine and he sure had fun. 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
5: Charlie says, love my good and plenty. Charlie says, really rings the bell. Charlie says, love my good and plenty. Don't know any other candy that I love so well.

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2: Drop Me Here, Darling features Norma Ronald, Edward Judd, Eve Karp, and as Leslie and Caroline Duggan, Leslie Phillips and Jill Bennett. Leslie Duggan's marriage has broken up and his business has broken down. But is he downhearted? Of course he is. Still, an evening with an old friend soon restores the traditional ebullience.
3: There, my dear Michael. Queen's bishop to King's rook four. Take your time. One can't rush the discerning intellect. What time's Hawaii 5-0? Ah, we're all right. It's Nicholas Parsons till 8. Live from Norwich. I suppose he is for Norwich. Did you see it last week when he broke that casino drugs ring?
4: Nicholas Parsons?
3: Hawaii 5-0. Still not moved then? Thought I'd fox you with that Korchnoi opening. It does to your opponent what Lenin did to Coronation Mugs.
4: I'll move this thing with a tit on top.
3: Bishop. Honestly. Well, if you want to expose your flank to a Markov counter...
4: Look, drop the jargon, Leslie. I don't play chess like that. I'm a soldier. I look at the board and shove them where they look right.
3: Really, Mike? I think to get the most from the game, one needs a certain dedication.
4: Leslie?
3: Difference between us. Lack of imagination. That's why you stayed on in the army and I didn't.
4: I don't know how to put this.
3: No intellectual vigor.
4: Checkmate.
3: You only have surface interest in the game. And sorry?
4: Checkmate. Isn't that what you say when you've won?
3: But
4: it's so long since I've played, huh?
3: Well, how am I expected to concentrate with all this chat going on?
4: That was you.
3: Well, you could have stopped me. All right, you've won. All right, don't go on about it.
4: I haven't said a word.
3: Well, I mean, congratulations. Mike's won. Happy now?
4: The old Aldershot rules?
3: Oh, now, really?
4: Come on, you've lost.
3: Oh, very well. What do you want?
4: I'll have your shirt and one sock.
3: It's no good. Chess isn't the same without those girls from the Naffy. Oh, my God. Have a drink instead, eh? Terminal leave. About time, too, you old lump. I thought they'd bury you with your pips up.
4: Get to my age and there's no job on staff. Best to break loose. Not enough upstairs.
3: Man of action, you wait. Come World War III, they'll ring you. But what will you do for now?
4: I've looked at the way the world's going. Violence, crime, vandalism. And asked myself the same question as any red-blooded Englishman.
3: Yes, how can you make some money out of it?
4: Right. I'm starting a security firm.
3: What with?
4: My gratuity.
3: Oh, it must be nice to have a bit of cash. Personally, if petrol goes up again, I'll have to get a smaller lighter. And you'll get a pension. All I can look forward to is the over-60s conga in the post office.
4: How's Caroline, by the way?
3: Fine.
4: Lovely girl.
3: Yeah.
4: Don't mind me saying, Leslie.
3: No.
4: Frankly, I never understood why you...
3: Neither do I.
4: What, second thoughts?
3: Didn't appreciate her till after the divorce. Silliest thing we ever did.
4: Yeah, I suppose working for her doesn't help.
3: I prefer to call it working with her.
4: You're her chauffeur.
3: She might own the business, but she wouldn't get far without me behind her.
4: I thought you'd be in front.
3: Oh,
5: Oh, you're right, of course. I mean, it is difficult. You can't make advances to your employer.
4: It's tricky. Well, remember what they used to say in Aden?
5: English go home.
4: Attack from the hills. Find a strong position. Change your job.
5: Listen, chauffeuring Caroline wasn't first choice. I applied for hundreds of jobs when I went bust. You get more response fishing in Weed Killer.
4: But what about your writing?
5: That was just a hobby.
4: Your business experience?
5: I lost $500,000.
4: British Leyland used people like you. Mill Carborundum, Leslie. But think about it. There must be something for a brain like yours.
5: Oh, there is. It's time for Hawaii 5-0.
6: I think you'll be comfortable in this room, Emma.
7: It's nice of you to let me stay, Caroline.
6: The least I can do. You saved my life in New York. What a relief to meet someone who spoke English.
7: Well, for me, it was fine to meet a fellow Brit. You know, I often regret I left London. I vacation here when I can.
6: Well, at least I saved you from the hotels. With their charges, you'd find it cheaper to commute.
7: Right.
6: But my motives aren't entirely pure.
7: Oh?
6: You see, you're the only press officer I know.
7: Well, go on.
6: Well, you know about my mail order company.
7: Oh, Quantum.
6: It's growing all the time, and the press rings me up. What's your latest product? Is this rumor true? What about recession? How old are you?
7: Don't knock publicity.
6: Free advertising. That's why I want it properly handled. And I'm too busy to talk to the media all the time. So tell me about press offices.
7: Well, most of us come from journalism, PR, and so on. The job's being nice to writers, lunching editors, and knowing everything about your company, of course.
6: I suppose there's no chance that you might,
7: Thanks, Caroline, but frankly, Quantum's not big enough to pay the salary I'd need. Not yet.
6: Thought so.
7: But I'll be glad to help you recruit. I have a friend here who runs an employment agency. Let me talk to her.
5: Where to, madam?
6: Home, Leslie.
5: Right, darling.
6: Mike arrived okay?
5: Yes, he asked after you.
6: Oh, perhaps you could bring him over this weekend.
5: Fine.
6: When we were married, I liked him best of all your friends. Well, both your friends.
5: Yes, you learn who they are when you go broke. I tore up 10 address books.
6: Steady, reliable. Pity he didn't influence you a bit more.
5: I don't quite follow you, madam.
6: I mean, he had a career and stuck to it.
5: I suppose you think I should have stayed in the army.
6: You'd be the oldest subaltern there. I don't mean national service. I mean after. You just found something you were good at.
5: I did.
6: They don't pay you for lying down.
5: Some people have faith in me.
6: Well, it wasn't your fault your business went bust. I mean, if only you'd had some marketable skill, some professional expertise.
5: As a matter of fact, madam, Mike and I were discussing this. Perhaps it's time I moved on. Driving a Rolls doesn't use all my skills.
6: We could put in a dartboard.
5: Perhaps when I get another job, you'll laugh on the other side of your mud pack.
6: Another job? Oh, I doubt it, Leslie. It's hard these days. They're not taking unskilled labor.
5: I thought of aiming higher, executive position.
6: If you want a good reference, I'm willing to lie for you.
5: Home, madam. Just 2 minutes outside the record.
6: I've told you before, Leslie, it isn't a race. And don't make those signs at taxi drivers.
5: I was letting them know I was 2 minutes over.
6: I shan't need the car tonight, by the way. You can pick me up in the morning.
5: Very good, madam.
6: Unless, of course, you'll be running ICI by then. Emma?
7: In here.
6: Hello, love. Good day.
7: Yes. I went round my old haunts. Oh, and I spoke to my friend.
6: Oh, yes?
7: She'll let us know if there's anyone suitable.
6: Suitable?
7: For your press officer.
6: Oh. Oh, yes, yes.
7: Anything wrong?
6: Sounds like I might be losing my chauffeur.
7: Well, is it so hard to find a replacement? Mm.
6: For this one. He's my ex-husband. There aren't too many of those about.
7: Funny situation.
6: No. He's ideal. Besides, I like having him around. If he wasn't working for me, I'd never see him. Not that I dream of telling him. I try to laugh it off, but I'd hate to see him get another job.
7: Oh, I shouldn't think you need worry. Finding new jobs isn't easy these days. In fact, I guess it's pretty difficult.
4: Here we are, Topex Employment.
3: Yeah, I don't know, Mike. I mean, it doesn't look my kind of place.
4: Why not?
3: It's open.
4: Now, don't be nervous.
3: Look, let's go to St. James's Park. I want to feed the tourists.
4: Courage, Leslie. Didn't 3 years in the Queen's Regiment teach you to stand up for yourself?
3: Only in pubs. Look, I'm not executive material.
4: Don't you want Caroline back?
3: Look, I've just remembered. I've left the gas on.
4: I want you to go in there and sell yourself.
3: Look, the way I feel, I'd be a special offer. Or given away with double glazing. Look, I ought to go home and talk to my hydrangea.
4: Confidence. Be confident and you'll get a job.
3: Yes.
4: You only have to believe in yourself.
3: Yes, oh, you're right.
4: Walk tall.
3: Yeah, confidence.
4: I'll be here.
3: Yes, thanks, my confidence.
4: You going in?
3: Yes, I'm going through that revolving door. I'll get myself that job.
8: Good morning.
3: Haven't got any jobs, I suppose. No, bye.
4: What's wrong?
3: Oh, well, it was, it's the recession. No, they said at this point on the recovery curve, the parameters aren't favourable to executive recruitment.
4: Talk fast, don't they?
3: So I'll stick to chauffeuring.
4: Don't you want to stretch yourself?
3: Well, that's not important.
4: You could double your present salary.
3: That is. Yeah, all right, I'll try again. Morning. No, I'll come back later.
8: Please, sit down.
3: Oh, very well. You see, I'm looking for a job.
8: Fine.
3: You probably won't have anything for me.
8: Well, we might, if we can overcome this lack of confidence.
3: Oh, I'm sorry. I'm wasting your time. I'll go.
8: No, please. Oh, it's typical of the redundant executive.
3: Yes, but I'm not even redundant.
8: Well, there's plenty worse off than you, then.
3: Yeah, not walking around.
8: It's part of my job to help you believe in yourself.
3: All right, I'll try.
8: Good. Now, let's start by examining your career to date.
3: Ah, it was nice talking to you. Goodbye.
8: Come back. All right. Look, we'll skip the past. Just tell me about your present job, Mr.
3: Duggan. Leslie Duggan.
8: And don't be modest. Show yourself in the best light.
3: Best light? Mm. Well, I suppose you could say I'm in transport.
8: Less humble. Can you say you're a transport executive?
3: Well, if you want me to. I'm a transport executive.
8: Now that sounds better, doesn't it?
3: Yeah, well, it should do.
8: And why do you want to change your job? How far would you go with your present employer?
3: Well, I draw the line at Newcastle. For that, she gets the train. Oh, I see what you mean. Yes, well, you could say my employer's right behind me most of the time.
8: Oh, it's a she, is it? Mm. And you don't feel she could open doors for you?
3: She could, but she makes me do it.
8: Well, so how about your sudden change of direction?
3: She hangs on like grim death.
8: Well, employers don't like to lose top executives. Any other experience?
3: Yeah, I had my own property company.
8: In a big way?
3: Oh, I turned over £500,000. It just didn't get up again.
8: I don't understand.
3: Are you familiar with the term fiscal counterflow?
8: No.
3: Well, that's what I meant then.
8: So why did you give this company up?
3: I can truthfully say I was unable to contribute any more to it.
8: But this must have left you well off.
3: Well, let's say I do have my milk delivered.
8: And in spite of this, you still choose to work?
3: Again, I can truthfully say I have found it impossible to remain idle.
8: This is all most impressive. Remuneration isn't important.
5: No, I wouldn't say that. Now, I want 15,000, share options, financial participation, and one of those phones where you push the little buttons.
8: Good, that's confident. Mm. Anything else?
5: I used to write magazine articles.
8: Great, literacy's a big bonus.
5: Really?
8: Yes.
5: You've made me feel I can do anything.
8: That's what I'm here for.
5: Yeah, well, flick through your files, you know, see if there's anything big enough.
8: Transport. Ah. British Rail are looking for an efficiency planner.
5: Ah. I wasn't really thinking of a part-time job.
8: Yes, and of course you want a change anyway.
5: Yeah.
8: Ah. Here's something different. I don't have all the details yet. A friend just mentioned it.
5: What is it?
8: Press officer.
5: Well, if you can't do any better...
8: Well, they want someone who can write. It's a mail order firm.
5: Oh, I'm with a mail order firm. On the transport side.
8: Good heavens, so you know the business. Shall I give them a ring?
5: Oh, you can say I might consider it.
8: My, you certainly perked up. Go in this confident and you'll get any job.
5: Yeah, I shan't forget you. I might be able to use a good secretary.
8: Hello, Emma. It's Kay at Topex. Oh, fine, thanks. Listen, I've got the ideal press officer for your friend. How do I get in touch? Oh, the friend's with you now. That's great. Shall I have a word? Thanks. We're in luck. We can talk business straight away. Hello, Kay Wright at Topex. I think I have your press officer. Lots of executive experience, proven writing ability, and very charming. I haven't asked him yet, but whatever it is, I'm sure he doesn't look it. Well, let me tell you more about him.
9: He sounds perfect, Emma. I only wish I'd met him when I was younger. Yes, Miss Wright, I'm very interested. Could you just give me his name? Yes. Leslie D... Yes, I'm still here. Tell me, has he got blonde hair? And a moustache like a dead hush puppy? Oh, just a lucky guess. Look, I don't think I will interview him. I hate violence, especially when it's committed by me. And I don't want to have to find a new chauffeur. Well, listen closely and I'll tell you what I mean.
8: I see. Yes. Of course, I can only go on what I'm told. Yes. Yes, I hope you give him what he deserves.
5: Ask for 40,000.
8: Well, if you're content to deal with him yourself...
5: Oh, I can haggle. Any company car?
8: Oh, please. Give him one for me. No, we won't be charging him.
5: I say, that's good of you. If you like, I'll appear in your adverts.
8: Unfortunately, we can't sue.
5: Sue? It's a woman. Oh, the job's mine.
8: Right. Yes, I'm very sorry.
5: Yeah. When do we start?
8: Right now. Turn round and go straight ahead.
5: Yes.
8: Preferably through the plate glass window. Just keep walking and never come back. Get out! Go!
4: Well, Leslie?
5: Got anything for pierced eardrums?
4: Well, what did she say?
5: Well, I'm not the type. It sticks out a mile, apparently. One phone call and she knew all about me. She wouldn't give me the details.
4: Oh, well. Yeah, look, Leslie, I wasn't going to say this. I can't offer much to start with, and if you'd found something better...
5: What?
4: Well, come in with me.
5: What? Your security firm?
4: Right. We'll start looking for an office.
5: Mike, I've no money.
4: Not necessary. It's a risk, mine, but you'll be in on the ground floor. You can give me something better than money.
5: There isn't anything.
4: Help no end having someone to rely on.
5: Mm.
4: I mean, we know you're a fool, but at least you're consistent.
5: I don't know what to say.
4: Well, shut up. Well, now you've joined the firm, it's time we had a staff outing.
5: Yeah.
4: Fancy a drink?
7: So he ended up asking you for a job?
9: Well, he obviously didn't know it was me. I mean, imagine Leslie, the press officer. I mean, he can hardly read a paper without moving his lips.
7: The idea. Well, I wouldn't have thought it was impossible from what you've told me about him.
9: I may have given a false impression.
7: He did do some writing.
9: Well, that was just to pass the time between lunch and getting up.
7: And if you married him, he must be quite personable.
9: Oh, Leslie could charm the town planners out of the trees.
7: And quite intelligent?
9: In his way. I mean, he's got the most ingenious excuses for being an idiot.
7: He's beginning to sound like the ideal press officer.
9: I suppose I just hadn't thought about it.
7: And he knows the firm already, and you don't want him to leave.
9: This is starting to make horrible sense. Well, I suppose I better have a word while he's driving me home.
7: Yes, perhaps it is a good idea.
10: I hope I'm driving cautiously enough for you, madam.
9: Yes, of course, Leslie. How's your job hunting?
10: I've had the odd approach.
9: You always did.
10: But I've decided not to take a job.
9: Oh, look, don't let one rejection get you down.
10: Rejection?
9: Oh, I know about the press officer thing, Leslie. That was me.
10: Oh, I see. You set that up nicely, didn't you?
9: Oh, don't be silly. How could I? It was a coincidence.
10: But you didn't miss the chance to humiliate me.
9: I'm sorry, darling. It took me by surprise, that's all. But now I've thought it over, and I might be prepared to consider you for the job.
10: You might be prepared to consider me? Well, I'd like to say, darling, now you've shown your faith in me, now you've had the decency to reconsider and been big enough to change your mind and offer me a job, you can stuff it.
9: Now, Leslie, don't be hasty.
10: You see, I'm going into partnership with Mike. I prefer that to being an employee.
9: Oh. Well, when are you thinking of leaving?
10: Soon. We started looking for premises yesterday.
9: Ah. So I'll have to start looking for a press officer again.
10: And a chauffeur. Perhaps you'll find one who likes being overtaken by old ladies on bicycles.
11: Yes, of course, I'd like to, General. But there's this problem.
10: Mike, I tried another estate agent. Sorry.
11: Yes, of course, sir. It's what I always wanted. I see. Well, I don't know what to say. Yeah, all right, I'll shut up. Yes, I'll ring you tomorrow, General. Goodbye.
10: Mike, I've got it. Perfect place. There's even somewhere for the Alsatians to, well, there's a tree.
11: That was General Manders.
10: And Mike, it's convenient for London, but 5 miles from the nearest McDonald's. Perfect. Crazy rent.
11: Leslie.
10: Open plan office, split level fire escape. Come on, get your coat.
11: Hang on, old sir.
10: Well, I'll help you find the pawn ticket. Back up, old chap. We're in business.
11: The army want me to stay on, Leslie. They've offered me the anti-terrorist unit.
10: Hmm?
11: Well, Manders put me up for it before, and then they scrapped the idea. It was partly the reason I left, as a matter of fact. Well, now it's on again.
10: I see.
11: But, I mean, say the word, Leslie. I'll tell them what to do with it. I mean, our arrangement stands if you want it.
10: Well, what do you want?
11: Well, we've got a team now, you and me, and, well, I believe we could make a go of it.
10: Oh, shut up.
11: Hmm?
10: Well, you don't want to spend the rest of your life sending dogs round shopping precincts. You're a soldier. Go on, say you accept.
11: Well, I'd like to, Leslie, be honest, but what about you?
10: Do you really think I want to run a security firm? I only came in to stop you ruining yourself.
11: Ah, well, I feel easier then.
10: Sure.
11: But I don't like to think of you stuck with chauffeuring your ex-wife.
10: No problem. She offered me a top job. Press officer. I turned it down because of our little scheme. Now, if you'll excuse me, I'll go round and accept.

0: Because of our little scheme. Now, if you'll excuse me, I'll go round and accept.
1: Well, I'll be sorry to see you go, Emma.
2: Any more applicants for your press officer job?
1: I offered it to Leslie, but he turned me down. So your friend's ringing me tomorrow with a short list.
2: Ah, I've thought of someone you can add.
1: Oh, good, I'll make a note. Who is it?
2: Me, M-E.
1: What?
2: If your offer's still open.
1: Definitely. But, you know, I can't match what you get in the States.
2: Right, but money isn't everything. And I can't go on much longer without London fog and tea breaks.
1: Oh, that's wonderful, Emma. You've got the job. Hmm? Let's crack a bottle of champagne.
2: Well, I'll have to settle things over there, of course. Give a month's notice.
1: Fine, start in 6 weeks. Oh. Now, who is that? Would you open a bottle, love? There's one in the fridge.
0: Oh. Evening, madam.
1: Leslie.
0: I want to apologize for my attitude the other day.
1: No need. I was a bit off, too.
0: Yeah, and also, I've come round to ask...
3: Here we
0: ask,
3: are.
1: Emma, this is Leslie. Pour him a glass, too. Leslie, this is Emma Gray.
0: Hello.
1: Emma's my new press officer.
0: Oh.
1: Cheers. Now, what was it you came to ask?
0: I came to ask... when you want the car in the morning, madam. And what time's Hawaii 5-0?
4: 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Also featured were Norma Ronald, Edward Judd and Eve Koch. 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

0: You know, some marmalades get some of their tang from added flavoring. While Robertson's Golden Shred gets all of its tang from Seville oranges. 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
1: Once upon a time there was an engineer.
2: Choo-choo Charlie was his name, we hear.
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5: Oh, hi, Ruth. How was your Saturday?
6: The selfish, stupid, sexist git.
5: Oh, what about Sunday?
6: The slimy, sanctimonious sod.
5: Well, it's always nice to start a new week.
6: It's over, Lothar and me. I mean, have I got Bimbo tattooed to me forehead or something?
5: No, come on, Ruth, you haven't got anything tattooed to your forehead. I mean, I'd have noticed sitting opposite.
6: Ask me to advise in a matrimonial dispute and I've got the wisdom of Solomon. Let me loose in a bar full of German language students and I've got the self-control of Catherine the Great.
5: Maybe it's for the best. I mean, he did treat you rather badly.
6: Why is everyone always so against him?
5: Sorry, I was just thinking about that thing with your credit cards and the mortgage deeds.
6: You're right, Hill. He's a git. I'm just pissed off because I couldn't see it coming again. How was your weekend?
5: Oh, you know, relaxing. Well, quiet. I enjoy going to the cinema on my own. You can really concentrate on a film. Even if you've seen it a few times before. It's not quite so much fun going out to eat on your own afterwards. But it's okay if you take a book.
6: Of course, the sex was great, but that's your 19-year-old.
5: Maybe you should consider someone nearer to you in age. I mean, not that you're old. You're very young for someone in their mid-30s.
6: Yeah, maybe you're right.
5: Perhaps someone you know, you haven't considered in that way before, might be the kind of person to really value you on your terms without crowding you at all. Unless you wanted to be crowded, in which case they would crowd you, but in a sensitive way.
6: Maybe. I just don't think I could handle any involvement at the moment. I just want to be able to relate to men on a non-sexual basis for a while.
5: Right, well, if there's anything I could do on that non-basis, just name it.
7: I'll take the high road and you take the low road and I'll be a QC before ye.
8: Sir.
7: Morning, Vincent.
8: You seem in very good spirits this morning, sir.
7: Yes, I suppose I am. Well, it's not every day that the Lord Chancellor presents you with Route 1 to QC-dom.
8: This isn't another one of those schemes, is it, sir?
7: Comparative justice, sharing the legal experience with America. Personally, I think Mackay the New is going a bit doolally, but I'm not going to look the big Scottish gift horse in the mouth.
8: How exactly is this going to affect Chambers, sir? We did discuss the importance of consultation at the last Chambers meeting.
7: Oh, yes, the Ruth Quirk Democratic agenda. Vote, vote, and vote again to frustrate your head of Chambers.
8: Oh, I think she was just voicing the concern of a few people about the way decisions are made. I can't put my finger on anything specific, but surrendering the lease on the building and arranging the move did take some people by surprise.
7: Well, that woman doesn't realise that a Chambers isn't a democracy, Vincent. It's much more complicated than that. It's a democracy wrapped inside an oligarchy within a dictatorship. And if the dictator becomes a QC, your 10% on fees looks rather fatter.
8: As I was saying, sir, idealism is all very well, but we live in the harsh world of commercial realities.
7: Now tell Ruth and Hillary what's going on. This one's easy, Vincent. All we have to do is to act as host Chambers to some American lawyer for a week. He's supposed to observe one of my cases, and he reports back to the Lord Chancellor. I get a ringing endorsement. It's almost like cheating.
8: How do you know what he'll say about you to the Lord Chancellor?
7: Vince, he's American. You know, the people with the white patent shoes and the Rupert Bear trousers. It's not exactly going to be difficult to impress him, is it?
8: They're not all totally naive.
7: Oh, for God's sake, Vincent, we're talking about a nation that thinks Fergie's classy. I'm hardly going to have a problem.
6: Morning, John.
7: Ah, Ruth, look, I'm afraid I haven't had a chance to consult you on this, not that it affects you personally, so I hope you won't feel the need to threaten proceedings as you did on the photocopier.
6: You put my name on the leasing agreement without asking me.
7: I think there were misunderstandings all round. You, me, the police, that handwriting expert you called in. I was genuinely trying to save everybody money.
6: Let's just try and forget it, shall we? But it would be nice to have a photocopier that photocopies.
7: Absolutely, I put Vince onto it. Now, because I'm determined to keep everyone informed of any decisions affecting Chambers, I thought I ought to tell you that I've arranged for an American lawyer to spend a little time here. Before you start threatening writs, I just want to say I'm prepared to settle for a reasonable sum.
6: It's not necessary.
7: All right, then. You get unrestricted access to the clerk's room, full custody of the law reports and 50 quid.
6: I think it's a good idea.
7: You do?
6: Yeah. Look, it's a difficult time for me at the moment. I don't want any confrontations.
7: So you'll be respectful and cooperative whilst he's here? I mean, I think it's important that he sees a harmonious chamber.
6: Yeah, look, I've got to get on. Vince, this is ridiculous. I thought you'd had the photocopier fixed.
8: They're sending someone this morning, miss. I'm sorry, things have been a bit hectic. What with this American arriving? Thurman Berkeley Jr. Sounds more like a school than a lawyer.
6: You're joking, Vince. Thurman Berkeley.
8: Do you know him, miss?
6: Know him? He's one of the most successful black lawyers in America. He did the O.K. Stimson case. He was on court TV every day for a year.
8: He's due any time now.
6: What's he doing? Coming here, seeing how the other half litigate.
7: Ah, Vincent, everything ready?
8: I think so, sir. Still waiting for them to service the photocopier.
7: Yes, I thought I'd take him for lunch at Lincoln's Inn. It's a bore for me, but show an American a building over 50 years old and you have to spend the rest of the day stopping them saying, gee. I'll go and wait in reception.
0: Good morning.
7: Yeah, it's in the corner.
0: I'm sorry, fella.
7: The photocopier, in the corner.
0: Yeah, so it is.
7: Well, go on, fix it. We've got people arriving any minute.
0: My name's Thurman Berkeley, Jr.
7: Thurman, indeed. John Fuller Carp, delighted to meet you. Forgive me, I was expecting someone...
0: white.
7: Well, whiter. No, well, what a delight.
0: I take it you don't have any black members of Chambers.
7: Well, not as such, no. We have recently taken on a woman, though, and that's proved terrible.
0: Yeah. I had no idea I'd find such an enlightened attitude here.
7: We're pretty good this side of the pond. Oh, yes, there are a number of black barristers at the bar in the basement of this very building. There's a set. They seem like an awfully jolly set of characters.
0: I think we're going to have a real interesting time together, Fuller Carp.
7: Marvellous. Actually, it's a really interesting time. Would it be helpful if I corrected any grammatical errors whilst you're here? It could help you make quite an impression on the guys when you get back home.
6: Hi, John. How's it all going?
7: I'm playing him like a violin. He's made a couple of faux pas, but I pretty much ignore them.
6: Good. What have you got laid on for him tonight?
7: Tonight? What do you mean tonight?
6: Well, I just wondered if you were having him round for a meal or something.
7: Do you think I should be? I mean, do you think he's expecting it?
6: Well, I don't know.
7: Oh, I can't. Bloody hell.
6: Why not?
7: Have you met my wife, Joy? She's in the territorials. She has the infantry round on a Thursday. I can't ask him to eat out under canvas. You're going to have to entertain him.
6: Me? I don't mind chatting to him in chambers.
7: Oh, come on, a bit of feminine charm to oil the wheels.
6: I'm sorry, John, it's just not a good time for me at the moment.
7: Not a good time for you at the moment? Who do you think you are, Elizabeth Taylor? What do you mean?
6: Look, if you really want to know, I've just split up with my boyfriend.
7: Oh, but that's brilliant. I mean, brilliantly sad, of course. Sorry, but think, if your social life's floundering, pour all your energies into your career. Berkeley's going to be reporting to the Lord Chancellor about all of us. It's a big chance.
6: I really don't want to.
7: Look, it's not going to hurt your career to get mentioned in dispatches, and you'll be doing your colleagues a good service.
6: Well, I don't know. If it was any other time...
7: Yes, well, it isn't any other time, is it? Look, I've never said this to you before, and it doesn't come easily, but please...
9: Oh, hello there. You must be Thurman.
0: Hi.
9: I love America. I cycled across it in 1983. It's very peaceful cycling by yourself. I still write to a friend out there. You may know him. Omi Crotchtangle. He works for the Samaritans in Kansas. He always says the T in Crotchtangle's silent, but I suppose he would, wouldn't he? Very unusual names, the Americans.
0: I didn't catch your name.
9: Hillary. Hillary Tripping. Tell me, what have you got planned whilst you're over here?
0: If you want a mission statement, it's easy. I want to see British justice in action and make a difference. Hell, Hill, we got to ensure that justice is available to all.
9: Absolutely.
0: I'll be shadowing one of Fuller Carp's cases before I advise the Lord Chancellor on my findings, and I've been asked to assist one particular British client whilst I'm here. I have been pleased to accept. Hillary, I want to make sure the British underdog gets a fair shake.
10: Hello, Four Court Buildings.
9: Great. I saw you on television last year. I thought you were really excellent. I don't care what people say, I liked your ties.
10: Oh, my friend. Mr. Berkeley telephoned for you. She's called a couple of times. Would you like to take it in the clerk's room?
0: Thanks, Vince. Yeah, hi, this is Berkeley. That's outrageous. Tell them it's institutional prejudice and establishment infringement. Here's how we're going to play this, Dee Dee. The lump sum for your colonic irrigation is index-linked. We stay fluid on it, but it's tied to the leaseback option on the place in Windsor. We'll talk about it this evening. Yep, there's no question about it. Your title's non-negotiable. You're the queen of people's hearts, honey. Period.
7: And so, because the idiotic plumbers forgot to replace the ball cock mechanism in the system, the entire kitchen was flooded. Joyce Duck and Plum Tureen was unsalvageable. She's inconsolable, of course, but Ruth Quirk is absolutely insistent you have a meal at her place.
0: Oh, she really doesn't have to. I have a client meeting early tomorrow morning at a gymnasium. I really don't want to be late.
7: Nonsense. She's terribly keen. And you'll get on famously. Ruth's tremendously radical. I think there's a place for that.
0: Well, excellent.
7: I see you're looking at my wig. You don't have them in the States, do you?
0: I was just wondering why you guys still wore them.
7: Well, they do lend a certain dignity.
0: Since when did wearing a lump of horsehair on your head add dignity?
7: It's a little difficult to explain to someone from such a new country, but people over here set a great deal of store by tradition. That's what gives British justice its worldwide reputation.
0: I read that people only started wearing wigs during the plague to cover up pustules and pockmarks. Every other profession gave them up 200 years ago. In L.A., you'd kind of seem out of date.
7: Yes, well, I'm sure a baseball cap worn the wrong way around would be much more modern, but it might not have quite the same gravitas. Have you had a chance to read the papers in Crown against Hunt?
0: Yes, I have. Tell me, how big a soccer player is Steve Hunt?
7: Well, I'm not much of a football fan myself, but apparently he's reasonably well known in the North.
0: He maintained that he was competing legitimately to head the ball when he accidentally broke his opponent's nose.
7: Indeed, an utterly plausible defense. Questionable only by virtue of the fact that the incident occurred in the players' tunnel before the game. Hunt was caught on camera making 8 separate butting movements. It didn't help he fled from the police in a taxi, attacked the driver, and bet £9,000 on himself not actually making it onto the field. Utterly hopeless, of course.
0: Believe me, John, I've defended footballers in much tougher situations. Why don't you let me draw up a defense strategy, and we can talk about it before the conference.
7: Well, of course, have a try, absolutely. I'd be more than happy to look at your draft.
0: Tell me, Vince, what is the main role of a barrister's clerk?
8: Oh, I'll be happy to explain, sir, give you a sense of the history. Well, essentially, the clerk is responsible for the management of the deduction of a percentage of the remuneration paid to the barrister.
0: No, I know you get 10% of the fees, but what's your job?
8: Oh, well, it's quite complex. It involves travel, some physical work, and executive distribution. You see, a brief will be delivered to the clerk's room. I will then pick up that brief, walk to the room of a given barrister, and give it to him.
0: Got it.
8: Four Court Buildings. No, love, this is a set of barrister's chambers. There's no Mr. Carling here. No. Don't start crying, love. Oh, it's Mr. Berkeley you want to speak to now. Well, you're in luck. He's standing right next to me. It's that woman again, sir.
0: Oh, thanks. Hi there. Calm down, honey. Calm down. At ease now. Of course custody is an issue. Yes, you'll get both of them. I promise you, you'll get custody of both psychologists and full visiting access to the aromatherapist.
6: Vince, have you seen Mr. Berkeley?
8: On the phone.
0: Early evening's a little difficult for me. I have a prior engagement. Maybe I can see you later. No, come on, honey, don't cry. No, honey, you mustn't get upset about all this. I promise. As you British say, it'll be a quickie. You know my style. Wham, bam, thank you, ma'am. I'll be hands-on. It'll be all over in no time at all. Quick bang, no miss. I'll come straight on to you. We can discuss the whole thing. Take a deep breath, honey. Trust me. I'm a lawyer.
5: Ruth, what's the matter?
6: Am I sending out the wrong signals, Hill? You think there's mutual respect between yourself and a fellow lawyer, and then you find out that they're fixated on getting your knickers off.
5: God, I haven't left my diary in chambers recently, have
6: I? Can't believe I absolutely invited Thurman Berkeley Jr. to me flat. I've just heard him on the phone talking to some woman about how he's going to give me a quickie bang. The arrogance. It's not even a second date. And then he's going on to see her.
5: Why did you invite him over in the first place?
6: I didn't want to. I was asked to entertain him to bail John out.
5: But you can't let him come round and be quick.
6: I know. I really don't want a scene. There's only one way out of all this. It's a bit crazy, but, well, it's the only thing that makes sense right now. I want you to be my lover.
5: Oh, Ruth, don't you see that's not crazy at all. It's brilliant.
6: Do you think so? I'm not sure it's going to work, but if you don't mind playing the part.
5: Look, tell me if I'm going overboard, but I'd like to go out and buy a ring.
6: Well, I don't know, maybe. If you can take it back when this is all over.
5: But don't you see, maybe it won't ever be over.
6: He's only here for a week, Hillary. I only really need you to turn up at the flat tonight, act like the jealous lover, you know, as if we're heavily involved. That ought to be an end to it.
5: Oh, I see, Sorry, I was
9: being rather slow on the uptake.
6: Oh, come on, Hill. It should be a bit of a laugh.
9: You shouldn't trifle with the emotions of someone who may really care about you.
6: Thurman Berkeley hasn't got any emotions above his waist. If I tell him to sod off, he'll take it out on Chambers when he reports to the Lord Chancellor. We're pretty good friends to each other, Hill. I actually thought you might want to help.
9: Well, if you need me to, of course, I'll try. What time do you want me there?
7: Ah, oh, Thurman, there you are. Mr. Hunt and your solicitor are in the conference room.
0: I've drawn up a case strategy.
7: Yes, your case strategy. I haven't really got time to look at it now, but if you think of anything in conference, why don't you chip in?
0: Thank you, Joe.
7: Mr. Hunt, how nice to see you again. May I introduce Mr. Thurman Berkeley, Jr.? He's an American lawyer from America, and he'll be sitting in with us today.
11: Away, Corliss. Huzzah, man. I bought some cans. Let's get started.
7: Good God.
11: Oh, it's only a belch, man. Could have been worse. I could have been French snogging you when I done it.
7: I've studied the papers with great care, and I very much regret to say it. I must advise you to plead guilty to the GBH charge.
11: GBH? What's that when it's wearing trousers? Great bloody headbutt. No, I'm not pleading guilty to that. I was provoked.
7: Yes, I know you say you thought you were being given a funny look. It's an interesting defence, but also, unfortunately, a pathetic one. And don't forget, the prosecution have indicated that if you plead guilty to violence, they'll drop the cocaine possession and take your two-legged lunge at the disabled supporter into consideration.
11: It's unbelievable. Some people just have not got a sense of humour, like...
0: John, may I give a view?
7: Yes, well, you can try, but I promise you won't get very far with his sort.
0: I studied the evidence in this case, and then I studied it again and again, and that's when it hit me, John. This case isn't about violence. It isn't about drugs or fraud. It isn't even about football.
11: Isn't it?
0: It's about race, John. We gotta play the race card.
7: Race. Do forgive him, Mr. Hunter. As I said, he is American. Thurman, with the greatest respect, the defendant happens to be white, as does the victim. Race simply isn't an issue.
0: Race is always an issue, John. You're making the same mistake the prosecution are gonna make. You're defining race by color. This man's from the North, right?
12: Aye.
0: That makes him a member of an oppressed minority. Come on, John. He virtually speaks a different language.
11: Oh, we're more nuts than they feel like.
7: But what about the physical evidence? The headbutting was caught on camera, and the blood on the victim's shirt perfectly matches Mr. Hunt's.
0: Obviously, the blood was planted by the racists. This is the clearest-cut racist conspiracy I've ever seen.
11: He's got a fair point, like.
0: The opponent's shirt was nylon, right? We put a team together of specialist nylons counsel... Preferably one that does only 40% nylon. Anything else is too risky. We run a contamination argument. If that jersey even blinked at a piece of 30% polyviscose, we've got a reasonable doubt.
7: This is utterly incredible. I mean, aren't you forgetting one or two things here?
0: You mean the double?
7: What?
0: I'm not saying the offense was committed by an exact double, Mr. Hunt, who infiltrated the tunnel before the game, committed the attacks, and then left, but I am saying that it is possible. I mean, that's the way these unknown Colombia drug dealers operate.
11: This lager's unbelievable, like. It's all becoming totally clear now.
10: Sir, I've just had the listing office at Snaresbrook on the phone. You're due on tomorrow at 10:30, court 9. Will Mr. Berkeley be going with you, sir?
7: Mr. Berkeley, you think he'd be grateful, Vince. He has the opportunity of seeing a rather skillful English barrister conduct a conference. Instead of being content to learn, he comes up with these ridiculous theories of the case.
10: I don't know, sir. Perhaps that's how he became the leading trial lawyer in America.
7: Leading trial lawyer? Don't be ridiculous, Vincent. Leading fiction writer, I can just about believe.
10: Well, sir, apparently he's done a couple of them really big court TV cases. Multi-millionaire. Won't accept a case for under $500,000.
7: Half a million?
10: He's got a fleet of Rolls Royces and a mansion in Beverly Hills. He never loses a case.
7: Never loses?
10: No, sir. He's just the best. They say that in court he has a mesmeric delivery that's part revivalist preacher, part rapper.
7: Really?
0: Look, John, maybe I was a little out of order in there. It's your case, and if you're more comfortable with a guilty plea, that's okay by me.
7: No. I was just saying to Vincent that I've been considering some of your very perceptive thinking on the Hunt case, and upon mature consideration, I find myself rather more persuaded than I first thought.
0: Well, that's great. That's just the kind of interfacing the Lord Chancellor wants to see.
7: Is it indeed?
6: Thurman, you're early.
0: Yeah, a little. I'm afraid something's come up, and I really don't have a great deal of time, so I thought the sooner we get started...
6: Well, you better come in.
0: Nice place. It sure feels good getting away from Chambers for a while. No disrespect, but Your John Fullacarp is about as relaxed and informal as changing of the guard.
6: Well, that's the British for you. We're all completely uptight and inhibited. I'm one of the worst offenders. Must be a real turn-off for you Americans.
0: Oh, come on. You're nothing like Carp. I was going to tell him that Mafeking had been relieved, but I wasn't sure he'd be able to handle the shock.
6: Well, I'm not so modern myself, not really. As a matter of fact, I come from the very formal part of Bolton, you know, long drawn-out courtships, years of shy glances and chaperoning, before you're even allowed to hold hands.
0: I find that quite charming, but look, I'm sorry, can we get started? I haven't got much time and I'm ravenous.
6: Look, Thurman, there's a problem, there's something I haven't told you.
0: You're not hungry?
6: Not in that way, no. And the thing that I haven't told you is that I'm living with someone.
0: Great! Is he going to be come and join us?
6: No! You don't understand, Thurman. He was due home 20 minutes ago and he's terrifying when he's angry. That'll be him.
5: Look, I come round like you said, but I just can't do this.
6: Hillary, please. He's leaking testosterone all over my sofa. Darling, you're home. On your bike. You're very late. Come in.
5: Sorry I'm late. I got a bit lost following your instructions.
6: My instructions to get home quickly because we have a guest. You are forgetful. That's what I love about you. Have you met Thurman Bertley, love?
0: Sure. We met in Chambers. I had no idea you two were an item.
5: Oh, well, we're not really so much an item.
6: As a permanent fixture, 12 years now.
5: Ruth, where shall I put my bike?
6: Oh, darling, put it where you always put it, in the bedroom.
5: Oh, okay. Sorry, I thought I'd give the spokes a quick clean in that cupboard before I took it into the bedroom, but it's not really big enough, so I don't think I will now.
0: Ruth, you should have told me about you and Hillary. Tell me, how did you guys meet?
6: How did we meet? Well, we were on opposite sides in a divorce case. I suppose it was seeing a marriage break down irretrievably that brought us together.
0: No kidding.
6: Oh, there you are, love. Why don't you get Thurman a drink from the drinks cabinet with the fluorescent pineapple just to the left of the stereo? The one you're always saying we should get rid of.
5: Oh, yes. That awful old piece of tat your mother brought us. Salt of the earth, Ruth's mum, but on questions of taste, utterly hopeless. We're always saying how utterly dreadful her Christmas presents are, aren't we, darling?
6: Well, you are, love. I think some of the things she got us have lots of character.
5: Bunch of eyesores, more like.
6: You never liked her,
0: hey,
6: Hillary.
0: Hey, time out. A quick scotch in the rocks, and I really think I should be going. Hillary, I was just saying to Ruth that I love hearing how couples met.
5: Oh, right. Oh, it was great for us.
6: Yes, I was just...
5: No, darling, let me tell the story. You see, it was on this brilliant cycling holiday in Australia.
0: Ruth said you met during a divorce case.
5: Did she? I'm always getting divorce litigation confused with cycling in the Southern Hemisphere. I remember now, it was after the divorce case. One of the parties was from Austria, and that got us thinking, so we decided to go on holiday to Australia, and that's where we really met each other.
0: That's incredible.
5: Thank you.
0: Say, that's a pretty picture of you, Ruth. How come in 12 years there aren't any picture of the two of you?
6: Oh, Hill's just a bit camera shy.
5: I can't stand this any longer. Ruth's lying, Thurman.
6: Hillary!
5: The truth is that I'm not in any of the photos because I've never felt worthy of this beautiful, funny, intelligent woman who fills this flat and my life with warmth and vivacity.
6: Hillary?
0: Is that the time? Look, it's been a lot of fun, but really, I'm out of here, and hey, it sounds to me like you two guys ought to be together.
6: Hillary, that was unbelievable. You were amazing.
5: Was I? Was I really?
6: Yeah, I mean, it was almost like we were really living together, especially that last bit. What a stroke of genius. I didn't know you were so good at all this. Look, thanks for helping out. I really appreciate it.
5: No, don't mention it. Ruth, I've got to go now.
6: Hillary, wait. I don't want you to go. Not quite yet, anyway. The bedroom.
5: Ruth, I don't know that.
6: You're not going anywhere, Hillary. Not without that bike. It'd take you hours to get home at this time of night.
7: Look, Thurman, I don't think I can go through with this. I mean, with the utmost respect, you people seem to have an affinity with this preaching style. I'm not sure it lends itself to the more precise approach of the English advocate.
0: John, be strong. Don't lose faith, John. Feel the power of your eloquence like a river.
7: Yes. How many Rolls Royces did you say you had?
0: 9. And they're all black.
7: Right.
0: You don't need no compass. You don't need no map. Just close the case with a rhyming rap. In the baseball strangler case, I hit the jury with, if the mitt don't fit, all 12 are quit. Gotta be thinking ahead, John.
7: To the appeal?
0: No, to the book deal. A good closing line like that provides a great title when you sell your story.
7: Right. But nothing rhymes with not guilty.
0: Hey, keep it terse. You fill the verse.
7: My wife is a very special person, Your Honor. Just as I believe that Your Honour's wife is a very special person too, Your Honour. I believe that Your Honour loves and respects her.
12: Mr. Fullercup, will you stop referring to my wife? I've told you before I'm not married. Now, I take it that you don't have any questions for this witness.
7: Just a couple, Your Honour. Mr. Todd, have you ever made any comments that are in any way derogatory to the Northern English community, a given sector of the Northern English community, or to a member of the Northern English community?
11: I just put the kit out.
7: I put it to you that you're a racist. You planted a different shirt with a defendant's blood on it because you're prejudiced against members of the Northern English community.
11: You what? Mr. Fullercup, please.
7: Permission to approach the bench, Your Honour.
12: Denied.
7: I'll rephrase the question, Your Honour. I suppose you'd say that you didn't see any Colombian drug dealers, did you, Mr. Todd?
11: No.
7: So you couldn't say definitely for certain in the negative that there weren't any Colombian drug dealers present who weren't there.
11: The bloke what does the kebabs, he's Greek or something.
7: And so, ladies and gentlemen of the jury, when you analyse it, when you take it apart, what does it all actually add up to? A repeated assault in which the attacker is caught on TV, a perfect blood and DNA match, and an elaborate attempt to avoid arrest and a few shady financial dealings. The conclusion is incontestable, it's irresistible, it adds up to racism. Mr. Todd had motive, opportunity, and with the assistance of the Colombian drug cartel, he had the financial muscle he needed. Ladies and gentlemen of the jury, you have felt the planted shirt fabric. If it feels a bit quilty, he could be not guilty. God bless each and every one of you. You really don't think I went too far? I mean, accusing the match referee of being a member of a paramilitary organization.
0: Hey, come on now. It was worth a shot. You did just about the hardest thing imaginable for a man of your background and geographical orientation. You placed yourself in the position of someone from the Northern English community. You submerged yourself in a cultural experience that is totally alien.
7: Indeed, but we did lose.
0: Of course we lost. Hunt was as guilty as hell. But you lit the touch paper today. From now on, peoples from every minority community, including Wales, can feel they've got a chance in the system.
7: Extraordinary. Yes, I suppose they can.
0: I'm going to tell the Lord Chancellor that the odds have moved from stacked to evens thanks to John Fullercup.
7: Well, excellent. Thanks, buddy.
6: Oh, John, there you are. Have you seen Hillary? Oh, hello, Thurman. Are you off, then?
7: Yes, Thurman is just about to leave us after a most enlightening visit.
6: Sorry I couldn't accommodate you the other evening. Never mind. I hope your second female of the night went with a bang.
0: I don't know what you're talking about.
6: Oh, don't you? I suppose all that talk about a quickie was entirely innocent.
7: Shut up, you silly northern tart. You spoil everything. No offence to you, Thurman.
0: No, it was in reference to a quickie divorce case I'm advising on. My client wanted to be quick, no mess. That's why I had limited time with you. I was going on to a consultation.
6: Oh, and I suppose you're off to advise on it right now.
8: She just called again, sir. Wouldn't leave a proper name. And could you tell the taxi, Kensington, front entrance to the palace?
7: Apologise to him.
6: Oh, blimey, I'm really sorry, Thurman. I thought, look, me and Hillary making out we were lovers, the whole sham thing, we didn't mean to humiliate you.
0: Hey, not a problem. Actually, it looked pretty genuine to me.
6: No, it was just a silly misconceived show. I'm sorry. Hillary, where have you been?
9: Thinking. Thinking and drinking, actually, at the same time, in fact, which isn't easy. Look, I want you to know, I want everyone to know, that the other night wasn't a game, or a sham, or a not real thing. I meant every word of it. It's been torture working with you every day when all I wanted to do is hold you in my arms and cradle you like a baby and cry hot tears of love and fill your life with my devotion.
0: Yep, I thought it was pretty real.
7: Brilliant, Hillary. Let me see you out, Thurman.
6: Oh, God, Hillary, what can I say? I've been such a fool, sharing a room with you, and I couldn't see what I had sitting opposite me. Look, I'm sorry.
9: No, don't be. I'm sorry I made a scene. I just felt I had to.
6: Hillary, can I say something I should have said a long time ago?
9: Oh, Ruth, please don't say anything before you've had time to
6: think. No, I want to. Hillary, you're the best friend in the world. If you ever need me to play the part of your girlfriend, you know, stop the parents asking awkward questions about why you're not married, please, just give me a shout.
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5: Excuse me. As the solicitor representing Miss Keaton, I have to tell you that at this moment, Miss Keaton has chosen to say nothing about any of the very serious allegations. The very serious allegations concerning her alleged relationship with a senior member of Her Majesty's government.
6: Yes, but Mr. Braithwaite...
5: Now, if you would kindly let us through, please.
7: Miss Keaton, are you having an affair with the minister?
8: Yeah, of course.
7: She said it.
5: Miss Keaton, I thought we'd agree.
8: Oh, sorry, it just slipped out.
9: This week, as Delve Special continues the investigation into the Shifton Airport project, we focus on the extraordinary link between a major political sex scandal and the plan to build London's third airport in the suburbs of a town 20 miles northeast of Birmingham. In order to do this, we must first look in considerable detail at the sex scandal itself. An unpleasant task, but a necessary one if we're ever to gain a full understanding of the even bigger scandal that was the Shifton Project. On Friday the 16th of July 1982, the weekly humorous magazine Snoop printed a small item. Couched in the magazine's somewhat idiosyncratic slang, it read,
10: "Rumours are currently circulating that Cabinet Minister Sir Peter Trenworth has recently been indulging in advanced hip exercises with Miss Karen Keaton, a notorious practitioner of Australian aerobics."
9: The following Monday, an independent MP, Gordon Danvers, decided to raise the matter in the House of Commons.
11: The member for Thraxford East.
12: And Mr. Speaker, I should like to interrupt this debate for a moment to point out that the Minister for Aerial Strategy is sleeping with a prostitute.
13: Speaking Darwin, certainly.
9: The day after Danvers' announcement in the House, every paper led with the story.
14: Trenworth trapped in fun girl frolics,
9: said the Daily Star.
15: British Cabinet Minister, in association with young woman of no steady employment, claims Thraxford East MP,
9: thundered the Times. And
16: the truth about passionate Pete and sexy Susie,
9: announced the Sun, who in its comment column explained that whilst the woman's real name was Karen, Susie seemed somehow much more appropriate to the situation and anyway made for much smoother headlines. In the next few days, journalists flocked to Sir Peter Trenworth's side and followed him constantly.
17: Gentlemen of the press, please understand that I have no intention of making any statement about this matter, and nothing you can do will change that. No, I would be very grateful if you would all kindly leave the clinic.
9: Like the minister, the woman at the heart of the scandal was swiftly pounced upon by eager pressmen. But unlike Sir Peter, Karen Keaton swiftly became a willing and very forthcoming interviewee. Within days, she had sold her story exclusively to all of the popular newspapers. The media were not only desperate to hear her account of the affair with Sir Peter Trenworth, they wanted to hear her talk about anything and everything, anywhere and at any time. Consequently, all that week, the public were treated to her views on, for example, morality.
18: Oh, I think morality's very important. But I don't think people should let it rule their lives.
9: Older men.
18: Oh, I prefer them. They're more amusing. Well, for a start, they're much funnier shape, aren't they?
9: Love.
18: Well, actually, I've only ever really been in love once in my life, I think. It was incredible. very passionate, very emotional. I mean, you know, I sort of gave myself up totally to him. I think his name began with a B.
6: And on her regrets?
18: I don't really have any regrets, really. Mind you, if I had my love to live over again, I think I'd have bought stronger sheets.
6: Meanwhile, a reporter for a German magazine had discovered a pornographic film Miss Keaton had starred in 2 years earlier. The following week, it was in the West End, playing to packed houses, with scenes such as this.
13: Don't you want to?
18: I don't know. No.
13: Listen to me. It is important, very important for us not to have any inhibitions.
18: I know that, Didier, but...
13: But what?
18: I just think...
13: Say it, say it.
18: I just think 4 times is enough in 1 afternoon.
6: Sir Peter Trenworth and Karen Keaton were not, of course, the only targets for the news-hungry journalists. The Whitleys had rented Miss Keaton her flat. Consequently, they qualified for the full treatment from the sensation-seeking press. In addition, we at Delve also spoke to them. I asked them first if they had ever suspected what was going on in the room above them.
19: Well, I can tell something is going on. We kept hearing these noises.
6: What sort of noises?
19: All sorts. Crashing about, thumping, running
20: around.
19: Loud
20: music, tribal dance.
19: Whales singing, air raid sirens.
20: Elephant calls.
19: Golden light.
20: Oh, don't remind.
19: Then there was the apparatus. Yeah.
6: The apparatus?
19: Hmm? Oh, yes. I mean, she had loads of things up there. Even the waterbed.
6: Surely lots of people own waterbeds.
19: What, with the diving board?
20: Yeah, and then there was the climbing frame.
19: Isn't the asymmetric bowels, trampoline.
6: Tell me about Miss Keaton. Did you talk to her much?
19: No.
20: She was always a bit out of breath, you know.
19: Yeah, we thought it was the stairs. After us, really.
6: Did you ever see Sir Peter Trenworth with her?
20: Oh, yes, yes, a number of times.
6: Oh, so you recognised him?
20: Oh, yes, mind you, he didn't like it much. He kept trying to pretend we made a mistake. Mm. He kept insisting that he was someone
19: Mr.
20: else.
19: X.
20: Yeah.
19: That's it, Mr. X, and his name was... You said he'd come from...
20: Latvia.
19: Latvia. Yeah. He did have a bit of an accent, too, didn't he?
20: It wasn't really Latvian, though. It was more Hampshire.
19: Yeah.
20: Yeah, see, he told us he'd come over here to work on a building site. He said he was a building site worker, but he didn't look very much like one. You know, he never had any mud on his pinstripes.
6: Apart from that, what did you think of him?
19: Well, he was all right, I suppose, for a cabinet minister.
20: Yeah, he was better than that High Court judge that used to come round anyway.
19: Yes, and that archbishop right stuck up.
20: Oh, he was.
19: We liked.
20: Oh, it was the superintendent, wasn't it?
19: No.
20: The heart specialist?
19: No.
20: I know. It was the psychiatrist.
19: Ah, that's it. Oh, nice man.
6: Sir Peter Trenworth had enjoyed a meteoric rise to high office. Born the son of a Portsmouth businessman, he displayed from a very early age the qualities that were to rocket him to the high political office he later achieved, as his mother, Mary, recalls.
21: Well, he was always very ambitious, even as a child. I remember when he was 10, we had a frightful row with him because his father wouldn't let him hold elections to decide who should be head of the family.
6: At grammar school, he won a scholarship to Oxford, where he quickly became active in student politics. After a bare 2 months, he was elected student representative responsible for South and Central America. The following year, he became student spokesman for the entire Third World, and a mere 6 months later, he reached the peak of Oxford politics when he became student officer for punts. On graduation, when the safe Conservative seat of West Finchon became vacant, he sought selection and was duly elected. Howard Hibbs, MP, remembers Trenworth's early days as a backbencher.
22: Well, he was a bit dull, fairly unimpressive all round. You could tell right away he was destined for the cabinet.
6: And so, of course, he was. But once there, his success was short-lived. A mere 10 months after becoming Minister for Aerial Strategy, the sex scandal broke, and the public's attitude to him changed dramatically. The change was monitored by the television news media. They spoke to local constituents.
20: Oh, well, no, I don't think it's right. I mean, he's a married man, isn't he? And he's carrying on with another woman. I think it's wrong, especially with so much unemployment in the country.
6: They spoke to the chairman of his local party.
23: Well, no, I can't say we're very pleased about all this. From a party point of view, we would have preferred it if he stuck to kissing babies.
6: And on one occasion, they even spoke to his 3-year-old son, James.
24: James, what do you think of what your daddy's been doing?
25: I don't know.
24: But you know what he's been doing, don't you?
25: No.
24: He's been sleeping with a prostitute.
25: What's a prostitute?
24: Prostitute. A prostitute is a very naughty lady.
25: Oh,
24: So your dad is a very naughty man, isn't he?
25: Yes.
24: Yes.
25: Naughty daddy.
24: Mm-hmm.
25: Daddy naughty. Daddy naughty.
24: Thank you very much, Mr. Trenworth.
0: On Monday, August the 2nd, the minister came into the Dell studios to record an interview on national economic prospects, originally planned before the scandal broke. Minister, you have, of course, come here this evening primarily to discuss the economy, but you've agreed first to answer one or two questions about your current predicament.
1: That's correct.
0: First of all, then, Minister, do you not feel that you've badly damaged the reputation of your party by your personal action?
1: No, it's not a party matter. In fact, if you look at our manifesto, you'll see we don't even have a policy on it.
0: Surely, though, the scandal must be affecting your work in some way.
1: Not at all. I'd resign immediately if I thought there was the slightest question of problems in my private life intruding on my work at the Ministry of... Aerial strategy. Yes, thank you. Yes. I'd better just write that down.
0: The following day, Sir Peter Trenworth resigned from the cabinet. At first, it seemed that the scandal had come to an end. But then, on the Thursday, it came bursting into life once more.
2: Well, it was during the 19th week of the inquiry.
0: Lord Cholmondeley Peterson was chairman of the Cholmondeley Peterson inquiry into the sighting of London's third airport at Shifton.
2: We got this mysterious phone call from a man. He started by saying he wanted a new identity, a new life, and plenty of money in his pocket. I'm afraid I misunderstood him. I suggested he join the RAF.
0: For several years, Lord Cholmondeley Peterson had been a recruiting advisor to the Royal Air Force.
2: Well, then he explained himself. He said he had proof that Sir Peter Trenworth had been blackmailed. He said that because he was telling me this, his life would be in terrible danger, which was why he needed a new identity and enough money to start a new life elsewhere. I asked him why he was telling me all this. But he said he just got into a rut, fancied a bit of a change.
0: The inquiry complied with the man's demands. Recently, Delve has been able to trace that man. He agreed to appear on the programme, provided we protect his anonymity. For this reason, we refer to him only as Mr. J, which is the initial letter of one of the Caribbean islands on which he has a villa. I asked him about the blackmail.
3: Well, one day I guess it's a phone call from Mr. Spratt, you see.
23: That's Carlo Spratt.
3: Yeah, that's right, yeah.
0: We heard last week how Carlo Spratzi had tried to discredit the airport protest movement, and the week before, how he had harassed local Shifton householders into leaving their homes on the proposed site of the airport.
3: I used to work for Mr. Spratzi, seeing as a chauffeur.
23: You drove him around?
3: No, I punched people for it. He called me a chauffeur because it looks better on the tax forms. Actually, I can't drive. He had to do it.
23: Anyway, yes, you got a phone call?
3: Yeah, he phones me up and says, listen, dash, dash.
23: Listen, dash, dash?
3: Yeah, you know, my name. Listen, dash, dash, he says. Got a driving job for you. But it wasn't actually a driving job, because he knew I couldn't drive, you know. It was code for something else.
23: Yeah, I understand. Yeah.
3: Listen, dash, dash, he says. Got a driving job for you. So I says, okay, boss. So he says, right, get over here right away. So I says, okay, boss, that's fine. Only, could you give me a lift, right?
23: Mm.
3: So it mounts a bit, but anyway, he comes round. Yeah. And there, that's when he tells me.
23: Tells you what?
3: Dash, dash, he says, I want you to blackmail this cabinet minister. I says, okay, what's his telephone number? So he gives me that number, and I phone Sir Geezer up.
23: Sir Peter Trenworth?
3: Yeah.
23: What did you say to him?
3: I says to him, he's been a naughty boy then, eh? And he says, what? And I says, he's been tuning up the wrong engine then. And he says, who is this? Well, I could tell he was a bit confused, so I fixed myself. Tempe's running out. I think so. I says to him, you and Karen Keaton, mate, and I can prove it.
23: And what was his reaction to that?
3: He was very, very quiet.
23: Quiet?
3: Yeah, well, it was understandable, really. I mean, he was in a cabinet meeting at the time, you know. Anyway, we arranged a meeting, you see.
23: Where?
3: Aberdeen.
23: Why Aberdeen?
3: I don't know. It was his idea. I don't think he was thinking too clearly at the time.
23: Mm-hmm. Go on.
3: Well, anyway, that's when I plays in the tapes.
23: The tapes?
3: Yeah. Osperetti had bugged Karen's bedroom. I've still got a few around here, so what do you want?
0: The following is an extract from one of the tapes in Mr. J's possession. We apologise in advance for the poor quality of the recording.
25: Oh, Peter! Oh, Peter, get the spoon.
4: The spoon!
25: Oh, yeah!
4: Shall we?
25: The trampoline!
4: Yes, more lettuce.
25: Oh, yes. Oh.
17: run out of mayonnaise.
0: Sir Peter Trenworth and Karen Keaton in conversation in 1982. I asked Mr. J why he had kept this tape.
5: Oh, I don't know, really. Just like to play it sometimes. You know, in a strange way, it reminds me of England.
0: And what did Sir Peter Trenworth say when you first played it to him?
5: He tried to deny that it was him. Said it was some Latvian builder he was always getting mistaken for. So I says, that's right. How come he came all the way to Aberdeen then? And he says, it's because the Latvian couldn't get time off work. And then we both laughed.
0: You both laughed?
5: Yeah, well, I laughed. I mean, he made a sort of noise. Well, actually, it might have been more of a sob, really.
0: Mm-hmm.
5: Then I tell him what he's got to do.
0: And what's that?
5: Let the airport through, man. And bung the 20 million to Azada. Otherwise, there's every chance your life story will be a film starring Sylvia Christel. So, he thinks about it for a couple of minutes. Then he says, okay.
0: Did you see him again?
5: Once.
0: When was that?
5: When we shared a cab to Aberdeen Airport.
0: So then, Sir Peter Trenworth was blackmailed into supporting the plan to build London's third airport at Shifton. The debate on the project took place in the late evening of March the 12th, 1982. Here is an extract from his opening speech in that debate.
17: The members of the House, the government had the intention, and to continue to remain unshakable in the intention, to ensure that this airport is built at Shifton.
7: Oh,
17: there are very good reasons why. There are very good reasons.
7: Aunt!
0: 5 hours later, the bill was passed with a majority of 122. At the time, Delve was on hand to ask MPs why they had voted overwhelmingly in favour of the project. The replies of Sidney Ashmole were typical.
8: Mr. Ashmole? Mr. Ashmole, it's David Lander of Radio 4's programme Delve. Mm. You've just voted in favour of the airport, I understand.
10: Probably.
8: Why is that, please?
10: Wasn't it government policy?
8: Yes.
10: Oh, thank God for that.
8: No, but are you personally in favour of the project?
10: I think so. The chief didn't think I was.
8: But why should the plan, which has been...
10: Mr. Lander, please, it's been a long night. I'm very tired. I hardly slept at all in that.
0: With both national and local approval, the completion of the airport at Shifton seemed certain. But let's turn our attention now to the shadowy figure of Carlo Sperazzi. What exactly was his connection with Karen Keaton? This is Wendy Miller. 2 years ago, a close friend of Miss Keaton.
11: Well, the thing about Karen was, she was always daydreaming. She didn't really have much time for it at night, did she?
8: Mm. And how did she meet Sir Peter Trenworth?
11: At one of Carlo's parties.
8: Carlo Sperazzi?
11: Mm. He used to have this big place in the country. Well, it wasn't his, you know. He just borrowed it from time to time from a friend. Or maybe he just broke in, I don't know. Anyway, we'd all trot off down to Sussex on a Friday night, and Saturday morning, all the men would go out with their guns, dogs barking round their legs, you know. Land Rovers loaded with booze, and then in the evening, they'd come back and we'd cook what they'd shot. Mostly it was just the dogs. Anyway, one week, Carlo takes Karen aside and says there's this really important bloke coming down, and that she should be nice to him. Well, it was Trenworth, wasn't it? And Karen started being nice to him immediately. And, it was a bit embarrassing, actually, because there were loads of people in the room at the time.
8: What was the nature of Carlo Sperazzi's relationship with Karen?
11: I think Karen thought that Carlo was her lover, you see. But he wasn't.
8: No.
11: In actual fact, he was mine. It was a mistake anyone could have made under the circumstances. Do you follow me?
8: I'm not entirely sure.
11: Let's put it this way. I was closer to him. Actually, it varied. Let me see. He was usually on the left, and I was in the middle, and Karen was...
0: At that point, I made an excuse and left. I went next to see the Shifton local councillor and joint managing director of the company building the airport, Mr. Harold Browncoat, to ask him about his relationship with Carlo Sperazzi.
12: Councillor, in a previous interview, you admitted that you know Mr. Simon Davis.
26: Must have been mad.
12: What I'd like to know now is this. Did Mr. Davis ever introduce you...
26: No, never.
12: ...to Mr. Carlo Sperazzi?
26: Not him either.
12: You're sure?
26: Of course I'm sure.
12: Councillor, would you take a look at this photograph?
26: All right.
0: Now, as you can see, it shows three men seated around a table at a nightclub. On the left is Mr. Davis, in the middle is Mr. Sperazzi, and you're on the right, Mr. Bunker.
23: Mr. Sperazzi. Oh, yes. Now I remember. I did meet him once in a nightclub, I think it was.
0: There's another one here of the three of you at a boxing match.
23: We got bored with the nightclub.
0: And here's the three of you again, on board a yacht in southern Spain.
23: The fight ended early. We had some time to kill.
0: Councillor, you have, of course, heard of Sir Peter Trenworth.
23: No, never.
0: The cabinet minister who recently resigned because of a sex scandal?
23: I only read the sports papers.
0: He was being blackmailed by Mr. Sperazzi.
23: It's funny, Carlo didn't say a thing about it in Spain.
0: You didn't tell Sperazzi to put pressure on the minister?
23: Look, you don't tell Sperazzi to do anything. When it comes to business, he's a raving lunatic.
0: How do you know, Mr. Branco?
23: I read it somewhere.
0: On the sports pages?
23: It was a bad day. Everything had been mained off.
0: At this point, we at Delve decided that the time had come to take a closer look at Mr. Sperazzi. So, disguised as an ordinary gambler, but wired up to a concealed microphone, I went along to a London casino in which he had a controlling interest.
9: I'm outside the club now. I'm just going up to the doors.
13: Good evening, sir.
9: Good evening. Good evening. Oh, I've got past the commissioner here. Now I'm standing in the lobby.
13: Sorry?
9: Nothing. Never mind. There was a woman there. I think she thought I was talking to her. Anyway, I'm walking through the lobby now towards the gaming room. And yes, there seems to be quite a crowd in here. I'm moving inside now. Yes, there's a lot of people. I can see a great deal of activity. There's Sperazzi. I can see Sperazzi over by the roulette table. And he's talking to Simon Davis. I think what I'll just try and do now is get a little bit closer. Just
25: David,
9: pass these...
25: Is that you?
9: What?
25: It is. David Lander, of all people. How are you?
9: Helen, hi.
25: What brings you to a place like this? Not investigating someone, are you?
9: No. Just a spot of time off, you know. Sperazzi is looking over in my direction.
25: What?
9: He's signaling to two large men. They're also looking over here. Now, I think they're coming towards me. They've picked me up. I'm being carried out of the room. Good night, Helen. Good night. We're going out into the street now. I think they intend to bomb me down the steps. I'm swinging in the air. I'm flying.
0: We apologize for the poor quality of that recording. Nevertheless, at the time, it served to confirm to us at Delve that between Carlo Sperazzi, Simon Davis, and Harold Brancote, there existed a link of the most sinister and inextricable kind. And the subsequent court proceedings and their aftermath, which together formed the subject of next week's final Delve special on the Shifton Project, were ultimately to prove us correct. For the time being, we end this week's program by returning our attention to the two personalities at the center of the sex scandal, Sir Peter Trenworth and Karen Keaton. Earlier this week, I went to see Sir Peter to find out what effect the scandal had had on his life.
14: Absolutely devastating. And here was I, an ex-minister, disgraced by the sex scandal, shamed by the blackmail, my marriage in ruins. I honestly did not know what to do.
15: Yeah.
14: But luckily, my friends rallied round immediately.
15: Mm-hmm.
14: Quick, get out of the country, they said, and rush out a book. So that's why I came out here to California.
15: Yes, the book was, of course, a bestseller.
14: I was lucky there. I did a couple of very good deals. One of the Quality Sundays took a few extracts about my early years in politics. And one of the tabloids did a series about my last 10 minutes with Karen. That one ran for weeks, of course.
15: I suppose you must have many regrets.
14: A few. One in particular.
15: What's that?
14: Well, if I had my time over, I'd have done it all with Wendy. Much more attractive.
0: Finally, I went to see Karen Keaton at her home in Acapulco, and she talked about her recently published autobiography.
16: Well, I just thought it was about time I told the truth.
15: Why?
16: Well, I was short of a few, Bob.
15: Of course, when you were tried, you were sentenced to 6 months' imprisonment for your part in the blackmail.
16: Yeah.
15: In your book, you say they sent the wrong person to jail.
16: Yeah.
15: Who should they have sent?
16: I don't know, someone else. I didn't like it.
15: You also seem to blame Sir Peter Trenworth for your misfortunes. Why is that?
16: Well, it was because of him that there was all that fuss, wasn't it? No one was shocked at me being involved, weren't they?
18: Delve Special was presented by David Lander. Studio production was by Stephen Fry, Murray Watson, Jan Ravens and Jack Clough, with the assistance of Brenda Blethyn, Tony Robinson, Mark Arden, Steve Frost and Felicity Montague. Dramatic reconstructions by Peter Weir, Phil Nice, Hilda Schroeder, Brett Usher and Colin Starkey. Delve Special was researched and compiled by Tony Sache, and the editor was Paul Mayhew Archer.
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0: concentrates where powders can't. 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

0: Any Bloke by Gary Brown. Starring Jim Sweeney, Caroline Quentin and Sarah Castleman. Episode 5.
1: Have you looked in on the baby?
2: Yeah.
1: Is he all right?
2: No, cat's sleeping on his face.
1: What about Soph's?
2: Oh, she's dreaming about her birthday.
1: How can you tell?
2: Because I heard her saying, I'll eat as many cheesy Watsits as I like. After all, it's my party.
1: Oh, dear, I hope she doesn't pull another enormous tantrum like she did last year.
2: Oh, yeah, that was so spectacular. All her friends got up and clapped. I'm sure I heard one of them say, respect is due. Oh, Beth, am I ready for you?
1: Let's hope Jackie boy sleeps through tonight.
2: Oh, amen. Ah, sleep, delicious sleep, bind me in your golden gossamer threads. Oi, move up, you're on my side.
1: No, I'm not.
2: Yes, you are. You know perfectly well I judge it by the spider's web on the ceiling, and you, my girl, are past it.
1: Well, it just so happens that I moved the bed this morning a little bit to the left.
2: Without my permission? Well, it's like moving the 49th parallel. I'll lose all my bearings. I'll bump into the ottoman when I go for me middle-of-the-night pee.
1: So, technically, you're on my side of the bed.
2: Am I? Well, now that I'm over here, we could do something together that we used to do rather a lot in the dim and distant past.
1: The crossword's downstairs.
2: You know what I mean. Let's burn those love calories.
1: Oh, get off. I thought you were tired.
2: Yeah, I am, but there's a part of me that's a totally reliable 24-hour call-out service. So how about saying Gina Lola Brigida in my mouth?
1: Sorry, Phil, not tonight.
2: Doesn't seem to be any night at the moment.
1: I just don't feel like it.
2: Aww.
1: Have you forgotten your Penelope Leach? Men have to be patient with nursing mothers. No.
2: It's those nursing bras. They drive me wild. It's like Madonna and a pointy bra, only mumsier.
1: Yeah, we'll soon get back to normal. Just give it a bit longer, eh?
2: I understand. I'm a man of the 90s. I won't oppress you with me hormones.
1: Does that mean you'll stop playing Sexual Healing by Marvin Gaye all the time?
2: I said that transparently.
1: Mm-hmm.
2: Oh, who can that be? Hello.
3: Hi, Phil. It's Liam.
2: Oh, hi.
3: Is Gerald there?
2: No.
3: Oh, I thought he might be. He's been going out nearly every night for the last 2 weeks. He won't tell me where he's going.
2: Well, he's not here.
3: Probably doing a ridiculous crash course in something like personality development. Except in his case, he hasn't got a personality to develop. Oh, well, I'll find out eventually. He's found a new place to hide his diary, but I'll find it in the end. Oh, I wasn't disturbing you, was I?
2: I'm in bed.
3: Hey, you dirty dog, you.
2: Trying to sleep?
3: Phil, it's only 9:15.
4: There's an awful pull around here.
1: Your turn, Phil.
2: Come on, young fella, me lad. Let's see what you've done. Oh, goodness me. Another dumper load of whole grain mustard. Don't know whether to reach for the cotton wool or the honey roast ham. You pass me the baby lotion, please, Soph.
4: Yep.
2: Come.
4: Look, Jackie, here's Mickey and Minnie Mouse.
2: That's a good girl. Keep it occupied.
4: Why are you talking funny?
1: He's breathing through his mouth.
4: Oh, look! Jack likes Minnie Mouse the best. He's smiling at her. That means he's not a puff.
1: Sorry? What'd you say?
4: He's not a puff. He likes girls best.
1: Puff isn't a nice word, Soph's. The correct word is homosexual or gay.
2: Anyway, who told you that word, Soph's?
4: Saskia Lee.
1: Oh, the girl that's just come to your school?
4: Yes, she's my best friend. Her mum is an actress, and Saskia says a lot of her friends are puffs and queens. How come you don't know anyone from the royal family?
1: I thought Anna Miller was your best friend.
4: No, she's my plastic friend.
2: Plastic friend?
4: Yes, Saskia's my gold friend, Lindsay my

0: Bubble friend and Anna, my plastic friend. Oh, and Charlotte is my onyx friend.
1: She's been spending too much time with your mother. There you go, young man. Back in your bouncy chair.
2: Is Saskia coming to your party?
0: Yeah.
2: Good. I'd like to meet her.
0: In fact, I've got a list here of all my friends who are coming. The ones at the top of the list are my bestest friends. See? Saskia's there.
2: Why isn't Jenny Gordon on the list?
0: Oh, she still cries when her mummy leaves her. And me and Saskia think she's a loser.
2: I hope you're not nasty to her.
0: Actually, I've been skipping with her at playtime.
2: Good.
0: Since Saskia's rope broke.
2: Invite her to your party.
0: Oh, Mum.
2: Look, if she invites you to play with her skipping rope, it's the least you can do. It's like that story, one good turn deserves another, remember?
0: All right. So when are we going to the party shop, Daddy?
1: The party shop?
0: The shop where you buy all the things that go in the party bag.
1: When I was a kid, the only thing I ever brought home from a party was a slice of sponge cake and a headache.
2: Daddy will go with you after school, won't you?
1: As long as I can be your lead friend.
2: Now go on, get your shoes on. They're in the hall.
0: What do you think, Mummy? Is it a pink day or a purple day?
2: Purple.
0: Right then, purple shoes it is.
1: Saskia sounds like a right little madam.
2: Yeah, 6 going on 26. Well, we'll soon see if we have to discourage this relationship after the party.
1: Oh, I'll be glad when it's all over. It was a big mistake, you know, letting her know the date of her birthday. My parents didn't tell me till I was 10. And then only guessed when I saw my mum coming in with a packet of bird's dream topping.
2: She's excited, bless her.
1: I only just got over last year. I mean, there I was with a whole programme of games arranged. They mutinied after 3 and went outside to play gladiators.
2: That's your own fault for insisting on playing non-competitive games.
1: Yeah, well, what about all these so-called feminine virtues of cooperation and nurturing?
2: Out of the window when a packet of Rolos are on the line. At that age, all little girls want is to taste the sweet caramel of victory or the bitter carpet of defeat.
1: Well, there won't be many games this year. Not now that I've booked the Mad World of Izzy Wizzy as the cabaret.
2: Is that what it's called? Izzy Wizzy?
1: Yeah, what do you want it to be called? Alistair Crowley? I get him a lot of bookings, I'm sure.
0: Right, Daddy, I'm ready.
1: All right, come on, let's go.
2: Can you bring me some disposable nappies on the way back? I'm clean out of them.
1: Have you forgotten? I'm going into town to see my agent.
2: Oh, well, I can manage to get back.
1: No, you can't.
2: Why?
1: Well, judging by the expression on the baby's face, he's either turning into an aubergine or he's filling his nappy again. Candida, I don't want to be a comedy writer all my life.
3: I know you don't, darling. But that's how Harold got started, writing sketches for reviews.
1: Harold?
3: Pinter. Harold Pinter. Darling man, come to bed eyes, lovely bum. I put a thing for Sephardic Jews with deep voices. Then he moved on to those marvellous plays that just crystallised the zeitgeist out of anything around. Once saw a stunning production of The Caretaker in Prague just before the collapse.
1: Of communism?
3: No, my nervous collapse. It was a very bad year. Won't go into details. Terror rag. Now, where were we?
1: Well, I was saying that I'd like to do something different.
3: Of course you do, darling. What sign are you? I don't seem to have it on your CV.
1: Aries?
3: Ah, the ram. Decisive, energetic, a leader.
1: Well, if I have to be, yes.
3: My ex-husband was Aries. Virgo and Aries, combustible. Bloody good sex, though. Swine. It still hurts in an infected, follicle sort of way. I was tempted. There's nothing more erotic than an intellectual that can get bums on seats. But I never succumbed. Not like he did with that toothsome Australian harlot. Says he loves it out there. Very cosmopolitan is Sydney. Just Basildon by the sea. If Australia's so bloody marvellous, what are they all doing over here? Oh, I mustn't get Twitter and biscuit, should I, darling? Brings on the frown lines, and I've spent a small fortune on collagen cream. Now, where were we?
1: I'd like to do a play, Candida. A serious play.
3: I'll tell you what. I'll see if I can get you an episode of The Bill. That's very serious in an ITV 22.5-minute sort of way.
1: But first, I want to write a play.
3: Gosh, frisson. You Aryans are so single-minded. You just come in here and lay down the law, you beastly man.
0: Oh, shush. Oh, hi, Mum.
4: Oh, what's the matter with Jackie boy? Come to Grandma. Oh, that's it, sweetheart. Oh, there.
2: I think it's just wind.
4: That's better.
2: Oh, Mum, all over your coat.
4: Oh, it's not much. It's a good job Grandma's got her PVC coat on today, isn't it? These are meant to withstand the high seas.
2: Yes, but I'm sure Captain Birdseye doesn't have bright pink buttons and a matching Chanel chain belt. Here's a white. Mm-hmm. He's a very sicky baby at the moment. Me and Phil have got crusty white epaulettes on all of our clothes. We haven't got chips on our shoulders. It's cheese.
4: Well, he's certainly putting on weight, isn't he? Chubby chops, aren't you? Chubby, chubby, chubby chops with big fat cheeks. I could just eat those cheeks. Just drizzle on some olive oil and gently pan fry. What a feast. Yum, yum, yum.
2: Mum, watch out, because he's... I could have warned you. His new thing is pulling hair. Now let go, Jack. Jack, Jack.
4: Ow! Ow! Ow!
2: Crikey, that's a lot of hair.
4: Oh, it's only my hairpiece, darling. Oh. It's all right. Giles will weave it back in tomorrow.
2: But what are you so soft about your grandchildren? You let them get away with murder. But I suppose it's love without responsibility.
4: Yes, and it's divine. Well, that reminds me. Have you got some new pictures of the baby?
2: Yeah, we've just got some developed.
4: Oh, good. I want four, please.
2: Four?
4: Yes, one for the bedroom album, one for the kitchen album, one for the lounge album, and one for the car album.
2: You've got a photo album in your car?
4: Just to leaf through in traffic jams. It's my in-car entertainment. Some people have stereos. I have my gorgeous grandchildren.
2: Oh, you're amazing.
4: So where's Philip today?
2: He's out.
4: Making the most of it, is he? Because when you go back to work, he won't be able to go out much, will he?
2: No. I don't think he realises how much time he'll actually have to spend in the house with the baby.
4: Looking forward to going back to work?
2: Sort of. I do miss my work and the stimulation of adult company, but I'm not sure how I'm going to feel when I leave this little fella. You know, usual working mother angst.
4: Well, he's the most gorgeous baby in the world. Grandma and Grandpa love him very much.
2: How is Daddy? He's not been very well, has he?
4: Well, he should be all right now. He signed up for some colonic irrigation. This flipping hose pipe ban has been such a bind.
1: Gerald, nice to see you. Come in.
5: Thanks. I'm not bothering you, am I?
1: No, it's just stopped for lunch.
5: Sarah not in?
1: No, she's gone off somewhere with Faye and the baby. I was just going to make myself a sarnie. Do you want one?
5: What have you got?
1: Oh, cheese, tuna, carrot and coriander pate, Marmite.
5: What an interesting bloke you are.
1: Sorry?
5: Carrot and coriander pate.
1: Oh, leave it out.
5: No, I mean it. The exotic jostling with the mundane. It's very you, Philip.
1: Thanks.
5: And that tuna. I've had one of your tuna sandwiches before. It's not just tuna, is it? It's tuna, mayonnaise and a soupçon of creamed horseradish, isn't it? A piquant mélange.
1: Is everything all right?
5: Oh, it? Yes. Do you think I'm an interesting bloke?
1: Of course you are. Now, what do you want your sandwich?
5: In what way?
1: Oh, come on, Gerald. Lie down. Take a pill. Get some therapy.
5: See? There's nothing interesting about me.
1: You're very cultured.
5: No, I'm not. I don't know the whole Shakespearean canon. I've never read War and Peace. I find Schoenberg difficult. I can never distinguish between Manet and Monet. Good grief, I'm a grown man, Philip, and I've never even penetrated Wagner's Ring.
1: Oh, you've just had an attack of cultural anxiety, Gerald. It's like a hamster agoraphobic, reading the timeout listings and discovering it finishes today. You know more than most people.
5: Do I? I don't know what E equals MC squared means or where my liver is situated.
1: Next to your onions.
5: I've never surfed the internet. I can't even work a computer. They frighten me. I'm adrift in the late 20th century, Philip. All this knowledge available and I can't even open the cellophane wrapper. I'm trying to fix the plug on my life and I don't know which is the live wire, the black or the red.
1: Actually, they changed it to brown and blue around 1970. Decimalisation came in 1972.
5: Well, that's how out of touch I am. Brown and blue, eh? Odd choice of colours, that. Which is the live one?
1: Well, the brown is the... There, you see, I don't know, but it doesn't bother me. Oh, the world is large, complex and baffling, Gerald. You can't know it all. You find your niche. And you're a teacher.
5: And a lousy one at that. They laugh at me behind my back and call me silly nicknames.
1: Oh, kids are always cruel.
5: I'm talking about my colleagues, Philip. Oh. I don't know. What do we leave behind, eh? It's all dust and ashes.
1: What's this really all about, Gerald?
5: It's my birthday next week.
1: Uh-huh.
5: Pathetic, isn't it? Time's Wingate Chariot and all that guff.
1: You're still relatively young. There's still time to change things.
5: Maybe. Don't you ever feel like leaving something substantial behind, Philip? Something you can be proud of?
1: Sure.
5: Me too. I want to leave behind something tangible that's part of me, and you can help.
1: I will not have your baby, Gerald.
5: I'm serious, Phil.
1: Sorry. Well, what do you want to leave behind?
5: A piece of literature, a play.
1: Well, it takes a hell of a lot of effort to write a play.
5: I've already written it. In amazing cathartic spurts at the public library.
1: Oh.
5: And I'd like you to read it, Phil, because you're a writer and I value your judgment.
1: Well, I'm not sure.
5: I know you're busy, Philip, but I'd be most grateful. You see, I'm too close to it. I don't know if it's any good or not.
1: Okay, I'll read it.
5: But don't tell Murray, will you? Here it is. There's only one copy.
1: It's written in longhand, Gerald.
5: Well, that's because I can't work a computer, I told you. I'm at odds with the 20th century.
1: Oh, don't start that again. I've got the rest of the day to get through.
6: And trolls. We've got to have trolls for the party bag.
1: Excuse me, have you got any trolls?
3: They're over there by the friendship bracelets.
1: All right, thanks.
6: Friendship bracelets. That's a good idea. I forgot about those. We must have friendship bracelets.
1: Oh, the way we're going, Sophie, it won't be party bags we'll be giving out. It'll be bin bags. Oh, look, there's a trolls over there. Oh, and look, there's a life-size replica standing by them.
7: Very funny. You know, it's a good job I don't take offence at your sizes, Jibes. I'll have you know that out of a family of six, I was the tallest member.
1: Of course you were, always banging your head on the toadstool.
8: I hope you live to be as old as your jokes.
1: So, what are you doing here?
7: I'm buying her a present.
6: I heard that.
7: Oh, well, in that case, do me a favour. Here's a tenner. Go and choose something. You know, something girly.
6: It wouldn't be a present, then. It's got to be something that you've bought especially for me.
7: How about infant suspension?
1: Go and pick out some troll soaps. Honestly, the rate we're going, this party's going to cost more than my wedding.
7: Oh, be thankful you can actually be involved in your kids' party.
1: Oh, yeah. How are they all getting on in Ireland?
7: Okay. I'm going over at half term. I spoke to Sam on the phone the other day. He's getting a proper little Irish accent. And Martha tells me Tommy's into everything at the moment. So, Gerald's written a play then, has he?
1: Nobody's supposed to know.
7: Ah, I found the new hiding place for his diary. Crafty sod puts it in a waterproof wallet and sticks it in the toilet cistern. You see, like my son, I'm into everything too.
2: What are you reading?
1: It's a play by Gerald.
2: He's written a play?
1: Oh, yes.
2: What's it about?
1: Well, it's set in ancient Greece.
2: Says the top of the cooker. But what's it actually about?
1: Well, it's difficult to say. It's dealing with very big themes. It's very dense and erudite.
2: Has he got talent?
1: No. It's sort of a overwritten highbrow up Pompeii.
2: Oh. So what are you going to do when he asks you about it?
1: Oh, Lord. I don't know. On the one hand, it really pisses me off. He obviously thinks he can write a play. On the other hand, he's so brittle at the moment.
2: Oh, so lie.
1: Yeah, but then I don't get the delicious pleasure of pulling it apart.
2: Oh, well, it's up to you. He's your friend. Anyway, what are you writing at the moment?
1: Me? Oh, I'm just finishing off some comedy stuff, you know. Because I won't have that much time when I go back to work, will I?
2: True. Oh. Can I finish the light off? Big day tomorrow.
1: What time are the little lovelies arriving?
2: 3 o'clock.
1: Oh.
2: What are you doing?
1: Just cuddling your back.
2: Your cuddles usually turn into something. No, Phil, Phil, get your hands off my tummy. Get your fingers stuck in my folds.
1: So that's what all this is about.
2: What?
1: Well, you feel, you know, unattractive. Well, let me tell you, nothing could
2: so be... you don't think I'm unattractive?
1: No.
2: What?
1: I mean, yes, I don't think you're unattractive. On the contrary, you're luscious and...
2: fat.
1: No. No, voluptuous.
2: So you don't think I should lose some weight?
1: I like you just the way you are. I don't care if you've got a washboard tum or a wobbleboard tum. If all the Nolan sisters came in here now and begged me for sex, I'd still plump for you.
2: Plump?
1: Hmm?
2: You said plump. Oh, what a giveaway. You were doing really well, and then you said plump. I almost believed you.
1: Oh, one silly slip, and I'm back at the starting gate.
9: Now, I don't want you to let me down today, Rodney.
10: You don't have to treat me like a child, dear boy. You've hidden the vermouth, isn't that enough?
9: I just don't want a repetition of the last show. It was a most embarrassing situation. After all, we are children's entertainers.
10: Ugh, don't remind me.
9: The parents were really shocked when you said the next game was going to be a reenactment of the slaughter of the innocents.
10: Well, there's only so much you can take from the little bleeders.
9: I don't want any more of it, Rodney.
10: Ooh, taken a bossy pill today, have we? Oh, is this how it all ends, playing to snotty shell suits in anaglypta palaces? Oh, I'm not going on. I've had enough. I'm too old for this lark. I'm going to retire to Mrs. Todger's Variety Artiste's home in Eastbourne and bugger the expense.
9: What about the act, Rodney? You can't leave me alone. I don't know what I'd do without you.
10: Huh? So now it comes out. If I'm so indispensable, change the name of the act. Izzy Wizzy's Mad World. It should be Izzy Wizzy and Rodney's Mad World.
11: How are you getting on?
9: Oh, just getting the props ready.
11: Right, well, you can go on in about half an hour after they've had their food. Ah, who's this cute little fellow in the kilt, then?
9: It's Rodney the Bear. Say hello to Mr. Stevens, Rodney.
10: Hello to Mr. Stevens, Rodney. Hey, hey. Tell me, Mr. Stevens, did you hear about the boy who drank 8 bottles of Coke and burped 7 up? Hey, hey.
11: I didn't know you were a ventriloquist.
9: All part of the act.
11: Oh, it's a cute doll. I didn't see your lips move. I'll see you downstairs.
9: Bye.
10: I get all the wee lassies together. He'd look nice in a pair of tight flannels. Bitch.
1: You didn't have to come round with the present, Gerald.
3: Oh, no problem. Liam's is there as well. He says he's sorry he couldn't come to the party. He'd rather put his head in a Moulinex mixer.
1: Well, that was nice of him.
6: Mummy, everybody started eating, but Saskia hasn't arrived yet.
2: Well, Soph, we can't wait forever. I'm sure she'll come soon.
1: Look, Gerald, about your play.
3: Oh, you've read it? What do you think?
1: Well...
6: So does that?
1: Yes, we'll talk about it after the party, Gerald. Yes, sweetheart.
6: That boy over there's been eating all the crisps.
12: No, I haven't.
6: Yes, you have. I've been watching you. You've had 6 handfuls.
1: Oh, look, there's no need to argue. There's plenty of crisps here for everyone.
12: They're all picking on me, mister. My mum said I wouldn't be the only boy, but I am.
1: Ah, you're only comfort eating, aren't you, son? Yeah, have a monster munch.
3: Oh, hello. I'm Saskia's mum.
2: Oh, hello.
3: Sorry we're late. Had an audition in town, took longer than expected. It was for this new brand of bionic soap powder, because I'm going through my housewife phase. Then I locked myself out of the house. It's been one of those days.
12: Bye, Mum. Pick me up at 6. Write it down.
3: Yeah. Bye.
12: You'll have to excuse her, Mrs. Stevens. She's having a period.
9: Now then, children, what are the magic words?
13: Izzy Wizzy, let's get busy.
3: The children don't seem terribly involved, Phil.
1: That's because Izzy Wizzy is dreadful.
9: Oh, that reminds me. Why did the elephant cross the road?
10: I don't know, Mr. Wizzy. Why did the elephant cross the road?
12: It was the chicken's day off.
9: Ha! Very good. We have a little mind reader with us. Now, on with the magic. Rodney the Bear, will you tap the cup 3 times with your magic wand to make the balls disappear?
10: Well, I'd like to tap something to make it disappear. One tamashantar, 2 Scottish santar, 3.
9: And look, the balls have disappeared.
12: I saw you put them in your pocket with your other hand.
10: If she says another word, I'll have her.
9: Professionalism, Rodney. Now then, young lady, what is your name?
12: Saskia.
9: What a coincidence. That was my father's name. Now, would you like to stand here and assist me in my next trick so that you can actually see that everything I do is magic?
12: Okay.
9: Give her a clap, everyone, for being such a good sport. Now, look at this magic rope.
10: Why is it magic, Mr. Wizzy?
9: Because you can't cut it.
10: By the wee handle of my wooden porridge spuddler, I didn't believe you, Mr. Wizzy. Do you, children?
13: No.
9: I tell you what, will you cut this rope in 3 places with these scissors, Saskia?
12: Okay.
9: But hold on, when I unravel the rope, alakazam, the rope is in 1 piece.
10: That smacks my gob, Mr. Wizzy.
12: He's using 2 ropes. Let's have a look in your other hand.
10: That's it. That is it. I'm an actor, not a flipping art, Sally.
9: Rodney.
10: No. I am an artiste of substance. I'd rather moulder in the gutter than have to suffer the indignity of having another blue smarty thrown at me. Heavens, man! I was mentioning Kenneth Williams' diaries!
9: But what about the act, Rodney?
10: You have placed your right arm through my innards for the last time, my friend. I am an ex-Caledonian bear. Hand me my smoking jacket and point me in the direction of Eastbourne.
14: That's very funny!
0: You tell him, Rodney!
14: Rodney!
9: Rodney, we're a hit! Rodney, we've a winning formula Rodney, at last! Rodney,
10: it always pays Rodney, to be yourself, dear boy. Rodney, watch out, Philip Schofield, the children's variety performance. Here we come.
0: Am I going to wash it up or off?
2: Brilliant.
0: Thank you for my party. It was the best one yet.
2: You're welcome.
0: Isn't Saskia funny?
2: A hoot.
0: She likes you too.
2: Good.
0: But she thinks you shouldn't wear your hair like that. And red isn't really your colour.
2: Really?
1: Oh, Gerald, thanks for helping us clear up your break.
5: Oh, I've really enjoyed this afternoon. And Izzy, Wizzy and Rodney were hilarious.
1: Yeah, very clever. That naff magic bit really fooled me.
5: Right then, if we've finished, I'd better be going.
1: Oh, yeah, look, Gerald, about your play.
5: Yes, what do you think of it?
1: Well, it's a very weighty and serious
5: piece. Great, that really means a lot to me, mate. I thought you were avoiding any mention of it.
1: Oh, no, not at all. We'll have a session about it sometime over a pint.
5: Oh, that would be marvellous, Philip. It means such a lot to me that you like it. Do you think your agent might be interested in looking at it?
1: Well...
5: I'd have thought that it would be more the National's cup of tea rather than the Royal Court's. I think it has a bit too much gravitas for them. And what do you think about the West Yorkshire Playhouse? I'm told they're very open to new writing.
1: Night.
2: Oh. Aren't you lobbying for love tonight?
1: Depends. Will I get lucky?
2: Maybe.
5: Yippee!
10: Oh, I hope I can remember how to do it.
2: Now, hold on. Mm-hmm. You know, I sometimes wear things for you.
1: Oh, I don't force you.
2: No, I know. Well, this time, I'd like you to wear something for me.
1: Oh, yeah, anything. What, a leather jacket, jeans, cowboy boots? Toilet roll cosy?
2: A kilt.
1: A kilt?
2: I'll do it if you wear a kilt.
1: Where am I going to get a kilt this time of night?
2: What about that tartan travelling rug my father gave us?
1: A what? It's in the boot of a car.
2: Please.
10: I don't believe I'm doing this. Where's my dressing gown?
2: Oh, and what about the Tam O'Shanter and Sophie's dressing up box?
1: Oh, no, I'm sorry. I draw the line at the Tam O'Shanter. Are you trying to humiliate me completely?
2: Yep.

0: In episode 5 of Any Bloke, Jim Sweeney played Phil, Caroline Quentin, Sarah, and Sarah Kesselman, Faye. Liam was played by Steve Steen, Gerald by Lloyd Peters, Sophie by Nadine Ballantyne, Izzy Wizzy by Steve Dixon, Rodney by Gary Brown, Candida by Natasha Pine, Mrs. Lee by Becky Hindley, and Saskia by Jesse Brown. Other parts were played by Ben Brown and Anna Van Hesick. Any Bloke was written by Gary Brown and produced by Anne Jobson.
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8: Ladies and gentlemen, in this final part of the series, we are discussing humility. So this week, instead of bigging Mark Watson up, I'm going to talk him down. Please welcome to the stage an obnoxious fellow. He goes about pushing people over. He enjoys the adverts on commercial radio. He discovered a cure for cancer and then deliberately spilt Ribena on the document. He's built like a cane. Please welcome Mark Watson!
9: Mark Watson makes the world better.
10: Substantially
9: better.
10: Thank you. Thank you, everyone. Well, we're nearly at the end of our second campaign to make the world substantially better by looking at wrongdoing with a satirical eye. The BBC has a proud tradition of demolishing its satirical targets. That's why there are no longer any grumpy hotel owners or female vicars. After 5 weeks of dishing out advice on better living like bowls of soup, you might be looking at me thinking, this is the best man that ever lived. The fact is, no one of us has the right to stand there and say, I'm the best. Not even Jeremy Clarkson, whose new book is marketed with the slogan, he's back. And he's right about everything. Which the publishers chose after initially considering he's back and he's still a prat. Why am I standing here banging on about people who think they're great? Well, today's virtue is humility. Here's a riddle. What is the most valuable thing you can possess, but the most difficult to acquire? That's right, a Nintendo Wii. But back to humility. The Oxford English Dictionary tells us that humility is, quote, the amount of water vapour in the air. But there's more to it than that. It means being humble, making ourselves low, and is derived from the Latin humilis, literally from the earth. The same derivation as the word hummus, interestingly. And by interestingly, I mean boringly. Paul in the Bible writes to the Corinthians, think other people better than yourself, unless you really are badass. And so here to eat humble pie with me are two men who have established themselves throughout the series as Tim Key and Tom Basden. Please welcome, first of all, musician Tom Basden!
11: Thank you, thank you.
10: And now to introduce the subject of the day, here is the poet, Tim Key!
8: Thank you. This is a poem about humility. Can the boy play?
10: Tom.
8: Yeah, Tom. Can you tell Tom to play some music underneath the poem?
10: Yeah, Tom, could you just play some music?
11: Yeah, I'll do it for you, Mark.
8: Clark Watchman was an amazing mountaineer. Seriously. He was really properly amazing. But he didn't like to talk about it. If anyone said so much as, "I saw you made mincemeat out of Mont Blanc last week," Watchman would melt. At dinner parties, he would try and steer the conversation onto things he didn't excel at, such as politics or, ironically, Excel. One day he climbed Mount Everest, but he didn't tell anyone, because he knew there would be a hullabaloo. He just waited till the dead of night and then snuck out and climbed it. And then in brackets I've got, he wore lots of Gore-Tex and crampons and ate meat and candy to keep his strength up. When he got to the top, he planted his flag into the summit bit. On it, he'd written, "It was nothing. I was mainly following all the other footmarks, and in the last bit I used a can of air, so I basically cheated." And then he sat modestly down on his tea tray thingy and slid all the way back home. Humility. Thank you, Tom.
10: Of all the virtues we've studied in this series, humility is the most obviously lacking in the world today, as we'll discover now. There

0: world where we're all encouraged to act as if the sun shone out of our bottoms, even though that would actually be massively painful and inconvenient. As with many things, advertising plays a major role in this. Something as basic as a bottle of water now comes with its advertising spiel. You can't see it, but on this very bottle I'm drinking from, there's all kinds of nonsense. It says, this water will keep you hydrated. Did they really have to go to the trouble of writing that? Yeah, who buys a bottle of water? I've got no idea what effect this might have, but I've heard a lot about this so-called water. We'll give it a whirl, shall we? And then there are all these bogus statistics. Your body is 70% water, so you need to drink much more than you think. Like, really? My body is 70% water. Is it really? Let's see what happens if I hit myself with this microphone. Hear a splash? Nope. An ant crawled across my knee this morning. Did it drown? No, sir. Also, even if it's true, even if my body was 70% water, why does that mean I have to buy it in a bottle? Why can't I just suck myself? Maybe not. It was too late to not say that, but... Not surprisingly, this has spilled over into people advertising themselves. I saw a girl with a top from a Topshop, appropriately, and it said, I get prettier every day. Can't wait till tomorrow. I thought you've got a few weeks to wait. Yeah, I wouldn't be holding your breath just yet. Even when we're not making out-and-out claims about ourselves, there's an arrogance in the way many of us inflict our personalities on each other. Sometimes when there's very little personality to speak of. Recently, I was on a train. I apologise for beginning every story with I was on a train, but I normally am on a train. I'm probably on one now. I always try to, in a minute someone's going to say, mate, can you just pipe down, please? At least put the microphone down. So this man, showing a real lack of humility, tried to make the other passengers, who he didn't know, join in with a football-style chant. So this man, none of us has ever met, was going, let's go bloody mental, let's go bloody mental. But no one did. No one was feeling very mental. It was about 11 in the morning. Yeah, he would have had more success if he'd tried to start a chant of, let's all read the Metro. I just think there's a flaw in the idea of going, let's go mental. Like, how mental can it be if you plan it in advance? Everyone, can we go mental, please? I'll just check my BlackBerry. Yes, I've got a window for some mentality. What is it about some people which makes them think everyone wants to join in with their stupid songs, hear their pointless thoughts, and watch documentaries about what they do with Peter Andre? We keep coming back to a lack of humility, but perhaps all of us are equally guilty of putting up with, even encouraging, arrogance. We indulge this man singing this song on the train rather than saying, excuse me, sir, shut up now. We queue for hours to see Jordan sign a book, maybe out of interest to see if she can hold a pen. It's hardly surprising that celebrities lack the humility to act like civilised humans when we're so tolerant of their behaviour, when we obsess over their diets and their exclusive lifestyles. We'll come back to that word, exclusive. It seems that celebs are getting further and further out of touch with moral standards. Recently, yet another well-known figure was found with illegal pornography on his computer. I always find it just absolutely amazing. Just get a memory stick. The porn doesn't have to be on your hard drive for more than a few seconds. You know, I can cope with people being perverts, but it's the lack of technological awareness that lock them up. So I'm going to return to the word exclusive as we come to this week's featurette, in which we spot abuses of the English language, drop our metaphorical trousers, and moon in the face of those who commit them. You at home, you can do it for real if you like. So this week, exclusive, and a roundup of some other words that haven't made it into previous featurettes.
1: Featurette.
0: I'm sick of hearing the word exclusive and some other words.
1: Featurette.
0: I think we should do more than just that, probably.
2: I mean, that's the gist of it, though, isn't it?
0: Yeah, but... All right, well, quickly, then. When people go exclusive, it doesn't mean anything. It used to mean only you can have it. But these days you have, like you see a celebrity and it's like, has just bought a £2 million exclusive house in Chelsea. Of course it's an exclusive house. That just means you live in it on your own. You can't have it. If it was an exclusive house, anyone could just come in. Right? While we're at it, there's a few other things. Today, I hate it when people say, when you're in a restaurant and they go,
2: like you order a drink, like lemonade, and they say, and will you be eating anything today? And they think, well, probably at some point today I will be, yeah, I'm not bloody Gandhi, but, yeah. Or product, instead of hair gel, people go, would you like some product in your hair? Well, it depends what the product is, yeah? Hovis is a product, yeah? And that's the end of a long featurette. I think one reason that people have too inflated an opinion of themselves these days is that they mistake self-knowledge for humility. Right, I saw a man on Tottenham Court Road shouting at this woman, "Oi, you fat cow!" Didn't even know her. Not saying if he did know her, it would be fine to go, "Oi, chubby, go on a diet." "It's okay, it's my wife." I just stared at him in disgust. And this guy turned at me and said, "What? This is just what I do. I speak my mind. That's just me." I think, well, what's that supposed to mean? That's just me. So if you acknowledge that you're a knob, you're allowed to be one. That's not good enough. What's going to be next? Yeah, I kill people. I'm just a killer, I suppose. That's just me. What are you going to do? Well, you could stop killing people. But you at home might be thinking, this is a bit rich. You know, someone criticising others for a lack of humility. Surely he must examine his own lack of humility. Otherwise, it'd be hypocrisy. But it's true, I do have issues of my own. It's time to examine them with an exemplum, or example from my own life.
1: Exemplum, exemplum, an example from your own life. But in this case, it's from Mark's life, so it's a Mark's exemplum.
2: Everyone!
1: Exemplum, exemplum, an example from your own life. But in this case, it's from Mark's life, so it's a Mark's exemplum.
2: Every dog has his day, and even someone as unremarkable as me can occasionally have his humility tested. I've had the good fortune to be on TV's Mock the Week several times, although I've never spoken yet. And every time I'm on, there's about 2 weeks after it's been on TV where people in the street look at me with vague recognition, as if the way you might look at Timmy Mallett if you saw him. More than once, someone's even asked me, "Are you famous? Are you famous?" Which, you think the clue would be in the question, really. If you have to ask if someone's famous, the chances are they're not. Same principle as asking, "Are you a horse?" But now and again, I get levels of attention which would easily make me big-headed if I submitted to it. Someone asked me recently in an interview, "What is the strangest request you've had from a fan?" And after a bit of thought, I remembered that I once signed a girl's breasts after a gig in Belfast, like one name on each breast, but to be honest, it wasn't really a request, it was more my initiative. I'm also forced to exercise humility because I'm a naturally quite low status person, prone to all kinds of embarrassing faux pas. It's hard to become arrogant when you're loudly having hiccups at a funeral, or cutting your thumb and bleeding all over your friend's bathroom because you bought a pair of scissors and they were vacuum packed so tightly you had to get more scissors to open them, and you were trapped in an eternal cycle of scissor buying. This was quite awkward because this is my friend Rachel, who has a bidet, which I saw, and I sort of was in the bathroom, I sort of bled into it, and I went down and said, "I've just bled in your bidet." There was a second where you could see her thinking, "I hope this is not what it sounds like." However, feeling a bit humiliated is not the same as showing humility. If it's damaging to be arrogant, it also does not do any good to be constantly beating yourself up. There's a fad at the moment for TV shows which purport to improve your humility, your self-awareness, but really, they're just there to sneer at you. "Are you smarter than a 10-year-old? How clean is your house? You are what you eat. Your garden is crap." Yeah. I personally really object to, "Are you smarter than a 10-year-old? Because, yes, I am. A 10-year-old's a kid. Kids are thick. But, you know, sure enough, you watch the show and it's all rigged in favour of the kids. All the questions are just from the school curriculum. So it's stuff which you would never remember unless you were a kid. You know, when was such and such a battle? Where is France? You know, impossible. Ridiculous questions. If you want to find out who is smarter, me or a 10-year-old, let's ask the 10-year-old some proper grown-up questions. Like, if your wife gets angry and says, "Why don't you sleep with Charlotte then? Is that permission to sleep with Charlotte?" Turns out it is not.
0: Perhaps with all these negative vibes coming from the telly, it's no wonder that quite often my own attempts at humility tip over into self-pity. I'm a massive pessimist. For example, I mentioned I have a wife, and it's just a proper woman, no funny business. Genuinely, I got her fair and square. I live in fear that she might leave me because I feel I was sort of lucky to get a wife in the first place. I think if something happened to her, that'd be it for me. I wouldn't get another one. Whereas she probably could re-recruit. So I've told her I hope I die first out of the two of us. But oddly, she doesn't think it's that romantic. And this lack of confidence in what I have means that I'm constantly terrified something's going to happen to her. It's very tiring walking around assuming your loved ones are dead. If I send her a text and she doesn't reply within 10 minutes or so, I basically think, there it is, she's died. Recently, I had to go to this meeting, which doesn't normally happen to me because I'm not a proper person. I wrote it in my diary, meeting. Oh, maybe I'll buy a jumper or something. So I went to this meeting and I had to try and make a good impression, and then just as I was trying to be smart, the phone rang and it's the wife. But I thought, what if something's happening? But I couldn't answer it because I was trying to make a good impression. Left the phone, didn't answer it. It rang again. So that's twice in 10 minutes. So by now I'm thinking she's probably dying. But again, I just couldn't answer it. I was in a meeting. And the third, it rang 3 times in 12 minutes. And the third time I thought, no, I have to answer this. I'd like to at least hear her final words. And I picked it up. And I said to everyone in the room, sorry, I have to get this. This is an emergency. Which is how businessmen do it. I said, I must get this. But then I picked it up, and in fact, she was just in Tesco Metro, and she wanted to know what I fancied for dinner. So it wouldn't call it an emergency, but by now I'd said, this is an emergency. So I had to act as if it was one for the rest of the conversation. So she's there going, what do you want? I said, I don't know, just don't panic. What? Rice or pasta? I don't know, do whatever you can, the circumstances. And it was going really well. But then I lost my concentration and went, get some raspberry yogurt. At that point, you can see people thinking, this is a very odd emergency. Unless she's tumbling down a cliff, but there's a ledge halfway down with the Morrisons there. Is there a person from history whom we can study as an exemplum? Someone who took pride in what they did but didn't boast about it? Yes, there is. It's time to say hello to Mother Teresa.
1: Exemplum, exemplum, an example from your own life. But in this case, it's Mother Teresa's life. It's a Mother Teresa's emblem. Exemplum, exemplum, an example from your own life. But in this case, it's Mother Teresa's life. It's a Mother Teresa's emblem.
0: Mother Teresa never actually became a mother, and her real name was not Teresa. So it's a bit like when TV's Neil Fox used to refer to himself as Dr. Fox, or when Dr. Raj Purseau used the phrase written by Dr. Raj Purseau. Mother Teresa cared for countless invalids, travelling to Ethiopia and Chernobyl with no thought for her own safety or her carbon footprint. She founded a charitable organisation which continues to help millions of people worldwide, but she never sought glory. Mother Teresa was so humble that she even died in the same week as Princess Di to stay out of the media. And her philosophy is summed up in the famous quote, "We cannot do great things upon this earth, we can only do small things with great love." Of course, she was speaking before humanity did do quite a few great things. She never saw an iPod, for example. She had a point. And she's also quoted as saying, no one is ever quite as good or quite as bad as they think. Which is a nice thought to take away.
3: Sorry, don't mean to hijack it, but I've got a poem about her as well.
0: You've got a poem about Mother Teresa?
3: Yeah. It ties in a little bit, because with all the stuff about when Mother Teresa died and then Lady Diana died at the same time. It's set in heaven, and within the poem I will refer to Mother Teresa as simply Mother. Mother did a topspin, and Lady Di just got a bat on it. I should explain, they're playing table tennis. It's in a games room. In my sort of, when I think of heaven, I imagine there must be a games room. It landed right on the edge of the table by Mother's belly. It shot off at an angle and Mother squealed. Lady Di giggled and had some more Beck's fear. All the ones who are dead from the Beatles clapped respectively. And that's that.
4: Tinky!
0: Well, it's about time for an upbeat moral.
4: Upbeat moral, try to apply to your own life.
0: Everybody!
1: Upbeat moral, try to apply to your own life.
0: As a demonstration of Mother Teresa's precept, no one's quite as good or as bad as they think, I'd like to share one of my favourite moments of 2008 so far. I'd like to try and dress it up as some kind of noble observation, but basically I saw a pigeon fly into a man's eye. It's great. It was at a train, like everything in my life, it was at a train station. You know, you're at a station, quite a lot of stations attract birds, which just, like, fly in and out. Like, maybe you've seen a pigeon at Liverpool Lime Street or Birmingham New Street. Maybe not Birmingham, pigeons aren't stupid, but, you know. Anyway, it's, horrible. It's a horrible station, there's nowhere to sit. Anyway, this man was walking along with his phone, talking in a very flashy way, no humility whatsoever. He looked like the bloke who shouted, "Oh, you're a fat cow." It wasn't the same guy, but the same genre of man. This guy was walking on talking about spreadsheets as if he'd just, you know, saved someone from drowning or made a really nice table or something. And I need those figures ASAP and all this nonsense. Suddenly, this bird came into view and they were clearly on a potential collision course. And it wasn't just me that noticed it. You could see other people looking and you could see us all thinking, this could be on. And even the man himself noticed, and there was this moment where he locked eyes with the bird, like sort of like Rocky or something, where they were looking at each other. And the man looked at the bird as if to say, look, mate, one of us has to change our course here. With all due respect, I work for PricewaterhouseCoopers. Whereas you're a pigeon, there's only one winner here. But he was wrong. The man just kept on walking, the bird kept on flying, and sure enough, bang, in he went. The bird just smashed him in the eye. And I was so caught up in this whole drama that I found myself shouting, hit by the bird! Like, in a very, very sort of jubilant way. And there's nothing I could do. I just sort of stood there going, sorry, that's just me. That's what I do. It was a lovely example of how we can all do with a bit more humility. The man had been cut down to size by his collision with the pigeon. But my reaction showed that I was probably slightly more vindictive than I would like to be. But then I went over to the man and asked if he was all right. He started laughing, and it was quite a nice moment. But not as nice as when he got smacked by that bird. Still good, though. So, even if we can't do great things, we might not even manage to do small things, let's at least try and do some things. You at home might have been hoping that after 6 episodes of trying to make the world substantially better, there'd be a better final message than, let's do some things. There you go. Thanks for your patience in listening. And now, for the final time, please thank your poet and general person, Tim Key! And now to play us out with his final closing song, Tom Baston!
5: Thank you. This song's about humility. It's a sort of fable. It's quite a sad story. I think that's all I need to tell you. I am an ant. Oh, yeah, in this I'm an ant as well. Just for this song, if you're listening at home. And you think, he's been an ant for the whole series. I haven't been.

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I slapped her on the thorax as she walked past me and asked her out for a meal and gave her a wink. I think she blushed, but it's hard to tell beneath her dark external shell. And she took me to a place workers aren't allowed to see.

0: 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And poetry from Tim Key. The producer was Katie Marston.
1: Will be forever.
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5: Ladies and gentlemen, we present The Navy Lark with our three stars, Stephen Murray, John Pertwee, and Leslie Phillips. They say that every man should have a hobby to help him relax.

0: They say that every man should have a hobby to help him relax. My wife got me interested in a couple of unusual pastimes, prospecting for rare minerals and back garden tennis. Well, that means Robin spends his spare time getting the coal and bashing the dirt out of the carpets for us. So, but aboard HMS Tribridge, it appears that Lieutenant Bates has got a strange hobby, too.
1: Well, I think you're being most unreasonable, Mr. Murray. Sir, this wardroom is supposed to be supplied with reading matter of educational and instructive nature.
2: Yeah, possibly, but I'm not going to sanction the use of naval funds on a year's subscription for the Yogi Bear comic weekly.
1: Well, it's only threepence, and it's in colour.
2: I don't care if it glows in the dark. We are not having it in this wardroom.
1: Well, you sanction the weekly edition of Girls, Giggles and Garters.
2: Naturally. Books don't come any more instructive than that. Come in. What is it, Chief?
3: This week's edition of Girls, Giggles and Garters, sir. Not that we've opened it, but I recommend page 19.
2: Thank you, Chief. We had noticed it always seems to get here well thumbed. Is that all?
3: No, sir. No, there is one other thing.
2: Yeah, what's that?
3: Well, it's nothing much, sir. It's just that Mr. Bates has gone stark raving bonkers.
2: Oh, is that... What?
3: He's down on the dock playing with a tiny, tiny model aeroplane.
1: Lummy. He might have invited us to have a game, too.
3: That's not quite what I meant, sir. What I meant is that he's a bit old to play with model aeroplanes.
2: Well, come on, let's go and see what's happening.
3: Hey, Art, you can see him from the deck here.
1: Oh, yes, you can. Well, he's only just standing there.
2: What was that? I imagine that was it.
3: Yes, it was, sir. Here it comes again. Mind you, then.
2: Mr. Bates!
4: Hello, William
2: Kemp! Mr. Bates, what do you think you're doing? Stop it at once.
4: I've all the wish I could.
2: Lummy, that was close.
3: Yeah, I say it was close. It's wheels, just two little tar marks on the top of your hat.
2: Pity he didn't have his hat off.
3: Oh, why, sir?
2: Well, that would have made the plane a aircraft carrier. It bit me.
3: Where?
2: You'd be surprised.
3: There's you joyful.
4: I say, sorry, Father.
2: Yes, so you should be. Swap that thing the next time it comes past, and then come and see me in the wardroom. If necessary, shoot it. This way, gentlemen. Back to the wardroom.
3: That solid has kept you waiting, but I caught it. Stop it! Stop it! Stop it! Give over! Oh, die, you brute! If I was you, I'd give up, Mr. Bates, sir. It's never going to let you have the last word.
2: No, perhaps you'd better tie it down before it bites somebody else.
3: That's all right, sir. Its little tank has run out of oxtail soup.
2: Soup?
3: Yes, that's what it's been running on. I rather think those last fuzzies were burps.
2: What are you talking about? Mr. Bates, what the purple people eater are you playing at?
3: Aeroplane. I seem to have discovered a new fuel. Well, not me, actually, but Johnson.
2: Johnson?
3: Yes. You know that soup we had last night that he cooked?
2: Not only too well.
3: But I'm better now, thank you. Quite. Well, I thought it had a funny taste, so I decided to have a cigarette instead, and that's when it blew up.
2: What do you mean your soup blew up?
3: What I say. As soon as I struck a match, the whole plateful went whoop, bang. It was then I realized it might be a fuel. Now, just a minute, sir.
2: You mean you've been flying your tiny, tiny aeroplane on Johnson's woof, bang, oxtail soup?
3: Yes, and it didn't half go.
2: Yeah, I say it did. I've still got the scar.
3: I've still got the skid marks on the ass. Yet I do rather feel I owe you chaps an apology about that. The snag was my tiny, tiny aeroplane went three times as fast on Johnson's soup as ever it did on petrol.
2: Yeah, we had noticed. Well, it looks as if you and Johnson are really onto something. Do you think it would work on other engines besides the ones in tiny, tiny aeroplanes?
3: Oh, bound to. Engines are all on the same principle.
2: But do you mind, sir? Principle is a word we Pertwees aren't mad about.
1: Yes, we had noticed that, too. What do you think we ought to do about this discovery, sir?
2: Well, bearing in mind what's happened every time we've tried to do anything about Mr. Bates' discoveries in the past, I think this time we'll do it officially.
3: What, you mean tell old Thundercuts and let him cop all the credit?
2: Well, not quite the way I've put it, but basically, yes. In fact, I think we'd better go over and tell him about it right now.

0: Come in.
1: Sorry to interrupt you, sir, but we wondered if there'd been any reaction from Admiralty after our chat about Mr. Bates's new fuel yesterday. And if there has, we apologize. We wish we'd never said a word.
2: Oh, there's been a reaction, all right. Oh, they went mad. It's gone right to the top, gentlemen. They're even sending down the Undersecretary to the Sea Lord to investigate the matter.
1: I knew we shouldn't have said anything.
2: Anna?
3: If you're expecting someone, they're here. If you're not, you've got visitors.
2: Ren Cornwall, this is no time for riddles. Who is it?
3: I don't know. The old boy said he was the Undersecretary to the Sea Lord. Well, I knew that was a joke, so I said I was the Queen of Sheba.
2: Oh, no.
3: Oh, yes.
2: It is Sir Willoughby Todhunter Brown, the Undersecretary. I'm expecting him.
3: Oh, well, there you are, then.
2: Then I am what?
3: He's here.
2: Oh, good grief. Send him in, then.
3: All right. Oh, what shall I do with his wife? Oh, there's a book out here called Girls, Giggles, and Garters. She could read that.
2: No. No, she mustn't read that. Send her in as well. Ah, come in, sir. Wibbly, waddly, hoodly, diddly, diddly,
4: Don't fight it, Povey. I was coming in anyway. Morning, you chaps. Oh, do come on, Amelia.
5: Don't rush me, Willa. I think I've got a cold coming on, so I'm painting my throat with a little medicinal gin. And somehow I sort of think I've swallowed something. Oh, hooray, I have.
1: Can I get you a seat, Lady Todhunter Brown?
5: No, thanks, I've already got one. Oh, I read that one in Girls, Giggles, and Garters.
1: That's funny, I've never noticed any reading matter in it. Mind you, the picture's cool. How they get away with it.
4: Oh, let's stop all this nonsense. There's work to be done.
2: I couldn't agree more, sir. What's happened with his decision?
4: Well, they're giving you the go-ahead, Foley. You're to get this chap Bates to manufacture this fuel in large quantities.
5: Sure, sir. Willie told me all about this fuel. And I calculated it must be about 150% proof. And if I'm right, I'd come down and have a tiny snortful before you waste it on a lot of metal. And that could be very warming.
4: Now, do leave off, dear. Willie's got work to do. Now then, you chaps, as soon as sufficient of the new fuel has been made, it's to be tried out in Southbridge.
1: I'm afraid you feel that way.
4: I shan't forget you either, Povey. If this goes all right, you might even get a medal.
1: A medal? Yes, that's right, sir. One of those shiny round things with a bit of ribbon on it that goes clunk, clunk, clunk on your chest when you get two of them.
2: I know what a medal is. Oh, think of it. Captain Povey, D.S.C. Or Captain Povey, O.B.E. Or even Captain Povey, D.S.O.
1: How about Captain Povey, E.P.N.S.?
2: Yes, that would be... No, you idiot. Oh, for goodness sake, get back to the ship and tell Bates and that overfed waiting Johnson to manufacture sufficient of the new fuel for a sea trial.
1: Oh, very good, sir.
5: And don't forget to tell him to set aside a nice little 5-gallon drum for me. I've got certain trials that I want to make.
6: Now, a little pinch of salt. Now, a teaspoonful of mixed sherbet. Ooh, I've lost the spoon now.
7: Oh, well, that's all right. You'll pay for it. Go on, Pat, folks. Mr. Bates is waiting.
6: Patience, Chief. Patience. It's ready now.
7: Right. Right, pull out the plate, pull from the explodability test.
6: Right. Lovely, lovely.
7: Right, Eddie, here. Here's a match. I'll just light it. Right, what a lovely glow, isn't it? Here you are, Johnson. Hold on to the match.
6: Yeah. Shall I put it in the soup?
7: No, not yet.
6: All right.
7: I'll tell you when. Yes. All right, not yet. Hold on to it. Not yet. Wait a minute. Not yet. Right, back it in.
6: But you won't see it from over there.
7: If it's any good, I'll hear it. Bang the match in.
6: Good. It's put it out.
7: You mouldy, muttering mountain of messer-upper. That's the 14th saucepan of soup that hasn't gone off bang this morning. Just 14 dead matches. And 14...
6: Well, there's something missing.
7: Oh, say, there isn't your head.
6: Well, I'm not putting that in.
7: Well, you might as well. I'll tell you something, there's a fortune flying about here someplace. A fortune flying about. And you have to go and forget the recite.
6: Well, there's no sense in you leading off, you know. Inventing explodable suits takes time. Look how long it took Edison Bell to invent Marconi. And the Italians have been eating it ever since. And there's something else holding me up and all.
4: What's that?
6: I'm not happy.
4: Well, start laughing and we'll have another brew up.
6: Now, it won't do any good. It's time I rested me inventory.
4: Aye?
6: Well, you can't invent when your inventory's tired, you know.
4: Oh.
6: You hang on here. Fatso's going to put his head down for a bit.
4: Fatso isn't. Fatso's going to have a nice cup of his mummin's black ground grummet coffee. And then Fatso, he's going to cook on.
6: Well, I'll consider it, providing you make the coffee.
4: Only, I suppose I might as well. Oh, glory. Where is the grummet coffee?
6: Well, it's in the tin marked gravy browning, of course.
4: Why?
6: Well, it had to be the gravy brownings in the ground grummet coffee tin. You can't mix up
4: What?
6: That's it. Now what's the matter? That must be the missing ingredient from the explodable soup. I must have put ground grummet coffee in instead of gravy browning the other night. And ground grummets get dead nasty when they get mixed up with other things, you know. They're not happy.
4: No. Well, no wonder it tasted putrid.
6: Yeah.
4: Right, quick, come on. Shove a spoonful of ground grummet coffee in that plateful now. Well, I'll light another match.
6: Right, O.G. But don't blame me if those ground grummets in the coffee start something. They're not happy, you know.
4: No.
6: They like their privacy, ground grummets, do. They react horrible.
4: Good. Right, here you are.
6: Now hang on to the match.
4: Yeah. Don't put it in yet.
6: Yeah.
4: Not yet. Hang on.
6: Yeah.
4: Oh, back it
6: is. Certainly, but there's ground grummet coffee in this, and it could very well go off.
4: Fatso! Fatso! Fatso, speak to me! Fatso! The old friend! Fatso, tell me, are you all right, Fatso?
6: No. I'm not.
4: What's wrong?
6: I'm not happy.
4: Ah! Never mind about that. Have you broken anything?
6: Yeah, me plate.
4: Well, you can pay for that at the same time as you pay for the spoon you lost.
6: Yeah, you're rotten, you are. If rotten to a two a penny, you'll be a fourpenny rotten. I've been blown up, bounced about, and up to me Canadian soup for hours, and now you're being a rotten. And a rotten stingy rotten at that.
4: No. You finished?
6: No, you're rotten.
4: And I'll be rotten as hell if you don't get weaving on brewing up your explodable soup. You seem to forget, Sam. I'm looking after your interests.
6: That'll be the day. How?
4: How? Well, this part invented of this duel. I reckon you'll be entitled to royalty. So, Pertwee, we'll be right by your side to arrange terms with the government and see that you don't get done. Naturally, I should expect a slight cut to cover me the jibber-kibber all expenses.
6: I should have known. Your cut being a modest 99% of Fatso's cut, no doubt. All right, pass the salt. Here we go for another 500 gallons.
0: Well, gentlemen, this is the trials area. No sense in putting off the fateful moment any longer. We'd better switch over to Mr. Bates' explodable soup fuel right away.
8: With due respect, sir, I wouldn't advise it. Oh, nonsense, Chief. Where's your spirit of adventure?
4: Running neck and neck with my spirit of cowardice.
0: Well, stand by for a photo finish, because we're going to switch over.
8: No, you can't do it, sir. I saw what it did to Johnson. Raised his eyebrows so high they vanished off the top of his bonnet. He's got a bald forehead now. With that figure and no eyebrows, he looks more like Humpty Dumpty than ever.
9: What are you talking about? He had eyebrows on when I saw him this morning. They can't have grown overnight.
4: No, they didn't. I got at him with me ballpoint pen. He's got eyebrows all right, but they happen to be royal blue.
9: Oh, so that was it. When I saw the colour of them, I thought he must be feeling the cold.
0: Well, royal blue eyebrows or not, we're switching over.
6: Engine room, Able Seaman Johnson here, and I'm not happy.
0: Yes, I'd heard you were feeling a bit blue. Johnson. Hello. Johnson, you there?
6: I am, sir. But I'm not part of the people who go the afflicted.
0: Oh, sorry, pardon. For the moment, I thought we'd been cut off.
6: I wasn't cut off, sir. I've been blown off. If you have to see a pair of eyebrows floating about, they're mine.
0: Yeah, we'll keep an eye out for them. Hello, Johnson. I'm sorry about that. Hello, Johnson. Switch over to Mr. Bates' fuel.
10: Well, I've lost my eyebrows, and you can only lose them once, so I may as well, but I'm not happy, you know.
0: Right. Well, we've switched over.
7: Compassionate leave, sir. I've just remembered something very important, sir. My dear white-haired old mother was knitting me a warm woolly wind protector in four plies that went all of a sudden. She dropped the stitch, and when she got down on her hands and knees to look for it, her creaking joints got locked in a vice-like grip and left her stuck halfway up her hallway. That is a devoted son, sir. I can hardly
0: understand. Oh, forget it. You're staying aboard.
9: Sir, you can't leave an old lady stuck halfway up her hallway. She's on her hands and knees. I mean, it's not cricket.
7: No, stuck in that position, it's more like bill.
0: So, slow ahead both, please, gentlemen.
9: Well, if you insist, sir, but be it on your own eyebrows. Slow ahead, Chief.
7: With a right load of alarm education and astronomy in the course of building, sir. Bleed boost it is, sir.
9: Funny, we're not moving.
7: Well, I rang down, did it?
9: Well, perhaps Johnson's out. Try the knocker instead. Not the bell again. Ring the knocker. No. Knock him up the Old Kent Road. No.
0: Yes. All right, Yogi Bear. Leave it till next week. No, obviously, Mr. Bates' fuel is a dismal failure in large quantities. Oh,
7: sure. Here, look at the ship, sir. She's coming berserk.
0: And we're doing 50 knots. Look at the dial.
9: I think I've lost my eyebrows.
7: No. You haven't lost your eyebrows, sir.
0: What is it?
7: That smooth bit's the peak of your cap.
0: Never mind your eyebrows. Navigate before we hit land and get beached.
7: Yeah, do something, sir. Because if anyone's going to be completely beached, it's us.
9: Yes, right. Certainly. Left hand up.
7: No,
9: down,
7: right hand down.
9: Right hand down.
7: Up the top. Down.
9: Get up.
7: No, over a bit sideways.
9: Oh, my. As you were.
7: Where
9: were you? No, up again. Up again. No, down.
7: Up.
9: Back a bit.
7: Steady
9: a bit.
7: No, go.
9: Swing the bike down a bit.
7: Hey!
9: Flat. Climb to 5,000 feet.
7: Stop. Stop.
9: No, stop.
7: Stop.
9: Hang on a minute.
7: How can I?
9: You'll have to. I've run out of breath.
7: Sir Philip, quick, mind that lighthouse.
9: Where?
7: There.
9: Oh, morning, lighthouse keeper. See you on the way back.
0: The bridge?
10: Engine room. I'm not happy.
0: Yes, neither are we. Shut up and grow your eyebrows.
9: Left hand up a bit. Right hand to nose.
7: Here we go.
9: Up and down again.
7: Right.
9: Lovely. Who was that girl who went past with an ice cream cornet?
7: That wasn't a girl with an ice cream cornet, sir. That was the Statue of Liberty. Take no notice, sir. Keep on navigating.
9: Yes, rather. Stay at that.
7: Stay at that.
9: I'm 5,000 feet.
7: Here we go.
9: Run in reverse. Scrub that. Do the paddy glider. No. Left hand up a bit.
7: Left
9: hand down a bit.
7: Right.
9: Aim for double top.
7: Right.
9: Steady at that.
11: Hello?
5: Excuse me, sir. It's a long-distance call, and you're not going to believe who it is or where it's from when I tell you.
11: What?
5: It's Lieutenant Murray, sir. He's reversing the charges from Sydney, Australia.
11: Oh, well, put him on. He's what?
5: Putting you through, sir.
11: No. Wait.
12: Hello, Carver. Hello, sir.
11: Number one, what have you done this time?
12: Well, sir, at one point when we had the wind behind us, 65 knots.
11: So I gathered. There have been ludicrous reports coming in about your speeds and ships of every nation since you left.
12: Well, I'm afraid that's true, sir. Mind you, the strain has slightly bent one or two of the ship's plates up forward.
11: What do you mean?
12: Well, put it this way, sir. Trantbridge is now 3 foot shorter and 4 foot wider than she was.
11: Oh, good grief. When do you think you can get her back here? Because there's a top-level meeting at Admiralty this week on the success of the new fuel. Now then, how soon can you be back?
12: Well, if we return anything like the way we went, about 4 o'clock tomorrow afternoon.
11: It's incredible. It's a wonder she even touches the water.
12: Well, for about 1,500 miles, I don't think she did. See you tomorrow afternoon, sir.
11: Meet me outside the boardroom at Admiralty. And you better bring a sample of the fuel with you.
12: Yeah, very good, sir. See you at Admiralty.
4: Over here, Amelia. Where have you been?
13: I've been lost in the labyrinth.
4: You know what?
5: The labyrinth. The corridors that Admiral says seems to be made up of. What's going on?
4: Well, I'm talking to Mr. Merivale, the Director of Naval Expenditure.
13: The charm, Lady Thorne, the bronze charm, that's the charm.
5: Likewise. And if you're the Director of Naval Expenditure, you can bump up the allowances for refreshments in the wardroom jolly quickly. On my last visit to the fleet, their stock of gin was abysmally low.
4: In the nicest possible way, their stocks are all right before your visit.
13: Well, I'll attend to it at once. But this discovery of new fuel should work wonders, absolute wonders, with the credit side of the books. By George, with the money it saves us, our bank will have never had it so good.
5: Coin of phrase has gone rather nasty.
11: Ah, there you are, gentlemen. Sorry to have kept you waiting.
13: Oh, that's all right, Toby. We know you got lost in the labyrinth. Now then, everything's under control. The crew of Troutwich have arrived, and I've had a brainwave. By George, yes, a brainwave. A discovery like this should have a byproduct, you see.
11: A byproduct?
13: Yes, that's the word. I like a man who catches on quickly. So I sent Bates down there, you see.
11: Sent Bates down where?
13: The underground labyrinth of Admiralty here, of course. At the end of one corridor is the boiler room. The oil heating of this place was put in by an idiot. It's all freezing. But a few drops of Bates' fuel in the tank should make a world of difference. By George, yes, a world of difference.
11: But you can't put that stuff in the heating system. It hasn't been tested.
4: Well, tested or not, it's working. Do you chaps mind if I take me jacket off?
13: Not at all, not at all. This way, chaps, into the boardroom. We're keeping Rear Admiral Ironbridge and some of the men from Troutwich waiting after you, madam.
5: If you don't mind, I shall hold on to Willie's arm and we shall go in together.
12: Oh, glad you're here, gentlemen. Anybody mind if I open the window? It's getting a bit warm.
13: Yes, byproducts, that's the answer, byproducts.
7: Very likely, sir, and byproducts to you and all. Whatever they are.
9: Well, it's fairly simple, Chief. You see, byproducts, yes. byproducts. It's a question of splitting up the word, you see.
4: I see.
9: You know, like, for instance, bicycle, you see. Now, that's, well, it's, you know,
4: a cycle you bought.
9: Yes. No. It's, well, it's a cycle with two wheels.
4: Two wheels, yes.
9: It's bi, meaning two.
4: Oh, yes.
9: So that gives you two, you see. Now, products, byproducts, pro, you see.
4: Pro.
9: Meaning, well, professional. Which leaves you with ducks, you see.
4: Ducks?
9: Yeah, ducks. Well, yeah, meaning, ducks. Well, yeah, well, that's foreign, you see, foreign for ducks. Therefore, byproduct must mean two professional ducks with wheels on.
14: Oh, thank you, sir. Very elucidating and cornical of you, I'm sure, sir. Only, you still haven't explained why it's so flaming hot in here.
11: I can't stand any more of this. Three grown men talking utter gibberish.
9: Ah, now that's another one. Now, yes, jib, you see, jib.
4: Jib.
9: As in ship sail, you see. Now, jib, burr, as in burr on the phone.
11: Oh, yeah, heaven's sake, shut up. Here's Rear Admiral Ironbridge.
14: Iron, as in any old. British, as in
4: jib, sir. Shut, as in up.
14: Ah, good, yes, after, yes, noon. Yes, yes. Now, before we start, yes, begin, yes, start. My word, it's hot. Hot, roaring. I've got a few words, yes, words, yes. There are the little chaps to say about this, well.
13: A minute here. I can't possibly be disturbed. I have nothing to say at this juncture. A press statement will be issued in due course. So it's you, Mabel. What? What? My word, that's a disaster. Are you sure? Did they? What about the engines? Still going? I'll inform the meeting at once. Toby, you're in the explodable soup.
11: Me? What have I done? But what's happened?
9: Is something wrong?
14: Words. That's what's needed.
13: I'll say there's something wrong. Just heard from the duty officer on your ship that all your fuel tanks have dissolved. Your explodable soup has burned clean through the lot. There's also a report from the engine room to state that they are not happy down there. No, they are not happy. I say, open the window. Somebody must be 108 in the shade in here.
11: Ah! Oh, what was that?
7: Me. I just backed onto a radiator. Oh, compassionate leave, sir.
11: No.
14: No, no, you can't read words. Yes, no. Which reminds me of a story. Yes.
9: Sir, look at the wallpaper. It's all curling up at the edges.
14: Oh, good. Perhaps we shall see page two.
11: What's happening?
13: I'm not sure, Povey. I'm not sure, but it's your fault. It's the byproduct, you see. You made a mistake there.
11: Mistake? I don't know anything about them.
14: No, no. Not a thing. So then, the Irishman said to the Englishman, yes, Jock, me boy. No, that can't be right. No, no. My word, it's warm. Yes, word.
13: You should know something about it, Povey. You started it. I've got your memo recommending this fuel, and look what's happened. Troutbridge needs a refit, and we're all sitting here like Turkish bath attendants.
11: It's nothing to do with me. I didn't put the new fuel in the radiators. I neither, sir.

0: Manners, Chief. Manners, really.
1: Oh, I like that. It wasn't me, too. That wasn't me. That was the radiators. Yeah, they're the ones that have had Mr. Bates' fuel and they're bursting immoderately. Oh,
2: gracious, yes, they're fitting their fives. What?
1: Yeah, Marjorie, it's going to be a gusher. Everybody down! Ah, she blows! And the next one, please.
2: Who'd have thought Bates' fuel could do this?
3: Stop him! Stop him! You hear? Stop him!
1: Oh, you heard it!
3: Yes!
1: Well, there's another one that goes up! Yes, we heard that one as well. Take to the boot, lad! Take to the boot! Nurse on the boardroom table, the bank custard!
3: Stop it, somebody! Stop it! I'll be ruined! Switch him off! Turn off the boilers! Oh, I should never have signed that memo! I shall never get my OBE now!
1: Never mind your OBE, sir! Watch out for your BCM! Come on, sit up on the table! We're nearly afloat! Who wants a quick trip around the lordship?
4: Left hand down a bit around the coat hangers.
1: Left hand down a bit around the coat hangers, it is, sir! Grab a tea tray and paddle for the labyrinth, lad! Paddle for the labyrinth, lad! Thank you.

And that was Stephen Murray, John Pertwee, and Leslie Phillips working their passage in The Navy Lark, written by Laurie Wyman. Stephen Murray was the number one, John Pertwee was the chief petty officer, Leslie Phillips was the sub-lieutenant. Captain Povey, played by Richard Caldicott, Judy was Judy Cornwell, Lieutenant Bates was Michael Bates, Able Seaman Johnson was Ronnie Barker, Sir Willoughby Todhunter Brown was Tenniel Evans, and Lady Todhunter Brown was played by Heather Chasen. The recorded production was by Alistair Scott Johnston.

We had a party last night. It's one of the places in a worse shape. You know how it is. 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
2: Once upon a time, and not so very far away from here, there lived a family of bunny rabbits. Now, one fine day in the summer, when the sun was shining and the sky was ever so blue, Mrs. Rabbit was at home doing the laundry. And as she did it, she sang a little song to herself. 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

0: Rob.
1: Well, as she was washing and singing away, she heard the front door open, and in came Mr. Rabbit, home from work.
2: Gordon Bennett, ain't you got my dinner ready yet, you silly great mare? I mean...
1: And there we must leave Mr. and Mrs. Rabbit for now. Next week, I'll tell you how they went to see the gamekeeper and what they saw him doing. Goodbye, children.

0: That's the Angus Prune tune, which means it's too late to switch off now because we've started. And stop fidgeting, Mrs. Gray of 18 Hawthorne Road, Hounslow. Come on, everybody, hands on heads. You're about to hear the voices of Tim Rook Taylor, John Cleese, Graham Garden, David Hatch, Joe Kendall, Melody. So here to tell you about it is Head Prefect John Apple Blossom Cleese.
1: Oh, no, it's Sam. Sorry, I'll be dead again, Mother. Again.

0: Good evening, antique lovers. Tonight we have our usual team of experts with this week's special guest, Alicia Lung.
1: Good evening.
0: And that's one mark to you, Alicia.
1: Oh.
0: Alicia Lung, that is better known to all of us, I'm sure, as Dame Phyllis Merry Spreadeth, the diagonal housewife, a piper and amateur brain surgeon. But who is also, in her own right, a bit of an antique. A collector. I'm so sorry. So sorry, I must be drunk. Well, let's waste no more good ordinary time and get straight on with the first item. Alicia, perhaps you'd like to start with this one. Here we are.

0: Is there anything you can tell us about that one?
1: It's breakable.
0: Jolly good. That's two marks. Binky, what do you make of this? Oh, well held. Any idea of what it might be?
2: Is it a cricket ball?
0: No.
2: Oh, would I be right in thinking it's not an Adam fireplace?
0: Quite right.
2: Oh, do I get any marks for that?
0: No, I'm afraid not, Binky, you silly little man. But I will give one. I will give one to Alicia.
1: Oh.
0: Now, Binky, you haven't given me a date yet.
2: Well, you've never asked me for one. Sorry, I do apologize. I've no idea.
0: Arthur, have you any ideas?
3: Well, now, I hardly like to comment, really, with such an expert on these things sitting next to me. Like Binky. But it seems to me to be a perfectly ordinary 15th century butter churn.
0: 15th, you think, Arthur? No, not a bit later?
3: No, I'm absolutely certain. I'll stick to my original estimate. It's a 17th century butter churn. Danish, I think. Low glazing, potted by... hang on a minute while I screw in my eye. Of course, it could be completely wrong. Potted by Jurg Butterchurn.
0: Yes, Arthur, you are completely wrong.
3: Oh.
1: It's a really lovely piece.
0: It is a really lovely piece. And, Alicia, that earns you another mark.
2: It's not one of those things, what you call them, a disused railway station, is it?
0: No, Binky, no, but you're getting a little bit warmer.
2: Am I? Well, I'll take my jacket off, then.
3: Oh, now, wait a minute. There seems to be some sort of a mouthpiece.
1: There is.
0: Well done, Alicia. That's another mark.
3: Could it be some sort of musical instrument, perhaps?
0: It could.
1: Shall I try blowing into the mouthpiece?
0: Please do.
4: You touch the mouthpiece, lady, and you're dead.
1: Who said that?
0: The mouthpiece. And that should give you some clue. Binky.
2: I've noticed that it's got two legs and two arms.
0: Good. What does that suggest to you?
2: A broken armchair.
0: No, well, I don't think you're going to get this one. No, it is, in fact, Dermot Staveker, the curator of the Ethelbert Museum.
1: Silly me.
2: Silly, of course it is.
0: Well, it is, in fact, a copy, but rather a good one, I think. Well, that's all for this week. Next week, at the same time, we'll all be looking at some rather unusual pictures, which means that there won't be another program for a fortnight. See you then. Good night.
1: Mr. Claude Mole Forceps to see you, sir.
0: My dear chap, this is an unexpected pleasure.
3: Hello, Brian. Are you alone?
0: Yes, why?
3: Well, I'm in a spot of trouble. Brian, you and I have always been close. In fact, you've been closer than I have. I mean, at school, we always shared everything. You remember, I even gave you my set of prize marbles. And, well, the truth is, I need money. Could you possibly lend me, say, £500?
0: I'm sorry, Claude, it's out of the question.
3: Only a few hundred, that's all I need.
0: No, I'm sorry.
3: Well, at least, can I have my marbles back?
0: No, Claude, I can't let you have anything.
3: Then I'm sorry, Brian. God knows I'm sorry, but if that's your attitude, perhaps these letters will help you change your mind.
0: I see. So it's blackmail, is it?
3: No, don't say that. Blackmail's such an ugly word.
0: All right. How about fish paste?
3: That's better.
0: So, it's fish paste, is it?
3: Yes, I'm afraid it is.
0: You realize, of course, that fish paste is a criminal offense.
3: I'm sorry, Brian, but I have to do it. If you don't give me the money, I shall be forced to send these letters to your wife.
0: No, Claude, I beg of you, keep Joanna out of this.
3: Oh, very well. I'll send them to my wife.
0: Do you really need the money as badly as that?
3: Yes. I'm broke, Brian. I'm a ruined man.
0: Gambling?
3: Yes. I lost all my money on goldfish.
0: On goldfish?
3: Yes. Oh, I was a fool. I see that now. I mean, everybody knows you can't win money on goldfish.
0: Claude, there isn't a woman, is there?
3: Where?
0: Over there.
3: No.
0: But wait a moment. These letters, they're signed Arnold Glove Pocket. I didn't write them.
3: No. But you could have done. If your name was Arnold Bloodpocket.
0: You're a cunning devil, Claw, but you'll get nothing out of me.
3: In that case, I'm sorry to have to do this, but if you don't give me the money, I shall be forced to send this photograph to the Sunday newspapers.
0: Photograph? Photograph of what?
3: two kittens in a beer mug.
0: Publish and be damned.
3: All right, Brian. I'm sorry, but you leave me no alternative.
0: You're not going to do anything silly with that gun, are you?
3: Yes. Now, give me the money.
0: Very well, then. Here it is.
3: Thank you, Brian. I'm sorry it had to be this way. Well, goodbye.
0: You realize, of course, that I shall have to tell your wife about this.
3: I see. So it's fish paste, is it?
5: He'll all die, do you hear me? He'll all die. Large birds with brazen wings must swoop down from the skies and carry you off into the darkness. Thunderbolts must shower upon you. Death, even while you huddle round your radio sets. Great fires will envelop you, wherever you be, so there's no good your hiding in the airing cupboard. Great storms will arise and drown all. Yea, even grannies will perish. And don't say I, Jack Mulberry, didn't warn you.
6: That was Jack Mulberry from the Weather Center.

At this point, we'd like to give Oddie something to do. And since he's not awfully good at speaking parts, we're going to let him sing a song. A very silly song. A very, very silly song. Very silly.

I admit I've had affairs with other mollusks. Well, mussels have a certain sex appeal. And I well recall the twinkle when I first saw Winkle. And surely nothing can conceal the candor of a jelly deal. Well, all right, I caused a scandal with a scallop. But I'm really not so shellfish anymore. Cause a lovable crustacean has expended my frustration. You can stuff your cockles, cause instead...

0: Each week, thousands of people follow the adventures on television of a doctor who spends all his time in the jungles of Africa tending the sick animals there. Today, I'm Sorry I'll Read That Again presents its own adventure story about a man in the heart of Africa who devotes his life to the care of the wild animal's teeth. We proudly present Dentiste.
1: I say, what a dentist there, huh?
2: Good morning, Game Warden. I'm about to start my morning clinic. Care to join me?
1: Yes, of course. I say, don't you find your work as a dentist rather boring?
2: Oh, it's all right once... It's all right once you learn the drill. But here comes my lovely daughter, Maisie.
3: How do you do, Game Warden?
1: Oh, I say, hello, what? Oh, my word. Oh, I say, I'm surprised to find a beautiful creature like you out here.
3: And I'm surprised to find a beautiful creature like you out here.
1: Oh, am I reading this part wrong?
3: No, Tim, you're butch this week.
1: Oh. Good evening, I'm butch this week, and I'm a game warden. No, but I mean all this heat and discomfort and the wild animals and snakes and... damn these flies.
3: Never mind, I can lend you a safety pin.
1: Thank you.
2: Ah, and here comes our lovable pet chimpanzee, Queen Victoria.
4: Is that all right?
2: Well, it's time we started the clinic, so let's see the first patient. Bring them in, Gumboyle.
5: Yes, sir. The first patient, I'm Kevin the Crocodile.
1: I say, good Lord, what an enormous mouth.
5: No need to get personal.
2: All right, then, Kevin the Crocodile, open wide. Wide up. Wide up. Now, I'll just tap Kevin's teeth with my little hammer to see if they're sound. Good. Good. Fine. The heels are alive.
3: Father, oh, Father, I just heard something terrible over the radio.
2: What was it?
3: The Clitheroe Kid. I heard that two wicked white hunters had entered the game reserve and they've been shooting the herds of mice.
2: They must be after the ivory and their tusks.
1: But surely mice don't have tusks.
2: Haven't you heard of the very rare and priceless ivory mouse tusks?
1: No.
2: You must have heard the street cry of the merchants in the city selling prime ivory mouse tusks.
1: No, no. How does it go?
0: That joke was a play on words. Did you notice? While the band played Climb Every Mountain, John sang Prime Ivory Mouse Tusks. A play on words. Let's hear it once again. Now do you understand it? Because if you don't, we're going to do it again and again until you do, all right? Right, now let's get on with the story.
3: Oh, Daddy, what shall we do?
2: Well, we'd better go and catch these ivory thieves. Game Warden, you'd better come along.
0: All day they travelled, marvelling at the wildlife they saw around them.
6: Marvel!
0: They stopped at a waterhole and watched the springboks drinking and singing Dirty Rugger songs. Then, as they trudged through the thick undergrowth...
1: Good grief! Look, a lion!
2: Aha! Why, it's my old friend Zumba the lion. I once put a fitting in his left upper fore, and he's never forgotten me. Look! Look how he's playfully baring his fangs at me. And look how he's playfully creeping towards me. And look, Look how he's playfully reaching out with his claws. And look how I'm playfully climbing up this tree. Help!
3: Now then, Zumba, naughty boy.
1: It's uncanny. She seems to have a strange hold over the beast.
3: Yes, it's a step-over leg lock.
2: Gumboil, put up the tent. And Maisie, you go down to the stream to fetch some water.
1: I'll go with you.
3: Come on, then. Last one there's the sissy.
1: Nobody calls me a sissy.
3: Wait a moment. What's that over there?
1: Why, it's the glow of a fire through the trees. Who can it be?
3: Let's creep up and have a look.
1: Good idea. Can you see anything?
3: Yes. There are two men sitting by a fire, cracking eggs and dropping them into a pan of boiling water.
1: They're poachers. Let's creep closer and see if we can hear what they're saying.
6: Now then, Spud, here's the plan. So listen carefully.
7: All right, Twinkle.
6: Now then, we got 500 ivory mouse tusks.
7: That's right, Twinkle.
6: But before we leave the reserve, I'm going to get even with that dentisty bloke.
3: We must get back and warn Daddy.
1: Right.
3: Daddy, Daddy!
1: Look, there he is, sitting over there reading the newspaper. And look, there's a huge lion standing on each side of him.
3: Daddy, what are you doing?
1: Just reading between the lions.
3: Oh, Daddy, there are two wicked mouse tusk thieves after you. We must get back to base.
6: Too late, dentisty. Quick, Spud, tie them up to that tree.
7: Right ho, Twinkle.
6: Ha ha, dentisty, at last I can get even with you. I'm going to leave you tied up here. And there's a rogue mouse roaming through the jungle.
3: Look over there.
1: It's... Good heavens! Look! It's a rogue mouse played by John Cleese.
3: It's God.
1: It's terrible.
8: It's awful.
2: Well, I'm doing my best. Mm-hmm.
7: Come on, Twinkle, let's go. I know a shortcut played by Bellotti.
6: Where to?
7: To the camp, played by...
1: Not this week. But before he could finish, the rogue mouse was upon them.
3: Look, they're running off into the jungle, chased by the rogue mouse.
2: Oh!
1: What a terrible way to go.
2: Yes, they should have turned left.
3: But how are we going to get free?
2: It's Queen Victoria.
3: Look, he's untying us.
1: Free at last. I say, dentisty, we can't let those poachers get away. I want to take them back home with me.
3: But how can we follow them through this dense jungle?
2: I have an idea. I'll call up one of my friends, the elephant.
1: Do you know their phone number?
2: No, but I know their mating call.
1: Was that their mating call?
2: No, that was indigestion. This is the mating call.
3: Look! An enormous elephant!
1: It's walking right up to dentisti.
2: I shall speak to it, I know their language. Umbo po polk twimbly slur plot luck umbra gib.
9: Are you speaking to me, young man?
5: Lord have mercy, a talking elephant.
2: It's impossible. There must be two men in there.
9: I only wish there were.
3: I don't believe she's an elephant at all.
9: Oh, flattery, my dear.
3: But who are you?
9: I am Lady Constance the Coverlet.
3: Then why are you dressed up in an elephant skin?
0: Well, but before she could reply, the scriptwriter fell asleep, so we shall never know. And so the little party set off through the jungle, riding on Lady Constance. At midday, they stopped to eat some wild berries.
3: Oh, I am absolutely furious.
10: Well, I'm certainly cross.
0: Then they set off again in search of the poachers. 2 days later, they were still going.
1: Must have been those wild berries.
9: I have an idea, dentisty.
2: Not now, dear.
9: No, I know how to find them. There is one animal who can help us track down the poachers. My old friend, Grimbling the Puma.
11: Oh, you call me lady?
9: Grimbling. Quickly, find the trail of those poachers this minute.
8: Yes, me lady.
0: Without further ado, the mighty animal, bent his great head to the ground, pressing his sensitive nose into the earth. His powerful body seemed to stiffen up as his ears pricked straight up in the air. Then he spoke.
8: I've not been well, you know.
9: But where are the two poachers?
8: They're right behind you, me lady.
9: Oh.
10: Correct. And don't any of you move. Spud's got you covered.
2: You fiends, I'm coming to get you.
3: No, Daddy, don't. He's holding a gnu.
2: That must be a misprint for gun, surely.
10: All right, Spud. Let him have it.
2: No, you were right.
3: Daddy, you're wounded.
2: It's all right. It just caught me in the fleshy part of my upper left thigh.
3: Oh. Is it the end?
2: Yes. That's a more polite way of saying it.
10: Let that be a lesson to you. Now, nobody else move. This gnu has 5 more bullets.
8: Well, did you heifer?
0: Suddenly, in my normal voice, at that moment, a strange half-naked figure appeared swinging through the trees.
3: Daddy, look! That strange half-naked figure has dropped out of the trees and landed on the two poachers, knocking them out, conveniently.
11: What an extraordinary adventure! I have an idea. Why not write it all down and set it to television as a peak viewing time adventure series?
2: Oh, no.
11: Why not?
2: Not enough peaks. Watch television.

0: All too soon, it's the Angus Prune Tune saying, I'm sorry, it's finished again. As if you didn't know, the voices you heard were those of Tim Brooke Taylor, John Cleese, Graham Garden, David Hatch, Joe Kennan, and Bilotti. The scripts were written by lunchtime and the songs in time for tea. They were, in fact, written by Tim Brooke Taylor, Graham Garden, and Big Bilotti made up the songs himself as he went along. Arrangements were by Leon Solent Cohen, and the music was played and conducted by Dave Lee on C. The whole show was produced by David Hatch, that's me, and Peter Titheridge. Our initials, DHPT, spell... So that's it for another year, until next week when, twice again, John Otto Cleese will shout at the microphone...
1: Push off your stupid old microphone!
2: My name is Angus Prune, and I'll be...

0: I'm crunching my polo, dear Liza, dear Liza. I'm crunching my polo, dear Liza, crunching.
1: The nicest thing about the mint with the hole is that it's smooth and never crumbles. 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Try sucking them, dear Henry.
0: I can't. I've already crunched them all.
2: 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I'll put one at Lance onto it. Very nice, young Harold. If you like that sort of thing.
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0: We present Arthur Lowe, John LeMessurier, and Clive Dunn in Dad's Army. High Finance, featuring John Lorry, Arnold Ridley, and Ian Lavender, with this week's guests, Bill Pertwee, Frank Williams, and Pearl Hackney. Here is the news, and this is John Snagg reading it. By the summer of 1942, Hitler's conquered territories now stretched from the frozen wastes of the Arctic southwards to the burning sands of the Sahara, and from the rolling Atlantic eastwards to the banks of the Volga. In another sort of bank, Swallow's Bank at Walmington-on-Sea, Sergeant Wilson is in the manager's office stacking sandbags.
1: Oh. There. That looks better.

0: sandbags.
1: There. That looks better. What on earth are you doing, Wilson?
2: I'm just tidying up the sandbags, sir.
1: There. Well, don't put them on my desk.
2: I'm sorry, sir.
1: Oh, dear. Look, Wilson, watch what you're doing. You're spilling sand all over the floor.
2: I'm sorry, sir.
3: Excuse me, Mr. Van Rien.
1: Yes, Craig, what is it?
3: You asked me to tell you the moment Mr. Jones arrived. Well, he's in the bank now, paying his takings. £15.06. And he's presented this cheque for £3.02.
1: Ask him to come in and see me, will you?
3: Yeah, Mr. Van Rien.
2: Well, I'd better go then, sir.
1: No, Wilson, no, this is a very delicate matter. I want you here. You stay where you are.
2: All right, sir.
1: And stop making that crunching sound.
2: Well, I can't help it, sir. It's the sound on the floor.
1: We'll go and stand somewhere else.
2: Yes, will you? You just told me to stay where I was.
1: Oh, there's no need to take me so literally.
4: Mr. Jones, sir.
5: Morning, Mr. Manning. Morning, Mr. Wilson. You wanted to see me?
1: Yes, Jones. Good morning.
2: Good morning, Jonesy.
1: Pike, go and get Mr. Jones a statement, please.
3: Yes, Mr. Manning.
1: Come and sit down, Jones.
4: Oh.
5: Mr. Manning. This takes me back. Feel the sand under my foot. I remember when we was in the Sudan. We had a lot of sand out there, you know.
1: Yes, yes. Please sit down, sir.
5: Ah, very good, sir. Thank you, sir.
1: Now then, this cheque you've just presented for £3.02.
5: Ah, yes, sir. That's the wages for my staff. I know it's a lot of money, but if you don't pay your staff well, you can't keep them these days.
1: Yes. But I'm afraid I can't cash it, Jones.
5: Oh? Why not?
1: Insufficient funds.
5: I see. Well, can't you get some more?
1: No, Jones. You have insufficient funds to meet this cheque.
5: Well, give me back the £15.06, I've just paid in.
1: I can't do that. As you say, you've just paid it in.
5: Which, my money. I want it back.
1: The only way we can get it back is to write a cheque.
5: All right, I'll write a cheque.
1: Yes, but I couldn't cash it. Because you've got insufficient funds.
5: I don't understand.
1: Didn't you get a letter from the bank?
5: What bank?
1: This bank.
3: I've got Mr. Jones' statement of his cancelled cheques, Mr. Manning, and I brought you coffee as well.
1: Oh, thank you, Mike. Yes. Put them on my desk.
3: Yes, Mr. Manning.
1: Look, don't crunch about like that, boy. It's like chalk on a blackboard.
3: I can't help crunching. It's the sand on the floor.
1: Well, sweep it up. There's a brush and pan in the cupboard.
3: Who, me?
1: Yes, you, boy.
3: Why should I have to sweep it up? Look.
1: Can you see the sugar bowl anywhere, Wilson?
2: Well, it should be around here somewhere, sir.
1: See if you can find it.
2: Right.
1: Now, Jones, are you sure you didn't get the letter?
5: Well, now, come to think of it, I did get a letter from the bank on Tuesday. Yeah, it was here in my pocket all the time, there.
1: But you haven't opened it?
5: No, well, I was just going to when I got an urgent delivery of offal. It drove it clear out of my mind. See, you've got to concentrate when you get an urgent delivery of offal, you know. I'll just have a look at it now. Right, there we are.
1: Well, you didn't bother to read it now. I mean, I can tell you what's in it.
5: Oh, I can't let you do that, Mr. A letter from the bank addressed to me is private.
1: Jones, I wrote it.
5: Oh, yeah, of course you did.
3: Excuse me, Mr. Jones. Could you lift your feet up, please, for a minute, while I just sweep this bit of sand up?
5: There you are, Pike.
3: Thank you. Here we are. That's it. You can put your feet down now.
1: Pike, will you not interrupt?
6: You told me to do it.
1: Don't use that tone of voice to me, Pike. Now, James. The fact is that for several months you've had an overdraft of £50, and it isn't getting any less. I'm afraid I can't let it go on any longer.
5: Well, I'm sorry to reiterate myself, Captain. What about the £15.06 I've just paid in?
1: Well, I've got the cheque here that you paid to United Meat Supplies. It's just been presented. It's for more or less the same amount, so that takes care of that.
3: Frank Arthur, I've brushed up all the sand. Where shall I put it?
2: I don't know, Frank.
3: Oh, it's all right, I know. I'll put it in this little bowl.
2: No. I wouldn't do that. That's the sugar bowl.
1: Frank. Found the sugar bowl. Pass it to me, would you?
3: Yeah, but, Miss Fenley...
1: Don't argue, boy, just pass it.
3: It's not what you...
1: Will you do as you're told?

0: Yes, Mr. Mannering, there you are.
1: Thank you. Ah, brown sugar.
2: Haven't seen any of that for a long time. Where was I? Oh, yes. So, you see, Jones, we have a problem.
1: Yes, sir.
2: Well...
1: Oh, this is a nice cup of coffee, Pike.
0: Really? Thank you.
2: Oh, yes. I bet the Germans don't get coffee like this. Eh? What's that stuff called that they drink, Wilson?
1: Yes, that's coffee, I believe, sir. It's made from... Made from acorns.
2: Acorns, eh?
1: Yes.
2: Acorns. Acorns. We're drinking stuff like this. Oh, well. That's what we're fighting for, I suppose.
1: Yes, it is. That and a few other things.
2: Very good coffee. Must have been the brown sugar that made it taste so nice. All right, Pike, we can take the cup away now.
0: Yes, Mr. Men.
2: Now, let's have a look at this statement of yours, Jones. Wilson, take these checks, will you, and read off the amounts.
1: Nice. A bit difficult to read, sir. It's got a brown stain on it.
3: Yeah, let me have a look. Mm-hmm. Oh, it's a liver stain.
2: How do you explain that, Jones?
3: Well, liver always leaves a brown stain.
2: And here, Jones. What's this check for £112?
3: No, that is supposed to be £12. See, the first one's a bit of suet on there.
2: The point is, Jones, your affairs are in a terrible mess.
3: Well, being a butcher is a messy business, Mr. Mannering. Well, not all the checks have got liver stains on them. Some of them got quite ordinary stains. Tripe makes an interesting stain, a sort of mottled effect. Belly pork, that sort of makes a smear,
2: Now, can you pay off this £50 overdraft?
3: No.
2: You got any sort of security?
3: No.
2: You're rapidly becoming insolvent. Look, I'm sorry I have to tell you this, but the bank cannot honour any more of your checks until this overdraft is paid off.
3: You wouldn't do that to me, Mr. Mannering.
2: It's not I who's doing it to you, Jones. It's the bank. I am merely the servant of the bank, carrying out the policy of the bank. Isn't that right, Wilson?
1: Yes, sir. You're merely a servant.
2: Now, if you'll excuse me, Jones, I'm very busy.
3: Oh, thank you very much, Mr. Manning. You've been very helpful. I'll go back to my shop and have a think.
2: Yes, all right.
3: Yes, that's what I'll do. Yes. I'll go and have a think.
1: Weren't you a bit hard on him, sir?
2: You don't think I enjoy this sort of thing, do you?
1: Well, I really don't know.
2: Look, Wilson, in the eyes of the bank, Jones is too big a risk. If I were to give him an overdraft with no security, people would say I'd done it simply because Jones is a member of my platoon. Mm. And then I'd have every Tom, Dick and Harry knocking on my door for a loan. There's a war on, you know. Money's short.
1: All the same, it'd be terrible if Jonesy were to go bankrupt.
2: I realize that. What can I do? I'm not a hard man, you know, Wilson.
1: No.
2: Some of us are born to be leaders. Others are born to be led. As commanding officer of the platoon, I have to make decisions that could be a matter of life and death. And as manager of this bank, I have to make decisions that involve thousands of pounds.
3: No, Jock. Mr. Mannering was very helpful, but I'm worried to death about it because he told me I was insolvent and the bank can't extend my overdraft. He's taken all my books away to do a complete audition.
4: Are you mad? Let Mannering poke his nose into your affairs. I tell you, once the bank get their hands on you, you'll squeeze you and squeeze you till the bone dry. You're doomed, man. You're doomed.
5: I don't agree. Mr. Mannering would be the first person I'd go to if I were in trouble.
4: What are you talking about, Godfrey? Jones wouldn't have been in trouble if it hadn't been for Mannering. He's a vulture. You should have come to me for help, Jonesy.
3: Will you lend me 50 quid, then?
4: Ah. You know the old saying, lend money and you lose a friend. And you're a very dear friend.
5: I wish I could help, Mr. Jones, but I just owe some money to somebody else.
3: Well, if I go on like this, I shall end up in Queer Street.
6: Oh, never mind, Mr. Jones. Hey, they may not have any butcher shops there.
2: Jones,
7: Jones.
3: Yes, Miss Merrin?
7: Would you mind coming into the office? I want to speak to you.
5: It's about you making him bankrupt, we all know.
3: I wish to speak, sir. Could the others come in as well as also, sir? They might be able to help, you see, sir.
2: Oh, very well, I...
8: Hi, Napoleon!
2: Into the office, all
8: Napoleon.
2: Of you.
8: Napoleon!
2: Hi, Mannering, didn't you hear me calling you?
8: I'm not used to being yelled at like some lickspittle. Hodges?
2: What do you want?
8: I've been trying to get hold of you all day. There's something urgent I've got to see you about.
2: Well, what is it?
8: Well, it's rather personal. I don't think you'd like me shouting it out in front of everybody. You might find it a bit embarrassing.
2: Oh, I'm afraid I've no time to bandy words with you, Hodges. I'm far too busy.
8: All right, then. If that's the way you want it. Be it on your head.
2: Yes, yes, all right. Now, if you don't mind, I've got an important meeting. Come along, man.
8: Oh, yes. If you don't want to discuss it with me, I'll have to go straight round to your wife.
2: My wife? How dare he? Anyway, he won't get much change out of her. Serve him right if she flattens him.
8: Right, man, make yourself comfortable. Right, close the door.
2: Yes, sir. Now, I'll be as brief as possible. The fact is, Jones is insolvent. Now, I made out a balance sheet, and as my chief clerk, Mr. Wilson will give you the facts. Right, get on with it, Wilson.
1: All right, well, now, Jones, it appears from this balance sheet which Mr. Manning has done, rather beautifully, I think.
2: No, get on, get on.
1: But it appears, Jones, that your business is just ticking over. The only snag is the £50 overdraft that you owe the bank.
2: So, we've all got to rally round and see how we can get you out of this mess, Jones. Now, for the purposes of this discussion, I shall be wearing three hats.
4: That's one for each head.
2: As I said, I shall be wearing three hats. One as your bank manager, one as your commanding officer, and one as your friend.
4: Heaven help us.
5: Excuse me, sir.
2: Yes, Godfrey.
5: What sort of hat will you be wearing as his friend?
2: It's a hypothetical hat, oh. Godfrey.
5: I was going to say you could borrow my Panama. That's a friendly sort of hat.
2: Thank you, Godfrey. Now, the first thing we've got to do, Jones, is to examine your assets.
3: Mr. Speaker, sir, are you now wearing your commanding officer's hat, your bank manager's hat, or your friendly hat?
2: My bank manager's hat.
3: Well, just as long as we know, sir, it's a bit difficult without seeing the actual actresses.
6: Mary, shall I run to your house and get your bowler?
2: Be quiet, Mike. I'll send you home. Wilson.
1: Sir?
2: Read out Jones's assets.
1: All right, sir. Well, there's the van.
2: Yes, that's worth £12. Put that down.
1: £12.
4: No, not on, Captain Manning. If we sell Jones's van, the platoon won't have any transport.
2: Ah, good point, Fraser. We'll buy it from him.
1: What, for £12?
2: Oh, no. It's far too much. But put £10 down. What's next?
1: Chopping blocks.
2: Ah, yes, the chopping blocks.
4: Mm-hmm. Cut them up and sell them for firewood. That should bring in about £1.
3: Just a minute. You can't go chopping up my chopping blocks.
2: Be quiet, Jones. Right, put down £1, Wilson.
1: Right.
2: Next?
1: The scales.
2: Scales, yeah, yes. £4 the scales. What else?
1: Well, that's a lot, sir. It goes for £15.
2: Well, that's not too bad, you see. If we sell all your assets, Jones, we could pay off nearly a third of your debt.
3: But if you do that, I shan't have any business left.
2: Look, I'm trying to help you, Jones. Speaking of your friend.
3: You don't sound very friendly to me.
2: Well, what do you suggest?
3: Well, I don't know. It's just I can't bring myself to squeeze those poor little orphans.
2: Well, be that as it may, orphans? What are you talking about?
3: Well, you see, I supply all the meat to the orphanage. Over the past 3 months, they haven't paid any of my bills. Here they are. See? They come to £50 exactly.
2: Oh, really, Jones? This is the limit. I spent hours of my precious time trying to find out where this money has gone, and you're walking about with the bills in your pocket all the time.
3: Well, I'm
2: Why didn't you tell me this in the first place?
3: I can't help it, Mr. Marin. I should have told you I know, but I couldn't see those poor little orphans starve. They haven't got any mothers or fathers, you know.
2: I'm well aware of what orphans are.
5: Excuse me, Mr. Manning.
2: Yes, Godfrey.
5: The vicar is one of the trustees of the orphanage. Now, perhaps he could help.
2: Ah, yes, that's a good idea. Pike! Go and get the vicar.
6: He won't want to be disturbed at this time of night, Miss Manning.
2: Nonsense. Only 9:30. Go and get him. Once.
6: All right.
9: Warmington RC Home Guard, number one platoon. Captain,
10: who? Oh,
11: hello, Elizabeth. What on earth's the matter?
10: What's that?
11: You say Hodges been molesting you? I find that hard to believe. No, I didn't mean that, Elizabeth. I mean, no, of course, very attractive. Wilson. She says Hodges has been round at the house molesting her.
1: Good heavens. You must be desperate.
11: Yes.
1: Where's your house?
11: Now, look, Elizabeth. Just calm down.
1: Did he say what he wanted?
11: Elizabeth, did he say what he wanted? Just jumped up and down and shouted.
1: Well, he does an awful lot of that.
11: Yeah. Then you shouted back. Yes, oh, well, naturally, yes. Where is he now? Well, when you wouldn't open the door, he left. Oh, I see, yes. Well, I think the best thing you can do is to go and lock yourself in the shelter until I get home.
12: Mr. Barry.
11: Just a moment, Vic. What's that, dear? How will you know it's me? Well, I give my special knock. Three long taps and one short.
10: Yes.
11: Goodbye. Sorry to keep you, Vicar. Just talking to the little woman.
12: Really, it sounds as though you were contacting MI5. Now, look, Mr. Manning, I sincerely hope that what you have to discuss with me about the orphanage is important. I strongly object to being dragged from my bed in the middle of the night.
11: Not even dark yet.
12: That's got nothing to do with it. 1 hour's sleep before midnight is worth two after.
1: And that's what Mabel always says. She always has to have her 8 hours.
11: Really? Well, I'm sorry if we disturbed your beauty sleep, Vicar. But the fact is, Mr. Jones is in severe financial trouble. Because the orphanage has not paid his meat bills for several months, he's owed £50.
12: Well, it's not my fault. It's Miss Twelvetrees. I haven't had anything from her for 5 months.
11: I don't quite follow this, Vicar.
12: It's very simple, really. Every month, Miss Twelvetrees makes a donation to the orphanage.
11: Oh, I see.
12: But we haven't received anything from her for the last 5 months.
11: Why is that?
12: Well, you see, she owns a small shop in the High Street from which she receives £10 a month rent, which she in turn donates to the orphanage. But for the past 5 months, she's had no rent from the shop.
1: Well, why doesn't she ask for it?
12: Well, she's such a sensitive soul. She doesn't like to press the shopkeeper too hard. Apparently, he's very poor.
11: Which shop is this we're talking about?
12: Mr. Fraser's funeral parlour.
11: Fraser? Poor? Where is he, Wilson?
1: He went home some time ago, sir.
11: Right. Give him a ring. Warmington 455, please. Soon see what he's got to say about all this.
1: Yes.
13: Hello, James Fraser, funeral director, round-the-clock service. Brass handles extra.
11: All right, Fraser. Fraser, this is Captain Mannering here. What's all this I hear about your being so very poor?
13: Eh? Oh, well, I'm poor, very poor indeed.
11: What about the £50 rent you owe Miss Twelvetrees?
13: Oh, I just put a wee bit behind, that's all. The £50's all ready to pay her, but I'll lend it to somebody else.
11: To whom?
13: Mind your own business and don't go poking your nose into my affairs. You're not squeezing me like you squeeze poor old Jones, eh? That's all. See you in trade tomorrow, sir.
11: Well, that's still him.
1: Are you any wiser, sir?
11: Wilson, I have never seen such a web of intrigue in all my life. But I'm going to unravel it if it's the last thing I do.
1: Well, thank you. Thank you very much for coming, gentlemen. Would you please be seated?
10: What's all the mystery, then? What's Napoleon up to?
1: Oh, don't worry, Hodges. Mr. Manning will tell you when he gets here. He won't keep you long.
10: Well, he'd better hurry up. I haven't got all day, you know. I'm on duty in half an hour.
12: It's all rather intriguing, isn't it?
14: Uncle Arthur, Mr. Mannering found out what's happened to the £50.
1: Yeah, I think so, Frank, yes.
14: Exciting, isn't it? Just like in that film, Charlie Chan investigates.
1: Oh.
14: See, there was this weekend party at a big country house, you see, and one of the guests was murdered. Well, at the end of the film, Charlie Chan got them all into the drawing room and he said, "One of you in this room is a murderer. Very soon, I shall reveal his identity.
15: Hey,
14: here's Mr. Manry now. Do you think he'll do it like a Chinaman?
15: Don't be telling me.
16: Ah, so.
14: See?
16: Well, thank you very much for coming, everyone. I won't keep you long.
10: Wilson's just said all that, Napoleon, so get on with it.
16: Oh, it's you, Hodges. I've got an account to settle with you of a rather personal nature.
10: Yeah, not soon enough, if you ask me. I've been trying to raise that subject for days, so let's get on with it.
16: Very well, I'll come straight to the point. Yesterday, Mr. Jones informed me that he could not pay the bank the £50 that he owed.
10: He's not the only one.
16: Would you be quiet, Hodges? Jones couldn't pay because he, in turn, was owed the money by you, Vicar.
12: Yes.
16: You were unable to pay him because you were owed the money by Miss Twelvetrees.
12: That's quite correct, Mr. Mannering.
16: And she, in her turn, was unable to pay because she was owed the money by you, Fraser.
12: That's right. That's right.
16: And you couldn't pay because you lent the money to someone else.
12: Uh-huh.
16: That someone else was you, Godfrey.
5: Oh, dear.
16: Godfrey, in turn, had lent the money to Sergeant Wilson.
5: Is all this necessary, Sam? I mean, it's frightfully embarrassing, isn't it?
16: No need for any of you to feel ashamed. You all acted from the best possible motive. The point is, what did Sergeant Wilson need the £50 for? I now come to the missing factor X.
5: Factor X?
16: Which is you, Hodges.
5: What are you talking about?
16: I intend to show that by your greed and profiteering, you are responsible for this whole miserable affair.
10: Oh, very clever, Mannering. And just how do you intend to prove it?
16: I'll show you. Excuse me one moment. I have to go to my office.
14: Yes, see, Uncle Arthur? Mm. I knew Mr. Rogers would turn out to be the murderer.
12: Order me quiet.
16: Please. Come in, Mrs. Pike.
10: What's all this then?
17: What's going on here? Good evening, everyone.
16: Sit down, please, Mrs. Pike.
17: Thank you, Mr. Mannering.
5: What's she doing here?
16: You'll find out soon enough, Hodges. Now, Mrs. Pike, I'd like you to repeat exactly what you told me earlier.
17: Yes, well, it's like this. Mr. Hodges is my landlord, and about a year ago he said he was going to increase the rent of my house from £1 a week to £2.
5: What a disgrace.
18: 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Please check back soon.

0: This channel is currently offline for essential maintenance and will be back as soon as possible. Please check back soon.
1: Right, Hodges, you asked for it, you know.
2: He hit me, you mean?
1: Yes, all right, sir, you can carry on now.
2: Are you mad, Wilson? That's criminal assault, that is. I'm going to sue you. I'll have you for everything.
3: No, sit down, Hodges, and stop making such a fuss. Only a little tap.
2: Oh, little tap? Little tap, I think he's broken my jaw.
4: Unfortunately not, he can still talk. Gentlemen, please, I'd rather we didn't have any bloodletting in the church hall, if you don't mind.
3: Go on, Mrs. Pike.
5: Well, then I told Arthur, Sergeant Wilson, that I needed the £50 for back rent.
3: I think the best thing that you can do, Hodges, is to give that £50 back to Mrs. Pike. You'd no right to increase her rent, and you know it.
6: If everybody was so free with their money, I wouldn't need to raise the rent. Anyway, it's my property, and I'll charge what I want for it.
7: Oh, no, you won't. I'll report you to the Chamber of Commerce. You'll get chucked out on your ear for this.
4: As a member of the Chamber of Commerce, I second that.
8: And I third it.
4: You're not a shopkeeper, Godfrey. Shut up.
6: All right. I'll pay it back.
9: Well, go on, then. Give it to Mum now. Go on. Give it to her.
2: No. Just a minute. I don't carry £50 around with me.
3: I have £50. You can give me a check.
6: I haven't brought my checkbook.
3: I have. I made it out for you. Cash to your account. All you've got to do is sign it. There you are.
4: Ah, you bluebeard, yuck.
6: All right, you can sneer, Fraser. But I've admired Mrs. Pike for years, and I'm not ashamed to say it. But she won't even look at me. She treats me like dirt. Just because she's besotted with fancy pants there.
9: Hit him again, Uncle Arthur.
1: Yes. Would you care to have another one, Hodges?
2: No!
1: Then sit down and shut up.
5: Oh, Arthur. Oh, you're so masterful.
1: Yes, there's one thing I simply cannot stand. It's bounders like him.
6: Here's your check, then, Mannering.

0: Here's your £50. Now you can give it to Mrs. Pike.
1: All right. Here are, Mavis.
2: What did you say, Hodges?
3: Go on, Uncle Arthur. It's him, it's him.
2: Sorry, I'm Mrs. Pike.
4: Thank you. There you are, Arthur. You take the money now.
1: Thank you, Mavis. Thank you very much. Here you are, Godfrey, my dear fellow. Thank you for the loan.
5: Oh, thank you. And thank you, Mr. Fraser.
2: Don't mention Godfrey, son. Now, would you be right to go to Miss 12, please?
6: Well, I'm afraid she can't be with us. She sends her apologies, but it's her day for the Unmarried Mothers Club. So I'll take the money from you, Mr. Fraser, and give it to myself.
2: Here we are, then, Becca.
6: Thank you. Now, it only remains for me to hand the £50 to you, Mr. Jones.
1: Oh, thank you, Vicar. And now I have great pleasure in regurgitating the money to you. Now we're all square.
0: Thank you very much, Jones. Just a minute, Mannering.
7: What is it, Hodges?
0: You think you've been very clever, don't you? But it isn't quite over yet.
7: What are you talking about?
0: I tried to tell you yesterday, but you wouldn't listen. So now I'm going to expose you.
8: Uncle Arthur, I think you're going to have to eat him again.
9: Mannering, don't let yourself be exposed, please.
7: Right, Jones. I have nothing to fear from Hodges.
0: All right, then, you asked for it. Here it is. Your wife hasn't paid her grocery bill to me for 6 months, and it comes to exactly £50. Yeah, so I'll take it now, if you don't mind, and settle the account. Tar very much.
7: But
0: now who's had the last laugh, eh? Yeah, I'll send you the receipt.
7: But that money belongs to the bank.
0: Yeah, but it belongs to me now, mate.
1: Now, I'll tell you what, sir. You'll have to treat it as a loan and give yourself an overdraft. Unless you consider you're too big a risk.

0: That episode of Dad's Army, based on the original television series by Jimmy Perry and David Croft. You heard Arthur Lowe as Captain Mannering, John LeMessurier as Sergeant Wilson, Clive Dunn, Corporal Jones, John Lorry, Private Fraser, Arnold Ridley, Private Godfrey, Ian Lavender, Private Pike, Bill Pertwee, Chief Warden Hodges, Frank Williams, the Vicar, and Pearl Hackney as Mrs. Pike. High Finance was adapted for radio by Michael Knowles and Harold Snode and produced by John Dias.
1: How much is that vase?
2: It's 1,000 years old and worth £10,000.
1: Ha ha! This curly whirly with all its miles of chewy toffee covered in creamy Cadbury's chocolate is 10 minutes old only costs 3p. Of course, you can't stick flowers in it. But you can't chew a vase.
3: You know, some marmalades get some of their tang from added flavouring. While Robertson's Golden Shred gets all of its tang from Seville oranges. What would you rather have for breakfast?
4: Do you know the one-word recipe for cheesecake?
5: Green.

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1: Sweet crumbly biscuit, smooth tangy filling. 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
3: We present the News Quiz with your chairman, Simon Hoggart.
4: Hello and welcome again to the News Quiz. We start with a classified ad seen in the Pittsburgh Post-Gazette, read by Rory Morrison.
3: Used tombstone. Perfect for someone named Homer Hendel Bergen Heinzel. One only.
4: Thanks to Ben Breakwell of Cambridge for that. Let's meet the teams now. Please welcome first, on my right, Francis Ween and Linda Smith. I'm facing them on my left, Alan Curran and Jeremy Hardy. Francis, what lack of protection let protesters project protection?
5: Even I know this. Tony Blair has been attacked by, I think, an angry father with a grudge. Gordon Brown, his name was. And, they were two chaps from something called Fathers for Justice, or Justice for Fathers, who got into the gallery in front of this incredibly expensive new security screen, which is meant to stop all this thing, because they'd won some tickets in a charity auction or at a village fete or something, which allowed them to go and sit there. And their prize was they could go and pelt Tony Blair with condoms, filled with purple flour. Blair was pretty brave, I thought. You know, steady under fire, because this thing came and hit him in the back, and he didn't flinch at all. He just assumed it was Gordon knifing him, as usual. And and then there was this magical moment where it exploded, and all the purple flour went over Gordon Brown next to him. And Blair was smiling at the time.
6: Given that these fathers think that condoms, the way to use one is to stuff it with purple flour, one does suspect that their children were accidents, predominantly.
7: It's odd how the culture changes. I mean, if you're like me, someone who's grown up, but not now, but 50 years ago, embarrassed at asking for condoms. You'd be embarrassed now to ask for purple flour, wouldn't you? I mean, condoms are all right, but if you needed purple flour for anything, you couldn't ask for it, because they would think you were an assassin or a father.
6: The audience is
7: transfixed.
6: Yeah.
7: Because we were discussing... Several members of the audience know purple flour as a ladyboy in Bangkok, you know.
8: Actually, on Radio 4, they described the condoms as soft-sided rubber packages. It's a bit of a miserable old time for Tony at the moment, isn't it? He must get sick of Gordon Brown coming round all the time going, and will you be leaving those carpets and curtains, Tony?
4: Severe restrictions on public access to the House of Commons are to be introduced after Tony Blair was hit by a flour-filled condom thrown from the visitors' gallery. The press has also made much of Gordon Brown and John Prescott spending 2 hours in the car park of an Argyll oyster bar, deep in discussion. A spokesman for Mr. Brown said claims he was stuck in the back of a Jag with Prescott for 2 hours were utter garbage. It felt much more like 6 hours. 2 points to Francis. Linda, where was the end of the Piers show this week?
8: Piers Morgan, the former editor of the Mirror, Daily Mirror, has had to resign over these dodgy photographs. Although I don't quite understand it. Now, Francis, you may be able to help me with this. It seems to be some newspaper convention that people, when they're sacked, are escorted from the building, sort of escorted by security, which I felt seemed a little over the top. Were they expecting... What were they expecting, really? I mean, he's getting £1.5 million payoff, so I don't suppose he would have been tempted to nick stationery, would he?
5: No, it's just... I don't know. It's how they do it. It's the new style in Fleet Street. The old days.
8: Why, do they expect trouble? What do you think he's going to go, I'll take you all with me, you slags!
5: But he's got off very lightly, Piers. I mean, when he was sacked, all these other editors... queued up to say what a splendid person he was and what a great job he'd done, and he hadn't really done anything wrong running these completely bogus photographs. He said, all right, they might have been fake, but what they were illustrating, probably something like that might well have happened. They hit the diaries, you know, when they appeared. You can imagine Sunday Times saying, well, okay, it was complete forgery, but you know, if Hitler had kept a diary, he probably would have written something a bit. It's essentially true.
4: It's Piers Morgan, who's seeking at least £1 million from his former employers at the Mirror after they sacked him for publishing fake pictures of British soldiers abusing Iraqi prisoners. Morgan now plans to build on his TV career. He's already been lined up to play half of a detective duo opposite Jordan. in a remake of Dempsey and Makepeace to be entitled Tits and Arse. Piers Stephen Pugh Morgan was not only one of the youngest ever British newspaper editors, he was the only one to be named after all the firemen in Trumpton. Jeremy, what capital idea was shortlisted this week?
6: It's not very interesting, this. We are through to the first round of the selection process for hosting the Berlin Olympics. We've got to have the Olympics in London for some reason. And you think, well, why? Because that will provide much-needed employment for hard-pressed building workers who will be deported as soon as it's finished. And they will build something called the Olympic Village. And then this will become a state agent's parlance. And you'll be able to buy luxury changing room apartments in the Olympic Village after its owners. And there'll be Hoxton artists living in converted trainers. And everyone's mithering about the transport infrastructure's not good enough. Well, they're supposed to be runners. They're not supposed to get... But for some reason, we've got to have the Olympics in London, and we'll be giving directions to shot putters and people. The confused athletes standing there with an A to Z, and we'll have to tell them where to run, because we haven't got a stadium or anything. You'll come out of Summerfield, and the javelin will go right through your head.
4: Two points.
6: Happened before you went into Summerfield, it would save you an enormous amount of pain.
4: The International Olympic Commission has announced that London's made the shortlist to hold the Olympic Games in 2012, along with Paris, Madrid, New York and Moscow. London was marked better than New York, but because of its poor transport infrastructure, fell behind Paris, Madrid and the moon. Alan, listen to this.

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1: Alan, who's listened to her heart and decided not to become her country's head?
2: Oh, there was going to be a question about diabetes and the heart and insertions and this new pacemaker.
0: No.
2: I thought you would address that question to me because I, alone of all the panel, have more wires, nuts and bolts. It took me 3 hours to go through Heathrow. If I sneeze, I get fused to the national grid. But it's,
3: Alan, it's about Alan
2: that woman.
3: Alan is soon to be appearing in the angina monologues.
2: It's, Well, it is, of course, Sonia. This is the Indian woman who was spoken to by internal voices and told not to be Prime Minister, unlike Blair, who's spoken to by external voices and told not to be Prime Minister. And she has listened, and she got all the votes and all that and looked at it and thought it was going to be a bit of a crap job. There are a billion people here who are going to be shouting at me. And I don't think I'll do it now. I think I'll go and do something else.
4: It's a bit sad. I mean, she did win the thing, and then the BJP said, but she's Italian. And she went, oh, yeah, sorry, and packed up. And you think, after all that, all those years. And, I mean, they are a fascist party, but sort your prejudices out, one at a time. Confine yourself to one line of bigotry, and then, you know.
3: She should have just said, shut up in your face.
1: It's the former leader of India's Congress Party, Italian-born Sonia Gandhi, who's decided not to become the country's ruler. Despite being the world's largest democracy, India often has to fight off claims that its elections are riddled with corruption. For instance, things were so bad in 2000 that India nearly ended up electing George W. Bush. At the end of round one, everybody's level. And we start round two with a restaurant review from the Sunday Telegraph magazine.
0: The main courses were equally delicious, albeit expensive. £16.50 for my husband's tender sweetbreads in a wine sauce with plumped-up sultanas.
1: Thanks to Peter and Petra Vogel from Purley for that. Francis, who's been putting the nanny into the nanny state?
5: Oh, it's not the most exciting story in the world.
1: Francis, a terrific story for you.
5: Yes.
1: Who's been putting the nanny into the nanny state?
5: Well, this is absolutely sensational news, Simon. It turns out that Margaret Hodge, the Children's Minister, is going to introduce a very small tax credit for people who employ nannies, about 50 quid or something, but only on condition that you have a joint income of less than about 30,000 quid or something like that, which so you couldn't afford to employ a nanny anyway. And you have the children. They're laying down all these conditions. And I saw a thing this week saying that the average salary of a nanny in central London these days is 28,000 quid. So if your joint income is about 30,000 quid, then you have to pay 28,000 for a nanny. And also, there are all these other conditions whereby you have to be put on the police nanny register or something and vetted for several months and to check you don't have any dodgy associates like bogus Cockney chimney sweeps and that sort of thing. Hello, Mary Poppins. Oh, bless you, Governor, and no mistake. That sort of thing. Is that right?
3: There is another alternative. Don't have them.
5: What, nannies?
3: I mean children.
1: Working parents will be offered tax breaks of up to £140 a week to help pay for nannies under reforms outlined by the government this week. The move has already been welcomed by US Vice President Dick Cheney, who hopes to claim for all those times he's had Tony pop over to look after little W. Linda, who'd have us believe that every little helps, unless it's for their staff?
3: Every little helps. Oh, Tesco's, who are instituting this interesting new scheme to encourage health in their staff by not giving them sick pay, basically. And they're not going to be paid for the first 3 days of their sick leave. It's a totally ridiculous idea. I mean, I've done my best to avoid work as much as possible in my life, but when I have ventured into it, it's horrible. You have to throw sickies. Wake up and you've got to do that special throwing a sickie voice when you phone in. You just have to do that like Mariella Frostrock crossed with a Dalek. I'm not feeling very well today. I've got a bit of a tummy ache. Of course, and then, you know, go swimming or something to cheer yourself up.
4: Well, if you were John Hurt, you'd never go to work at all, would you?
6: Hello, love, what's my call time?
4: Oh, you don't sound well, take the day off. phoning his agent. Anything in for me, love? Oh, you don't sound well. I love John Hurt, but there is a crossover, shall we say. He is of the Sean Connery school of characterisation. So he's Bob. I'm Bob Champion, the Emperor Bob Champion. Yes, Uncle Claudius, I have no testicles. My name's Quentin Crisp. I'm in another character now.
1: Under a new scheme being introduced by Tesco, their employees will not be paid for the first 3 days they take off sick. Tesco said the scheme is not designed to penalise workers who are really sick, which came as a relief to new Tesco recruit, Mr. L. Grantham, who works single-handed in the meat and veg department. Which leads us on neatly to Jeremy's question. What's the carry-on about cruising this week?
4: Apparently, going on a cruise, it's not what you think. Increasingly, young people, it used to be old people, that's why they used to say the cruise of a lifetime, because very few people made it to the end of the cruise to start a new life in Akrotiri. It would be pools winners. But now, you see, people don't do the pools so much. It's younger people. It's people who have already won. A holiday you don't want to go on a coffin ship up the fields with only Joe Pasquale and a Tremolo's tribute band for company. And these cruise ships have got everything that a city has apart from the possibility of escape. And they kept saying about, you know, what? Discard your image of going on a cruise. And I just think my image of a cruise ship is it's upside down and Shelley Winters is swimming underwater. And everyone's going the wrong way. And you go, no, come back, you're all going to die. Gene Hackman knows. But even though his slacks are too tight. But,
3: you're right, Jeremy. A cruise has all the appeal of being trapped in butlins and then set adrift. They're quite keen on Jane McDonald.
4: Yeah, that's true.
3: That's true.
4: Well, she's not a land-based life form, Jane McDonald, no. Is she? When singers made it onto land and started walking upright, that's when jazz was born. She's still in the primordial swamp.
1: It's ocean cruising, which has become one of Britain's most popular holiday options and is expected to top the 1 million mark for the first time this year. One couple said they'd brought back many little souvenirs from their trips around the Med, including a straw donkey from Spain, a bottle of Retsina from Greece and amoebic dysentery from Egypt. Alan, what do points make?
2: I thought, don't points make pets, don't they?
1: Alan, what do 12 points make?
2: Yes, you can now get 6 offences on your licence, which means you can be fined up to £350 for each offence, so they actually get £2,100. But when they can only give you 4 offences before they took your licence away because it was 3 points, they can only get £1,400. So it's really another trick by the police and the nasties and Blunkett and all this filthy crew to take more money off poor drunk drivers. The last time I was pulled over was in Abbey Road. It was about 3 years ago, and it's wonderful. It's why I love the police. I was pulled over in Abbey Road, and this blue light, you know, they hit the noise and the cherries came behind me, so I had to pull over. And as I got out of the car and looked up at his 8-foot copper, and I stood on a piece of chewing gum, and he was accompanied by a woman policeman, because they patrol St. John's Wood in male and female. And I said, I'm sorry, I can't blow into the thing just yet. I've stood on some chewing gum. And the woman, who was very nice, said, when you get home, put your shoe in the fridge, and in the morning, the chewing gum will fall off. They charged me being drunk.
1: Transport Secretary Alistair Darling has announced a more flexible system of speeding penalties. Drivers speeding at 100 miles an hour anywhere face an automatic ban, even if they're just trying to get away from Alistair Darling and his creepy eyebrows. At the end of round two, everybody is still equal. Before we start the final round, here's a cutting from the Radio 4 website.
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1: Thanks to Hugh Pendleton of Locksheath for that. Francis, listen to this.

0: Francis, which golfer has been accused of keeping his eye on the ball?
1: It's a man called David Morris, I think. And he's a blind golfer, as I would prefer, from the West Country somewhere. And he's just come back from Australia, where he won the World Blind Golf Championship for the second time. First person ever to do this. Came back in triumph, only to find that envious people are spreading rumours about him, saying that actually he's not blind at all. He can see perfectly well. And there's an inquiry going on.
2: Well, that would give him an edge.
1: Well, it would give him a slight edge. There's a video being produced which apparently shows him walking down the street in his hometown, waving at people on the other side of the road and all that sort of thing, and those telltale signs. But I don't know, because I think the British Blind Golf Association is standing by him. There was a quote from someone there saying, this is typical, whenever a blind person actually achieves something, there's always someone who'll say, oh, well, he's not blind, really. And that is true. Because I do remember years ago, the 97 election, there was a Sunday tabloid editor at the time who was convinced that David Plunkett wasn't blind. I remember someone on the paper telling me that at a conference she said, he's not blind, he's just putting it on. I want someone to go and follow him all the way through the election campaign and catch him out. And her staff said, no, I think you'll find he's been blind since birth. No, he really is blind. No, he's not. And some poor reporter was then dispatched and spent all the election campaign going to Brunkett's press conferences and sitting in the front row and occasionally waving or winking. This poor hack spent 3 weeks trying to catch Brunkett out. Failed. But the moral of the story is, the editor of this particular paper, this great tabloid editor who edited the Sunday Mirror and the Sunday People, I discovered this week she's now running a small market stall down in Kent. So let that be a lesson to all these people who are spreading these terrible stories about the World Blind Golf Champion. You too will end up that way.
0: This is perfectly true, yes. David Morris, a blind British golfer, retained his world title last month, but is now being investigated after a complaint that his eyesight might be marginally too good for the category in which he plays. Suspicions of cheating were naturally aroused by the fact that he's a British sportsman who had won a world title. Linda, which new homes are expecting a flood of buyers?
2: This is the story of the amphibious houses in Holland. The home country of our own little van der Valk, Marijke, who scores for us here. Well, I mean, not in any wrong or bad way. She has gone out for strepsils for Jeremy sometimes, but nothing, you know. Fantastic idea. Actually, a really brilliant idea of these houses that are just like normal houses by this river that floods a lot. But when the river floods, the houses just sort of float up and they're on the water. So just absolutely brilliant. I think that sounds great. Of course, a better idea would have been not to build your country underwater.
3: Presumably, there are areas of... I mean, if you live in Chiswick, it's quite smart. But if you live in Hackney, it isn't. So, I mean, if it floods and you float to a better area, does this improve the price of your house? And could I get a house and float it to Park Lane? Say, I'm in now.
2: Well, it gets the milkman some trouble.
4: They're boats.
2: Desperately paddling after you in a dinghy.
4: They're boats. Sure, and I read...
3: If it's got two giraffes in, you're really in trouble.
0: With North Sea coastal waters expected to rise, builders in Holland have constructed the world's first amphibious housing estate on the River Maas. The tendency of Dutch homes to float depends on two factors. First, the degree of flooding. Secondly, the number of funny cigarettes the inhabitants have smoked. Jeremy, why does keeping tabs stop birds picking a partner?
5: This will be penguins. Naturalist people like counting things. They'll count penguins, otters, sperm. They'll count sperm. They're a devil to ring. But they want to know where penguins go. And we know where they go. They go out to sea, eat too much fish, come back months later and throw up in their children's mouths. Which suggests to me that not only should they be tagged, but their children should be on the at-risk register, really. But because of all this electronic tagging of these offending penguins, they're all under curfew, which is why you don't see them when you go to the zoo. Because I took my daughter to London Zoo the other week. It's marvellous. Pay £500 for the two of you, and all the animals are in bed. Nothing moves, not an utter. Next time I'm going to go, who's that right-wing loony who throws keepers to the lions? I'm going to go there.
3: They put a tag on one of its flippers. And it can't swim as fast as penguins that haven't been tagged, so it's a breeding disaster.
5: But couldn't they just do community service or something and not have to be tagged? I don't know, but it's a breach of their civil liberties anyway.
2: They're always dressed for a court appearance, though, aren't they?
0: Researchers have discovered that flipper tagging penguins slows them down so much they arrive later.
5: That sounds like an insult in a sort of 70s Western. Why, you flipper tagging penguin?
0: Researchers have discovered that flipper tagging penguins slows them down so much they arrive later at the breeding ground and produce fewer chicks. Researchers found that attaching a flipper tag to a penguin impaired its ability to swim in the same way that a human's ability to swim is hampered by the attachment of the words British Gold Medal Hope. Alan, which flabby fighters have been giving the Navy a sinking feeling?
3: It's Joint Strike Fighter, Eurofighter. Nicknamed now the Flying Prescott because it's too heavy to land. They've built this plane. You can get it off the ground, but you can't come down again. I'm not exactly a household word where aeronautical engineers foregather. But if it's too heavy to land, I can't see how it gets off the ground in the first place, so they find out that it's too heavy to land.
1: No, it's not that. It's too heavy to go on an aircraft carrier. That's its problem. It will sink the ship if they put enough of them on an aircraft carrier.
3: You mean it can stay outside Wood Green going up and down as long as it likes?
1: Yeah.
3: And you try and take it to sea. Oh, it's replacing the Harrier. That's right. And it will sink the aircraft carrier. It was all the aircraft carriers we've got. We'd probably sink it if one of those penguins got aboard.
0: I'll give 2 points to Alan for knowing the answer and 1 point to Francis for explaining what it was. Armed Forces Minister Adam Ingram has admitted that the MOD is facing yet another procurement disaster after ordering £10 billion worth of American F-35 fighter aircraft that are too heavy for Britain's two new aircraft carriers. This is the most embarrassing British naval cock-up since Captain Cook discovered Australia while nipping over to Calais on a booze cruise. Before we reveal the final scores, let's hear the cuttings the teams have brought along. Francis.
1: Simon, this is a news flash that appeared last week on the BBC News website. Breaking news. Hollywood star Gwyneth Paltrow has given birth to her first child. More soon.
0: Linda.
2: Oh, this is from Peter Sudbury. It's from The Guardian. And it's from an article on Port and Down in the Life Supplement. The psychological effects of nerve gas were a continuing focus of experiments in the 1950s. In one set of trials, the men underwent a series of intelligence and aptitude tests after being gassed. Portman found that the men were distinctly unhappy and depressed afterwards.
0: Jeremy.
5: This has been sent in by Alex Morley of Burgess Hill in West Sussex, and it's from Heart to Heart. And it says, bicurious male, 44, brown hair, blue eyes, medium build, looking for fun, Littlehampton.
0: Alan.
3: I have one, Simon, from the Sydney Morning Herald. A race at Melbourne Velodrome ended in a double humiliation yesterday for the rider who crossed the finishing line first. To commemorate the centenary of the admission of female undergraduates, 25 of their 2004 sisterhood in long dresses and bonnets competed for the Alice Beaufort Challenge Cup by riding 6 laps of the track on penny farthing bicycles. When the winner went up onto the podium to collect the cup and a cheque for $1,000, however, a gust of wind caught her skirt. Medical student Robert Conway was immediately disqualified.
0: Thank you all. Let's look at the final score. Jeremy and I have 16, but Francis and Linda are winners this week with 17 points. And before we leave you, here's an item from the Whitby Gazette.
6: Lumsden police want to hear from anyone with information after a graffiti attack on a goat last week. Constable Peter Gear said the goat had the word hello written on it in red spray paint between May the 5th and 6th. He was perplexed about the reason for the attack and the fact that it took place midweek. It's a strange night of the week for this sort of thing, he said.
0: And with that, goodbye.
6: Taking part in the news quiz were Francis Wheen, Linda Smith, Jeremy Hardy and Alan Corran. The chairman was Simon Hoggart and the news was read by me, Rory Morrison. The chairman's script was written by George Poles, Lucy Clark and Simon Littlefield, and the producer was Simon Nichols.
7: The big red letters stand for the Jell-O family. 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
8: Yum, yum, yum.
7: Jell-O pudding.
8: Yum, yum, yum.
7: Jell-O duck. 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
11: Will you have a polo, dear Liza, will you have a polo, dear Liza, polo?
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11: You don't mean...
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0: Yes, you're absolutely right. Jimmy Edwards and Dick Bentley are back with June Whitfield, Wallace Eaton, the Polka Dots, and the BBC Review Orchestra, all inviting you to Take It From Here.
1: Bentley, Bentley, why on earth are you dressed in that bizarre fashion? The white suit is all right, but I mean that dark blue shirt, the lemon tie and the slouch hat, it's a bit much.
2: Who do you think you're shoving about? Belt up or I lay about you with this length of lead piping.
1: Bentley, we're on the air. You're not at home now.
2: Oh. I'm sorry, Jimmy. I haven't recovered from seeing things ain't what they used to be.
1: Oh?
2: You know this musical about the Soho underworld? I was so impressed that I decided to open the Richard Bentley Theatre in 3 weeks.

0: I'm Jane Underwood.
1: Oh, hello, dear. I didn't recognize you dressed in that greasy black sweater, the torn jacket, and those Wellington boots.
0: But you said dress formally.
2: Yes, of course. Tell me, why do you dress like that?
0: Oh, it's realism, that's why. I dress to express the revolt in my soul.
2: Nothing can express the revolt in mine.
1: Tell me, how is the production coming?
0: Oh, I found a title for it. Things is better than what they was.
2: Things? Don't you mean things?
1: No, things. It's realism. That's the way people really talk.
2: Oh, is it?
0: Yes.
2: You should know.
1: I do.
2: And tell me, what's your show about?
0: Well, it's all about thieves and thugs.
1: Jimmy, get this. As an added touch of realism, we're not using actors. We're using real criminals.
2: Oh,
0: oh yes, and Bentley, I fixed the cast. Our leading lady is signed. I managed to get Punch-Up Lil put on probation.
2: I beg your...
0: And then our juvenile lead's all right. Scarface Mulligan got time off for good behavior.
1: Oh, good.
2: Listen, have these people you're talking about had any experience?
0: Oh, but of course they have. No prison concert would be the same without Scarface Mulligan's lyrical rendition of laughing on the outside, crying on the inside.
2: The whole thing seems utterly ghastly to me.
0: You sound faintly skeptical about it. But really, you know, it is a splendid show. The curtain rises on a tiny group of frightened people starting back in horror.
2: You're looking at it from the actor's point of view, aren't you? What will the audience see?
1: It's a street in Soho.
2: Oh,
1: then on walks the leading lady, followed by her probation officer, and she sings this song about her mother. I pine for that gray-haired old bird in cell block 2.
0: Yes, that's our theme song. You know, it should get at the top of the hit parade.
2: Yes, I can.
0: And then there's the final speech where her boyfriend comes on. That's the chief, Fug.
2: Fug.
0: Yes, yes. Fug. He takes her in his arms and does this tender speech. I've got a script here. Would you like to read it, Bentley?
1: Oh, certainly.
3: Darling, don't you smudge my makeup.
2: That's a fine thing for a chief Fug to say.
0: You're reading the heroine's part.
1: Oh! Takes Lil in his arms and says tenderly, I've just come out of the nick. I've been doing bird for hanging one on a rosa. If I thought you'd grasp, I'd give you a right hander across your boat race and flatten your eye, suppose.
0: And then she punches him one.
1: And he punches her back.
0: But she ducks and comes up with a right cross to the jaw, and the curtain falls on them having a right old ding-dong in the middle of the stage, with Punch-Up Lil knocking the living daylights out of Bentonhill.
2: Could I have a part in this show?
1: Of course, Jimmy. Which part do you fancy?
2: I want to play Punch-Up Lil. Let's start now.
4: Now we welcome the Polka Dots.

0: we present our newspaper of the air, the Sunday Times. As usual, first with the news, take this week's front page story. Famous film star dies.
1: Miss Gloria Laverne is now a blonde.
0: Full of interesting features, such as holiday guides.
2: Here is one way of giving yourself a really good break. Go skiing in Switzerland.
0: In the garden with compost.
3: Ah. Turning over the hard soil in your garden can be made easier with the help of an old rake. Why not ask Dick Bentley?
0: And so to our main feature. And this week we lift the curtain on a real life drama set against the glossy background of Theaterland. Yes, we take you behind the glitter and glamour of the footlights and into the bitter, ruthless world known as the grease-paint jungle.
4: The name is Merton Brooks. As an actor-producer, I have been responsible for such successful plays as The Humorous Shrimp, Epitaph for Matt Dillon, and perhaps my most famous, The Bathroom Tap, which of course ran for years. However, the story I have to tell concerns a brilliant and truly great actress, a sort of female me. It all started on the last night of our triumphant appearance in T.N. Timothy. After the show, there was naturally a party. Well, darling, tonight was the final curtain.
5: Yes, Merton. You and I, we've played 1,200 performances together. We shared those familiar lines, played those tender love scenes, and had those cozy little suppers in my dressing room. And now, it's over. Merton, I feel so, what's the word? Glad.
4: My dear, just think, we're both 3 years older now. Do you realize that makes me 29?
5: Oh, Merton, really, you're not 29.
4: Oh, I know, but I soon will be.
6: Hello, darlings. I say, who's coming on to my party? Absolutely everyone's going to be there. Sir John, Sir Larry, Sir Rafe, Sir Alec.
5: Oh, no, thanks, sweetie. I get so tired after those all-night parties.
6: Oh, well, we must be off anyway. Come on, let's fly away, Peter.
7: Coming, Paul.
4: Thank heavens they've gone.
8: Excuse me.
5: Oh, yes?
8: I've often seen your name in light. Aren't you Julia Arker?
4: The name is Julia Parker. Those beastly light bulbs are always bursting.
8: Terribly sorry. However, may I be permitted to say that it is indeed an honor to be standing close to someone so gifted, so glamorous, and so radiantly beautiful.
4: Well, thank you. I suppose you're quite...
5: Merton, I think he means me. You're very kind, Mr...
8: Courtney.
5: Oh, Courtney.
8: Clive Courtney. Funny, Miss Parker, but seeing you here and now and in that tight-fitting gown, it's hard to think of you as a straight actress.
5: You're most observant, young man.
8: Well, I do have eyes.
5: Well, I must confess this dress is rather, well, fetching.
4: Yes, Julia, perhaps you'd better go and fetch the rest of it. Look here, young man, what do you do?
8: I'm an actor, Mr. Brooks. Of course, I wouldn't presume to compare myself with you. I mean, I'm much younger.
5: Oh, so you act, Clive. Look, I'm having quite a crowd down to my place for the weekend.
8: Oh,
5: here's the address. It's a country mansion just past Bagshot.
8: Oh.
5: 40 acres, swimming pool, riding stables, nothing ostentatious. I'd love you to come.
8: Thank you very much, Miss Parker. I shall look forward to it.
5: Well, goodbye.
4: Julia, I've seen that look 1,000 times before. Now, be careful.
5: But he interests me.
4: Don't say I didn't warn you. Well, I'm afraid I must dash.
1: Bye, Julia.
4: See you at the weekend.
7: Oh, what a lovely place this is, Julia. What a novel idea. All the garden furniture made out of beer barrels.
2: Yes, I'm so glad you like my bittersweet. I say, have you seen Clive anywhere?
7: Oh, yes, there he is, just coming out of the pool.
2: Oh, yes, so he is. Oh, Clive, yoo-hoo. Hello, darling. Had a good swim?
9: Oh, rather, yes. Yes, the water in the pool is just the way I like it. Full of girls.
2: Oh, you naughty boy. You are just a boy, aren't you? Come here, Clive. Kiss me.
9: Julia, please. Please don't laugh.
2: I can't help it, Clive. Your moustache tickles.
9: Oh, Julia, it's no good. I can't keep up this pretense. I have something to confess.
2: Oh, it's not a false moustache.
9: Oh, no, no, no. Very much attached to it. No, no, no. Well, the truth is, last night, those things I said, it was all acting.
2: Oh, Clive.
9: I'm afraid it's true, Julia. You see, I'd do anything to get into the theater. Anything. Julia, I've got to have a part in your new play.
2: But, Clive, I don't even know if you can act.
9: Well, about that last bit, I was doing me nut there.
2: Oh, very well, I'll speak to Merton, but mind you, I can't
4: promise. Oh, there you are, Julia. Sorry to be late. I got caught by the press.
9: You shouldn't have put your trousers on while they were still in it.
2: Merton, Clive and I have been discussing the play here by the pool. Could you cast him in it?
4: With pleasure. Which is the deep end?
9: Mr. Brooks, there's a part in this play that could have been written for me. You've just got to let me play Manville. Well, I know I can do it. I'll work hard. Believe me, I'll work hard. You must give me a chance to play Manville.
4: But this part calls for great experience. I've no idea what you can do.
2: I have.
9: Mr. Brooks, I'll do something for you now. Just listen to this, if you will. An excerpt from Pygmalion.
4: Oh, all right. Off you go.
9: Oh, I'm getting married in the morning. Ding dong, the bells are going to ring.
4: That's enough. Thank you.
2: Look, Merton, as a favor to me, let him play Manville, please.
4: Well, all right, but it'll mean extra rehearsals. The Manville character must be absolutely right.
9: Thank you, Mr. Brooks.
2: So we went into rehearsal. Weeks of hard work, out-of-town tryouts, and then opening night. Backstage, there was the usual air of tense excitement. Clive, are you terribly nervous about going on tonight?
9: No, not really.
2: Then what are you doing in the ladies' cloakroom?
7: Give us on stage, please. Here, Miss Potter. Where's Mr. Brooks?
4: Tommy, here I am.
2: Oh, good luck, Merton.
4: And you. Oh, dear, I'm awfully worried about Clive. All through the tour, he's been forgetting his parts. I told you we should never have entrusted him with the Manville part.
2: Oh, don't worry. He'll be all right.
7: Stand by. Curtain going up.
2: Oh, it's you, Simon. When did you get back?
4: This morning, Cynthia.
2: How nice to see you.
4: Don't lie to me. I know what's been going on behind my back.
2: I don't know what you mean, Simon.
4: It's Manville, isn't it? What's more, I happen to know he's coming here to see you tonight.
2: Simon, you're making a mistake.
4: So it's you, Manville.
2: Simon, no!
7: Oh! Oh, ah!

0: Time, gentlemen, place your last orders now. Come along, Hector, Parliament, gentlemen.
1: Well, Mr. Clump, you're off to Australia in 3 weeks, then, eh?
2: Yes, Ted, I am.
1: Well, you don't seem very happy about it.
2: No, Ted, I'm not.
1: No, I don't think so.
2: It's the thought of Mrs. Glum and Ron that's making me depressed.
1: Leaving them behind, eh?
2: No, Ted, they're coming with me.
1: Oh.
2: That's the trouble. Mrs. Yeah. Glum insisted. So I had to spend all my beer money on the tickets.
1: Oh, traveling first class.
2: Yeah. I don't like that. And anyway, to add to my troubles, I can't sell the flipping furniture.
1: Oh.
2: I thought I had it sewn up, but fate. Clammy hand in the shape of Ron managed to scotch that.
3: Oh, Ron. The thought of you and Mrs. Glum going to Australia with your father would have been quite a shock. Shall miss you all those thousands of miles away. Ron? Will you write to me?
4: No, Eth.
3: Ron, why ever not?
4: I've lost me ballpoint.
3: Ron, how did you manage to do that?
4: It must have fallen out of my pocket when I was standing on my head.
3: Well, why were you standing on your head?
4: I was practicing for Australia. You see, there on the other side of the globe to us, Eth. Everything's the other way round. When it's day here, it's night there. When it's winter here, it's summer there. I'm going to be a big success in Australia.
3: What makes you think so?
4: Well, I'm stupid here. I'll miss you, Eth.
3: Oh, and I'll miss you, Ron. Ron? Will you give me something to remember you by?
4: All right, Ethel.
3: Oh, no, I don't mean that. Oh, no,
2: yeah,
3: Ron.
2: Just a kiss.
3: No, you've unpopped my bead.
1: Oh. Hello, hello, hello.
2: Go easy on that sofa. I don't want you damaging any of the valuable antiques with which this house is so liberally bestrewed.
3: Oh, what do you mean, Mr. Glum?
2: I'm flogging all this rubbish. Matter of fact, the man's coming round shortly to make me an offer.
3: Well, there's nothing here that's worth anything.
2: What about this carpet? Go on, Ron. Tell me that this carpet's not worth anything.
4: All right, this carpet's not worth anything.
2: That, my boy, is a genuine Persian carpet.
3: But it's only 2 foot long.
2: All right, but the Persians live in smaller houses than what we do. How can I help that?
3: Well, is it really genuine Persian?
2: Well, of course it's genuine. If it ain't, I got done out of 400 tanner. Well, that carpet ought to fetch something, and then we got that bit of Wedgwood pottery.
3: Oh, Mr. Glum, that isn't Wedgwood.
2: Oh, yes, it is. Well, we use it to wedge open the back door, don't we? All in all, the whole lot should fetch a tidy sum. Who knows, we might got to 35, 36, 37.
4: Maybe even £2, Dad.
3: Yes, Mr. Glum, it's not worth a penny more.
2: Maybe, but I'm going to get more.
4: How?
2: Well, you two are going to help me out. Now, when the man comes, and he'll be here soon, you and Ed pose as me and your mother. You offer to sell him the stuff, and then I come in as a rival dealer, and I work the bidding up, and then I withdraw, leaving him holding the bag and a lot of moth-eaten furniture.
3: Mr. Glum, that's not it.
2: It may not be ethical, but it's parglumical. Now listen here. You want your darling Ron to have a good start out in the antipodes? Then you'll have to do your best to help me sell this furniture.
3: All right, Mr. Glum.
4: Thank you, Eth. And when you come to visit me, you can have first ride on my kangaroo.
2: That's him at the door now. Now listen, don't forget, Ron. You're Mr. and Mrs. Glum, and I'm a rival dealer what's come to buy the furniture. Now, you let him in, and I'll nip out the back.
4: Coming.
5: Oh, good evening. You Mr. and Mrs. Glum?
4: No, I'm just Mr. Glum.
5: I got your phone message. I believe you have some valuable antiques to sell.
3: Oh, yes, that's right. Won't you come in?
4: Oh, yes,
3: this is our lounge.
4: Our lounge.
3: Oh, this is we've got to go, I'm afraid. Isn't it lovely?
5: Well, I don't know. It's rather dark in here. I'm not quite sure if it's my type of...
3: Who on earth that could be.
4: I expect it's that rival dealer that's come to buy the furniture.
2: Oh, good evening. I'm a rival dealer what's come to buy the furniture.
4: Hello, Dad.
2: Dad. Well, that's what I'm known as in the trade, you know. Everybody knows old Dad Chippendale. You may have heard of my family.
5: Yes, indeed, I have. This is quite an honor.
2: No.
5: Look, there's one dealer to another, the furniture here, you know.
2: What? Don't speak. Let me drink it in. Oh, what a veritable Aladdin's cave.
5: Really?
2: I hope I'm not too late. You haven't bought it all at a price beyond my means.
5: Well, no, I...
2: That carpet, it must have cost you a king's ransom, sir.
4: No, it was 4 and a tenner, Dad.
2: Well, you've got a good eye for a bargain. It must be worth 20 times that.
5: £4.10.
2: It's yours! You got in there quick, didn't you, mate? Oh, dear. I won't let you beat me to it on that sofa, oh, no.
5: Well, what is so special about that old Victorian sofa, then?
2: Tell him, Mr. Glump.
4: Yes,
2: tell him it's only fair he should know about that old Victorian sofa.
4: Yes. Well, it's an old Victorian sofa.
2: Yes.
4: That's old, isn't
2: it? I might elaborate, if I may. It belonged to the old queen herself.
4: Yes, right.
2: Prince Albert gave it to her as a present.
4: Oh,
2: look what's carved on the woodwork.
3: Nothing, it just says wrong, love.
2: No, it don't. No. Wait a minute, that's the R-O-N, loves E-R-H.
5: Oh, and what does that mean?
2: A right honourable noble loves her royal highness. Of course, Prince Albert hadn't properly grasped the language when he'd done that, you see. Why don't you try it, sir? Why don't you go sit down on it, mate?
5: All right, yes, I will.
2: Of course, this isn't just a sofa. You're sitting on a slice of history, isn't he, Mr. Glump?
4: No, he's sitting on a slice of bread and jam. I was having it.
5: Oh, great.
3: Here, let me try it all.
5: Very uncomfortable, folks.
2: Ah, now, that's what Queen Victoria always used to be saying.
4: Oh, you're sitting on the bit where the spring pokes through.
2: Yes,
5: I am.
4: I know.
2: That was the very spring what led to the Queen to say we are not amused. And she was entitled not to be.
5: Look at all these stains.
4: Oh, there's an explanation for those, isn't there, Dad?
2: Oh, yes. Every stain tells a story, yes.
5: But this one's a cocoa stain.
2: Yes, well, of course, it's quite clearly cocoa. Yes, of course, that happened one afternoon when Prince Albert was taking a dish of cocoa with Disraeli. Disraeli let drop in conversation what Gladstone said in 1860, and the prince was so shook up he spluttered his cocoa all over the uncut maquette, you see.
5: Oh. Well, there's another thing here.
4: Gravy.
5: And another one.
4: Custard.
5: And this one?
4: Brown ale.
2: Oh, yeah. Oh, the Victorian era was one of great prosperity, you see.
3: Well, of course you could always have it clean.
2: What? I wouldn't entertain it. And scrub out history. Oh, no. I'll take it as it stands.
5: Hold on. I was here first.
2: Oh, all right, then. We'll have an auction between ourselves.
5: Oh, yes.
2: Now, I'll start the bidding. £5.
5: £10.
2: £15.
4: £20.
2: Oh. You keep out of this.
5: Oh.
2: £25.
5: £20.17.
2: £30, and even if I paid more, if I paid £35, I'd be sure of a bargain.
4: Going. Going.
5: I'll
4: consult the Dad for £35.
5: Well, I was going to say I'd raise it to 40, but never mind. I know when I'm finished. I'm Peter. It's yours, Mr. Chippendale. Goodbye, sir. Goodbye.
6: Funny voice.
4: Well done, Dad. You showed him a thing or two. That?
2: Ronnie.
4: Yes, that?
2: Come over here to your dear old dad.
4: Right-o, Dad.
2: You were supposed to knock the stuff down to him, not to me.
4: Oh, was I?
2: Yes, look, like this. Go in.
3: Well, Mr. Glover, don't eat him. That was that alabaster figurine.
2: Gone! Please,
4: Dad, I didn't know. I was
2: hoping. Oh, knock your head in.
6: Tonight's NBC Review Orchestra bring our recorded show to a close. Those involved are Professor Jimmy Edwards, Dick Bentley, and June Whitfield, encouraged by Wallace Eaton and the Polka Dots. Eric Merriman and Danny Took wrote the script. Your announcer was Douglas Smith, and the show is produced by Charles Chilton.

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1: 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With Wilfred Bramble as Albert.
2: He's always been a problem to me, that Al, ever since I put his poor mother down. All he thinks of is his happiness. And look at him. All he thinks of is money, money, money.
1: And Harry H. Corbett as Harold.
3: What happens to all the money I'll bring home? That's what I want now. You wouldn't think to look at him that he eats more than a sparrow's breakfast, would you? He's just a greedy, nasty old twit, that's what he is.
1: And here they are in The Siege of Steptoe Street.